0: read The Wasteland?
1: He wrote what?
0: The Wasteland by Tulsa Lord, I think. That is one of the...
2: The Wasteland by Tulsa Lord?
1: It's Eliot, T.S. Eliot.
2: Oh, The Wasteland by T.S. Eliot. One of the greatest poems in the English language. Though I must confess, I couldn't make head nor tail of it, despite the fact I spent weeks on it at school.
0: Let's discuss it in a greater depth than that, about poetry, the power of the pair.
1: Yes, let's.
0: The power of poetry is such that you can make a lady be helpless with desire for you. It can make a lady in the laundrette fall in love with you.
2: I think that might be slightly wasted on Geoffrey.
1: What do you mean?
0: Can we talk man to man?
1: Right, yes, of course you can.
0: I have been in the laundrette on many occasions.
2: Mm.
0: You get the lonely housewife doing the washing.
1: Yes.
0: And you just read some poetry to her. It relaxes her and make her feel that, what a lovely, interesting fella. And you never know what can follow from that.
2: Okay, look, let's try a bit of an experiment, Julius. Geoffrey here is going to pretend to be the lady in the laundrette.
1: Am I?
2: Is that all right with you, Geoff?
1: I suppose so. It's not the first time.
2: Okay, and maybe, Julius, you could try a bit of T.S. Eliot on him. Her. On him.
1: Come on, then. Give us your best shot.
0: Are you sitting and waiting?
1: I'm sitting with legs crossed here.
0: April is the coolest month. Breeding lilacs out of the dead land. Mixing memory and desire, stirring dull root with spring rain. Winter keep us warm, covering our teen forgetful snow, feeding a little laugh with dried tuber.
1: I can't understand a blimmin' word.
0: Someone surprised us, coming over the Stambaga Sea with a shower of rain. We stopped in the colonnade and went on in sunlight into the half garden and drank coffee and talked for an hour.
1: It sounds like backwards Welsh.
0: Bingarkin, Wusin, Stamos.
2: Oh, you put a red sock in with your whites there. That's all we're going to go pick that. It's going
0: to
2: run.
0: Are you trying to be humorous?
2: We're just trying to get into our parts here. Didn't sound to me like the most romantic poem I'd ever heard, Julius. I mean, the only words I could pick out there were all to do with death and misery.
0: Are you telling me that does not make you want to burst into tears?
2: Didn't for me. What about you, Geoffrey?
1: I must admit, I'm rather affected by it.
0: Can I just say, Mr. Allerton?
1: Yes.
0: I will show you fear in a handful of dust.
2: Thank you, Julius.
0: Worth the wind. The Heimat zooming each time.
2: We're going to move along now, Julius, and go to another call.
1: Thanks very much. It's lovely to meet you. If you're ever in Harrogate, come round for a cup of tea.
0: Mr. Allerton, keep doing what you're doing.
1: Oh, thank you.
0: I can't find the words to tell you how happy I am.
1: Thank you so much.
2: Thank you very much, Julius. That was...
0: Can I say this, please?
2: Yes.
0: I'm very happy with him.
2: Well, we're very happy with you, Julius, and thank you for your call.
0: I'm very happy with you, Mr. Allerton.
1: Is he still there?
0: Eh?
2: Yes, thank you, Julius.
0: I'm very happy with you.
1: Thank you very much.
2: Thank you, Julius. Yeah, we're just moving on now to another...
0: Mr. Allerton, I'm so happy with you.
2: Thank you.
0: I can't hear you.
2: And we're just moving on now to another call.
1: Who's on the line now?
3: Hey! Ew! Doesn't rhyme! Ew! Doesn't rhyme! Who cares? Only faggots! I'm getting real pissed, guys. I'm starting to change. Coming down there, Jeff. Might have to break your face with my great, big, American hand!
2: Yeah, why don't you? So we've come to the end of this hour, half hour, and it's been great to have you, Geoffrey. There's a car waiting for you downstairs, when you're ready.
1: Can I do one more poem before I go?
2: Okay.
1: This is called Here We Go. Here we go, here we go, here we go. Where are they going?
2: That's brilliant. Save the best till last, and the shortest. See you soon, Geoffrey.
1: Well, this is Geoffrey Allerton signing off his wizard with Ballpark Incident.
4: 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If I've painted that spire once, he said, I've painted it a dozen times. 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An artist needs inspiration, he explained. 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
3: Here I am on a...
4: Thank you.
3: Right. I'm on a...
5: Oh, please, Charles. Time to do something. Anything. Everybody else has been working for 4 hours.
4: Sir, yes, sir.
3: I'm on a boat. That was Bjorn. He's the captain of the Green Herald Warrior. It's one of those ships you see trying to capsize oil tankers on the news. We're somewhere in the northern seas because, well, luckily for me, the polar ice cap is melting. So I thought I'd come and see it before it does. Hope it doesn't melt before we get there or this will have been a wasted trip.
4: Coming!
3: I'd have liked to have got a place on a whaling boat. But I guess Greenpeace is the next best thing.
6: So how did I, Giles Wembley Hogg, 2 M's, 2 G's, from Budley Salterton, end up on a boat to the Arctic? Well, as luck would have it, Mum eats these high-fibre organic hippie flakes. That's what Daddy calls them anyway. He's such a wag. Anyway, they had a competition on the back of the box. Complete the sentence in 10 words or less. I think the ice cap is important because. So I put, otherwise all the penguins would fall in the sea. And apparently I won. They said it was very close between me and the other chap who sent it in, but they saw a chance to send me to the Arctic and they grabbed it. I think he was 6. Either way, I creamed him. So here I am, the winner. Thank you. This is my story. Giles Wembley Hogg. The Arctic Mariner, in the footsteps of Rafe Fiennes, when I've decided to grow a beard.
7: Hey, Giles, what's that on your chin?
4: Where?
7: There, that wispy, fluffy stuff.
4: That's my beard. I haven't shaved for 6 weeks. How long did yours take? It's a real beauty, isn't it? You're Helga, aren't you? The marine biologist?
7: Yes, I am.
4: Well, I haven't seen you around much.
7: No, I've been in my cabin logging whale movements.
4: Me too. Can't get the hang of this veggie food at all.
3: I'm in the galley. It's 4:08, I think. I'll have to ask. Tomorrow, we hit the ice cap. So I've cooked a bit of a celebration dinner. It was to be a bean stew with curly kale and wild rice. Yuck. So as a surprise treat, I've donated a few of the pepperami bars Mummy put in my rucksack to sort of beef the stew up a bit.
8: So, Giles, tell me, why did you come on this trip? I mean, why the Arctic? Seriously.
4: Well, you know, I mean, global warming, it's affecting all of us, yeah?
9: Yes, it is.
4: And something has to be done about it, right?
8: Yes, and first.
4: I mean, look at last year.
9: I know, the Kyoto Protocol has been shot to pieces and the greenhouse emissions.
4: What? No, the snow in Val d'Isère is the worst they've had in 20 seasons. I just don't want to live in a world where people can't ski all day on decent powder and then play really loud drinking games in the evening. Do you know whose tongue is that?
8: No, I don't.
4: Can I ask you something, Bjorn?
9: I don't want to play whose tongue is that.
4: No, not that. Be honest. Do you miss Starbucks?
9: Oh, not much.
4: Oh, what I wouldn't give for a mocha frappuccino latte grande with sprinkles. Come on, Helga, what about you?
8: No.
4: What about Mackie D's? You must miss a McDouble with cheese.
8: I can't think of anything worse.
4: Oh, come on, fillet of fish.
8: Giles, I'm vegetarian. We all are.
9: Yeah.
4: Okay, then. What about McNuggets?
8: No, I'm vegetarian. Oh, thank God, the stew.
3: Well, these vegetarians can be a bit testy. Still, it's Helga that we're leaving at the ice cap, so she has to be tough, I guess. She's following humpback migration, really into whales. I wonder if she's seen Free Willy. Now, that's a cracking drinking game. Basically, what you do...
9: Giles! Did you cook this? What is that?
4: Is it a bean?
9: No.
4: Pepperami, then.
8: What is pepperami?
4: It's a bit of an animal.
9: Which bit?
4: No one really knows.
3: Well, We've arrived, and it's quite parky. I'm standing on the deck looking out at the most extraordinary thing I've ever seen. It's just ice as far as the eye can see. It's amazing. It's desolate, icy ice. It's boring. It reminds me of Dawlish Warren. Lovely to visit once, but you wouldn't want to live there. Hey, Bjorn, when are we going home?
9: The boat has to leave at 6 o'clock sharp, Giles. You can walk on the ice for a while if you like. Maybe even carry some supplies?
3: No, it's okay, I'll just walk about. Are there any Eskimos?
9: Inuit.
3: Well, there's no need for that.
9: Right, well, the ice station is about half a click that way if you want to look. But be back here by 5:30 for departure at 6.
8: Hey, Giles, you want to help me carry some of this gear?
3: Blimey, what have you got there?
8: All my equipment, you know, transponder mics, sharp recorders, battery packs, backup generator, CPU, lead weights for the drag line, and a notepad.
3: Right, I'll take the notepad, shall I?
8: Thank you.
3: What time's the boat go again, Bjorn?
9: 6.
3: Right, 6, yes.
9: You have to be back before 6, or the boat will leave without you, and you don't want to miss the boat.
3: No, I don't want to miss the boat. I've missed the boat. I've missed the boat. I was trying to walk in a circle, and I must have panicked and gone in a straight line. Wait! Hey, Bjorn, wait for me!
8: It's no good, Giles. They had to leave. They waited for you until 8:30, but the ice was closing in and they had to go.
3: 8:30? What's the time now?
8: Nearly 9:15.
3: But it's not even dark.
8: No, and it won't be now until winter.
3: What do you mean winter? It's bloody freezing.
8: You better get inside the pod and meet the other researchers.
10: Hello?
11: Well, hello. I'm Judith. Where have you been all my life?
10: Budley Salterton.
11: Is that facial hair?
10: Do you like it?
11: Oh, it's okay, but it makes you look like a boy.
10: I am a boy. I'm Giles.
11: Oh, okay. And what's your name?
12: Hi, I'm Helga.
11: Hi. You want to come through? Yeah. You like it here? It's great.
13: Okay, and I'm Gwen. Welcome to the Gamma 3 International Arctic Research Station. Let's get the basics out of the way. Now, safety is paramount.
14: Right.
13: Safety and energy, okay?
14: Safety.
13: Basically, the pod is its own self-contained unit.
14: Good.
13: All the waste that we make is turned back into energy. We're using
14: solar panels. So that's Glenn. Panels, he's got the best beard, so he's in charge.
13: Gas system for many times. Judith.
11: Yeah. Wet gear must be left in the wet area by the
14: airlock. And that's Judith.
11: Otherwise, we get water in here. Now, it freezes.
14: Tall.
11: And all the energy conservation will... Did someone leave the door open?
15: Whoops. Sorry. That was me. All in a barn, I'm afraid. I thought it was getting a bit blowy for indoors. I'll close it.
10: Shall I? Yes. Sorry, Glenn. Sorry, ladies.
15: Oh, that's better, isn't it?
13: Giles, this isn't a joke. This stuff could save your life.
15: Right. Yes. Yeah.
11: Now, all the inner doors work on a pressure release system to maintain the air temperature. Here. You see? So you just push, twist, and...
15: Yeah. Do it again. Make it do it again.
3: Okay, so that guy Glenn's out here photographing polar bears for the National Geographic, apparently. Then there's Dr. Judith Goldberg. She's doing some sort of ice-coring atmospheric thing. Anyway, Helga seems to have taken to her. They must be planning to work late because they've pulled their bunks together. I'm in the sort of sleeping tent bit now. We all bed down in one room, apparently, like my third-form dormitory at school, only with real girls. It's a sort of inflatable setup. The tent, not the girls. Apparently the trapped air in the membrane keeps it toasty warm all night. I'm determined to fit in here and make myself useful, so I got them to give me a printout of the rules and stuff. Now, I think I'll pin them up next to my bed. Oh, dear. Well, the bad news is I've popped the bedroom. But on the plus side, Judith and Helga seem very happy to sleep together in the laboratory. The local info at the ice station's pretty poor. I've had a look and there's no mention of local markets or places of interest. But the good news is that apparently there's a family of Eskimos living quite nearby. They're on what they call a summer fishing trip. Wonder if they've ever made it as far as Budley Salterton. They'd love the trout farm at King's Nympton. Door.
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12: Giles, can you help Judith with her research today?
15: Sure, yep, no props. Quick question, what is it exactly we're doing?
11: Well, basically, our research program concentrates on drilling out deep cylinders of ice and then analyzing the bubbles of trapped atmospheric gases using thin liquid gas chromatography and differential isotopic separation.
4: In which case, my question to you is, can I build a snowman?
16: We're walking in the air. I'm holding very tight.
17: It's still day one. Has been for nearly 60 hours. I'm quite tired, but I've built a snowman army. The main battalion's 50 strong. I've had to stop because I've run out of carrots. Annoyingly, there's no telly, so I've had to go without Call My Bluff. And all I can get on the radio is shipping reports and the World Service, which is quite breathtakingly dull. It's like that Radio 4 that Mummy liked, but all day.
18: Hey, Giles, have you seen the carrots?
17: Me? No.
18: That's very odd. There was a big sack of fresh carrots here yesterday. Oh, did you bring in the samples?
17: Just about to, Judith.
18: Yeah, well, you will be careful, won't you? Do you want me to help?
17: No problem. What? Damn.
18: For the love of Joseph, what happened?
17: Bit slippy, I'm afraid. Sorry. I really am sorry.
11: No, it's fine. Listen, why don't you go and see if you can find some penguins or something?
17: Oh, are there penguins?
11: Listen, Giles, thank you so much for your help, but I don't want to tax you too much. Now, why don't you go and see if you can help Helga in the sonar lab? What she's done to deserve you, I don't know.
17: Oh, thank you very much.
4: I'm on my way to the sonar lab, but I just wanted to show you this first. In here...
15: Oh, no, they're ruined!
4: ...is Glenn's dark room. And this is the sonar lab. Hello, Helga. Oh, wow, look at all this gear. Amazing. This is Captain Giles Wembley Hogg of the USS Budney Phantom Class. Take her down 200 feet on the bubble. Prepare to dive.
15: Whoop, whoop, whoop, whoop, whoop, whoop.
8: Giles, what are you doing on the floor? I thought that noise was a whale in distress.
4: Oh, Helga, sorry. I was just playing up periscopes.
8: What?
4: Up periscopes.
8: Ugh, not another of your drinking games.
4: No, Rupert Periscopes. He was in the fourth form when I was in lower six remove.
8: Well, you're here now. We may as well get some work done. We need to go through last night's tapes and log any whale song the mics picked up. Put in OO Midnight 1 in the B deck and turn on the dad backup.
19: Yes, Captain. Mr. Sulu, you have the bridge.
8: Stop it! And can you make sure the paper feed on the chart recorder is... Giles, you know that massive area I showed you? The one where we set up all 200 of the microphones and I asked you specifically not to go in?
4: The silent zone, yes.
8: Were you perhaps there last night at 12:02 singing extracts from Raymond Briggs' The Snowman?
4: Absolutely not.
15: Could I possibly borrow Giles from
8: you? Oh, yes, please.
20: Giles, I've had a bit of a problem with this batch of fools. I need you to go over to the Inward camp and see if they've found any fresh tracks. You can take the skidoo.
4: Yes! Skidoo! Now that is fun. And I only fell off six times. A bit mad when I left the station, though. I didn't realise it was hooked on. And I think I dragged the dry food store some way out onto the tundra. The speed and the cold wind has really made my nose run. There's snot everywhere. Hello? What?
21: Please, you are very welcome. But please turn off the engine. You are scaring away all the fish.
4: Sorry.
15: Hello. I'm Giles Wembley Hogg. Two M's, two G's.
21: Oh, what are you doing?
4: Rubbing noses with you. I thought that was how you said hello.
21: Yes, but usually we blow or wipe the nose first. I am Anuak Patuguk, and this is Kim.
22: Hello.
4: Right, hello. Should we rub noses?
22: No.
4: Right, yeah, we'll take them as rubbed.
21: What are you doing out here?
4: Mainly breaking things so far, but I heard you were fishing here, so I thought I'd lend a hand. My father, Peter Wembley Hogg, was the Budley Salterton Chalkstream Angler of the year 87 through 93. You've probably heard of him.
21: No.
4: Oh. Well, it's just, he's a big name in angling round our way. So what sort of gear are you using? Fly? Lure? Live bait? Nymph?
21: Bear meat.
4: What do you use to catch the bears?
21: Fish meat.
3: Wow, who started it?
0: What?
14: Wow, I can't believe I'm meeting a real Mr. and Mrs. Eskimo living the primitive life on an actual iceberg. Would you mind awfully if I stay in your igloo for a bit?
21: Okay, a couple little things. First, the word Eskimo is derogatory to us. We are Inuit people. Second, we don't live here on the ice cap. We live in a town called Grisfjord. Third, our people have not lived in igloos for over 50 years. And finally, this is not Mrs. Anything. Kim is my daughter.
3: Right. So, in a way, I couldn't have got that more wrong, could I?
0: Not really, no. And you scared away all the fish with your skidoo.
3: Sorry. I do want to learn. Can I stay with you in your Inuit house and study your unprimitive ways?
21: Yes, that would be nice sometime. We are a hospitable people.
3: Right, well, I better head back right now. Do we rub noses again, or...
0: No.
21: No. Maybe you come back when your cold is better.
3: Righty-ho.
14: Sorry about scaring off all the fish.
17: Very exciting. Helga and Judith have suggested I come out with Glenn for the day. They offered him their pudding rations for the next week and some money, and eventually he agreed. As long as I don't speak or get in the way by walking near him.
20: Come on, Giles, we need to move fast. Please be careful with that gear.
17: I can't believe I'm actually going to see my first real polar bear. I mean, I saw one at the zoo once, but it had gone a bit mental and just swayed its head about like that Stevie Wonder bloke. This is the real thing, though. Up close and personal with the A1 predator on the ice cap.
14: Shh! Lie down.
17: In the snow?
14: Yes, in the bloody snow. Lie down here. Next to me. Close.
17: Look, you're really nice, Glenn, and I'm very flattered, but I just haven't been out here long enough to have those sort of feelings for you. I mean, you know, if the boat doesn't come in 3 weeks, give me another try, but...
14: Giles, have you ever been savaged by a fully grown bear that hasn't eaten in over a month?
17: Oh, God, is this role-play stuff? No, I don't think I have.
14: Right. Then you might want to lie down before that one over there, who's trying to find food for our cubs, sees you and decides that a privately educated twit is more tasty than seal pup.
17: Oh, right, there's a bear. There's a bear. No sign of the twit, though. Oh, me!
14: Shh! Won't you shut up?
17: Sorry. Are they good hearers?
14: They're good at everything when it comes to killing. One false move and she'll rip you open like a bag of donuts. Now, open that case and pass me the camera. Not that one!
17: It's full of funny postcards and calendars. Glenn, what's all this stuff? I thought you worked for the National Geographic.
14: Pass me the bloody camera.
17: Glenn?
14: All right. I used to do the National Geo, but the money was terrible, so now I'm the bloke who takes cute photos of animals for cards and calendars, then thinks up funny captions.
17: I don't get you.
14: You know, like that postcard where there's two chimpanzees hanging upside down, and one saying, "Looks like one of those days."
17: Oh, my God, did you do the one of the kitten on the washing line saying, "Hang in there"?
14: Yes.
17: I've got that at home. I love that. Hilarious.
14: Don't you dare say a word to the others about this. I could get sent back if they found out.
17: Right, yeah. Did you do the one of the penguins saying, "One day I'm really going to get organised"?
3: Yeah, I didn't get that one.
17: Oh, yes, the bear. Sorry, where did you say it was?
14: Look, just over there, about 200 metres away.
17: Oh, yes. Wow, it's huge. They're awesome. It looks like a really big woolly sheepdog, but more bear-shaped. So what captions are you looking for?
14: I need a same crap, different day pose for a calendar and two yawning shots for an I'm useless till I get my first coffee mouse mat. If only they would face this way. Come on, sweetheart. Just look up. Bit more. This way. That's it.
17: Ooh, Mrs. Bear! Over here!
20: Giles! No!
17: Hey, Glenn, how about that pose for a watch out? Boss on the rampage.
20: Giles, run!
14: Glenn's absolutely livid, so I'm hiding in the store shed where Judith keeps her ice core samples. There's loads of them. Some of the deeper ones may contain air pockets and microbacteria that are 500,000 years old. Trouble is, it's freezing cold, so I've brought a gas heater in.
17: It's day 14, apparently. Still light, so the scoreline is days 14, nights 0. Do you understand this? I'm out with Kim and Annawalt lying by the ice hole. We're waiting for a seal.
0: Hey, Giles, do you want some MacTac?
17: What is it?
21: It is an Inuit delicacy. It is the outer skin of the narwhal.
17: Why not? When in Rome, eat skin. Now, it's quite chewy, isn't it? I think it's getting bigger. Is that meant to happen? Is it just this flavour, or is it like crisps? That really is quite chewy. Quite chewy.
0: Do you like it?
17: Oh, yes. That's lovely.
21: Want a little bit more?
17: Oh, I shouldn't.
0: It's okay.
17: No, really, I shouldn't.
21: Shh. Here comes the seal. Kim.
0: Ready.
17: That really is quite cheery, isn't it? Well, I'm back by the ice station, and the others are being a bit, well, sort of offish. Actually, to cheer myself up, I'm writing my name in the snow. Giles Wembley Hogg... ! Wonder if I've got enough for a Budley Salterton.
8: Giles, what are you doing?
17: Writing my name for posterity.
8: Idiot! The last man who tried that got frostbite and it fell off.
17: What?
8: And his name was only Tim.
17: Ah!
8: Get inside and plunge it in a bowl of hot water. Now!
1: Charles, are you using the sink?
17: Sort of.
1: Yeah, well, washing up coming through.
17: Oh!
1: Well, are you peeling that carrot or not?
17: Not really, no. Well, here we are. I wish the boat would come. Helga and Judith have spent the morning practicing whale noises together in their room, and Glenn's drunk. Some petrol. May as well pop in and see the ladies. Whoa, team hug!
2: I'm in.
8: Get up!
17: Oh, sorry. Just trying to be friendly. Actually, Judith, the front of your overalls come open a bit.
8: Oh. Giles, we need to talk to you. No, don't close the door.
17: That wasn't the door. I'm a bit nervous.
8: Giles, I know neither of us planned on you being here, but just tell me this. Are you deliberately trying to destroy this entire research unit?
17: No, no. Not deliberately.
1: Since you've been here, you've burst the bedroom, broken my jars, melted the ice cores, crashed the skidoo, lost the dry food stores, and used all the carrots for your snowman army.
8: And why did some of them need two carrots?
17: So I could tell which ones were boys.
1: Well, both Helga and I found it pretty offensive.
8: It's pretty unpleasant waking up every morning and looking out of your window to find a huge gang of fat white men flashing big orange numbers at you.
17: Right. Gosh, you'd have hated Charterhouse then.
1: And Glenn. Glenn has completely lost the plot. He keeps muttering something about, oh, you don't have to be Giles Wembley Hogg to ruin everything, but it helps.
17: Whoops. Right, I've come up with a plan. It's now the evening, probably, and I'm sitting by the ice hole with the lovely Kim, who's going to teach me to hunt. It's very cold today, so we're fully togged up in hoods and jackets. Hey, Kim, do you fancy a quick nose rub before your dad gets back?
21: Well, I would, Giles, but I am dad, and I'm already back.
17: Sorry. So hard to tell under the, what sort of skin is that you're wearing?
21: Gore-Tex.
17: Right. And is the Gore-Tex very hard to catch?
21: Kim, over here.
0: Hey, guys, I got some drinks and some snacks in case it's a long hunt.
17: Don't suppose you've got any whale scratchings? Oh.
0: Anyone for walrus?
17: Yeah, what's that stuff?
0: It's fermented in whale blubber.
17: Right, what about this?
21: Ah, seal flipper.
0: And to wash it down, caribou fat and sea wrack vodka.
17: Right. Wow, that is... Actually, it's a bit like Bailey's.
21: So, Giles, you want to learn to hunt like us. Tonight, we catch seal. You can find them all year round, which is good because the winter here lasts for 10 months.
17: Oh, wow, that's great.
0: How do you figure that?
17: Well, the telly's much better in winter. Less repeats, you know.
21: There is no TV, I'm afraid. The town had one once, but there was no signal.
17: Bloody digital. No wonder they went bust. Is there any more of that caribou juice?
0: Yeah,
21: It is good to meet a man from a whole different culture. So interested in our way of life, learning to hunt, seeing how our people have survived for so long in these extreme conditions.
17: Do you mind if I ask you something else?
21: No, go ahead.
17: Have you ever thought of moving? You know, somewhere a bit warmer.
15: Hey, listen, everyone. I'm back.
2: Giles!
5: Where did you go, Giles? We've been gone for 3 days. We've been hoping against hope.
2: But you came back anyway.
15: Listen, I know you're all angry with me, and I understand why. I'm not very good at being an ice station researcher type of person. I'm more of a...
2: Pratt?
15: Yes, Pratt. Look, I'm sorry I melted all your ice cores, Judith. I'll dig you up some new ones in the morning. Helga, I've taken all the carrot winkies off the snow people, and Glenn, I'm sorry I scared off the bears, but have I ever got a treat for you. Get your camera and look outside. Does this door lock at all?
2: Giles, what have you done? Is that a bear outside? Did I just see a bear go past the window?
13: Oh, my God. Giles?
15: Yep, that's right, Glenn. I've brought the bears to you.
13: What?
15: Yep, I went hunting and I've made a trail of seal and whale meat all the way from the bear's house to ours.
2: Giles, you lunatic!
15: Glenn, get snapping!
13: I can't put that on a birthday card. What would I put as a caption? You don't have to have blood and seal guts all over your face to work here, but it helps.
15: Might work.
13: Oh, my God. My skidoo!
15: Yes, I thought you'd like an action shot on the snowmobile. A sort of, it's not easy looking this good poster, or a I'm a hot rod Mother's Day card or something. So I smeared whale meat all over it.
2: Giles, they're protected.
15: What, skidoos?
2: Wait a minute. What do you mean cards and captions? Glenn, I thought you worked for the National Geographic.
13: Giles, I am going to kill you.
15: Well, they've gone. Who'd have thought that my trip to the ice cap would climax in a frenzied polar bear attack? Still, no harm done.
2: Well, the window should hold. The insulation's gone and we're losing 5 degrees every minute.
13: I managed to get one of the generators back online, but fuel's low and they've had what was left of the food stores.
2: What about the radio? Did you call for help?
13: Nothing. They must have smashed the aerial.
2: And the weather's closing in. Well, thank you, Giles. You've killed us all.
15: Right. Sorry. I'll,
14: Yes. I'm going to go outside now. I may be some time.

0: Glenn, what are you doing?
1: Locking the door!
0: For God's sake, Glenn. That'll never hold.
1: Give me a hand, then.
0: Oh, this is what... Yeah. Yep, more.
2: I think I've left my microphone in there. Guys? I'm not a bear.

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1: I came across Mr. Kipling in the meadow by the church. If I've painted that spire once, he said, I've painted it a dozen times. He offered me an apple pie. An artist needs inspiration, he explained. Golden shortcrust pastry, delicious apple filling, and just the right amount of sugar sprinkled on top. But then, when it comes to the little details, Mr. Kipling does have an exceedingly good eye.
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2: Well, what's the darn funny anyhow?
3: Some of the things in the Gazette here.
2: I didn't see nothing so funny in it.
3: Well, you don't look in the right place, that's all. Just listen to some of these items in the For Exchange column.
2: For what?
3: For Exchange. Exchange.
2: Yeah, but for what?
3: Aw, dagnabbit, what's the matter with you? You getting deep?
2: No, I ain't. I hear it every word you said.
3: Well, then quit asking me for what. I told you twice it's for Exchange.
2: Yeah, I know you did, but you still ain't told me Exchange for what.
3: Oh, you darn fool, Eb. They're all different. That's what I'm going to read to you if you just keep your trap shut and let me do it.
2: Well, go ahead. I ain't got nothing else to do anyhow.
3: I'm sure you drive me crazy sometimes. How can a fella be funny with you asking simple questions like that?
2: You ain't told me nothing funny yet.
3: You want to hear this or don't you?
2: I told you to go ahead.
3: Here's the first one. We'll trade good lawnmower for any fire extinguisher in workable condition. See me about this at once. My house is on fire.
2: Wait a minute. What's a fire extinguisher?
3: It's one of these things you shoot chemicals in front of a fire.
2: What kind of chemicals?
3: I don't know exactly what kind they are.
2: What's they good for?
3: Put the fire out.
2: And how can they do that?
3: It's some kind of... dog dagnabbit, the fire's out this time anyway. Here's another one.
2: Another fire?
3: No, another exchange. It says, 10 jigsaw puzzles to exchange for a good pair of spectacles.
2: Wonder what's the matter with the puzzle? Bet he's lost some of the some of the pieces.
3: Oh, he ain't needed. He's hurt his eyes working the darn things, that's all.
2: Then why don't he get a better lamp, then?
3: Oh, how do I know why he don't? Here's another one. We'll exchange wedding ring for good used car and a rolling pin.
2: Well, what do you suppose she wants with the car?
3: Why, don't you see? She wants the car to take him to the hospital after she used the rolling pin.
2: You mean the biscuit she rolls out will make him sick, huh?
3: Oh, what's the use of telling you a joke? You always get it mixed up some way. You won't answer that phone there, can't you?
2: Answer it yourself.
3: No.
2: I'm trying to figure out that last joke you told me.
3: No play, take it. Have to do everything around here. Hello? Yes, this is Jeb. She was. What'd she want? Did you see him? He wasn't. Yes, I'll bet she was. Yes, thanks for calling me. Goodbye.
2: Well, who was it?
3: It was Jim Barrow over at the hotel, Em.
2: Yeah, what did he say?
3: Why, I own a buns van over there. He wanted to see Mr. Girard.
2: Well, what's funny about that?
3: Wait till he hear it. You remember yesterday I told him it'd be a darn good idea to lock himself in his room till the statue's finished?
2: Yes, but I
3: know... Well, dagnabbed if he ain't done it. I only nearly had a conniption fit.
2: Didn't she get in?
3: Get in?
2: Yeah.
3: I should say she didn't. She went up there and pounded on his door and yelled, and then she kicked on the door for a while. She almost broke a heel off her shoe and finally gave it up and come back downstairs crying. Gosh, I bet she was mad.
2: Well, it's good enough for her, and I hope she was plenty mad over it.
3: Yes.
2: If she comes there uppity around here, it makes me mad, too.
3: Okay, look, Jim. Good morning, mister.
2: What's this?
4: What? Are you the proprietor?
3: Well, one of them. And this is my partner, Ed Peters.
4: Not so loud. Partners, eh?
3: Yeah.

0: Ah, so much the better. What's your name?
1: Winterbottom, Zeb Winterbottom.
0: Winterbottom, eh?
1: Yes.
0: Mm-hmm. Any relation to Sir Geoffrey Winterbottom of the First Crusade?
1: Not to know of.
0: Well, it doesn't matter anyway. Now, gentlemen, if you will give me your undivided attention, I want to...
1: Both of us? Of course he means both of us. Didn't he say undivided?
0: Can anyone hear us?
1: No, nobody else around here at all.
0: Ah, that's fine. I'm from the Get It Now Institution. In fact, I'm the president. And I've got a wonderful idea. You can make thousands and thousands of dollars.
1: Well, now, that sounds all right, but how do you...
0: You carry life insurance, don't you?
1: Yes, but we...
0: You're paying premiums every year, aren't you?
1: Yes, we do.
0: Exactly. And when are you going to collect?
1: Yeah, that's easy. And when we die, of course.
0: Ah, yes, but when are you going to die?
1: Well, now, I...
0: Now, do you get the point? You don't know when you're going to die, so you don't know when you will collect on your life insurance. Ah, am I right?
1: Why, yes, yes you are, but I don't see this.
0: How would you like to get all that money in 1 year?
1: Now, that wouldn't be bad at all.
0: Well, all you've got to do is to become a member of my institution, and if you are insured in my company, you'll get it. Every cent of it.
1: Well, now, that's kind of interesting. Well, how can you...
0: Interesting. Why, it's revolutionary.
1: Oh, I see. We join the revolution and get killed, and then we get our money, huh?
0: Oh, no. It's much more simple than that. Now, for example, suppose you have a policy for $10,000, and you want to collect the $10,000 in, not less than 2 years.
1: You mean we can do that?
0: Absolutely. Now, suppose you are still alive at the end of the 2 years. We send a man around and...
2: You send a man around with the money, huh?
0: No. You get the money from the insurance company.
1: Well, then what do you send the man for?
0: He's our chief executioner. He bumps you off.
1: You mean he kills it?
0: Exactly. Do you get the point? Your insurance becomes payable immediately.
2: Couldn't you send him around in 6 months?
0: It's against the law to kill you in less than 1 year.
1: Suppose I change my mind.
0: Oh, don't worry about that. We've taken care of everything. Our executioner is deaf and dumb. He won't understand a word you say.
2: Well, how does he kill us?
0: What? Now, I'm glad you asked me that. It shows how we look after the interests of our members. When you join, you can specify the manner in which you wish to leave this world.
2: Yes, but suppose you don't know what you want.
0: Now, in that case, our executioner uses the new death ray machine. It's a marvelous invention. Why, you won't know your death till 5 minutes after it's all over.
1: Must be a pretty slick machine.
2: Well, does it hurt?
0: Well, it does.
1: Of course it hurts, Zeb, but you can't feel it. Ain't that right, mister?
0: Absolutely. All it does is make a little black spot on your neck. But you will never know.
2: Couldn't you make it green? I always did like green.
1: Oh, you darn fool. What's the difference what color it is after you're dead? Well, it looks like you've got a pretty good idea, all right, mister, but... supposing you'd have an accident before the 2 years is up.
0: I was just coming to that. This institution doesn't leave anything out. Why, if you should get an arm cut off, we give you $500 in cash and pay you $25 a month till you get back to work.
1: Well, that ain't so bad.
2: I'd never go back to work if I could get that $25 every month.
0: And if you should have an accident and have a leg cut off, you are entitled to $1,000 in cash and $50 a week while you're laid up.
1: Looks like you've got it pretty well covered.
2: And does it make any difference which leg you have cut off?
0: None whatever.
2: Well, you better put me down for the left leg then. You got a lot of very close veins in it anyhow.
1: Oh, Abe, don't be a darn fool. How do you know which leg you're going to get cut off? Say, how much does it cost to join your institution, mister?
0: But that isn't all, not by a long shot. If you should be so... unfortunate as to have your head cut off.
1: Yes, what do you do then?
0: We give you $2,000 in cash. Think of it. $2,000 in cash.
2: Yeah, but how much a month do you pay till we can get back to work?
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4: 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And before you change wavelengths, let me try and tempt you with some of the goodies coming your way. On Thursday, at 2:02, Woman's Hour, where Sue McGregor talks to radical feminist Helen Young about her new science fiction novel, Woman's World, where a warp in the fabric of time causes men to disappear along with every trace of man's existence, his weapons of war, his works of art, and his inventions. Miss Young examines the implications of life in a cave with some radium. At 9:30, Kaleidoscope visits the Tate Gallery to look at The Essential Cubism, Britain's first ever cubist exhibition, which includes major works by Braque, Picasso, Leger, and Oxo. And at 10:30...

0: presents Son of Cliché, written by Rob Grant and Doug Naylor, starring Christopher Barry, Nick Maloney, Nick Wilton. Music by Pete Bruce.
1: Well, that's the lineup for today on 4, and I'm sure many of you are probably asleep with excitement. But now it's time for Consumer Report, the so-called investigative program for alleged consumers.
2: Welcome to Consumer Report, where we claim to represent your so-called interest and never actually...
1: Finish your sentence.
3: We start it.
2: And we bandy about words like so-called...
1: Self-styled.
3: Alleged.
2: Claim.
1: With ever...
3: Increasing.
1: Infuriating.
2: Frequency. Our first story...
3: Tonight concerns a man who...
2: Bought a tin of baked beans.
1: For £28,000. The beans should have cost...
3: 28
2: pence. The so-called...
1: Alleged.
3: Mistake came about when one of the self-styled pricing machines...
1: Accidentally overpriced everything by a million...
2: Percent. Mrs. Jones, who was doing...
3: Her weekend shopping in the same store, is now...
1: £5.5 billion in debt. She has to pay a staggering £1 million...
2: A day in interest. But now let's open a new can of beans.
1: The problem of tenuous links in consumer programs.
3: And speaking of links, that takes us nicely onto golf courses by the sea.
2: Golf courses, horses for courses, and Aintree.
1: Aintree. That links us nicely to Liverpool, the home of the Beatles.
3: Beetles, cockroaches, pest control, and insecticide.
2: Insecticide, aerosols, aerosol cans, which brings us back to cans and beans.
3: Now, hang on, wait a minute, we've got back to beans again.
1: Yes, this is supposed to be the Roger Cook link.
2: Yes, well... Can't we just say, talking of consumerism, here's Roger Cook?
3: Come on, you've got to get there from baked beans.
2: Okay, right, hang on. And talking of beans, what do you do with them? You cook them.
3: Good.
2: Right. Cook, yes, Captain James Cook, discoverer of Australia.
3: No.
2: Australia, kangaroos.
3: No, you've gone past it now.
1: Yeah. What are you doing?
2: I'm sorry.
3: Look, hang on, I'll do it. Kangaroos, warm-blooded marsupials who carry their young in a pouch, just like Roger Cook of Checkpoint. Hello, my name's Roger Cook of Checkpoint, and I want you to punch me in the face.
4: What? What are you on about?
3: Are you denying it, Mr. Dunning? Are you denying it? Go on. Come on, hit me on the nose.
4: Who are you?
3: Answer my questions. Come on, hit me.
4: But I don't know you.
3: But I know you, Mr. Dunning. You're a very hard man to trace. Why have you never returned my phone calls, Mr. Dunning?
4: You're the bloke who wanted my secretary to swear at him down the phone, aren't you?
3: Yes, I am. And I suppose I deserve a damn good thrashing for it.
4: You're a loony, you are.
3: Ah, I suppose you're going to slam the door on me, are you?
4: No, not till you get your nose out of the door latch.
3: Frightened that you might break it, eh? Hey, what are you hiding, Mr. Dunning?
4: What are you accusing me of?
3: I'm accusing you of wanting to hit me in the face, Mr. Dunning, and don't deny it. You might not have felt like it at the beginning, but it's wetting up inside you the more I talk to you. Go on, hit me in the face, go on, pick me up. Or have you got something to hide, Mr. Dunning?
4: I haven't got anything to hide.
3: Then why won't you punch me?
4: Right, I will.
3: Oh! Why are you punching me, Mr. Dunning? Oh! That one was a belter, absolute cracker. Hang on, just let me spit out my teeth. Right, go on, hit me again. Oh, lovely. Ladies and gentlemen, Russell Harty.
5: Good evening, welcome. Now then, on the show tonight, as usual, and marvellous, yes, what a lovely audience. Next week, on tonight, as usual, I'll be perspiring a lot and getting in a bit of a tizzy. Now then, clasp my hands together in mock surprise. My first guests, if I can be forgiven for describing them as my first guests, are the much underrated songwriting duo who've churned out endless hits, songs you've all heard, but you've probably never come across the poses. It gives me unparalleled pleasure. Ladies and gentlemen, would you please welcome Bradley and Keeling?
6: Thank you.
7: All right.
6: Oh, that's nice.
7: That's nice.
6: Lovely. Very, very nice. It's lovely.
7: All right, Mum.
5: Thank you, gentlemen. Marvellous.
7: Thank you, gentlemen.
5: Welcome and stay tuned. You don't mind if I sweat, do you? Yes, I sweat a lot. And now that you're right, do you not? Those wonderful words and music to Football Terrace chant.
7: That's right. Yeah, that's right.
5: Now tell me, gentlemen, will you not? What was your very first big hit?
3: Well, our first one was 1-0, 1-0.
7: Yeah, that was our... that was our first success, yeah.
5: And how did it go again?
3: 1-0, 1-0, 1-0, 1-0, 1-0, 1-0.
5: Yes, I think we've got the gist of that. Lovely. Which you followed up, did you not, with another success?
7: Yeah, that's about it. That's an approximation. The next one we wrote was 2-0, 2-0.
5: And dare I say, how did that go?
7: Oh, that went 2-0, 2-0, 2-0, 2-0.
5: But then a succession of flops, were there not?
3: Yeah, well, we released 14-6, 14-6. Well, that got nowhere.
7: Yeah, 893-0, that never really took off neither.
5: But then a change of look when you came up with that evergreen ballad with a haunting lyric that remains as popular today. Which remains as popular today as it was when you first wrote it. You're going to get your effing heads kicked in.
7: That's right.
5: Why did that catch on while 14-6 failed?
3: Well, it's hard to say, really. Obviously, it's a clever lyric.
7: Yeah, it's very reminiscent of Cole Porter, whom we was influenced by at the time.
3: Yeah, but the main thing was, I think, it was very catchy and easy to hum while you're attacking people.
7: When you're kicking effing people's heads.
5: Of course, I know what you mean. After 4 years' absence from the music scene, just let me mop my brow and bring out me hanky in this bucket. That's better. You returned, did you not, with an absolute triumph, 16-part madrigal for Manchester United supporters.
7: The idea was the scoreboard end sang in canon with the cantilever stand, while the Stretford end provided the tenors and contortos for a counterpoint.
3: Initially, we thought it was too ambitious, and indeed it ended up with 14 stabbings and a pitch invasion. But eventually, we got it right.
7: Yeah.
5: Indeed you did, gentlemen, marvellous. And to close the show tonight, the latest opus from Bradley and Keeling, a new version of Come On, You Reds, Bradley and Keeling.
7: Oh, thank you very much.
3: Thank you very much.
7: Right,

0: 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And now before the next program, yet another trail. At 3:02, Afternoon Theatre presents Fingers of an Autumn Night by Trevor Oxford-Cambridge. When Gerald returns to his family home, he discovered that his father has melted, his mother is a telephone, and his twin brother Donald has married a fish. But all is not as it seems. On Saturday at 7:20, Stop Robert Robinson. Hosted by Richard Baker. This short program will attempt to stop Robert Robinson to make way for even more programs for Richard Baker.
1: 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The story of composers Ron and Howard Gleibovich.
2: I remember the moment so vividly. We were looking for a new sound. It seemed there was a vacuum to be filled in 67. You know, we had the Beatles, we had heavy metal, we had rock and roll.
3: And on the other side of the coin, we had the greats, like Sinatra, Oscar Peterson, Peter Noon, those kind of people.
2: Well, what we wanted to create the kind of music people would listen to in lifts, or when they were buying baked beans in supermarkets.
3: Yeah, we laid down a demo and took it to one of the top producers, and we sat there, and he listened to it. And when the tape was over, he didn't speak for 3 whole minutes.
2: Mm. And Ron started massaging his jaw to try and get some feeling back into it, you see.
3: Finally, he spoke.
2: Yeah.
3: He said, "Boys, this music is cack."
2: And that's what we called it, music cack.
3: Eventually, it gotten shortened to just plain music.
1: The Music They Play in Heaven. The Ron and Howard Gleibovich Story. So was born Muzak. But where did it come from? Where are its roots? Ron Gleibovich.
2: If you imagine the history of popular music as a tree, the roots are the blues, the largest branch is rock and roll, the second largest branch is jazz. Now, off these two main branches, we have offshoots, rock and roll, rock, electric, punk. Now, from jazz, we get a soul branch, funk and salsa. Where does Muzak fit on this mighty oak? Basically, it's what a dog does up this tree.
1: Who is the vast audience to which Muzak applies?
3: We wanted a sound that was easily accessible to idiots.
2: Yeah, but not just idiots. I mean, grandmothers, aunties, uncles, people with a wart on the side of their face with long hairs growing out of it. People you don't want to kiss at Christmas.
1: But what is the core of that Muzak sound?
2: You take a great song like Yesterday, then you remove the Beatles. Then you remove the bass. Then you put in 150 violins, 30 flutes, and get 35 singers in the background to sing La La La.
1: But as the 70s draw to a close with 159 different versions of Annie's song behind them, what new challenge awaits the Gleibovich brothers?
2: We feel we've gone about as far as we can go, cackifying music. Instead, we've now got into the disease industry. We're working on a new one at the moment called Gerpes. We may change the title.
3: We're looking for a disease that everyone can catch and everyone can enjoy, just like Muzak.
4: Excuse me, would you mind turning the radio down? I'm on the phone. Yeah. Hey, yeah, is that the RAC? Oh, that's great. Listen. I wonder, could you help me? Yeah, listen, no, come on, man. Look, my car's stuck. Yeah, let's call it. Yeah, my car's stuck on Sloan Square. Yeah. Yeah, just at the junction. Yeah. No, look, you can't miss it, mate. It's a metallic red customized Escort with raised rear wheels and a chrome exhaust. Great. No, look, hang on, mate. It's got an I Love Malibu sticker on the back. Yeah, it's just cool. Right next to the no hand signals driver necking sticker. Hey, no, he can't miss it. He can't miss it. It's got 7 aerials, all 5 feet long. It's got flames painted all down both sides. It's got 16 brake lights across the rear window. And there's a sticker on the bumper which says, "I don't get mad, I get even." That's right, exclamation mark. Sorry? What's my problem? I'm a dick.

piece of green. 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Anything.

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1: Why?
0: And now on 4, before our late night close down at 9 o'clock. Adolescent Book Before Bedtime. Read tonight by Stephen Goulden, age 16.
1: Gangbang. By Rob Markham. Chapter 3, Wife Swap Orgy. Mike could scarcely believe his eyes. Glenda stood in her peekaboo rubber suit, swishing her beautiful white thighs with her riding crop. Mike tugged half-heartedly at his bonds. In the corner, he could just make out Tania's beautiful body about to...
2: Stephen! Huh? Oh, what are you doing in bed at this time?
1: I'm tired.
2: Half past six. Funny time to be going to bed. Ah, well, takes all sorts. Suit yourself.
1: He counted them. Glenda, Gloria, Gina, Babs, Linda, Joyce and Olga. He groaned. Poor Roy. Now they focused the attention of their insatiable lusts on him.
3: Stephen? What are you doing?
1: Nothing.
3: Funny time to be in bed, half past six, is it?
1: I'm tired.
3: What's this? Gangbang?
1: Oh, it's not mine. It's not mine.
3: Please.
4: Yes, sir, what's going on?
2: Hello? Why have you got a microphone in bed?
1: It's Charlie. It's Charlie's. He must have left it last time he come round.
2: You're my... broadcasting on Radio 4, aren't you? You're doing that dirty book at bedtime again.
1: No, honest. No.
2: Give me the microphone. Hello? Is that Radio 4? Now, listen. In future, you're not welcome round our house, you lot. A lot of you. He's a good lad, our Stephen. And you're a bad influence on him, you Radio 4 people. What you want is a cold shower.
0: Good morning, good morning, good morning, good morning, and welcome to Edgerton. And as you can hear for yourself, we're standing in the changing room shower. So this is what it would sound like, Mr. G. Upminster of Chatham, Kent. And thank you, Mrs. B. Merriweather of Suffolk, for those delicious scones. We had them with jam and cream, and they were absolutely gorgeous. Bill, you old thing, you. How many times would you say I've had scones with jam and cream standing in the shower? About, what, six?
1: 14 times since the war, although you have had them 8 times sitting in a bath.
0: It's remarkable, remarkable. So one could say post-war aquatic scone eating is on the rise again.
2: Excuse me?
1: Hang on, I'll just switch this off. Sorry, I was just listening to the cricket.
5: I've come for the parents' evening. I'm looking for Mr. English, my boy's form master.
1: Hang on, I've got a list here. Yes. Yes, I'm Mr. English, his form master. You must be David's father.
5: It's my boy Paul I've come about.
1: Paul, of course, Paul Marks, yes. Or as he's known in our class, Full Marks. Bright boy, very, very bright boy. Yes, very popular, very popular. So what's the problem?
5: Well, I'm a little concerned about him being bottom of the remedials.
1: Bottom? Bottom? This is Paul Marks.
5: Yes.
1: Well, let me say right off. This year, the Remedials is an exceptionally outstanding class. Quite the most brilliant Remedials we've had since the war. Since the war, yes. And it's certainly no disgrace for a bright boy like Mark to be bottom of that bunch.
5: It's just my wife and I are a bit concerned, you see, because last year he was top of the A stream.
1: This is Paul Marks.
5: Yes. You see, he wants to be a doctor.
1: Paul Marks?
5: Yes. And we don't feel his courses are sort of suited to this ambition.
1: What courses is he taking?
5: Plasticine expression, dance and woodwork.
1: Now, Mr. Marks, you must realize we have 943 pupils at this school, and our main concern is producing a timetable with absolutely no crossings out on it, and all in the right colored ink.
5: I see. Well, what about learning things?
1: Obviously, Mr. Marks, there are casualties. We had 6 pupils who were absolutely outstanding at Latin. We couldn't fit them in, had to expel them. Unfortunately, this year's first 15 rugger team is all made up of first-year girls. Pupils who've only had 1 year of German have had to move straight on to A-level rowing. It's not perfect. I'm not pretending it is. In a perfect world, we wouldn't have had the netball teacher taking ancient Greek. What with her being mute?
5: Oh, yes. Well, I sympathize with that, yes. But with the climate as it is today, I feel it's very important that Paul takes courses which will lead directly to a job. Mm. And I don't see what he's going to do with plasticine expression, dance and woodwork.
1: He could be a teacher. Or even worse, Clive James.
0: This is Clive James saying a smug deadpan hello and welcome to the show. If you saw Clive James on television and Clive James on B-movies, you'll like this. Clive James on speed. Just take the tablet. Wow. I feel as frisky as a tomcat on its way back from the vets. If you know me, and who does, I go in for lashings of liberal libations of alliteration. Stuff that looks really good on paper, but sounds really strange when you say it out loud. About as strange as an enraged slug. About as odd as a Bo Diddley album being used as an ashtray. About as bizarre as one of my jokes being funny. And if you're wondering what that was, it was a smile. You can tell when I'm smiling because a little wrinkle appears by the side of my eye. It's hard to spot because I always look as if I'm staring into the sun at the time of a total eclipse of the moon. That makes sense if you read it 10 times. But if you've got less than a second to assimilate it, it sounds about as sensible as the Quran in Portuguese. The strange thing about being on speed is I feel like I've been talking for hours. And that even stranger thing would be if you didn't. So I won't. Good night.
1: With me tonight on bookshelf is Dickie Gleason, author of a paperback that soared to number one in the bestseller list on the week of its release, Great Hoaxes of History. Dickie, let me first ask you...
4: My name's not Dickie.
1: Sorry?
4: Your name's Dickie.
1: Oh, yes, yes. What first gave you the idea for this book?
4: I haven't written a book.
1: Ah, I think you have.
4: No, I haven't written anything. You wrote the book. You're the author. I'm the host of this show.
1: Ah, that's right, yes. I'm sorry, I forgot.
4: Let's start again, shall we? With me tonight on bookshelf is Dickie Gleason, author of the paperback that soared to number one in the best-selling list on the first week of its release, How to Infuriate People. Dickie...
1: My name's Reginald.
4: Reginald, infuriating people is a peculiar subject.
1: Yeah, but please, don't call me Reginald. I know it's my name, but I hate it.
4: What shall I call you, then?
1: I prefer to be called Pardon.
4: Pardon?
1: I prefer to be called Pardon.
4: Mr. Gleason...
1: But call me Colin for short.
4: What gave you the idea for writing a book about being bloody-minded?
1: Sorry, can you repeat the question, please?
4: You heard me.
1: Yes, but I'm afraid I don't speak English.
4: Well, here's someone who does.
0: You are listening to BBC Radio 4. Both of you. One of you thought it was Radio 2, and the other is changing wavelengths. Now no one is listening at all, except me. So now a quick look forward to some of the things coming my way on Radio 4. At 12:27 on Thursday, there's a chance to hear a trail for some of the things coming your way. That trail can be heard again on Saturday at the same time. Meanwhile, on Sunday at 5, Trail Classics. A chance to hear again some of the best loved trails ever trailed on the BBC. And a trail of Trail Classics will be trailed again at the same time on Monday. At 8 on Saturday, Margaret Howard presents Trails of the Week. A look back at some of the things looking forward to some of the things coming your way that you've already heard. A trail for Trails of the Week can be heard on Friday, and no doubt they'll be playing clips from Trail Classics, Pick of the Trails, and probably a bit of this one. And now on for a trail.
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7: The reasonably exciting adventures of Captain Invisible and his sidekick, the See-Through Kid. Episode 7, Attack of the Killer Automatic Transmission Specialists. We join Captain Invisible and the Kid planning their next incredible move in their secret lair.
8: Okay, See-Through Kid, here's the plan. We go... Kid? Kid, where are you?
1: I'm right here, Captain Invisible.
8: Ah, I thought you'd gone.
1: No, I'm standing here beside you.
8: Okay, here's the plan. How do you know you're standing beside me?
1: Because I'm right here with you in the laboratory.
8: But I'm in the computer room.
1: Oh, but you said come into the laboratory and we'll discuss the plan.
8: I said come to the computer room.
1: Oh, I'm sorry. Okay, what was the plan?
8: Okay, where are you now?
1: With you in the computer room.
8: But I've just come to the laboratory. Look, just stay where you are. Don't move.
1: Okay.
8: Okay, here's the plan. Right? Are you there?
1: I was nodding. Sorry.
8: Okay, I just wanted to make sure. Here's the plan.
1: Excuse me, don't stand so close. I can feel your breath on my nose. What have you been eating?
8: I thought you were sitting in the chair.
1: I am sitting in the chair.
8: Ah, well, that's not my breath.
7: Meanwhile, in the robber's hideout, Dr. Evil and his henchmen are sharing out their booty.
9: Say, boss, you said I could have 5%.
10: You buffoon, that is 5%.
9: But there's 10 here. Say, look out! It's Captain Invisible!
10: And the see-through kid! No, it's not! It's just the breeze blew open the door!
9: Oh, I thought it was Captain Invisible!
10: And the see-through kid!
9: No, it was just the breeze! Boss!
10: What?
9: The breeze is punching me in the face!
10: So it is Captain Invisible after all!
8: Hey, maybe it's just someone who looks like him! No, it is me, Captain Invisible, and my trusty sidekick, the see-through kid. Kid? Are you here? Kid? Sorry, it's just me, Captain Invisible, on his own.
1: No, I'm here, Cap.
8: With his trusty sidekick, the see-through kid.
1: Yeah, but I'm on their side. Take that, Captain Invisible. Take that, and that, and that, and that.
8: Take what?
1: Aren't you standing by the table?
8: No.
1: Oh. Hey, on second thoughts, I'm back on your side, Captain.
8: Okay, let's round them up and take them in.
1: Okay, Dr. Evil. This way.
10: What way?
1: This way.
10: This way?
1: No, this way.
10: Over here?
1: No, over here.
7: And so another boring adventure closes. And we join Captain Invisible back in his secret lair.
8: Well, that just about wraps up another dull adventure.
1: There's just one thing, Captain Invisible.
8: What's that, see-through?
1: I was on this toilet first.
8: Oh, my God.

0: That was Son of Cliché, featuring Chris Barry, Nick Maloney, and Nick Wilton. Music by Peter Brewis and the Son of Cliché Big Band. The program was written by Rob Grant and Doug Naylor. It was produced by Alan Nixon, and the credits were read by me, your Radio 4 announcer. Yes, me, who gets paid by the number of words I can squeeze into 30 seconds. And the rate I'm going at the moment, I'm cocking up an absolute fortune. Enough, in fact, for that Caribbean holiday I've always dreamt of. Enough even for a course of flying lessons, my own helicopter, perhaps even my own airline company, the rate I'm spanking along at the moment. And all by the simple expedient of not breathing while I'm reading this announcement. The only drawback being the longer I go on, the dizzier I get, and the greyer my face goes, and the oxygen gets sucked out of my body. But that doesn't matter, because I'll be able to afford the absolute best in medical treatment and heart resuscitation the instant I collapse. And that can't be far off now, as the room whirls before me, a strange light sensation in the top of my skull. And yes, I believe my life is just about spent as I die. A very rich man indeed!
1: Hermann Göring, the year is 1941, and you and Frau Göring meet someone who is destined to become a lifelong friend and the most feared and ruthlessly efficient torturer in the entire SS. Hermann Göring, can you remember this voice?

0: hope you're not hungry, dear Henry, dear Henry. 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
1: Well, that's a nice thing, isn't it? After I've been working
0: all day. Henry, I've got me secret supply.
1: You don't mean...
0: Polo mints.
1: Yum, yum.
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7: Are we alone?
8: Well, unless there's somebody under the sofa, yes.
7: No, I meant Judith and Sandy.
8: Yes, I know you did. Yes, they left a note on the fridge, painting the town.
7: I'm glad.
8: You're getting very liberal.
7: No, I mean, I'm glad they're out.
8: Oh, so am I. At last, we've got a bit of the weekend to ourselves.
7: Yes. Even if it is the last few hours.
8: Well, let's just relax.
7: Good idea.
8: Come and sit close to me, then.
7: No, that would get in the way at the moment.
8: Oh, I'm sorry. In the way of what?
7: Well, all this should have happened all those years ago. Your letter would have reached me in Korea. I would have come home and, well, actually, I'd have done this.
8: Got down on one knee?
7: Yes, but my knee wouldn't have clicked then.
8: Yes.
7: No, it wouldn't.
8: Yes, I'll marry you.
7: But I haven't asked yet.
8: Well, you were going to, weren't you?
7: Yes, but I'd sooner actually say it, if it's all the same to you.
8: Well, sorry. Are you all right down there?
7: Yes, I'm fine. Now, you may think I've taken a long time getting round to this.
8: Yes. No.
7: But with the book and now the television script almost out of the way...
8: You can't find an excuse not to.
7: No. Jean, I realise now that my priorities were all wrong. You come before everything. And I want to put our relationship on a proper footing.
8: You mean make an honest woman of me?
7: I fell in love with you the first day I met you. And I don't think I have ever stopped loving you since. Well, that's it, really.
8: I love you too.
7: That's good.
8: Can I say yes now?
7: Yes, please?
8: Yes.
7: There's always something, isn't there?
8: What is it?
7: I can't get up. My knees work.
8: Oh, it doesn't matter. I'll join you down there.
9: Morning, Sandy.
8: Morning, Judith.
9: Any flats in today's paper?
8: Yes. That's nice. Look. Two-bedroom flat in Upper Bayswater.
9: There's no such place as Upper Bayswater. That means Paddington. Look, you've missed the bit about some decorative restoration required.
8: I'm sure we're quite capable of slapping on a coat of emulsion.
9: Some decorative restoration probably means there's no floor.
8: Are you sure you're not going off the idea of us getting a flat together?
9: Why do you say that?
8: Well, all the places you seem to like are places we can't afford.
9: No, I'm not going off the idea. It's just, well, as Mum says, there's no rush.
8: Well, at this rate, we'll still be living here when we're little old ladies.
9: I just don't see what all the panic is about.
8: It's not panic. It's just, well, it's just all getting too cosy.
9: You're in one of your hair shirt moods.
10: Morning.
9: Morning, Mum.
8: Morning, Boss. We're looking at flats.
10: But there's no rush, see? And I think it's time you stop calling me Boss.
8: I've always called you Boss. Well, to your face, anyway.
10: I know, but you're almost one of the family.
8: Well, I can hardly call you Mum.
10: Or just Jean.
8: Or Miss Pargeter, if you're in a very bad mood.
10: No, Not Miss Pargeter. Well, not for much longer, anyway.
8: He didn't.
10: He did.
8: When?
10: Last night.
8: Well, why didn't you wake up and tell us?
10: I didn't know what time it was when you came in.
8: It was only about 2 o'clock.
10: Well, we don't function till 2 o'clock.
8: Oh, Mum, I'm so glad. That's lovely news, Miss Pargeter.
10: I feel a bit silly. It's not a bit silly, feeling a bit silly, is it?
7: Why should you feel silly?
8: You, that's why. Mwah. You finally plucked up the courage.
7: I didn't pluck up the courage at all.
8: Yes, you did. And I'm ever so pleased for you both.
7: I had a feeling this would be one of those kissing mornings.
10: I don't suppose there's one still left.
7: What? Oh.
10: I mean, if it's a chore.
8: Oh.
7: I think I'll have a sausage. I fancy a sausage.
8: Did he go down on one knee?
10: As a matter of fact, he did, and there's nothing funny about that.
7: Well, that's good. There aren't any sausages.
8: Well, no, I don't think it's funny. I think it's really sweet.
10: But then his knee locked, and that really was funny.
8: Oh, it is romantic, though. A lot of old-fashioned things are romantic.
7: I can have bacon, I suppose, but I really fancied a sausage.
10: Why are you chuntering on about sausages?
7: I am not chuntering.
8: He's embarrassed. That's what it is. Oh, isn't that sweet?
7: Now, look here. First of all, I'd like everyone to stop talking about me. And secondly, is anyone going to work today? Or are we all going to stay here and drown in a sea of goo?
8: You are embarrassed, but we will go to work.
11: I'll even tidy up the newspaper for you. There. Bye.
8: See you later, Mum.
7: Is it an inherent flaw with women in newspapers? Does Sandy call that tidy?
10: Are you going to cook that bacon or just going to wander around with it?
7: It's going to get like this, isn't it?
10: Like what?
7: Well, people saying, ah, and sweet.
10: You've gone off the idea?
7: Yeah, of course not. It's the first really sensible thing I've done for years.
10: Ah.
7: Now, don't you start. I just wish it didn't involve other people.
10: It doesn't. It's just us. Now, I must ring round and tell everybody.
7: She's still on the phone after an hour. Do you know, Daisy, I think we'd have saved money by taking a full-page ad in the Daily Telegraph.
8: People have to know.
7: Yes, I suppose so. Where were we in the script?
8: In bed.
7: Oh, yes.
8: Still can't get over that last scene.
7: Wasn't it any good?
8: No, it was fine. Just strange. The battalion's just been told that it's been posted to Korea, and you have a party in the officer's mess.
7: Yeah, I suppose it does seem strange now. That's what we did. Like a load of schoolboys we were, clapping each other on the back, shouting, singing. God, there were some sore heads in the morning.
8: But now you're alone in bed?
7: Hmm.
8: How did you feel then? Shall I get that?
7: Oh, thanks. I felt terrified.
8: That's an honest answer.
7: I don't expect the Americans will like it. They'd probably prefer me lying in bed singing Rule Britannia.
8: I said no thank you, Alistair.
12: But I've got 2 tickets.
8: Then spread out and sit on 2 seats.
7: Alistair, will you please stop pestering Daisy?
8: It's all right. He's harmless.
12: Harmless?
7: It comes to all of us. If those flowers are for Jean, she's in the kitchen.
13: This bouquet is for Jean. And this one is for you.
7: What?
13: Eli, many, many congratulations. Heard it on the grapevine, the Dream Team are making it official.
7: Yes. Well, thank you for the congratulations, Alistair, but flowers...
13: Get tuned, Li. A guy can give another guy flowers these days.
7: Daisy?
8: He can.
7: I don't know.
13: Now, is it hug time, Li?
7: No, it is not.
13: How about a proxy hug from you, Daisy?
8: You do need telling the same thing a lot of times, don't you?
7: Actually, Alistair, we are rather busy cracking on, you know?
13: Well, that's great, because that will keep me off your back and L.A. off my back.
7: Jean's on the phone in the kitchen, by the way, if you want to give her flowers.
13: I will do that thing. Au revoir, Daisy.
8: Goodbye, actually.
13: Okay. Have it your way.
7: You're not good for Alistair's ego at all.
8: He's too flash.
7: Well, I tried to be flash when I was young.
8: You've just admitted to being terrified when you knew you were going to war. And Alistair isn't 19.
7: No. He's pushing on a bit, isn't he?
10: When? Well, I don't know. We haven't decided yet. No. No, we'll let you know. Of course. I...
13: Half the men in the world will be desolate.
10: Oh, hello, Alistair. Slight exaggeration. Thanks for the flowers. They're lovely.
13: Is it hug time?
10: I don't see why not. Don't squash the flowers.
13: Li said no to a hug.
10: Well, he would.
13: Didn't go a bundle on the flowers I bought for him either.
10: No, he wouldn't.
13: So, When is it going to be? Where is it going to be? Am I invited? What do you want for a present? And what are we going to do for Lai's stag party?
10: Yes, you are invited. And I don't know the answers to any of the other questions. It's too soon.
13: What about Honolulu?
10: Well, what about Honolulu?
13: For the honeymoon. I have a mate who has a place there. All I have to do is fax him...
10: But Alistair, just let's plod along at our own pace.
13: I'm in bull in a china shop land, aren't I?
10: Just call it boyish enthusiasm.
13: I'd like to, Jean, but to be super honest, the zing seems to have gone out of my zing these days.
10: Oh, dear, why?
13: Well...
7: Typical, isn't it?
10: What?
7: This letter from Stephen. He's so busy organising this secret party for your inane sister-in-law that he's only just remembered to invite us. Here, take a look.
10: I was rather hoping he'd forget. Saturday.
7: We don't have to go, do we?
10: Of course.
7: I knew you'd say that.
10: And Judy's invited. Judith and the man of the moment, it actually says. Well, there isn't a man of the moment.
13: Hey, listen, under normal circumstances, I'd be delighted. But I am not currently Judy's flavour of the month.
7: It's at some hotel, this dear.
10: Well, don't make it sound like Brixton Prison. We can stay overnight.
7: Yes, we could.
10: And then you could have a headache and we can slope off to bed.
7: Why do I have the headache?
10: Well, we'll both have a headache then.
13: Hotel.
10: Yes, your face lit up then.
13: Reflex action, nothing more.
7: I was just going to make a cup of tea for Daisy and me. Does anybody else want one?
10: No, thanks. I must get to work.
13: On my wheels, I hope.
10: Oh, thanks, Alistair. Daniel, you're not actually giving Daisy a custard tart.
7: I thought you were going to work.
10: I'll see you later, you vile seducer.
7: If I leave a candle in the window, don't come in. Bye, Alistair.
14: Bye, Light.
9: Well, I'm sorry, Mum. I just don't see it. What's wrong with going on my own?
10: Nothing's wrong with it, but you know what Aunt Penny's like.
9: Nutty, that's what she's like.
10: Yes, I know that, and she does go on.
9: And on.
10: And on, and on, and on. I know. And we know what she'll go on about. Poor little Judith couldn't find a man to bring. What a shame.
9: It's her wedding anniversary. She won't have any time for me.
10: Want a bet?
11: I've made it. Fame at last. Lionel let me stack the dishwasher.
9: Supervised, of course.
7: I just happened to be standing there.
11: Sandy, there you are. Sandy!
9: I know I'm Sandy.
10: Well, Sandy's not the man in your life.
9: I'm not the man in anyone's life, I
10: but
9: hope.
10: But she is my friend. If Aunt Penny's so insistent with me bringing a partner...
7: Why does she always get people jumping through hoops? If Judy wants to go on her own, she has a perfect right to go on her own.
10: Thank you. Yes, Lionel's quite right. If she's so out of touch with reality that she thinks turning up without a chap denotes a romantic wilderness, then that's her lookout.
9: Right.
7: Look at your faces. You're all weakening.
10: Alistair's willing.
9: Oh, it's the coward's way out. I suppose there are worse things than that.
7: You said I was right. You all said I was right.
9: Well, it's someone to dance with when all's said and done.
7: I'm so glad I'm not a woman.
10: I'm so glad you're not a woman.
9: Yeah. It's nice to have a man's opinion. It balances up the discussion.
7: Well, nobody took any notice of my opinion.
9: No, it was there, though, Lionel. That's the main thing. Right, I'm going off to make some coffee. I'll give you a hand.
10: Oh. You're looking all put out.
7: Well, it's the waste of breath I resent.
10: Now, where's that letter? I must ring the hotel and book the rooms. One double, and in the current climate, two singles. Two singles are for us.
7: What?
10: Joke.
7: Oh, good. For one moment, I thought you were going funny on me. Now we're engaged.
10: Engaged?
7: Yes. Well, what's so amusing?
10: Oh, we're too old to be engaged.
7: No, we're not. I asked you to marry me, and you said yes.
10: Yes, I know.
7: Well, therefore, we're engaged. Why else would you spend half the morning on the telephone?
10: I was telling everyone that we're going to get married, not that we're going to get engaged.
7: Well, the one precedes the other. It's the order of things.
10: Well, let's get married first and then get engaged after.
7: Why are you putting the word in inverted commas?
10: You can't say a word in inverted commas.
7: You just did.
10: Well, maybe I just don't like the word. Announcing your engagement seems like delaying tactics to me. Give us a few months or a few years and we might find enough reasons to call the whole thing off.
7: I'm only talking about a few days. When can you be ready?
10: Well, I don't know.
7: Well, a week, 2 weeks?
10: Well, three.
7: Right. And in the meantime, we're engaged.
10: Oh, this looks a nice hotel.
7: Honolulu?
13: Didn't you tell him, Jean?
10: No, I think Lionel would prefer it if we made our own honeymoon arrangements.
13: Fair enough. What had you got in mind, Lionel?
7: I was always rather fond of Clacton.
10: Clacton?
9: Honolulu, though. Fancy going to Honolulu.
13: Perhaps you will one day. Come on, case is out of the boot and let's find Stephen.
15: I hope you don't mind me formalising the arrangements on paper like this, but it's been rather an ordeal keeping it secret and I don't want anything to go wrong at the 11th hour. I think you'll find it very easy to follow.
10: Well, I shan't. I seem to have a requisition for dental instruments.
15: Sorry, how did that get there?
10: Oh, it doesn't matter, Stephen. I'll share with Judith.
7: What does 8 o'clock shh mean?
15: All the guests shh when I bring Penny in.
7: Well, what if you're late? You can't keep 30 people totally shushed for very long.
15: I've allowed for that. If you'll all refer back to 7:45...
8: It says scoot on door.
15: Ah, yeah, that should read scout on door. I've typed this myself and I'm not that hot. Scout on door.
13: Indian or boy? Sorry?
10: So the scout spies you and Penny arriving, scoots back, and we all shout shush.
15: Yes, because she thinks she's just coming to dinner with me.
10: Yeah, we know that.
7: I suppose we all have to shout surprise when you and Penny come in.
15: Well, as it will be a surprise, I suppose it's the obvious thing to do, really.
7: Yes, I suppose it is.
11: Are you the coffee for five?
7: No, we're the five for coffee, actually.
10: Don't start. Thank you.
13: I'll get this.
15: Oh, no, I won't have that. Just stick it on the bill for this evening, would you?
11: Are you dining with us this evening, then, sir?
15: Of course. I'm the anniversary party.
11: Not the wedding party?
15: No, the anniversary party.
11: This evening?
15: Yes.
11: Would you excuse me a moment, sir?
8: Uncle Stephen, you have got the right hotel.
15: Of course. It's all arranged.
10: Perhaps the waitress is new.
7: Or dim.
13: Just ill-informed. Excuse me, sir. I'm the manager. There seems to be some confusion. We have a wedding party this evening. Your anniversary party is booked for next week.
10: On behalf of us all. Oh, Stephen.
15: Look, just a minute. I wrote this down in my diary. Ha! Huh, there you are. Guests invited for the 14th. Party booked for the 21st. Oh. Everything was going swimmingly.
8: Was being the operative word.
7: Remind me to ask you not to organise our wedding.
10: Oh, don't joke. This is awful.
15: Oh, it looks like guts for garters time.
10: Look, can't something be done? You've got all afternoon.
13: I'm sorry, madam. We're not a large hotel. We only have one function room of any size, and the wedding party have booked that. OK. Food, can do?
15: Yes.
13: Drinks, can do?
15: Yes.
13: Staff, can do?
15: Well, yes, we could manage, but the question of where still remains...
13: Let me mobilise my mobile. Talk to some faces.
10: Now, why couldn't you have thought of that, Lionel?
7: Thought of what?
10: Whatever it is that Alistair's thought of.
15: Hiring a marquee. He's an extraordinary chap, isn't he? Makes one feel rather inadequate.
7: Speak for yourself.
15: I'm saying to Lionel, what an extraordinary chap that young man of yours is, Judith.
8: Yes, he's terrific with marquees.
10: Now, did you fix the food and drink?
15: Well, Lionel did most of that. He can be quite a bully with hotel staff when the mood takes him.
7: I just don't like people who say, we'll see what we can do, that's all.
13: Now, are you sure about a band, Steve? Because I can get one here in about an hour.
15: No, thanks all the same. Bands always make old Pen go a bit odd.
10: Well, what sort of odd?
15: Well, she jiggles about a lot and gets very giggly. Well, look, I'm terribly grateful for all your help. I'd better go back and get old Pen organised. You know how woolly she can be. See you later.
7: He books the party for the wrong night and says she's woolly.
10: I hope he remembers that the party's in the marquee and doesn't burst in on the wedding reception expecting everyone to shout surprise.
13: Ted Pringle.
10: Yes. We met at Penny and Stephen's
13: yes,
10: once.
13: Right.
10: Yes. Oh, how's your wife? I'm sorry, I've forgotten her name.
13: Belinda. Bloody Belinda.
10: Oh, did she have red hair?
13: Oh, she's had all sorts of hair. It's mauvish at the moment. Somebody said you're going to remarry.
10: Yes, that's right.
13: Oh, dear.
10: Oh, Lionel, there you are. This is Ted. Ted, this is the man in question.
14: How do you do?
7: I've just been talking to a woman with the most extraordinary coloured hair.
14: That'd be my wife.
7: Oh, I'm sorry.
14: So am I, believe me.
10: Well, we'd better circulate. See you later, Ted.
7: He's a cheerful soul.
10: They used to be so happy. I'm sure they were.
8: Mark, can you look as if we're in earnest conversation?
10: Oh, we can try. Why?
8: Because I'm being pestered by a child. Over there. He says he's turned on by older women. Oh, Mum, I'm not an older woman.
10: It's all comparative, love. Lionel, take his yo-yo away.
15: Chaps and chapesses, pianissimo. They're on their way.
16: Stephen, why aren't we eating in the hotel? Why do we have to eat in a tent?
15: Well, I suppose they had an overflow.
16: I'm not sure that I like being an overflow.
15: Oh, don't be difficult, Pen. Just come into the marquee, do.
16: Oh, if you insist.
17: Surprise!
16: Stephen! Well, of course, you could have knocked me down with a feather. Hello, Christine. Talk to you in a tick. I mean, Stephen, of all people, arranging something like this. I'll be honest, arranging things is not his forte.
10: No, he's got hidden depths, Sir Stephen.
16: And a marquee. I mean, what a hoot. What a brilliant idea.
7: We were awestruck.
16: Now I can tell you this in the strictest confidence, of course. I have completely forgiven Stephen for his dalliance with Miss Breeze.
10: Hasn't he told you yet?
16: Well, you know he told me. You were there.
10: Oh, yes, of course.
16: Well, then I don't understand the question. Lionel?
7: What?
16: Well, what did Jean mean?
7: It's hard to say, really.
10: I meant, has Stephen told you that you're staying the night at the hotel?
16: Oh, that, yes. It's quite a romantic thought. Not at all like Stephen. Yes, I'm coming, Christine. I must talk to her. She and Reg have just split up. Something about a golf GTI.
10: Oh, dear, I was talking to Ted earlier. He seems a bit down.
16: No, well, he would be. Belinda started proceedings.

0: you just split up? Something about a golf GTI.
1: Oh, dear, I was talking to Ted earlier. He seems a bit down.
0: No, well, he would be. Belinda started proceedings.
2: What's that one about, a Robin Reliant?
0: It makes you wonder what's happening to marriage, doesn't it?
2: Well...
1: Oh, my goodness, I've gone and put my size 12 in it. Not you two, of course. Oh, you'll be fine. I'm sure you'll be fine. Look, I must talk to Christine. She's got her Bambi look on.
2: I may strangle that woman someday.
1: It might be a race to her throat. She doesn't mean any harm. There must be some happily married couples here. Could you give me a little cuddle?
2: What, here?
1: Yes, here.
2: All right.
1: Just another hour and we can have one of our headaches.
3: Was it you who wanted the vol-au-vents?
1: No.
3: Well, it was somebody.
1: Stephen, when are you going to tell Penny the truth about you and Miss Breeze?
3: Well, actually, I'm beginning to wonder if that's necessary.
1: Well, of course it's necessary. You can't let her go on thinking you had an affair when you didn't.
3: Well, I wouldn't have to if old Penn hadn't got suspicious about all the phone calls and so on. I had to keep the party a secret, didn't I?
2: I still don't see why you didn't come up with some other excuse.
3: Well, I'm not terribly good at thinking things up, you see. So when old Penn said, "You swine, you're having an affair," I just thought, that's a good excuse.
1: There is a weird sort of logic in that somewhere, but you've got to tell her the truth now. It's the decent thing to do.
2: It's the British thing to do.
3: Oh, well, I am British, and reasonably decent. I'll tell her that I'd better find out who wants these vol-au-vents first.
1: There's one thing to be said for Stephen and Penny. They always make you feel sane.
0: Have you seen Stephen? He was supposed to be getting Christine and I some vol-au-vents.
2: Well, he's got the vol-au-vents, but he's forgotten who they're for.
0: Oh, silly man.
1: Incredibly sane.
4: You didn't mind slipping away early like that?
5: No. Got me away from that child with the hot hands. It's not like you, though, missing a party. I'd have thought you'd have been organising a helicopter to take everyone to Paris by now.
4: You're talking yesterday's, Alistair.
5: Oh, come on. You're not old enough to have a midlife crisis.
4: No, but I seem to have reached an emotional spaghetti junction. You see, Judy, Confidence and I have always been great mates.
5: Yes, I had noticed.
4: But not anymore. Judy, I'm at risk of becoming a very ordinary guy.
5: Is that such a bad thing?
4: To be honest, I don't know.
5: Look, Alistair, if this crisis of confidence has got anything to do with us...
4: It does.
5: I see.
4: Well, that's where it started.
5: Started?
4: Mm-hmm. Then the other day I was chatting to Daisy, and it really set in.
5: Daisy?
4: Mm-hmm. I mean, she's Premier League material, but every time I tried to get her on the pitch, she showed me the red card.
5: Go on.
4: So maybe you were right. Maybe I am turning into settling down material. What do you think?
5: I think that you should stay sitting down, because I can feel my knee beginning to twitch.
4: All I asked you for was advice.
5: All right. Try dropping dead.
6: Julia?
2: What was that all about?
1: A lover's tiff. It's like the plague, isn't it?
2: Perhaps fate arranged today as a sort of examination. Talking of which, oh, God, now what?
3: But, Pen, please.
0: I'm not talking to you, you deviant.
2: You are a twit, Stephen, didn't you tell her?
3: Yes, as soon as I got to her with the vol-au-vents.
0: They were ham and not chicken, as I requested.
1: Look, forget the vol-au-vents. Penny, how can you be angry with Stephen for telling you he didn't have an affair?
0: Because I was subjected to a week of mental anguish.
3: But I had to keep the party a secret. And as for mental anguish, you were whooping it up at the tennis club last night.
0: I was putting on a brave face.
3: Oh, rubbish. Can't do the conga like that if you're putting on a brave face.
0: It was not the conga, it was the samba.
3: Chucking your skirt about like a can-can dancer.
0: Oh, you'd know all about can-can dancers, wouldn't you?
1: Look, shut up, the pair of you. What do you want from each other? He practically risks his life to give you a surprise party. She forgives you for having an affair you never had. This is meant to be your wedding anniversary, which proves by some miracle that you've made it this far. And you make a nonsense out of it by rowing about congas and sambas.
3: Bit of a rollicking, eh, Pen?
0: I've never heard you be so fierce before, Jean.
2: She has her moments.
3: I think we should toddle off to bed.
0: It's a lovely idea. Staying over, perhaps we should. Well... Night-night, you two late birds. Mind you, I did wonder when you asked me to bring a nightdress to dinner.
3: Almost slipped up. Nearly gave the game away. I'll get the key.
2: I think they should become marriage guidance counsellors.
1: Tips to the bewildered from the already bewildered.
2: Something like that. Would you like a nightcap?
1: No, thanks. I saw the wedding party earlier on. Still going strong. The bride looked lovely.
2: So

0: Yeah.
1: What, lovely?
0: Yes. Now, I want to clear up this engagement business.
1: Oh, Lionel, it's not important.
0: It is, because it's what we would have done all those years ago. We would have got engaged.
1: Yes, I know we would.
0: So, we're engaged.
1: You're really firm about this, aren't you?
0: Yes, I am. So, I bought this.
1: Oh, Lionel. An engagement ring.
2: I'm sorry, you two. I booked our room for the wrong night as well.
3: We were wondering if we could bunk in with you.

You've been listening to As Time Goes By, written by Bob Larbey and starring Judi Dench as Jean and Jeffrey Palmer as Lionel. Judith was played by Moira Brooker, Alistair by Philip Bretherton, Sandy by Jenny Funnell. Stephen, Paul Chapman, Penny, Jennifer Piercy, Daisy, Zoe Hilson, and Ted and Manager by Simon Greenall. The producer was Martin Fisher. As Time Goes By is a DLT Entertainment production in association with the Theatre of Comedy.

0: young.
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6: Morning, everyone. Morning. Right, settle down, please, people. Can we start?
7: Excuse me.
6: Sorry I'm late. I left my pass at home. If we can get on.
7: You'd think security would recognise me by now. I have been here 30 years.
6: 35, if we can get started.
7: It's not 35, is it?
6: Right, yesterday's paper. The content of page 7 was printed on page 7. And on page 12. And on page 16. It wouldn't be so bad, but we haven't received a single complaint. Which does rather undermine one's belief in the alertness of our readers.
7: Assuming we still have any.
6: Thank you, Maddox. Picture desk. Great shots of the cast of Glee discussing poverty with Nelson Mandela. Is there anybody that man won't be photographed with? It was Michael Gove last week, so obviously not. Oh, and while we're on pictures, I know we're trying to run positive stories about Africa, but can you please avoid any more images of sick baby chimps being comforted by pop stars? I gather that this time round the poor creature passed away only moments after being cuddled by Bono. Features. Well done on the Where Are They Now segment. Perhaps a little harsh on Gordon Brown, I thought. He's quite in demand, you know. I understand he's charging up to £49 for a lecture.
7: That much?
6: Letters page. I don't mind you printing savage attacks on the quality of the paper, but in future, can we make sure they're not from my wife? I think it was intended as a personal letter. A nice exclusive on the government minister caught in massage parlour. Very well done. Thank goodness the Conservatives haven't dumped all their traditions. Subs. It's the Buckingham Palace garden party, not barbecue. Oh, and congrats to our travel editor. Great piece on Iraq as next year's cool holiday destination.
8: Thank you.
6: That new hotel sounds lovely. There's a sort of drifting in one's infinity pool to the sound of explosions. It does make one feel rather queasy. Oh, and talking of explosions, the people in the chemist next door are getting more than a little upset about our smokers. It's fussy, I know, but during yesterday's rainstorm, there were apparently 47 of you huddled in their doorway. Think about the community, all right? Now, tomorrow's edition. What have we got?
9: Ready, please. I am busy.
10: You're not still writing about palm oil, are you?
9: Yes, Freddie, I am. And why? Because it's one of the great scandals of the age. Oh, will you please be quiet?
10: Is I not allowed to be happy then, Maddox?
9: You are allowed to be silently happy.
10: Tonight is the big night.
9: Curiously enough, I'm aware of that, Freddie. Possibly because you've talked of nothing else for the last 3 days.
10: I has dry-cleaned me best suit. I has polished me shoes. And I has booked a high-end restaurant. Well, a very nice branch of Nando's. And I has been to Boots, where I purchased...
9: Thank you, Freddie. No details required.
10: She's called Maria Mads. But she is no run-of-the-mill Doris. She's a babe from Brazil. Know what I'm saying? She is exuding the pheromones double time. She floats my tabs. She makes me synapses go boop, boop, boop. She's a goddess from the Brazilian rainforest, Mads. She is a cultural phenomena.
9: Phenomenon.
10: She has warmed my globe. My ice caps are melting.
9: It all sounds mildly repulsive. Must your desk be so close to mine?
10: This could be serious, man. I'm sailing out on the love boat and I ain't got no anchor. I first met her on me Bebo page, and she sent me a link to her Facebook profile. And when she removed her privacy filters, I knew she was special.
9: Have you actually met this girl, Freddie? You know, face to face, in real life.
10: I will tonight. I has already looked at 200 photos of her on Copacabana Beach, and she is an angel delight. You see, Mads, you get to know someone better in a chat room than you ever do having a picnic, or whatever you did when you used to go on dates.
9: Do be quiet, there's a good boy.
10: Coolio, I knows you find palm oil more riveting than sex.
9: It's certainly more important. Do you know it's used in 43 different varieties of chocolate bars by the confectionery giant Crampton's?
10: No.
9: They're draining the third world of its natural resources just to feed the chocolate obsession of lardy Europeans.
10: What about lardy Americans?
9: But Americans' lardiness is a given.
10: That is racist, man.
9: No, I don't care. They are overwhelmingly fat-assed, and that's all there is to it. Countries that could be growing their own food and feeding their own people are extracting this oil so as to enhance the lardiness of the already over-larded.
10: Oh, man, that is heavy.
9: Heavy is the word. Have you been to the Midwest?
10: Maria likes chocolate. Ain't never gonna get fat, though. She is my slimline tonic. Know what I mean?
9: Freddie, I'm up against the deadline. This piece needs to be run the day after tomorrow to coincide with the annual conference of the Association of Palm Oil Manufacturers.
10: Oh, I can hardly contain my excitement.
9: It's time to cause maximum embarrassment to Crampton's. Ergo, I am busy. So will you please go and drivel elsewhere?
10: That is, like, so aggressive. Just because you has forgotten what it is like to be loved up. I'm serious, man. When did you last have sex?
9: Freddie, you haven't even met this girl. If she has any sense at all, she'll drop you the moment she sets eyes on you.
10: It was in the 80s, wasn't it?
9: It bloody well wasn't. It was definitely this century.
10: It's not only lust, man. She is totally brainy. She speaks English almost as good as I does.
0: Freddie, do you have anything on the gang of hoodies terrorising that estate in the Wirral?
10: Oh, yeah, Carol. I has got a couple of eyewitnesses who saw the youth throwing the beer cans.
0: Mm. No stabbings?
10: Nope.
0: Happy slappings?
10: Nope.
0: Petrol bombs through letterboxes?
10: Nope.
0: Drive-by shootings?
10: I has checked it out, Carol. There's just disaffected youth. Bored, spotty, rude, but not psychopathic.
0: This is what happens when you sit too close to Maddox.
9: I beg your pardon?
0: Freddie, the story's dead, unless you can get me at least one mugging, one looting and a missing child.
9: Does it have to be one of each?
0: What?
9: Does it have to be one of each? Or would two muggings and one missing child be sufficient? Or three lootings? How does the equation work exactly? And how many muggings equal one missing child? Is there a fixed exchange rate, or is it floating?
0: This is not your story, Maddox. Freddie, be clear. I want the inside story of the killer thugs of the Wirral.
10: Carol, the oldest is about 7.
0: So, old enough to hold a gun?
10: I is not sure that they has got guns in the Wirral.
0: There's bound to be one somewhere. Now, where's Masha? I need to have a word with her. Masha!
9: There goes to journalism what little boy was to Hiroshima.
10: She's right to an extent, isn't it? We got to reach out to the punters. Circulation is going down. Advertising is going down. And tonight, a lovely babe from Brazil is going down. With a bit of luck. Know what I'm saying?
9: Yes, Freddie. I regret to say that I do know what you're saying. There. Now, please stop making me feel ill and get out of my way. I'm off to deliver my copy to Oliver in person.
10: Email it, man.
9: No, no. This way I can make sure he reads the bloody thing. Paper, Freddie. Paper. Or hard copy, as he would have it. Can't be beaten.
0: Masha, I don't like these video comments on the website.
8: But why? It is voice of the people.
0: It's not the voices I object to. It's the faces.
8: What is wrong with the faces?
0: They're extraordinarily ugly, Masha.
8: Sure, but ugly, beautiful, what does this matter? They express the views. They make the provocative statements. They're interesting.
0: Interesting is not the point. This is a modern paper. It needs a modern image. Reading our paper is a lifestyle choice. It's cool to read our paper. Our readers are role models. Stylish, cultured, fashionable, thin. Whereas, I mean, just look at them.
11: Unfortunately, for 99% of the population, this will mean cuts in public services. If we...
8: Why you are freezing it?
0: Look her.
8: She's just a reader expressing a view.
0: She is an ugly reader expressing a view. Who wants to know what ugly people think?
8: I do.
0: Yes, but you are weird, Masha. Look at her. Awful hair, baggy eyes, jowls like a bloodhound.
8: But what I can do, they look like they look.
0: And this one?
12: I'll tell you what people in this country want. We want a proper dental service on the NHS. If you could see my mother...
0: Look at it.
8: Him. Look at him. He is human being, Carol.
0: Only just. Surely we've got some good-looking readers somewhere.
8: But do they say interesting things?
0: That doesn't matter. We want clean, good-looking people. Let's see the next one.
13: We need more bobbies on the beach, and I mean real bobbies, not those who just care in the community, please.
0: I mean, look at the nose on that.
8: But he expressed popular concern over police numbers.
0: Masha, if we're going to do this, let's make it sparkle. Let's get some sexy people who know how to present themselves.
8: Oh, soon you want to hire Hollywood stars.
0: No, of course not, but that is not a bad idea, Masha. Actors.
8: Oh, Zac Efron? Oh.
0: No, not famous actors. Ordinary, cheap, good-looking, out-of-work actors.
8: Sorry, I am not following line of the thought.
0: We get actors to play the readers.
8: But it is deception.
0: It's dramatization.
8: But no actor will want this job.
0: Yes, they will. An out-of-work actor will do anything. Offer them 10 quid and watch them flock.
8: But what about the real readers? They'll be annoyed when they find their words read by someone else.
0: Annoyed? No. They'll be grateful. Ugly people are always grateful.
14: What do you mean, not going to run it, Oliver?
6: I mean, I'm not going to run it.
14: This is a 3,000-word, meticulously researched expose of the activities of a multinational confectionery company.
6: And I'm not going to run it.
14: Thanks to Cramptons, thousands of indigenous people are having their lives destroyed.
6: I do feel for them.
14: Do you, Oliver? Do you? Can you go to bed tonight and sleep knowing that you've turned down the opportunity of saving the lives of hundreds of little children in the third world?
6: Yes.
14: Children who are perishing for the sake of a crunchy delight.
6: Oh, do Cramptons make those too? I love the hazelnut ones.
14: Of course they make them. Using palm oil, as revealed in my article. So why don't you want it?
6: I do want it. I will want it. One day. Eventually. Maybe not in the 3,000-word form. Perhaps in more of a 300-word form.
14: It needs to go in on Thursday. For maximum impact. To coincide with the conference.
6: We need the space for an advert.
14: An advert?
6: Yes, Maddox, an advert. You know, the things that bring in money.
14: Can't it wait?
6: No, it has to go in on Thursday. We can charge more on Thursdays, thanks to the Nigella supplement.
14: Reduce the business pages or something. Cut them back. The business editor's a moron.
6: It's not his fault. He was senior management at BP, but he was cheap. After the Gulf of Mexico, you could pick up a senior BP exec for the price of a Romanian fruit picker. We need the revenue, Maddox. We have to run it, no matter how distasteful we find it.
14: Distasteful?
6: Distasteful? Did I say distasteful?
14: Yes. It's not Michael Winner selling insurance, is it?
6: No.
14: So what is it?
6: Oh, it's just an ad. Maddox, don't you have work to do?
14: Is it a car ad? Am I being replaced with a Volvo?
6: It's not a car ad. It's more a sort of campaign ad.
14: For what?
6: For a group of people.
14: What people?
6: Well, sort of political people. Look, Maddox, you're not going to like this.
14: Who is it for, Oliver?
6: It's an ad for the British National Party. Close the door on your way out, will you?
15: The BNP!
9: Yes, Freddy. This once proud newspaper is about to publish propaganda for the most unpleasant party in the political spectrum. And I'm including the Lib Dems.
0: I agree it's not ideal, Maddox.
9: Not ideal? Not ideal?
15: Oh, come on, Matt. No one votes BNP no more. Anyway, advertising don't work. I mean, do you know anyone who has bought a sofa from DFS?
0: At the very least, it'll create a bit of controversy. Maybe bump up circulation.
9: If controversy is our aim, let's run adverts saying that Ryanair offers a pleasant flying experience.
0: We run those already.
9: I'm shocked, that's all. I never thought Oliver would sink to such depths.
15: Oh, I don't know. He once played golf with Alan Sugar.
9: I'm making a stand for an important principle. God knows, somebody in this place has to.
15: Free speech, though, innit? That's an important principle, too.
9: There should be no free speech for people who want to abolish free speech.
15: But you still have to listen to people who annoy you when they're chatting shite. That's what I tell myself every day when I come into work with you.
9: It's easy for you, Freddy. You're a white upper-class boy.
15: I ain't no upper-class boy. I is from the street, innit?
9: Freddy, you went to Eton.
15: Yeah, and then on to the street.
9: A very nice, leafy street with big houses. No, I'm sorry, I'm going to make a stand. I'm going to activate the masses.
0: Do you know any masses?
9: Yes. Lots. I'll devote my entire podcast to this. I will urge my fans to stand up and fight. This will be a call to arms.
15: Okay, Mads, while you is trying to raise the dead, I'll be picking up my suit for my date tonight.
16: Masha, have you got those actors lined up yet?
8: You asked only this morning, Carol.
16: Yes, and now it's the afternoon.
8: Why are you rushing me?
16: Are you feeling the pressure? I mean, if it's just too tough, there are other career options. I know one ex-journalist who went to work on a petting farm. He was very happy.
8: Carol, you must understand, people don't work well under the duress.
16: Actually, that's the only reason people do work.
8: Okay, it's good. I try to find nice actors. But maybe not will be so easy.
16: Trust me, Masha. They'll love it. They'll be glad of the break from waiting tables, pole dancing, or performing overly emotional monologues in some black-painted room seating 20 above a pub in Walthamstow.
8: Okay, I do my best.
16: Yes, you could do that. Or you could get it done, Masha.
6: Manet. We have a situation caused by you with your idiotic video podcast urging readers to protest about the BNP ad.
9: I did what I had to do, Oliver.
6: Yes, and as a result, there is at this very moment a demonstration taking place in the lobby.
9: Is there? Well, it's good to know there are still thousands of people ready to take direct action.
6: Five people, actually.
9: Five? Oh. I expect word will spread.
6: Five protesters blocking the lobby is more than enough.
9: It's people power, Oliver.
6: I want you to ask them to leave, Maddox. Otherwise, I shall call the police.
9: I can't ask them to leave. They're the vanguard of a mass movement that will sweep away British fascism.
6: I have just had a Zimmer frame waved in my face.
9: It's not too late, Oliver. You can still cancel the ad and reinstate my palm oil piece.
6: I don't think that's on the cards.
17: Excuse me. Excuse me.
6: Oh,
17: my foot.
18: Careful. Careful, everyone. Foot.
6: Ah, T. Masha, how kind.
8: It's not for you. It's for the freedom fighters.
6: What freedom fighters?
8: The freedom fighters blockading lobby.
9: That's the spirit, Masha. That's how we Brits saw fascism last time round.
6: Masha, I forbid you to take tea to those rabble-rousers. Put the tray down.
8: No, I will not.
6: Put the tray down.
8: Yet.
6: Stand away from the tray.
8: No. I bring them the tea. It is wonderful British tradition of rebellion. It is the levellers, the peasant revolt, the Jarrow marches, Alder Maston, Greenham Common. It is the spirit of freedom alive and burning in our lobby.
6: No, Masha, it is five sad old lefties with very little fashion sense.
8: Okay, so fire me.
6: Masha.
9: Leave her alone, Oliver.
8: Excuse me, please. Excuse, mind the tea. Make way, please.
6: I'm calling the police. These people have to be removed.
9: You can't do that, Oliver.
6: Yes, I can. What's the point of the Prevention of Terrorism Act if it can't be used to clear losers out of the lobby? Excuse me.
9: Oliver, wait.
6: Yes?
9: Don't call the police. I'll go down there and tell them to go. I can't have them arrested just because of me.
6: Good. Very sensible. A bit late, but very sensible. Oh, and if there's any tea left in the building, could I have a cup, please?
15: You all right, Mads?
9: What? Oh, yes. Yes.
15: You is looking well depressed, man.
9: You're not looking so chirpy yourself.
15: Me? No, I is fine. I is fly. But you is depressed.
9: Well, perhaps a little downcast.
15: Oh, cheer up. So maybe you only mustered five old weirdos, but that is still an achievement, Mads.
9: I had to tell them to go home. I let them down.
15: Well, I think you has done really well. Five protesters is worth something.
9: Yes?
15: Yeah, that's two more than watch your video podcasts.
9: Ha ha. Look, I know where you stand on this issue, Freddy. You represent the forces of apathy.
15: It ain't that. You just don't know how to organize a protest. It's all done by social networking now. If you want quick results and a proper campaign, I could help you out.
9: Why would you want to do that?
15: Well, maybe we shouldn't run this BNP ad tomorrow. Maybe Freddy ain't so apathetic. Maybe Freddy is ready.
9: Has your brain by any chance been damaged by a long night of Brazilian bimbo?
15: No. I've been thinking, that's all. I've been thinking. Maybe you is right.
9: Really? That simple?
15: No reason a man can't change his mind.
9: So, overnight, you've gone from cynical, depoliticized youth to community activist.
15: Yeah, that's what happened.
9: Just like that?
15: Yeah, just like that.
9: And all this time I thought you were one of today's mindless generation with your hip-hop and rap and acidic house.
15: Oh, my days. Look, Mads, does you want my help or doesn't you?
9: Well, if you're serious and you think we could really do something together...
15: Straight up. You want a protest with legs? A protest that will make a difference? A protest that will bring about change?
9: Yes, I do.
15: Then we has work to do. First thing... We's going to get you on Facebook.
9: Oh, all right.
16: Masha, how are you?
8: Well, not bad. Feeling a little tired, perhaps. And you
16: good,
8: know,
16: good. Now, about those actors. Let me see what you come up with.
8: Okay.
11: Unfortunately, for 99% of the population, this will mean cuts in public services. If we go on...
16: She can't act, Masha.
8: But very beautiful.
16: Show me another.
17: I'll tell you what the people of this country want. We want a proper dental service on the NHS. If you could see my molar...
16: He's appalling.
8: I am not Martin Scorsese. I just do what you ask. And he is one dishy hot pot. Next one?
17: We need more bobbies on the beat.
16: Oh, no.
17: And I mean real bobbies. Not those useless care in the community, please.
16: Where on earth did you get these people?
8: I got the best that money could buy. For £50, you do not get Robert De Niro.
16: Oh, I should have done this myself. You have no imagination, Masha.
8: I have no budget.
16: Oh, let's just forget it, shall we? Go back to the uglies. At least they're free.
8: Okay, you are the boss.
16: But I feel let down, Masha. Very, very let down.
8: I'm sorry. So sorry. How I find so many bad actors, I cannot imagine. I am failure.
16: Exactly the right word, Masha.
8: Hello? Is that Marge? Here is Masha. My very great thanks indeed to the South Pudley Amateur Dramatic Society. Yes, I am most happy. Your actors were absolutely right for the job.
6: Carol, it is of no interest to me whatsoever that Maddox now has a Facebook account.
16: Sorry, you have to look at it.
6: But why?
16: Look at it. He started a group calling for a boycott of the paper if you run the BNP ad. And so far it has 28,000 members.
6: Good heavens. Maddox has never struck me as a Facebook sort of person.
16: Well, he is now. We're under cyber siege, Oliver. 900 angry emails an hour coming in. There's a petition on the Downing Street website. Peter Tatchell's calling for your resignation.
6: Ugh.
16: And Stephen Fry's been tweeting about it.
6: The bastard. I was drinking Bollinger with him only last week at Covent Garden.
16: And I'm afraid there's a YouTube video of you performing a sex act.
6: What?
16: It's really quite convincing.
6: What sex act? No, don't show me. Oh, my God, how ghastly. Can we sue? What are we going to do?
16: Pull the ad.
6: What?
16: Cancel the BNP ad, not worth the trouble. We'll lose revenue, of course.
6: Doesn't matter. You're right. Pull it.
16: How do you suggest we explain it?
6: Stupid person in advertising department thought BNP stood for British Nicer Party.
16: Bit desperate.
6: Yes. No, I don't care. Just kill off this campaign, all right? Tell Maddox he's won. Game, set and match.
16: You're not going to reinstate his turgid liberal left palm or whinge, are you?
6: No. But we now have a whopping great gap in tomorrow's edition, and it has to be filled.
15: Morning, Maddox. Oh, sorry, I forgot I is not allowed to be cheerful.
9: Oh, you can make as much noise as you like on this happy dawn. Victory is ours, Freddy. Victory is ours. I've just thumbed through today's print edition. Not a single racist in sight. Well, not until you get to the sports pages.
15: Yeah, boss, innit? We done good, man.
9: You see? There's no need for intergenerational conflict, not when we have class solidarity. You and me, Freddy, we're like London's East Enders saying to Mosley's black shirts, you shall not pass.
15: Exactamundo. It's the power of social networking, Mads. Old politics, new media.
9: Admittedly, I'm a little disappointed that Oliver failed to run my big palm oil expose today. But, well, we may have lost the battle, but we have won the war, eh?
15: Yeah, I is one happy Freddy. Means I get a shag tonight.
9: What?
15: Oh, sorry, was that not clear?
9: Why does it mean you get a shag?
15: Ma Maria, me Latin bird, Turns out she's a bit political, isn't it? Told me she won't get down and dirty with me if I'm working for a newspaper which carries BNP ads. I is well miffed that I mentioned it to her in the first place. Who'd have thought a babe with a body like that would have principles? But there you go. It's all sorted now. The action starts tonight. And what with me pent-up passion aching to be released...
9: Wait a minute, wait a minute. So you never saw this as a moral issue at all? As a question of rights?
15: Yeah, my right to get laid.
9: I'm a little shocked. Ah, well, base motives, but from the manure of self-interest sometimes springs the flower of justice.
15: Yeah, yeah, that's the bonus, isn't it?
9: At least we've achieved something, made the world a better place.
15: Yeah, one with more sex in it.
18: Oh, morning, Maddox.
9: Good morning, Oliver. Good morning. And what a lovely morning it is. How very, very good to see you.
18: Why are you being nice to me?
9: Because I've won, Oliver. I won. And in victory, I always try to be magnanimous.
18: So you haven't seen this morning's print edition?
9: I have. I have. That's why I'm so happy.
18: Perhaps you should take another look.
9: Huh?
18: I'll leave you to it, shall I?
15: What's he on about?
9: I don't know. But I don't like it. You don't suppose there's a small BNP ad, do you, that I missed? Nothing on page 2, 3, 5. No, no, it's 10, 11. Oh. Bloody hell.
15: What is it, Matt?
9: Look, a full-page ad for Hazelnut Crunchy Delights.
15: Yes, so?
9: Made by Cramptons. Cramptons, Freddy. Cramptons. The world's biggest consumers of palm oil.
15: Oh.
9: The people who've laid waste to millions of acres all over the world.
15: Yeah, yeah, awful. I was thinking I might take Maria for some cocktails first, loosen her up, and maybe I was going to get me a new shirt with Velcro seams, because it's going to save time when she rips it off me with her teeth.
9: This is terrible. It's worse than running a BNP ad. Cramptons have done more damage to the world than that bunch of Neanderthal nobodies ever could do.
15: I bought this new aftershave. What do you think?
9: What a disaster, Freddy. I feel awful. When I think of those swine at Cramptons overseeing the destruction of millions of acres of Amazonian rainforest, when I think of the utter...
15: What did you say?
9: What?
15: About the Amazonian rainforest?
9: Well, Cramptons are hated all over the world, but especially in Brazil. You see...
15: Oh!
9: What? What's the matter?
15: Me Brazilian bundle of beauty. She'll be checking out the newspaper right now. And when she sees the ad for Cramptons... Oh, Maddox, you total goon.
9: Sorry, I can't make my moral choices based upon what is and what is not going to get you laid.
15: Why not, you old fool? Oh, man, you has gone and lost me the most delicious babe on the planet. You mess up everything, Mads. The most frightening words in the English language. I'm Maddox Bradley, and I want to make a moral stand.
5: In Electric Ink, Maddox was played by John Sessions and Oliver by Alex Jennings. Freddie was Stephen White, Carol Polly Frame and Masha Debbie Chazen. The readers were Joe Munro, Sean Baker and Adil Akhtar, and the actors Henry DeVas and Sam Dale. Electric Ink was written by Alistair Beaton and Tom Mitchelson. The director was Sally Avens.

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7: What about that?
8: No. It's quite nice, though.
7: 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Do you think I might try a piece? I'll have 2 ounces, please.
9: Jacobs, the cream of cream crackers.
10: Well, come in, Smithers. What is it? Speak up, boy. Orange juice.
11: No, sir. 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
10: 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Thank you.
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15: Here is Jimmy Clitheroe as the Clitheroe Kid with Peter Sinclair, Patricia Burke, Danny Ross and Diana Day in...
16: Final score, 1 foul each. Right, Alfie, I've got the ball. You try and take it off me again.
17: No, thanks. Every time I come near you, you get me shins.
16: Well, get yourself 2 left-handed shin guards. 1 for each leg.
17: Don't be funny. I must be daft. I mean, why am I out here in the street playing football with you?
16: Because you're helping me to get really good for when I'm discovered by Dribbler Dawson.
17: Well, I still think I'm daft. If Susan came out and saw me, she'd think I was halfway round the Dribbler who?
16: Dawson! He's the new player manager for the Rovers, and he's moving into our street tomorrow, number 28.
17: And you say he's going to discover you?
16: That's right. Just think, he'll sign me on as a junior, I'll get 3 tickets for all the matches, and when I'm old enough, I'll lead the Rovers to Wembley and win the cup! Me, the star centre-forward of the world.
17: Yeah, I'd never get on the pitch at Wembley.
16: And why not?
17: You'd never get your head through that player's tunnel.

0: you two. Mind how you go with that sideboard. It's a genuine antique.
1: I'm sorry, Mr. Dawson.
2: Oh, sorry, Mr. Dawson.
0: Look, shall I give you a hand with it into the house?
1: No, we can manage, Mr. Dawson.
2: Oh, quite right. We can manage it, Mr. Ow!
0: Careful, Nat. What's the matter?
2: Oh, a football struck me in the face from behind.
0: Now then, my lad, what's the idea?
3: Ah, sorry, Mr. Dawson. I didn't want to cause any trouble, but you should have seen how I dribbled the ball through your furniture. I took it right round the hall stand, straight past the bookcase. I beat two easy chairs and a settee and nearly scored a goal in your cold scuttle.
0: Hey, you're a case, you are. Look, are there any more at home like you?
3: Of course not. You can't have more than one football genius in a family. I've got a daft sister, though.
0: Oh, really? Well, is she good at anything?
3: Yes, typewriting and snogging. Hey, you should see me screw a ball. I do it just like you, only I can do it both ways.
0: Yes. Look, about your sister, what's your name, sonny?
3: Jimmy Clitheroe. Remember that name? It's going to make you famous when you discover me.
0: You know, you want to do something about that inferiority complex of yours.
3: What?
0: Oh, nothing. Look, this sister of yours, she does office work, does she?
3: Oh, yes. Licks stamps, sharpens pencils. Why?
0: No, it's just that I've got no secretary at the ground yet. Look, I don't suppose your sister's looking for a job, is she?
3: Well, if she is, it won't take her long to find one. But she's very good. Smashing typist. Does 100 words a minute. 120 with her gloves off.
0: Does she really?
3: Oh, you're getting a bargain here. She can make tea, answer the phone, and she's only 8'7".
0: What's her weight got to do with it?
3: Well, you don't want some big fat lump spoiling your creases when she sits on your knee, do you?
0: Well, they didn't tell me that sort of thing was in the contract. Oh, excuse me. Look, just a minute, you two. That table goes in the kitchen.
1: You right, Mr. Dawson.
2: All right, Mr. Dawson.
0: Come on, son. Does your sister need a job or not?
3: I don't know, Mr. Dawson. I don't know, Mr. Dawson. But she would do. If she kept being late for work in the morning.
0: What was that?
3: Oh, nothing. Yeah, that's it. She'd definitely be looking for a job if she got the sack where she is now. Our Susan will be in Saturday tea time. Why don't you call and see her?
0: Oh, well, I suppose I could, but I can't make any promises about the job yet.
3: Oh, of course, I understand. Are you all right for shorts and jerseys?
0: Well, I suppose so, why?
3: Well, if you're not, my mum will make you the finest knickers in the First Division.
0: Yes, very interesting. Now, if you'll excuse me...
3: And if you're short of a good groundsman, I've got one of them at home as well.
0: Yes, I'll bet you have.
3: Yes, me grandad. For 2 pints of beer a day, he'll grow grass on a billiard ball for you.
4: Susan, don't get so upset. It's not the end of the world.
5: But this is the third morning running I've got up late. I'll get fired at this rate.
6: No, calm down and finish your breakfast. And don't go gobbling it down for the sake of a few minutes.
3: No, sister dear, eat proper like me.
5: Oh, shut up. I might as well take my time now. My next bus isn't for another 15 minutes.
4: That's better. Look, have that slice of toast. Oh, where is it?
3: Oh, I thought no one wanted it.
4: Oh, I might have known.
5: It doesn't matter, Mother. I don't want to eat too much bread. I must watch my figure, you know.
3: Yes, you wouldn't get too heavy for Dribbler Dawson's kneecaps.
4: You are?
6: Jimmy, will you stop speaking with your mouth full? I'm always telling you about it.
5: Charming. Such manners. It's like having breakfast in a sty with a greedy little pig.
3: You stop calling me a pig or I'll clout you with me trough.
4: Just stop it, the pair of you. And Susan, don't speak to Jimmy like that.
5: I'm sorry, Mother, but it is his fault I keep getting up late. He broke my alarm clock.
3: I've told you before it was an accident. I knocked it over when I brought you them tea and biscuits up.
5: Yes, and that's something I just can't understand. My little brother, after all these years, suddenly making a fuss of me.
6: Well, I must admit it's got me baffled as well.
3: Well, that's nice. I try to be a good little brother, and that's the thanks I get.
5: Oh, I am sorry. Will I be getting another cup of tea tomorrow?
3: Yes. All down the back of your nightie if you don't watch out.
4: I told you, that'll do.
3: Well, she's moaning because I broke the clock. But don't forget that clock gets me up as well. I've been late for school twice. And the teacher went mad.
5: Well, Mr. Parsons is a stickler for punctuality. He gets very annoyed if you're late.
3: Yeah, but he doesn't bend you over your desk and give you 6 on your sit-upon, does he?
6: shut up. Parsons, I thought your boss was Mr. Mortimer, Susan.
5: He is normally, but I have to work for the two of them. And Mr. Parsons is Mr. Mortimer's partner.
3: Partner? You mean they go dancing together?
6: Oh, be quiet, will you? Look, Susan, this chap Parsons shouldn't be annoyed with you today. I mean, you're doing him a favor going into work on a Saturday.
5: Well, he'll still tick me off for being late.
6: Will he? Well, if it were me, I'd tell him to keep the job.
3: Would you, Grandad?
6: Oh, I would. He's no right to treat Susan like that.
3: Quite right. You don't stand for any nonsense, Sue. Stick his head in a filing cabinet, under tea for twits. Then he'll sack you and you can work for Mr. Dull. Dull, dull, dull, dull. Anybody did that pot.
7: What are you on about?
5: Whatever it is, I'm not staying to listen. I'm getting to the stop in plenty of time for the bus. Mother, would you phone Mr. Parsons at the office and tell him I'll be late?
4: Of course, love. Oh, no, no, wait a minute, though. I'll have to catch the bus as well. I'm meeting Mrs. Billington in town at 1:30.
3: Well, Grandad will phone him, won't you?
4: Oh, yes, you do it, Father. Come on, love. Let's get our coats and be on our way.
5: Right, Mother. Bye, Grandad.
6: Cheerio, my dear, and don't let that boss of yours push you around, or I'll have something to say about it.
5: Right, Grandad.
3: Hey, Grandad, shall I phone Susan's boss while you're finishing your tea?
6: I've already drunk my tea.
3: Well, have another cup. Live dangerously.
6: Don't want another cup.
3: Well, go and wash up then.
6: You what?
3: Put your feet up. Let your breakfast go down.
6: Oh, don't be silly. I've got to make that phone call.
3: It's only a message. I'll do it for you.
6: Oh, all right then. Well, perhaps it would be a mistake if I spoke to that chap, Parsons. I'll probably lose my temper and tell him Susan's not got to work for him anymore.
3: Well, I'll tell him for you. I mean, tell him she'll be late.
6: Aye, well, all right then, Jimmy.
3: So far, so good. Now, where's the number? Here we are. Now, if I'm speaking for me granddad, I'd better rehearse me accent. Hitchmon. Och, aye. Suck your old steep, you can. Perfect.
8: Hello, Parsons, Mortimer and Potts here.
3: Oh, hello, hello, the new.
8: Parsons, Mortimer and Potts, now who do you want?
3: Could I speak to Potty Parsons, please?
8: Pardon?
3: Mr. Parsons, is he there, the new?
8: This is Potty Parsons, Mr. Parsons speaking. Now, who is that?
3: My name's Sinclair, Wild Jock Sinclair.
8: Who?
3: Oh, sorry, my nickname when I was a wrestler. I'm Peter Sinclair. I'm my granddaughter's brother.
8: Oh, well. Would you mind saying that again?
3: I'm Susan Clitheroe's granddad. Do you ken me the new?
8: Yes, and what do you want, Mr. Sinclair?
3: It's about my wee bonny wee granddaughter, Susan.
8: Well, if you wish to speak to her, she isn't here yet, and I'm very annoyed about it.
3: Oh, you are you? You 7-stone sassenach.
8: I beg your pardon?
3: Don't try begging anything off me. I'm a Scotsman. Now listen to me. You can give her a week's notice. I've forbidden her to work for you any longer. Do you ken?
8: Now look here, my man.
3: You're nothing but a slave driver telling her off for being late. And he says, I say, you can keep your job. She's had enough of it.
8: Now look, Mr. Sinclair, if your granddaughter wishes to leave our employ, I certainly won't stop her.
3: Good. That's all I want to know. And don't waste your time telling her I phoned. Just give her the sack and a full week's wages. She deserves it.

0: Well, I'm sorry about this misunderstanding, Miss Clitheroe.
1: It wasn't your fault, Mr. Dawson. We owe you an apology. It was that cheeky brother of mine who told you to call.
2: I was only trying to help.
1: Yes, help yourself.
0: Yes, I'd better go then. Bye-bye, Miss Clitheroe.
2: I'll see you to the door, Mr. Yes. Dawson.
1: Goodbye, Mr. Dawson. Don't you go out, Jimmy. I haven't finished with you yet.
2: All right, keep your wig on.
0: Well, you certainly caused some bother, didn't you, my lad?
2: I'm sorry, Mr. Dawson. It's very nice of you not to be cross.
0: Yes, I'm cross, all right, but I think you'll have enough trouble to cope with when you go back in that room. But don't try any more tricks on me or you'll find out how cross I can be.
2: Oh, I wouldn't do anything. Oh, heck, here's Alfie Old.
0: Pardon?
2: Would you like to go out the back way?
0: Back way? Look, don't be silly.
2: Well, ignore this fella. He's a bit funny, you know.
0: Funny? You mean in the head?
2: Yeah, he's liable to do daft things like talk to you. bother you.
3: Oh, there you are, Jimmy Clitheroe. I've come to sort it out with your Susan about Dabbly Dyson, the Doddly Dixon, the that Dawson rat.
2: Yes, go in, Alfie. Tell all Mr. Dobbs.
0: Just a minute. Look, are you talking about Dribbler Dawson?
3: Yeah, that's him, the snake in the grass, the girl snatcher.
0: Oh, is he?
2: Night-night, Alfie.
3: Yeah, trying to get my girl to leave a job for him. He wants to pinch her on his knee, steal her to tie up on his lap. I'll knock his block off when
0: I'm Dawson.
3: Yeah, when I see Dad, it's nice to see you.
2: Mr. Dawson, come over here, please.
0: What do you want?
2: He thinks everybody's after our Susan. Anybody who comes to our house.
4: Does he?
2: Yeah. No men dare come in when he's here. The dustman, the gasman, even the coal man. He doesn't deliver the coal. He stops across the street and makes his wife carry the bags in.
4: Now, wait a minute.
2: I'm telling you. Alfie imagines things and loses his temper. Last week, he thought she was Josephine and he was Nelson.
4: Nelson? But Josephine was married to Napoleon.
2: Was she? Yes. Ah, well, yes. That's why he lost his temper.
4: This is all nonsense.
2: I know.
3: What are you two whispering about like a couple of Russian spies?
2: What did I tell you, Mr. Dawson? He thinks he's the boss of the Secret Service. All right, Chief. We surrender. He'll go and get the secret papers. Goodbye, comrade. Dzonski.
0: Yes, well, goodbye, comrade. Goodbye, chief.
5: What's over there?
2: I think he's a bit, funny, you know.
1: So, you dragged Alfie into this as well, did you?
2: What? Oh, Alfie, it's Susan, your pretty girlfriend. I'll bet Dribbler Dawson's sorry he hasn't got a clever, pretty girl like her working for him after all.
1: You're wasting your time.
3: Hello, Susan. I've come to see you.
2: Well, yes, I'll leave you two lovebirds on your own. You won't want me around.
1: You're stopping here.
2: But Susan, you know I go red when I see Alfie and you snogging.
3: No. I've never seen you.
2: No, well, you always shut your eyes before you kiss her. I don't blame you, with a face like she's got.
1: What was that?
2: I can't understand him with a pretty face like you've got.
1: Oh, yes? Well, you'll go red when Mother and Grandad get here, but I don't think it'll be red in the face.
2: Now, Susan, there's no need to upset me Mum and Grandad about this little, mistake.
1: What? You're not getting away with this. And anyway, I want to know what Grandad was up to. Phoning Mr. Parsons and telling him I was leaving my job.
2: Oh, heck, he didn't. I mean, Susan, me Grandad's an old man. You can't row with him. I mean, think of his nerves. His blood pressure. His temper. But I sit upon. Look, I'll go your messages for you. Clean your shoes, wash your tie, and your things.
1: Oh, get lost.
2: I'll lend you me pogo stick, me best conker, me roller skates, me catapult.
6: Little scamp, you wee devil. Talking to Mr. Parsons and saying it was me.
2: But you told me to, Grandad.
6: What?
2: You said if you spoke to him, you'd tell him Susan was packing up the job. But you didn't want to do it yourself, so would I do it?
7: Is this true, Father?
6: No, it isn't.
2: Grandad.
6: I said I felt like telling him that, but I didn't tell you to say it.
2: I said, shall I do it for you? And you said yes, didn't you?
6: Yes, but you...
2: No more questions. You're witness, ma'am.
6: shitty young scullywag. I'll take
7: All right, Father, I understand. Jimmy, off to bed.
2: What?
7: You are going to bed now, this minute.
2: But, Mama...
6: Think yourself lucky, that's all you're getting.
1: I've heard some things in my time, but this is the limit.
2: I'm glad you're on my side, Susan.
1: What? After all you've done, all that happens is they send you to bed. Mother, no wonder he's the little ruffian he is when you're so soft with him.
6: No, Susan, don't talk to your mother like that.
7: It's all right, Father. Susan, I think you'd better go in the other room and join Alfie before I lose my temper with you.
1: All right, I will. Well, don't forget to give your son some warm milk and a hot water bottle. He might catch cold.
2: I hope I do, and then I'll come down and breathe all over you.
1: I'll get my own back on him if it's the last thing I do.
3: Oh, hello, Susan. Have they sorted Jimmy out?
1: Oh, yes. Can't you hear the screams? They're flogging him with a piece of wet lettuce.
3: Well, he deserves that, you are.
1: He's not getting away with it this time. Embarrassing me like that with Mr. Dawson.
3: Well, I'm sorry I said he was after you. I ought to have known he wouldn't have let anybody like you. I mean, he wanted a girl. Do you have a girl who can work? A typist, not a wife.
1: He's already got a wife and a daughter, Chris.
3: Chris? You mean a son?
1: No, Christine.
3: Oh, I thought you meant a boy. How old is he? She?
1: About our Jimmy's age, I should imagine. Hey, that's it.
3: What?
1: I've thought of a way to pay him out.
3: Mr. Dawson?
1: No, that brother of mine. You know how he hates girls and the rest of his gang.
3: Yeah?
1: Well, what would happen if he took a girl along to play football with the Black Hand Gang tomorrow?
3: Hey, they'd probably bury him and use him as one of the goalposts.
1: I think my sweet little brother might like a nice cup of cocoa.
2: Some cocoa up? What have you made it with, mud?
1: Now then, it's just how you like it. Go on, have a sip.
2: Let's see you try it first.
1: All right. There you are, see?
2: Okay, I'll risk it.
1: Well?
2: It's smashing. Hey, thanks, Sue. What's the idea? Do you want me pogo stick after all?
1: No, of course not. I just felt sorry for getting you into trouble.
2: Hey?
1: I mean, you were only having a bit of fun.
2: Are you all right?
1: And I'm sorry you didn't get friendly with Mr. Dawson.
2: What's Alfie been using on you? Hypnotism?
1: That's rather funny. Listen, I thought of a way you can get back in Mr. Dawson's good books.
2: How?
1: He has a youngster called Chris, and I thought if you took Chris to play with the Black Hand Gang, he'd be very pleased.
2: Hey, that's a smashing idea. I'll bet Chris is a good footballer. I mean, his dad must have taught him all the tricks.
1: Well, I'll ring Mr. Dawson and tell him to send Chris over tomorrow.
2: Yeah, thanks, Sue. And tell Chris to bring his football boots.
1: Right.
2: Susan, thanks for being so nice.
1: Oh, not at all. The pleasure is all mine, or it will be.

0: Hey, Pat, have you seen those scruffy wee kids outside our front gate?
1: Quiet! Don't let Jimmy hear you calling the Black Hand Gang that.
2: They're waiting to meet Jimmy's new pal, Chris, the star footballer.
0: Oh, I. Well, they'll get a bit of a shock when they see him. I mean her.
2: Nothing to the shock our Jimmy will get when the Black Hand Gang see him afterwards.
1: Where is the lamb who's about to be slaughtered anyway?
2: He's out the back blowing the ball up for the practice match.
0: When the gang meet Chris, they won't need a football for practice. They'll use Jimmy.
3: What's the joke, Grandad?
0: Susan said you were blowing the ball up.
3: That's a joke. I don't get it.
2: Oh, you will, you will.
3: Oh, you're daft. Any sign of Chris, ma'am? I hope he comes or the gang will be after my blood.
1: Oh, he'll come, but you might still need a transfusion.
3: What are you on about? I mean, the gang will want the transfer fee back.
0: Transfer fee? You mean they're paying money for a goalkeeper?
3: I don't know where he plays, but I wasn't bringing them a star for nothing. It cost them twopence each to buy me 4 whipped cream walnuts.

0: money for a goalkeeper?
1: I don't know where he plays, but I wasn't bringing him a star for nothing. It cost him twopence each to buy me 4 whipped cream walnuts.
2: Oh, I should definitely ring up the hospital about that blood.
1: Wait a minute. Have you been up to something, Fishface? I know. You didn't phone for Chris to come round.
2: Oh, yes, I did. I want Chris here as much as you do.
3: That'll be Chris now.
1: I'll go. I want the gang to see me shake hands with me pal.
0: Aye, it's customary to shake hands before the fight starts.
4: Hello, is this Killer Rose?
1: Come in. Oh, a blooming girl. I suppose you want me daft sister. Come in, then.
4: Well, your sister phoned.
1: It's for you. Somebody's come to clout you with a hockey stick.
2: Oh, who is it, then?
1: What's your name?
4: Chris Dawson.
1: Her name's Chris Dawson, Susan. She's come to... Hey? You mean... No, you're... Not him. A she, Chris? Oh, no.
2: Excuse me, Chris. He's having one of his funny turns. I'll slap him on the back.
1: You rotten scraggy. Give me that hockey stick while I make my sister into twins.
4: What's the matter with you, Susan? Has somebody pinched his rattle?
1: Don't you start, you fraud.
3: How dare you speak like that to your friend?
1: Friend? She's a girl.
4: Oh, he's quick with it, isn't he?
0: Ah, well, you were a little bit of a surprise, Bessie. Was expecting you to be a boy.
4: Me a boy? Like one of those scruffy crybabies outside who pull my hair?
1: Like, the gang have seen her. Which one pull your hair?
4: The ginger one with big ears.
1: Charlie Thompson, the captain. The toughest lad in the gang.
4: Tough? When I'd finished slapping his face, he was shouting for his mummy.
1: Well, heck, what can I do?
2: You can take Chris to the practice match as you promised.
1: But he'll strangle me with me bootlaces.
4: Don't worry, little boy. They won't touch you. Not when you're with me and my hockey stick.
2: Well, didn't my little brother enjoy his football practice then?
1: Why don't you take a running...
3: Now, just because the gang teased you about Chris.
0: Aye, you were entitled to have your leg pulled after what you did to Susan.
1: They didn't pull me leg or tease me.
3: But you took a girl into the gang.
1: I know, and I'm fed up with her.
0: Well, if they didn't tease you, what are you grumbling about?
1: Because we were one short, so she put a hockey stick down and played football.
2: They let her play? A girl?
1: Girl? She's a witch. They couldn't get near her. She scored 7 goals.
3: Well, you should be pleased you discovered her.
1: I know I did. But it's the gang who's pleased. They've picked her for centre-forward against the Railway Street team on Saturday.
3: Well, what's wrong with that?
1: Because now they've picked her, they've dropped me. I'm the rotten linesman.
5: Those involved with the Killer Kid this week were Peter Sinclair as grandfather, Patricia Burke as mother, Danny Ross as Alfie Hall, Diana Day as Susan, Daphne Oxenford as Chris Dawson, and Colin Edwin as the other characters. The recorded program was written by James Casey and Frank Roscoe, produced by James Casey, and starred Jimmy Clitheroe as the kid himself.
1: In the team after all. The gang wouldn't drop Chris, but she just happened to resign. I don't know why. Unless it was because I told her when we play the Railway Street team, there's only one changing room for the 22 of us. And we have to share the same bath. Ta-ra!

0: 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I'm crunching my polo, dear Liza, crunching.
1: The nicest thing about the mint with the hole is that it's smooth and never crumbles. You can eat polo without other people hearing. Try sucking them, dear Henry.
0: I can't. I've already crunched them all.
2: Well, come in, Smithers. What is it? Speak up, boy. Orange juice.
3: No, sir. New Kellogg's Rise and Shine.
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3: What are you doing, sir?
2: 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Wife and three pips to support. Thank you.
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0: Time to meet the men from the ministry. We're about to walk the Whitehall Way with Norma Ronald, Ronald Baddeley, John Graham, Hilary Pritchard, and the men from the ministry, Richard Murdoch and Derek Giler. Ministry men don't know the meaning of the word idleness, and indeed they're baffled by many other long words as well. In the General Assistance Department, Lennox, Brown and Lamb are always on their toes.
1: You know, I quite enjoy helping the Social Security people. They certainly produce some marvellous forms.
2: Yes, they really know how to confuse the public. Look at this one here. Look, write your full name and address, unless deceased.
1: Here's one. If dead, give date and cause of death.
2: List all members of your family broken down by age and sex. There's genius there, you know.
1: Oh, yes.
2: And you know, too, some of the replies are almost as good.
1: I'm not sure what to do with this one. The woman says, I have covered my card with stamps. Should I do the same with my children?
2: Well, tell her there's no need, as long as she's on the card with her husband underneath.
1: And what about this lady's query? Our social welfare officer has been visiting me for years, and I now have seven children and one on the way. What are you going to do about it?
2: Thank her for the details of her family, but tell her she'd better send them to her local office in a large envelope.
1: Ah, here's Mildred.
3: Raise a cheer. Coffee's here.
2: Coffee this morning, eh?
3: Now, look, you better drink it up quick. I just saw the permanent undersecretary in the passage.
1: Oh, Sir Gregory's in early today?
3: No, sir. He's only just come in for yesterday. Any minute now, he'll charge in here and say...
4: Now then, Lennox Brown.
1: Oh, my word, Mildred, what a marvellous impression. We'll be having you on New Faces.
4: It's a pity we can't have New Faces on YouTube.
1: Oh, hello, Sir Gregory.
4: I thought I told you to cut down tea breaks.
5: We have, sir. This is coffee.
4: Oh, be quiet. Be quiet, all of you, and listen.
5: Yes.
4: Now, there's an urgent job to be done. Now, I needn't tell you what Britain's biggest asset is, the great discovery that's going to put this country back on the map.
5: Michael Parkinson, sir?
4: No, man. No. Oil.
5: Oh, oh.
4: North Sea oil.
1: Oh, yes, I saw something about that in the papers. Yes.
4: Well, you are to go out to a North Sea oil rig on vital government business.
1: I say.
5: An oil rig? In the North Sea, sir? Oh, any particular one?
4: Well, of course a particular one. They all have names. There's the Penelope rig, the Veronica. You will be landing on Diana rig.
1: That will be exciting.
4: Now, your mission is so urgent and top secret that all details have been placed in this sealed envelope to be opened when you arrive on the rig and not before.
5: And not before, we understand. Yes.
4: When this special assignment has been carried out, you'll make a routine inspection of the rig on behalf of Her Majesty's government.
5: Very well, sir, yes.
4: Oh, I'd better take Miss Murphy with you to take notes.
3: Oh, I've never been that far out on the water before.
1: Don't worry, Mr. Lennox Brown and I have been at sea many times.
4: You can say that again.
1: Mr. Lennox Brown and I have been...
4: Oh, be quiet, man. Now, you leave tomorrow taking the train to Aberdeen. From there, you fly to the oil rig by helicopter.
5: Oh, my word, yes. It should be rather pleasant, sir. Rather pleasant. I believe the North Sea can be beautiful in summer.
4: Yes. I'll be up there myself, as it happens.
5: I'm quite looking forward to it. Oh, you mean you're coming with us, Sir Gregory?
4: Certainly not.
5: Ah, yes. Well, I'm quite looking forward to it, sir. Yes.
4: Now, I shall be in Scottish waters with my new yacht, Gay Marauder, doing sea trials and so on.
1: Then we might run into you up there, Sir Gregory. We might be passing your yacht.
4: Well, if you are, Lamb, please feel free to keep on passing.
1: Oh, thank you very much, sir.
4: Yeah, the Marauder's a magnificent vessel and not to be messed up by casual visitors. Cost me £100,000.
5: Why? Sure, sir. 6 months' salary gone, just like that.
4: Yeah, that was when I placed the order. She's now insured for 10,000 more. At least she will be when I've posted this form with my check.
5: Very wise, sir.
4: Oh, anyone got a stamp?
1: I'm buying some at lunchtime, Sir Gregory.
4: Ah, then perhaps you'd take this and post it for me. Now, we don't want any slip-ups on this oil rig job. It's the key to Britain's future.
1: Mean old devil. He pays $100,000 for a yacht and I have to pay 6.5p to post his insurance.
2: Cheap at the price, too. For a moment there, he almost smiled.
3: Mm. Well, that's because of his yacht trip, sir. He's looking forward to some sunshine.
1: Do you think he'll get a bit?
3: Oh, I'm sure he will. He's taken Daphne Bentwater from the tarpon pool.
1: Sea trials, indeed. I hope he's found guilty.
2: Well, never mind all that. Now, we should be thinking about our trip.
1: I've never been in a helicopter before. What's it like?
2: A helicopter? Well, it's like an egg whisk designed by a committee. Now, come on. There's no need to be nervous. Do open your eyes and enjoy the scenery.
3: Oh, you don't know what you're missing, Mr. Lamb. The North Sea's lovely and calm. Calm as a millstone.
2: Pond, Mildred.
3: Oh, sorry. The North Pond's as calm as a millstone. Now, don't keep your eyes shut, Mr. Lamb. You're missing it all.
1: Oh, all right. Look, quick, tell the pilot.
2: Well, what's the matter?
1: The wings have dropped off.
2: Don't be daft. Helicopters don't have wings.
1: Oh, don't try to humour me. If a helicopter doesn't have wings, what keeps it up in the air?
2: Oh, well, it's perfectly simple, too. I mean, it's forced up by gravity.
1: Oh.
2: The thingamabob on the whatnot causes the... Well, the square on the doodah is equal to the... How would you call it? Look, I'm afraid this is all rather too technical for you, too, you see. Ah, here comes the pilot. Hello, Captain.
1: Pilot, if he's come to talk to us, who's driving the helicopter?
6: Dinna worry, laddie. We've got an automatic pilot.
2: Really?
6: Aye, we've all been automated.
1: I thought you were standing awkwardly.
6: We don't need any of your clever English satire here. I'll just collect your tickets, if you please.
2: Tickets? But we're on urgent government business. We don't have tickets.
6: Yeah, well, in that case, I must ask you to leave. The door's just on your left.
2: Leave? But we're flying over the North Sea.
6: Aye, and you've no tickets.
2: Oh, very well. There you are. Here's a ministry check.
6: Uh-huh. By the way, I thought I should warn you. You ken the lassie here will no be able to land on the rig.
3: Aye?
6: No women are allowed on North Sea oil rigs.
2: Oh, good Lord. Yes, come to think of it, I read that somewhere. Dear me, what are we going to do?
6: Well, of course, no one need know the lassie's a lassie.
2: Well, what do you mean?
6: I mean, you could disguise her in that old flying suit and helmet of mine, for instance.
1: What a good idea.
2: A very kind thought, Captain McTavish.
6: Not at all. You can hire the lot for £50.
2: Oh, Glory, well, it seems we have no option. Lucky it's only public money.
6: Aye, well, we're coming into the oil rig now. You'll want to see the top man there, Mr. Hoover.
2: Mr. Hoover?
6: Mr. Hoover. He's a Canadian, but very fond of Scotland. At the hotel in Aberdeen, they keep him a tartan room.
1: A tartan room?
6: Aye, and after a month on the rig, he's glad of both. Fasten your belts, then. I'm taking her down.
2: He's an odd chap, too. Seems to be a bit on edge.
1: Well, helicopters must be worrying for a man in a kilt.
7: Hi there, gentlemen, and welcome aboard Diana Rig.
2: Ah, you must be Mr. Hoover?
7: That's me, Dan Hoover from Vancouver.
2: I'm Lennox Brown from London Town. And this is my junior colleague here, this is Mr. Lamb, standing there.
1: How do you do, Mr. Hoover? And this is our secretary, Mr. Murfin.
3: Pleased to meet you, I'm sure.
7: Well, come into my office, gentlemen.
2: Yes, well, thank you very much.
7: I was alerted that you were on your way here. Now, what exactly is the purpose of your visit? It must be something vital to us all, know what I mean?
2: Well, indeed, Mr. Hoover, yes. Now, too, if you'll just let me have the sealed orders, will you?
1: Right, here you are, one.
2: Thank you very much, that's the idea. Now, after I've studied these, I can put you fully in the picture.
7: Oh, sealed orders. I guess you move in pretty high circles.
1: Well, our boss says we move in ever-diminishing ones. Whatever that means. What about you, Mr. Hoover? You're actually getting oil from the seabed?
7: Yes, sir. We're already bringing up 50,000 barrels a day.
1: Amazing. I wonder how it gets in the barrels in the first place.
8: How is that again?
2: By Jove, I've read the sealed orders and the matter's graver than I thought. Mr. Hoover, you have an employee here by the name of O'Leary. Patrick Seamus O'Leary.
7: O'Leary. Seamus O'Leary?
2: Probably Welsh. Our visit concerns this man.
7: Oh, I see. And it's a serious matter?
2: Extremely serious. It's come to the notice of the Department of Health and Social Security that in 1972, this man O'Leary affixed national insurance stamps to his card in an upside-down manner.
1: Good gracious.
7: Well, go on. What else?
1: What else? Isn't that enough?
2: It's an appalling and flagrant breach of regulations, and one up with which we cannot put. Oh, my word, no.
1: O'Leary should be ashamed of himself.
7: You're wasting my time. You're wasting my men's time. We are too busy here working 18 hours a day to bother about government red tape. Know what I mean?
1: There's no need to adopt that attitude of tone, Mr. Hoover.
2: Certainly not. We work hard in Whitehall, you know. Oh, my word, yes.
1: Quite right. I worked 18 hours in 1976.
7: 18 hours a day?
1: No, I worked 18 hours in 1976.
7: You guys got no idea. My men face danger every hour of the day.
2: Well, our job's dangerous, too. Only last month, I trapped my finger in a paperclip. Mm.
1: And our colleague, Mr. Wilkins, has just had 2 weeks sick leave.
2: Indeed.
1: Mm, he drank his tea with a spoon in the cup and poked himself in the eye.
7: You'll sure be in danger around this rig, because if you don't get off of here quick, I'm going to go beer sick. Know what I mean?
2: We shall not leave, Mr. Hoover, until we've made a thorough inspection of the whole area.
7: But you're kidding. I'm not having you gooks prowling around my rig.
1: If we report you failed to cooperate, Mr. Ben may come here in person.
7: Oh, say, you guys pull some pretty ugly threats. Okay, you better see round. Let's get it over with. Well, that's it. You've seen everywhere.
2: Yes, we have, Mr. Hoover, and we have certain points to make. Firstly, under the Factories Act of 1946, this oil rig is classed as an industrial area or workshop. And in accordance with Para 272...
1: Subsection B4, Amendment 4B...
2: You should have a chimney stack 80 feet high.
7: A chimney on an oil rig?
2: And in accordance with safety regulations, there should be at least 4 ladders reaching to the ground. I quote the relevant form, IMABF.
1: IM12.
7: Ladders to the ground? The ground is way below the surface of the sea, you know what I mean?
2: And what about safety arrangements, in case someone fell into the sea?
7: We have an emergency life raft. You can see it down there, moored to the base of the rig. It has iron rations, life belts, even flares, in case the guy's not rescued at once.
2: Well, we better go down and examine it, too.
7: Look, you're wasting my time. I have work to do. Know what I mean?
2: We needn't detain you, Mr. Hoover. We'll go down there on our own.
7: Okay, but remember, the helicopter collects you in half an hour. I sure wouldn't want you to miss it. If I never see you again, it'll be too soon.
1: Oh, what a rude man. Come on, let's go down to the raft.
3: Blimey, it's not a big raft, is it? There's just room for the three of us if I cling to the mast with one hand and Mr. Lamb's leg with the other.
2: Now, you check the mooring rope, too, will you? Make sure it's knotted in triplicate.
1: Yeah, right you are, man.
2: Oh, dear me, this number's not very clear.
3: Is that important, sir?
2: Well, of course it's important, yes. I told the air sea rescue man in Aberdeen yesterday, all safety craft must be clearly numbered.
3: Is that why you had them bring their boats ashore?
2: Yes, I gave strict orders to the naval people. They must all have numbers painted on their bottoms.
1: Here's the mooring rope one. It seems in order.
3: Here, Mr. Lamb. Look what you've been and gone and done. You've untied it.
2: Oh, good grief, too. We're drifting away from the rig.
1: Oh, well, we all make mistakes. I thought you'd like to inspect it.
2: The current's carrying us away. We'll have to shout for help from the rig now. After me. Now, one, two, three.
3: Help! Oh, it's no good. We're too far off already.
2: Oh, this wretched current's like a mill race.
1: The oil rig people are so careless. I only untied the rope for a couple of seconds, and the rig drifted away.
2: That'll do, Mildred. There's no sense in panicking. Stop it. We'll soon be picked up. There are plenty of boats in these waters.
9: Well, now, Daphne, my little peach blossom, what do you think of it, eh? Magnificent, isn't it?
3: Why,
9: Why did you moor right out here, Bunny? There's nothing to look at but sea.
10: Ah, quite right, my dear. The sea, the sky, nothing to do but lie here sunning ourselves. Do you know what I like most about you, Daphne?
9: My hair?
10: No.
9: My figure?
10: No.
9: My charisma?
10: No. Come on, what do I like about you best?
9: I give in.
10: That's it. Exactly.
9: Bunny, oh, stop it. Now I know what they mean by all hands on deck.
10: Ah, oh, come along, my saucy little sailor girl. I don't want to have you clapped in irons.
9: Oh, oh, that's funny, Bunny.
10: Not at all, my dear. It's nature's way, you see.
9: There's a raft out there drifting towards us. With people on it.
10: No, take no notice. They've probably just been shipwrecked.
9: Two of them are wearing bowler hats. And one's paddling with an umbrella. Oh, I say, he's just like that nice Mr. Lamb at the ministry.
10: What?
9: Well, see for yourself.
11: Good grief. Is this a hideous dream?
10: No, it can't be.
11: It mustn't be. It is. Leonard Brown and Lamb.
9: And Mildred Murphy. Shall I signal to them to come aboard?
10: No. No, I expect they're just having a day out. Mustn't spoil the fun. Ignore them.
9: I don't think we can. The current's rushing them towards us. Oh, so it's no use hiding down there, Bunny. I think they're going to bump into us.
1: Good Lord, it's Sir Gregory. We said we might run into it.
12: My word, so it is. Hello, Sir Gregory. Glad to see you, sir. How's Lady Pitkin?
10: Oh, you half-witted, clumsy idiots. You bashed my bulwarks.
9: We need your boat and all.
10: This yacht is brand new, and you made a nasty gash in the paint. If I could get down there, I'd strangle you. Now, clear off. Get lost.
1: But, Sir Gregory, we are lost.
12: We're adrift at sea, you see.
10: Oh, I don't care. You're not far from land. Less than 80 miles, I'd say.
12: But in which direction, sir?
10: Oh, follow the sun, man, or the pole star. Don't bother me with stupid questions. Be off with you. I'm trying to enjoy some privacy.
9: Bunny, quick, come down to the cabin.
10: Oh, you provocative little minx. I'll be with you in a moment, my dear, but let's get rid of these people first.
9: No, Bunny, there's water in the cabin. It was up to my ankles.
10: Up to your ankles?
9: Yes, and I was standing on the bunk.
10: Good grief. They've hurled the ship. We're sinking. The water's pouring in. Look.
9: Hadn't we better get on their raft?
10: The raft, yes. It's our only hope. Abandon ship. Women and children first.
9: Wait for me, Bunny.
10: Help. Come back, Little Farm. We're sinking. Come back.

0: Help! Help! I'm drowning! Save me!
1: I'm doing my best, but I can't hold you up much longer, Bunny. Why don't you do the breaststroke?
0: Not now, Daphne. That sort of thing.
2: Hold on, Sir Gregory. We'll rescue you. Now grab hold of my brolly and I'll haul you aboard the raft.
0: Yeah.
3: I'll give you a hand, Miss Bentwater. Lucky you're wearing those water wings. Oh, sorry.
0: All right, yes, that'll do. Lamb, I do not need the kiss of life.
2: Welcome aboard, Sir Gregory. Lucky we were passing this way, Tom.
3: Yes, if we hadn't come along, where would you have been?
0: If you hadn't come along, we'd still be on the deck of my yacht, you blundering lunatics. I could murder you.
2: That's enough of that. I won't have threats aboard my vessel.
0: What do you mean, your vessel? I'm the senior man.
2: In Whitehall, yes. Not here. You have chosen to come aboard my craft.
0: Oh,
2: yes.
1: There's not much room, is there? This raft's only meant to hold three.
2: As captain, I'm working on a solution to that, Mildred. Now, chins up, everyone, and we'll soon be picked up. They'll have missed us on the oil rig by now.
4: Mr. Hoover, sir, can I be after having a word with you? I'm O'Leary, sir.
5: Yes, O'Leary, what is it?
4: It's the helicopter, sir. Only it isn't, because it's left. Without taking them civil servants that was here.
5: What? Well, why didn't they take them?
4: Well, there was nowhere to be seen. Captain McTavish and me looked everywhere for them, and suddenly there they were.
5: Where?
4: Gone. They must have been after falling into the sea, sir.
5: Fallen into the sea, eh?
4: We'd best be after alerting the air sea rescue.
5: Yes, I guess so. Well, I'm seeing them next month. I'll try and remember to mention it then.
1: Do you think we will be picked up, sir?
2: Of course, Mildred. It's just a matter of time.
1: But it's been 2 days already. And Mildred and I are freezing.
2: Well, you can't blame me. That was Sir Gregory's idea.
1: But we're passing ships notice our underwear flying from the mast. And I am worried about Mr. Lamb. I knew this raft's too small for five, but it seems awful. Making him swim along behind.
2: Oh, I think he quite enjoys it, you know. You all right, too?
6: Yeah, you young woman. You get the job.
2: Oh, his diction's awfully sloppy these days. I might have Sir Gregory swap with him when he wakes up.
1: If he wakes up? I've never seen anyone sleep so heavy.
2: Well, you know Sir Gregory always sleeps after a big meal.
1: Well, you shouldn't have let him eat that life belt. We might have needed it.
2: Now, let's have no more grumbling, please. What we need is a sing-song. Sing-song, see, to cheer us up.
1: A sing-song?
2: Yes, well, like people did in the Blitz. And besides, the air sea rescue people might hear. They're sure to be out looking for us by now.
1: Oh, would you, Adam and Eve it.
2: Are we ready? We're riding along on the crest of the wave, and the sun is in the sky.
5: How are things in air sea rescue?
0: Oh, so-so. Had a wee bit of bother last month from some ministry men.
5: Say, that reminds me, so did I. A bunch of pinstriped pansies messing around my rig. Oh, must be 4 or 5 weeks ago.
0: Oh, aye, could be the same.
5: Funny thing is, they disappeared, vanished. Now, my guess is they fell in the sea.
0: Aye, they look quite capable of that.
5: Reckon you should organize a search?
0: Oh, what can I do that, laddie? I had all my craft brought to shore for renumbering in triplicate, so I've no boats available.
5: Yeah, well, it was just a thought.
0: Besides, it's a bad time for a search. There's a big storm blowing up. Worst ever, the forecast said. Aye, God help sailors on a night like this.
2: At last, a calm sea to write my log. The 4 days of storm have tested us beyond endurance. The women clung to the mast. Sir Gregory clung to the women. And I clung to Sir Gregory. We were unable to send up flares since Mr. Lamb had eaten them. As I write, dawn is breaking, and so is Sir Gregory. His hollow cheeks and staring eyes recall the ancient mariner.
0: We're doomed! Doomed, I tell you!
7: I've seen the albatross. There it is! The dreaded albatross!
3: That's not an albatross, Sir Gregory. It's a rather fat seagull.
2: Seagull? Do you see what that means, too?
3: We should take cover.
2: No. It means that we're close to land.
3: Ooh, you're right. I can see land on the horizon. Land ho!
2: Attention, everyone. We've crossed the North Sea. Now, by my calculations, that's the German coast. Somewhere near Hamburg.
7: Yes. I'll have one with cheese and onions.
3: No. Yes. Hamburg, Sir Gregory, not hamburger.
2: Now, smarten yourselves up, everyone. We'll soon be washed ashore. And even after 6 weeks at sea, we are ambassadors for our country.
7: The albatross. I'll kill the albatross. I'll get the bird. The albatross.
1: Oh, thank goodness for that. Dry land at last.
7: The albatross!
3: I say, man, there's a peasant walking along the beach. We can ask for help.
2: Yes, well, now, you just leave this to me, too. I'm rather good at German. Or Deutsch, as they call it over here.
1: Oh, he's seen us, Mr. Lennox Brown. He's coming over.
2: Yes, but anyway. Yes. Achtung, my good man, Donner and Blitzen. maybe have ein word mit zu Wiedersehen.
8: What are you on about, mate? Any more lip and I'll fetch you a knuckle sandwich.
9: And now the rest of the news. There was excitement at Southend today when three bearded men and two girls came ashore from a small raft after several weeks at sea. One of the men, who was wild-eyed and staring, seemed to be shouting that his name was Albert Ross. He had a seagull perched on his head. The group were quickly arrested as illegal immigrants. But their identities were established later after treatment for the removal of seaweed and barnacles. It was then thought that they'd been shipwrecked, but a civil service spokesman said they'd been conducting important government research. It had been an experiment to establish that the first Scots came south to London by boat. Following the recent increase in British rail fares, it's thought many Scots will now resume this mode of transport.
3: Have you found a publisher for your book yet, Van?
2: Well, there are several interested, as you'd expect. Yes, I'm calling it From Rockhall to Whitehall Without a Paddle.
3: It was a brilliant idea, saying it was all research.
2: Well, one has to improvise, you know. And I wonder how Sir Gregory will react when they release him from the asylum. He may feel rather peeved, you know.
1: Yes, I hear he's back today, sir. We'd better watch out.
7: Now then, all of you.
3: Hey, you're not going to be cross, are you, Sir Gregory?
7: No, Lem. No, I was furious at first, but that month in a darkened room has purged my anger. Our sufferings together have forged a common bond, links which cannot be pulled asunder.
10: Very generous, sir.
7: Yes. Well, there's no sense in raking up the past, eh? No need to tell people you ran into me with Miss Bentwater.
10: Of course not, sir, no.
3: But we are sorry about sinking your lovely new yacht.
7: Well, I'll buy an even better one with the insurance money. I valued her a little over the odds, you know. I'm sure the insurance will be all right.
3: Oh, the insurance will be all right, Sir Gregory. I've still got the envelope safe in my pocket.
7: What? You didn't post it?
3: No, I kept forgetting, but I'm going to post it today.
7: I'm not insured. I've lost £100,000. I'll murder you.
3: Sir Gregory, you said our links could never be pulled asunder.
7: I'll pull you asunder and you let us run. I'll have you just for that.
9: All at Sea as the men from the Ministry were Richard Murdoch and Derek Giler. Also featured were Norma Ronald, Ronald Baddeley, John Graham and Hilary Pritchard. The program was written by Edward Taylor and John Graham and produced by Edward Taylor.

0: bring out the Branston. Because the crisp vegetables and the one and only tangy sauce in Branston pickle bring out the best in your food.
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8: Your tax envelope has left you with a moat. Your Pepsodent told you to defense that get a chance, Bob Hope.
9: Thank you so much. How do you do, ladies and gentlemen? This is Bob Walt Disney Hope telling you to use Pepsodent. You won't have any jumbos in your gumbos. Or, this is Bob Tire Conservation Hope telling you if you change to Pepsodent, your teeth will always have white sidewalls, you'll get better smileage, and never need a new set of treads in your head. Well, everyone is talking about the rubber shortage, and you have to be awfully careful these days. They'll steal anything that's made of rubber. Some poor guy had a suspender stolen on Hollywood Boulevard yesterday, and his pants fell down. But I was wearing my bloomers at the time. And today I saw one of the dead-end kids rolling a new tire past my house, so I said, what did you pay for that tire? He said, I don't know. What did you pay for it? You know, you can save your tires by putting your brakes on easy and by starting up slow at red lights. I started up slow when the light turned green this morning, and I drove 10 miles with 3 cars from Glendale on top of my Pontiac. Everyone will have to help. The women will have to sacrifice and keep wearing their old girdles. That's no snap. But I don't mind. I don't mind giving up rubber, metal, paper bags, wood, and even tinfoil. But gee whiz, I hope they won't make Nelson Eddy stop delivering my shortening bread. And with a shortage of automobiles, we may even have to go back to the days of the horse and buggy. Can you imagine walking down Hollywood Boulevard and seeing horses on the street and some of them in slacks on the sidewalk? Everyone out here is practicing riding a bicycle in case we have an auto shortage. I took Hedy Lamarr bicycling yesterday over all the big hills around here, and it was a lot of fun, but I kept falling off the handlebars. And I saw Edward Arnold walking down the street today, and I said, you know, Ed, you ought to start riding a bicycle. He said, look closely, I am. But I'm really an expert bicycle rider, though. I was riding down the road in front of my house, and I turned to some friends and said, look, no hands. And you should have heard them cheer as I disappeared down that open manhole. Bing Crosby has a bicycle built for two, and it sure looks cute as they go by, just him and the stork clapping along. But I want to tell you, Bing is really doing his bit for the country. Crosby sent all his horses to the cavalry, but they sent a note back saying, no thanks, they did their bit in the last war. But there's one man on this for Kelowna. Oh, Professor...
10: No rubber on my heels.
9: Well, tell Tell me, Professor, what are you doing to conserve your tires?
10: I worked out a simple scheme. I used two at a time and put them on my car, corner caddy.
9: Kelowna, caddy corner.
10: Corner caddy.
9: Caddy corner.
10: Corner caddy.
9: Caddy corner.
10: What's the difference? Somebody swiped them anyway.
9: You know, Kelowna, there are a lot of shortages. For instance, I'm having a problem with my sugar.
10: What's that?
9: Kelowna, my sugar. My sugar.
10: Too bad you didn't speak sooner. I got engaged yesterday.
9: Kelowna, you know, you awaken the beast in me.
10: I know. He left the 7 o'clock call.
9: Kelowna, I can see that you're not patriotic.
10: Don't be silly, Hope. I'm very patriotic. All this week, I've been busy collecting defense blondes.
9: No. Look, Professor, you mean you've been busy collecting defense bonds.
10: Blondes.
9: Bonds.
10: Blondes.
9: Bonds.
10: Well, you have your fun, and I'll have mine.
9: But, Kelowna, I'm speaking about our country's defense bonds. Did you buy any?
10: Yes, I certainly did, Hope. And I've got them all hidden away in a very safe place with all my $5 bills.
9: Where, Kelowna?
10: Oh, in a little compartment inside my head.
9: But that's ridiculous, Professor. It's absolutely impossible for anyone to keep $5 bills in his head. Kelowna, what's the matter?
10: Lincoln's beard tickles.
9: Professor, in view of the emergency created by the rubber shortage, have you a message to the women of America who have sacrificed their girdles?
10: Yes. Women of America? Chunky little rascals, aren't you?
9: You know, Kelowna, you've got a half a brain in your head.
10: A half?
9: Yes.
10: What do you know? Something new has been added.
9: And something new has been added all around this year. I'm working for a new sponsor.
11: New sponsor?
9: That's right, Skin.
11: Man, I just learned how to say composite metaphosphate. Now we're changing sponsors.
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9: And here's Francis Langford with Six Hits and a Miss singing You Made Me Love You and dedicating it to the boys at Camp Forest, Tennessee. Sing it.
13: You made me love you. I didn't want to do it. I didn't want to do it. You made me love you. And all the time you knew, I guess you always

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I didn't want to tell you. I want some love. That's true. Yes, I do. Indeed, I do. You know I do. Gimme, gimme, gimme what I cry for. You know you got the breath.

0: That was Francis Langford and the Six Sisters of Missing, and You Made Me Love You for the boys at Camp Forest, Tennessee. And the way you sang that, Francis, you made me love you.
1: Now, now, Bob, don't start giving me your line again.
0: Why, Francis, in all the time you've been on this program, I've been a perfect gentleman, haven't I? I've never kissed you or tried to hug you or hold your hand, have I?
1: No, Bob.
0: Is your brother really a cop?
1: By the way, Bob, I want to thank you for inviting me over to Fairmount to see you making your new picture with Madeline Carroll.
0: Say, Francis, you notice my dressing room? My dressing room window faces Maddie's dressing room window.
1: Yes, and that's a cute idea she has. Barbed wire curtains.
0: Yeah, they keep the sun out, my mother's. But, Francis, don't I make a romantic figure in my love scenes with Madeline?
1: Oh, yes, Bob. I love the way the light in your brown eyes shines on the bags below.
0: You add things after rehearsal.
1: But I'm only kidding, Bob. Ginny Ennis, Betty Hutton, Ben Gage, and myself all think you're a great actor. And we went around telling that to everybody.
0: Oh, thanks, Francis. That was nice of you. After all, I don't like to blow my own horn.
1: Well, just keep a firm grip on our options, Bob, and you've got a brass section for life. See you later.
0: Thank you, Francis. And now, ladies and gentlemen, it is my privilege to present one of Hollywood's finest actors and comedians, soon to be seen in the Warner Brothers picture, Arsenic and Olay's, Mr. Edward Everett Horton.
2: Thank you. Thank you, Bob. Thank you. Thank you very much indeed.
0: There you are, Eddie. Did you like that introduction?
2: Oh, it was nice, wasn't it? What I mean is it sounded so sincere. Do you always sound so sincere, Bob?
0: No, but I'm getting a little practice. I appear before my draft board tomorrow.
2: You appear before the draft board? My word, they must be desperate for men.
0: Why, what's wrong with me, Eddie?
2: Oh, nothing, nothing, nothing. I just thought they were taking the young fellows first.
0: Oh, I'm ready to go any minute, but I've got dependents.
2: Yes, I suppose you have, but isn't that overdoing it, walking up and down in front of the draft board all day long with baby snooks in your arms?
0: Yes, and I kept tripping over my skirt.
2: Tell me, Bob, what part of it do they build? What part of it do they build here in this room?
0: Just a minute, Edward. This is NBC. I was tripping over that egg there, too. This is NBC. No one's building anything. I'm just in here to tell jokes.
2: My word, really? You mean there's a place this size left in Los Angeles where they don't make airplanes?
0: Why, Eddie, whatever gave you the idea that they were making airplanes here?
2: Well, when I came in, Bob, you were standing, so all I could see was your profile, and boy, oh boy, just look at that propeller.
0: Well, it comes in handy for prying tires off parked cars, anyway.
2: Bob, how come your nose tilts so much?
0: Well, the stork that delivered me was up the night before playing a pinball machine. Tell me, Everett, I mean Eddie, say, where'd you get that middle name?
2: Oh, Everett? Well, my father reads history books. What's your middle name?
0: Panatella. My old man reads cigar wrappers.
2: But seriously, Bob, you mean you haven't got a third name that people call you by?
0: Well, yes, I have.
2: What is it?
0: Oh, it's hardly worth going off the air for. By the way, do you listen to our show, Ed?
2: Yes, indeed, Bob. I always tune in on your show, and you are one of the funniest men on the radio today.
0: Oh, really? Well, that's quite a compliment you've given me.
2: Yes, well, this is quite a script you've given me.
0: Well, I thought I was doing all right, Eddie. I've been on this program 4 years.
2: Really? Well, I don't see why you spent your time so foolishly. In 4 years, my word, you could have gone through high school.
0: Why, I went to high school. At least I went 2 years.
2: Why didn't you finish?
0: Well, by that time, I got so I could figure out the Esquire cartoons and what else does a guy need.
2: Oh, that's very funny, huh? Esquire cartoons? Are there cartoons in Esquire? I never noticed them.
0: Would you like to appear in Hobby Lobby? Oh, by the way, Eddie, I saw you last week at the El Capitan Theater here, and you were swell in your play, Springtime for Henry.
2: Oh, thank you, Bob. And if I do say it myself, I made quite a bit of money with Springtime for Henry.
0: Yeah, well, you're going to be sorry around March 15th.
2: Why? What's March 15th?
0: Springtime for Henry Morgenthau. But I saw your play, Ed, and your performance was great.
2: I saw you in Louisiana Purchase.
0: And my performance was...
2: And in Technicolor, too.
0: What are you doing these days, Eddie?
2: Well, I just finished making a new picture for Warner Brothers, Arsenic and Old Lace. It's a horror picture.
0: Oh, how nice. You know, I've appeared in some horror pictures, too.
2: I know, but this one is intentional. The picture, Bob, the picture is about two ladies who murder all their male roomers.
0: Gosh, they really mean it when they tell you your week is up, huh? Well, I'd like to see how they murdered those fellas. Could we act out a little picture right here?
2: Well, I guess we could. Have we got anybody we could use for a course?
0: Oh, sure, that's Skinny Anna. See him over there?
3: Really?
0: I thought we could use him for a course.
2: Oh, don't you think he's a little too far gone? Bob, really, really, so that's Skinny Anna?
0: Yes, Eddie.
2: Mm-hmm. He must have had a lovely funeral.
0: Well, Eddie, it's been swell having you here. You know,
2: thank
0: most
2: you.
0: People in Hollywood have been on this show three or four times, but this is your first visit, isn't it?
2: Yes, yes, Bob. I insisted on money.
0: Well...
2: But really, really, Bob, I had a purpose in appearing here tonight. I'm going to turn your check over to the government.
0: Oh, why, Eddie, that's mighty generous of you.
2: Well, you know, Bob, anything to help out during this rubber shortage.
0: With Evan Horton, and he'll be back in a few minutes, folks. And here is Betty Hutton and the Six Bits of the Mist singing Hey, Lady Bird. Let me hear it, Betty.

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0: House Hutton and the Six Hits in the Mist, Betty Hutton singing Shady Ladybird. Okay, Larry.
1: Well, Bob, tonight I want to tell the folks about a new and very important last-minute checkup on their attractiveness. It's called Pepsodent's new two-second beauty test for teeth. Pepsodent's tongue test. It tells you quickly and conclusively if your teeth are as clean and bright as they ought to be. It tells you in a flash if your smile will register as you want it to. It's very simple. Try it right now and you'll see what I mean.
2: Right now, run the tip of your tongue over your teeth. Feel that filmy coating? That's what dentists call materia alba. And it doesn't belong on teeth. It collects stains, makes teeth look dingy, makes your mouth feel unhappy. And what's more, it's a sign that your present toothpaste may be letting you down. It's a sign that you ought to switch to the new improved Pepsodent toothpaste because Pepsodent fights this stony coating in two ways.
1: First, because of the higher irium content, it acts quickly to loosen and wash away the sticky coating. And second, its exclusive polishing agent buffs teeth to such a shiny smoothness that coating slides off, doesn't collect and stain. So run your tongue over your teeth right now. You can tell in 2 seconds that you need the new high-speed action of this new Pepsodent toothpaste. And when you use it, you've got a thrill coming. It's so smooth, so tasty. It will make your mouth feel like a fresh spring morning. Go to your drug counter tonight and say, Pepsodent toothpaste, please.
2: Once again, ladies and gentlemen, we resume reading The Life of Bob Hope, They Got Me Covered. We take it out and very... In the past weeks, we have shown you how Robert grows up. In growing up, he passes through many periods. First, babyhood. We find him uttering his first words to the baby in the next crib.
3: Hiya, babe.
2: During his infancy, Robert's mother was very proud of him. And here we find her showing baby Robert to a neighbor for the first time.
4: Oh, Mr. Horton, look, I have a surprise for you. This is Robert.
3: Oh, my, how cute. But hasn't he got awfully large ears for a bloodhound?
2: Yes, Robert's mother was very proud of him. She used to put him up where all the neighbors could see him, where he was in plain sight of everyone, and she used to say,
5: Come on, folks, try your luck. It's only a nickel for three baseballs.
2: Several baseballs hit Robert on the head, and he decides to become a comedian. He comes... he comes to Hollywood and at once decides to make a name for himself in Hollywood's fastest-growing industry. He goes to work. But the tires are glued on. However, Bob soon gets a job in pictures. His great success continues in Hollywood, and finally, Bob Hope decides...

0: However, Bob soon gets a job in pictures. His great success continues in Hollywood, and finally, Bob Hope decides to hire a valet. He interviews applicants.
1: Are you a gentleman's gentleman?
2: Yes, sir, but in your case, I'm willing to make an exception.
0: So he hires Edward Everett Horton as his valet. And now we find them getting ready for a big evening.
2: Oh, Mr. Hope.
1: Yes, Edward.
2: I have a hot tub ready.
1: A hot tub? Ain't we got enough tubs without you stealing another one?
2: Oh! Well, for goodness sake, somebody join me. What I meant to say, sir, was that your bath is ready. Here, get in.
1: All right, I'll get in. Here I am, and the water is just right.
2: Sir?
1: Yes, yes, what is it, Edward?
2: Well, perhaps it's none of my business, sir, but don't you think you're getting a bit too big for the sink?
1: All right, I'll get out and get dressed. Now I'll dab myself with some of this OD cologne. There, I spilled quite a bit on. Take a deep breath, Edward. How does that smell?
2: Use a little more, sir. You're gaining on it.
1: I want to be well-dressed tonight, Edward. Remember, this is an important affair, so put out my best clothes. I want to walk in there feeling solid.
2: There. There. How is that now? Do you feel solid?
1: No, lace me tighter.
2: I can't lace you tighter, sir. You've got more bustle than I've got muscle.
1: Well, say, Edward, we better hurry. I've got to go to the premiere of Madeline Carroll's new picture this evening. Say, did Maddie call me yet?
2: Yes, sir. Everything.
1: Oh, well, I'm taking Betty Hutton anyway. I phoned for a cab a half an hour ago. I can't understand why it isn't here. Hello?
3: Hello. This is cab driver Colonna, master of transportation, expert driver of safety cabs, guardian of public conveyances, also special rates for running over jacks.
1: Listen, Professor, you were supposed to be here long ago in your taxi. Where are you?
3: Well, Hope, I'm on a very winding street. I think I went a couple of blocks out of my way. Just a minute. There's a street sign here.
1: Well, what does it say?
3: Say, Hope, where's the Burma Road?
1: Colonna, stop fooling. You can't be on the Burma Road.
3: Chinese woman driver.
1: Listen, Professor, you're acting silly. Do you feel all right?
3: Of course. I'm in good condition. I always keep myself in the pump.
1: No, no, pink.
3: Punk.
1: Pink.
3: Punk.
1: Pink.
3: Oh, let's call it table tennis and the heck with it.
1: Such talk. Colonna, where is your brain?
3: Working nights at Lockheed. Say, Hope, if you haven't got anything to do tonight, how about you and me playing a game of tiddly tink?
1: No, no, you mean tiddly wink.
3: Tink. Wink. Tink.
1: Wink.
3: Oh, anyone listening to this program knows it's tink.
1: No applause in there, please. Well, never mind him, Edward. He'll be here soon. I better hurry and get dressed. Open the closet and get my dinner jacket out.
2: Yes, sir. Why, there are a lot of moths in there. And really, sir, really, moths that are really up to date.
1: They're up to date. Are they eating my tuxedo?
2: No, sir. They're flying over it and bombing it with mothballs.
1: Well, come on, Edward. Let's go outside and get a cab.
2: Yes, sir.
1: Here comes the taxi. He's coming pretty fast. Oh, taxi! Taxi! Stop!
4: Who, me?
1: Come on, Edward, let's get in. Start the motor, Colonna.
4: Motor? You mean other cabs have motors?
1: Certainly.
4: No wonder I feel so tired. I have to pedal all day.
5: Oh, Bob, here I am. I hope I'm not late.
1: No, you're just on time. Come on, Betty, hop in the cab.
5: Say, Bob, before we go any further, there's one thing I want to know. Who's paying for this cab?
1: Why, Betty, how could you ask a thing like that? You know what a gentleman I am, and you know how I arrange for paying everything when I take a girl out.
5: Okay, get out the dice.
2: Betty, please, Betty, don't talk that way to Bob. After all, he's taking you to the theater tonight, to an opening.
1: Yes, to an opening.
5: Gee, Bob, do you think I'll be able to fit through that hole in the wall?
1: Well, come on, Colonna, drive us to the Paramount Theater.
2: Why, it's rather crammed back here in the cab.
5: You're right, Mr. Horton, it is pretty crowded back here. Mind if I sit on your lap?
2: On my lap? Oh, well, dear me, how embarrassing. I...

0: Well, why should you want to do a thing like that?
1: Well, I'm getting a little tired of holding you on mine.
2: You know, Edward, Betty here is a wonderful jitterbug. Did you ever jitterbug?
0: Jitterbug? No, sir, but I have sometimes stepped on Japanese beetles.
3: Hey, you guys in the back of the cab, are you kissing that girl?
2: Nope.
3: Are you holding hands with her?
2: Nope.
3: Are you hugging her?
2: Nope.
3: Want to get out and wait for the bus?
2: Listen, Professor, attend to your driving. Attend to your driving, will you?
3: Well, I'll do my best.
2: Right in through there. Attend to it, old boy. Right in through there.
3: Go. Okay, okay. Say, we're coming to a crossroads. And on my left is a big truck coming at me doing 60 miles an hour.
2: Doing 60 miles an hour. Clone, stop and let the truck go through first.
3: Now, I suppose if the truck is on my left, that means I have the right of way. And if I have the right of way, that truck has to stop for me. Here goes. Think anybody believes this?
4: Okay. Okay, Bud, pull up to the curb.
3: Yes, officer.
4: Now tell me, Bud, where do you think you're going? To a fire?
2: Yeah, we're going to a fire. What about it?
5: Well, take me. I'm just a big squirt.
3: What do you know? We're out of gas. We're near this gas station, and it has a grease tip. All the car needs is a little gas and grease. I'll hop out and run the car up to the top. Well, car's way up on top of the grease pit now, and I'm standing under it.
2: Oh, Colonna, you better get out from under the car. Only a mechanic know how to work those things.
3: Don't be silly, Hope. Watch. I'll lower it very slowly. I'll have plenty of time to get out of the way.
2: Colonna!
3: Just call me Flathead.
6: 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Upon you we depend, and if our mightin's to your liking, we all bound then to thank you so much. And thanks for the memories of Edward Horton's twist as fun production is. 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And thank you so much. Folks, due to the war in the Pacific, America is facing a vital shortage of tin. 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
2: Bob Hope.
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0: Someone waits for me.
1: Yes, it's Bing Crosby in the Kraft Music Hall with John Scott Trotter, his orchestra and chorus, Eugenie Baird, the Charioteers, and our special guest this evening, the distinguished and dynamic pianist-composer, Duke Ellington. Say, don't look now, Bing, but has it occurred to you that John Scott Trotter has dropped a little ballast?
2: Oh, yes. That boy has definitely taken a modicum of Scott off Trotter, don't you think?
1: Yeah. How'd he do it?
2: Diet.
1: Oh,
2: yeah.
1: What diets are you using? Harper's Bazaar diet or 18-day diet?
2: It's a brand new diet, Ken.
1: Oh, what's it called?
2: The Battle of the Bulge. Now, while we accentuate the positive, he's going to try and de-emphasize his derriere. You've got to accent

got to accentuate, weigh the positive, keep them money, the negative, latch right on to the affirmative, and don't mess with Mr. In-Between.

0: Of positive value to the ladies who man the pantry is the ensuing info from our eminent associate, a man with a message.
1: With an eagle eye on the ration point budget, many of you homemakers may have decided that some treats will just have to be given up for the time being. 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
0: Here comes that gal again, meaning Eugenie Baird, who I believe you'll find has a very provocative way with a ballad, especially a song like There Goes That Song Again. You ready, Eugenie?
2: Yes, sir.
0: We'll lay it right in there.

That was mighty smooth, Eugenie. I really loved it. Riding through here, we ought to rock a little, I think, with the charioteers, as usual, replete with reet rhythm and ready for running wild.

0: Oh, that's wild enough for me, man. You really sung up a storm here tonight. We're happy this evening to welcome back an old friend to the hall. He's triple threat talent, equally deft with the old 88 on the podium, writing such memorable melodies as Mood Indigo, Sophisticated Lady, Do Nothing Till You Hear From Me, and his newest, Don't You Know I Care. This, of course, could only be Duke Ellington. Last night downtown, the Duke presided over a triumphal jazz concert, one of those occasions when the more solid set takes over the Philharmonic. A rare event, am I not right?
1: It was rare, all right. There was many a Joe at the Philharmonic last night who'd never dug Phil before. But naturally, a lover of the classics like yourself is a familiar sight at the concert hall.
0: Well, many who have seen me at the concert hall have said I'm a sight. That's what they've said. Duke, am I to understand you consider me a long hair?
1: Well, yes.
0: Well, round again in case what used to be but ain't no more.
1: I see what you mean.
0: You kiss me. Well, let's watch it.
1: Well, I'll tell all the cats that you haven't gone highbrow.
0: Not musically, Duke, I haven't.
1: I see. Does a highbrow like yourself happen to know if Sinatra goes for the old jumping jive?
0: Sinatra? Well, he jives maybe, but how far can that boy jump, Duke? Really?
1: Is that boy really beat to his Bobby socks?
0: Please, we highbrows refer to them as Hose Robert. By the way, if you happen to be looking for a new theme, I have a little thing here that I wrote.
1: Oh, no. Don't tell me that you're writing tunes, too.
0: Well, it's just a little thing that's been jogging my noggin. I thought it might be another A-train.
1: Lay it on me gently.
0: You're going to get me out of this, aren't you?
1: Well, that's good.
0: Like
1: it's too bad that you didn't think of it about 15 or 20 years ago when I was just starting out.
0: Why?
1: Well, that's when it was good.
0: Well, I've got a better one. I'm loaded tonight. I've got a better one bouncing around in the old cerebellum, too. I've even got a sharp title for it.
1: What's it called?
0: Way Down Deep.
1: Say, that's a good title. Way Down Deep.
0: Isn't that nice?
1: Where'd you get it?
0: I dug it.
1: We'll plant it back with Count Basie.
0: We'll take it up with the Count. How's for you deploying with John Scott Trotter and his merry men to dig us your inimitable arrangement of Frankie and Johnny?

0: Elias, the old Duke was right tonight, right as rain. And thank you, Duke. Comes now our worthy colleague with the cogent communique for all who got to cope with the kitchen.
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0: Here's a new tune. It's really a branny. It's contrived by Harry Warren and Johnny Mercer. Judy Garland and I recently made a record of this, but Judy's spending so much time in St. Louis lately, I got Eugenie Baird to take off her part.

0: Mississippi, a movie tale of riverboat days, had one of the most pleasant scores that we can recall. The agreeable tunes were largely by that redoubtable duo, Rogers and Hart, with an occasional assist by the mighty Stephen C. Foster. These songs were first heard way back in the days when Cousin Kensington Carpenter was the Palomar Ballroom's outstanding Lindy Hopper. Right, cuz?
1: Oh, Bing, we of the sharper set thought of it as the Shim Sham Shuffle.
0: I never knew. Yes. I never knew.
1: 1935. Everybody was playing a game called Handies.
2: Oh, what fun.
1: Remember that? Reformers declared that walking marathons were only for people without sense.
0: Now they're for guys without gas.
1: And that same year, Tin Pan Alley taunted us with a reminder that Annie doesn't live here anymore.
0: And today, the only way to get an apartment is to know Annie before she moved out. But that year, as in every year, guys and gals knew that a mighty pleasant place to stroll was down by the river.

0: 1935. The Air Cafeteria Society spent New Year's Eve explaining to each other that it was the music that went round and round.
1: Not their heads?
0: It could have been. The year in which American journalists popularized the expression G-men.
2: In contrast to 94, 1944, the year in which American GIs popularized the expression G-women. Boy.
0: 1935 was the year in which Maxie Bear was the heavyweight champ.
2: Later ex-champ, courtesy of James J. Braddock.
0: Mm-hmm. Another heavyweight contender was the Colossus Carnera, thus making it the year in which gag writers put the accent on gag by turning out the wheeze, "Hey, Joe, I hear Bear's going to fight in purple tights."
1: "That's right, Mo, and I hear Carnera's fighting Bear."
0: Rawr. Things like that are hard to forget.
2: Can't possibly. But lucky, our next Mississippi medley song was easy to remember.

0: 1935. Dutch Schultz was fatally shot between West Newark and East Orange. The Saar Valley was returned to Germany, and Noel Card wrote Mad About the Boy, a sophisticated ballad still popular in Manhattan.
1: Not very big in Brooklyn. Not recently. But we hope that way out there in the timberlands of Flatbush and Greenpoint, that they still like to croon soon.

0: Concluding melody in our Mississippi medley is one of Stephen C. Foster's most beloved. Way Down Upon the Suwannee River was written in 1851, when it cost $2 a day to stop at the country's smartest hotels.
1: Cost that much now to use the umbrella rack, huh?
0: The cheaper places, yes.
1: Yeah, the smaller
0: joints. 1851, eight pairs of English sparrows were imported in hopes that they'd multiply and destroy caterpillars.
1: Too bad they never got around to the caterpillars.
0: They never made
1: 1851.
0: Yeah. Australian miners discovered gold.
1: And Southerners discovered that Stephen C. Foster was a Yankee. Well, it's easy enough to see why they forgave him when they heard melodies such as Suwannee River.

That just about does it for the Old Craft Music Hall this evening. But between now and the end of the month, friends, let's all get in step with the President's March of Dimes. Let's help with as many thin dimes as we can, and don't forget that folding money is acceptable, too. Even war doesn't strike down as many children as this terrible enemy the March of Dimes is fighting, infantile paralysis or polio. So let's get those dimes and as much of the long green as we can to the President in the White House or to the local infantile paralysis chapter. The time to join the March of Dimes is now. Good night, all.

Tune in to Kraft Music Hall next Thursday at this same time with Bing Crosby, John Scott Trotter, his orchestra and chorus, Eugenie Baird, the Charioteers, and our merry, mad musical guests, the Andrews Sisters.

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7: 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Hello, Cheeky. Hello.
8: Hello. Hello, Cheeky. Hello, Cheeky. Hello, Cheeky. Hello.
9: Hello.
8: You're all under arrest. Hi there. Hi there. This is Tim again. Thank you so much. Yes, once again, it's Tim time. My guests tonight are Barbara Streisand. Hi, Barbie. Bob Hope. Glad to see you brought your clubs with you, Bobby. Hi there. Our good friends, the Bolshoi Ballet, who are going to be augmented by our regular dancers, Peaches and Bubbles. And with this week's special surprise, Johnny Betjeman. Put it away, Johnny, they'll all see it. Oh, all right then. Yes, ladies and gentlemen, Johnny Betjeman. And a song later, Johnny, okay? Johnny Betjeman, a great guy. You know, ladies and gentlemen,
10: life is funny. Isn't life funny? I've often thought life is so... I went into the butcher's shop today. I asked the butcher for a couple of chops. You know the way you do, you go in. And I said, make them lean. And the butcher said,
11: Tim, what are you doing?
10: Which way? Pardon? I said, make them lean, and he said, which way?
11: Tim, what are you doing?
10: Well, you two were still in the pub, and I thought this was my great chance to have my own show, and I wasn't going to let it slip away. I was going to grasp it with both hands and not let anything stand in my way!
11: Get off.
10: All right.
12: You know, Barry, I'm moving my family down to the country.
11: Oh, yes?
12: Yes, I bought a little arms house. Then I bought a legs house. And we're going to keep our heads in the garage.
11: My wife was frightened of getting mugged in London, so we moved to Hove.
10: What happened?
11: Well, she still got mugged, but the fellow wore a dinner jacket.
10: And now...
11: Would you believe it?
13: The commander of the submarine HMS Forthright sank 40,000 tons of Japanese shipping in 3 days. Last week in Southampton Harbour.
10: Meanwhile, in 1066, exactly 12 months from 1065.
14: King Harold, come quick, the Normans are invading.
11: I'll be with you in a minute, I've got something in my eye.
13: Look, you fellows, stop crowding me at the microphone. I get terrible attacks of Shostakovich.
10: You mean claustrophobia?
13: No, a small Russian composer comes and bites me in the leg.
10: Oh, rubbish.
15: There's one. Get your teeth into that, Tchaikovsky.
14: Thank you. Come on, Rimsky.
15: Not for me. I'm on a diet.
13: Oh. Here is a newsflash. Earlier today, three men in a large suit claiming to be Matt Monroe... raided a bank in Hampstead and stole a bowl of Parmesan cheese in the manager's Y-fronts. Police are looking for a small red-haired midget as they think he'll be easier to find than three men in a large suit.
16: Be my love and with your kisses shed me burning.
10: All right. Oh, I am put out. And And now we go over to the festival hall where Konstanty Kardosh is conducting the last movement of Beethoven's Fifth.
11: That was quick.
10: Well, he's a lightning conductor.
5: Lou, I've got a sensational new act. Beautiful girl, vital statistics. 86, 32, 34.
17: Great. What does she do?
5: If we're lucky, she stands up.
10: Ladies and gentlemen, here is Barry Cryer to count up to five.
11: One, two, three, six, four. Damn, I blew it again.
8: Are you sure Alec Guinness isn't available for these counting jokes, John?
18: You mustn't say Alec Guinness. It's advertising.
8: Oh, sorry. That's going to make this next announcement a bit difficult.
18: Why?
8: Listen. Ladies and gentlemen, the Sir Alec Dark Irish Stout Players...
18: What?
8: Oh, I'm sorry. The Sir Alec Dark Irish Stout Non-Tipped Cigarettes...
18: Good.
8: Present Sir Lawrence Filter-Tipped in William Shakespeare's immortal small cigar, Prince of Denmark.
11: To be or not to be. Yes?
19: Hello, I manufacture a deodorant called To Be or Not To Be.
11: Why do you do that?
19: Well, I've always wanted to be on radio. Listen. Picture you upon my knee. Drink advertised by chimpanzees for two. And two for drink advertised by chimpanzees.
11: Get off!
20: Home hints for the handyman.
21: Oh, fiddly-dee number three.
11: How to make a table lighter.
22: Take all the dishes off.
11: One, two, three, four. E, F, G. Oh, damn.
22: Well?
11: What do you mean, well? It's not my line.
18: It's not mine.
22: Oh, it's not. Whose is it? Oh, Dennis. Dennis! What? Oh, yes. No, Dennis, it's your line. Oh, yes. Sorry.
23: Now, look, a propos.
11: What?
23: Now, look, a propos.
20: Dennis, that is apropos.
23: Oh, sorry. I thought you were playing a Greek character. Anyway, apropos of that man on the telephone who sang T for Two...
20: Dennis, you mustn't say that.
8: Listen, I'm sorry. I call a spade a spade.
18: Oh, I call most of them sir.
8: What about Lena Horne?
18: Him as well.
23: Now, look, as far as this program is concerned, I am the musical director.
11: What?
23: Well, I direct the musicians.
11: How?
23: Well, I say things like straight down the corridor and second on the left.
20: That's the ladies.
23: Well, I didn't say I did it right.
11: Well, as you're the only musical director we've got, perhaps you care to direct the trio in this song.
23: Certainly. Don play the bass and Tony the drums.
11: Wrong.
23: Oh, well, please yourselves. A one, two, straight down the corridor.

0: Minnehaha, 3 papoose. 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
1: What are you doing?
0: Getting my scorecard up to date.
2: Don't put your daughter on the stage, Mrs. Worthington.
1: Why not?
3: The James boys are going to hold it up at Eagle Gulch.
1: Hello?
4: Hello. Jesse James here.
1: Jesse James was a fella.
4: Lot you know, Cowboy Truff.
3: Look here. I only came on this program because I understood it had some educational content.
1: It has. We're teaching children something.
3: What?
1: To watch television.
5: I've got a son at home your age.
1: But I'm older than you are.
5: In my day, we had to make our own entertainment.
1: I don't follow that.
5: You can't follow that. Now, for an interview with a pair of trousers.
1: Good evening. You're a pair of trousers.
6: Yes.
1: What kind of trousers are you?
5: Oh, you're not catching me with any trick questions.
1: What do you mean?
5: Well, no flies on me, mate.
3: In that case, I arrest you in the name of the law. Will you accompany me to the police station?
5: I'm afraid not. Dennis is our accompanist.
3: Oh. Well, then, will you accompany me, Dennis?
5: Certainly.
3: Thank you very much. That's very kind of you. Fascinating rhythm, you got me on the go. Fascinating rhythm.
1: And they were never seen again.
5: Go on, Barry, try again.
1: All right. 1, 2, 3, 4, apple.
5: Wrong.
1: Pear?
5: No.
1: Grapefruit?
5: No.
7: Try pomegranate.
1: Pomegranate?
3: No. Well, Gladys, it's goodbye. It's the kind of goodbye I hate. Because who knows when I'm going to see you again, but it's got to be done. Because when you're British, Glad, there's only so much you can take. When the bush starts sucking his weight about, someone's got to shoulder the gun and go out there and stop him.
8: Yeah, but why does it have to be me?
5: Would you believe it?
1: The American Indians could tell the weather with a porcupine quill. They used to stick it out of the tent, and if it got wet, it was raining.
5: Five Second Theatre presents The Curse of the Vampire.
3: Bloody hell, I've broken me tooth.
1: Ladies and gentlemen, a festival of meanwhiles.
3: Meanwhile, in a busy street in London's West End.
5: Excuse me, sir, you can't park here. Can't you see the sign? It says, odd dates only.
1: And if he turns up cheeky, he's the oddest date you've ever seen.
5: Meanwhile, in a jungle clearing just next to Tarzan's bag of nuts.
9: Dr. Livingstone, I presume.
5: No, but I saw him yesterday.
9: How was he?
5: Delicious.
10: I'm a chopper train. I'm a chopper train.
1: Of course you are, sir. Put your head between your knees and breathe deeply.
5: All right, if you insist.
11: The idiot now leaving platform 4 is for Doncaster Central, Leeds and Montevideo.
5: Next patient, please.
1: Good afternoon. I'm the 528 from Western Supermare.
5: You're late. Have you brought a note?
1: Yes, two, actually.
12: Dennis!
5: Oh, sorry.
13: Shut up, Dennis.
1: Why is Dennis talking to himself? Are you talking to me?
13: Yes.
1: What did you say? I said, why is Dennis talking to himself? I don't know, but I think I'm in love again. Shall we go back to my place? Certainly.
5: And they were never seen again. Who were never seen again? I don't know. God, I'm doing it now.
3: Any more of this and the audience will be talking to himself.
13: What do you think of this program? Not much.
3: See what I mean?
1: And now, ladies and gentlemen, my impression of a Brussels sprout. Zut alors.
5: Nothing like him.
3: True. Here's one. Here's one. What's this? Raspberry Fool.
5: Not for me, thanks. I'll have a vanilla ice cream.
3: I can't do a vanilla ice cream.
1: And you dare criticize my Brussels sprout?
3: Well, who wants vanilla ice cream and Brussels sprouts?
5: My wife does, all the time.
3: She's not again, is she?
5: Looks like it.
1: What are you hoping for this time?
5: A mistake in the doctor's diagnosis.
1: And now for a hello cheeky first. Over to 10 Downing Street, where the Prime Minister is organising a cabinet reshuffle.
3: Red, white and blue, the cat's got the flu, the dog's got the bellyache, and out goes you.
6: Meanwhile, at Labour Party headquarters.
12: This great party of ours will go on until we have built Jerusalem in England's green and pleasant land.
13: Are you going to be in there all day?
1: John, do us a favour, open a tin of peas.
3: Certainly. I declare this tin of peas open.
14: You know, I'm standing here thinking, waiting for a laugh. Yeah. And I once tried to introduce Mrs. Gerald Legge to Michael Foot, but she said she was above that sort of thing.
5: We have here in the studio the Right Honourable Geoffrey Sock. It's often been said, sir, that you were born with a silver spoon in your mouth. Have you found it an asset in your career?
15: No, not really. They couldn't get it out.
5: I'd like to talk to you about your constituents.
15: Well, when one gets on to stuff with constituents, this is really a broad question of people and human beings, and they're all basically a chronic load of twits.
1: Could I have my spoon back, please? Thank you. And furthermore, when one doesn't bring these things well.
5: Snowy.
3: Dick.
5: Jock.
3: Dick. Jock.
1: Snowy.
5: Edith.
16: Yes?
5: Garamond.
1: In that episode of Dick Barton's Special Agent, the part of Mr. Moto was played by Clodagh Rogers in Boots. And the part of Boots was played by Clodagh Moto in Timothy White's.
3: For those of our younger listeners who don't remember Dick Barton, serves you right, you should get up earlier. For those of our older listeners who are hard of hearing and didn't hear the last joke, I said, for those of our younger listeners who don't remember Dick Barton, serves you... Oh, please yourself.
1: One, two, three. April, May...
5: Not quite, Barry, but you're getting warmer.
1: So I am. I think I'll take something off.
5: What?
1: A peewit. Listen.
5: That's not very good.
3: Look at the other end. He's laid an egg.
6: Here is a very rare recording of Des O'Connor singing quite well.

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0: Beast, Beast.
1: Who is?
2: And now over to George Sanction at Wimbledon.
3: Welcome to, well, to here. There's a man with a sort of banjo thing hitting a ball at a man with another banjo thing, and in between there's a sort of, well, sort of open-worked crochet affair, tied to two sticks, and there's an... Oh, there's another man sitting on top of a ladder and shouting a lot, and they've stopped hitting the ball, and, oh, now they've started hitting it again. Well, that's all they seem to do here, so, back to our, back to that place with lots of, you know, lots of wires and switches and things. Oh, you know the one.
1: Thank you. And now, here is Barry Cryer to give us a talk on silver.
2: Some of you may be wondering why I'm sitting on this white horse and wearing a black mask. Well, mind your own business. Good night.

0: When's it going to be my turn?
1: Apropos of that, Tim, I've had a word on your behalf with the lady in the canteen, and she said no as well.
2: And the last time she said no was in 1947 to Lord Reith, and he was only asking for a cheese sandwich. It was the same day Lord Cheese came in and asked for a wreath.
1: 1, 2, 3, Jack, Queen, King. Oh, knickers!
0: Ladies and gentlemen and Mummy.
3: You got clean underpants on, Timmy?
0: Yes, Mummy.
3: Well, that's all right. You can get run over then.
0: Can I go on?
1: Don't you know?
0: Ladies... Oh, I see. Ladies and gentlemen, it is with great Prode and Plasrio... I'll kill that typist... that we present three programmes at one and the same time.
1: We've done it before and we'll do it again.
2: Have we no shame?
1: No!
0: So here are Today in Your Kitchen, The Week's Good Cause and Colditz.
1: Did you get that? Today in Your Kitchen,
2: The Week's Good Cause
0: and Colditz.
2: Good evening and hello. This week's appeal is for the restoration of the Palace Theatre, Hereford. What does that mean to me? I can hear some of you asking, and my answer is...

0: of the Palace Theatre, Hereford. What does that mean to me, I can hear some of you asking, and my answer is...
1: Stuffed aubergines. Take these and place them...
2: in solitary confinement, and if that doesn't break your spirit, I shall arrange for you to...
0: play with O Twankie, followed by 2 years in the Mousetrap. This fine old theatre where the public first saw Sir Laurence Olivier's...
1: Parson's nose smothered in tomato sauce and surrounded by...
3: the 14th Panzer Division with bayonets drawn.
4: I have a plan, sir. I shall tunnel my way through the cherry orchard, up through the...
1: breast of veal.
4: And at the Swiss border I expect to be...
1: dipped in fondue cream and left...
0: to rot or turn into a bingo hall.
3: Look, Captain, I've managed to get you a forged passport in the name of...
0: Dame Anna Neagle. Who spent many happy years here as...
3: Hitler's right-hand man. He's coming here next week accompanied by...
1: 2 sliced tomatoes and 6 radishes and...
0: Felix Mendelssohn's Hawaiian serenaders. A wonderful act. The way they used to...
3: climb out of the lavatory window dressed as...
1: a string of onions. Or, if you prefer it, a clove of garlic and...
3: a bullet in the kidneys. We managed to drag him back onto the wire, but unfortunately he caught his...
0: little titch.
3: And has never been the same man since.
1: In these cases, I always recommend smothering it in breadcrumbs and dipping it in hot fat.
3: When you get to Berlin, contact Elsa and she'll make sure you get it...
0: as you like it. Or perhaps her greatest role...
1: cheese and onion. One of the tastiest hors d'oeuvres is...
3: Field Marshal Goering.
1: Stuffed.
3: What I thought we could do, sir, is steal the baker's van and cram it full of...
1: parsley and...
0: the Tiller Girls. On another occasion, I had the honour to entertain here His Late Majesty King George V, who did me the honour of calling me...
2: Britischer Schweinhund! If you do not tell me where the Major has gone, I will give you a taste of this bayonet.
0: Right up the centre aisle. The stalls are in ruins, and those once proud and majestic curtains are now reduced to...
3: a pair of cellular drawers and an army vest. That's all Jenkins will need to...
1: prepare a 3-course meal for...
0: a chorus of nuns.
1: Remove the outer covering...
3: because the lads need a bit of fun. They've had no Red Cross parcels since...
0: 1892. What we need is £80,000 of...
1: new potatoes and...
3: a tin helmet.
1: Or a non-stick frying pan will do. But be careful when the sausages get hot. They don't jump out of the frying pan and...
0: into the foyer. Our audiences were always loyal. I can still hear their customary greeting to each new arrival.
3: Quick, sir! Over here! I'll make for the trees and you...
1: make some gravy out of the giblets and...
0: a Chinese juggler. I have seen him keep in the air simultaneously 6 balls, 4 Indian clubs...
1: half a pound of mince and...
3: a corporal in the Queen's Hussars. He was a plucky chap. Even when they shot away his...
1: paper napkin.
3: He smiled bravely and murmured...
0: I thank you. And... other immortal catchphrases such as, can you hear me, mother, and...
2: tomorrow morning you will face a firing squad.
0: That always brought the house down. If you care about our heritage, why not...
3: drop out of a first floor window onto the...
1: egg custard, which you've already prepared.
0: And send your donations to me...
1: Crepe Suzette.
0: OBE.
3: Top Security Wing, Colditz Castle.
0: Litham St. Anne's.
1: And custard.
0: Good night.
1: 1, 2, 3, 4...
3: I'm afraid that's all the time we've got.
0: Ta-da, Cheeky.
3: Ta-da, Cheeky.
0: This programme was written and performed by Barry Cryer, Tim Brooke-Taylor and John Duncan. Music by the Dennis King Trio. And the whole disaster produced... by David Hatch.

0: We had a party last night. It's one of the places in a worse shape. You know how it is. 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
3: 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Charlie says, really rings the bell. 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
5: 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With Wilfred Bramble as Albert and Harry H. Corbett as Harold. This week, and so to bed.
6: Would you care for another date?
7: Do you mean with another bloke, in which case yes? Or those dried up relics from last Christmas, in which case no?
6: Look, I'm sorry about him, Marissa. I thought he would be asleep by now.
7: I thought I would be as well.
6: Oh, look, forget about him. Think about us. Go on, give us a kiss. Go on.
7: Oh, Harold, look, we've done all that. When are we going upstairs?
6: But I told you, we've got to give him a chance to get to sleep.
7: Oh.
6: If he knows I've got a woman down here, he'll be a nuisance all night long. He won't give us a minute's peace. He'll be up and down upstairs like a yo-yo. He'll find some excuse to come in.
7: Well, what's he doing anyway?
6: He's gobbling.
7: What, in bed?
6: Yes. Well, at his age, there's not much else he can do. I mean, that's why he doesn't like me doing it.
7: Well, how long does he keep this up?
6: Oh, it depends on how many boots he's got to mend. I brought home 6.5 pairs today. Well, he's like a little gnome. He won't go to sleep till he's finished with them. He's sitting up there with his mouth full of nails like a prime blunderbuss. I hope he's taking his teeth out. Otherwise, he might hammer his bottom and sit around the heel of an hush puppy.
7: If I know where I would hammer them. Oh, Harold, come on, let's go up now.
6: No, I can't concentrate with him banging away all night.
7: Well, it looks like he's the only one going to. Oh, look, let's forget it. I'll go home.
6: No, don't go, Marissa. He won't be long. Oh, this is all right. Oh, yes, this is nice and comfortable.
7: What, on a couch? You're joking. I've served my apprenticeship. No, I gave up the front room bit years ago.
6: Oh.
7: I like a bit of comfort these days. Good night.
6: No, hang on. What? He's asleep. Yeah. Oh.
7: Oh, I'm not putting up with this. You can't hear yourself talking.
6: Oh, no, really, it won't go on much longer. Let me get you another drink.
7: No, don't bother. We've done a bottle in already. I didn't come here to booze. You know, I can't understand you.
6: Well, what's up?
7: Well, you say you've been after me for months.
6: Oh, I have, Marissa, I have. Ever since I saw you outside the cinema, I looked up, and there you were, up a ladder putting up next week's film titles.
7: Yeah, and I dropped a letter E on your head.
6: You was taking down Naughty Knickers and Lash of Lust.
7: Oh.
6: And you was putting up Herbie Rides Again. Because the kids was on holiday. And you said I looked like Robert Redford.
7: Mm.
6: Now, I've never forgotten it. Well, I've thought about you ever since.
7: Well, it took you long enough to talk to me, didn't it?
6: Well, I didn't like to. I bought loads of chuck ices off of you. But, well, I suppose it was that.
7: What?
6: On your finger.
7: Oh, you don't want to take any notice of that?
6: I steer clear of married women as a rule. I don't like the idea of splitting up families.
7: Huh.
6: But doesn't your husband mind? You know, I mean, you going with other men?
7: No, we've got an understanding. Huh? We're a couple of swingers. Huh? We're a very, very liberated couple.
6: Oh,
7: Well, in fact, I'm more liberated than he is.
8: Are you?
7: Yes. He's in jail.
8: What for?
7: Grievous bodily harm.
8: Oh.
7: Oh, don't worry. No, he couldn't care less. Only married me so that I couldn't testify.
8: How long did he get?
7: 12 years.
8: Blimey, he didn't bother, did he? Oh, Marissa, I'm crazy about you.
7: Oh, no, Harold, look, leave, old. I haven't come all this way just for a kiss and a cuddle and a box of dates. That's no good for a grown woman. Here, is there something wrong with you?
8: Hey?
7: You're not impudent, are you?
8: Impotent? No, no, of course not. I've never had any complaints.
7: Oh.
8: Well, I don't suppose you have either, have you?
7: Well, let's put it this way. You might have to take the day off tomorrow.
8: Oh, let's make it a week, surely. Oh,
7: come on, let's go up.
8: No, I'd rather not go up there while he's awake.
7: Well, go up, meet him over the edge with his hammer.
8: Don't think I wouldn't like to. I think he's finished. I'll go and see.
9: Dad? Are you awake?
8: Come on.
7: About time.
8: Shh. We must be quiet going up the stairs.
7: Right.
8: Shh. Take your shoes off.
7: Oh.
8: Shh.
7: Look, if that wakes him up, we might as well go back down. Because once I start, I can't control myself.
8: All right, all right. Here we are. This is my room.
7: Oh.
8: There we are. This is it. My bedroom.
7: Let's go downstairs.
8: No. You'll find it quite conducive once the light's out.
7: You shouldn't have put it on. This bed's got lumps in it.
8: That's all right. We'll soon flatten them out.
7: Ah!
8: What's the matter?
7: What's that?
8: Where?
7: It's a bug. I'm not getting in there.
8: Oh, God, it's him.
10: What's going on in there?
8: Nothing. Clear off. It's not a bug.
7: It is. I know a bug when I see one.
8: It can't be a bug. I had a sulfur candle in here all yesterday.
10: Have you got a woman in there?
8: No, go back to bed. No, it's not a bug. Really, it isn't. Look, it's a ladybird.
7: I don't care what it is. I'm not getting in there.
10: Have you found another bug in there?
8: It's not gone! It's a ladybird! And that's very good for the roses. Go on, little ladybird, fly away home.
7: Well, this one is. I'm not stopping here.
8: Louise, Marissa, don't go. There's no bugs in this house, I promise you.
7: Now I know what your father was doing with his hammer. He was killing them. Will you let go of me?
8: No, this is silly. You can't go.
7: Put me down. Harold, I'm not going on that bed. Help! Police!
11: Where's my son? What have you done with him? Where is he?
7: He's under that lock somewhere.
8: Oh, Marissa, get me out of here.
11: It says you're right, you dirty little devil. Come on, wakey, wakey, rise and shine. Mother Nature is bestowing her bountiful gift. The sunbeams are dancing on the...
8: Get stuffed.
11: Come on, time to get up. I brought you breakfast on a tray. Sausages, eggs, bacon, bread and dripping. Lovely.
8: Oh, go away.
11: It's 8 o'clock. Time you was on the round.
8: Oh, God, me neck. I can't move me neck.
11: You're not surprised, keeping on that sofa all night. Here, let me rub this in.
8: Oh, that's better. Oh, yeah. Oh, that's much better. Oh. What's that?
11: Dripping.
8: Oh, God.
11: Best thing you can have, that is.
8: Well, there's another romance right up the spout. I won't see her again.
11: I've never seen a bird move so quick. She was out of here faster than a bishop in a brothel raid.
8: Hey, don't happen to other people. I mean, other blokes get it for nothing. Me, 8 gin and tonics, the man doing dinner for 2 at the Acton Lotus House, 2 bottles of Nuit Saint-Georges, plus VAT, apart from which, two sweet and sour pork balls rolled down my chopsticks, down the front of my new tie, onto my clean shirt, and finished up, congealed in the fly of my brand new flares. I did wedge last night, Dad. I really tried. I was entitled to a result last night. Is this house? It's the kiss of death. I don't know why I'll bring them back here. I really don't. I was worried about her meeting you. I never thought about the bed bugs. And then the final fiasco, the bed collapsing.
11: You ain't amended?
8: No, I'm not. I'm throwing it out. That mattress is going straight on the fire. Bugs.
11: No, you don't want to do that until you get another one. You won't find one out on the rounds as easy as that.
8: I'm not going to get any more beds off of the round. That's where that one come from. That's disgusting, using other people's beds. You don't know who's been in them. No, I'm going to buy a new bed from a shop.
11: Cost you a lot of money.
8: I don't care. I've never had a new bed. All of my life I've slept in other people's cast-offs. A man spends a third of his life in bed. Or in your case, two-thirds. Now, he's entitled to a decent one. I'm going to get a new bed. New linen, blankets, the lot. If I ever bring another bird home, it's going to be all right. I'll get something sexy. I saw a round one in a shop the other week.
11: A round bed?
8: Yeah.
11: Yeah. Yeah, but how do you know where your feet are supposed to go?
8: It don't matter. They can go anywhere. You can point them in any direction what you fancy.
11: What about the sheets?
8: You have round sheets.
11: Who makes round sheets?
8: The same people who make square ones. Look, it's no harder to make round ones than it is to make square ones.
11: I bet it is.
8: It isn't.
11: You bet it costs more.
8: I don't care what they cost. I shall get round black ones.
11: Oh, now that's a good idea. You won't have to wash them.
8: Well, that'd appeal to you.
11: Yeah, I'll have some of them. Square black ones.
8: If you have black sheets, we'll never find you. I might get a bed made specially. I don't have to have a round one.
11: I never had a bed of my own till I was married.
8: No, I know, Dad.
11: There used to be eight of us in one bed.
8: Yes, I know, Dad.
11: Four brothers, two sisters, me mum and dad. They're all dead now.
8: That's well. But didn't have gas masks in those days, did they?
11: Eight of us. Four up one end, four down the other. Roll the sheets back and we looked like a tin of sardines. Hard days they were. Do you know what we used to have for breakfast?
8: Bread and margarine.
11: That's right. Bread and margarine. That's all. Everybody around here was little in them days. If you got to 5'4", that was your lot. If you saw anybody taller, they was rich.
8: You're taller than that.
11: Not then I wasn't. I didn't get this tall until I was 40.
8: Oh.
11: People nowadays don't know what it's all about. Kids of today. They spend more money on crisps than my mum had to keep us for a fortnight. It's about time they brought conscription back. Knock a bit of discipline into them.
8: I don't follow this at all. I mean, what's got to do with buying crisps?
11: Everything. Life's too easy these days. Too soft. Anything they want, they get.
8: I wanted Marissa Wiggly last night. I didn't get very far, did I?
11: Listen, mate. If they fancy you, you don't need a posh bed. Anywhere will do. I never brought girls home here for that sort of thing.
8: I'm not surprised with eight of you in one bed.
11: I wasn't allowed to. We weren't supposed to do it in them days. Rigid self-control, that was the thing. Respect for what was right and wrong. Honour and consideration for the girl, unless she was lucky. Never in the house.
8: Where did you go then?
11: In the yard.
8: Oh, how romantic. Oh, the junkyard by moonlight. A setting worthy of Antony and Cleopatra. They had the Nile. You had the Grand Union Canal. They had a barge. You had a junk cart with the oars taken out. They had their pyramids. You had your 10-foot pile of old ball cocks and gas stoves. The incredible face of the Sphinx watching over you. Or the next door's tomcat with its ear torn off. What's to choose?
11: We used to manage.
8: I'm sure you did. Pray, tell me, where was the royal bedchamber located?
11: Over in the corner by the stable. I used to lean 12 old trolley bus tyres up against the wall and we crawled inside them.
8: Oh, the exotic splendour of it all! Oh, a veritable tunnel of love.
11: It was very comfortable. Bit dodgy, though. I remember one night, things got a bit hectic and we rolled right out of the yard, out into the middle of the road. I could try it sometime. You could do worse.
8: No, thank you. I preferred a more prosaic approach. Tomorrow afternoon I shall stop off at the Bayswater Bedorama and I shall purchase the most comfortable pit in the shop.
11: I'll meet you there.
6: Oh, God, if I said I was going to buy a pair of shoes, you'd want to come along too, wouldn't you?
11: I just want to make sure you're not tucked up. Bed should last you 20 years.
8: If you embarrass me, you'll be confined to one for 20 years. All right. Watch it.

0: Alan.
1: Ah, you've turned up. What a shame.
0: Posh shop, ain't it?
1: It is. So don't give me cause to place my gumboot up the vent of your overcoat. Now, wipe your nose and take your ears out of your head. Right, here we go. Good afternoon.
2: The betting shop is next door.
1: I'm well aware of that. And had I wished to place a bet, that is where I would have gone. As it is, I have come about a bed.
2: Well, we don't buy beds, we sell them. Now, if you wouldn't mind, we're very busy.
0: Where? We're the only people in the shop.
1: It is all right, Father. The gentleman is obviously under a misapprehension. A word of advice. Judge ye not a man by the apparel he weareth, nor by the company he keepeth. Mush. I think you'll find I has the necessary conkers to facilitate the purchase of anything what you has in this place.
2: I'm very sorry, sir, but we are very expensive.
1: So how much is this one?
2: 350 guineas.
1: Yes, I see.
0: Shall we nip into the betting shop?
1: Shut up.
0: Would you take his old one in part exchange?
1: Please, Father.
2: Why not?
0: You haven't burned it yet.
1: You sit down there at that nice man's desk and read the catalogue and be quiet. And keep your hands out of his drawers. I shall be wandering about the shop with him if you need me.
0: You be careful. He's ginger.
1: Rubbish.
0: He's got a hanky up his sleeve. That's a sure sign.
1: You've got one round your neck. That doesn't make you a cowboy, does it? Could we continue?
2: Certainly, sir. Now, perhaps you could give me some idea of what you're looking for.
1: How do you mean?
2: Well, what kind of room is it going into?
1: A bedroom.
2: Yes, but the decor, I mean, is the room aggressively masculine?
1: Yes, it is.
2: Is it?
1: Yes, and so am I.
2: Oh, that narrows it down, doesn't it? Well, we don't want any flippery, do we?
1: No, we don't.
2: No, and or chintzy like this.
1: No, I don't want anything like that.
2: No.
1: I'll tell you what I would like. That round one.
2: Oh.
1: I had a quick shufty at it the other day.
2: Ah, yes, the pompadour. Très, très chic, n'est-ce pas?
1: Oh, indubitable monde. combien?
2: 400 libres.
1: How much is that in real money?
2: Yeah, £400.
1: Oh, je regrette le lit a trop cher. A poor mon goût.
2: Ah, monsieur parle français.
1: Oh, si. Ah, yes, I mean, well, you're to in my trade. See, one gets a lot of frog antique dealers poking around the yard, trying to have the stuff away, thinking I don't know what I've got.
2: Ah, you're an antique dealer.
1: Well, yes, sort of, in a way.
2: Ah.
1: Mixed, you know, bit of this, bit of that.
2: Well, then your home must be exquisitely furnished.
1: Well, there's a lot of old stuff in there, yes.
0: There's that round bed you was talking about.
1: Yes, I know. We've been looking at it.
0: Yeah, it's no good. Goes right down to the floor.
2: Well, most modern beds do, sir.
0: Well, where do you put the Edgar Allan then?
2: The Edgar Allan. Well, we naturally assume that most people have separate arrangements for that sort of thing.
0: Well, we haven't. Not inside the house, anyway.
1: Excuse me one moment, please.
2: Certainly.
1: Look, you are embarrassing me. I am trying to buy myself a bed. And all you do is talk about putting poles underneath his pompadour. Now shut up and behave yourself. Shall we proceed?
2: Yes.
1: What's that one over there?
2: Ah, yes, that one. Now, that really is a lot of fun.
1: Oh, that's what I'm looking for.
2: This is a waterbed.
1: A waterbed?
2: It's incredibly comfortable. Now, particularly good for people with bad backs. Look, try patting it, sir.
1: May I?
2: Yes.
1: Ah, that's clever, isn't it?
0: Yeah, that's no good. It all gets seasick.
2: Hey, look, why don't you lie down and try it properly, sir?
1: Oh, yes, please. How my gumboots. Will you?
2: Yes, certainly, sir.
1: Oh, this is marvellous. Oh, it's so comfortable.
2: It's like a large balloon full of water. It moulds itself to the exact contour of the body.
1: Oh, it's like a jelly. Wibble wobble, wibble wobble.
2: Jelly on a plate! It can also be plugged into the electric circuit in order to heat the water in the bed.
0: Oh, that's good. You can cook your breakfast without getting out of bed. Here, and put a tap into it, you could make a tea as well.
2: No, I'm afraid not.
0: At least you won't have any trouble with bed bugs. It'll drown them.
1: I'm very impressed with it. There's just one thing. Come here.
2: Yes?
1: What's it like for... can you? Does it interfere with...
2: Well, it's very relaxing. Eases bodily tension, medically therapeutic.
1: Yes, but until you get used to it, I mean, is it difficult to...
0: What's it like for crumpet?
1: Oh.
0: Yeah. Do you have to keep one foot on the floor?
2: Oh, I see. Well, you will find that any activity one would engage in on a normal bed can be engaged on this one.
0: You don't want to be engaged, mate.
2: You will find the gentle undulations of the water beneath the body when in congress does have a direct stimulating effect when allied with the rhythmic vibration.
1: Don't let me! What has she said of blankets as well?
2: Ah, that would work out at... where's my pocket calculator? Oh, it's in my pocket. Let me see. £200, exactement.
1: Oh, très bon. Is my card.
2: Thank you. Oil Drum Lane.
1: Shepherd's Bush. Upper.
2: Upper what?
1: Upper Shepherd's Bush. Here. It won't affect my water rights, will it?
2: No, sir.
1: When can you deliver?
2: Thursday morning, COD. God. Now, good afternoon, sir. Thank you very much. I'm sure you won't be disappointed.
1: I hope not. Good afternoon. Come, Father. If we hurry, we can have dinner at the club. Give him back his calculator.
0: Yeah.
1: Right. Take the hose out. Put the plug in.
0: Yes.
1: All set. Listen, now I've told Marissa about it.
0: Have you?
1: She's never been on one before.
0: I bet.
1: She's very excited about it. She's coming round tonight to try it out.
0: Really?
1: Yes. I think we've put enough water in, don't you?
0: Enough? There's about a ton of water in there. It's the floor I'm worried about. When you start that Congress lark, it's liable to go right through it.
1: Look, I've tested the floor. The joist is quite adequate. Oh, no.
0: What?
1: Oh, look, the heating element's come adrift. The water's freezing cold. Oh, I've got to go to work.
0: Ah, oh, don't worry. I'll sort that out for you. I'll soon mend that.
1: Will you make the bed as well?
0: Yeah. Go on. Won't be worth you going out at all if you don't hurry up.
1: Yeah, all right. Now, Marissa's coming round at 9 o'clock. So I want you in bed, the door locked and no cobbling. All right?
0: Yeah.
1: I shall see you tomorrow morning.
0: Right. This won't take long. There's an electric soldering iron in somewhere. There it is. Now plug that in. It won't take long to heat up. Oh, God. Always the same. Just as you're going to start something. Hello? Steptoe & Son Limited. Albert Steptoe, Chairman, Managing Director, Company Secretary and Treasurer speaking. Jam jars? 8 and 1/2. Listen, missus, if you think I'm sending a man and a horse and cart round for 6 jam jars, you've got another think coming. Silly old cow. Now, where's that soldering iron? I could have sworn I left it on the bed. Oh, God. It's in the bed. It's gone right through.
1: Yeah.
0: How do you sew up a waterbed? I'll cut a lump out of me plastic mac and I'll go and stay with me sister.
3: Dad?
0: Dad?
3: Oh, God. He's done what he's told for once. He's gone to bed. I shall give him a toffee in the morning.
1: Right. Do you fancy a drink before we hit the water?
4: Oh. No, thanks. Here, I can't wait to see it.
1: You shall.
4: Oh, does it really sort of undulate?
1: Pardon? Oh, you mean go up and down?
4: Yeah, there.
1: Oh, yes, it's very conducive. I'm so sorry about last time, Marissa.
4: Oh, that's all right, Harold.
1: I shall make it up to you tonight, I promise you.
4: Oh, Harold.
1: Oh, Marissa.
4: I race you upstairs. Oh. Harold, don't. Your hands are cold. Let me get there.
0: Ta-da! There it is.
4: Oh, Harold, yes. Oh, that's beautiful.
1: That's nothing. You wait till you get on it.
4: Oh, come on then. A quick dive from the doorway.
1: Right.
4: 1, 2, 3, go!

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0: Well, darlings, this is the one big show that I've been waiting for all season. Did you get a load of all those wonderful men NBC lined up for me? I got half of mine not to take the money this week. That's the half I'm sending to a psychoanalyst. Well, I was the only woman on this show until at the last moment some smart aleck booked in that gorgeous gal, Julie Wilson, to sing. Until then, it was a wonderful week, rehearsing with all the divine men and holding hands, and going out to dinner and holding hands, and dancing with them and holding them off. Of course, I expect my check this week will be practically all withholding. But, you know, men, towards the end of the week, they became almost unmanageable. Kissing and hugging and really acting disgustingly. Honestly, I don't see how that Julie Wilson can stand it. Men, they're all alike.
1: Not me, Miss Bankhead. I ain't alike.
0: Slaps him, Maxie Rosenblum. Now, Maxie, you haven't forsaken me for Julie Wilson.
1: I don't think so. What does forsaken mean?
0: Well, I mean, you haven't given me up for Julie.
1: Ah, nah. I don't go out of my class. You're more my weight.
0: Look, Rosenblum, don't start any fights with me. Oh, by the way, how many fights did you have in your career?
1: 418.
0: Any of them with men?
1: Yeah, some of them.
0: Well, I've been on this program only 12 weeks, and believe me, darling, I've had more fights than that.
1: Well, you ain't gonna fight with me. I'm not fighting no more.
0: Well, now that you're out of the fight game, Maxie, what are you doing with yourself?
1: Well, I have been playing nightclubs. I've just been down in Baltimore. Oh, I'd go over very big with them Baltimoreans.
0: Well, what do you do to divert your cafe clientele?
1: What?
0: Maxie, I know that you'll pardon me, and I mean no offense, but I notice that you talk rather peculiarly. I mean, did you ever get hit hard in the nose with a boxing glove?
1: Yeah, that's right. It's still up there.
0: Well, darling, I would have given anything to have seen you in one of your fights. What was your best punch, Maxie?
1: Well, I used to have a left jab and a right hook. I used to call it my Sunday punch.
0: Oh, did you win many fights with your Sunday punch?
1: They never let me fight on Sundays.
0: Why, of course not, darling. That's my night. But tell me, Maxie, I'm a little confused. Now, are you the one who was involved with that long count in Chicago?
1: No, but once I was mixed up with a short count that's been Detroit.
0: Ah, a romance, Maxie?
1: No, I boxed her.
0: Well, the fight game must be pretty tough in spite of the big money you can make.
1: Yeah, and it's worse today. Today, prices are so high. Years ago, you could get a piece of steak for 20 cents and put it on one eye. And get another piece of steak for the other eye for 20 cents.
0: And that's how you got your 20-20 vision?
1: What?
0: Maxie, why do you keep saying wah all the time?
1: Listen, Tallulah, when I get a hold of a one-syllable word, I really use it.
0: I'll throw the towel in for the moment, Maxie. I'll see you later, darling, but right now I might as well get this over with. Ladies and gentlemen, as much as I hate to admit it, one of the most beautiful and talented song stylists who will sing "For Every Man There's a Woman," Miss Julie Wilson, accompanied by Meredith Wilson and his... Judith? Judy Wilson and... Oh, so that's how she got on this show. Sing, sister, sing.

0: Well, Julie, that was a beautiful song, and you sang it beautifully. And you must come and see us again some year. Now, ladies and gentlemen...
1: Oh, just a minute, Tallulah. If you don't mind, I have a date with somebody, and I'd like to wait until he's finished with his part of the show.
0: Well, darling, why don't you go home, and I'll have him telephone you off the show. Which one is it?
1: Rudy Valet.
0: All right, I'll have him megaphone you. So why don't you get into the rest of that dress and go on home, darling? There's only room on this show for one glamorous woman.
1: Yes, I know. So I'll wait.
0: Look, Julie, it is quite obvious that the only reason you're on this show is because you happen to be related to Meredith Wilson.
1: But we're not related. Meredith spells Wilson with two L's. I spell my name with one L.
0: Well, you got the L out of that once. Why don't you speak again?
2: I've been looking for you, Miss Wilson. I hope I haven't kept you waiting.
0: Ah, Rudy Valet. Oh, Rudy, it's so nice seeing you again, darling. I've just been...
2: Excuse me, madam. Miss Wilson. As per our telephone conversation of Saturday, January 27th, when I called you person-to-person, evening rates... from the Sheraton Biltmore Hotel in Providence, Rhode Island, where I'm currently appearing. This is to confirm our dinner engagement for this evening.
0: A new paragraph.
2: May I recommend several restaurants for your consideration? The Hollywood Brown Derby, the McFadden Deauville, Miami Beach, or if you prefer someplace closer, Child's.
0: Choice of one, no substitution.
1: Child's. Why Child's?
2: Why not Child's? I've been eating in Child's for a long time. I'm a man of habit. When I find something that pleases me, I stick with it. I've been with the same barber for 15 years. I've been with the same tailor for 21 years. And as far as restaurants go, for the past 18 years, I've been with Childs.
0: Congratulations. Have a cigar.
1: Well, all right, Rudy. Any place you say is all right with me.
2: Obviously.
0: Look, sporty. What happened to that dinner engagement we had for tonight?
2: We had no dinner engagement, Miss Bankhead.
0: Well, obviously, you didn't read your contract. If you will hold your contract up and light a match back of Clause 7...
2: I never see the contracts. My lawyers take care of that. Appleby, Cranshaw, Bates, and Walsh. If you'd care to have dinner with them, you...
0: Choice of one again, huh?
3: What's the matter, Tallulah? This guy making trouble for you?
0: We had a dinner engagement, Maxie, and now he suddenly decided to take out Julie.
3: Oh, yeah? Listen, you can't do that to Tallulah. I'll tell you apart. I'll beat your brains out, if I had any. I'll tear you to pieces, and don't think I can't do it.
1: Well, stop shaking your fist at me. I didn't do anything. It's Rudy Valet.
3: Oh, excuse me.
2: I'm the culprit.
3: What?
2: Culprit, that's what. And I'd advise you not to engage in fisticuffs. While in college, I was boxing champion of the campus.
3: Yeah, I've been on the campus myself. But if you're going to break the state with Tallulah... You gotta fight me.
0: That a boy, champ. Isn't this wonderful? Two men fighting over me.
2: I warn you, sir, if you insist upon this vulgar display of brute strength, I shall defend myself to the last ditch. I shall give two for every one I receive. I shall fight valiantly without compassion. And even though I shall be destroyed and ground to ashes, like Phoenix, I shall arise from these ashes. For all to see the truth, though crushed to earth, will rise again.
3: Hey, what are you doing? Fighting me or acting me?
0: That's telling him, champ. Now, let's get the fight started.
2: We shall fight Marcus of Queensbury.
3: Two of us against one dame? That sounds fair.
2: Very well, here we go. Defend yourself.
3: Don't worry about me. I'll take care of myself. You just take care of yourself.
2: I can take care of myself.
3: Well, I can take care of myself.
2: I can take care of myself as well as you can take care of yourself.
3: Well, just so you'll take care of yourself.
2: I'll take care of myself.
3: Okay, take care of yourself. I'll be seeing you.
0: Look, though... Feel dull. And that certainly was the dullest fight I ever saw.
2: I'm sorry I lost my temper, Tallulah. When aroused, I'm like some magnificent savage jungle beast.
0: Well, music hath charms, they say. So how about soothing yourself with some music, darling?
2: Yes, I'd like to sing a song with lyrics by Milton Berle. You took me out of this world when you took me in your arms.
0: Well, soothe yourself.

0: Rudy, darling, you certainly stirred up fond memories. As I was listening to that beautiful, familiar nose of yours, voice of yours.
1: Now, Tallulah, I'll take it from anybody else, but don't tell me that you heard me sing as a little girl.
0: Oh, did you sing as a little girl, darling? Oh, well, you must tell me about that sometime. But you know what I was thinking as I listened to you sing just now? I was thinking, this is the man who practically started radio.
1: That's strange. I was thinking, this is the woman who's finishing it off.
0: Being the actress I am, I continue quite casually. Rudy, I was thinking of those days in radio when everything was new and exciting, and how you played such a big part in making it so. You don't know it, darling, but I was really one of your most ardent fans.
1: Really?
0: When you left radio, and as time went on, everything seemed to have gone flat. I miss so much hearing you sing, "My time is your time. Your time is my time."
1: Yes, time has certainly gone flat.
0: I don't think I missed a single program you ever did, Rudy.
1: Well, thank you, and I don't think I missed a single play you ever did, Tallulah.
0: And I followed your career avidly for years.
1: Thank you, and I followed your career avidly for years.
0: And here you are today, just as youthful and handsome as ever.
1: Thank you, and I don't think I missed a single play you ever did.
0: Look, Valley, why don't you get lost? Go on television, for instance.
1: As a matter of fact, I've been thinking that television might be pretty good for my talents.
0: Yes, I suppose so, if your talents happen to be wrestling. All I've ever seen on television is wrestling and more wrestling. Now, that's not theater. At least not the theater I knew when I first came to New York. Darling, darling, did I ever tell you about the first day I came to New York to go on the stage?
1: Yes.
0: It was a warm summer's day. I remember it was a Monday. I decided I was going to conquer Broadway if it took me the whole day. I was 16 years old, darling. Now, that was the very first year I was 16. Oh, what a lovely age, 16 years. There I was, fresh from a little town in Alabama, and really pretty nervous about the whole thing. Well, I walked into the producer's office and was stopped cold by his secretary. Hello, sugar. I'd like to see Mr. Bradley. No, it's just a friendly visit. Is he in, sugar? He's what? A visit today auditioning actors for his play. Well, now, I declare. You know what, sugar? While I'm here being friendly, I might as well audition for the play myself. Tomorrow? Well, why should I come back tomorrow? No, I haven't got a sore throat today. Now, you just tell Mr. Bradley I'm here, will you, sugar? My name? Tallulah Bankhead. What do you mean, is that the best I can make up? Now, look here. Down where I come from, the name Bankhead is respected and revered. While we Bankheads fought in the war between the states, the history of the South is filled with the deeds of the Bankheads. What? Yes, I know the war is over, but you don't have to take it out on me just because we won. And don't think you can just sit there insulting me just because you keep calling me darling. Oh, you do? To everybody? Well, now, that sounds real nice for a Yankee. Now, you just tell Mr. Bradley I'm here. Now, you just tell him Sugar is here. He'll remember. No, not Miss Sugar. Honestly, you northerners should talk crazy. Now, you just pick up that phone, honey, and you just tell him I want to see him. No, I did not say I fought in the Civil War. It was the war between the states. And I did not fight in that one either. Now, don't you sweet-talk me with that, darling. I'm going in there myself, and don't you try and stop me, darling, this and darling that. I never heard so many darlings, that silly northern cussing. Why, hello, Mr. Bradley, darling. Why, of course you remember me, darling. Don't you remember you in Alabama, Montgomery, darling? I came backstage to see you, and we talked about my going to the theater, and we discussed the beautiful South and Robert E. Lee. No, I am not Robert Montgomery. Well, darling, I just thought I'd drop in and audition for your play, sugar. I mean, darling. Experience? What do you mean by that crack? Oh, have I been on stage before? Well, Well, not exactly on the stage, darling. But I've been quite active in the little plays we put on for charity down south. Well, I've always been in charge of selling tickets in the booth. Well, I've always wanted to be in the plays, but the girl said I made such a nice appearance in the booth. No, I did not say that I appeared with booze. Now, you look here, Mr. Bradley. Now, listen, honey. I think it'd be real cozy if you took a personal interest in little old me. I'm here all alone in this big city, and I just think you're just the man to... Please, Mr. Bradley. Why, no, Mr. Bradley, you misunderstood. Why, Mr. Bradley. Oh, why, Mr. You're hurting my arms. Oh, now let go. Now one of us is going to get hurt. Now, Mr. Bradley, I'm warning you. Take your sweaty paws off me. Oh, I'm so sorry, Mr. Bradley. Did I hurt you, darling? What? No, I would not be interested in making it 2 falls out of 3.
2: Well. Well, Tallulah.
0: Yes, darling?
2: I see you're still wrestling with show business.
0: Ah, Ray Bolger, my darling.

0: Well, Tallulah.
1: Yes, darling?
0: I see you're still wrestling with show business.
1: Ah, Ray Bolger, my darling. Ladies and gentlemen, you are now in for a real treat. Here beside me now is Broadway's most sensational dancing comedian, who for the past 3 years has danced, sung, and clowned his way into the hearts of every New Yorker who has seen Where's Charlie?
0: Opening again at the Broadway Theater.
1: Opening again at the Broadway Theater.
0: 53rd and Broadway.
1: 53rd and Broadway.
0: Tomorrow night, the 29th of January.
1: Tomorrow night, the 29th of January.
0: And I personally am buying 50 tickets for the opening.
1: Then I personally am getting in on a pass. After a commercial like that, I should.
0: You can be my guest, Tallulah. Thanks for the use of your microphone to plug Where's Charlie. And good night, darling.
1: No, you don't, Ray. Now, you're not getting off that easily. We have a lot for you to do on this show, but the first thing I want you to do is that wonderful song, Amy, where you ask the audience to sing along with you.
0: Well, I never ask the audience to sing. You see, they love Amy as much as I do. That's why they sing. Do you think your audience will sing along with me?
1: Oh, will they sing? They've been listening to me sing for 12 weeks. They're dying to get back at me. Ladies and gentlemen, the one and only Ray Bolger with Meredith Willson's orchestra in Once in Love with Amy.

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0: Once you're kissed by Amy, tear up your list, this Amy. Ply her with bonbons, poetry and flowers, moon a million hours away. Once you're kissed by Amy, tear up your list, this Amy.
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0: Ply her with bonbons, poetry and flowers.

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Everybody sing.

That was Meredith Wilson and his orchestra, and we'll be back in a moment just as soon as I ring my chimes. 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

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The big stars in this program are Ray Bolger, Gary Cooper, Danny Kaye, the Delta Rhythm Boys, Maxie Rosenblum, Rudy Valley, Julie Wilson, Meredith Wilson and the Big Show Orchestra and Chorus, and every week, your hostess, the glamorous, unpredictable Tallulah Bankhead.

0: Well, darlings, I want to say first, thank you for the wonderful thousands of letters you've been writing. I thank you, and especially my maid thanks you. Because of the wonderful mail you've been sending, she doesn't have to write all those fan letters to me anymore. Well, in recent weeks, the mail has been particularly big. But NBC has never let me see any of it. So I sent them a very sharp note, saying that I'd like to see some of that big mail. Well, this week, they sent me some of the biggest mail you ever saw. Gary Cooper, Maxie Rosenblum, Rudy Vallee, Ray Bolger, the Delta Rhythm Boys, and Danny Kaye. I mentioned Danny Kaye last because I want to introduce him first. Danny Kaye! Well, Danny, darling, let's get it over with. I suppose you come on the show to plug something you're going to do, a picture or a show, whatever it is. Let's get it over with right away.
1: Oh, no, not me, Tallulah. I'm not plugging anything. I'm here on a 2 weeks quiet vacation.
0: Oh, no plugs. Well, darling, that's nice for a change. But where are you spending your quiet vacation in New York?
1: On the stage of the Roxy Theater, 4 shows a day starting this Wednesday.
0: Mighty pretty country around the Roxy. And I'm sure things will be very quiet while you're there.
1: Well, if they're not, I can always come here and sleep Sunday nights.
0: Dear boy, sweet.
1: You know, your audience here is so well-behaved, Tallu. At the Roxy, you know, they keep moving around all the time, kids wandering up and down the aisle, always. I asked one of those little kids one day, I said, "Hey, Sonny, where are you going?"
0: Never mind where the kid was going.
1: And he told me.
0: Ah, you're at living, Danny. Now,
1: no,
0: where are
1: here.
0: You going after you finish at that plug theater?
1: I'm going back to England.
0: London, Danny.
1: Naturally. But I shan't be able to go until my New York tailor finishes some suits for me, you see? You see, I have an appointment with my tailors in London before I open at the Palladium over there.
0: Yeah, but I don't understand, Danny. Why are you having suits made here? Have you had them made in England, my dear?
1: Good heavens, are you serious? I say, that's rather ridiculous at the moment. I say, I couldn't possibly walk into my tailors in London looking as though I needed a new suit.
0: I know exactly what you mean, darling. As a matter of fact, I always clean my apartment before the maid comes in to clean up.
1: Oh, that's a frightfully good witticism. You see, it is rather jolly, stout girl.
0: Watch it, Buster.
1: Well, I'm terribly sorry, old girl.
0: And watch that, too.
1: I beg your pardon, so sorry, old boy. Lost my head, you know, carried away and all that sort of thing. Deeply sorry. I'm very desperately sorry. Carry on, my dear.
0: No, thank you. Now, Danny, tell me.
1: I say, sorry. I had a little left over, you know. Sense of humor always gets the best of me. What?
0: Now, Danny, that's a wonderful English accent, especially good for a boy who was born and raised right here in New York.
1: Hey, what's your language, Cupid? What do you mean, New York? It's Brooklyn.
0: Oh, you come from Brooklyn?
1: So I come from Brooklyn, born on the corner of Abraham and Strauss. Do you know Brooklyn? Bushwick Avenue, DeKalb Avenue, Brighton Beach. You ever been to Brooklyn?
0: Well, I've been thinking of getting up a safari any day now.
1: What kind of safari? Why don't you take a subway?
0: I would rather die.
1: What kind of die? You take the IRT or the BMT?
0: I'd rather take DDT.
1: Oh, a wise guy, huh? So don't come to Brooklyn. Who needs you? We got Ebbets Field, home of the Dodgers, where Bankhead is the name of a pitcher.
0: All right, Danny, let's get out of Brooklyn and back to the Giants. Slip that in. While you were in England, did you stay in London or did you visit the continent, too?
1: Oh, je l'ai trouvé en sauteur, les plaires en fleurs.
0: Oh, how nice. You visited Spain.
1: No, that is not Spain. It is La Belle France. Paris. Gay Paris. I met there so many of my French friends who I have known for loved for so many years. Jean Sablon, Jean Gabin, Georges Carpentier, Lucien Boyer, Charles Trenet, and Sugar Ray. Robinson. And my very good friend, Maurice Chevalier.
0: Ah, yes, yes, Maurice. How is Maurice? Keeping a stiff lower lip, I suppose.
1: Oh, he's doing very well. I hear from him quite often. He sends me long letters in French. I would be much happier with a postcard. But while I was there, I sang for him a song called On the Riviera, which is from my new 20th Century Fox Technicolor picture of the same name. Look. But I would like to sing it for you. May I?
0: Mais oui.
1: No, I will sing it myself. I have heard you sing before, monsieur. chef d'orchestre, donnez-moi un downbeat. Sylvia, play. If you look, you see the people from Paris playing on the Riviera. When there's ice and snow, it's nice to Nice to go where the moon, clair de lune, is clearer. All the girls are gay and they parle français anytime, any place, anyway. If you want another kiss but you don't think that you should, on the Riviera, oh, you would. If you're just out to bust out and see what life can give, the place to live is the Riviera. You know, I remember when I was a little boy, my father always told me the best place to go.
2: Riviera!
1: Yes. Well, I remember I was no more than 5 years old, and he said to me, really, André,
2: Riviera.
1: One place. Oui, all the girls are gay, and they...

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With its doors closed, the Rutland looks like a furniture masterpiece straight out of the 18th century. With its doors open, it is like an electronic masterpiece straight out of the 21st century. So superb are its RCA Victor features. AM and FM radio, two automatic record changers to play all record speeds, and exciting RCA Victor million-proof television proved in well over a million American homes. Yet all these great instruments combined actually cost you much less than comparable console instruments would cost separately. Yes, with an RCA Victor Rutland, wonders never cease, but go on pouring out show after show, record after record, not just for one person, but for the whole family.

It is not time, darlings, for us to pay our respects to that very tall, very handsome, very distinguished caller from the West, Mr. Gary Cooper. Gary and I are privileged to play for you tonight on the big show some scenes from an enduring American classic, Ernest Hemingway's famed novel, Farewell to Arms.

0: Farewell to Arms is the story of another time, of another world conflagration, of two people who meet, who love, who lose their war. This is the story of Frederick Henry, an American ambulance driver attached to the Italian army, and Catherine Barclay, an English nurse. Our story opens in the place where it ends, a cafe. Lausanne, Switzerland. Fall, 1918.
1: Monsieur said he would have the Italian wine.
2: Yes.
1: Chianti, all we have, but a good vintage, monsieur.
2: Just leave it.
1: Yes. Oh, you are very wet. Shall I hang up your coat?
2: No.
1: Perhaps a little cheese with the wine?
2: No, nothing.
1: An unseasonable storm, but the rain will surely turn to snow. Freakish thing to hear thunder this late in the season, monsieur.
2: Thunder? I thought it was gunfire.
1: Oh, well, monsieur knows. Monsieur was in the war, perhaps?
2: Yes, monsieur was in the war.
1: One hears much talk, one almost dares to believe. This time, that there might be peace.
2: Have you more of this Chianti?
1: Yes.
2: Good.
1: Monsieur, forgive me, but the dear ones at the hospital, the good wife, the baby, they are well?
2: Dead. Both dead. All dead.
1: Oh, monsieur. Monsieur, but what is there to say?
2: Just go away. Watch the wine. When it's gone, bring more.

0: There was thunder the night I met Catherine. Very seasonable thunder of guns up at the mountains where the Austrians were.
1: It would really be quite romantic, this old garden, the new moon shining, but the guns.
0: They're not bad when you get used to them.
1: You know, I think it's quite odd, you're an American in the Italian army.
0: Well, it's not really the army, it's only the ambulance corps.
1: I think it odd, though.
0: Well, there's no odder than me finding you here, a British, a beautiful English girl, posing as a nurse.
1: It's a little rough for just a pose.
0: I guess it is at that.
1: Well, I shouldn't be sitting out here with you. I'd better be getting back to the hospital. The head nurse will be looking for me.
0: Don't go. There might be an offensive start at any moment. Then I'd have to go. I might never see you again.
1: I'll stay a little while longer. We really are quite close to the front, aren't we?
0: Yes.
1: Do you suppose this war will go on always?
0: No.
1: What's to stop it?
0: It'll crack somewhere.
1: I wonder what peace will be like.
0: It could be you and me. But let's drop the war.
1: That'll be very hard. There's no place to drop it.
0: Well, let's drop it anyway.
1: All right. No, please, don't do that. No, please, don't do that. Don't.
0: I only want to kiss you. I apologize, Miss Barclay.
1: I'm so sorry, really. I felt I had a certain advantage.
0: Well, you were quite right, Nurse Barclay. But you are very beautiful, and I am only lonely.
1: You don't need to say a lot of nonsense. I said I was sorry.
0: Well, I'm not. I enjoyed kissing you.
1: Well, we do get along.
0: And we have got away from the war.
1: You are sweet.
0: No, I'm not.
1: Yes, you are. You're a dear. I'd be glad to kiss you, if you don't mind.
0: Catherine. Oh, Catherine.
1: Oh, my dearest.
0: I don't think I could bear to let you go now.
1: Hold me tight. Oh, my darling. I was afraid of this.
0: Yes.
1: You know?
0: Yes.
1: You know, it doesn't really take time, does it? Just a moment. A moment that's bigger than eternity.
0: Yes.
1: Oh, darling, you will be good to me, won't you? Hmm? You will, won't you? Because we're going to have a strange life. A very strange life.
0: You were right, Catherine. It was strange and wonderful and terrible, too. Wars have a way of getting out of hand. Our quiet, nice, orderly little war was in the mountains, blew up in our faces. Suddenly there was a lot of movement, a lot of tension, and we were ordered up. I knew something big was simmering, and I couldn't go without seeing Catherine. I had that last time feeling. Miss Barclay, please. Oh, don't bother. Thank you. There she is. Miss Barclay!
1: Frederick, what's the matter? What is it?
0: I had to see you. My driver's waiting outside. Something is brewing up in the hills. Something big.
1: We've heard nothing but rumors all day.
0: Well, this is no place to say what I want to say, Catherine.
1: I know, darling, I know. But you'll be back. Tomorrow night?
0: Sure.
1: Here, darling, I've something for you. It's a St. Anthony.
0: You're not a Catholic, are you?
1: No, but, well, they say that a St. Anthony is very useful.
0: Well, I'll take care of him for you. Catherine, isn't there some place, any place at all, except this busy foyer?
1: Well, there's a balcony there outside the windows, but it's raining so hard.
0: We won't melt. Come on. Well?
1: Oh, darling.
0: I don't know where this little adventure up there is going to finish, Catherine. If things get unstuck, where will I find you?
1: Milan. Milan, there's talk of moving us to Milan, Frederick. Nothing's going to happen.
0: It won't.
1: Nothing must happen to you.
0: It won't. Come on. Let's drop the war.
1: Right. It's dropped. Look at it rain.
0: Yeah.
1: And you'll always love me, won't you?
0: Of course.
1: And the rain won't make any difference.
0: No.
1: That's because I'm afraid of the rain.
0: Why?
1: I've always been afraid of the rain.
0: Nonsense, it's part of the war.
1: I like walking in it. But it's hard to make love in the rain.
0: Oh, no, no. Not if you try real hard, Catherine. I'll love you always.
1: In the rain, the snow, the hail.
0: Always.
1: And I'll love you, no matter how it is.
0: You're really not afraid of the rain, are you?
1: Not when I'm with you.
0: Why are you afraid of it?
1: I don't know. I don't know.
0: Come on, tell me.
1: All right. I'm afraid of the rain because sometimes I see me dead in it.
0: No.
1: And sometimes I see you dead in it.
0: Well, that's more likely.
1: But I'm not afraid of the rain. I'm not. I wish I were.
0: That's it. My boys want to move along. Chin up, Catherine. Remember, I have St. Anthony to see me through, and don't forget. If anything does go badly, I'll see you in Milan.
1: Yes, my darling. I'll be waiting in Milan.

0: You were saying, monsieur.
1: Hmm. What? What was I saying?
0: It sounded like Caporetto.
1: Did it?
0: The wine is gone. I brought more.
1: Okay.
2: Sounded like Caporetto. What could sound like Caporetto but another retreat? Scared men cursing, wounded men screaming, dead men getting in the way. Something went bad, all right. It was very bad at Caporetto. Catherine, I'll never know exactly how I got through to you in Milan, but this much I knew. For you and me, the war was over. It was time for us to bid farewell to arms.
3: Frederick, oh, my darling.
2: We haven't much time, Catherine.
3: Oh, thank God you're alive. Oh, Frederick, let me look at you, darling. Oh, you do look badly. But you're not wearing a uniform.
2: No.
3: But if they catch you...
2: They won't. You don't expect us to go on with the war after the letter you wrote me.
3: Oh. Are you unhappy? Are you angry with me?
2: Angry? I'm going to be the proudest father in the world.
3: I wouldn't mind going it alone. I'll get along somehow for you, darling.
2: No, you won't. You'll never walk alone again.
3: But they'll be looking for you, won't they? I mean, won't they arrest you?
2: No, they'll probably shoot me.
3: Then we'll not stay here. We'll get out of the country.
2: Yes, Switzerland is down the lake. We're going there.
3: That'll be lovely. You don't appreciate what a fine wife you have. I don't care. I'll get you some place where they can't arrest you, and then we'll have a lovely time. They're here.
2: No, that's Emilio. He's going to row us across the lake.
3: In the storm?
2: Will you take a chance?
3: Of course. I'm ready if you are.
2: Well, let's go. Everything is going to be all right. We Henrys are going to sign their own treaty of peace.

0: Monsieur Henry, please. I do not wish to intrude, but it tears at me inside to have to watch you. Just sitting there hour after hour, drinking and feeling nothing of the wine. Please. You said the wife and the child. Please, it is not good to sit alone like this. Perhaps if you would talk, if you would confide in me.
1: It was raining like this when I got her to the hospital. Rained all day, all night. And it rained when the baby was born, when it died. And it rained hour after hour as I waited for them to let me into her. It rained as it did the first time she told me that she saw death in the rain. And it rained as I stood by the bed and held her hand in my own.

0: Poor darling. Poor darling.
1: You're all right, Catherine. You're going to be all right.
0: The baby. The baby's gone. Isn't he?
1: Yes, Catherine. But you're going to be all right.
0: I'm going to die. I hate it.
1: You're going to be all right. I know it.
0: I meant to write you a letter. To have it really happen. But I didn't do it.
1: You mustn't talk so much.
0: Oh, I'm not afraid. I just hate it so.
1: Please, darling.
0: All right. Just hold my hand. Hard. You won't feel the same way about another girl. You won't say the same things to her.
1: Never.
0: I want you to have girls, though.
1: I don't want them.
0: Don't be lonely. I'll come. I'll be with you nights. Don't stop it, darling. Don't cry. You must cry. I'm not afraid. Not afraid. It's such a dirty trick.
1: Catherine. Oh, Catherine.

0: We will share this new bottle of wine, monsieur.
1: Yes. Good. What has happened?
0: Happened? Oh, the storm passed over.
1: I mean that, the bell.
0: Oh, that's the church bell. They're ringing it because it's come.
1: What?
0: Peace, monsieur.
1: Peace? No. No. For me, there is no peace.

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1: Oh, Gary. Gary Cooper, darling, come over here. You're so divine, darling. I'd like to talk to you a little.
0: Well, but before you do, Tallulah.
1: Yes, sir.
0: I want to say that this portion of the program is brought to you by RCA Victor, world leader in radio, first in recorded music, first in television, and by the makers of Anacin for fast relief from pain of headache, neuritis, and neuralgia. And now it's time for you to ring your chimes, Tallulah.
1: That's right, Ed, darling. We'll have our little chat in a moment, Gary. And after that, Danny Kaye has a surprise for the audience. Now, I'd like to ring my chimes, darlings. This is NBC, the National Broadcasting Company.
0: This is The Big Show, where Tallulah Bankhead is about to have a cozy chat with Gary Cooper.
1: Gary, darling. I want to congratulate you on your touching, moving, dramatic performance in Farewell to Arms a few moments ago. You know, people forget that you have appeared in a great variety of motion pictures and think of you only as the thoughtful and slow-talking Westerner. Well, you're not that way at all, are you, Gary?
2: Nope.
1: Of course not, darling, but that's Hollywood. You know, once you've played one part, that's the only part they think you can play. Now, for instance, take me. Now, since my first play, I've been typed as a high-strung, temperamental, excitable woman who screams at people at the top of her voice and can only say the most cutting, devastating things. But everyone knows I'm not that type at all. Why, I can be as sweet and gentle and lovable as June Allison. Don't you think so, Gary, darling?
2: Yeah.
1: Well, darling, I hate to rush you, but I think it would expedite matters a little if instead of saying, yup, nope, you just nodded your head. Could you do that, darling?
2: Oh, Tallulah.
1: Yes, Ray Bolger.
2: After watching you and Gary in that dramatic sketch, I got to thinking. That looks like a pretty easy work compared to what I do. Dancing all the time, and I think there ought to be a place in, for me as a dramatic actor. Some people say I ought to stick to my dancing. You don't think so, do you?
3: Yep.
2: Wait a minute, Gary. What do you mean, yep?
3: Well, that yep was just answering that question that Tallulah asked me. If I could nod my head.
1: Oh, I'm terribly sorry, Gary, darling. What was the answer?
3: Yep.
1: Now I've forgotten what the question was.
2: What do you think, Tallulah? Do you think I'll have to go on dancing for the rest of my life? I'm getting sick of dancing all the time. Coming home with my feet calloused and blistered. I'd like a change. Like sitting in a saddle.
3: The question was, could I nod my head?
1: No, yes, Gary, I remember now, but tell me, darling, what do you think about Ray? Do you think he could play a cowboy? Do you, darling, think he could play a cowboy?
3: Maybe.
1: Well, at least he didn't say no, Ray. That's encouraging, isn't it, darling?
2: Yep.
1: I could be rereading Gone with the Wind. Now tell me, Ray, have you had any experience playing Western parts?
2: Well, I could learn. All it takes is time.
1: Yeah, you could have learned it right there. Have you ever ridden a horse, a ropeless steer, or broken a bronc?
2: Oh, I used to ride all the time down in South America.
1: Really? What country down there?
2: Down in,
1: There'll be a short pause for nation identification.
2: Argentina?
1: Well, it all sounds very easy to me. It sounds as if you're just both taking a lot of time.
3: Yeah. How much time can you take, Ray?
2: Oh, I can take as much time as the next fella.
3: Think so, Ray?
2: Yep.
1: This must be what they mean by the wide open spaces.
0: Oh, Tallulah.
1: Oh, yes, Rudy Valley.
0: May I pause here a moment?
1: Yep.
0: Hi-ho, everybody. Hi, Gary. Ho, Ray. Hi.
2: Hi.
1: Here we go again.
0: Hello, fellas. Hi, Gary, Ray, Rudy.
3: Hi.
0: Hi.
1: A truck drove through that one.
2: Well,
0: what's going on here, Tallulah?
4: What's going on here, Tallulah?
0: That was his line.
1: No.
4: Somebody forgot a yuck. What's going on here, Tallulah?
1: Why, nothing, honey child. Want to join us, Max Rosenblum?
4: Yeah. Hi, Gary, Ray, Rudy, Danny.
0: Hi.
4: Hi. Gee, you guys take a long count.
1: Oh, this has got to stop someplace. I wonder if the audience is still with us. Are you still with us, darlings?
5: Yeah. Yeah.
1: Whoa! You didn't time it very well, darling. Well, thanks for that. But now that I've got you all together, which one of you strong, silent men is taking me to dinner tonight? The next act, ladies and gentlemen, the famous Delta Rhythm Boys, singing one of their great record hits, the song they made famous, Dry Bones. Are you ready, darling?
5: Yep.

0: That was wonderful, boys. How'd you like that, Gary? Very good, aren't they, darling? Danny Kaye, while we're waiting for Gary Cooper's answer, would you sing for us now?
1: I'll be glad to.
0: Oh, there's a wonderful song from one of your pictures. I'd love to hear it.
1: I'll be glad to.
0: It's the only favor I'll ever ask of you, darling. Please sing that song for me.
1: I'll be glad to. This woman only listens when she's talking.
0: After all, we got you on this program to hear you sing. Why won't you?
1: I know this line backwards now. Too glad be I'll.
0: Well, I'll just never forget the night I went to see you in that picture, Danny. How that audience applauded that song. Now, if you sing it on this show, it would be just what we need at this point.
1: Look, no script. I'll be glad to.
0: Oh, Danny, I must tell you what happened the night I went to the movie theater to see your picture.
1: I'll be glad to.
0: Well, Danny, darling, you know, there was a double feature that night, and I came in during the other picture. Well, I don't know whether that other picture was an A picture or a B picture, but I'm sure if the Phoenicians had seen it, they would have invented a new letter. Well, I got so mad. Well, it was such a waste of time, darling. I was just burning up, and some callow usher came over to me and said, no smoking. Well, I could have just kicked. Only I couldn't find my shoes. So I said to him, why don't you beat it? So he said to me, madam, you're attracting attention. And I said, well, that's more than that picture up there is doing. So he called the manager. Only I knew he wasn't really the manager because he wasn't wearing a tuxedo. And this over-eager underling had the effrontery to say to me that he would have me ejected from the theater. Eject me from the theater. What? You can imagine what I told him. So, Danny, darling, would you sing the song for me now? I never got to see the picture.
2: I've been trying to sing it for 5 minutes.
0: Oh, you did? Oh, well, thank you, darling. It was just lovely listening to it.
3: But I didn't sing it yet.
0: Oh, you didn't? Well, sing it now, darling. We're waiting. This boy is so confused.
1: What you have to go through on this program to sing one little song. We have a song we did in a picture called The Inspector General, and it's rather an unusual story, this one. It's the story of an unsuccessful gypsy. And in the picture, I play the part of the unsuccessful... That's hard to say, you know? I play the gypsy who was unemployed. Whisking through the whispering woods in a wild Romany pony with a yak yak yak and a yak a druck and a yak a druck a drone rides a gypsy. The gypsy. 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His lot is not what it ought to be for. Night and day and day and night, there's a man there sick of obeying with a whip in his hand. Over gypsy he stands, and this is what he is saying. 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

0: gypsy. 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And so we drink, but first we sing. Oh, I forgot, ladies and gentlemen, how can you sing a gypsy song without a gypsy chorus? That has never been done before in the history of gypsies. So I would like to ask you all to do me a favor. Instead of you being the audience this evening, I would like you to be for me gypsies. No, it's very simple, really. We divide the theater into three groups. One, two, three. Now, the first group from here over. You see, when I make a beat, you sing for me like this. Zoom. Everybody with me, please. Three gypsies. 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Everybody with me, please. The center section here, up and down. When I make a beat, you sing for me like this. Stock, stock. Everybody with me?
1: Stock, stock.
0: Very nice. This group here, when I make a beat, you sing for me like this. Ha, ha, ha. Not yet, I will give you... Everybody with me? Thank you very much. Let me hear the stock stocks. You see, you zooms you. One big zoom. Everybody, please. Now we sing gypsy song. All right? Isn't that beautiful? Now we go to the top of the class a little bit. You see, I will sing as a chemitano, and you will sing zoom, nim, nim. We chew the note a little bit, all right? As a chemitano, I like it, I like it. I fell off for a shot. But what happened to the shot? Please don't disappoint me, stockies. Let me have two nice stocks, please. I fell off for a shot. Very soft. Very loud.
1: Stop, stop.
0: Very good. Yeah, Paul, yeah, I'll be good. I didn't make it right. You are supposed to wait till I give you the beat. Yeah, Paul, yeah, I'll be good. You are late. Yeah, Paul, yeah, I'll be good. With me? Are you a zoom or a stock stock? In Estrada, with a shah. Now we all sing together. We go zoom, stock, stock. Zoom, stock, stock. Stock, stocks are late. Faster. Faster. Faster.

0: That was wonderful fun, Daddy, darling. What a great performer. You're, I adore you.
1: Well, thank you very much.
2: What's your shoving, Rosenblum?
3: I forgot the line. Oh, yeah. Oh,
0: what is it, Maxie?
3: I hate to appear hereditary. Sit down. You're through for a minute.
4: No, I got a line coming up here.
3: Oh, sorry. I hate to appear hereditary or subdued or psychological, but I got a feeling I've seen you someplace.
0: Well, naturally, darling, I've been in the theater for some time.
3: No, no. You look exactly like a guy I fought in Milwaukee.
0: How did I do?
3: I was robbed.
4: You fighters of all alike. When you lose your rob, you're just a bum.
3: Please, Danny, don't say that. I'm an artist, just like you are.
4: You're a bum.
3: I've been in the cinema.
4: You're a cinema bum.
3: You won't say that when you see my new picture. Skip Along Rosenblum.
5: No, Maxie, I'd like to see you in a fight with Joe Louis.
3: You don't like me, huh, Rudy?
5: I certainly do like you. I'm willing to wager that if you ever got in a ring with Joe Louis, you could beat him.
6: I'll bet he can, too. I'll bet $100 he can.
2: I'll bet $100 on Maxie. How about you, Tolu?
0: No, not me. Joe Louis could knock him out over the telephone.
3: Not long distance.
5: I'll bet on Maxie. How about you, Gary? You want to bet on him?
0: Oh, don't bother Gary Cooper, darling. He's still working on that other question.
2: Well, we're all betting on Maxie. Who are we going to get to cover the bet?
3: Don't go to strangers. I'll take the whole bet myself.
0: And now we're about to hear a special chiffon arrangement. As only Meredith Wilson can whip it up, the song Yesterday's. And here is Meredith Wilson with the Big Show Orchestra and Chorus. Meredith, darling, if you please.

0: Meredith, that was as usual divine. But I want to speak to you on a very, very important subject, darling. Now, you come here, Meredith. Meredith Wilson.
1: Yes, Miss Bankhead.
0: Now, Meredith, you're in charge of deciding who gets to sing the songs on this show. Is that correct?
1: Well, sir, Miss Bankhead, I try to see that, you know, everybody who sings on the show gets a song to do.
0: Is that so?
1: Mm-hmm.
0: Well, that's very interesting. Now, let me see. Rudy Vallee sang, correct?
1: Check.
0: Julie Wilson sang?
1: Check.
0: Then Ray Bolger sang?
1: Check.
0: The Delta Rhythm Boys sang?
1: Check.
0: And Danny Kaye sang twice. And I see he has another song coming up, right?
1: Check.
0: So I'm going to sing my song right

0: Nothing but a liar, all my doggone cheating lies.
1: You said you wouldn't love me all.
0: That's what I said.
1: And never would do me wrong.
0: Talk to me, Sir Lou, talk to me.
1: Grateful you'd always be.
0: Oh, baby, you must be loony to trust the lower the low two times.

0: something on my mind. How about the time you went to Indiana?
1: I was lying, I was down in Alabama.
0: You said you had some business you had to complete.
1: What I was doing, I would be a cat to repeat.
0: And what about the evenings you were with your mother?
1: I was romping with another honey lamb.
0: To think you swore our love was real.
1: But baby, leave us not forget, I'm also a heel.

0: darlings, darlings, darlings. This about does it for tonight, and I only want to say, oh.
1: Oh, Tallulah.
0: Yes, darling, Gary.
1: About that question, whether I like the Delta Rhythm Boys, I just want to say that I think they're one of the finest quartets it's been my pleasure to hear, and their rendition of that song was one of the most beautifully arranged and delightfully executed that I've ever heard in my...
0: Well, Gary, won't you please stop? You've done nothing all evening but talk, talk, talk, talk, talk, talk, talk, all through the show. I'm sorry, darling, but it's time now for me to tell our audience that our guests next week will be Fred Allen, Robert Cummings, Lorraine Day, Jimmy Durante, Leo DeRocher, Portland Hoffer, Judy Holliday, Frankie Lane, Jane Pickens, and others, and of course, our very own Meredith Wilson and his big show chorus and orchestra. Until then, may the good Lord bless and keep you, whether near or far away, Julie.

0: Good night, darlings.
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3: Gosh, I'm all so well. Gee, how about that right here in the morning's paper, Harriet?
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4: Now you're talking.
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0: it's a beautiful fall morning both outside and inside the Nelson home at 1847 Rogers Road. David and Ricky are outside playing, but Ozzie and Harriet are at the breakfast table looking over the morning mail.
1: Well, it looks so there's a lot of mail for me.
2: Yes, honey, but just looks that way. Most of it's for David.
1: Oh. I'd like to know why David gets more mail than I do.
2: Well, dear, he sends in more box tops than you do.
1: Incidentally, whatever happens to the stuff that's in the boxes the box tops come from? Are we piling it up in a little room somewhere or what?
2: I don't know, and I'm afraid to ask.
1: Let's see what's there in the mail here. David Nelson. David Nelson. David Nelson. David Nelson. David Nelson. Alonzo Gorkin cut it. Hey! How did that guy slip in there? Is there somebody living with us we don't know about?
2: Let's see. Oh, I guess the postman made a mistake. It's not even our address.
1: Hey, look. There must be something wrong here. Here's a letter for us.
2: That's odd-looking handwriting, isn't it?
1: Well, we know some odd-looking people.
3: Hello, Mom. Pop, is there a letter here for me from Charles Atlas?
1: Yeah, there probably is. You got a whole mess of them here.
3: Gosh, look at the one you got. Hey, Pop, can I have the stamp off that envelope?
1: Okay, just wait till I finish reading it. Hey, well, I'll be darned. Harriet, you'll never guess who this letter is from.
2: Really? Who?
1: Let me see how good you are. See if you can guess. I'll give you a few hints.
2: Okay.
1: It's from a certain man we saw only once, a man who went far away, and you never thought you'd hear from him again.
2: The waiter at the restaurant last night.
1: No, you think I'm kidding. Now, think back a couple of months. Do you remember meeting a certain Arabian officer, Ali Magaga? He came to San Francisco to the peace conference. He visited Los Angeles one weekend.
2: Oh, sure, I remember now. That nice foreign fellow we met at the Palladium.
1: Mm-hmm.
2: What's the name of that little country he's from?
1: Bazarkistan.
2: That's right. Say, where is Bazarkistan again?
1: Why, it's about... Well, as a matter of fact, you go right through it to get to... Before I tell you, let's see how good David is at geography. David, where is Bazarkistan?
3: Gosh, I don't know, Pop.
1: Son, that just goes to show you should study your geography. What if when you're grown up, your son asks you, where is Bazarkistan? What do you say?
3: I'll say, son, that just goes to show you should study your...
1: Okay.
2: Never mind it anyway. What does he say in the letter?
1: Let me see. Honored friends, it is I, Ali Magaga, who writes to thank you again for your kindness to me.
2: Oh, isn't that nice?
1: Hmm. In appreciation of your friendship, which you bestowed on a stranger in your city, I am sending you in separate package a token of my extremely gratitude. Thanking you again for your kindly hospital, I mean, Prince Ali Magaga. Hey, I didn't know he was a prince. Gosh. P.S., if you're ever in Bazarkistan, look me up. I'm in the book.
2: That isn't it exciting? A gift from an Arabian prince. What do you suppose it'll be?
1: Well, I don't want to build your hopes up, but didn't Ali Magaga tell us they had a lot of precious stones and metals in his country?
2: Yeah, and remember? He was wearing a big green emerald the size of a traffic light.
1: Please don't exaggerate, dear. I remembered very well, and it wasn't any bigger than a walnut.
2: Maybe he's sending me a string of pearls. Wouldn't that be wonderful?
1: Well, I'm a little insulted. After all, I gave you a string of pearls once. And I worked pretty hard to get them, too.
2: That's right, you did. Took you 3 nickels to make that iron claw drop in the right place.
1: Anyway, I'll bet the gift is for me.
2: You know, you may be right. After all, Arabia is the place where they have those harems with beautiful dancing girls that do the dance of the 7 veils.
1: Oh, he wouldn't say...
2: Why not?
1: You mean you really think?
2: Well, sure. Maybe he sent you the 7 veils.
1: Fine. That's like getting a Tootsie Roll without the Tootsie. So, you know, it would be funny if he did send me one of those dancing girls.
2: Oh, Ozzie, what would you do with an Arabian dancing girl?
1: Don't be silly. I like to dance.
2: Well, I still think it'll be a precious jewel of some sort. You know, those Arabian princes are fabulously wealthy. It could be a ruby.
1: Gee, a ruby. What are rubies worth?
2: Any price. Might be $500, might be thousands of dollars.
1: Gosh, imagine us with a ruby worth thousands of dollars.
3: He may send us a magic carpet.
1: David, don't let your imagination run away with you.
2: David, isn't it time you started for school?
3: Well, what do I have to go to school for if we're going to be rich?
2: Oh, hurry up, Davy. You'll be late.
3: Okay, goodbye.
1: Goodbye, Bye. Son. Ah, he's a good little fella. I wonder where he gets that vivid imagination from.
2: You through with breakfast, dear?
1: Yes, I am.
2: I'll call Gloria. Gloria! Oh, Gloria!
4: Did you call me, Mrs. Nelson?
2: Yes, I did, Gloria. We're all through breakfast.
1: What do you think, Gloria? We got a letter from Bazarkistan today.
4: Well, imagine that. When is he getting out of the army?
1: No, Gloria. Bazarkistan is a country. We've just received a letter from a friend of ours telling us to be on the lookout for a gift from there.
4: Oh, I see. Where is Bazarkistan located?
2: Well, it's a little country somewhere on the Arabian Peninsula, I believe.
4: Oh. You see, when I went to school, I was very bad in arithmetic.
1: Arithmetic? Gloria, you study about Arabia in geography.
4: I know, but if you can't add, you can't tell time. And if you can't tell time, how are you ever going to get to your geography class?
2: Gloria, look. Arabia is a country far away from America, and life's very different there.
4: It is?
2: Mm-hmm. It's a place of strange romance and adventure, where men come galloping out of the night, sweep you into their arms, and carry you off into the hills.
4: Did you ever walk down Hollywood Boulevard?
1: Well, anyway, Gloria, the important thing is that we're expecting a gift. So will you be on the lookout for it in case we're not at home?
4: Oh, sure, Mr. Nelson. You know, I'm expecting a gift, too, from my boyfriend, Elmer. I think he's going to give me an electric iron.
2: An electric iron?
4: Well, I'm not sure, but I think so. Last time I saw him, we had an argument, and he said he was going to give it to me hot and heavy. What kind of a present are you expecting, Mrs. Nelson?
2: Well, we don't know, Gloria, but we think it might be a ruby.
4: Oh, that's nice. I've been expecting a ruby for 2 years now.
2: Who from?
4: Who cares? You know, you never can tell where you'll get things from. A fortune teller once told me I'd get something valuable from somewhere I least expected it.
2: And did you?
4: The very next day. I was eating oysters in a restaurant.
2: And what happened?
4: I got ptomaine poisoning and collected $200. I'll get it.
5: A delivery here for Mr. and Mrs. Ozzy Nelson.
4: Oh, is this the one that came all the way from Arabia?
5: Yeah, that's right.
4: Oh, you poor man. You must be tired.
2: Ozzy, did you hear that? The package from Arabia.
1: Oh, wonderful. Want me to sign it, mister?
5: Yes, please. Sign it right there.
2: Well, where's the package? Aren't you going to bring it in?
5: Well, I could bring it in, lady, but I think you better go out.
1: Well, let's go see what it is, Harriet. Harriet, where are you?
2: I'm right with you.
4: I'm coming, too.
5: Well, there you are, folks. There it is.
2: Oh, my goodness.
4: Oh, my goodness.
1: Of all things to send us, a camel.
5: Yes, sir, folks, that's what it is, all right. A real live camel.
4: Is that what that is? I thought it was a horse with the mumps.
2: I can't believe my eyes.
1: I can't believe my eyes.
4: But I can believe my nose.

0: Ozzie, something's got to be done about that camel we got yesterday. We'll just have to get rid of it.
1: Yeah, I guess you're right. Of course, David won't like the idea.
0: Well, I know, dear, but what can we do? With that camel in the yard, it's like living next door to a glue factory. Every time the wind changes, a different neighbor complains.
1: Yeah, I must admit he's a little on the gamey side. Sort of like the Hackensack River at low tide. I never realized that camels had such a peculiar fragrance.
0: Peculiar fragrance? He's practically a secret weapon.
1: Now, David was figuring on riding him to school tomorrow, too.
0: Oh, Ozzie, that's too dangerous. A little boy riding a camel down the street?
1: Oh, I don't know. Camels are tall. How high can a woman driver hit?
0: Well, David will just have to be disappointed then, because that camel's too strong for me to endure. I find myself hoping I'll get a head cold.
1: Oh, I agree with you. We got to get rid of him. You know something, though? I think Gloria's going to be sorry to see him go, too.
0: What makes you say that?
1: Well, yesterday, Gloria spent over 2 hours with the camel.
0: Oh, that's just plain silly.
1: Maybe it's just plain silly, but today she got a seat on the Sunset bus.
0: You know, I just got a frightening thought. Ozzie, you know, this is a little scary. It may not be so easy. Just how do you get rid of a camel?
1: Well, I don't know. I guess the best thing to do would be to call the zoo.
0: Well, that sounds logical.
1: Sure, they need all kinds of wild animals. Let me see. Here's the number. I'll call him right now.
2: Hello?
1: Hello, is this the zoo?
2: That's right.
1: Well, my name is Nelson, and I have a camel.
2: Glad to know you. My name is Mike, and I got 3 of them.
1: I'm afraid I didn't make myself clear. You see, I don't like this camel very much.
2: Oh, you don't, huh?
1: No.
2: Well, I'll tell you something surprising. I ain't ever been caught with my arm around any one of these, either.
1: Look, I'll come right to the point.
2: Oh, no, keep me guessing. It's intriguing.
1: What I'd like to do is donate my camel to the zoo.
2: Oh, I see.
1: After all, you only have 3 camels there now.
2: And you want to make it 4, huh?
1: That's right.
2: I'll tell you what I'll do. Just as soon as they give any indication that they want to sit down and play bridge, I'll let you know. Goodbye.
1: Oh, how do you like that? I thought the zoo would be happy to get a camel.
0: Say, this might not be so easy getting rid of him.
1: Oh, there's nothing to worry about, Harriet. I'll call a circus here in town, and I'll try the movie studios. And of course, if worse comes to worse, there's always one thing we can do.
0: What's that?
1: We can always throw a saddle on him and sell him to Bing Crosby.
3: Tells me Ozzie and Harriet are going to have their work cut out for them. Let's turn from Ozzie and Harriet temporarily to another young couple. It doesn't matter who they are. What matters are the words that the man is saying. I'm home for good, darling. I got my discharge papers today. Right now, those are probably the happiest words a wife can hear. The day she hears them, life begins again. All the dreams she's had, now they can come true. The home they planned, now they can have it. One of the first things they'll want, one of the first things you'll want if you're that young couple, will be fine silver. And International Sterling Silver is very fine. 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And these are the words that will get it for you. International Sterling Silver. Bring you now the delightful singing of the 4 famous King sisters.

0: Well, Ozzy and Harriet have been trying desperately to get rid of the camel that was sent them by an Arabian prince whom they had befriended. Not only is the camel less than beautiful, but he also has a very unfortunate personality. In fact, the neighbors are threatening to make things difficult if Ozzy doesn't get rid of Tall, Tan, and Tangy. As our scene opens, he's still phoning, trying to dispose of the prince's aromatic gift.
1: Hello, I have a camel here. Hello, I have a camel here. Hello, I have a... Well, you can wait a minute. I might have said a pair of nylons.
2: Well, you better think of something, Ozzy. We called the zoo, the circus, and practically every movie studio in town.
1: Hey, wait a minute. There's still one movie studio left. Maybe this is the right place. Hello? Could I speak to someone in production, please? That's right. Hello? I have a camel here, and I was wondering whether you could use him over at your studio. Oh, you do? Well, he's a really fine camel, and I'm... What's that? Oh, well, thanks just the same. Goodbye.
2: Well, what went wrong that time?
1: They need one that's trained.
2: Well, ours is trained.
1: For a tap dance with Gene Kelly?
2: Well, what do you think we better do about him?
1: Well, first I think we ought to burn some old rubber and feathers in the incinerator to cover up the smell. Boy, it certainly is oppressive around here today.
2: And it isn't the heat or the humidity. It's a camel. How are we going to get rid of him?
1: I wonder if we kept him locked up in there, if it would be possible for him to get so he couldn't stand himself.
2: No, I don't think so.
1: I wonder if we should try to give him a rub down with mum.
2: Won't work. Look what happened yesterday when I tried to wash him with Life Boy.
1: What?
2: He ate 6 bars and stood out there blowing soap bubbles through his nose.
1: I'm afraid to answer the door anymore. Every time I go, it's another neighbor complaining.
2: You know, I've been thinking this over, and there's only one thing to do.
1: What's that?
2: Send the camel right back to Bazarkistan where he came from. We can write a very courteous letter, you know. Dear Prince, thanks for the gift, but we just can't handle it.
1: By golly, I think you're right. You know, he seemed like such an intelligent guy, I can't imagine him sending us a camel. It's really your turn, but I'll get it.
2: Let's face it together, dear.
3: Good afternoon. Are you Mr. and Mrs. Ozzy Nelson?
2: Well, that depends.
3: The Mr. and Mrs. Ozzy Nelson who received the gift of a camel from... Oh, yes, this is the play.
1: Well, what can we do for you?
3: Well, my name is Monroe, Thomas Jefferson Monroe, with the State Department, Washington, D.C.
2: Oh, won't you come in?
3: Thanks.
1: We received the camel from Prince Ali Magaga of Bazarkistan, Arabia.
3: Splendid, Mr. Nelson, splendid. It was with great pleasure that we heard that you were honored by this gift from the prince.
1: What is your interest in the camel, Mr. Monroe?
3: Well, we of the State Department are always greatly pleased at an expression of goodwill between another country and ours. Such little matters go a long way towards strengthening and cementing deeper relationships between nations. Therefore, it is with great satisfaction that I take note of the fact that with this camel, friendships have become, I might say, ripened.
1: You might even say over-ripened.
3: I'm sure the prince sent you a fine animal.
1: Well, you better go out and take a look now if you want to see him, because I'm shipping him back to Ali Magaga today.
3: You're doing what? Mr. Nelson, you don't know what you're saying. You can't ship that camel back. That would constitute an insult of the greatest proportions. Please, Mr. Nelson.
1: Well, I'm sorry, but I have to. Can't keep him here. We've had nothing but complaints ever since he arrived.
3: You mean the neighbors?
1: Not only the neighbors. We got a call from a flower shop in Glendale that 200 petunias had curled up and died.
3: Well, I hate to apply pressure, Mr. Nelson, but as a representative of the State Department, I must appeal to your patriotism. I must insist that you reconsider.
1: You mean we have to keep the camel?
3: But of course. The prince would be horribly offended if you got rid of the animal.
2: But we're offended now. Constantly.
1: This is the same thing as asking us to move.
3: Mr. Nelson, I'm sure you wouldn't want to do anything that might lead to international complications.
1: Well, I can't believe it'd make that difference. Frankly, I'm from Missouri.
3: Oh, you are from Missouri? In that case, maybe something can be done about it at the White House. In the meantime, meantime, don't get rid of that camel.
1: Oh, Harriet, this is the worst mess I've ever been in. The State Department won't let me send the camel back, and the police and the neighbors refuse to let me keep it. It's like having your pants catch on fire in front of the YWCA.
2: Well, the only thing left to do is try and bluff it out. You know that? Let's just pretend we haven't got any camel around here, no matter what the neighbors say.
1: Well, we can try, I suppose.
2: Oh. Oh, look, here comes Mrs. Broadstreet up the walk, and she looks awfully mad.
1: Well, just stick to our story. We don't have a camel.
4: I've stood for a lot of things from neighbors in my time, Mr. and Mrs. Nelson. But you've just got to get rid of that camel.
2: Camel?
4: Yes, that camel of yours has got to go.
1: Oh, you must be mistaken, Mrs. Broadstreet. We have no camel here. All Mrs. Nelson and I have are two sons.
4: Then the one with the long tail just ate all the wash. The wash off my line. It was simply disgraceful. And don't tell me it wasn't a camel. I saw with my own eyes what was chasing me.
1: He was chasing you?
4: That's what I said. He chased me around and around my victory garden until he knocked me flat on my Brussels sprouts.
2: Oh, I'm sorry if he did any damage.
4: Any damage? Why, at the clothesline alone, he ate two of my newest dresses, my favorite slip, three pairs of stockings. And then...
2: What's the matter? What did he eat then?
4: I had saved it all through the war. It was such wonderful rubber. And it never crept up or fell down.
2: There now.
4: Now that that's gone, I can't get into my clothes. And my husband's going to start calling me fatso again.
2: Oh, I'm terribly sorry.
4: So am I. Goodbye.
1: Oh, golly. Has she gone, Harriet?
2: Oh, my turn.
5: Oh, remember me? I'm the delivery man. I brought you that camel yesterday.
2: Believe me, friend, we'll never forget you.
5: Well, just answer one question. Do you still have the camel?
1: Yes, I'm afraid we do.
5: Oh, what a relief. It seems they made a mistake at the transfer company, and the camel ain't for you.
2: Then this camel isn't a gift from Arabia?
5: Oh, yeah, but they got the tag switched. You see, he's supposed to go to the California Zoological Society in Sacramento.
1: Well, brother, that's the best news we've had in weeks. He's right out in the garage, and the sooner you take him, the better.
5: Oh, boy, that's fine. How do I get to the garage, huh?
1: Just step outside and follow your nose. How about that? The camel wasn't for us after all. I thought a camel was an awful strange sort of a gift.
2: Hey, but wait a minute, Ozzie. Now we're right back where we started. If the camel was for somebody else, I'm wondering what the prince sent us.
1: Well, we'll find out.
2: You know something? Maybe it's a ruby after all.
1: Oh, that's silly.
2: Are you kidding? After a camel, anything's possible.
1: Well, you remember what my first guess was? A beautiful Arabian dancing girl.
2: Oh, sure. I can just picture the expression on your face if you heard a knock on the door. And you opened it, and there stood an Arabian dancing girl.
1: Ah, you are silly. Listen, was that you?
2: No. Well, open the door, will you, dear?
6: Ah, good afternoon, Saim. Greetings from Arabia.
2: Well, don't just stand there, Ozzie. Say something.
1: Well, I...
0: We'll be back in a moment. Meantime, a friendly suggestion to you who will soon be picking out the pattern for your family silver. A great favorite with the women who have seen it, and one of the loveliest patterns that International Sterling has ever created is Enchantress. It's a pattern that uses both modern and romantic design and blends them perfectly. The handle of Enchantress is a clear, lustrous panel of silver. 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A single place setting of 6 pieces costs under $23. 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And now back to Ozzie and Harriet.
6: Oh, this is a very lovely place you have here, Saeed.
1: Oh, thank you.
2: Would you like some more tea and cookies?
6: Yes, thank you. They're very good.
1: So you certainly speak good English. Where were you born?
6: North Hollywood.
1: North Hollywood?
2: But weren't you sent here by Prince Alamagagi of Bazarkistan, Arabia?
6: Oh, my goodness, no.
1: Well, then why are you wearing that Arabian dancing costume?
6: Oh, I'm so glad you finally asked me that. I wasn't allowed to tell you until you did. You see, I'm being initiated into a sorority at UCLA.
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2: Oh, Ozzie, I have the most exciting news.
1: What is it, Harriet?
2: The gift arrived, and it's the most beautiful gift in the world.
1: Well, what is it?
2: Oh, I won't have to tell you. I'll just read the card. 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
0: 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Vern Smith speaking. 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
8: Jane, it says here in the encyclopedia that the female centipede has over 50 legs on each side.
9: That's interesting, Irma, but I don't care.
8: You don't care, but what about the male centipede? 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
1: Our friend Swan.
2: With my friend Irma.
0: Starring Mary Wilson as Irma and Kathy Lewis as Jane.

0: working gal struggling to get along, that 5:30 whistle is the prettiest music in the world. Why? Because after a murderous day of listening to the dictaphone, typing on my Remington, knocking myself out, answering phone calls, I long for that peace and quiet of home. But if you live with Irma Peterson, you can't wait until the office opens again. This may seem like a pretty tough attitude, but these are the things that bring it on. Right now, Irma is sitting cross-legged on the floor. In front of her is a jigsaw puzzle. It's supposed to be a farmhouse. Personally, I feel sorry for the farmer because the way Irma's fitted the pieces together, he'd have to go down in the cellar to fix a leak in the roof. Irma.
1: Yes, Jean?
0: You know, honey, it's none of my business, but don't you think it's rather odd to have the cow laying an egg? The farmer's wife grazing in the field? And the farmer pulling the plow with the horse driving?
1: Well, it's not my fault, Jane. I wish when they made these jigsaw puzzles, they wouldn't use such crooked scissors. Where does this last square piece go?
0: Goes in your mouth, honey. It's a cookie. It fell off the table.
1: Well, Jane, this is a fine time to tell me. I think I've eaten the chimney. Oh, I'm missing a piece.
0: Look, sweetie, before I go to pieces, too, would you tell me if there was any mail for me?
1: Oh, yes, Jane, there's a letter for you on the table. Here.
0: Oh, thanks, honey. Why do you have your eyes closed?
1: The envelope is marked personal.
0: Thank you, Emily Post.
1: Irma! What, Jane?
0: Irma, it's happened.
1: What's happened?
0: They've accepted me for membership in the New York Professional Women's Club.
1: Gee, Jane, you're taking an awful chance. Look what happened to that friend of Al's when he joined a club. He was sent away for 10 years.
0: You're a little clouded up, honey. He wasn't sent away for joining a club. He was sent away for using one. Irma, honey, do you feel badly about my joining the club?
1: Well, a little, Jane, because, gosh, I always thought that you and I would always stick together. You know, like a pair. Like the Three Musketeers.
0: A pair like the Three Musketeers?
1: Yes.
0: Oh, you mean like you and Al and I are a trio, like the four Marx Brothers.
1: Oh, don't be silly, Jane. We're not all boys.
0: Look, honey, my joining the club has nothing to do with our friendship. That will always remain. Besides, you don't have time to join a club. You see Al 7 nights a week.
1: Well, I stopped doing that, Jane. I'm only going to see him 6 nights a week. I want to play hard to get.
0: Now, look, sweetie, let's not make a big issue out of this, huh? It's only 1 night a week, and it's not serious enough to break up our friendship. So let's just drop the subject. Okay, honey?
1: Oh, it's okay with me. I wonder what's become of Janie, an old pal of mine cannot keep.
0: Oh. Irma, stop with the dramatics. I thought you said you'd forget the whole thing.
1: I will. I don't care what you do.
0: Well, if you don't care, what are you crying about?
1: If you really like me, you'd get me into the club, too.
0: All right. All right, you ask for it, so I'll tell you. I was trying to let you down easy, but here goes. I cannot get you into the club because I don't want to go through what I did when I got you to knit sweaters for the Red Cross.
1: Well, I thought my sweaters were very attractive.
0: They were, but you very seldom see a sailor with 6 arms.
1: Well, my girlfriend Amber Lipscott says it seems that way every time she goes out with one.
0: Mm-hmm. Come in.
2: It's only me, Professor Kropotkin. Hello, Janie and Irma, my two little telephones. One busy, the other disconnected. Excuse me, a little joke I read on the wall of a telephone booth.
0: Professor, why are you looking so miserable?
2: Girls, I don't know how to tell you this, but my heart's broken. Mrs. O'Reilly has fallen in love with somebody else.
0: Oh, you don't mean it.
2: It's a fact.
0: Oh. Well, I don't know what to say, Professor, but, gee, you mustn't take it so hard.
2: I can't help myself. The man is a close friend of mine. He's always been sickly, and a thing like this will kill him. But the whole thing has taught me a lesson.
1: What's that, Professor?
2: You should never mix love with business. The whole time I was courting her, she didn't do one thing to fix my room. But I was in love. I didn't notice. To me, the rain from the roof was nectar from the clouds. To me, the water leaking from the bathtub was wine from the gods. But this is all over and done with. Now I lay down the law to Mrs. O'Reilly. Cupid goes out, the plumber comes in.
1: Well, it just shows you sometimes your best friends turn on you.
2: Come on, girls. Tell the old professor what's going on between my two little sweethearts.
0: Professor Emma's a little upset because I've been offered membership in the Professional Women's Club and she wants to join, too.
2: Emma, darling, don't be a child. Why do you want to join a club? Most of them are silly. Take me. I belong to a club of all the waiters at the Gypsy Tea Room where I work. It's no fun. Only every year we have a big name contest.
0: A name contest?
2: Yeah. We think up new names to call the boss.
1: Professor, you're just as bad as Jane. Two of you are just trying to keep me from joining a club. You don't think I'm smart enough to be an elk. Or a moose. Or an odd fellow. Well, I'm just as odd as the next fellow.
0: Well, I mean that... Oh, Emma, be reasonable. In the first place, honey, I'm not a member yet myself, you know. I have to be interviewed by Mrs. Huntington, the head of the acceptance committee. Of course, I'm not too worried, though, because with all modesty, I think I'll pass.
1: Well, what about me? If they ask me, I'd pass, too. I have as much modesty as you.
0: Emma, let's face it, you're not the club type. Now, what happened last year when you applied for membership at the YWCA?
1: They turned me down.
0: And after your interview, what excuse did they give?
1: A legitimate one. They weren't taking women last year.
0: Remember when you tried to get into the Third Avenue Stenographers Club?
1: Yes.
0: And after the interview, what happened?
1: Well, Jane, that was the year they weren't taking stenographers. I'm just a misfit.
2: Oh, my darling, don't cry. I had the same experience last month when I tried to join the Lions.
1: What happened?
2: They told me this was the year they are just taking Lions.
1: But I want to do the same thing Jane does.
2: Jane, darling, if little Emma's got her heart set on it, why don't you see what you can do?
0: Well, Professor, I was just about to suggest that.
1: Oh, Jane, I'm so happy. Gosh, now we're more than just roommates. We're maternity brothers.
0: Maternity brothers. Yeah, maternity brothers. We must stick together because parting is such sweet sorority.
2: Jamie, you're a wonderful girl, and I'm sure Emma won't disgrace you. And now, if you'll excuse me, I got to go back to my room. At 3 o'clock, the tide goes out, and I want to see what it left. Fucking you, beachcomber, you.
0: Now, look, honey, here's the way we've got to work it. I'm going to go down now and be interviewed by Mrs. Huntington, you see? And if I'm accepted, I'll recommend you, and then it'll be your turn to be interviewed.
1: Oh, good, Jane. Oh, and to make a good impression when I go down, I'll take that picture of Al's grandfather leading his club in a parade.
0: Irma, I've told you a million times that's not a club he's leading. That's a posse chasing him.
3: Hello, Jane. Hiya, chicken.
0: Hi, Al.
1: Hello, Al, honey.
3: You mind if I sit down? I'm all in.
0: Why? Someone mentioned the word work to you?
3: Jane, I don't think it's wise for you to taunt a man that's on the verge of closing one of the biggest deals of our time. Aye, maybe of all time.
0: Oh, Al, not another deal.
3: Well, sure.
0: But, Al, I haven't gotten over your last one. Now, there was really a great idea. Adding hair to coconut shells so you can sell them for toupees.
3: Well, that deal didn't quite work out. A lot of the boys wanted permanent waves. But I got one now that can't miss. It's a domestic-type deal. And natural for married men who stay out late.
1: Well, what is it, Al, honey?
3: It's a lapel flower with a bulb attached filled with chloroform. So when you come home late at night and your wife asks where you've been, you squirt it and say you just come from the hospital visiting a sick friend.
1: What if she doesn't believe you?
3: You don't care. By that time, the dame is sound asleep. What do you think of that, Jenny?
1: It makes me yawn, too. Good night, Al.
3: Never mind the cracks, Jane. Ain't gonna fight with you because I'm too busy planning for the future.
0: You have a future?
3: I resent you using the same tone as you used when I told you I had a mother.
1: Al, honey, I believe in you. What were you going to say?
3: Well, chicken, as you know, the subway fare is being raised the 1st of July from a nickel to a dime. Naturally, that means altering my whole financial structure.
1: What do you mean, Al?
3: Reconversion. Got to change all my nickel slugs into dime slugs.
0: Well, honey, I've got to run along and see Mrs. Huntington now. I hate to leave you alone.
1: Oh, but, Jane, you're not leaving me alone. Al's here.
0: Oh, yeah. I forgot you're with Al. Nothing.
3: Futile female. Chicken, can't warm up to that dame. And one of these days, I'm going to change this atmosphere.
1: What do you mean, Al?
3: When we get married, I'll move in here and edge her out. Little by little.
1: Now, Al, honey, one thing I insist on. I love Jane. I won't permit you to talk about her that way. I admit she's got a sharp tongue, but she's got a good head on the end of it.
3: Well, maybe you're right. Jane's a pretty good kid. It's just that I'm all on edge. Must be nervous.
1: Oh, Al, what can I do about it?
3: Get me 3 or 4 sandwiches. Relaxes me. No coffee. It'll ruin my whole day. Keeps me awake.
1: All right, Al, honey. And while I'm making you the snack, Al, I'd like to tell you about the club that Jane is going to try to get me into.
0: Mrs. Huntington, I guess that about covers it. From business college, I went to work for Mr. Rhinelander, and I've been there ever since.
4: Well, Miss Stacy, allow me to congratulate you. You have an excellent record, and it's a pleasure to welcome you as a member of our organization. And, by the way, Jane, do you bowl?
0: Why, yes.
4: Good. We're having a tournament tonight, and we'd like to have you try out for it. Our team is a little weak.
0: Oh, I'd love to. I wonder if I might ask you a favor. I room with a girl named Irma Peterson. She'd like very much to join the club, too. Is there a chance?
4: Well, as a matter of fact, there is. I turned down an applicant this morning, a Miss McHugh.
0: Oh, that's too bad. I mean, I'm glad for Irma, but I'm sorry it has to be at the expense of someone else.
4: Well, you know the requirements of the club. And, frankly, when I interviewed this Miss McHugh, she turned out to be the dumbest girl I ever met.
0: You mean there are two?
4: Pardon?
0: I'll have Irma here in an hour.
4: Oh, that won't be necessary, Jane. Now, I'm going to be in your neighborhood this afternoon, and I'll drop in on Miss Peterson then.
0: Fine. Then I'll see you there.
4: Oh, I'd rather you didn't. You see, I like to conduct the interviews in private. It saves embarrassment. I often hear things that make my hair stand on end.
0: Well, I know you're going to look very stunning in your new upsweep.
5: Mrs. Huntington, she's going to drop in on you this afternoon.
1: Oh, that's wonderful, Jane. What should I do?
5: Well, first of all, get rid of Al. Mrs. Huntington doesn't like anyone around during the interview.
1: Oh, but I'll need someone to help me, and Al knows all about interviews.
5: Irma, the only interviews he'd be familiar with are the ones where two people are separated by a screen with a guard standing by. If you want to become a member of the club, now let Mrs. Huntington do the talking. You just listen. And remember now, honey, she's an important person, someone to look up to.
1: All right, Jane, I'll sit on the floor.
5: Goodbye and good luck, Irma Peterson.
3: What's the matter, chicken? You look upset.
1: Well, Mrs. Huntington is coming here to interview me for the club, and Jane says I should be alone.
3: What does Jane know, chicken? I'll stay here with you. When we're finished talking to that dame, you'll get into that club unanimously.
1: Unanimously? Nothing doing. I want to use my right name.
6: Say, lady, just feel a cake of Swan. It actually differs from other soaps. It feels smoother. As Susie Swan says, it's a smoothie.
7: It's a smoothie. It's a cake of Swan. You can feel that super cream phlegm. You can feel the difference in it. You can tell it in a minute. It's a smoothie. That's Swan.
6: Yes, thanks to Swan's exclusive super creamed blend, Swan is the ideal soap for your complexion care. 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It looks softer, smoother, younger. Yes, ladies, for your complexion, the Swan look is a young look.
0: Full-fledged member of the Women's Professional Club. I've reported to the captain of the bowling team, and for the past hour I've been practicing. With my first ball, I knocked over 6 pins. Guess I'm a little rusty. You see, the pins were in another alley. Gee, I'd like to go home and relax, but I can't because Irma's being interviewed by Mrs. Huntington. I hope she gets into the club. I think she might make it because Irma's a sweet kid as long as she's not under the influence of Al.
3: Now, look, chicken, you're a lucky girl that you got me to influence you.
1: Oh, I realize that, Al.
3: Now, this Mrs. Huntington will be in any minute, and I want you to be calm.
1: Oh, but I'm so nervous, Al.
3: Well, why, chicken? Haven't you ever belonged to a club before?
1: Well, when I was a little girl in Minnesota, I was a campfire girl.
3: Yeah. Did you do anything to make them remember you?
1: Yes, I burned down the fire.
3: Well, you see, I have to come out for you, chicken. And so that Mrs. Huntington will think that you're hep to clubs, I will teach you a secret handshake. Now, this handshake starts out just like any other, but as you pull your hand away, you gently squeeze the fingers of the other person's hand. Now, let's try it.
1: All right. I shake your hand like this, then I squeeze. Oh, I got your ring in my hand.
3: Touch of the wrong handshake.
1: Well, Mrs. Huntington will be here any minute, and I just don't know how to behave. Oh, gosh, I can't go through with this.
3: Chicken, you're getting excited over nothing. Just treat her like she was an old friend of yours. Now, what would you say if you just bumped into an old friend?
1: Excuse me.
3: No, chicken. Just say, hello, Mrs. Huntington. I'm glad you dropped in. Sorry the place is such a mess, but with so many clubs giving you the rush act, you haven't had time to clean up. You got it?
1: I think so. Just a minute. Let's see. Glad you dropped in. Place such a mess. Clubs. Rush act. Haven't time to clean up. Got it. Come in.
4: How do you do? I'm Mrs. Huntington.
1: Hello, I'm sorry you haven't had time to clean up.
3: Chicken.
1: Oh, I'm sorry. I've been rushing so... Well, you know how it is, getting ready for a mess.
3: Girl has a great sense of humor, Mrs. Huntington. Won't you have a seat?
4: Thank you. Are you Miss Peterson?
1: Yes, thank you. And this is Al. He's my fiancé, thank you.
4: Delighted.
3: Thank you. Mrs. Huntington, I realize you wanted to be alone with Chicken for the interview, but you see...
4: Just a moment. You call her Chicken?
3: Yeah, well, you see, we feel darling is vulgar. Should only be used in a mixed crowd.
1: Yes, you know, Republicans and Democrats.
4: Oh, really, I'm a little confused.
1: Oh, we'll get along famously.
4: Well, first of all, we'd like to know a little something about your background. Where were you born?
1: In Minnesota.
4: What part?
1: Well, it's hard to say.
4: What do you mean?
1: Well, I was really born in Minnesota, but we had a big farm, and part of it was in Wisconsin.
4: Interesting.
1: Yes, I guess that's why a lot of people say I'm a borderline case.
4: I see. What is your present occupation?
1: I work for Mr. Clyde.
4: What does he do?
1: Oh, he's a lawyer.
4: I see. And how long have you been with Mr. Clyde?
1: Well, let me see. When I first went to work for him, he had curly black hair. Then it got gray. Now it's snow white. I guess I've been with him about 6 months.
3: I hate to inject myself into this here conversation, but what Chicken means is that due to her efficiency, he quadrupled his work. Why, Chicken here is the cornerstone of Mr. Clyde's organization. Isn't that right, Chicken?
1: Well, Al, I like to be modest. Mr. Clyde doesn't exactly say I'm like a cornerstone, but he has said I have a head like a rock.
3: Please, Chicken. You'll have to excuse her, Mrs. Huntington. She gets a little flustered. But if you want a swell member for your club, I would advise you to act fast.
4: I certainly will. Goodbye.
1: Oh, gee, Al, do you think I made a good impression?
3: Impression? Believe me, Chicken, you made a dent in her. I got a feeling you're home and you're going to stay there.
8: Hello, Irma.
1: Oh, Jane, I'm dying to tell you the good news. And Mrs. Huntington was here, and Al says I'm home.
0: And for keeps. I just left Mrs. Huntington. She went straight to the bar and ordered 6 martinis.
1: Well, what did she say about me?
0: When I mentioned your name, she ordered 6 more. And this from a woman who has never touched a drop in her life.
1: Oh, gee, Jane, she must really be happy to get me if she celebrates like that.
0: Irma Peterson, don't you realize what you've done to me? And after the way I recommended you?
1: Jane, I wish you wouldn't talk to me that way. After all, we belong to the same club.
0: Irma, can't you understand? Not only weren't you accepted, you were condemned.
1: You mean I have no chance of getting in?
0: Honey, I've got news for you. You couldn't get into that club if the building was on fire and you passed by with a bucket of water.
1: Oh, Jane. I'm sorry. I ruined everything.
0: Oh. Well, honey, you have only yourself to blame. Gee, you know, I've got to go out and meet the girls because we're going bowling tonight.
1: Oh, Jane, don't leave me alone.
0: Why not?
1: Well, if I'm here all alone, I'll have to talk to... Oh, I have no one to talk to but myself, and if I get into an argument, I don't know which side to take.
0: Honey, don't be ridiculous. Besides, I already promised the girls at the club that I'd bowl with them tonight.
1: But, Jane, I'm afraid to be left alone.
0: Oh. Well, why don't you get Al to take you to a movie?
1: Oh, movies, balconies. I'm not in the mood for love.
0: Come in.
3: Hiya, chicken. Hello, Jane.
0: Oh, Al, for once I'm glad to see you. Irma, you've got Al to keep you company now.
3: Well, what's the matter? Didn't Chicken get into the club?
0: No, she didn't.
3: Can't understand it. Thought I really poured it on her, Mrs. Huntington.
0: You not only poured it on, you hit her with a bucket. Now, Al, you stay right here and keep Irma company till I get back from the bowling tournament at the West Side Bowling Alley. So long, kids.
1: Oh, Al, I feel disgraced. I'm socially tabooed.
3: Chicken, taboo is a perfume, and right now your chances don't smell that good. But we're not going to take this here lying down. No woman's club's going to kick my girl around. This is a man's job. And there's only one man who can help us.
1: Who else?
3: Who else but... Hello, Joe. Al, got a problem. How do you get into a place where you're not wanted? What? You haven't got that problem? You're wanted in all 48 states? Now, Joe, you don't understand. Irma's trying to get into a club. Now, if she was a good bowler, I think she could swing it. How does a dame learn to bowl fast? Mm-hmm. Thanks, Joe. You're a pal. It's things like this that endear you to your fellow man. There must be a reward for you. Oh, there is, and your friends are trying to collect it. Goodbye, noble friend. Come on, Chicken. Joe has given me the angle. We'll go down to that bowling alley and make them dames sorry they ever turned you down.
1: Oh, Al, I'm so excited. I never bowled before. I just can't wait until I jump over the net and congratulate the pin boy.

0: tournament, and what's going on, I can't begin to describe. The entire crowd is at the far alley watching the greatest bowler you have ever seen. And who is it? Irma Peterson. Now, this I can't understand, because not only has Irma never bowled before, but the one time I took her to a bowling alley, she refused to even lift the ball because she said it was imperfect, it had holes in it. And now there she stands. She's winding up like a cross between Bob Feller and a broken windmill. And there goes the ball. And there go the pins. All of them. And that makes her fifth straight strike. Well, I couldn't understand it, so I said, Irma, Irma, where did you learn to bowl like this? You're just sensational. And Irma said,
1: oh, it's easy. I just throw the ball and close my eyes.
0: Close your eyes?
1: Yes.
0: But why?
1: If I hit anybody, I don't want any witnesses.
0: Not only has this knocked me off my pins, but the president of the bowling team has come over and said,
2: Miss Stacy, forget about Mrs. Huntington. We want your roommate to bowl on our team tonight. Now you tell her that she's admitted to the club and get her to sign this application blank, and we'll lead her off in the tournament right now.
0: All right, you're the president. Irma, Irma, I have wonderful news for you.
1: What is it, Jane?
0: Irma, you've been taken into the club. But I've got to know one thing. Why is it that no matter where you roll a ball, all the pins fall down?
1: Well, don't ask me. Ask Al. He's the pin boy.
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0: Well, we were in it, and we had to stay in it. That is, Irma and I remained members of the club for almost 15 minutes. You see, Al kind of got his timing mixed up. Irma led off for our side and made a perfect strike, except for one small technicality. Al knocked all the pins down before the ball left Irma's hand. Anyway, now we're ex-club members. I feel terrible, but Irma is convinced she's an athlete. In fact, right now she's taken all our pills and all our medicine and poured them into a pillowcase. For goodness sakes, Irma, what are you doing?
1: Well, I'm going into training, and I'm making a medicine ball.
0: You know, speaking of medicine, there's nothing that will ever cure my friend Irma.
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3: I tell you, Mary, I had nothing to do with that woman coming here and asking for me.
4: I'm not interested in hearing anything you have to say, Oliver Anderson.
3: I tell you, it was all on account of Homer, sending that request to the Lovelorn Club.
4: No, it's Homer's fault.
3: Yes, it is.
5: Mr. Meister had one of those folders, Mom.
4: You see? Stay out of this.
5: Well, I like to see justice done.
3: There. You see, even Junior feels as I do.
4: You haven't heard the last of this yet, Oliver Anderson.
5: Uh-oh, here we go again, folks.

0: And now let's visit the Anderson family. Well, this whole thing started when Homer Meister, the man next door, hired Junior Anderson and Butch Chapman to clean out his garage. Mrs. Meister insisted Homer clean the garage, and right now, Junior and the Chapman boy, Butch, are piling up old letters, envelopes, pictures of pinup girls, and miscellaneous artworks that Homer has accumulated over the years.
1: Tie this junk together, Junior. I'll stack up all these old newspapers here.
2: Okay, Butch. Gee, what a bunch of junk.
1: What's Mr. Meister doing with all these pictures of these dames?
2: Well, I guess it's just a hobby with him. Besides, Butch, he's married.
1: Oh, don't be a jerk, Junior. That's the kind that got their eye out.
2: Mr. Meister explained to me that he's fond of art.
1: Art? Call this dame art? She's too fat. What a face. Look at the way she's trying to look pretty.
2: Shall we get this stuff out of here?
1: Oh, yeah. Hey, wait a minute. Looky here.
2: What is it?
1: A folder. Gee, all kinds of coiled. With numbers under them.
2: Yeah, well, throw it on this pile and let's get going, Butch.
1: Throw it on the pile, nothing. Listen to this. Are you lonely?
2: Huh?
1: Does the same face across the breakfast table each morning bore you? Would you like to trade off the old model for a new?
2: It's just an ad. It doesn't mean anything. Besides, maybe somebody just loaned it to him. Mr. Meister wouldn't send for it.
1: Oh, he wouldn't, eh?
2: No.
1: See that? Homer Meister, Esquire.
2: Oh, we shouldn't be reading Mr. Meister's mail, Butch.
1: It's open, ain't it? Guy can't help looking at something he finds, can he? I think I'll take this home with me.
2: Yeah, and then what?
1: Hey, let's ask them for a catalog. Then we'll show the kids at school and all the pictures, you know, and just for laughs.
2: Just for a gag, huh?
1: Sure, will their eyes pop out?
2: I can see the kids now calling you Casanova Chapman.
1: It don't hurt none, you know.
2: Yeah, but some of these ladies on this folder are old enough to be your grandmother, Butch.
1: Oh, I'll cut them out. There certainly should be one or two in the folder that'd take a good picture.
2: You mean like this one?
1: Oh, boy. Say, she's a peach. You know, Junior, I got an idea. Let's write to this thing. Say we're interested in the picture of this particular girl.
2: You and me? Me?
1: Well, sure.
2: Why don't just you?
1: Oh, you're scared, huh? Oh, come on. We'll have some fun. It's just for laughs.
2: Well, huh? We could get into trouble.
1: Trouble? Don't be funny. My old man would punch anybody in the nose who gave me a bad time. And he's just the guy that can do it.
2: Yeah, I know. Butch, now, look.
1: Don't say nothing to nobody about this until they send the pictures. Then we'll have some fun.
2: Well, gee, what are you going to do?
1: Well, here's exactly what I'll do.
2: Wait a minute. Here, somebody's coming.
1: I'll slip this folder in my pocket. And if you know what's good for you, you'll keep your mouth shut.
3: Well, for God's sake, you mean you ain't got this garage cleaned up yet?
2: We're tying the last bundle right now, Mr. Meister. We were held up a bit.
3: Oh, you was, huh? Oh, me, I kind of hate to see them pictures go. I kind of made it home-like out here.
1: Yeah. It'll be kind of lonesome now.
3: Yep, but of course there comes a time in every man's life when he has to kind of forget the past and close his mind to things he likes.
1: Get that end over there, Junior.
2: Yeah.
3: Time was when I'd rather fight a man than eat.
2: Yeah, just put that pile on top and we'll take both piles, Butch.
3: Why, I had so many women crazy about me, I had to leave town so the other fellas could find a wife.
1: Okay,
3: Mr. Meister. Oh, gosh, you like to trample me to death.
2: No, no, no. Right on out the door now, Butch. Come on.
1: Boy,
3: Brad,
1: this is all
3: of it. Hey, just put it right by the incinerator there, boys. Hey, I got to speak to Mary about Junior running around with that Chapman kid. It ain't good for him.
4: Sit still, Oliver. I'll get it.
5: Yeah.
4: Martha. Come in, Martha.
6: Oh, we can't stay but a minute, Mary. Mm. Homer, take off your cap.
3: Well, gosh, give it for the time. I know how to act.
6: I ain't saying you don't.
4: Shall I shut the door?
6: Oh, Mary, I am sorry.
3: Hey, Oliver here?
4: Right in here, Homer. Come on in.
6: Hey. Now, I don't want you to get in no trouble with Oliver.
3: Oh, shush up, will you?
5: Well, a Meister tribe. Come on in, sit down.
6: Oh, we can't stay, Mr. Anderson.
5: Well, good.
3: Oh, gosh, I wish I could be funny like him.
6: You are, but it don't show. Sit down.
4: Why, Martha, a new hat. It's stunning.
3: Mm. Yeah, the off-the-face kind it is, Mary.
6: Mm-hmm.
5: The only time Martha comes over is when she has something new.
6: Now, that ain't right, Oliver. You know it. But Homer is so proud of me, and he just wants to show me off. like a little boy.
3: Yep, yep. Marthy's a good woman, Oliver. Yep.
5: Has someone been giving you an argument on it, Homer?
4: That's not funny.
5: I thought it was.
4: Not a bit.
6: Oh, Mary, I understand him. I wish Homer was more like him. You can trust Oliver anywhere.
5: Oh, is that so?
3: No, I ask you not to go getting in no argument tonight, Marthy.
4: You've hurt his pride, Martha.
5: Pride? It's not pride. I don't think just because a man gets married that he loses any attraction for ladies.
6: Well, he should.
4: Martha's right, Oliver. You don't see ladies looking at Homer.
3: Oh, they don't, eh? I just don't invite it, so...
6: You don't mean to insinuate that Homer ain't got the appeal.
5: Oh, look, Martha.
4: Oh, it's Junior.
7: Hi, everybody.
4: Hello, dear.
7: Say, Mom, did I get any mail today?
4: No, not that I know of.
5: Mail from whom?
7: Oh, just wondered if I got any is all. Maybe tomorrow I'll get some.
6: Now, there's a nice little boy. Everyone says so.
4: We think so.
3: Of course, I don't believe in neighbors putting their 2 cents worth in when it comes to growing kids, but that Chapman boy is too, he's older than Junior and...
6: Homer, it's none of your affair.
5: Well, I guess Junior can take care of himself, all right. I did.
3: Well, so did I. But a couple of days ago when them boys was cleaning out my garage, I didn't like the way that Chapman kid was bossing little Junior around.
4: Oh, you can boss Junior only so far, Homer.
3: Well, I'm just telling you so.
5: Yeah, now, we'll take care of the whole thing, Homer. That wasn't why you stopped by, was it? Just to tell us that?
3: Nope. We just went down to the corner and we're on our way home. I did want to talk to you a minute, though, Oliver, after I take Marthy home.
5: Sure, I'll be right here.
3: Well, then, come on, Marthy. Let's get going.
6: Yes, I think we better go, Homer. Mary, you like my hat,
4: Why, it's adorable, Martha. Oh. Black with that little orange trim.
3: Well,
4: becoming.
3: Come on, Marthy. Don't keep there gabbing your big mouth all night. Come on.
6: Just keep your shirt on, Homer.
5: I'll see you later, Homer, huh?
3: Yeah, I'll be out in my garage. Come on over.
4: Night, Martha.
7: See you tomorrow, Mary.
5: Good night. You know, the only reason she stopped was to show off that hat.
4: Well, suppose she did. Would it hurt you to say something nice about it?
5: And Homer trying to tell me that Junior's in bad company.
4: Oh, he was only trying to help Oliver. I do know, though, that Butch Chapman has dates with girls.
5: Who else would he have dates with?
4: Oh, but Oliver, he's only a year older than Junior.
5: That's true. You think he's too young to have dates?
4: Well, I know Junior is. Why, one night Mrs. Chapman called up here at 11 o'clock, didn't know where Butch was.
5: How does that affect Junior?
4: Don't you see? If Junior started running around with him,
5: that's nonsense. I started running after girls when I was 13, but I didn't catch one until I was 17.
4: You're different, dear.
5: What are you, different?
4: What I'm trying to say is you're a little past the ogling age. You men never give up trying to impress, do you, dear?
5: You know, Mary, sometimes I think it would be a good idea for a husband just to show his wife that he's very capable of being attractive to women.
4: Oh, come now. You're making a production out of a little joke here.
5: Oh, I am, huh?
4: Mm-hmm.
5: Hate to have anyone think I'm a has-been, but because I'm married, it puts me in the also-ran class.
4: No one believes that, Oliver.
5: Okay. Now, what would you think if I brought a very charming lady to the house and said, this young lady finds me very attractive?
4: Oh, I'd do my best to make her feel comfortable, darling.
5: Yeah, I'll bet you would.
4: Oh, this is so silly, dear. Run on over to Homer's. He's waiting for you. I'm sure it's very important.
5: Yeah, well, let him wait. I'm in no mood to talk to anyone.
4: Very well. If you have time, you might find Junior and tell him to get his homework done.
8: Junior, did you get your mail?
7: No, I didn't look.
8: Come here, see what I got.
7: Gee, you got an answer from the Lonely Club?
8: An answer? Look, there's a folder. Here, sit down, under Kirby, sit down. Take a look here on page 3.
7: What if your father finds out?
8: Don't be a joy, Junior. There, look at her. Isn't she swell? The top one there, with the coil.
7: Well, yeah, kinda.
8: Kinda? You just don't know class. Now, if there's a girl I'd like to get a picture from.
7: Hey, what's that letter? Did that come with the folder?
8: Oh, this? Yeah, listen. It says, Dear Mr. Chapman.
7: That's me.
8: Please look on page 3, number 77332. I think this is the sort of girl you described in your inquiry. personal interview is being arranged.
2: A personal interview? Oh, Butch.
8: Yeah.
2: That means she's coming out to see you.
8: Gee, I hope not.
2: Oh, me too. Look, you didn't mention me in your letter, I hope.
8: Why, sure. How else would we get the pictures? It's just a gag.
2: All right, here comes Mr. Meister, Butch.
8: Keep quiet. Don't say nothing to him.
3: Hey, where's your pa, Junior?
2: In the house, I guess, Mr. Meister.
3: What are you fellas up to, huh?
8: Why? Are you a detective or something?
3: No. I'm just sort of inquiring.
8: But we was just discussing things in general.
3: Oh, you are, eh?
8: Yeah.
3: Junior, run on in and tell your pa I'm waiting to see him.
2: Okay, Mr. Meister.
3: Hey, wait a minute. Hey, what's that picture you got there, Butch? I'm something of a Connie, sort of an admirer of art, you know what
8: just
3: I mean?
8: Just a few pictures of some deluxe models. You wouldn't want to see them.
3: Who wouldn't? let's glance at them. Hey, where'd you get it?
2: I'll tell Pop you're waiting, Mr. Meister.
3: Just a minute, Junior.
8: What's wrong?
3: Oh, nothing. 77226. Oh, boy, she's a little beefy. Reminds me of some cattle I had one time. 77229. Oh, boy, look at that face. There's a mean face. Oh, but look at here's one. Oh, 77332. Hey, you better let me have this one, Sonny.
8: Nothing doing. You find your own pictures.
2: I've got one you can have, Mr. Meister.
3: Well, gosh, thanks, Junior. You what? You got one of these?
8: Shh, quiet. Look what's coming down the street.
3: Now, looky here, Butch Chapman. Now, oh, jumping kumquats, dag nabbit.
2: What, Mr. Meister?
3: Look. It's the gal in the folder, 77332.
8: She's turning in your house, Junior.
2: Oh, gee, Butch, we gotta stop her. I don't want to talk to her.
3: Well, it's too late now.
8: Can't you do something, Mr. Meister?
3: Gosh, no. Nothing I can do now. It's too close to home. There's just nothing I can do now.

0: Now back to the Anderson family. Butch Chapman, a neighbor's boy, sent to a Lonely Hearts Club for one of their folders just as a joke, but it seems to have gone beyond that. For an answer to his inquiry, a young lady has made a personal call at the home of Junior Anderson. It seems that Butch had asked for a folder for Junior, too. Well, Mary and Oliver Anderson are in the kitchen when the buzzer announces a caller.
1: Oh, get the door, will you, dear? My hands are all flour.
2: Probably Homer Meister. Can't he stay home at all? Hello. I beg your pardon.
3: Mr. Anderson?
2: Why, yes.
3: My. I didn't think I'd find such a handsome man.
2: What?
3: May I come in?
2: I guess so.
3: Well, thanks.
2: May I ask you who you are?
3: I'm 77332.
2: 77332?
3: Yes. Page 3.
2: Page 3. Won't you come in a moment where we can sit down?
3: Thank you.
2: There you are now. Won't you sit down?
3: Thank you. I do hate being so formal, but remember, I've just met you, Mr. Anderson.
2: Oh, we're not formal here at all.
3: I hope you won't think I'm mercenary if I ask if you own your own home.
2: Well, almost. There's a little left to pay off.
3: Well, I think that's very important. It shows thrift.
2: Yeah.
3: And I insist on a thrifty man.
2: Pardon me. You aren't looking for Homer Meister, are you?
3: Mr. Meister? I don't know.
2: Oh.
3: Now, please don't misunderstand me, Mr. Anderson. A girl can't be too particular these days.
2: You mean with the shortage?
3: I ask for so little, Mr. Anderson. A girl unprotected and alone these days finds it very hard to manage.
2: Well, of course, I
3: could be so happy with a home of my own.
2: I'm sure you could.
3: And until I met you, I'd almost given up hope. I've been in 3 issues, and I've had offers from motorman to cowhand.
2: Let me tell you now.
3: Please, don't tell me anything now.
2: Huh?
3: Just let me look at you.
2: Well.
3: Let me drink in the kindness from your eyes.
2: Well, I don't know what to say here.
3: Don't say it. Just look at me.
2: Well.
3: My slave.
2: But, now, wait a minute. That last was uncalled for. Somebody's given you a wrong impression here.
3: Oh, no, I don't think so. Is this your name? Oliver Anderson, Jr.?
2: Why, yes, Junior.
3: Now, don't try to deny that this is your request.
2: Now, wait a minute. That other letter there, that letter.
3: Yes. Do you know him?
2: No.
3: Mr. Quillen K. Chapman.
2: Indeed,
3: plumber.
2: I do. A fine man. But how did you...
3: Yeah, never mind that. This Chapman turns out to be another turkey. Brother, you'll hear from me later. And you don't need to take me to the door either.
2: But please understand, I had nothing to do with this.
3: Don't beg. I hate a crawler.
2: Yeah, but this is a mistake.
3: And you've made it, brother.
2: Fine thing. All right, Mary. What's so funny?
3: You!
2: Oh.
4: 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Please check back soon.

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1: Sweet man, let me just drink in the kindness from your eyes.
2: Oh, cut it off.

0: How do you do, ma'am? Something?
1: Are you Butch?
0: Me? Nah, but I'm expecting him any minute. Want to wait?
1: Yes, if you don't mind.
0: Okay, hop in then.
1: Thank you.
0: What do you want to see Butch about?
1: Well, it's rather personal.
0: Oh, well, he should be home any minute.
1: What sort of work is Butch engaged in?
0: Work? Him? Why, he ain't lifted a finger all his life.
1: Oh, my. How does he live?
0: Oh, he does all right. Is something wrong?
1: Oh, no, nothing. But I don't know whether Butch would want me discussing our future with anyone else.
0: Yeah, you can tell me.
1: Is he kind?
0: Butch kind? Say, he wouldn't harm a flea. Well, he's had 3 little titles and a guinea pig for months now. He loves animals.
1: Guinea pig?
0: Yeah. He's sure proud of them. Plays with them all the time. Want to see him?
1: No, thanks. Is Butch a blonde?

0: Blonde or brunette?
1: Oh, darn if I know. Kind of in between. But who are you?
0: You wouldn't understand. But I'm 77332.
1: You what?
0: I hope to become Mrs. Butch Chapman.
1: Well, now, that's fine. You marry Butch? Why, he ain't never gone out with a girl.
0: Hasn't had a date? Say that again.
1: Now, say, look, I don't know what your racket is.
0: Racket?
1: But, yeah, it must be. Else, how come you're around here asking about Butch?
0: Because I received a communication from him, and I understood from the Bureau that he was looking for a wife.
1: You mean you got mail from
0: him? Here's the letter.
1: Say, that's my stationery. Now, wait a minute. I ain't writing no letters to no dames, especially a dame I ain't seen yet.
0: Oh, what chance is a lonely girl? No one to turn to.
1: Cut it out, will you? Cut it out. The old lady ain't going to like this.
0: All you men are alike. Now you're trying to keep me from my Butch by telling me you're Butch.
1: Wait, will you? How did you know to come here?
0: One of the most insolent cads I ever met directed me. An Oliver Anderson person. The stoop.
1: Oh, I like that description. I know now who you mean. Yep. And lady, if you don't mind, take a powder, will you? Scram. I got business with this Anderson, Jake.
2: Where is Junior? He'll hear from this, Mary.
3: Well, why do you try to blame it on Junior? Your little gag didn't work. So now it's Junior.
2: I tell you, I saw the letter asking about different models.
3: You mean Junior's writing to girls he's never seen?
2: Well, it looks that way. I wonder how long this has been going on.
3: Oh, I see now what Homer meant when he said Butch was too old to be playing with Junior.
2: You think Butch put him up to it?
3: Well, where would Junior get the idea?
2: I believe you're right. I'll go see Chapman this minute.
3: No, I wouldn't, Oliver. You know his nasty temper.
2: Oh, yeah, I have a temper too, you know. This has to be nipped in the bud, and I'm just the guy that can do it. When I get through with that Chapman, I'll...
3: Oh, quiet. Someone at the door. I'll get it.
1: Good evening, Mrs. Anderson. Is your husband here, or have you thrown him out?
0: Oliver, you mean?
1: Yeah.
0: Won't you come in?
1: Thanks.
2: Well, now, look here, Chapman.
1: Now, you look here,
2: you listen to me.
1: Brother, you're going to listen to me.
2: Oh. Let's talk about something else.
1: Don't change.
4: By that token, the Republicans are crazy about the Democrats and vice versa.
5: Well, yeah, if he throws mud at you, it's the next thing to being engaged.
4: 62 minutes. She has been on that phone 62 minutes, the two-headed little monster.
5: What, Jane? No mother is shopping out with Uncle Cecil. Of course he can hear everything I say. Huh? No, he doesn't understand chicken language. Yubus, Sebus, Hebus, Isus, by the Fovus. Uncle Sebus? Ovus, Yabus, Hebus, Isus, Ovus, Big Blabbermouthus.
4: Is that basic moron you're speaking?
5: Uncle Stevens? Weebus, Dovus, Novus. Weebus thought a week, Bubbus, Hebus, Habus, Finnus, Wizus, 3 months, Alvus. Pop? Ovus, Novus. He wearbus, pops, Clovus, drinks his good scotch, and Bob with moneybus. Uncle Cecil, someone's at the door.
4: I hope it's someone to take out the phone. Ovus, Bovus, Bivus. Jeepus, Creepus. The Gideon Apes makes more sense.
6: Howdy. You the boss around here?
4: Yes and no. If you're giving away samples of anything, yes. If you've come to collect for something, no.
6: Well, no, I'm with the waterworks. We're going to shut your water off while we tear up the street to fix a main. Thought I'd tell you so you could be prepared.
4: Well, it's very decent of you, old chap. Thank you. An emergency, eh? Bumps, give me that phone.
5: Jane, I'll call you back. There's an emergency. Yeah, Gubbus, Bibus. What is the emergency?
4: Hand me the phonus. Going to fix the street outside. Our water will be cut off. Well, it's a good thing I never get rattled in a crisis. Hello? Is this a 3-star liquor store? Yes, I'd like them all to 3 bottles of scotch. Would you deliver them at once? What's that? Oh, no, no. Charge them to William Smith. And hurry.
5: God, that won't solve the water problem. You can't take a bath in scotch.
4: I can.
5: I better go upstairs and fill the bathtub and wash for while there's still enough water. Oh, that's Mom back from shopping. She probably wants somebody to help her carry in the pack.
4: I'll give her a hand. I say, child, while you're upstairs filling the bathtub, wet my toothbrush, will you?

0: talk like that when she's mad. I bet she'd have to purse at the butcher's again or something.
1: Coming, Nancy, coming. Oh, Bunch, you better fill that hot water bottle in my room, too.
0: Would serve you right if you had to keep your feet warm with the scotch and soda, too.
1: Oh, be shove his office. You little monster, you. I say, Nancy, don't try to carry all that. I'll give you a hand.
2: Well, it's about time. I'm half dead.
1: Here, I'll take that big bag.
2: Here, carry it by the bottom.
1: Anything interesting to eat in here?
2: The prices on food. Why, I remember when we could live for a week on what I paid for the eggs and flour you're carrying. Food's just got to come down. Uncle Cecil, careful. Oh, now you've done it. Look at that mess on the floor.
1: I say eggs and flour finally came down. Yes.
2: Well, that's all I needed. Now, I told you to hold it by the bottom.
1: I'm dreadfully sorry, but don't fret. Nancy, I'll help you clean it up. I'll get the mop for you.
2: Well, I'm not going to clean that mess up. I've put up a washing today, mopped the floor, shop, stood in line to pay outrageous prices, and furthermore, I left my purse someplace. Uncle Cecil, do something with the flour and those eggs.
1: Do something? Nancy, I'm no cook. I say, I'll get it.
2: Oh, my back aches, too. Why was I ever born?
0: Hi, Mom. Gosh, you look awful. Don't you feel well?
2: Now, don't tell me I look awful. What in the name of little green apples is that?
0: Oh, didn't Uncle Cecil tell you they're going to tear up the street out in front?
2: That's the final straw. I give up. Good heavens. All that dirt and dust will blow on my washing. Quick, boys, we've got to get it in. Grab that basket.
1: I say now what?
0: Who was at the door, Uncle Cecil? And what's in the box you have?
1: Door? Oh, the door, yes.
2: Oh, quit humming and hawing and grab a clothes basket. You've got to help us bring in the wash.
1: Yes, yes, I'll be right out.
2: Well, hurry up, you old doddering egg dropper.
1: I say, the old girl's in a bit of a temper, isn't she? Well, I guess this is no time to tell her about the three bottles of scotch that just came. Fact is, I'd better get them out of sight. Under the sink, I think. No.
2: Uncle Cecil, hurry up!
1: Coming. I know, in the washing machine. It'll be another week before Nancy touches the washing machine again. I should have been a secret service man. Clever mind like mine.
2: Uncle Cecil!
1: Yes, Nancy, coming.
2: Why do they have to pick a day like this to tear up the street? Look at that dust. Uncle Cecil, get the sheets. They're too high for Bumps to reach.
1: What? Oh.
2: Don't jerk on them, you jerk.
1: Well, how else can I pull them off the line?
2: Oh, now look what you've done.
1: Well, Nancy, you really must believe me. Breaking the clothesline is the last thing on the mind. Nancy, don't chew on that wet bedspread. That won't help.
2: Oh, well, look at those sheets. Those nice, pretty sheets lying so pale and helpless in the dust. Shut up!
1: I didn't say a word.
2: Oh, I wasn't talking to you. I was talking to that machine. Oh, it's no use blowing my top. I'll gather up the sheets and run them through the machine again.
1: Through the washer? Oh, no.
2: You be quiet. Poor little sheet. Lying in the dust. Well, we'll give you a nice bubble bath.
1: Nancy, you don't know what you're saying.
2: I said shut up. There, nice sheet. No use blowing my top. Bumps, could you open the door for Mother and her little brood of sheep?
1: Allow me, Nancy, and I'll wash them.
2: Just keep out of my way. Oh. There, little sheep. Now I'll open the washer.
1: Dust
2: you inside and lock the door.
1: Nancy!
2: Water?
0: But there is no water.
2: Water? And now that you're locked in, when I press this button, you're going to get the fastest, busiest ride you ever had.
1: Nancy! No. A great tragedy. A great tragedy.
0: I can smell it.
1: I put some scotch bottles in the washer.
2: Scotch bottles? Scotch
3: wash bottles.
1: Easy now, now, now. Don't blow your top now. It was an emergency measure for when there was no water. You see, they're cutting off the water.
3: Who's cutting off the water?
0: Didn't you know, Mom? They had to cut off the water to fix the spring. But don't worry. I turned on the water in the bathtub so it... Oh.
1: What's the matter, child?
0: Look above you at the ceiling. I forgot to let the tub running. Oh, gosh.
3: Oh, no.
1: Oh, yes. Look. Look. I'll get it.
3: Oh, you will not. I'll get it. Whoever it is, I'm going to bite him.
4: Hi, lady. You know, I was just wondering if... I was working in the street. I wanted to know if I could have a glass of water.
3: Oh!
4: Go ahead!

Ladies and gentlemen, the stage is set. This is something that could happen in any family. On the radio, anyway. And here's something else that could happen on the radio. And does. The sponsor's voice.

0: The voices you're about to hear now, ladies and gentlemen, are once again the Smiths of Hollywood. And also one Snodgrass Selby, old college friend type fellow. Here's Bill Smith again, as heard in the Moosehead Bar and Grill.
1: You old warhorse.
2: Old Snodgrass Smith, you old son of a gun. My gosh, bartender, fill him up again.
1: Yeah, no more for me, thanks.
2: What?
1: No, don't pay any attention to him.
2: No, honest, really.
1: Now, don't pull that one on me. Fill him up.
2: Oh, it's almost dinner time. Oh, we better start home, Don.
1: Hey, did the little woman say it was all right?
2: Oh, I didn't reach her. The line was busy, but it'll be all right.
1: Oh, my wife wouldn't let me get away with a thing like that.
2: Oh.
1: Are you sure it'll be all right?
2: Oh, of course it'll be all right. Nancy is a very unusual woman.
1: She must be.
2: Nothing ever upsets Nancy, believe me.
1: No kidding.
2: No.
1: Oh, you got one in a million.
2: Oh, you said it. Would she be glad to meet you, too? I can hear her now. She'll say, so this is Snodgrass.
1: Snodgrass, you old son of a gun, you welcome.
2: What a woman.
3: Hey, fill him up, bartender. Let's have a toast in there.
2: Yeah, well, it's getting pretty late, George.
1: Oh, now, Snodgrass, quit acting like my wife.
2: Oh, well... Okay, one for the road.
1: God bless you, old son of a gun. Well, cheers.
2: Cheers.
1: We used to say, here's mud in your eye. It points your teeth and curls your hair and makes you feel like a millionaire.
2: I'd almost forgot that.
3: Yeah.
2: Say, George, I meant to ask you, whatever happened to that funny-looking, scrawny little Harris girl you used to date?
1: Oh, that's funny you should ask. I was just thinking about her.
2: You want to know something?
1: What?
2: I married her. Not Deborah, the one with the adenoids? I mean, you did?
1: No kidding. No kidding is right.
2: You will. Congratulations, Snodgrass. You old son of a...
1: You want to know something else?
2: What?
1: I got four kids.
2: Four, did you say?
1: That's right, count them. Flora, Dora, Cora, and Laura.
2: No. Well, congratulations.
1: Congratulations, my eye. They all look like Deborah.
3: Bartender, what are you boycotting this for? I want to drink a toast to our old alma mater.
2: Look, George, maybe I better call Nancy.

0: Jane? Well, I don't think Ma would let me out of the house tonight. Huh? Oh, it's been one of those days. Huh? She lost her purse and then the street work and I let the bathtub run over. If somebody's coming, Jane. I was so nervous.
1: Bumps, I told you an hour ago to hang up.
0: But, Mom, Jane and I were just...
1: You heard what I said.
0: Jane, give us 5 minutes.
1: Where's your father?
0: Heck, how should I know, Mom?
1: Oh, men. Why do they have to be men? Uncle Cecil. Cecil?
2: Yes, Nancy?
1: What are you doing up there?
2: Well, Nancy, I couldn't leave these sheets floating around in 3 bottles of broken scotch.
1: If you've chewed any holes in those sheets, I'll shoot you.
2: I say, what an idea. A good way of getting 3 sheets to the wind. What? Oh, I'm sorry, Nancy.
1: Bums, go comb your hair. Your father is deliberately staying away from home tonight to aggravate me, and I know it.
0: But he doesn't even know what's been happening at home.
1: Go brush your hair, comb your teeth, do something. Oh.

0: What was that?
1: It sounded like your husband, Mrs. Smith.
0: Bump, you'd better go up to your room.
2: Well, top of the evening to you, Mrs. Smith. It's the wandering troubadours home at last.
0: It is, huh?
2: Yeah, we've come to entertain you with song and banter. Oh, Nancy, is anything wrong, darling? Nancy, you're staring at me. Is there anything wrong, Nancy? Bumps. Uncle Cecil. Won't somebody talk to me?
1: Good evening, Father.
2: Good evening, Father?
0: Bill, how can you stand there and say, is anything the matter?
3: Oh, he's not standing, Mrs. Smith. I'm holding him up.
4: You'd better drop in before Nancy does.
2: Oh. Snodgrass, old fellow, excuse me. I want you to meet Nancy, the sweetest, dearest wife of man.
0: How do you do?
2: Yeah, how do you do?
4: Oh.
2: There's nothing. Hey, it's dripping water in. Look out, the ceiling is coming down.
4: Right, William, the ceiling is coming down. If I were you, I'd follow Snodgrass before the whole house comes down.

0: but listen, Nancy, dear. How could I know what kind of a day you had? I wasn't here. How did I know about a broken clothesline and the street work and the scotch in the washer and the tub running over?
1: And what if I'd broken my back or something? Haven't you ever heard of a telephone?
0: Nancy, I told you. I tried the phone. I must have tried 10 times. The line was always busy.
1: Oh, that's a likely tale.
0: Well, I know it doesn't sound believable, dear, but it's true. The phone must be out of order. That's it. The phone is out of order. It doesn't ring.
1: Now, would you stop ranting and answer the telephone that doesn't ring?
0: Man had a better chance before phones were invented. Hello.
2: Is Boo there?
0: Boo who?
2: Boo hoo. Don't cry, Sergeant.
0: Oh.
2: I'll get you out of the house.
0: So it's you.
2: How are you, you old sidewinder, you?
0: Sidewinder? What was the idea of making it look like you had to bring me home?
2: Well, I just sized up everything at a glance. I'm down at the Moosehead Bar, and I figured out a way to get you out of the house.
0: Yeah, well, a fine pal you are. It took me an hour to convince Nancy I hadn't had too many.
2: Yeah, now look, Bill. I'll send you a wire. I'll say, meet me at midnight for important conference. And I'll sign it the President of the United States. Great idea, huh?
0: Listen, George, if I want to go out of the house, I can go out of the house. I don't need any phony excuses.
2: Yeah, how would you get by the old battle axe?
0: Now, wait a minute. Nancy is not an old battle axe. You don't know what kind of a day she had.
2: Smith, you're a traitor.
0: The kitchen ceiling came down.
2: You're lost.
0: The clothesline broke. And Uncle Cecil, that rum dump, broke every... In the war... Hello. Hello. Why, that old rumpot.
1: Who?
0: Selby. Come to think of it, I never did like that guy.

0: either.
1: Now, look, darling, don't be disloyal to an old friend.
0: Oh, old friend.
1: After all, it wasn't his fault I was in a bad mood.
0: Well, the fellow stood in and he made a... Oh! And you, so you finally admit you were in a bad mood. You drove him away, didn't you?
1: Oh, no, I
0: you
1: didn't.
0: Drove him
1: no,
0: away.
1: No, I didn't. Anyway, I wasn't mad at him. I was mad at you.
0: Well, Nancy, I didn't tear up the street. I didn't break the clothesline.
1: Well, of course not, darling. But I was mad because you didn't phone.
0: I did phone. I
1: believe you now. And I just realized why the line was busy. Bumps was talking to Jane most of the afternoon.
0: No, just...
1: Hey, Bill, they've gone berserk on this new chicken language they invented.
0: Chicken language?
1: Haven't you heard of chicken's language?
0: No.
1: Oh. Then it'll be easier to say something I want to say. I feel guilty about Snodgrass. And that I was so upset. Bilvis, I'm Bisarvis.
0: Oh, you are?
1: Bilvis. Duvis, Uvis, Lovis, Nevis, anyway?
0: Nancy, Vis. Ivis, Lycus, Lovis, and Adorabus, Uvis. Look, dear, let's call it a day, my darling Uppabus.

0: And that was our patron. Now back to Bill and Nancy. All is silent, but for the ticking of an alarm clock.
1: Bill. Hey, Bill, darling.
2: Yeah?
1: Are you asleep?
2: Someday when you ask me that, I'm going to say yes.
1: Bill, why do you call George Selby Snodgrass, and he calls you Snodgrass, too?
2: Well, back in school, everyone we liked we called Snodgrass.
1: Oh. Hmm. Bill.
2: Yeah?
1: Good night, Snodgrass.
2: Goober Sniverbus.
0: At last, they're asleep. The Smith of Hollywood, written by Dick Nasselman and Bob Presnell Jr., directed by Bob Presnell Jr., and produced by Andrew Hickox. Starring in the cast are Brenda Marshall, Arthur Treacher, Harry Bonzel, and Jan Ford. The music is scored and conducted by Charles Hathaway. Selby was played by Frank Nelson. And this is Tyvus McVavis. Good night, Snodgrasses.

0: while Robertson's Golden Shred gets all of its tang from Seville oranges. What would you rather have for breakfast?
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2: Phew. What a scorcher. Mmm. Hello. You look like a nice lady. Mmm. Yes, down the line has taken some metaphorical Viagra as we dip our toe into the murky waters of sexuality. Now, my old mate Stephen Fry got into a bit of trouble last year. I say he's my old mate. I've actually only met him once. I bumped into him in the corridor at Television Centre just after my show had been axed. He told me how much he enjoyed my radio series, but thought it hadn't quite worked on television. Anyway, as I say, old mate Stephen Fry got a bit of stick for claiming that men and women were different when it came to sex. Was he right? Was he wrong? As a gay man, did he have the right to tell us what he thought about anything? What do you think? Give us a call, 08000 155 947, or you can Twitter me at Gary Bellamy DTL. So let's go to our first caller. Who's there?
3: Hi, it's Alec here.
2: Hello, Alec.
3: Are you a bit nervous, Gary? First time calling your show.
2: Listen, you've got nothing to be nervous about, okay? You're amongst friends here. What are you ringing to talk about?
3: Right, well, just wanted to say, by the way, that I don't really like your show.
2: Right. Is that... That's all you're ringing in to say?
3: Aye.
2: Well, you could always turn it over, couldn't you, or turn it off?
3: Don't want to turn it off.
2: Right.
3: I'll pay my license fee.
2: Okay, well, listen, I'm going to turn you off now. Thanks very much. Matt, do you mind just vetting these calls before we put them through, please? Right, let's hope this next call is a little more relevant. Hello?
4: Hello, Gary. My name is Gretchen, and I worked for a long time in Canada on a research program investigating the differences between male and female sexuality. Oh. And I wondered if you'd be interested in hearing a little about the tests that the men and women underwent.
2: I think this sounds brilliant. Yes.
4: Well, we showed the men images of women ranging from conventionally attractive women and women who would be considered less conventionally attractive.
2: Ugly ladies.
4: And the men were asked to look at these images, and some of the images were clothed and some of the images were unclothed.
2: How unclothed? What, completely nude?
4: They were entirely unclothed. Mm. And the men were asked to rate the images between 0 and 5.
2: Ooh.
4: And 5 was, I would like to have sexual intercourse with this woman.
2: Yes.
4: And 0 was, I would never wish
2: wouldn't touch
4: to
2: it with a barge pole.
4: Have sexual intercourse with this woman ever.
2: Never.
4: And then we denied those men any kind of sexual activity for 1 week. And then after the week, the scoring for the images of the women who were unclothed was very high across the board.
2: Right. How high? What? Like number 5?
4: 5 across the board.
2: Right. And what about when they were clothed?
4: After the week?
2: Yes.
4: 5.
2: And what were the scores like on the original test before they'd been denied access?
4: Clothed or unclothed?
2: Both.
4: Unclothed was 5.
2: Right.
4: Clothed was 5.
2: Right. So basically, they just want to sleep with everybody at all times.
4: Well, that's a little premature. We're still computing the results.
2: Right, I mean, for me, it's quite clear that there's...
4: Well, I'm just passing on the data.
2: Well, it's a very interesting test. I wonder how much it costs. I mean, I could have told you that myself. You go down to any club on a Friday night, you line all the women up on one side and all the men up on the other side. All the women that night, they know they're going to get, right? The men just hope. That's how it works. A woman just knows she can just do that to a man. A man has to try harder.
4: Gary, would you be free for the fortnight and...
2: No way. Thank you very much. Right, let's go to our next caller now. We've got Samson. Hello.
5: Good evening.
2: Good evening.
5: Could I ask you a question, please?
2: Okay.
5: Why?
2: Why what?
5: Why? Are you holding out your hand to Beelzebub once again, chatting these disgusting things about woman sexuality, fornication. Why are you inviting Satan into the hearts of men, women, and children on the airwaves tonight? Why?
6: Just stop a second. We're discussing sexuality. It's nothing to do with Satan. We're just having a normal discussion about sexuality, male and female.
5: I feel the demon is coming to ask you to join him.
6: There are no demons.
5: Pit of darkness. Them begging you to swirl around with them in their pick of nastiness. Can you not feel it? Why are you doing it? Why?
6: Can I stop you there? Thanks, Samson. Always a pleasure. Well, not really. Anyone else on the line? Hello?
7: Hello, am I through?
6: You're through to down the line. Hello, you're live on Radio 4.
7: Good evening. Yes, I'm ringing in about the issue of male and female sexuality that we're talking about. Stephen Fry, it seems, got into a lot of hot water, suggesting that male and female sexuality is different. I mean, I think a lot of what he was saying, he was having a bit of a joke, but predictably, the ladies got up in arms about this, saying, oh, that's nonsense, we're all the same. Well, I think there's a strong grain of truth in what Mr. Fry had to say. I mean, I live near Hampstead Heath. I love the Heath. Most aspects of it, that he touched on the point of men having relations with each other in the park. And they do. They lurk about in the bushes and behind trees, and they wait for another man to come along, and they have relations with them. Now, I have nothing against gay men, but this behaviour is a very male thing. If you put two males up against each other with the same sexuality, it leads to absolute debauchery.
6: What, fights or...?
7: No, it's just that there are no checks on it. Women were put on this earth to prevent men from behaving like animals.
6: So you think man-on-man sex is like animal sex?
7: There's a biological, a genetic impulse in men to go out and have sex whenever and wherever he can. Now, if women had the same sexuality, nothing would ever get done in this world.
6: It'd be good to watch.
7: You'd walk into any social event, and within 5 minutes, everybody would be doing it on the carpet. There was sort of a storm of outrage about Stephen Fry saying this. Rosie Boycott, I think it was, she said, what absolute nonsense. Women and men are all the same. I've had sex in a park. You think, yes, you've had sex in a park with someone you probably knew. You didn't go to a park and have sex with 10 complete strangers, one after the other, possibly two at the same time.
6: No.
7: Did you, Rosie?
6: With another one queuing up, probably.
7: You know, she wouldn't have had a man at each end and another one in the middle.
6: I've seen Brokeback Mountain and those kind of films, and they do get quite rough.
7: Men are a rough, tough bunch.
6: But there's something about...
7: the idea that the gay man is more sensitive and gentle, obviously many of them are, and one can't make huge generalisations. There's an enormous amount of rough sex goes on a heterosexual level. I mean, of course, women enjoy sex. I'm not saying that, but in a different way to men. I mean, for instance, you must have heard this noise. That's the noise of two foxes going at it. It's quite clear that the female fox is not having as good a time as the male.
6: Well, how do you know that's not the sound of a lady fox enjoying herself?
7: Well, obviously, a squeal of pain and a squeal of pleasure in a female is very similar. For instance, that was a squeal of pleasure. That was a squeal of pain. Can you tell the difference?
6: No.
7: Certainly men don't, and men don't really care.
6: Okay, well, listen... Keep checking those foxes, and thanks very much for your call.
7: My pleasure, thank you.
6: Okay, we're going down the line now to Leicester to speak to local community leader, Mr. Khan. Hello, what's your point?
8: Gary, what you are saying about this sexuality? Why are you talking like Channel 5? Why are you doing all this dirty thing?
6: We're just discussing it.
8: Pakistani women, they are not sexual. You see, they are happy doing the things, looking after family. Little bit TV. Then there's no need for sexuality. There's no time. They're so busy. You ask my wife.
6: What about your sexuality? What about yours, Mr.
8: Gary?
6: Khan?
8: Gary, we're on radio. Show some respect.
6: So, Mr. Khan, presumably, if your wife is not sexual at all, there's no sexual activity going on, you don't have any children.
8: I have children. I have three children.
6: So she is sexual?
8: This isn't sexual. You are crazy. There's nothing sexual.
6: Of course there's something sexual about making babies. It's called sex.
8: No, it's just making family. You see, it's making family. It's support. It's for supporting
6: family. So you make family like you make a cake?
8: No, you make cake with love. You take your time with cake. First you do the bottom, then you do a little bit in the middle, then the top, then you put it in oven. That's a long procedure. My bloody doctor makes cake. Takes bloody half hour.
6: Okay, so we're talking about male and female sexuality, and I've got a female caller on the line now. Hello, my darling.
9: I don't want to talk about masturbation, do I?
6: Not if you don't want to.
9: Oh, thank God for that. Bye.
6: Oh, all right. Goodbye. Let's take another call, then.
10: Hello, Gary. It's Christian.
6: Hello, Christian.
10: I didn't think that your programme would sink so low, to be honest, Gary.
6: What do you mean?
10: Well, I'm sick and tired of the gay community being labelled in this way, like as a bunch of promiscuous people out with their morons and that.
6: Hold on a second. Are you gay?
10: I am gay. I'm openly gay, Gary.
6: You're a Geordie gay?
10: What's your problem with that, like?
6: Well, so, this must be a first for Radio 4. There's no such thing as a Geordie gay.
10: You see, you're doing it again, man. You're just talking in stereotypes. I'm a Geordie gay man.
6: And you've got a boyfriend who's also another Geordie gay?
10: Well, aye, man.
6: That is absolutely incredible. How many Geordie gays are there, do you know of?
10: Well, I didn't go around counting them, do I, man?
6: Mm.
10: I thought better of you, Gary.
6: Mm.
10: We're sick and tired of it, man.
6: Ooh.
10: I've got a civil partnership. We've expressed our love for each other publicly.
6: Ooh.
10: And we're like any other couple, man.
6: Apart from the fact you're both men.
10: Well, I am a gay man, man.
6: Thanks very much for your call.
10: Aye.
6: Okay, I've got Lisa on the line now. Hello, Lisa.
11: How are you?
6: I'm good, thanks.
11: I'm good.
6: We're talking about sexuality,
11: yes,
6: male and female.
11: I just want to say, I'm actually 43. I'm a 43-year-old grandmother.
6: That's young, isn't it?
11: I tell you what, I should be entering some glamorous granny contests, I think, because I think I might win a few, make a bit of extra money. What I want to say is my husband left me last year. He said I didn't have the wow factor anymore. Said he didn't love me anymore.
6: It's sad.
11: Yeah. No, it is sad, but I'm moving on.
6: Mm.
11: In my opinion, I'm in my prime, I'm young, and I've still got a lot to offer.
6: Like what?
11: And I think I look pretty good. I go to this place called Satin Nights every week, and I tell you, there was a 23-year-old there who thought I had the X Factor.
6: Really? So you've got the X Factor, but you haven't got the wow factor.
11: Well, I think I have. That's the problem.
6: So right. I mean, it must be hard, a woman of your age and your husband. Has he left you for a younger model?
11: Well, apparently not. He says he's not with anyone at the moment. He says
6: that's what they all say.
11: Really?
6: They always say, oh, it's not you, it's me, or there's no one else. Normally there is.
11: Well,
6: I'm just saying that to make you feel a bit better, because you're thinking...
11: Oh, thanks. When I called in, I was actually feeling quite up, but you've... I don't really know what to say now.
6: Well, no,
11: you think he's met someone, do you?
6: No, sorry, I didn't mean to upset you or anything. I'm just saying...
11: Poor blind, he's not seeing anyone else.
6: Yeah, but he probably is, you see.
11: Really?
6: I mean, you know, actually, he probably isn't seeing anyone else. He probably just wants to spend some time on his own, get to know himself, need some time to think, that kind of thing, which everyone's entitled to, and I'm sure he'll be coming back.
11: No, it's all right,
6: Listen, you're now a single woman,
11: yeah,
6: you know? Isn't
11: yeah.
6: it true that... Isn't it right that a 43-year-old woman has a higher sex drive than a 19-year-old... You could go dancing,
11: I do go dancing.
6: That's at the Satin Dance place you just talked about.
11: Satin Night.
6: That sounds like a For Your Eyes Only style, pole dancing joint.
11: It's not like that at all. I mean, it is quite burlesque. It's corsets and ripped tights and sort of slightly gothy, yeah.
6: Well, you go, girl.
11: No, I don't. I look great. You could have rested a pint on them.
6: On what?
11: You know. Oh, my cleavage.
6: Oh, I get it. I can picture it now, yeah. And you can put a little roll of peanuts down the middle there.
11: And have a nibble.
6: And have a little nibble.
11: Anyway,
6: well, yeah.
11: So I'm definitely ready. I'm ready to face...
6: World alone?
11: Yeah.
6: Mm. Thank you very much.
11: Thank
6: for your
11: you
6: call.
11: Very much.
6: Bye-bye. Bye. Lovely to speak to a jolly old lady like that, you know. Someone's still going for it at 43. And my next caller, who's there? Hello?
12: The Nugget.
6: Hello, Nugget.
12: No, the Nugget.
6: Hello, the Nugget. What are you calling about?
12: Male, female sexuality thing.
6: Hmm?
12: Well, apparently you're saying that women don't approach sex in the same way as men.
6: They don't, no.
12: Well, some women do.
6: Yeah, explain.
12: Slags and tarts.
6: Well, you can't call a lady a slag or a tart or whatever. They just...
12: You can call them whatever you like. That'd be ridiculous.
6: You know, men can do it if they want to, can't they?
12: We're programmed to do it ever since the cavemen.
6: You're talking about who makes the first move.
12: You've seen documentaries about cavemen? We used to hit them over the head with a club and drag them into the cave by their hair. That ain't made up. That is what happened.
6: Yeah, but
12: it really happened. That really happened.
6: Well, thanks to Nugget there.
12: No, the Nugget.
6: The Nugget. Thank you. Muppet.
13: Ah, Mr. Bellamy.
6: Hello.
13: Yes, it's Professor Anthony Bison here.
6: Hello, Mr. Bison.
13: Professor Bison.
6: Professor Bison.
13: Apropos your subject of the difference in sexuality, the battle of the sexes has always been with us. As Haramula, the doomed 18-year-old queen-to-be of Mesopotamia, exclaimed, while crossing the Euphrates to meet her appointed husband, the 9-year-old Persian boy king Arak the Mighty, in 892 BC. Why should I, she wailed, a princess goddess, divine ruler, proud and fecund, be forced to consort with this undeveloped Persian cub? What secrets and pleasures of the bed knows he? Oh, Ishtar, why do you mock me so? Ishtar, who is, of course, the... Come along.
6: The Ishtar, that's that film with Dustin Hoffman.
13: The Mesopotamian goddess of love.
6: Yes.
13: Knew that Herembula had a prodigious sexual appetite and had already been unfaithful to her intended many times, on occasions with her own brother, no less.
6: Ooh.
13: Ishtar was outraged by such behavior and sent forth a violent storm which tossed the wanton, hapless princess overboard. Although Herembula made it to the shore, a huge ravenous wolf found her, raped her, and bit out her eyes. She lived the rest of her days as a blind beggar. Food for thought, wouldn't you agree? Thank you very much and goodbye.
6: Thank you. Got Len on the phone. We're talking about male and female sexuality.
14: Yeah. My mind's gone full of images. Can I ring you back?
6: Oh, okay. It seemed a little bit troubled there. I can understand. It's a very difficult topic, sexuality, very personal. Hopefully he'll ring us back. Okay, hello. Who's there?
15: Oh, hello, it's Samira.
6: Hello, Samira. That's a nice name.
15: Well, it's not my real name, actually.
6: Oh, you're ringing in under a fake name.
15: Yes,
6: so, Samira,
15: yes.
6: What are you calling about?
15: I'm ringing in response to the gentleman who seems to be rather against the fact that some women approach sex in the same way as men. Well, I am one of those women.
6: Can I just clarify? Are you ringing in as a slag or a tart?
15: Well, I don't really think either of those... tags are appropriate to any women. I find them extremely offensive. I'm a sex worker.
6: A sex worker? Well, what the hell is that? I mean, it sounds a bit industrial, doesn't it? Like,
15: it involves having sex with men or women for money, usually men.
6: That sounds a bit like a prostitute.
15: That's exactly what I am, Gary. I'm from the English Collective of Prostitutes.
6: Oh.
15: And we are campaigning for the abolition of the prostitution laws which criminalise sex workers and our families.
6: Yes.
15: And we're looking for economic alternatives, higher benefits and wages. Mm. We'd like to get across that there are no bad women, just bad laws.
6: You make it sound all so sort of serious. I like to think about, you know,
15: it
6: the
15: is
6: old...
15: serious.
6: Yeah, it's serious, but I think about those old bordellos, you know, with the women on the honky-tonk pianos and in the basques, dancing the can-can, and getting the money in the fun way, you know. You just paint like a really sort of like grimy picture of a rainy night in Bradford.
15: Have you ever been in a brothel, Gary? Because I've never, never seen one like that before.
6: I haven't. I bet you've got some funny stories, though. Some of the funny men that might turn up,
15: Gary,
6: you know.
15: It's not a hen party.
6: No, but there's some funny things.
15: What's
6: the funniest story? What's the funniest one you've had?
15: We don't really go in it for the fun, Gary.
6: No.
15: A lot of the women who work in the sex industry are there because they may have drug problems, they're looking to support families.
6: Mm.
15: They don't necessarily go in for the fun, for the feather boas, as
6: might... Thanks for talking to us.
15: It's a pleasure.
6: I enjoyed that. So anyway, yes, if any of you have been in a brothel, why not ring in and tell us your experiences inside one? Are they good? Are they bad? Have you got any funny stories? Let's go to a regular caller now. It's Graham Downs. Hello, Graham.
16: Hello, Gary.
6: Hello, Graham. How are you doing?
16: Oh, this topic. It's what makes the world go bad, doesn't it? But the sexuality. I know Billy Bragg wrote that song. I can play it on the guitar. He's like Marmite. You either like him or you don't. And what sexuality. I'll just say, suffice to say, Gary, that men are pretty well preoccupied with sex. I'm not sure that women are quite as much. I think that with men, it's pretty well, or I would say almost constant. I don't know how some of them bankers even have time to look at the piles of money.
6: How often do you think of sex, Graham?
17: Hello?
6: Oh,
16: Mum, what are you doing? You listening to my...
17: Who's this? Who are you talking?
16: I'm talking to Gary Birmingham.
17: Oh, hello, Gary.
6: Hello. So it is me, yeah.
17: It's just because he was going breathless. And when he goes breathless, I know he's...
16: Enough of my semi-light. Like, you tell I don't dare there like that. Me... That way.
6: Graham's mum, hello.
17: Hello.
6: Listen,
16: hello, Graham.
17: Calm down.
6: Listen, one at a time. One at a time. One at a time.
16: Are you interrupting a private call? Yes.
17: He's getting agitated because he's been getting excited.
16: Graham's mum, are you an interfering nosy cat?
6: Graham's mum.
17: This is why.
6: I was just talking to Graham about his sexuality. I was about to ask him something.
16: Sexuality.
17: He wants to ask you something.
6: I was going to ask both of you, actually. You know, how do you deal with... How Graham's mum, looking after Graham in his room. He's housebound.
17: Yeah, bless him.
6: You must be aware that that Graham obviously has sexual urges.
16: Yeah,
6: as a mother, do you
17: put it this way? I know his body very well. I wash it twice a day. Well, I can turn it.
16: Oh, that's charming. That's helpful for that.
17: Yeah.
6: So it must be very difficult for you to keep anything private. Yeah, so don't you think it might be good for, well, both of you, if maybe Graham could spend some time with someone else and have some other female company?
17: The thing about it is that I just don't want him to get hurt.
16: What are you talking about, Mum?
6: Yeah, but how do you know someone's going to hurt him? You know, there might be some nice ladies in the world.
16: Yeah.
17: He doesn't want a nice lady. He's got me.
16: Yeah, what are you talking about, Mum? I like a nice lady come round, Gary.
17: But what nice lady's going to come round and like you?
6: Oh, come on, that's not...
17: Have you seen the size of him?
16: So, Gary, imagine that when something like your own mum says something like that.
17: Darling, you're my little baby and I love you, but that it's a fact. It's a fact.
6: Maybe you're being overprotective.
16: Yeah.
6: What wouldn't you love more than having your son marry a lovely woman he loves and being happy ever after?
17: There's nothing I'd like more, but it's not ever going to happen.
6: If you say that, though, it never will if you have that attitude.
16: That's fine. I'll tell her. You tell her, gal.
17: Peaky little sod.
16: I love you, Mum.
17: I love you too, darling.
6: Oh, well, let's leave it there then, shall we? Have some sugar puffs.
16: Sexuality. Yeah. Bye.
6: Okay, I've got Professor Lucien Hemsmith on the line now.
16: Yes.
6: What's your point, Prof?
16: I'm calling in response to an earlier call.
6: Right.
16: I find it extraordinary that anyone could repeat the old saw that Princess Herambula was ravished by a wolf. Everybody knows that this misconception has arisen as a result of the confusion between the Persian word for wolf, gurga, and the Arab word burga,
6: of course.
16: The traditional outer garment worn by Arab men. Herambula was humbled, not by a wolf, but by a wandering Bedou tribesman.
6: That's right.
16: Please, I beg of you not to allow that imbecile professor, and I dignify him with the word, Anthony Bison, on the air with his ludicrous and ill-informed drivel. Thank you.
6: Glad we cleared that up. Okay, yes, who's next? Hello.
18: Hello, Gary.
6: Hello.
18: My name's Norman.
6: Hello, Norman.
18: And I'm proud to say I'm a gay man.
6: Well done.
18: Yep, gay right through my bones. It's written through me like a stick of rock. G-A-I, gay. I'll tell you what I'm calling you, mate.
6: Yeah.
18: I'm ringing you about the armed forces.
6: Mm-hmm.
18: You know, gays being allowed into the armed forces. Apparently now I saw a documentary about it and it's all fine. Mm. And when I was a boy, I was desperate to be in the army.
6: Mm.
18: And I thought, Norman, don't bother. You'll get a right hiding. So I didn't bother joining. And now I'm 51. It's too late. I've been a right plonker.
6: Well, listen, it's too late to join the army, but have you found any other advantages of coming out and being gay?
18: Oh, I love it.
6: Well, what other great things are there about being gay at your age?
18: I get on great with old people.
6: Yeah.
18: Old people love gays.
6: They do, especially old ladies.
18: Oh, I talk to them for hours.
6: Yeah.
18: I'm very flamboyant. I've got a lot of scarves.
6: I'm
18: like an old-style gay chap, really.
6: Yeah.
18: I'm very friendly to everyone.
6: Do you have a boyfriend?
18: Not at the moment.
6: So you're single and fancy-free?
18: Ho, ho, ho, ho, ho! Watch yourself.
6: Thanks for your call.
18: Bye.
6: Bye-bye. Right. I think we've got Len back on the line. Hello, Len.
19: Yeah.
6: Feeling better now?
19: Yeah.
6: Ready to talk?
19: Yeah.
6: Okay.
19: Well...
6: It's okay. Okay.
19: Sorry. No.
6: Come on, it's alright.
19: I'll ring. Can I ring you back? Sorry about this.
6: Alright, ring back again. Okay, hello, I've got Baal on the line. Hello, Baal.
20: Oh, hello there, how are you?
6: Do you know what, I'm absolutely great.
20: It's wonderful to be on the airwaves, as it were.
6: Mm.
20: And I say to all the listeners, God bless you all. I really mean it. A bit nervous.
6: Yeah, well, don't be nervous. It's fine.
20: Pardon?
6: Don't worry.
20: Learning about the subject of sexuality.
6: Right.
20: We all want to know if there are differences, or indeed if there are similarities, between the sexual response, as it were.
6: Sexual response? How's, are you a sexual man?
20: Well, I have been known to be a sexual man at times. Of course, when I was younger, I was probably more sensual than sexual, you see. I think too much is sometimes spent on sexuality, and maybe people should maybe spare a bit of thought for people who are more engaged in sensuality. And I think we should really all just calm down.
6: Well,
20: oh, hello there.
6: We were all told that that women have more sensual feelings, whereas men have more sexual feelings. So would you say that you were more, you know, your sexuality was kind of feminine?
20: I suppose it, if there was any way of describing it, it would be a third form of sexual...
6: So you've got masculine, you've got feminine.
20: Yes.
6: What would you call this third sort of hybrid you're talking about?
20: I call it the Cybian phase.
6: Cybian?
20: Cybian, C-Y-B-A-I-N.
6: When did your sort of sexuality kick in, then?
20: When I was probably about 28.
6: It's quite late.
20: Well, it depends how you measure years, of course. Well,
6: yeah, but surely when you were about 13, 14, you discovered this, your sexuality,
20: well,
6: your feelings.
20: Well, fair enough question. And of course, I went through my pubic period rather later, I'm afraid.
6: What, 28?
20: Well, probably about 26, and that went on for about 15 years, different parts of me expanding and growing, bushier hair in certain parts, need not mention them, and of course, the shortening of the thumb.
6: Yeah.
20: But coming back to my main point, I think air shows should really be banned now. I mean, we've really moved on technologically-wise. Do we really need to see pilots physically fly up and crash into the crowd? We could certainly do this in some form of stimulation, and I shan't say anything more on the matter.
6: Can I just ask you,
20: thank you very much.
6: Oh, he's gone. Better move on to another call. Hello? Who's there?
0: My name's Rupert Ellingham.
6: Hello, what are you calling about?
0: This discussion that you're having about male sexuality, female sexuality, and, well, homosexuality as well.
6: Mm. So what's your take on it all, then?
0: Well, I am gay.
6: Right.
0: I like musical theatre.
6: Mm.
0: Sing Along A Sound of Music, I love that.
6: Yep.
0: John Barrowman.
6: We all like him. Do you like Graham Norton?
0: I love Graham Norton.
6: The Pet Shop Boys?
0: And the Pet Shop Boys.
6: Do you like the films of Marilyn Monroe?
0: Oh, but you know, my favourite's Judy Garland.
6: Yes.
0: But I find it very, very difficult.
6: What do you find difficult?
0: Well, mainly because I actually prefer women.
6: So you're bisexual?
0: Well, no. Sexually, I much prefer women.
6: Well, you're not gay, then.
0: Well, everybody tells me I am.
6: You're not gay, right? Because I think a gay man loves other men, you see. You just seem to like things that gay men seem to like. You like, you know, the cliché...
0: Well, except women. I love women, you see. That's, you know, it's made me very sexually confused.
6: Okay, what about if you tried sleeping with a man?
0: Oh, God, no.
6: No.
0: Can you imagine it?
6: Ugh. You're not gay. Just because you like Barbara Streisand...
0: Oh, I love Barbara Streisand.
6: Look, take it from me, as a fellow Barbara Streisand fan, you are probably not gay. Okay, I've got a Pete Wallander on the phone, calling from not Sweden, but Swindon. Hello, Pete.
21: Hello, Gary. All right, mate?
6: Hey, I'm good, thanks. How are you?
21: I ain't bad, you know. Ain't bad, been better. I was thinking about the male and female sexuality.
6: Yes.
21: The difference between the two.
6: Yes, a hot topic.
21: There ain't one.
6: No.
21: We love it, so do they. They pretend they don't love it at first, but after a while they have to admit, you know what, this is blinding, don't stop, carry on, and that's it.
6: Well, I think we better leave it. Thanks for your call. Okay, we've got Len on the line. Len?
22: Len here.
6: Yeah, listen, this is your last go.
22: I think I've got it.
6: All right. Pull yourself together now, come on.
22: The EastEnders came on the other night, I had to turn it off.
6: Why was that then?
22: Well, it's rubbish.
6: Oh, right, well, that's the end of Down the Line for this week. We'll see you again next time.
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31: Thank you, ladies and gentlemen. Thank you, and welcome to the Comedy Writers Show. Before we get into our writing session, why don't you gentlemen on the panel tell us which comedians you write for and why you're here tonight? Would you like to start, Mr. Leonard Stern?
32: Well, I write for Abbott Costello, and I'm here because I enjoy the challenge to creative thinking.
31: Fascinating. Mr. John Murray?
33: I write for Red Skelton, and I'm here because it gives me a chance to observe the reaction of the audience to humor.
31: Mr. Sidney Fields?
34: Well, I write for Eddie Cantor. I'm here because I'm happiest when I can make people laugh. You know, with...
31: And Mr. Roger Price?
35: I'm Roger Price. I write for Bob Hope, and I'm here for the same reason these other fellows are. I need the money.
31: Well, gentlemen, I'd say that the best reason for you being here this evening is the outline for a radio show that was sent in by Bob, believe it or not, Ripley. As you know, each week some well-known personality sends us an outline which will serve as a basis for you to create a radio comedy script on the air. Paul Masterson, will you read Mr. Ripley's outline?
33: Gladly, Mr. Brady. Mr. Ripley writes, quote, I'd like to see you write a variety situation type of comedy show. For the first part of the script, I'd like to see what you can do by involving the comedian in some financial trouble. And as for the second half, believe it or not, I'd like to see what would happen to me if I were the guest star on this show.
31: Well, gentlemen, there's our challenge for tonight. Now remember, we have less than 30 minutes in which to complete a comedy script. Mr. Ripley wants us to use a variety situation type of comedy show with a comic to be in financial difficulties. Now, what would you say best exemplifies this kind of a program? Mr. Fields?
34: Well, a good example might be Duffy's Tavern.
31: Yeah, yeah. That's it. Mr. Murray?
33: I go with Mr. Fields on that. Well, we should open the show, I believe, in the tavern with the comic talking to a couple of other men about what's been going on.
31: Yes, I think that's a constructive way. Mr.
35: We haven't talking about June weddings.
31: We did that last week.
35: This week it should be easier.
31: No doubt about that. Mr. Stern?
32: Well, here's a thought. I was at the track yesterday, and we might do material on horse racing. And
31: well, I don't know, Leonard. As far as horse racing is concerned...
34: I like the idea. I'd like to work on horse racing material.
31: Would you?
34: Yeah, I'm shaving my head from betting horses.
35: That's all good.
31: All of you? Good. All right, then, let's take that. We'll accept Mr. Stern's thought of combining the comic's financial trouble with horse racing and go on from there. Now, how would you suggest we start?
34: Well, we could do it, if the comic like Archie were in the tavern, at the free lunch counter, they're having a few laughs with customers, and he'd be mourning his fate. He's lost all of his money, He says, I really feel badly because I was at Hollywood Park last Saturday, and he says, I think the racing is fixed. I'm giving it up. The fellow says, racing is fixed? He says, yes. He says, the jockey that I bet on, all during the race, he kept hollering, come on, flying rhythm, win this race. But the fellow says, what makes you think the race is fixed? He says, that jockey was riding Citation.
0: I think there are a lot of sympathies here with you. Mr. Murray?
4: Well, the comic could be talking about the races being fixed, but also he wants to show that he doesn't always lose at the races, and he believes in horses. In fact, he believes that horses are human. He might say that the horse that I usually bet on is so human that it starts its races from a kneeling position.
0: That sounds reasonable.
4: Just like that joke did.
0: Uh-huh. Mr. Leonard Stern.
7: Well, the comic can say, I don't bet on horses anymore. He says, I don't try and make any money at the track. I go strictly for laughs. I just play for laughs. I don't bet any money. I just go for laughs. Yesterday, I laughed away my house, my car, my home, my wife's furniture, my girlfriend's eyes.
0: Roger Price?
35: Well, I think I'm missing a big thing with the horse racing jokes about the names of the horses. You could say, there was one horse at the track named Stassen. He ran in every race.
0: That's good. How about following up on that?
34: That's the kind of a joke you can follow up with one of those follow-up jokes. You can say they had a horse in the fourth race. His name was Eisenhower. They couldn't get him to run.
0: Mr. Stern, you want to go on?
7: There was one horse they should have named MacArthur. He still hasn't come home.
0: You want to follow that, Mr. Murray?
4: I'll try to follow that with a Truman horse. He wins all his races by a waltz. Not the Missouri Waltz, either.
0: Supporters. Mr. Price, do you want to continue?
35: Yeah, you could say... He says, another horse at the track, his name was Sam. His name.
0: There will be a slight pause for station identification.
34: Or you could say the horse lost the race and he was crying. His eyes were dewy.
0: Mr. Murray?
4: Well, the comic could be talking to the people about horses again. He could say that I bet on a very strange horse the other day. It ran the race backwards, but just the same it won. It was a very close finish. And the stooge says, well, did he win by a nose? And the comic says, not exactly. He won by a tail.
0: Well, that's all right, but let's try and combine the comic's problem with horse racing now. Mr. Stern.
7: Well, the comic has the problem of trying to get money. And he could say, you know, it's amazing how people can lose money at the track. He says, there was one fellow there, he hadn't won a single race in a year. He says, and yesterday he lost $10 on the first race, he lost $10 on the second race, he lost $50 on the third, he lost $100 on the fourth. I finally walked up to him and I said, why don't you quit? He says, how can I? It's my living.
0: No surprise.
35: So the other day there was a horse at the track, and the trainer gave him dope, and he fed him 22 gallons of tequila and a couple of buckets of beer. And the horse, though, turned out to be the fastest horse in racing history. Won the first race at Santa Anita. And the comic says, won the first race at Santa Anita? What's so great about that? The guy says, he started at Hollywood Park.
0: Mr. Murray?
4: Well, the comic, in trying to explain his loss, said that he has had tough luck at the races. For instance, one day he bet on a horse called Man of War. And the stooge says, just a minute, Man of War's been dead for about 3 years. He said, well, I have to admit he was racing under quite a handicap.
0: Well, gentlemen, I think that we have certainly picked racing apart. We've given it the dirty end of the stick, I'm afraid. Before we finish, have any of you men anything nice to say about horse racing in the way of comedy? Well, we'll go on to the second spot. In the second spot in our Situation Variety Show, I think it might be advisable to bring in a stooge character who might help in developing our comic's poor financial problem. Have you any ideas on that? Mr. Fields?
34: Well, and since I'm writing in the radio in the highest paid field, I work for Cantor. Radio has always proved you can get the greatest humor out of a stooge character when you make him a dumb guy. Now, we got a great chance in this kind of a character to get a sort of a Finnegan type of character, you know?
0: Yeah.
34: Get a lot of laughs out of his being dumb.
0: Yeah, that's logical. I'll agree that we could do well with a stooge like that, Mr. Fields.
35: I was going to say that the Stooge, the comic, he wants money. The obvious thing, you try to con some money out of the Stooge, you know.
0: That might talk be funny. Yeah, that might be funny. Mr. Murray?
4: Mr. Price has a point there on his head. But I think that we could take it from there. And, for instance, the comic might try to get a job for the Stooge so that the Stooge could loan him money.
34: Well, they might do, if he's trying to get some money, he might suggest to Finnegan, a character like Finnegan, to lend him some money. And, of course, he wouldn't have any money. He's always broke. So they decide to maybe look up some want ads to see if they couldn't maybe get him married off to a woman with a lot of money. That might be a thing. That's a way to get money. Some people do that, you know.
0: Yeah, yeah.
34: And Finnegan might say, well, I don't know. Let's see what kind of an ad we can find. They find an ad, and he says, here's one. It's a woman who's 22 years old. She's got $5,000-$6,000 in the bank. Very beautiful. He said, oh, no, I was at her house last night. He said, I wouldn't want to marry her. He said, I walked in her house, and the minute I walked in, she asked me my name, and I walked right out. And the comedian says, why? He says, I can't stand nosy women.
0: Mr. Stern.
32: Well, I'd like to look over John's shoulder at this one ad, and the comic says, here's a wonderful job for you, a babysitter. And the Stooge says, I don't like it. And the comic says, why not? He says, it isn't comfortable sitting on babies.
0: Mr. Price, do you want to top yourself, Mr. Stern?
32: Yeah, and he says, besides, it isn't steady work. It's one change after another.
0: All right, Mr. Price.
35: Well, to get back to the ways they're figuring out to make money, they could say, the comic could say, I've been working on a new invention. You know how all the bars have television sets now? He said, I'm working on a real fancy television set for some of the high-class bars like Ciro's and the Bar of Music, those fancy saloons. They might use a place, a thing like this. I've got this set that has a screen. The television set has a screen that's 15 inches long and 1 inch high. It's for people who squint.
0: Look, I notice that we're giving more of the punchlines to the student than we are to the comedian. Ordinarily, do you think the comedian would allow this?
34: Well, not exactly, but I believe that a comedian likes to let his stooges get most of the laughs, because in the first place, it's the fair thing to do. It gives the comedian the chance to get a breather, a rest. They're on all the time. And then it also gives the comedian the chance to show he's not selfish.
0: Well, I don't want to sound cynical, Mr. Fields, but on how many shows is that done?
34: None that I know of. Well, I'm just kidding.
0: I kind of thought so.
34: I happen to know on the Eddie Cantor show, they do that. Of course, that happens to be a show he pays a lot of money, you know, good salary.
0: Mr. Murray?
4: Well, and this is a Stooge joke again, because I'm taking Mr. Fields' word for it, but... pardon me. But the comic could say... to the Stooge, say, why don't you loan me some money? And the Stooge says, money? Never touch the stuff. He says, I don't use it, I don't take it on me or anything else. And he says, but comic says, well, look, you must have money to eat. He says, oh, no. He says, I gave that a long time. He says, I haven't done that in a long time. He says, because I kept cracking my teeth on the quarters.
0: I think we'll stop and figure that out later. Mr. Stern?
32: Well, maybe he doesn't like to eat money because he's annoyed by the taste of the mint.
0: Yeah, I guess there's a reason for everything. Mr. Murray, did you want...
4: Or maybe he doesn't like the scent in the pennies.
0: Mr. Field.
34: Or you could say he can only eat dollar bills because he's got buck teeth.
0: Well, I guess we ran down the money. Mr. Price, do you have something?
35: Well, I think this is nothing, but it's got a big plot. You could say comic is berating the Stooge character because he can't get a job, he can't get any money, he doesn't have any money. He says, you're a moron. He says, you don't have any sense at all. And the Stooge says, oh, no, I got brains. Ask me something. Ask me anything. And the comic says, all right, I'll put you to the test. How much is 2 times 3? The Stooge says, 11. And the comic looks at him and says, okay, but don't be so cocky. The next one's going to be tougher.
0: It's a turn.
32: Well, I just thought that the comic could say to the Stooge, you know, I can't take you anyplace for a job. Look how sloppy you are. Look at your socks. And the Stooge says, well, it's these new garters, these new plastic garters. He says, what's the matter with them? He says, your socks stay up, but your legs fall down.
0: Very good. Mr. Murray?
4: Well, the comic might get a little upset at the Stooge, and he says, you're the stupidest man I ever met. You live in Oblivion. And the Stooge says, no, my brother lives in Oblivion. I live in Cucamonga.
0: Well, now, that's sort of a local joke, and I don't know whether or not we should use that. You know, we get a lot of complaints from people living in New York, Chicago, Tuscaloosa.
34: Yes, sir. Can you imagine the guy in Tuscaloosa saying what's funny about Cucamonga?
0: Well, anyhow, gentlemen, I think that you have amply established the IQ of our stooge, who has none. But before we try to create the jokes for the third spot with our guest, Bob, believe it or not, Ripley, let's hear from Paul Masterson.
33: 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And now, back to the Comedy Writers Show, where the writers for Red Skelton, Bob Hope, Abbott and Costello, and Eddie Cantor are creating a comedy variety program based on an outline suggested by Bob, believe it or not, Ripley.
0: Thank you, Paul. Gentlemen, to begin the second half of our variety situation show, based on the outline sent in by Bob Ripley, we should bring into the script our guest star, who in this case is Mr. Ripley himself. Now, what do you think is the best way to get into this spot?
35: So far, I got the comic lost all his money and tried to get some money out of the stooge. He can't do it.
0: That's right. Now, what's your idea?
35: No idea. Just want to make sure I was listening.
0: Well, it's encouraging to know that we have at least one listener. Anybody have any ideas, Mr. Fields?
34: Well, if the guest is, believe it or not, Bob Ripley, we could do an interview with him. That would be natural.
0: Interview would be good. I think would be good.
34: Sort of Archie-ish type of character would interview him and say, welcome to our program, Bob. Glad to have you here. I've been reading about your wonderful tour all over the world. You've been hunting for oddities in all the various countries and various continents. And he'd say, yes. And he'd say, you know, a strange coincidence. I was doing a little hunting myself this week. This past week, I've been hunting elephants. And Ripley could say, elephants, you? He says, yes. He says, where? He says, in the chorus girl's dressing room at the Earl Carroll Theater. And Ripley would say, for heaven's sake, he says, you were hunting elephants? He says, yeah, down on my knees under the dressing table. He says, but there are no elephants in the chorus girl's dressing room. He says, who cares?
0: Miss Price?
6: I think you'd start talking about Ripley's freaks, the oddities that he's brought back. For instance, the comic could say, what's one of the greatest oddities that you've ever found, Mr. Ripley? And Ripley says, well, once I found a man that had three heads. So, and he was pretty unhappy because, for some strange reason, girls didn't like him and wouldn't go out with him. And he finally met a girl that liked him. And that led to his undoing. The comic says, how? And Ripley says, well, the girl asked the guy if he'd like a kiss. And he tried to shake all three of his heads yes at once and knocked his brains out.
7: Well, the comic, Ripley could say to the comic, have you ever gone on a hunting trip? And if the comic were like Archie, he'd indulge in a little bragging. He'd say, oh, yes, I remember the last safari I went on. He says, why, I took some food in case I got lost and a beautiful brunette. He says, then I took a hunting knife in case I got lost and a beautiful blonde. He says, then I took a gun in case I got lost and a beautiful redhead. And then I took a map of Glendale. And Ripley say, why? He say, to make sure I got lost.
0: Mr. Murray?
4: Well, if the comic is telling Mr. Ripley that he's taken all these things along, he might also tell him that he took along 8 cases of bourbon. And Mr. Ripley says, 8 cases of bourbon? Why? He says, in case I get snake bite. He says, but supposing you don't see any snakes? He said, after I take the 8 cases of bourbon, I'll see snakes.
0: Incidentally, earlier in the program, I said that we were giving most of the jokes to the stooge in the comedian stooge setup. Now I think we're giving most of the jokes to the comedian, where I believe they should go to the guest. Don't you think that the guest...
7: Well, Ben, in most cases, guests are very reasonable. They understand that the comedian is the one who knows how to tell jokes and that the audience is there because they want to hear the comedian tell jokes. And they also know that as guest stars, they're not very adept at telling jokes.
0: How many stars have that attitude?
7: None that I know of.
0: Hey, Mr. Field?
34: On the Cantor Show, he pays them so much money, they don't care if they tell a joke or not.
0: Mr. Price.
6: Well, the comic could say to Ripley, said, do you ever find any use for these strange people you bring back? And Ripley says, yes. So I have 5 Ubangis I brought back, and they come in very handy. And he says, how do the Ubangis come in handy? And Ripley says, well, I give a lot of lectures. You know, I talk to a lot of people, and every time I give a lecture, I take along the Ubangis, put them in the audience, give them chewing gum, then I'm always sure of applause.
34: Well, they can be discussing his travels, and the comic could say to Ripley, what is the most amazing, believe it or not, you've seen on this tour? And he says, well, on this particular trip, I found something really remarkable. I found the burial ground of the elephants. Everybody knows that's an impossible thing. He said, actually, it's a wonderful thing, the burial ground of the elephants. He says, those elephants, they leave their home where they've been living, and they travel. They go across roaring rivers, and they go across big, high mountain peaks, and across frozen wastes and through vast, impenetrable jungles, thousands and thousands of miles over burning deserts, and they finally come to the burial ground. They lie down and they die. And the comedian says, no wonder, the trip kills them.
0: Well, I think we've gotten the comedian and Mr. Ripley well enough acquainted. I think we've now come to the point where our comedian tries to finagle money out of Ripley. Any thoughts on this? Getting the money from Ripley?
35: Well, it's a pretty good idea.
0: Mr. Field?
34: Well, I was thinking maybe if a comic like this Archie fella, he might try to sell Ripley an oddity. You know, try to slip something over on him. He connives and cheats a little bit on that type of program. And he might want to sell him an oddity right out of the tavern.
0: Yeah,
34: like maybe a clean glass or a white tablecloth.
0: Mr. Price?
6: He'd try to sell him something a fake, I think. A character like Archie would try to put over some worthless article on him.
0: All right. Suppose we take that, gentlemen. The idea being that the comedian is trying to pass off some worthless object as an oddity. And we go on from there. Mr. Murray.
6: Well, the comic, for instance, should try to give him yesterday's free lunch if it's a show like Duffy's Tavern. And Mr. Ripley would say, well, absolutely not. He says, I collect things that are of some value to people. He says, for instance, I have on my person the shrunken head of Cleopatra when she was 60 years old. And the fellow like Archie would say, oh, that's nothing at all. That's an everyday occurrence. He says, I have on my person the shrunken head of Cleopatra when she was only 16. Shrunken joke, too, when it was two.
7: Well, it might try a switch on this. We did on Abbott and Costello. The comic could say to Ripley, I have something here that's an oddity that you may be interested in. It's my latest invention, a cake of soap that's 8 feet long and 6 feet wide. And Ripley says, a cake of soap that's 8 feet long and 6 feet wide? He says, how do you pick it up and lather yourself? He says, you don't. You just sit on it and slide up and down.
0: Mr. Field?
34: Well, any listener to the Duffy's Tavern type of show would feel this is a reminiscent sort of a thought. Ripley, as he sits there, would say, just a minute. I see something right here in the tavern that looks like it might be a real oddity. There's an antique over there in the corner, that old parlor organ. That must be hundreds of years old. And he'd say, oh, no, you can't take that. That belongs to the boss. Oh, no, that's the organ that played the wedding march when the boss was married. And he has a sentimental attachment for it. He says, he has? He says, yes. He likes to come in here every Saturday night and kick it.
7: Well, the comedian could say, you know, I'm not trying to con you into anything. I really don't need any money. I'm not trying to sell you anything because, well, I don't know if you know it, but I have a ranch with 50,000 cows and one bull. And Ripley said, you must be very independent. And the comic says, not as independent as that bull.
34: Well, he might try to sell him something unusual. He'd say, I have an uncle who's got a wife that might be a believe it or not for you, Bob. He says, my uncle's wife is about the fattest woman in our town. It's in Ashland, Wisconsin. It's a little town up in Wisconsin. She's so fat, she weighs 437 pounds. In fact, she's such a fat woman, when her husband walks down the street with her, all the neighbors accuse him of leading a double wife.
6: I had a thought. Oh, you say Ripley is interested in the things around the tavern, and Archie says, look over there. Maybe you'd be interested in that fella. Biggest eater in the world. He said, look at him. He just ate 9 cheese sandwiches, 12 pieces of cake, 12 bowls of clam chowder, and 108 frankfurters. And Ripley says, yeah, but what's he eating so fast for? Archie says, he's in a hurry. He's got to get home to dinner.
0: Mr. Murray?
6: I have a bromo seltzer joke for his joke.
0: Oh, well, good. Let's have it. I think we can use it.
6: No, it didn't come off. Mr. Field.
0: didn't come off. Mr. Stern.
7: I think it's time Sidney said something nice about Cantor.
0: Would you like to?
34: Well, you might get a phone call from Cantor. He says, I've got an oddity that you might want to buy to Bob. And Bob says, what kind of an oddity is he? Well, I happen to know of a certain family. He says, this one family, he says, the father is the first man in the world to jump out of an airplane without a parachute at 1,000 feet. And the mother was the first woman to jump out of an airplane without a parachute at 2,000 feet. And there's a sister in the family. She was the first girl to jump out of an airplane without a parachute at 3,000 feet. And the brother, tomorrow, he's going to jump out of an airplane without a parachute at 5,000 feet. And Ripley says, but why? He says, well, the poor kid, he's got no family. What's he got to live for?
0: No more thoughts. All right, then I think that rounds out a good rough draft of a script based on the outline sent in by Bob, believe it or not, Ripley. Before we conclude our comedy writing session on the air, I'm sure our listeners would be interested in hearing about some behind-the-scenes experiences with the famous comedians that you have written for. Do you have an anecdote, any one of you, that you'd care to tell? Mr. Murray.
9: Well, here's one about Red Skelton. You know, Red's a camera bug. He loves to buy cameras, motion picture still cameras and everything. And he'll go by a window and he'll see a camera and he's got to buy it right now. Well, one day he was with his manager and he spotted a camera in a little store over here on Vine Street, local street. And he said, say, could you, I spent my allowance this week, could you loan me a little to buy this?

0: Journey spotted a Cameron, little store over here on Vine Street, local street, and he said, say, could you, spent my allowance this week, could you loan me a little to buy this camera? And the manager says, absolutely not, Red. He says, I want to teach you one thing. He said, there are a lot of things more important than money. And Red says, that's what I mean. I want to buy every one of them.
1: Mr. Stern?
2: Well, this story is about Lou Costello. You know, Lou has this wonderful junior youth foundation located here in Los Angeles, and it fights juvenile delinquency and helps impoverished children. And last Christmas, I went down there with Lou, and he decided to play Santa Claus. And he was dressed up as Santa Claus, and he was interviewing the kids and finding out what they wanted. And one little kid came up to him, and he said, I want an electric train, a bicycle, a skate. He said, don't you think you better write this down? And Lou said, no, go ahead, tell me, go ahead. And the kid said, well, I want an electric train, bicycle, skates, a paint set, toys. He said, don't you think you better write this down? Lou said, no, go ahead and tell me. He said, well, I want an electric train, bicycle, skates, radio, paint set, toy soldiers, baseball bat, a rector set, an airplane set. And Lou said, fine, young man, I'll see that you got it. Get it. Well, the kid went back to the end of the line, and about 20 minutes later, he came up before Lou again. And Lou said, yes, young man, what do you want? And the kid said, see, I told you to write it down.
3: Mr. Field.
4: Well, a very unusual incident happened when I was in New York. I was writing for Canada in New York, and he became ill, unfortunately, and he couldn't go on 1 week. And so Rudy Valley, who's a very gracious person, flew down from his lodge in Maine and offered to go on for Cantor. So Cantor said, how much do you want, Rudy? And Rudy was, he's very nice. He said, no, Eddie, oh, no. I wouldn't think of taking anything. Well, Eddie is a very nice guy, and he won't, you know, he's awfully generous. So he said, just a minute. He said, I'm not going to put up with this. He called his producer, Vic Knight. He said, Vic, you go and find out what Rudy Valley wants. Vic said, but Rudy's a rich man. He said, everybody wants something. He says, find out. So Vic went over, and he found out that Rudy was interested in a boat. So he told Eddie. Eddie said, a boat. Eddie, he lived in New York all his life. A boat was a rowboat in Central Park. You know, he says, get him the boat and send me the bill. That's wonderful. Very generous of him. So the following week, they sent the boat to Valley. They sent the bill for to Cantor. The bill was for a cabin cruiser, $15,000. Cantor got the bill, and the next day they had to get somebody else to do the broadcast. He fainted.
3: That's what happened.
5: Mr. Price. This isn't exactly an anecdote. It's a story that Bob tells that when he was first in vaudeville, and he had a couple of writers with him, and then they were a little happy. And they came, they were celebrating a good show once, and they came to this stop, they were on tour, and they came into this hotel, and the two guys came into the lobby, it was late at night, and they said, we want a room together, we have to work together, but we've got to have twin beds, understand? The clerk says, okay, they pay him, he gives the bellboy the key, the bellboy takes him upstairs. Shoves them, they're real happy, shoves them into the room. And it's dark, and they both flop in one of the twin beds. And they lay there a while, and pretty soon, one of them says, say, Howard, did we pay for twin beds, didn't we? And the guy says, yeah, Norton, we did. He said, what's wrong? He said, is somebody in bed with me? And Norton says, you know, there's somebody in bed with me, too. What are we going to do about it? Howard says, well, he cheated us. We paid our money, throw the guy out. These are our beds. We paid for them. It's okay. So they start wrestling in the bed. They wrestle back and forth. And pretty soon, Norton throws Howard out. Bang, right on the floor. Howard lies there on the floor a while. He looks up and he says, hey, Norton, how'd you do? Norton says, great. I threw my guy out like that. Nothing. He says, how'd you do? Howard says, not so good. My guy was too tough. He threw me out. Says, what am I going to do? Norton says, what's the difference? Come on, get in bed with me.
1: 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Join us again next week for another session when our comedy writers will joke up an outline sent in by Ray Milland. This is Dan Brady saying goodnight for the Comedy Writers and the Comedy Writers Show.
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0: Ladies and gentlemen, it's the Eric Morcom and Ernie Wise Show.
1: Thank you. Thank you very much indeed.
2: Thank you.
1: Marvelous. Have we got time for any more?
2: Yeah, I think
1: so. Oh, good.
2: Yes. Ladies and gentlemen, I can't tell you how delighted we are to be back on the radio.
1: Yes, and the wireless. Well, no, not everyone can afford a radio.
2: It's a delight to be back on the radio and wireless.
1: Yes.
2: And an even greater delight for me to be able to say good evening, ladies and gentlemen, and welcome to the show.
1: Can't you think of something different for once? Mm-hmm. I'll bet when you get on the bus going home tonight.
2: Yeah.
1: I bet when you get on the bus, you say to the conductor, good evening and welcome to the show. Mm. Then you show him your old age pensioner's pass.
2: Yeah. What? I haven't got an old age pensioner's pass.
1: You've lost it again, have you?
2: Pick all the time you are. You're worse than a bad mother-in-law.
1: Get on my back, you know. Yeah. With your good evening, ladies and gentlemen, and welcome to the show, and that flaming clog dance.
2: How dare you say unkind things about my clog dance?
1: Oh, it's clog dancing you are.
2: Yeah.
1: You live in the left one.
2: You're jealous because you can't clog dance.
1: Don't have to. We haven't got cockroaches in our house.
2: Good evening, ladies and gentlemen, and welcome to the show. The trouble with you is you take all the credit for everything that we do.
1: Ah, that's it. Yeah. Ah, we found the answer now. Hey, well, there's a man writing in this newspaper, which I am holding, that I've just taken from my pocket, who doesn't seem to think so.
2: You mean there's something about me in that newspaper?
1: Oh, yes.
2: I'm sorry I lost my temper.
1: Oh, forget it.
2: I'm sorry. Read what it says about me.
1: You'll be thrilled with this.
2: Go on, then.
1: Right. For me, the highlight, this makes a change for us, because on occasions, critics have had a go at us.
2: I'll say they have.
1: There was that man who wrote that we were on television so often he thought we had some sort of hold over the BBC executives.
2: Implying blackmail.
1: A disgusting slur on our character. Mm. By the way, have you still got the photograph of Angela Rippon and Bill Cotton? You still got that one?
2: Oh, I'd never let it out of my sight.
1: The one with the leg?
2: The one with the...
1: Yes, because I've got the other leg at home.
2: Mm.
1: Well, that is our future, remember that.
2: Oh, yeah.
1: You'll be thrilled, what it says in this newspaper. During the past rather dull week on both channels, the highlight for me was the appearance of one of the most competent performers on the small screen.
2: Oh, I like that. It's good, that is.
1: In my opinion, this man is one of the most underrated performers in the country today.
2: Oh, that's very true, that is. As you said, he's no mug. No talent he does. Read it all.
1: Oh, I will. I, along with millions of other viewers and listeners to the radio and the wireless, would very much like to see this man in a show of his own to enable his natural talents to blossom forth and to find himself...
2: What? What do you want to do? It's all that mumbling, then. What was that? Look, read it properly. It's agony for you, this, isn't it? Get it read out. Go on.
1: Right. The man's undoubted talent is being suppressed by his less gifted partner, who seems to want to hog all the limelight.
2: Brilliant. Nobody ever wrote a truer word. Torture for you, this. Go on, read it.
1: Right. I would like to end by saying, the sooner Ernie Wise clears off, the better, because it gets my back up.
2: The sooner Ernie Wise clears off, the better he gets my backup.
1: So you can't stand him either.
2: Look, I'm sick and tired of all this bickering.
1: Good evening, ladies and gentlemen. Welcome to the show.
2: How dare you say that?
1: You see, even you can't stand it.
2: Good evening, ladies and gentlemen, and welcome to the show.
1: Oh, dearie me. You better clap. It's the only way to stop him. Let's hear you clap. Come on.
2: Good evening, ladies and gentlemen. Welcome to the show. Okay.

0: The scene is the operating theater of a famous hospital. A world-famous surgeon is about to perform a very dangerous operation requiring the ultimate in skill.
1: Scalpel.
2: Scalpel.
1: Clamp.
2: Clamp.
1: Date.
2: Date?
1: Tonight.
2: No.
1: Why?
2: Engaged.
1: To whom?
2: The patient.
1: Scalpel.
2: Scalpel.
1: Ah! Date?
2: Okay.
1: Thank you.

0: We present The Connoisseurs, a program for people of discernment and taste.
1: Good evening. For many years, we in this country imported all our wines. This has now changed as we produce more and more of our own British wines. I have with me two experts who will give us the benefit of their vast experience as professional wine tasters. Gentlemen, we have an interesting array of British wines here. Now, could you tell us something about the one you have in front of you?
2: Yes. Lots of character. A confident wine, this. Southern area?
1: It is indeed the southern area.
3: Oh, yes. Oh, beautiful. A stable wine, this. Newmarket?
1: No, it isn't Newmarket.
3: Oh.
1: Perhaps you'd like to taste the wine.
3: Oh, lovely. Thank you.
2: Don't gulp it down all at once. I'm terribly sorry. That's ridiculous.
3: Sorry about that.
2: Mr. Chairman, this is a connoisseur's wine, very light dinner wine. Perfectly suited to poultry.
3: Yes, if you can get them to drink it, that is.
2: If you can get them to drink it. Oh, dearie me.
1: Which part of the country?
3: You'll find poultry all over the country, anywhere. Oh, yes, anywhere at all.
1: The wine.
3: I've no idea.
2: Yes, of course.
3: Ah, he knows, he
2: yes.
3: knows.
2: Yes, this is the famous Accrington Rosé.
1: Quite correct.
2: Brewed by the brothers Beamish.
1: It is the Accrington Rosé, and it is, as you so rightly say, brewed by the brothers Beamish.
2: An extremely light wine.
3: Oh, yes, because the brothers Beamish also kept budgies.
1: Kept budgies?
3: Oh, yes.
1: Well, what's that got to do with it being a light wine?
3: Well, the budgies tread on the grapes. You see, it takes 4 budgies 6 hours to tread 1 grape. And half a bottle of that, and you'll fall asleep with your head tucked under one arm saying, "Who's the clever boy then?" By golly, it's good stuff, that.
2: Gulping it down. You're supposed to sip it.
3: I'm sorry. I've been gulping it. I'm not sipping it. Sorry, Mr. Chairman. I've been
1: drinking. Yes. The next sample of British wine, if you would, gentlemen.
3: Yes. Well, put a drop more in. I won't be able to taste that, you see. Right. Oh, yes.
1: Well, gentlemen.
3: Oh, yes, and you? Oh, it's easy.
2: Yes.
3: I will be in a minute. Go on. Yes, keep going, son. It's a good job it's a large glass. Yes.
2: Right. Now, this wine is something rather special.
1: Can you place it?
3: In about 2 seconds. Watch. That's better. It's better than the other stuff.
2: You're supposed to sip it.
3: Sorry about that. I keep gulping it, you know. I'm sorry about that. Better give me a drop more so I can comment on it.
2: Say that this is a medium sweet shepherd's bush Riesling south side.
1: Oh, you're a long way out.
3: Ah! Then, it could well be the Cardiff Sauterne, or as they call it in Tiger Bay, Drathbassy. Half a bottle of that and you're up all night. Singing I Who Have Nothing.
1: I don't think you've got a clue about this one. Not a clue.
3: Just watch your mouth, sunshine, that's all.
2: Take it easy.
3: Just be careful. What you say to my friend.
2: Easy now.
3: You are my friend.
2: I know that.
3: I'm protecting you. You are one of the best.
1: No, please, gentlemen.
2: Don't get so aggressive.
3: Shut up.
2: I'll deal with this.
3: You are my friend.
2: This is the Fleur de Vie Birkenhead.
3: Head.
2: Bottled by the famous house of Tucker.
3: Tucker.
2: 37 Taliesin Street.
3: Street.
2: Charlie Tucker began life in the shipyard as a riveter. A very tricky and often dangerous job.
3: Dangerous job. Heartbreaking it was, Mr. Chairback.
1: What happened to Mr. Tucker?
2: Well, one day his mate threw him a red-hot rivet rather carelessly.
3: And Charlie missed it completely and it went right down the front of his leather apron.
1: So he gave his job up.
3: And one or two other things as well.
2: Hey. The interesting thing about this Fleur de Vie... The interesting thing about this Fleur de Vie Birkenhead is that three of the Tucker brothers worked in the vineyards till one of them took the cloth.
3: 6 yards of it. And a policeman caught him climbing over the dock gates.
1: Now, isn't there also some sort of festival associated with the wine?
3: Oh, wine, the wine.
2: Oh, yes, yes. As you can imagine, it's known as Queen of the Vineyard. Usually a young maiden. She has to chant through the bungle.
3: And that's not easy at low tide on account of the couples.
1: This really is quite fascinating.
3: Oh, what?
2: Oh, this is a fascinating British wine.
3: And the beauty of this wine is... You don't want the other half bottle, do you?
2: Yeah.
3: It's beautiful. By golly, it's good. The beauty of this wine is you can drink as much as you like, and it doesn't have the slightest effects on you whatsoever. Oh, oh God.
4: Mr. Chairman?
1: Yes.
4: If you'll take his feet, he is rather heavy.
1: All right.
3: Yeah. The midnight choo-choo.
4: No, don't grab him there, for goodness sake.
3: No, let him. Oh, let him, if he wants to grab me there. Oh, yeah.
4: The lowest limb.
3: Hey!
5: Ladies and gentlemen, just introduce the guest so I can give her this award.
4: Award? Sure, this is a job for somebody like Tony Blackburn.
5: The recording company did try to find somebody like Tony Blackburn, and they discovered that there isn't anybody like Tony Blackburn.
4: Oh.
5: Except Roy Plumley, and he's too young.
4: Well, what about the real Tony Blackburn?
5: A lot of people are saying that.
4: Well, if our guest is going to get an award, I'd better give her a big build-up.
5: A big build-up. That's
4: yes,
5: a good idea.
4: I'll do that.
5: You do it.
4: Anita Harris.
6: Hello!
4: Lady, we don't want you to say a word because you've got quite a surprise coming.
5: You might get paid. No, Ernie's making good money now. Depends how it looks when it's dried.
4: Please.
5: Lady?
6: Yes.
5: And if you don't know, who does?
4: This is going to be a lovely surprise.
5: Put the lady down, then. Lady, you have brought to the TV screens of this country grace, beauty, and a feminine charm surpassed only by the great Larry Grayson. When he defeated Virginia Wade in the men's singles for women after a recount. And I can't say fairer than that. In the 63 years since you started your career, you have sold many records.
6: I beg your pardon?
5: Oh, sorry. What I meant to say was that since you started your career, you have sold 63 records.
6: Oh, I've got a lot to be proud of.
5: Well, would you mind standing back because I keep bumping into it? And it is getting to the point where it's fun.
4: Look, will you present the award?
6: Oh, this is so exciting.
4: And we're both delighted for you. Present the award, Eric.
5: Lady?
6: Yes.
5: We'll take your word for that. Lady, it gives Ern and myself great pleasure to present, on behalf of your recording company and your many fan, this magnificent-sized WX David Hamilton T-shirt, marked Radio 2 7/8, because you are a big girl.
4: Congratulations.
6: Oh, a David Hamilton T-shirt. I just don't know what to say.
4: Don't say anything. Just sing.
5: Yes, just sing. As long as you're not Fly Me to the Moon. I can't stand up.
4: No, no, that's fine.

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1: Marriage guidance officer speaking. I'm sorry, I can't give you an appointment this afternoon. Could you ring back tomorrow? Thank you. Yes, it's a worthwhile job, helping married people to understand one another better and to enjoy their lives together. Could this be another problem to challenge the marriage guidance officer? Come in.
2: Get in, you.
3: Don't push, you, you pig.
1: Can I help you?
2: No, I can fight her by myself. Get in, come on.
3: If I was a man,
2: What do you mean, if? You very nearly are. Jimmy Hill with a froth, you are.
3: Every time you open your big fat mouth, you say something nasty.
2: You inspire me.
1: Now, please.
3: You insult me and you insult my mother.
2: Your mother? The last time I saw a face like that, Tarzan was feeding it bananas. Sideways.
3: How dare you speak to me like that? I've given you the best years of my life.
2: What do you want, a receipt?
3: You're not even half a man.
2: How would you know? You always look the other way.
1: Would you like to sit down?
2: No, I can hit her better standing up.
1: Please, sit down.
2: Oh. You, sir, keep you busy then?
1: Yeah.
2: You'll earn your money with us, I'll tell you. Raw hate you've got here, son. Raw hate.
3: Aren't you going to get me a chair?
2: Vultures don't have chairs. They have perches. Have we got a perch for her?
3: You're a pig. Why did you marry me in the first place?
2: I was lonely after my ferret died.
1: Please, let's try and sort this dreadful state of affairs out.
3: He put the boot in last week.
2: A man needs a hobby.
1: Your name, please.
2: Morecambe.
1: Christian name.
2: New Brighton with a hyphen.
3: You won't get a sensible answer out of him.
1: Your name, madam?
3: Doris.
2: Doris Karloff. Put that down in your book.
3: You lazy, idle slug.
2: Oh, try to get round me now, eh?
1: Now, look, for the last time, do you want me to try and patch up your marriage or not?
2: Certainly not.
3: No.
1: Then what are you doing here?
2: It's raining like hell outside. We have to come somewhere. Come on, love. I think it's stopped now.

0: Nice music, that.
1: Hmm. Just right for an afternoon like this in the garden. Warm sun. Clear blue sky.
0: Gone a bit overcast.
1: You've got your sunglasses on.
0: Oh. Nice music, that.
1: Perfect. What is it? Delius.
0: Who's it by?
1: Delius. He's the man who wrote it.
0: I've seen him on the panel of New Faces, haven't I?
1: No jokes, it's too hot.
0: It is hot.
1: Reminds me of you, that music, you know.
0: Oh, really?
1: It's called On Hearing the First Cuckoo in Spring.
0: Do you want to fight?
1: No. Whew, it's hot, isn't it?
0: It's hot.
1: They're playing cricket on the telly.
0: We'll fall off.
1: I used to play a lot of cricket, you know.
0: Oh.
1: Good fielder I was.
0: Short leg.
1: How did you know?
0: Just a guess.
1: Wouldn't surprise me if I was approached by Kerry Packer.
0: The ginger-headed fella off the bacon counter in the supermarket?
1: Yeah.
0: You better watch him. He's got a funny walk.
1: Oh, it's too hot for jokes.
0: Best fast bowler I ever saw was a woman.
1: A woman fast bowler?
0: Australian, she was.
1: What was her name?
0: Lillian Thompson.
1: Lillian Thompson?
0: Yeah. She was fast.
1: Lily and Thompson. Two men.
0: Oh. I knew she retired hurt, but I didn't think it was as bad as all that. That ball must have been going at a hell of a lick. Lovely music, that.
1: Makes you feel at one with nature.
0: Yes. A nice turn of phrase, that. Takes a writer to think of a thing like that.
1: Do not flutter by, butterfly. Stay and say hello, and not goodbye.
0: Did you just think of that now?
1: Yeah.
0: In those shorts?
1: Yes.
0: Burke.
1: You say something?
0: Work.
1: Work?
0: All you can think of is work. By golly, it is hot.
1: Yeah, this barley water makes you nice and cool.
0: Wish I could get my legs into the jug like that.
1: Oh, give it a rest.
0: Bet your brain's going now, isn't it?
1: Hmm.
0: Bet you're working on something right now?
1: Oh, I've got a rough synopsis.
0: You want another cushion?
1: Please. They're playing tennis on the telly.
0: The fall off. It's twice I've done that. Oh, anyway, it's a waste of time watching because she always wins.
1: Who always wins?
0: Jellybean King.
1: Billie Jean King.
0: Oh. Ants.
1: Ants?
0: Reading about ants in my wildlife book.
1: Oh.
0: Says that when an ant no longer has anything to offer, it's cast out of the colony to perish. That's like working for ITV, that.
1: Don't say that, we might need them.
0: It says in the book that when a bee enters a flower, it collects the pollen with the hairs on its legs.
1: Good.
0: You could collect about 600 weight with a pair that you got there. That composer, Dubious.
1: Delius.
0: Oh. Was he English?
1: Born in Scarborough.
0: Well, I could have sworn he was English.
1: Do you like the Enigma variations?
0: No. No. Too old for anything like that now. I'm useless the next day.
1: I could have sworn I had the Enigma variations here somewhere.
0: Have you lost them?
1: Yeah. They call that music pastoral.
0: Really? You can almost see the English countryside listen to that music.
1: It's that kind of music, yeah.
0: I can see it now. The lush green meadow.
1: The church spire peeping over the top of distant fields.
0: Skylarks rising like a cloud in a crescendo of song.
1: Cows seeking shelter from the sun beneath the sturdy oak.
0: The old farmer happy and contented with his lot. Red of face as he dips behind the haystack and whips out the biggest sandwich at his wife.
1: What are you doing?
0: What?
1: Only you could say a thing like that. Make it all vulgar. Relax and enjoy the sun.
0: Do you want your picture taken, then?
1: Have you bought a camera?
0: I'm never without one when I take a picture. Just a habit I've got into, that's all.
1: What make is it?
0: Best on the market. Japanese.
1: Oh.
0: Suzuki.
1: Suzuki?
0: Yeah.
1: That's a motorbike.
0: Oh. No wonder the strap broke when I put it round my neck.
1: Oh, no more jokes, please.
0: First camera I ever bought only cost 30 bob. Kojak. Now, that was a joke.
1: No. Not interested.
0: Little box camera. Mm. Marvellous pictures of boxes.
1: Will you just let me relax and enjoy the sun?
0: You want to hear my new record?
1: I like that one.
0: Vaughan Williams, mine is. Good Vaughan Williams is. Kenny Ball was sorry to lose him, I'll tell you. I'll take Devious off.
1: Delius.
0: You like this one? It's a subtle use of string and woodwind that I like. Typically English, depicts a pastry scene.
1: Pastoral.
0: He must have written this on a day like this. Typical of an English summer afternoon, this is.
1: Hey, wait a minute, that's Des O'Connor.
0: So?
1: Well, you did that on purpose just to spoil my afternoon. Take it off.
0: Well, it's got rid of the ants.
1: Always having a go at Des, I know.
0: You are?
1: Yeah.
0: Always having a go, and you know I like him.
1: You like Des O'Connor?
0: Yeah, best discovery Arthur Nagus ever made, does it?
1: I keep telling you, it's too hot. Sit down and enjoy the sunshine.
0: I'm going to sit back now and have 40 winks. Plus VAT.
1: Good.
0: Ah, lovely this is. Oh, my head. Something hit me on the head.
1: Shuttlecock.
0: No, on the head.
1: You've been hit on the head by a shuttlecock. Came over from the fence next door.
0: Ah, do me a favour, it's a 94-year-old man next door. He gets out of breath doing the crossword.
1: There's some new people who moved in yesterday.
0: What are they like?
1: I've no idea.
2: Excuse me.
0: I think you've had enough, son, Ann. It's doing you no good at all. It's making you talk funny.
1: What do you mean? That wasn't me.
2: I see.
0: Ann, look at that. It's a beautiful girl. She's leaning over our fence. Yeah. She's a belter.
1: Oh, please, I'm relaxing.
2: Am I being a nuisance?
0: Ready when you are.
2: Can I have my shuttlecock back, please?
0: Well, come and get it.
2: I'd rather not. With it being so hot, I haven't got any clothes on.
0: Well, I'd be careful if I were you.
2: Why?
0: A creosote that...
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1: 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I found the Enigma variations!
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0: So that was the Eric Morecambe and Ernie Wise radio show. Eric and Ernie's guests were Anne Hamilton and Alan Cuthbertson with Anita Harris. The music came from Max Harris and his orchestra. The script was written by Eddie Braben, and the program was produced by Bobby J.
1: Sometimes you take so much trouble making half their pudding, you forget to make
2: custard.
1: So Brown and Poulsen have made instant mix custard. Real creamy custard like you'd expect from Brown and Poulsen. 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You need no milk. And you've perfect custard in seconds.
3: Oh, yeah. Beautiful. Do you want some custard?
2: Oh, thank you.
1: Brown and Poulsen instant mix custard. Good and creamy. Because Brown and Poulsen make it.
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0: Would you credit it? 50-odd years of baking same old Ovies. 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I told them I'm too old to change my ways now. I'll put one at Lads onto it. Very nice, young Harold. If you like that sort of thing.
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3: Yeah! Don't let me startle you. I'm just doing the rebel yell here to kind of kick the Stan Freeberg show off. You know what I mean? There's the yellow rose in Texas that I am going to see. Nobody else could miss her not half as much as me. I cried so when I... Excuse me. That's just a shade loud on the snare drum. I say that's just a shade loud. You idiot. Hold it, I say.
4: Wait a minute. What's all the noise about? Who are you?

0: Stan Freeberg.
1: Well, how can that be? I mean, I'm Stan Freeberg.
0: Well, I mean to say, I'm the recorded Stan Freeberg, you know.
1: Well, I'm the live Stan Freeberg, and I'll thank you to get back on the record, will you?
0: Listen, you smart aleck Yankee.
1: What do you mean, smart aleck Yankee? Be quiet, Freeberg.
0: You'll be quiet, Freeberg. I appreciate it.
1: Yeah, but listen, what...
0: Listen, you keep out of this, will you? You're on another record. Okay, hold it. Hold it, you guys.
1: Wait a minute. Who are you?
2: My name is St. George. I'm a knight.
1: No, no, not you. I mean the other guy.
0: I told you I'm Stan Freeberg.
1: Not you. I mean all these other people.
3: We're all Stan Freeberg.
2: Right.
1: People, we've forgotten something.
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1: We forgot to open the show.
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1: No, you...

0: Thank you very much. Well, it took so long to open the show that just time to say thank you for being with us, and good night, everybody! Just kidding, just kidding.
1: Oh, Stan.
0: Yes?
1: The sheep have arrived.
0: Oh, good. So I hear. From week to week, we will be bringing you, let us just say, rather unusual guest attractions, including an interview with the Abominable Snowman, blueprints for a build-it-yourself swamp, and 3D stereopticon slides of the Johnstown flood with the original cast. Today, however, in honor of Bastille Day, we bring you direct from the Basque region of France, Monsieur Marcel Toulet and his original tuned sheep chorus. Due to a linguistical barrier, Monsieur Toulet's friend, Mr. Devereux, I believe it is, will interpret for us. Is that right, sir?
2: Monsieur, it's a great pleasure to interpret for CBS Radio.
0: Yes, well, the pleasure's ours, Mr.
2: Devereux.
0: Ask your friend, if you will, please, what kind of sheep these are.
2: Monsieur Toulet, l'enverruche ton rond. You say gray ones.
0: I see. Well, what are the little bells tied around the sheep's neck? I noticed that. Would you ask him what they are for?
2: Monsieur Toulet, l'on te veut la porcée de vendredi le ding ding ding ding ding ding.
0: What?
2: He say, a lot of sheep have bells, for these sheep are tuned. Says to make the chromatic scales, which he makes use of by knocking the sheep on the head with his crook, a signal to them to ring the bell. He do it like this. In this manner, he can play different songs.
0: Well, that's very nice. I suppose he's going to play a little Baba Black Sheep for us, or something equally as appropriate.
2: I ask him, Monsieur Toulet, de lamenter pervacheux, Baba Black Sheep.
3: Je t'aime, Berede. Quand des loups les morts leur grand jeu à Freeburg, les yeux de Berede, CBS, leur grand jeu à reçu.
2: Oh, he is very offended, monsieur.
0: That sounded that.
2: He says this sheep play only cool jazz, man.
0: Well, tell him on behalf of CBS Radio, I certainly didn't want to put down his sheep, but the...
2: He say, never mind this no job.
0: I see. Well, tell him, okay.
2: Commencez. That means start.
0: Oh, that's very nice.
3: Monsieur et madame. Commencez.
4: No.

thank you very much. So much for the tune sheep. Gee, it was worth all the trouble we went to. We had a little jurisdictional dispute between the American Federation of Musicians and the 4-H Club. Seriously, it is our plan to give occasionally on this series what I call, simply for want of a better title, Freeburg's Fables. Tonight we present our first one. Please remember that it is only a fable, and any resemblance between the city we depict and any real Nevada city is purely coincidental. Ladies and gentlemen, we present Incident at Los Varosis.

0: It was 1960 when the incident occurred. That's almost 10 years ago. We feel it only fitting on the anniversary of the incident that we go back and reconstruct for you the events that led up to it. It all started with a notorious rivalry between the two famous Los Varosis nightclubs, the El Sodom and the Rancho Gomorrah. Perhaps you recall the publicity. Early in 1960, the feud got pretty hot when the El Sodom owner, Sam Mohammed, opened his new club with an unusually lavish review. The usual line of chorus girls opened the show with all 386 teeth gleaming.
1: We are the girls of the new El Sodom.

0: Following this tender opening was quite a musical extravaganza. They had borrowed the 120 Radio City Music Hall Rockettes, had 119 costume changes, and featured Fats Domino on the contrabassoon. They were doing Rock Around Romeo and Juliet, and business was booming.
1: But so, what lies through yonder window breaks? It is the east.

0: Chew. 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
1: If we're shocking you here, next week we do the

0: Hey, hiya, Nivy. Boy, Rock Around Romeo and Juliet is really packing them in, huh? 25,000 people this show.
1: Yeah, but...
0: Later. I want to catch the rest of the show. That new kid, Peggy Taylor, sings good, huh?
1: Yeah, good. But, Mr. Mohammed, the Rancho Gamora.
0: What about the Rancho Gamora?
1: The book on the World Orchestra.
0: The World Orchestra? Boy, that's And it was big. Very big. The string section featured Yasha Heifetz, Yehudi Menuhin, the Budapest String Quartet, and Jack Benny. On guitars, Les Paul, Andre Segovia, and Elvis Presley. On horns, the entire brass section of the New York Philharmonic, plus Shorty Rogers and Wingy Minone. At the quadruple keyboards, Arthur Rubinstein, Joe Fingers Carr, Liberace, and Harry Truman. Oh, yes, with Lawrence Welk on accordion. The whole thing, of course, was under the baton of Ina Ray Hutton. And in the lounge, as an added attraction, twice nightly, a lover's spat between Elizabeth Taylor and Mike Todd. The fact that the World Orchestra et al. Was such a smash hit that the Rancho Gamora had to tear out the walls to seat 50,000 more people did not go unnoticed back at the El Sodom. Sam Mohammed and his sidekick, Nebuchadnezzar, had the biggest scheme afoot yet. The El Sodom finished the largest swimming pool in the world in record time. It was so large, in fact, an embarrassing number of guests perished trying to reach the other side. And it was only when the club realized that their cash customers were being lost at sea, or rather lost at pool, that they thoughtfully installed helicopter lifeguard service. But the best was yet to come.
2: Nebby, I want a press conference in 1 hour.
1: What is it, boss?
2: Get all the wire services here. This is it. Florence Chadwick says she definitely will attempt to swim the pool.
3: Well, the great day is here. There are more than 300,000 people lining the banks of the El Sodom pool, where any second now the very great Florence Chadwick will attempt... And there she goes! There she goes! She has just entered the water, and that's all from here for now. Take it away, Fred Norwalk, in helicopter number one.
4: Fred Norwalk here. We can't quite see Miss Chadwick. We can, however, make out the Coast Guard cutters that are escorting her. Folks, I tell you, the view from here is really something. The magnificent Nevada scenery. The glorious sunlight reflecting off the slot machines lining the entire banks of the El Sodom pool, placed there for the convenience of the spectators. Also alternating between the slot machines are telescopes, through which the customers may get a free look at Miss Chadwick every single time they hit the jackpot. That noise you hear in the background is a slot machine here in the helicopter being operated by our pilot, George Snoozoff. I still can't quite make out Miss Chadwick. Perhaps if we can get Jim Ryan over in helicopter number two to come in. He's flying at a lower altitude.
5: Thank you, Fred Norwalk. Jim Ryan here in helicopter number two. Will you hold down the slot machine there, Perry? Thank you. I can't see Miss Chadwick too well. Matter of fact, we can't see her at all. But we sure get a beautiful view of the now famous floating crap games. We're going to switch you over to helicopter number three, our television plane. Perhaps they, through the miracle of electronics, can see Miss Chadwick. I know they're really way up there, so come in, Wing Spadley, in helicopter number three.
6: Wing Spadley here in helicopter number three. We are really up here. I think we are as high as man has gone in a helicopter. Hope you can read me clearly as I am talking through my oxygen mask. George, can you switch on the telescopic lens yet on the camera? No? Well, keep trying.
7: Thank you.
0: so it went. It was quite a day at the El Sodom. And a good time was had by all, except, of course, at the Rancho Gamora. Oh, incidentally, Miss Chadwick didn't make it. It was flatly denied by the Rancho Gamora boys that they had tampered with her hot, nourishing broth.
7: Well, Bruna, baby, you did such a good job tampering with Miss Chadwick's hot, nourishing broth that we are thinking of giving you a raise.
8: Well, gee, thanks, Mr. Belchazzar.
7: You can call me Lou.
8: Thanks, Lou.
1: Hey, boss.
7: Yeah, Flack.
1: I got it all set up. We're going to make that Chadwick thing at the El Sodom look like a Sunday school picnic.
7: Did you set the deal?
1: You said it.
8: What's the pitch, Flack? What are we booking in?
1: The 1960 presidential inauguration on stage.
7: Twice a night. They understand that, don't they?
1: Well, yeah. It's in the deal.
8: Okay. What do we call the show?
7: The Inaugurieties of 1960.
8: What a title. Have you got the choreography worked out?
7: Yeah. Get a load of this. Two lines of girls. Big, you know.
1: Yeah.
7: One line I got in Supreme Court justice robes. The other line is dressed in scanty versions of the suit the president will wear.
8: Oh, gee, that's great.
7: They all have their left hands on copies of the Nevada phone books and their right hands raised in the air like they're swearing in. Except they ain't swearing in, they're trucking on down.
1: You know, it's got real class.
8: Yeah.
1: Well, what's the music like?
7: Come on, they're rehearsing the show.

0: in. I got the inauguration blues. Clean out the White House on those 1964 presidential inauguration blues.
1: Booking the inaugural was a stroke of genius, and what with coming on stage twice a night and being held over for 8 weeks, this president was inaugurated more times than Franklin Delano Roosevelt. No show ever opened without critics, however, and there were a few. Luella Parsons took a dim view of the proceedings. They seated her behind a post. Back at the El Sodom, however, they took a dimmer view than Miss Parsons. Sam Mohammed, the El Sodom owner, was livid.
2: If those bums at the Rancho Gamora think Sam Mohammed is going to take this lion down, they're out of their skulls. We aren't whipped yet.
3: Yeah, but, boss, we're doing good business. Harpoon in the whale twice a night in the pool.
2: Good, but not great. Besides, we're running out of whales. Whales is hard to come by in Nevada.
3: Yeah, that's right, but, haven't we been packing them in the lounge?
2: Oh, certainly. Grace Kelly's baby splashing in her bathinet is a smash. But we're going to go bigger than that.
3: Oh, what could be bigger than that?
2: Plenty. Now, hand me those papers there, Nabby, huh? Now, what's the biggest thing in the headlines? Let's see.
4: This is it, right here.
3: Why, there's nothing there but the Suez Crisis.
2: Well, that's it. We're going to book the Gaza Strip.
3: Boss, we're going to move the club to the Gaza Strip.
2: Nebby, my boy, you missed the point. Sam Mohammed doesn't have to go to the Gaza Strip.
5: Here's a flash. The Gaza Strip is coming to Mohammed. Sam Mohammed, Las Feroces, Nevada's gambling biggie, has booked an international incident into his plush nightery, the El Sodom. He is flying in by continuous airlift 3/4 of a mile of the Gaza Strip, complete with soldiers and implements of war.
1: Yes, they cut it into 100-foot sections and numbered the sections the way William Randolph Hearst used to move great treasures of art to San Simeon. The pictures of 100-foot section of Sam, with 14 Egyptian soldiers wearing full battle dress and bewildered looks being snatched off to Nevada, made the cover of Life. And when it was pointed out to Sam Mohammed that the booking of a war into Los Feroces would cause many people to lose their lives, he replied,
2: "People are going to have wars anyway. Why blame me?"
1: And on that philosophical note, the Gaza Strip was reassembled in the new Suez Room, built to accommodate 750,000 people in addition to the battle area. For the convenience of the soldiers, Sam placed crap tables, slot machines, and roulette wheels right between the front lines. You couldn't say Sam Mohammed wasn't a thoughtful man. You couldn't say he wasn't shrewd either. Just as protection in case the international incident was rained out, he had some interesting added attractions. In the lounge, a rare phonograph record of Adolf Hitler singing, "I didn't raise my boy to be a soldier." And in the garage, the St. Valentine's Day Massacre with the original cast. Now, you wouldn't book an international incident on stage complete with two armies, count 'em, two, and live ammunition without a chorus line and original music. And neither would Sam.
6: Gaza Strip! Gaza Strip! Everybody's there with a Gaza Strip!
1: Life for a chorus girl isn't easy to begin with, but there were extracurricular hazards for the El Sodom girls, including jumping in and out of foxholes gracefully and tap dancing on sand. Due to unanticipated expenses, the El Sodom went over their budget. There was quite a turnover in dealers who had been forced to work the tables in no man's land. All in all, 228 dealers, croupiers, and shills bit the felt. But so it wasn't a total loss. They sold the screen rights to Universal International with the tentative title, They Died With Their Eye Shades On. If you think the fellows at the Grand Sugar Mora were taking this lying down, they were. By the pool.
7: Rub a little bit of that suntan oil between my shoulder blades, will you, Gruner baby? I got delicate skin.
8: Sure thing, Mr. Belshazzar. Hey, if you don't mind me saying so, you're taking this pretty calm for a man who just lost 250,000 people to the El Sodom.
9: Boss, I got it.
7: Got what?
9: The way we can top the El Sodom.
7: So you got it all worked out, huh? Well, that's nice.
9: Well, look, I mean, booking the Gaza Strip hurt the El Sodom in the long run. The war got a bad press.
7: It did a pretty good business. They packed them in.
9: Yeah, but the newspapers criticized them for booking a war. So, here's the way I figure it. We'll pull the big switch and book peace. It'll be a smash. Look, I can see the headlines in Variety now. Peace, powerful box office, may start trend.
8: Gee, Mr. Belshazzar, that sounds great.
7: Shut up, Gruner baby. Listen, Flack, when I want your ideas, I'll ask for them.
9: But, boss, you didn't let me finish. We'll book a summit conference. We'll build our own summit. We'll plant grass on it.
7: Where do we get the dirt?
9: From the soil bank. I mean, they got lots of it.
7: Okay, what do we put on the top of the summit?
9: Well, oh, I can see it now. We arrange some chairs in a sort of semicircle. Then you know what we do? We book in the world leaders to sit in.

0: We ain't gonna do it.
1: Why not?
0: Because they booked one into Geneva and it laid an egg.
2: So we ain't gonna book peace.
0: We can't take a chance on it. We're only gonna go for a sure thing at the box office.
2: Well, what are we gonna do?
0: I'll tell you what you're gonna do. You're gonna tear out the walls and make room for 1 million people. I'm through playing games with the El Sodom. I've been saving this for my Sunday punch.
3: Some Sunday punch. It was bigger than Los Feroces had imagined in their wildest dreams. And when the boys at the El Sodom saw the 500-foot neon sign go up at the Rancho Gomorrah, they could hardly believe it. The sign read, "For all the world to see,
4: the Rancho Gomorrah proudly presents, for one time only, on stage, the hydrogen bomb."
3: Yes, everybody who thought he was anybody was there that night. In fact, there were more than 1 million people in the room when the gigantic machinery rolled back the roof and the great spotlight slowly slithered up the silver tower until it came to rest on that grim spectral object. I wonder if the boys were still counting their profits when time ran out and the man pushed the button.
5: Los Feroces was a golden city, as the history writers all have penned. But her days were numbered in that heavenly book, and she pushed her own button in the end.
3: So concludes our fable, Incident at Los Feroces. And we'd really love to receive your comments. Sometime soon we'll do another fable for you. Meanwhile, we'll all be back next week with, of all things, an interview with the Abominable Snowman, the inside story of the Midnight Ride of Paul Revere, and for you music lovers, the real lowdown on hi-fi in honor of Deafen Your Neighbors Week. 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So until next week then, this is Stan Freeberg saying, thanks for listening, God bless you, and good night.
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10: Good evening. Tonight, I'm going out with Ken Worthington for a curry, and it's my first ever curry. Some of you will laugh at that and think, you know, how come it's his first curry? But it is, so you shouldn't laugh. I'm a little bit nervous. I'm well aware that curry sauce can stain, so after consulting with my wife Mary, I've elected not to wear my roll neck sweater. I'm sporting a leisure shirt, dark in colour, very functional item. You know, Mary just wants to be able to whip it off me and stick it in the wash.

0: if there's stains. And also I'll be sweating profusely, I suspect, you know. And as I've said to Ken, I do reserve the right to have an omelette if the curry's too hot.
1: We present the Shuttleworths in How's Your Nan?

0: Come on.
1: Oh, you love.
0: Give us a kiss, love. Yeah. Oh. See you later.
1: Yes.
0: Enjoy your curry, John.
1: Yeah. I'll try not to get any mess on my shirt, love.
0: Yeah, all right, love.
1: Shame you're not coming with me, Mary.
0: Yeah, I know.
1: Yeah, but Mary has a prior engagement.
0: Yeah.
1: She and her friend Joan Chitty are attending a Summers party.
0: Anne Summers, John.
1: Yeah, Mary insists
0: Dan
1: on
0: Summers.
1: Saying Anne Summers party, but...
0: Kiss.
1: You know, you wouldn't say a apple, Mary, you'd say an apple. Oh, and okay. Same rules apply.
0: That, I'm off.
1: But Summer begins with a consonant. Consonant, please, Carol. But yes, it's something... Oh, yeah, bye, love. Something that Mary's started doing at different ladies' houses. I've suggested Mary should have one. You know, get some strawberries and some bunting up. You know, it'd be lovely. Certainly, it's the right weather for a summer's party because it's a warm, sunny evening. Not suitable, in my view, for eating curry. A cold, foggy night would be more appropriate. But too late, you know, the table's been booked. Table for two in the name of Worthington. Ken will be round very shortly. And while we're waiting for him, why don't I play you a song on my organ, which I just happen to have here, all about what I'd rather be doing tonight, which is plane spotting. Something I like to do with Mary, or on my own, more often on my own.

So recently there weren't enough. The experience was a bit duff, you know, because of the recent Aspire.

0: Doncaster.
1: Hello?
0: Oh.
1: Are you coming? John?
0: I certainly don't want to go for a curry.
1: John? Are you there?
0: You can't see me.
1: I can't see you with the reflection.
0: Oh, if I keep very still, hopefully Ken won't spot me. He's wandered off now. He's looking up to the bedroom. Oof, he's going on the side of the house. I think both the doors are locked. Yeah, I'm experiencing, is it fight or flight? I mean, I wouldn't mind so much, but he's only asked me to go because he's fallen out with Roger, who lives at the halfway house. See, Ken used to have a curry on his own, but he was finding there were too many family groups and courting couples. So Ken became self-conscious and was hurrying his meal. In Roger, he found a curry companion. Until last week, when after a dispute, Roger smashed a pompadour on Ken's head. Of course, it shattered. It's very brittle. And shards of the pompadour were in Ken's hair. It took Ken a long time to remove them, because, of course, Ken's got an afro.
1: Yeah, I can see you ready now.
0: Oh, he can't see me.
1: Let's go.
0: I'm going to have to go. Hey, stop it. What are you doing?
1: The thing you have to remember, John, is that curry is our national dish.
0: No. Shepherd's pies, surely.
1: No, it's curry, John.
0: Look, but anyway.
1: Cheers.
0: Tell me again. What happens when we sit down?
1: Well, we'll be given a menu.
0: Yes.
1: And while we're choosing, we can order some papadums.
0: Yes.
1: And a pickle tray.
0: Oh.
1: That's what I do.
0: I see. And will you help me navigate the menu, Ken?
1: Yes.
0: And assist with pronunciation.
1: Mm.
0: Things like that.
1: Relax, Jill. You're safe with me.
0: I was safe with Ken. And I knew that. But Ken is an experienced curry eater. And once, when he had a takeaway, I tried a bit of his peshwari naan. And, oh, absolutely blew me away. Loved it. So I, as we entered the Indian restaurant, was I filled with trepidation.
1: Come on, John.
0: Right, Ken. Oh, it's very dark, Ken.
1: It is.
0: We're entering another world, aren't we? And, oof, yeah, straight away. Strange, unfamiliar smells from the Orient are greeting the nostrils. Or are they? No. That's Jif, Ken, isn't it?
1: Mm.
0: Some household cleaner.
1: They'll be wiping the tables, John. It'll soon disperse.
0: Oh, it's lovely. Oh, Mary'd like it here.
1: Come and sit down.
0: Oh, and nobody around, so Ken's going straight to a seat. The banquet formation.
1: John!
0: We're sitting opposite each other. Oh, hey, Ken. It's absolutely deserted.
1: Mm.
0: You know, you didn't need to book at all.
1: No. And I could have come on my own.
0: Oh, Ken, it's not a very nice thing to say.
1: No, it wasn't. I'm sorry, John.
0: No.
1: I'm sorry.
0: It's all right, Ken.
1: Let's order some papadums.
0: And the pickle tray.
1: Yes. Yeah.
0: Can I do it, Ken, as part of my introduction to the world of curry?
1: Yes, don't see why not.
0: Excuse me. Can we have two papadums, please?
1: No. Papadums.
0: And the pickle tray. Hey, it's easy, this, Ken.
1: Oh.
0: As you can hear, my trepidation had gone. I was feeling quite ebullient. But that mood was shattered by the arrival of not Roger, but another of Ken's friends, Peter Cornelius.
2: Hello, Ken.
1: Peter.
2: Hello, John.
0: Hello.
1: Hey, what are you doing in town?
2: Well, I just am passing through. I went to see my wife in Stoke Poges.
1: Yes.
2: And my grown-up daughter, Hazel.
1: Oh, right.
2: And, I'm in the area doing a bit of work for a while.
1: Come and join us, Peter.
2: Well,
1: come on.
2: That's very kind of you, Ken, but, you know, I've got a lot of paperwork, so I'd better sit on my house and deal with that.
0: Well, yeah.
2: Perhaps at the end of our meals, we can all sit together and have an Irish coffee.
1: Good idea.
2: In the meantime, John, I must inquire after your charming wife, Mary.
0: She's fine, thank you. Tonight she's gone out to a summer's party.
2: Really? Mm. Please do give her my best wishes.
0: Yes.
2: And ask if she might be interested in purchasing a Tibetan platinum glass bead Pandora bracelet.
3: Ooh.
2: This normally retails at £28. It can be Mary's for £7.
3: Oh.
0: £5.
1: John, what are you saying?
0: £6.
2: Listen, your food is about to
0: arrive. Yes, it is.
2: We'll speak soon.
0: Right, yep.
2: Enjoy for me.
1: Peter, have you got any more of those socks?
2: I don't care, no, but I do have a pack of 5 men's singlets.
3: Ooh.
2: Assorted colours, your size.
1: Yes.
2: Which I can let you have for £4.
1: Oh, right.
2: Yep. Yep. Well, listen, I'll see you after.
0: Yes.
2: Enjoy your meal.
0: Thank you.
2: Enjoy your meal. Yep.
1: Thanks, Peter. Oh, what a guy. Isn't he? Oh. No. Oh, rattled your cage.
0: He's a slime ball, Ken.
1: What?
0: He's just trying to sell his stuff out the back of his car, Ken. Surely you must see that.
1: No, you're wrong, John.
0: He did it last time. But I'm wise to him.
1: Well, you're not wise to the etiquette of eating poppadoms. You shouldn't do that, John. You're destroying them. You've been an embarrassment since the moment we walked in this restaurant.
0: I beg your pardon?
1: I'd sooner be with Roger from the halfway house.
0: What? Roger, who did this?
1: Go! Go!
0: Sorry, Ken. That was the end of my first and probably my last curry. Ken went to sit with Peter, and I wasn't going to eat a curry on my own. I'm not that sad. So I ordered a takeaway, 1 Peshwari naan, with which I left the restaurant and set off home.

0: Mind you, there's a mature lady out tonight. And she seems in fine spirits. Hang on, that's Joan Chitter.
1: Hey, John. John Shuttleworth.
0: Hello.
1: See you, lads. John.
0: Yes.
1: How was it?
0: What, Joan?
1: Your first curry.
0: Well, I didn't actually have one, Joan.
1: No.
0: So I've got a takeaway.
1: Yes, I see you've got a carrier bag.
0: Yep.
1: I've got a carrier bag too.
0: So I see.
1: Would you like to see what's in it?
0: Well, I don't need to, Joan. You know, I know what's in it.
1: Do you?
0: Well, I can guess.
1: Go on, then.
0: Well, you've been to a summer's party, so there'll be sunglasses, sun hat, sun lotion. Oof, going too fast at that.
1: Well, there are bottles, John.
0: Yes.
1: Why don't you come back to my house and, you know, I'll have a look.
0: That's a very nice offer, Joan, but I'm sure Mary received a bag as well. And, you know, I can look at hers.
1: Well, mine's more interesting.
0: Well, I suggest you pop into the restaurant and show the items to Ken and Peter Cornelius.
1: Oh, yes, I will. And maybe I'll let them buy me a beef madras.
0: Well, you know.
1: Bye, Joan.
0: Yep, bye, Joan. Joan would be crazy to have a curry at this late hour, and on top of strawberries and cream. And I don't think I'll be eating this Peshwari naan tonight. It'll be a hot chocolate and a ginger nut. Oh, no, they're a bit spicy, aren't they? A sports biscuit. And I suggest you have the same. Good night.
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2: Ladies and gentlemen, we present Peter Brough and Archie Andrews in Educating Archie.

0: Ralph, Ralph, have you heard about the burglary next door?
1: Yes, I did. Terrible. You know, the daughter of the house suffered most. You know, the thief went into her room and pinched her pearl necklace.
0: Well, then it couldn't have been you.
1: Why?
0: Well, you leave the necklace and pinch the girl.
1: That's it. And listen, young man, while this burglar's in the district, we've got to be prepared. Now, what would you do if you woke up in the middle of the night and heard strange noises?
0: Well, I'd come running into your room with a glass of water and the bicarbonate.
1: That's enough. Well, I'm off to town now, my boy. I've got a most important business appointment this evening, so you go to bed early and make sure all the doors are locked. You understand?
0: All right.
1: Right, goodbye.
0: Well, I must be careful, mustn't I, eh? You know, I thought a burglar did break in once. I heard a noise in the middle of the night, switched on the light, looked under the bed and found a man. It wasn't a burglar. It was Ralph. He heard the noise first.
1: Oh, hello, Monica.
0: The burglar in this district?
2: Yes, we had quite a scare last night at school. A strange man was lurking in the grounds outside the mistress's room. Miss Oglethorpe was terribly upset.
0: Did he break in?
2: No. Do you think that's why Miss Oglethorpe was upset? I say, Archie, look through the window.
0: What?
2: I thought I saw a man walking across the lawn. Could he be Mr. Brass?
0: Well, this time of night? Ralph wouldn't be dodging around in the garden.
2: No, more like it is dodging around in his club.
0: Well, it must be the burglar out there.
2: Ooh.
0: He's waiting to creep in and rob us.
2: Oh, not to worry. I'll keep a tight grip on my lollipop. Now, come on, Archie. Let's go out and get him.
0: Oh, but steady on, Monica.
2: Oh, no. Come on. I've had three ginger pops. They're just far scary. Come on, into the garden.

0: out here.
1: Oh, I just got something wet and clammy with my left hand.
0: Oh, what was it?
1: My right hand.
0: Oh, Monica, be sensible.
1: I can't see a thing, Archie.
0: Well, hold my hand, and I'll lead you up the garden path. Oh, come on. Come on, here we go. Now, careful now.
1: Archie.
0: That's it. Oh. Oh, stop. Monica, look, a clue. Someone must have been here. There's a cigarette end on the grass. And it's still alight.
1: Oh, perhaps I have a whiff. Oh, Archie, it's a glowworm.
0: Quiet now. Shh. Look, there he is. There's the burglar, walking up and down by that tree.
1: So he is. Watch. I can smell something very fishy afoot.
0: Yeah, not surprised. You're standing in the fertilizer.
1: Wind your neck in. Oh, Archie, I know how to catch him. Let's climb up the tree, and as he passes by, we'll jump on him.
0: Oh, that's it. That's a good idea. All right, give us a leg up. Come on.
1: Righto. Here we go.
0: That's it. Oh,
1: sit on this branch. Archie. Archie, stop wriggling.
0: Well, there's an earwig crawling up my leg.
1: Jolly nice. If you like that sort of thing. Quiet. Here he comes.
0: Oh, Monica, I'm so excited. Oh, I've got perspiration coming out of my hands.
1: Listen, I've got pimples coming out of my goose.
0: He'll be underneath us in a minute. Oh, all tight now. I've got the handcuffs from my detective set, Betty.
1: That's very good. Stand by, Archie.
0: Right.
1: All right.
0: Yes.
1: No!
0: Whoa. Oh, stop me. Stop me. Pull him down, Monica. Stop. Get him. Go on, that's right. Oh, that's the idea. Oh. It's Bruff.
1: Oh, dear. Wrong crook.
2: You little ruffians, get those handcuffs off me at once. I can't move. Get them off, I say.
1: Oh, Archie, you'll never make a policeman. Look what you've done. You've handcuffed his right hand to his left ankle.
2: Come on, unlock those handcuffs at once. Now, where's the key? Come on.
0: Monica, you had it last. Have you got it?
1: No.
2: Listen, you two, don't stand there talking while I'm trussed up like a chicken like this. Monica, go and get a file at once.
1: Mr. Buff, it is no time to be doing your nails.
2: Hey, don't be cheeky. Run along and get the toolkit at once. Archie, that girl gets worse and worse.
0: Well, she's all that bad, really, Bruff. When you look at Monica, you ought to remember that underneath that tattered blouse, there lies a tattered vest.
1: Here, Arch, I've got the tools. Now, Archie, you hold the chisel on the chain of the handcuff, and I'll bash it with a hammer.
2: Oh, my finger. Oh, that's my thumb.
1: Look out, kneecap. Here I come.
2: Monica, that was my wrist. You're supposed to hit the chisel.
1: I know, and all the time I'm getting nearer.
2: Oh, well, thank goodness I'm free at last. You little hooligans, what on earth were you playing out here at this time?
0: Well, we were only trying to... Here, wait a minute. What were you doing, Bruff, lurking around in the garden?
1: Yes.
0: At the night time like this?
3: Peter, darling, I've been waiting here for ages. Where are you?
0: Well, what do you know? It's the girl next door.
3: Yes, just listen. She can't speak properly.
0: Come on, Monica, what a waste of time.
4: 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Please check back soon.

0: like me to blame. Tell me, please, tell me soon, what is the name of the tune?
1: Well, today, I'd like to hear one of my favorite old tunes. It's called My Blue Heaven.

0: Ah, well, at the very last week of term. You know, we usually go out and have a dinner. Oh, Dr. Seacombe isn't half excited.
1: Good morning, sir. I'm ready for the dinner party. How do I look?
0: Oh, Dr. Seacombe, well, look at you.
1: Yes, I thought you'd be amazed. I wouldn't think it possible that one man could be so handsome and rakish. Go on, Seacombe, lad. Give the mirror a treat.
0: Oh, sir, sir. Oh, he's waltzing now. He looks like an elephant chasing its tail. Sir,
1: sir. Excuse me. I'm sorry, Laddie. I'm just loosening up.
0: Well, don't go too far. You're loose enough as it is.
1: I'll attend to you when the room stops going round.
0: Well, you shouldn't waltz round like that if it affects you.
1: Waltzing round affect me? Nonsense.
0: Well, what are you doing on all fours?
1: That's nothing to do with my waltzing. The stupid floor keeps going up and down.
0: Look, can you see me all right?
1: Only too well, laddie. Do we have to sit there in threes?
0: Oh, dear. Come on, sir. I'll help you up.
1: Oh, that's better. I can't understand it. It's probably dancing on an empty stomach. I'll just nip out and get a bit of breakfast.
0: But you just had one breakfast.
1: Trust you to count.
0: Well, never mind, sir.
2: Hello, Archie. Looking forward to tonight?
0: Oh, hello, Miss Dinglebody. Oh, yes, I am looking forward to it. But, you know, it won't be as good as last year's.
1: I didn't go last year.
0: That's what I mean.
1: Watch it, laddie. One more retort of that.

0: And the master will be in and out before you know he's been.
1: Oh, Harold, I'm so looking forward to seeing you in evening dress.
0: Agatha, what do you mean? I'm already in evening dress.
1: Oh, forgive me, Harold. I've never seen a green one before.
0: Oh, that is a brush off.
2: Look, if this is evening dress, sir, where are the tails?
0: Here.
1: Harold, you're not supposed to tie them round your waist. The tail should drop down at the back.
0: I had to choose between the tails dropping down or my trousers.
2: Oh, I never heard anything so silly.
0: It's all right for you. A couple of tacks and you're catered for.
1: Now, is that nice, Harold?
0: Well, he shouldn't go around making an innuendo like that.
2: Innuendo?
0: Yes, put the Radio Times in a window and say hello to Ronnie Wallman. Television. Agatha, did you hear this? Shall we dance?
1: Harold, let's get back to the subject of your evening dress.
2: Yes, sir. You know, you really should wear a bow tie.
0: I couldn't get one. This ordinary tie will have to do.
1: Don't think I'm being critical, Harold, but couldn't you have found a tie that didn't have Marilyn Monroe on it?
0: Marilyn. This is my favorite tie. In a high wind, she does a wiggle dance. Yeah, you watch your eye,
1: Harold. Come on. See you later, Archie.
2: Well, I hope Miss Dinglebody fixes him up. He looks like a pile of rubbish with a face on top. Oh, look, there's Mr. Miles.
3: Morning, Master Archie.
2: Oh, Mr. Miles, look, why aren't you getting ready for the dinner tonight?
3: Oh, not me, thank you. I'm not cut out to go prancing around in them monkey suits.
2: But you don't have to dance, you can just eat.
3: No, that wouldn't seem right, me sitting in one of them fancy cafes. I should look like a tomtit in a peacock show.
2: Well, we miss you, you know.
3: Bless you, Master Archie. That's very, very kind of you, but I've got to get packing, you know. I've got to get my cart in order, like.
2: Well, look who's here.
3: Ah, my old donkey, Knocker. I send her a telegram and we're off on the road again today.
2: Well, Knocker. Here, there's a basket of carrots in the house. I'll go and get them.
0: Morning, Tinker.
3: Down, Knocker, down. That isn't food.
0: Oh! She bit me.
3: Well, isn't that nice? She remembers you.
0: I prefer to be forgotten.
3: Well, I can't stand here gossiping all day. Just check what's in the cart, will you? Net for holding rabbit, pen for pig, hook on the back for tethering the horse.
2: But you haven't got any animals.
3: Ah, but we should be passing old Cockthorn Farm, you see, a little bit later on. We should pick some up. Now then, pots, pans, kettles. Oh, by the way, Dr. Seacombe, have you ever brewed tea in an old tin can?
0: No, but I should think it'd be rather fun.
3: Well, I'm glad you think so, because I've knocked off your kettle.
0: Oh, look, you can't take that in it. It's got my life savings in it.
3: Oh, dang me, I didn't know that. Which one is it?
0: Oh, here we are. Ah, oh, this is it. There. My life savings.
2: Yeah, but there's only 14 bob here.
0: I'm only young.
2: Yeah, mentally, yes.
1: Hello, Mr. Miles. Why, look, old Knocker. Oh, sweet.
3: Well, now, I'd just like to thank you people for being so nice-like. And any time I see you on the road, I'll be pleased to give you a lift.
2: Oh, thank you very much, Mr. Miles.
1: We shall miss you and Knocker.
0: Well said, Agatha. Now, off you go, Tinker. May your road be smooth.
3: Thank you very much. Say goodbye, Knocker.
1: Goodbye.
3: Well, goodbye all, and have a nice time at your dinner tonight.
2: We will. Bye-bye.
3: I love my Knocker, and she loves me with a fal dal dal dum dido dee. The countryside is spring will be with a fal dal.

0: Well, Archie, my boy, this is our last program. And what are you going to do with yourself now?
1: Brad, I'm going to go home for a holiday.
0: Really?
1: Yes, I'm going back to see the corny country cousins of mine. Hometown, want to wander round your back street.
2: Ah, that's the place.
1: See your tumble-down old shack street.
2: Yes, sir.
1: I'd love to walk in on the corny country cousins of mine.

0: And so, being the end of term, Archie, Miss Dinglebody, and Dr. Seacombe made their way to the Café du Poison. We would like to believe it was Poison, but there was only one S. However, they entered in fine style.
1: Can I have your coats, monsieur?
2: Why, are you cold? Are you cold?
3: Honestly, you can't take him anywhere.
4: Oh, he's just excited, Archie.
1: And now, Dr. Seacombe, sir, will you follow me?
2: Did you hear that, Agatha? He knows my name.
4: Harold, stop showing off.
2: Showing off, Agatha? The waiter knew me? A special table for the orchestra? Wait a minute. Who's paying for this?
3: What a lovely place this is, isn't it?
2: Never mind that. Who's going to be lumbered?
4: Now, don't you worry, Harold. We pay in turn. 2 years ago, I paid. Last year, Archie paid. Hmm? And, can I have an annual?
2: Leave it alone.
3: Now, don't cause a scene, sir. I ordered in your name the best of everything.
1: In my name? Either the table to your liking, sir, or would you like one a little nearer to the orchestra?
3: The nearer the orchestra, the more expensive, sir.
2: With it, sir. The band is rather noisy, isn't it? But it will be when it starts. Have you another table?
1: Where do you suggest, sir?
2: In the street?
1: Monsieur is pleased to make us a joke. Now, what are we having?
2: We are not paying for yours.
4: Harold, they all talk like that.
3: Well, now, let me see. Now,
2: if you don't mind, laddie, I'll order. Now, let me see the menu. Mm. Three coffees.
1: This, monsieur, is a restaurant, not a coffee shop.
4: Give me the menu.
2: Agatha.
4: 2,000 oysters, a bottle of Chateau du Vin, consomme vercelli.
2: Agatha.
4: Followed by fresh trout, chicken a l'americaine with corn roti and Brussels sprouts. And I'll order the rest later.
3: Consomme vermicelli, and then...
2: Laddie, please!
3: Fresh trout, sirloin steak, well done, pomme sauté, a few asparagus, and ice cream for seven.
4: What are you having, Harold?
2: Chicken.
1: Chickens, roti, and also three coffees, dear.
2: I made a lackout. Hand me the menu, Darkholm. I'll have the choice and cut it through. Egg and chips.
1: Merci beaucoup, monsieur. Merci beaucoup.
3: Incidentally, waiter, where is the orchestra?
1: The orchestra? Oh, you cannot see them. They are behind the curtain. They are very, very shy, you know. I asked them to play for you. I asked them.
4: Thank you.
2: If we play to sit near the orchestra, I don't see why we can't watch them.
1: Listen. There we are, monsieur. The orchestra is delighted to play for you. They all say how much they consider it an honor, sir, and excuse me, sir. I think the conductor have a little cramp, sir.
2: I wonder how much that'll cost me.
4: You know, I smell a rat somewhere.
3: But you ordered chicken, didn't you?
4: Oh, no, that stands behind the curtain.
2: I say, waiter.
1: Yes, sir, yes, sir.
2: While you're there, will you ask them to play something different?
1: Of course, monsieur. They have the unlimited repertoire.
2: Un moment.
3: I say, it's enough to put you off your food, isn't it?
2: Quick, cancel your order.
1: Now, monsieur, how do you like that fuse?
3: Oh, it's terrible. Ask him to play something else.
1: Oh, blimey. Wait a moment.
4: Don't be difficult, Archie.
3: Well, it was a shocking tune, wasn't it?
4: It's a gramophone you've got there, isn't it?
1: What do you expect, John Barbirolli and his top seven?
2: I won't be insulted here.
1: Well, where would you like to be insulted, sir?
4: The audacity. As soon as we've eaten, we'll leave.
2: No, let's leave now.
1: Pleasure. Your bill, monsieur.
2: Bill? £7.12 and six. We've had nothing.
1: It's our very expensive there, yes, isn't it?
3: Go on, sir, pay him. We'll go somewhere else.
2: £7.12 and 6.
1: Haven't you got it, monsieur?
2: No, Lord, of course I have. Me, the playboy of East Acton?
1: Very well, monsieur. I will return when you have sought him out.
3: Let me think about it, and I'll go on ahead of you.
2: No, no, let's not leave yet, eh? Let's sit here and,
4: Why, are you counting the diners?
2: I may have to wash up.
4: Just tell the man you can't pay, that's all. Waiter?
2: No, please don't.
1: Yes, mademoiselle.
4: Waiter, Dr. Seacombe cannot pay the bill.
2: No, no, don't believe I've stacked the money. I think we stay. What's the cabaret? You have a cabaret, I presume?
1: Oh, it all depends, sir. You see, monsieur, all of the people who cannot pay the bills, they go on to the cabaret act. Yes, sir?
2: Huh. Would you announce me as Harry Hartrob?
1: And so you cannot foot the bill, huh? Ha ha! I thought as much.
2: Well, you know, I think I'm rather short at the moment.
3: He's on his junior height.
2: Anyway, would you be good enough to announce me?
1: One moment. There is another unfortunate who cannot pay his bill before you. Excuse me. Ladies and gentlemen, cabaret time. And our first artist is a Monsieur Arnold Fringer, singer.
2: Piece of pie, and I was worried about paying the bill.
1: How my papa told me he was.
5: Your turn now, sir.
3: Sir, you're on. You're not afraid, are you?
2: No, it's so cozy under the table.
4: Oh, Harold, I'm sure you'll be all right. Well, I can get on first.
3: Bring him on. Come on, we're waiting. Oh, they're getting restless, sir. Somebody's only got to throw one plate and then all start.
2: Yes, well, put that plate down.
1: Ladies and gentlemen, Ari Arthrop. Bravo!
2: Follow me to the garden and how much is that bill again?
3: £7.12 and 6.
2: Oh. Juggling with two plates. Up, here we go. I've been letting one along. There's a little yellow idol.
1: No, please, please, please, I do not wreck the plate. Let us have no trouble.
3: Yes, sir. Let's do an acrobatic act.
4: Well, how do you mean, Archie?
3: Well, you stand on Dr. Seacombe's shoulders, and I'll stand on your shoulders.
2: And then what?
3: I'll climb out through the skylight.
6: A raw jack he is, my love.
1: No, no, no, no, no, no. They will erect the place in a minute.
7: Well, what about the singing waiters?
1: There's only one waiter besides me. Quick, get an apron on.
5: Right.
1: By special request, Nelly D. Hey!
8: That old mill by the stream, Nelly.
2: You get the door, laddie, and hold it open.
3: Okay, sir.
2: Right. Next towards it, and
4: Oh, Harold, I love you.
2: Agatha, I love. Oh, oh, oh!
8: And the waters as they flow, seem to murmur soft and low.
2: We near the door now.
3: I've got your coat, sir.
2: All right.
8: You're my heart's desire. I love you, Nelly.
2: Oh, goodbye, folks.

0: week.
1: Yes, thanks, folks. And we'll be back. And before we go, I would like to thank all the BBC staff who make our program possible. Our wonderful cast, Beryl Reed, Hattie Jakes, Peter Madden, Ronald Chisney, Harry Seacom, Bernard Miles, all for their wonderful support. Our scriptwriters, Eric Sykes and Ronnie Wolfe, and the BBC Review Orchestra conducted by Harry Rabinovich.

0: That recording of Educating Archie, which was first heard last Thursday evening, was written by Eric Sykes and Ronald Wolfe and produced by Roy Spear. Musical arrangements during the series were by Peter Akister and John Gregory.
1: Well, come in, Smithers. What is it? Speak up, boy. Orange juice.
2: No, sir. New Kellogg's Rise and Shine.
1: Hey, finish.
2: And look at this, sir.
1: No peel, no Pepsin, it's got vitamin C. Well, Smithers, I suppose this is it.
2: What are you doing, sir?
1: Thank you, Governor. Wife and three Peps to support. Thank you.
3: New Kellogg's Rise and Shine. 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

0: Here is Jimmy Clitheroe as the Clitheroe Kid, with Peter Sinclair, Patricia Burke, Danny Ross, and Diana Day in...
1: It Shouldn't Happen to a Granddad. What a life. Oh, I'm fed up. I've been looking forward to that motorbike scramble all week, and now my granddad won't take me.
2: I've told you. Your granddad's not well. He can't take you.
1: Well, I'll take him then, in a wheelchair.
2: Oh, don't talk silly. He's a big baby, Mr. Whittle.
1: Well, he can't help it. He's getting old, you know.
2: I mean you, moaning and groaning every time you can't have your own way.
3: You won't like him. It's all right for you. I mean, you're young, junivile. You've got all your health and strength, but your granddad's different. He's an old age pensioner, or as you call them nowadays, a senile citizen. I mean, he's not got all that many years to go before he'll be an oxogenarian.
1: You don't mean he'll turn into a beef cube?
2: That'll do, Jimmy. I'm sorry Father won't be coming out with you, Harry, but he's not felt too good all day, so after tea I sent him to bed. I think he's caught a chill.
3: Well, he wants to look after himself, Pat. He's no kicking, you know.
1: I hope not. We don't want him getting foul-pest as well.
2: Will you stop trying to be funny? Harry, you sure you won't stay to tea?
3: Oh, no thanks, Pat. My landlady always took me a treat Friday tea time, and today I'm having some of that seafood. You know, that scrumpy.
2: I see. Jimmy's Alf is in the front room with our Susan. Just ask him if he'd like to stay to tea, will you?
1: Right, ma'am. Come on, Mr. Whittle. I'll see you as far as the prison gate.
3: Ah. I'll see you, Jim. Sit down, Mrs. Clitheroe. Tell Pete I'm sorry he's indisposable.
2: Right, you are. Cheerio, Harry.
3: Cheerio, Pat. Ah, well, cheerio, Jim. I'll be down tomorrow with some magazines and a pound of grapes.
1: Oh, tell Mr. Whittle. Fetch some for me granddad as well.
4: For the front room. Crouching one day at the keyhole, I heard Susan on Alfie's knees. Wonder what they're up to.
5: Ah, you're a funny little thing. Come and sit on my knee.
1: Just as I thought, they're at it again.
5: Come on, you give me a kiss and I'll give you a sausage. Ah, see?
1: Honestly. The thing some girls will do for a chocolate caramel.
6: What are you doing here?
1: Oh, hello, Susan. Hey, come and listen. Alfie's snogging with Scraggy. Susan, you're here.
6: Well, I've just been upstairs to see Granddad. He's a bit feverish.
1: Yeah, Alfie's getting a bit warmed up as well. Snooking with somebody behind your back. Listen.
5: Ah, you're a grand little pet. Come on, snuggle up to me.
1: Susan, listen to him. While the cat's away, the mouse isn't off having a smashing time.
6: Now, look here.
1: Quiet. I wonder who's got in there. I thought the laundry woman came Tuesday.
5: Hey, stop licking me ears. Your whiskers are tickling.
1: Not the laundry woman. It's the bearded lady from the fairground.
6: Silly thing. He's talking to Janice Carden's little puppy, Spot. I'm looking after it for her while she's away, remember?
1: Oh, yes. I forgot. What a pity. I was looking forward to the fight.
6: No, out of my way.
5: Now, come on. Sit up and beg. Hello, Susan, you're back. Oh, Jimmy as well. Hello, Jimmy. Luke, Spot, your Uncle Jimmy.
1: Stop jumping up and licking me face. That's just been washed. Have a go at me knees.
5: He's a clever little dog, Puppet. You can teach him anything. I bet you could nearly teach him to read and write.
1: Somebody's done that already. He was in the garden this morning doing his pools.
5: Doing his pools, I like that.
1: Good, now you're in a good mood. What are you doing tomorrow afternoon?
5: I'm not sure with Jimmy. Susan, what am I doing tomorrow afternoon?
6: I thought you'd take me round the shops.
5: Oh, I'm taking Susan round the shop.
1: You don't want to go round the shops, Alfie. I mean, you've already got a bike, haven't you?
5: Yeah.
1: So why buy another one? Even though you do like going to motorbike scrambles.
5: Yeah, you're dead right. I like going to motorbike scrambles.
1: You really, Alfie? Well, there's one on tomorrow afternoon. Shall we go?
5: Yeah. No, secret? I don't know. Well, what are you talking about?
6: Well, take no notice, Alfie. Get out.
5: I've only just arrived.
6: I mean our Jimmy. He's trying to get someone to take him to the motorbike scramble. You're going with me, Alfie.
5: Sorry, Jimmy, I'm not going.
1: Not going? You've been going for years. Well, Spot, if I put a good word in for you with me mum, how do you feel about taking me to the motorbike scramble?

0: So the dear boy's found someone to take him after all.
1: Yes, sister dear. I'm going with Charlie Thompson and his dad. And I'm having me dinner at their house. So put that in your jeans and waggle it.
2: Timmy, don't be rude. And you behave yourself this afternoon.
1: Yes, ma'am. I'll be as good as gold. Hank, is it nearly 12 o'clock? If I don't get down to Charlie's right away, he'll eat me toad in the hole.
0: Well, you haven't taken Spot for his walk yet.
1: Oh, put him in a hurry. You take him. After all, it was you who said you'd look after him for a couple of weeks for Janice Carter.
0: Yes, and it was you who got a shilling off me for promising to take him for walks. Well, the least you can do is to take him round the block.
1: Oh, we can have a run round in here. Just tie a biscuit to his tail.
2: Now then, Jimmy, you did promise you'd take Spot for his exercise.
0: Oh, you know him, Mother. Whenever he's had any animals, he makes a fuss over them for a few days and then loses all interest. And he has the cheek to call them pets.
1: So what? You do the same with your animals, but you call them boyfriends.
0: Smack your face, you cheeky little monster.
1: Oh, go to the laundry and get your wrinkles ironed out.
2: Jimmy, you won't go out at all in a minute.
1: Well, she started it, talking about Spot.
2: Oh, look, off you go. I'll take him out when I go to the shop.
1: Oh, thanks, ma'am. You're a real pal. I'll just go upstairs and say ta-ta to me granddad's wallet. Me granddad.
2: Don't you go scrounging off your granddad. You've got all the money you need. And listen.
1: I know what you're going to say, ma'am. Don't run across the street. Don't get yourself dirty. Don't talk to funny men. And don't slam the door. Well, ta-da, ma'am.
2: Oh, boy. He gets worse.
0: Well, thank goodness he's gone. Mother, I haven't been up to see granddad yet. How is he this morning?
3: Not much better, I'm afraid. He's going to the surgery this afternoon to see the doctor. Not Dr. Evans. He's away. This is his locum. Oh, look at the time. I'd better go. I'll take that dog out while I'm going to the grocer's. Where is he?
0: In the kitchen, I think. Oh, I've left my scarf in there.
3: Right. Come on, then. After you.
0: Look, he's in his basket. Come on, Spot. Spot. Mother, look at him. Is he all right?
3: He doesn't seem so good. Luke, he's been sick. Spot, come on, Luke.
0: Oh, he's just lying there, not moving.
3: Oh, no. First your granddad and now the dog. Do you think it's an epidemic?
0: Mother, this is serious. I promised Janice Carter faithfully that Spot would be all right with us. I think we should get a vet to him.
3: Well, I believe there's a new one just opened near the supermarket. A Mr. Hoffman. He's German, I think. Luke, first thing this afternoon, I'll wrap Spot up in something warm and take him round there. But you'll have to do me shopping for me.
0: All right, Mother. I'll try to get back before Alfie comes.
3: Oh, dear, what a life. Your granddad ill, the dog ill. Oh, it'll only need the goldfish to have a funny turn and I'll go right up the wall.

0: outfit. There were six of them in the first race. Off they went. Along the straight, down the dip, and right round the bend.
1: Ah, that's where I'll be going if you don't shut up. Oh, I wonder where Susan and your mama.
0: The doorbell, Alfie. Perhaps it's her.
1: Right, you wait here while I go and see. I'm coming, Susan. Oh, you're back at last, love.
2: Begging your pardon, I am?
1: Yeah, I thought I got the arrangement. Susan. You're a man. I mean, what is it, mister?
2: Good afternoon. I am Hoffman.
1: Oh, are you? Well, cheerio, then.
2: 9999. Clitheroe's house I am seeking here most urgently, is it?
1: Yes, it is. You are?
2: I am in a hurry most great, having many little patients yet to visit. Can this be where the most charming Mrs. Clitheroe is living, was it?
1: Yes, she was. She does. What?
2: Most strangely you talk. Can it be that you English are?
1: Of course I am. I from Oldham come. You know me, I think. Look, let's start again. This is Clitheroe's, but she's not in. Can I a message take?
2: Yeah. My valuable time. I must not be wasting with many sick ones yet to visit.
1: Is it sick ones to visit? Oh. Mr. Sinclair. I said it wouldn't be his usual bloke, so you must be him, not him, the other one. The one who's there while he isn't.
2: I am a right one getting here. Look, may I misuse these three powders on instructions for the patient leave?
1: Oh, see, hang on, Mr.

0: loco.
1: Well, she was dead right.
2: I can't make head or tail of anything he says.
0: Well, Betty's having the same trouble with you. Come on, let an expert sort it out.
2: Well, all I can say is the best of German luck with him.
0: Here we are. Now then, mister.
3: Yeah?
0: What do you want?
3: I'm leaving instructions for this sickness to be cured on these powders, which once every 2 hours must be taken, was it?
0: Just as Dickie Dotty is.
3: Please, most carefully listen. This sickness is by a cold in the tummy cause. Though no solid food must he be eating. Only spongy cake and scrambling eggs. And most important, very little must he be drinking.
0: We won't like that. Have you no medicine he from the off-license can get?
3: Please, I'm in a hurry going. Only warm milk must he drink when the powders he takes. And somewhere warm must he sleep. In the kitchen is best, was it?
0: Wait a minute. Surely he's not that ill.
3: Ah, but the age he is, we must consider. Not to stand much illness, is he able? Tomorrow I am calling again, hoping that he with us still is. I am saying that guten Abend.
0: Oh, mister, wait a minute. Please, doctor. Oh, Ex, he's gone. Alfie, did you hear what he said about my poor granddad? He's not well at all.
2: You're right. He must be able to talk to death. Oh, your granddad. Oh, yes, he's not well. And he doesn't know yet because he wasn't here. He's out and he doesn't know he's ill. Jimmy's ignorant.
0: Have you seen yet, Alfie?
2: Let me look. Yeah, there he is, Jimmy, coming up the garden path.
0: Oh, dear. I won't know what to say.
2: Oh, look, I'll do the talking. After all, I'm a man and he's got to know sometimes. Not that I'm a man, I mean, he knows that all. He's here. Now, leave everything to me.
4: Oh, hello, there you are, you two. Oh, that was a lovely walk I've just had in the park. Oh, done me a power of good.
0: I hope so.
4: What was that, Jimmy?
0: It's Alfie, Grandad. I think he's got something to say to you.
4: Oh, what was it, Alfie?
2: We've had a visit from the fellow who's not the real one. He's a Holcomb. And you've got to take a powder.
0: Why don't you take one and blow?
2: I'm in a desk.
4: Look, what is all this?
2: Please, Mr. Sinclair, sit on the couch there before I tell you.
4: Oh, all right then, but I... Oh!
0: Oh, Grandad, you're in pain, aren't you?
4: Of course I am. I've just sat in Alfie's crash helmet. Would one of you mind telling me what's going on?
2: Mr. Sinclair, prepare yourself for a shock.
4: A shock? What is it, Alfie?
2: I'm a man.

0: That is a shocking mistake.
1: I'm telling you, because that's what I am. And it'll sound better coming from me, because we don't want to worry you. You see, you're ignorant. You don't know anything.
0: I know one thing. I'll kick your backside in a minute.
2: Alfie, put your crash helmet back on. Over your mouth. Now, look, you mustn't excite yourself, Grandad. You're a sick man.
0: What? Nonsense. I never felt better in my life. Now, come on, what's all this about?
2: I'm telling you, the other doctor said you're not well and you've got to sleep in the kitchen with a bowl of warm milk.
1: Yes, and all you've got to eat is scrambled cake and sponge eggs.
0: Well, I don't know what sort of a joke this is, but I'm feeling fine.
2: But, Grandad, listen to me.
0: Look, you can keep this up as long as you like, but I'm telling you there's nothing wrong with me. Nothing wrong with me at all. I suppose I have been overdoing it a bit at my age. I think I'll just lie down on the couch for a wee while, son.
2: That's right, Grandad. Save what strength you've got left. I mean, keep your strength up and you'll be all right.
1: That's right. Never said die. I mean, the word is life is hope. This is in the midst of life. We.

0: doctors can be wrong. I mean, when I was came to me, Daddy thought he had a bad case of flu, but he was wrong.
1: Gee, Grandad, what was wrong with your dad, Alfie?
0: He had pneumonia.
1: Listen, cheerful Charlie, go in the kitchen and see if your scrambled eggs are done.
0: Oh, I forgot. Don't worry, Mr. Sinclair. If the scrambled eggs are scorched, I'll scrape the burnt bits off.
2: Jimmy, I don't want scrambled eggs, son.
1: Well, we've got no sponge cake. And you can't have the eggs any other way, because Alfie dropped them on the floor.
2: Oh, I don't feel like eating anything.
1: Come on, Dad, you're not going to let good food go to waste, are you?
2: Well, you eat it.
1: What? Eat Alfie's cooking? You want me to be as ill as you?
2: Oh, but it's all right for me to eat it.
1: Oh, I didn't mean that, Grandad. But you're feeling ill already, so it won't matter. It's somebody at the door. I'll go, it might be the doctor. Back coming to see here you still are. At home, I mean.
2: I hope it is the doctor. Since I heard what he told you, I don't feel too good at all.
1: Please, in be coming. I'm not so daft be talking.
2: What was that whack?
1: Oh, it's you, Mr. Whittle. I was hoping it would be somebody else.
2: Oh, sorry very much.
1: No, I meant I thought you were the doctor.
2: Well, me, a member of the medical fraternity. Sir Harry Whittle, Harley Street in Sultan.
1: I'm sorry. Come in, Mr. Whittle.
2: Is your granddad ready to go?
1: Don't say things like that, Mr.
2: Whittle. Well, what's up with you?
1: Me granddad's ill.
2: Well, not surprised after last night at the pub. He needs the hair of the dog what bit him.
1: The dog bit him? Oh, so that's what's wrong. Must have been mad. I mean, granddad's got that disease.
2: What disease?
1: What you get from a mad dog.
2: Oh, you mean rabies. No. Look, a hair of the dog means a drink.
1: Well, whatever bit him is ill.
2: Are you saying your granddad's really bad?
1: The doctor said it's touch and go.
2: Oh, no. And here am I gesticulating. Where is he? Can I see him?
1: Yes, come in the ward, at the living room. Granddad, you've got a visitor.
2: Hello, Pete. What's all this then? Jim says you're sickening.
3: Hello. hello, Harry, my old friend. Nice of you to come.
2: Well, I came to go with you to the Rose and Crown. It's the dark team supper tonight. Pies, peas and 2 pints a man, all free.
3: Oh, well, they'll have to give mine to somebody else.
1: That proves how ill he is, Mr. Whittle. Refusing free beer. But I didn't mean that, Grandad.
3: It's all right, son. At a time like this, we've all got to try and keep cheerful.
1: Yes, Grandad.
3: No. Don't get upset, my boy.
2: Grandad's right, lad. There's no sense in being miserable.
3: You were always the one to make us laugh, Jim.
1: Yes, Grandad. Shall I tell you the joke I heard from Alfie yesterday?
3: Yes, let's hear it, son. Yes, give us a laugh, son.
0: I'm going to finish the thing, but the scrambled eggs aren't quite ready. They were scorched on the buff, but no, Mr. Whittle. So I picked them in another pan, then I tried to pick a bit of shell out while I was stirring it with my finger. Well, not stirring it, picking it out with my finger. With a spoon, but it hurt my finger. Not when I picked up the shell. When I got over the spoon, I'm going out to buy some more eggs. What are you crying for, Jim?
1: Come on, tell me, Grandad, that joke you told me about the footballer.
0: I wouldn't like that.
3: Yes, I would, Alfie. Yes, we all would, Alfie.
0: Oh, well, now I know a better one than that. About an Englishman, an Irishman, and a Scotsman who were all very ill. Well, first the Scotsman died.
1: You big
0: drink!
2: I'll tie your tongue in a knot!
0: Have you heard it before?

0: Well, Susan, little Spot seems to be very sorry for himself, doesn't he?
1: Yes, poor little thing. Whatever will Janice Carter say?
0: There, boy. You'll soon be home in your nice, warm basket.
1: Shall I carry him for a while, Mother?
0: No, he's not heavy, Susan. Nothing like you were when you were a baby. Little dumpling, we used to call you.
1: Well, don't you dare tell our Jimmy. What did Mr. Hoffman say about Spot, Mother?
0: Oh, well, he was out when I collected him. His wife said something about him calling around to our house with some medicine. But I gather he was worried about little Spot.
1: All right, boy. You'll soon be better.
2: Oh, hello there, Mrs. C. Susan.
0: Oh, hello, Mary.
1: Hello.
2: Well, I've just heard the tragical news. Oh, he must be dead worried about him being so ill at his age.
0: Well, yes, of course. Still, you never know. He could quite well grow out of it.
2: He what?
1: We think he might have eaten something when he was playing in the garden. Grass or weed.
2: He's been eating grass.
0: What? I hope it's something like that, rather than anything permanent. I'd hate to have him put to sleep.
2: Well, you know, father put to sleep.
0: Father? We're talking about Spot here.
1: Oh, Mother just picked him up from the vet.
2: Oh, no, I mean, Pete, he's seriously ill.
0: What do you mean?
1: Oh, Grandad just went for a checkup, that's all.
2: Oh, look, I've just left him. He said the doctor's been and told him he's practically on death's doorstep.
0: Oh, my goodness. And nobody in the house to look after him except our Jimmy.
2: Well, Fial was there till we chased him out. Now I know why he's got a big mouth. He spends most of the time with his foot in it.
0: Susan, will you take Spot back to the vet? Ask them to keep him there. We don't want him around the house at a time like this.
1: All right, Mother. You go straight home, then.
0: No, I'll call in to see the doctor on the way. I want to know exactly what's wrong. He may have kept something back from Father.

0: Come on, Grandad. Take your medicine like the doctor said.
1: Oh, that tastes horrible.
0: Look, you've got to take 3 powders before you go to sleep. And you've only had one.
1: I know, and I've felt sick ever since.
2: Hold your nose like
0: my dad taught
2: me. He always does, he says. It tastes
3: nasty,
2: but it makes you feel bad.
0: Hasn't your dad ever been to the doctor?
3: What for?
2: To kill him for talking like that.
0: Now go on, Grandad. You can't taste the powder in the milk.
1: Milk? As though the powder wasn't bad enough, you have to put it in milk.
0: Well, what do you expect us to put it in? Draft bitter?
1: Don't you be tricky, Jimmy.
0: Sorry, Grandad. Now, don't get excited. You know the doctor said it could be dangerous.
2: Yeah, Mr. Sinclair, and Mrs. Clitheroe hasn't come home yet to say goodbye to you. To treat you. To see you for the last time, to see how you go. Ah, hold your nose.
0: Hold your tongue. Now, come on, Grandad. Drink up.
1: Oh, all right.
0: There's a good Grandad. Hold down.
1: Oh, it's horrible.
0: That's it. Now, I'll lie down on the couch again, and I'll tuck you in.
1: Thanks, son. I feel awful. How do I look?
2: You look awful. I mean, very good. Well, wonderful. Nobody could tell you were as ill as you look. You look as fit as a fiddle.
0: And you sound as daft as a brush. Come here. I've got to cheer me Grandad up. Stop him worrying.
2: I'm sorry, it just came out. I meant to be nice.
0: Yes, like before, when I asked him if he wanted to see the new programme on the telly, and you said there was no point in him watching because it was a serial.
1: What are you still mumbling about?
0: Just talking quietly so he could sleep. We'll go in the other room. Come on, Alfie.
2: Shall I leave the door open?
0: What for?
2: In case your granddad gets worse, he can shout from behind me there.
0: Nothing, Grandad. Alfie just put his leg under my foot.
2: If you kick me again, I'll...
0: You're lucky I don't murder you. Do you want to put the window up with Grandad altogether?
2: All right.
4: Go in, Doctor.
0: Thank you. Ma'am, you're here. I've got some terrible news about me Grandad. He's very ill. The doctor said it's touch and go.
4: Jimmy, this is the doctor.
5: Hello, young man. I've just been having a chat with your mother.
0: Oh, you've told her then. Hey, you're not the locum. You're foreign. I mean, he was foreign.
5: Yeah, I am the locum, Dr. Marley.
2: You can't be. You talk English.
4: Never mind all this. Jimmy, where's your granddad?
0: In here, ma'am. Suffering in silence on the sofa.
5: I assure you, Mrs. Clitheroe, that there is nothing wrong with Mr. Sinclair.
4: Father, are you all right?
5: I'm glad you got here in time, Pat.
6: Good heavens. You do look ill, Mr. Sinclair.
5: Well, you ought to know. And I must say I felt twice as bad as I took you in powders.
6: Powders? What powders?
0: The powders the proper doctor gave me and Alfie. The other one. These. Look, there's one left here.
6: Hey, let me see that. Good heavens. You say that Mr. Sinclair has had one of these?
5: I've had 2. Jimmy gave them to me in milk.
6: Well, these powders are for a dog.
0: What?
6: The doctor you saw was obviously the vet. I mean, look what it says on the back of this packet.
0: Oh, heck.
5: Jimmy, what have you done?
0: I'm sorry, Grandad. We've been treating you for distemper.
7: Those involved with Dick Clitheroe did this week were Peter Sinclair as grandfather, Patricia Burke as mother, Danny Ross as Alfie Hall, Diana Day as Susan, Brian Truman as Mr. Whipple and the doctor, and Colin Edwin as the vet. The recorded program was written by James Casey and Frank Roscoe, produced by James Casey, and starred Jimmy Clitheroe as the kid himself.
0: Well, everything turned out all right. Spot got better and Mr. Whittle brought a bottle of whiskey for me grandad as a get-well present from the darts team. I told me grandad he needn't pay back the money for the whiskey because I wouldn't let on he wasn't ill. I'm keeping his secret and he's keeping me in dandelion and burdock.

0: If you're paying this kind of money for a car, you'd want it to have a touch of style, legroom, four doors, and all that. And if this is what you had in mind, you don't even have to pay that kind of money for the new Skoda Super Estelle. Skoda's new Super Estelle puts the man in the street
1: and his dog
0: on the road.
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5: Time to meet the men from the ministry. Let's take another spin in government circles with Norma Ronald, Ronald Baddeley, John Graham, and the men from the ministry, Richard Murdoch and Derek Giler. The British civil servant is a dignified figure, holding himself half aloof from life's hurly-burly. For his living depends on propriety, and he knows that half aloof is better than no bread. But today, in the General Assistance Department, Lennox Brown is somewhat ruffled.
6: Really, Mildred, your typing is getting worse. Look at this report on road safety.
7: Have I made another little boo-boo?
6: I was drawing attention to that dangerous double bend just outside Wenlock, wasn't I? Right? Yes. And look what you've typed.
7: Many accidents have occurred on this notorious double bed.
6: And the next sentence, go on.
7: It must be remembered there's a lot going on outside wedlock.
6: Oh, air is right, isn't it? And look at this. This paragraph should read 58 persons breathalyze, not 58 parsons.
7: I'm ever so sorry, sir. It's been all go this week. I've hardly had a day to myself.
8: Morning, man.
6: You're late this morning, too.
8: Doesn't matter, does it? The office is open all day.
6: That's not the point, is it? I mean, the fact is, it's bad for the civil service image. Some people think we all get in at 11 and we sit round drinking tea and we slope off home at 3:30.
8: That's not true. Last Thursday, I was here till 4:45.
6: Well, of course it's not true, but the point is, it's what the public believe. They're always ready to knock the civil service.
7: Right on, sir. Did you see yesterday's Sunday Chronicle? Here, I brought the article to show you. It's called Sex in the Civil Service.
8: Well, I don't believe it.
6: I'm astonished, Mildred.
8: Ex-Ministry Secretary Betty Bedwell says many executives doodle in their secretary's pads, and some even spend the night in them.
7: Yeah, do you remember Betty Bedwell? She's been on more knees than a napkin.
8: And there's a section here about somewhere called the Swinging Brolly Club.
6: The Swinging Brolly Club? Well, what on earth's that?
7: Oh, it's a naughty place in Soho, sir. Hmm? Specially geared to the civil service. The girls all strip in triplicate. Oh, and the whiskey's laced with tea.
6: Gracious me.
7: It says lots of top ministry executives spend their afternoons there.
8: I'm very surprised, Mildred. I thought that sort of thing was confined to the permanent undersecretary.
7: Well, I think Sir Gregory's the worst.
6: Everyone knows about Sir Gregory. You saw that memo he issued last month.
8: Oh, yes, saying bosses whose secretaries are absent should take advantage of the girls in the typing pool.
6: But I'm amazed, you know, that others are letting the side down. Still, if this sort of thing goes on, the paper's right to expose it.
8: Yeah, yeah.
6: Let me keep this article, will you, Mildred? I'd like to study it at leisure, you see. It actually has the address of the Swinging Brolly Club, does it?
7: Oh, yes, sir. But why would you want to study it?
6: Why? Oh, yes. Well, I feel it should be brought to the attention of the highest authorities, you see.
8: You mean Malcolm Muggeridge?
6: Well, something like that.
7: Well, I'll leave the article on your desk, then.
6: Thank you. Yes. Well, no, not like that, so that everyone can see it, Mildred. Pop it in an envelope or something.
7: Oh, righty-ho, sir. Yeah. Oh, and you asked me to remind you about hospitality budgets.
8: Hospitality budget?
6: Ah, yes, yes. There's a circular from Sir Gregory. Executives are to have individual hospitality allowances to bring us in line with common market practice.
8: I say, you mean when important visitors call, we can offer them something? We can stop pretending the canteen's been closed by the health inspector?
6: As I understand it, yes. We have to estimate a figure to cover our needs and enter it on this form.
7: How much are you going to ask for?
6: Quite a lot, Mildred.
7: Oh.
6: Quite a lot, yes. There'll be European civil servants coming over here expecting champagne, caviar.
7: Then you'd better ask for £1 a week.
6: Yeah, oh, that may be a little too much, no. No, the permanent undersecretary might not approve, you see.
8: You know what Sir Gregory's like? Mean old grumbler.
9: Now then, you two.
6: Oh, good mean old Sir Gregory. I mean, good morning, Sir Grumbly.
9: Oh, quiet, man.
6: Yes, sir.
9: Have you filled in your hospitality claim?
6: Ah, we were just about to put pen to paper, sir.
8: We thought a reasonable estimate might be £1 a week.
9: £1 a week?
6: Well, is that excessive, sir?
8: Or perhaps it's too much.
9: Well, of course it's too much. This is public money. It can't be dished out like confetti. Your hospitality budget will be 50p.
8: Thank you very much, sir.
9: Well, these are stringent times. I shall be keeping my own hospitality budget down to £850 this year.
6: Oh, I see, sir. Yes, just £850 a year.
9: Of course not. £850 a month. I am an important senior figure and have to entertain foreign VIPs and trade delegations.
8: Really?
9: We have vital business to do. These people don't come to see me for fun.
8: I'm sure they don't.
9: The public seem to imagine we civil servants just have a good time at the nation's expense.
6: We were remarking earlier, sir, that there's been a lot of sniping at the civil service lately.
9: Oh, indeed there has. We're very much in the public eye. In fact, the whole of next week's panorama is to be devoted to the civil service.
8: The panorama? You mean that TV program? Oh, I must watch.
9: Well, naturally, I have been asked to appear.
8: On the other hand, I may be out that evening.
9: Well, they're looking at every aspect of the civil service. Lord Stilton's asked me to take part and explain these hospitality budgets, show how essential they are. I'll be interviewed by Robin Gay.
7: Oh, Robin Gay. He's the chap at the back of that big bow tie.
9: Yes, quite so. Well, I've had details prepared of this budget scheme and the sums involved, so Robin Gay can study them in advance and ask me the relevant questions.
6: Good idea, sir, yes.
9: Now, they're in this envelope, which I want you to send to the television centre. Make sure you post it today, first class, without fail.
6: Without fail, sir, you can rely on us.
9: And no slip-ups on this one. Lord Stilton himself is involved.
6: Oh.
10: There you are, Pitkin.
9: Oh, good morning, Lord Stilton. Do come in, sir. Have a seat, sir. Make yourself at home. But how's Lady Stilton? Did her facelift work?
10: Stop chattering, man. What the devil's got into you? I haven't been at the medicinal brandy again, have
9: not
10: you?
9: Not yet, sir. Not at all, sir.
10: Well, this TV thing you're doing next week, have you prepared all the data?
9: Oh, I certainly have, sir. I've given them a complete breakdown.
10: I'm not surprised. You've had me on the verge of one often enough. Now, what sort of figure are you quoting for hospitality?
9: Well, I've quoted £850, sir.
10: £850 a year?
9: £850 a month.
10: Oh, good grief, Pitkin, you've finally snapped. Too much wine, women, and song.
9: Oh, I don't often sing, sir.
10: £850 a month, indeed, for hospitality.
9: Well, you think it's too much?
10: It's 850 times too much, man. If the TV people saw a figure like that, the civil service would be pilloried.
9: Well, it was only a light-hearted suggestion, Lord Stilton.
10: Well, I hope you haven't sent this light-hearted suggestion to the BBC.
9: Oh, yes, I have. I mean, yes, I haven't. No, I haven't. I certainly haven't sent it to the BBC. Good Lord, no, sir.
10: Well, if the press or the media got wind of such a figure, you'd be out on your ear. They mustn't think we are wasting money. Quote a much lower figure. Good grief. £850 a month, what an idea. The man's an absolute...
9: Good Lord, out on the ear. Oh, thank heavens I gave that envelope to Lennox, Brown and Lamb. Those idle fools won't have posted it yet. They couldn't have.
11: Could they?
8: You know, and I'm sure they're using inferior paper for these memo pads.
6: Oh, what makes you think that, too?
8: That last paper dot. We've got nowhere near that traffic warden down there. Just did a feeble U-turn and embarrassed a pigeon on the windowsill.
6: Yes, I'm afraid the quality of life is declining everywhere, you know.
8: Of course, I really need some cardboard. I think there's a file cover over here somewhere. Hello, what's this?
7: That's the envelope Sir Gregory told you to post to the BBC.
8: Oh, so that's where it went. I couldn't find it yesterday, and then I forgot all about it.
7: Sir Gregory will go spare if he finds you haven't sent it.
6: Well, we can rush it round today, and perhaps he needn't know.
9: Telephone! Lamb!
6: Well, talk of the devil. Devilish nice to see you, Sir Gregory. Do come in.
9: Have you posted that important BBC letter yet? The one I gave you yesterday?
8: Will it make a difference to you, Sir Gregory?
9: Well, of course it will.
6: You seem rather agitated, if I may say so, sir.
9: Did you post that letter?
8: Yes, we did.
6: We did, yes.
8: Did we? We did, yes.
9: Oh, you didn't perhaps, by any chance, maybe post it second class?
6: Oh, good heavens, no, sir. Anything involving yourself, sir, naturally has to be first class.
8: Oh, yes, it'll be at the BBC by now.
9: Oh, I see.
6: Well, don't worry, Sir Gregory. We wouldn't let you down.
9: No. I won't worry.
6: Right, too. Let's get this over there at once.
8: It really wasn't a fib, you know. I had my fingers crossed.
6: Well, we can get into the BBC right away if we take it by taxi.
8: That'll be as quick as if we posted it yesterday. Who do we deliver it to?
6: The name's on the envelope. Look, Mr. Yes. Capon, Chief Liaison Officer, Television. Right.
11: Hello-y. Jeremy Capon, Chief Liaison Officer, Television speaking.
9: Sir Gregory Pitkin, General Assistance Department at the Ministry.
11: Hello-y.
9: There's been a slight slip-up, Mr. Capon. Nothing to do with me, of course. You'll be receiving an envelope from my department today.
11: Nice.
9: Now, I want you to ignore it. Do you understand? Ignore it and destroy it without opening it. The wrong document has been sent. That letter must be destroyed.
11: Oh, no trouble at all, Ducky. If only more correspondence could be destroyed without being opened, how happy we'd all be.
9: Quite.
11: We have a machine here to destroy all unwanted papers. It's an electronic shredder, Ducky. I'll see your envelopes put in there.
9: Oh, I'm very much obliged to you, Mr. Capon.
11: Bye.
9: Bye. Goodbye.
11: What's a dominating man. Come in.
6: Ah, good morning. Are you the Chief Liaison Officer Television?
11: That's right, Ducky. Didn't you see it on the door? C-L-O-T.
8: Yes, then you're Mr. Capon.
11: Call me Jeremy. Jeremy Capon.
6: Yes. Well, we've brought this document from the Ministry, Mr. Jeremy.
11: Oh, I've had a call from Sir Gregory Pitkin about that.
6: Yes, he's one of my staff, you know.
11: Well, I assured him the envelope would go in our machine right away. I must say, he seemed very forceful.
8: Well, that's one of the things people call him.
11: Well, perhaps you boys wouldn't mind taking it along. Down the corridor on the left, third door on the right. Tell the lady this document's to go straight into the machine.
12: Have you switched on the computer, Edgar?
13: Yes, I'm switched on, Miss Swan. I said I'm all switched on.
12: Don't just stand there fiddling with your data. Start feeding it in.
13: This is all to do with the license increase, is it?
12: The BBC's facing a sharp rise in costs. The computer will work out what license we need to cover it.
13: I suppose there'll be the usual grumbles when it goes up. I said grumbles when it goes up.
12: No doubt. People don't appreciate our expenses. New blouses for Angela Rippon.
13: Increased charges for glazing Esther Ramson's teeth. I said Esther Ramson's teeth.
12: New pens for announcers to clip in their pockets after they've read the news.
13: New jokes for Bruce Forsyth. I said old jokes for Bruce Forsyth.
6: Good morning, madam.
12: Just one moment, I'll switch the machine off.
8: Ah, there you are, that must be the machine. I told you, he said, down the corridor on the right, third door on the left.
12: Yes, what is it?
6: This document's to go in your machine, madam.
12: Indeed? On whose authority, may I ask?
8: Mr. Capon asked us to bring it.
12: Oh, Mr. Capon. Well, whatever he says goes. Such a nice young man.
14: Yes, quite.
12: Edgar, Mr. Capon says this document's to go in the machine.
9: Miss Bentwater, there, please. Well, let's see. 8:15, panorama, facts, views, and people in the news. Yes, that's me.
15: Hello, Daphne Bentwater speaking.
9: Oh, hello, my little lotus blossom, Bunny here. Just reminding you to watch your TV tonight.
15: Oh, as if I'd forget, Bunny.
9: Special occasion, what?
15: Oh, yes, I never miss the Sweeney.
9: No, my dear. It's tonight I'm on Panorama talking about civil service budgets.
15: I'm sure you'll be awfully good, Bunny. You've got such a loud voice.
9: Well, yes, I have a certain authority.
15: And you've got the gift of the gab.
9: Well, I have a flair for words, yes.
15: And I'm sure you've prepared all the facts and figures.
9: Yes, I have prepared... Good grief, no.
15: Pardon, Bunny?
9: Well, I had prepared them, but Lord Stilton wanted changes. I cancelled the old, but I haven't sent them any new.
15: Oh, dear.
9: I'll get something over there at once. I'm glad you reminded me. I'll find some way of thanking you later, after the broadcast.
15: You could come to my flat for a bite.
9: Good idea. And then we'll have some supper. Bye-bye, my poppet. Miss Pringle, assemble some data on hospitality budgets for my panorama interview. And quickly, please. They need to know what to ask me about.
7: Here you are, Mr. Lennox Brown. Yesterday's Sunday Chronicle, the second installment of Sex in the Civil Service.
8: Ah. What did they expose this week?
7: Oh, a real scandal, sir. Rude goings-on at the seaside home for retired civil servants.
6: Good Lord.
8: It's all that ozone that does it.
6: What page is this article, Mildred?
7: Page 9. You passed it.
6: You'd have thought they'd be past it. Yes, well, I haven't got time now. Cut out the article and put it with the first one, would you please?
7: Righty-ho, sir. Where's the envelope? Yeah, the ministry's really in the news, isn't it? What with tonight's panorama?
8: I just hope Sir Gregory does a decent job. I can't help thinking they might have asked us.
6: Quite, yes, yes. I felt very much at ease at the TV centre last week.
8: Me too. Yes. We seem to fit in with the television people.
7: Yeah, did you meet any stars, sir?
6: Oh, yes, indeed, yes. We chatted with Arthur Negus in the canteen.
8: He was trying to guess the age of a BBC meat pie.
6: We watched Kenneth Kendall sliding down the banister.
8: I think I made quite an impression. I heard the girl at the desk say, "We've got a right one here."
9: Lennox Brown, Lamb, I have a job for you. It means you're going to the television centre.
6: Oh, Sir Gregory, we'd be delighted to do so, sir. Yes, we're known and respected figures there, you know.
8: Is it to do with tonight's panorama?
9: Yes, my secretary's preparing further data for my interview. You'd better take an early lunch and she'll leave the envelope on your desk. Rush it across first thing this afternoon.
6: It shall be done, sir, yes.
9: The hospitality increases have had to be slightly cut, I'm afraid. But only for the moment. I shall make it plain we're not getting enough and we hope for more in the spring when the economic climate improves.
8: As you're new to this TV business, sir, we thought you'd like us to be with you tonight.
9: What? You two? Be there?
6: Well, we felt it would give you a lift, sir. Though we couldn't actually be with you in the studio, of course.
9: Oh, you couldn't?
6: No.
8: We thought we'd watch in the next door viewing room. It's for VIPs and friends of those taking part.
9: Well, you're neither VIPs nor friends, but I suppose you could use it if you want.
6: Yes, well, we'll be there, sir.
9: Well, don't sit too near the front and no need to come round afterwards. I'm sure you'll want to get home.
8: Yeah, thank you very much, sir.
9: Where is my studio, by the way?
8: It's rather complicated. I'll draw a little map and leave it at reception for you.
9: Well, get that envelope to Robin Gay's office immediately after lunch.
6: Robin Gay's office? Yes, sir.
9: Yes, he may be overawed at the thought of meeting me, so give him time to prepare his questions.
7: Robin, I've got the final running order for tonight's program.
16: Good evening. What do we start with?
7: Well, we start with the numbers employed in the civil service, and we'll state them again at the end of the programme, as by then they'll have gone up.
16: Quite.
7: We've deleted the piece on the Ministry's post-war achievements.
16: Why?
7: There weren't any.
16: I see. Go on.
7: Then comes your interview with Sir Gregory Pitkin.
16: About?
7: About 2 minutes. That'll be enough. They say he's a frightful bore.
16: No. About what? What am I interviewing him about?
7: Well, I'm not awfully sure. But two civil servants brought in an envelope full of stuff just after lunch. It's in there with your spare bow ties.
16: Oh, yes. Here we are. Let me see. What's this? The envelope's full of newspaper cuttings.
7: Really? Oh, so it is. Sex in the civil service. Well, that must be what he wants to talk about.
16: Well, if we're dealing with that sort of rubbish, I'd better increase him to 10 minutes. It's the kind of thing viewers like.
7: Right, everyone, break now. We're on the air in just under an hour. Back at 7:40, please.
6: I must say, too, this is a nice comfy chair. And these viewing rooms are really luxurious, aren't they?
8: And the TV set's much better than my landlady's.
6: She doesn't have colour?
8: She doesn't have a picture at all. And it needs winding up to get any sound.
6: Quiet you now. Panorama's starting.
16: Good evening. Tonight's panorama is entirely devoted to that unique institution, the British Civil Service. We'll be looking at its history, its numbers, its function. And I'll be talking to Sir Gregory Pitkin, Permanent Undersecretary, about the controversial topic of sex in the Civil Service. But first, I invite you to...
6: That can't be right. Sir Gregory's supposed to be talking about budgets. It was all in that buff envelope.
8: Buff envelope? No, we gave him a white envelope.
6: The white envelope had Mildred's newspaper cuttings. Quick, we must get round to the studio at once. They've got it all wrong. Come on, hurry, you.
7: No. I'm sorry, you can't come in. Absolutely no visitors are allowed on the set during transmission.
6: But, madam, this is important. Sir Gregory Pitkin's interview.
7: That may have to be cut. Sir Gregory hasn't turned up yet. We think he may have got lost.
9: You are a big nitwit lamb. This map of yours is nonsense.
7: Oh, this must be him now. Thank heavens you're here, Sir Gregory. You're on in a few moments.
9: Well, I've been trying to follow this useless map. I've been up on the roof and down in the boiler room twice. I'll murder you, lad.
7: Sir Gregory, you can chat with your chums later. Please come with me. You're on.
8: Yes, Sir Gregory, there's been an awful mistake.
9: Mistake? See, this map's a disaster. Yes. All right, young lady, I'll follow you.
7: Commissioner, don't let these men through. The program is on the air.
6: Oh, dear me. Well, too, I suppose we'd better watch.
8: What do you think will happen?
6: Well, it's obvious what'll happen. The man will ask about sex in the civil service, and Sir Gregory will talk about budgets.
8: Well, we tried to warn him.
6: Well, he'll never listen, will he? Go on, better turn the sound up. Yeah.
16: Professor Burke, thank you. Well, Sir Gregory Pitkin has just arrived, and we are going to discuss the controversial issue I mentioned earlier. Sir Gregory, this is a delicate matter, but facts are facts, and we have to face them.
9: Well, yes, this is a sensitive area, but I don't intend to beat about the bush. The plain fact is, I'm not getting enough.
16: Indeed. This is you, personally?
9: Well, many of my colleagues are in the same boat. Mind you, we all hope to get more in the spring when the climate is...
16: Really?
9: Well, I'm glad we're discussing this topic. I prefer to have it out in the open.
16: I'm sure we all do.
9: But although we've got the spring to look forward to, I'd like a little bit now. Our opposite numbers in Europe get far more, you know.
16: Is that really so?
9: Yes, in Brussels there's a special department for it. And if any civil servant ever does it in 1 week, it doesn't matter.
16: It doesn't?
9: Next month I'm expecting a foreign delegation. I'd like to put on a show for them. Let them see what we British can do.
16: Sir Gregory, I must ask you to be a lot less frank.
9: And I may say the Prime Minister and the Leader of the Opposition will be involved.
16: Sir Gregory, please.
9: May I explain what their position will be?
16: Stop! I'm sorry, Sir Gregory, but two bowler-hatted men have burst into the studio.
17: Stop the interview. Switch off the cameras.
8: It's all a mistake, Mr. Gay. When Sir Gregory says he wants more, he doesn't mean he wants more. He means he wants more because he put it in the wrong envelope and he hasn't been getting enough because of his small emoluments.
16: Well, viewers, due to a technical hitch, that's the end of Panorama for this week. In fact, I think that's the end of Panorama.

0: Well, Edgar, has the computer behaved itself in my absence?
1: I was a bit surprised how the license went up.
0: That was the point of the exercise, man, to discover how much we needed.
1: I know, but £850 a month does seem a bit steep. I said a bit steep.
0: £850 a month for a TV license? That's ridiculous. I said that's ridiculous.
1: Well, I think it was this last item from those two men in bowler hats. You remember, it wouldn't fit in my end, so we shoved it in up yours. I said up yours.
0: This document? Sir Gregory Pitkin Hospitality, £850 a month? This is a mistake. It has nothing to do with us. This document must have overridden the whole computer process. £850 a month. No one's going to pay that for a TV license.
1: Well, they'll have to. I said they'll have to. It's the law now.
2: Here is the news read by Brian Martin. The new £850 TV license appears to have caused a sharp drop in viewing. But it's claimed the BBC is still winning on Saturday nights, BBC One being watched by as many as 4 viewers, and ITV by 2 men and a dog. Large-scale TV redundancies have caused many well-known names to seek employment elsewhere. Richard Baker and other newsreaders have become town criers, and Ronnie Corbett has resumed his career as a garden gnome. Cinemas are reported to be full, especially those serving supper on a tray. And it's believed that some families, now without television, have even started talking to each other. Many TV addicts, desperate for a fix, have found relief in their local laundrettes. Laundrette owners are charging 50 pence to watch black and white washing go round, and a pound for coloured things.
3: Now, of all the stupid, blundering idiocy, of all the fatuous, bone-headed, nitwitted lunacy, you useless, idle, bungling numbskulls...
4: Sir Gregory, if you're displeased, please come right out and say so.
3: Don't tell me how you fed my budget into that computer. Don't tell me why. The fact is you did, and the nation's lost its TV, and I've got the blame. You realize I'm finished, don't you? I'm finished.
5: Really? You usually go on much longer.
6: Great career in ruins.
5: That man who sold matches outside the station's retired. I think his pitch is vacant.
4: We buy a box from you every day, sir?
5: Well, every other day.
3: Oh, that does it, you two. I'll murder you, I don't think.
7: Oh, there you are, Pitkin. I thought I heard happy voices.
8: Oh, come in, Lord Stilton.
7: I thought you'd like to know that TV business is cleared up. Now the license is down to a sensible level, and the public are all switched on again.
5: That is good news, Lord Stilton.
7: Well, actually, the PM's delighted with the whole thing. Viewers are so glad to have TV back, they're even watching political broadcasts.
8: Good Lord.
7: Well done, Pitkin. What's this I hear about you resigning?
3: Good heavens, what an idea. I wouldn't dream of it. I tell you what, sir, let me buy you a drink in my club.
7: Oh, very civil of you.
3: Oh, anything urgent, Lennox Brown, I'll be on this number.
4: Very good, sir, yes.
3: Yeah, we can have a quiet chat about future policy, yes. Sir. Study the form and so on.
4: They'll be studying the form, all right. This is the number of the Swinging Brolly Club.
5: Oh, I say, the wicked old devil.
9: Just a minute, sir. How do you know the number of the Swinging Brolly Club?
4: What? Oh, no, please. No.
2: Muddling through as the men from the ministry were Richard Murdoch and Derek Giler. Also featured were Norma Ronald, Ronald Badley and John Graham. 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
3: Your back envelope has asked you with a mope. Here's Pepsodent, so soon defense that get a chance, Bob Hope.
4: Thank you so much. How do you do, ladies and gentlemen? This is Bob Walt Disney Hope telling you to use Pepsodent. You won't have any gumbos in your gumbos. Or, this is Bob Tire Conservation Hope telling you if you change to Pepsodent, your teeth will always have white sidewalls, you'll get better smileage, and never need a new set of treads in your head. Well, everyone is talking about the rubber shortage, and you have to be awfully careful these days. They'll steal anything that's made of rubber. Some poor guy had a suspender stolen on Hollywood Boulevard yesterday, and his pants fell down. But I was wearing my bloomers at the time. And today I saw one of the dead-end kids rolling a new tire past my house, so I said, what did you pay for that tire? He said, I don't know. What did you pay for it? You know, you can save your tires by putting your brakes on easy and by starting up slow at red lights. I started up slow when the lights turned green this morning, and I drove 10 miles with three cars from Glendale on top of my Pontiac. Everyone will have to help. The women will have to sacrifice and keep wearing their old girdles. That's no snap. But... I don't mind giving up rubber, metal, paper bags, wood, and even tinfoil, but gee whiz, I hope they won't make Nelson Eddy stop delivering my shortening bread. And with a shortage of automobiles, we may even have to go back to the days of the horse and buggy. Can you imagine walking down Hollywood Boulevard and seeing horses on the street, and some of them in slacks on the sidewalk? And everyone out here is practicing riding a bicycle in case we have an auto shortage. I took Hedy Lamarr bicycling yesterday over all the big hills around here, and it was a lot of fun, but I kept falling off the handlebars. And I saw Edward Arnold walking down the street today, and I said, you know, Ed, you ought to start riding a bicycle. He said, look closely, I am. But I'm really an expert bicycle rider, though. I was riding down the road in front of my house, and I turned to some friends and said, look, no hands. And you should have heard them cheer as I disappeared down that open manhole. Bing Crosby has a bicycle built for two, and it sure looks cute as they go by, just him and the stork clapping along. But I want to tell you, Bing is really doing his bit for the country. Crosby sent all his horses to the cavalry. But they sent a note back saying, no thanks, they did their bit in the last war. But there's one man on this Ciclona. Oh, Professor.
5: No rubber on my heels.
4: Tell me, Professor, what are you doing to conserve your tires?
5: I worked out a simple scheme. I used two at a time and put them on my car, corner caddy.
4: Kelowna, caddy corners.
5: Corner caddy.
4: Caddy corners.
5: Corner caddy.
4: Caddy corners.
5: What's the difference? Somebody swiped them anyway.
4: You know, Kelowna, there are a lot of shortages. For instance, I'm having a problem with my sugar.
5: What's that?
4: Kelowna, my sugar. My sugar.
5: Too bad you didn't speak sooner. I got engaged yesterday.
4: Kelowna, you know you awaken the beast in me?
5: I know. He left the 7 o'clock call.
4: Kelowna, I can see that you're not patriotic.
5: Don't be silly, Hope. I'm very patriotic. All this week, I've been busy collecting defense blondes.
4: No. Look, Professor, you mean you've been busy collecting defense bonds.
5: Blondes.
4: Bonds.
5: Blondes.
4: Bonds.
5: Well, you have your fun, and I'll have mine.
4: But, Kelowna, I'm speaking about our country's defense fund. Something new has been added all around this year. I'm working for a new sponsor.
6: New sponsor?
4: That's right, Skin.
6: Man, I just learned how to say composite metaphosphate. Now we're changing sponsors.
7: Yes, ladies and gentlemen, Bob Hope and Company have a new sponsor starting tonight. This is the first announcement of it. Folks, I'm proud to tell you our new sponsor is an old friend in a new dress. A real smoothie, the new Pepsodent toothpaste.
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4: And here's Francis Langford with Six Hits and a Miss singing You Made Me Love You and dedicating it to the boys at Camp Forest, Tennessee. Sing it, man.
8: You made me love you. I didn't want to do it. I didn't want to do it. You made me love you. And all the time you

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I didn't want to tell you. I want some love. That's true. Yes, I do. Indeed, I do. You know I do. Gimme, gimme, gimme what I cry for. You know you got the

0: always near. Sometimes I'm happy, sometimes I'm glad. But there were times, dear, you made me feel so sad.
1: You made me sigh for.
0: I didn't want to tell you.

0: by the way, Bob, I want to thank you for inviting me over to Fairmount to see you making your new picture with Madeline Carroll.
1: Say, Francis, you notice my dressing room? My dressing room window faces Maddie's dressing room window.
0: Yes, and that's a cute idea she has. Barbed wire curtains.
1: Yeah, they keep the sun out, my mother's. But, Francis, don't I make a romantic figure in my love scenes with Madeline?
0: Oh, yes, Bob. I love the way the light in your brown eyes shines on the bags below.
1: You add things after rehearsal.
0: But I'm only kidding, Bob. Skinny Ennis, Betty Hutton, Ben Gage, and myself all think you're a great actor. And we went around telling that to everybody.
1: Oh, thanks, Frances. That was nice of you. After all, I don't like to blow my own horn.
0: Well, just keep a firm grip on our options, Bob, and you've got a brass section for life. See you later.
1: Thank you, Frances. And now, ladies and gentlemen, it is my privilege to present one of Hollywood's finest actors and comedians, soon to be seen in the Warner Brothers picture, Arsenic and Olay's, Mr. Edward Everett Horton. Thank you.
2: Thank you, Bob. Thank you. Thank you very much indeed.
1: There you are, Eddie. Did you like that introduction?
2: Oh, it was nice, wasn't it? What I mean is it sounded so sincere. Do you always sound so sincere, Bob?
1: No, but I'm getting a little practice. I appear before my draft board tomorrow.
2: You appear before the draft board? My word, they must be desperate for men.
1: Why, what's wrong with me, Eddie?
2: Oh, nothing, nothing, nothing. I just thought they were taking the young fellows first.
1: Oh, I'm ready to go any minute, but I've got dependents.
2: Yes, I suppose you have, but isn't that overdoing it, walking up and down in front of the draft board all day long with baby snooks in your arms?
1: Yes, and I kept tripping over my skirt.
2: Tell me, Bob, what part of it do they build? What part of it do they build here in this room?
1: Just a minute, Edward. This is NBC. I was tripping over that egg there, too. This is NBC. No one's building anything. I'm just in here to tell jokes.
2: My word, really? You mean there's a place this size left in Los Angeles where they don't make airplanes?
1: Why, Eddie, whatever gave you the idea that they were making airplanes here?
2: Well, when I came in, Bob, you were standing, so all I could see was your profile, and boy, oh boy, just look at that propeller.
1: Well, it comes in handy for prying tires off parked cars, anyway.
2: Bob, how come your nose tilts so much?
1: Well, the stork that delivered me was up the night before playing a pinball machine. Tell me, Everett, I mean Eddie. Say, where'd you get that middle name?
2: Oh, Everett? Well, my father reads history books. What's your middle name?
1: Panatella. My old man reads cigar wrappers.
2: But seriously, Bob, you mean you haven't got a third name that people call you by?
1: Well, yes, I have.
2: What is it?
1: Oh, it's hardly worth going off the air for. By the way, do you listen to our show, Ed?
2: Yes, indeed, Bob. I always tune in on your show, and you are one of the funniest men on the radio today.
1: Oh, really? Well, that's quite a compliment you've given me.
2: Yes, well, this is quite a script you've given me.
1: Well, I thought I was doing all right, Eddie. I've been on this program 4 years.
2: Really? Well, I don't see why you spent your time so foolishly in 4 years. My word, you could have gone through high school.
1: Why, I went to high school. At least I went 2 years.
2: Why didn't you finish?
1: Well, by that time, I got so I could figure out the Esquire cartoons and what else does a guy need.
2: Oh, that's very funny, huh? Esquire cartoons? Are there cartoons in Esquire? I never noticed them.
1: Would you like to appear in Hobby Lobby? Oh, by the way, Eddie, I saw you last week at the El Capitan Theater here, and you were swell in your play, Springtime for Henry.
2: Oh, thank you, Bob. And if I do say it myself, I made quite a bit of money with Springtime for Henry.
1: Yeah, well, you're going to be sorry around March 15th.
2: Why? What's March 15th?
1: Springtime for Henry Morgenthau. But I saw your play, Ed, and your performance was great.
2: I saw you in Louisiana Purchase.
1: And my performance was...
2: And in Technicolor, too.
1: What are you doing these days, Eddie?
2: Well, I just finished making a new picture for Warner Brothers, Arsenic and Old Lace. It's a horror picture.
1: Oh, how nice. You know, I've appeared in some horror pictures, too.
2: I know, but this one is intentional. The picture, Bob, the picture is about two ladies who murder all their male roomers.
1: Gosh, they really mean it when they tell you your week is up, huh? Well, I'd like to see how they murdered those fellas. Could we act out a little?

0: picture right here?
1: Well, I guess we could. Have we got anybody we could use for a corpse?
0: Oh, sure. That's Skinny Anna. See him over there?
1: Really?
0: I thought we could use him for a corpse.
1: Don't you think he's a little too far gone? Bob, really. So that's Skinny Anna?
0: Yes, Eddie.
1: He must have had a lovely funeral.
0: Well, Eddie, it's been swell having you here. You know,
1: Thank you. Most people
0: in Hollywood have been on this show 3 or 4 times, but this is your first visit, isn't it?
1: Yes, Bob. I insisted on money.
0: Well...
1: But really, Bob, I had a purpose in appearing here tonight. I'm going to turn your check over to the government.
0: Oh, why, Eddie, that's mighty generous of you.
1: Well, you know, Bob, anything to help out during this rubber shortage.
0: With Evan Horton, and he'll be back in a few minutes, folks. And here is Betty Hutton and the sixth gift of the list singing Hey, Lady Bird. Let me hear it, Betty.

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0: Powerhouse Hutton and the Six Hits in a Minute. Betty Hutton singing Shady Ladybird. Okay, Larry.
1: Well, Bob, tonight I want to tell the folks about a new and very important last-minute checkup on their attractiveness. It's called Pepsodent's new two-second beauty test for teeth. Pepsodent's tongue test. It tells you quickly and conclusively if your teeth are as clean and bright as they ought to be. It tells you in a flash if your smile will register as you want it to. It's very simple. Try it right now and you'll see what I mean.
2: Right now, run the tip of your tongue over your teeth. 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It collects stains, makes teeth look dingy, makes your mouth feel unhappy. And what's more, it's a sign that your present toothpaste may be letting you down. It's a sign that you ought to switch to the new improved Pepsodent toothpaste because Pepsodent fights this filmy coating in two ways.
1: First, because of the higher irium content, it acts quickly to loosen and wash away the sticky coating. And second, its exclusive polishing agent buffs teeth to such a shiny smoothness that coating slides off, doesn't collect and stain. So run your tongue over your teeth right now. You can tell in 2 seconds that you need the new high-speed action of this new Pepsodent toothpaste. And when you use it, you've got a thrill coming. It's so smooth, so tasty. It will make your mouth feel like a fresh spring morning. Go to your drug counter tonight and say, Pepsodent toothpaste, please.
2: Once again, ladies and gentlemen, we resume reading The Life of Bob Hope, They Got Me Covered. We take it out and vary. In the past weeks, we have shown you how Robert grows up. In growing up, he passes through many periods. First, babyhood. We find him uttering his first words to the baby in the next crib.
3: Hiya, babe.
2: During his infancy, Robert's mother was very proud of him. And here we find her showing baby Robert to a neighbor for the first time.
4: Oh, Mr. Horton, look, I have a surprise for you. This is Robert.
5: Oh, my, how cute. But hasn't he got awfully large ears for a bloodhound?
2: Yes, Robert's mother was very proud of him. She used to put him up where all the neighbors could see him, where he was in plain sight of everyone. And she used to say,
6: Come on, folks, try your luck. It's only a nickel for three baseballs.
2: Several baseballs hit Robert on the head, and he decides to become a comedian. He comes to Hollywood and at once decides to make a name for himself in Hollywood's fastest growing industry. He goes to work. But the tires are glued on. However, Bob soon gets a job in pictures. His great success continues in Hollywood, and finally, Bob Hope decides to hire a valet. He interviews applicants.
7: Are you a gentleman's gentleman?
5: Yes, sir, but in your case, I'm willing to make an exception.
2: So he hires Edward Everett Horton as his valet. And now we find them getting ready for a big evening.
5: Oh, Mr. Hope.
7: Yes, Edward.
5: I have a hot tub ready.
7: A hot tub? Ain't we got enough tubs without you stealing another one?
5: Oh, well, for goodness sake, somebody join me. What I meant to say, sir, was that your bath is ready. Here, get in.
7: All right, I'll get in. Here I am, and the water is just right.
5: Sir?
7: Yes, yes, what is it, Edward?
5: Well, perhaps it's none of my business, sir, but don't you think you're getting a bit too big for the sink?
7: All right, I'll get out and get dressed. Now I'll dab myself with some of this OD cologne. There, I spilled quite a bit on. Take a deep breath, Edward. How does that smell?
5: Use a little more, sir. You're gaining on it.
7: I want to be well-dressed tonight, Edward. Remember, this is an important affair, so put out my best clothes. I want to walk in there feeling solid.
5: There. There. How is that now? Do you feel solid?
7: No, lace me tighter.
5: I can't lace you tighter, sir. You've got more bustle than I've got muscle.
7: Well, say, Edward, we better hurry. I've got to go to the premiere of Madeline Carroll's new picture this evening. Say, did Maddie call me yet?
5: Yes, sir. Everything.
7: Oh, well, I'm taking Betty Hutton anyway. I phoned for a cab a half an hour ago. I can't understand why it isn't here. Hello?
8: Hello. This is cab driver Colonna, master of transportation, expert driver of safety cabs, guardian of public conveyances, also special rates for running over jacks.
0: Listen, Professor, you were supposed to be here long ago in your taxi. Where are you?
8: Well, Hope, I'm on a very winding street. I think I went a couple blocks out of my way. This street sign here.
0: Well, what does it say?
8: Say, Hope, where's the Burma Road?
0: Kelowna, stop fooling. You can't be on the Burma Road.
8: Chinese woman driver.
0: Listen, Professor, you're acting silly. Do you feel all right?
8: Of course. I'm in good condition. I always keep myself in the funk.
0: No, no, pink.
8: Punk.
0: Pink.
8: Punk.
0: Pink.
8: Oh, let's call it table tennis and the heck with it.
0: Such talk. Kelowna, where is your brain?
8: Working nights at Lockheed. Say, Hope, if you haven't got anything to do tonight, how about you and me playing a game of tiddly tink?
0: Tiddly wink.
8: Tink. Wink. Tink.
0: Wink.
8: Oh, anyone listening to this program knows it's tink.
0: Please. Well, never mind him, Edward. He'll be here soon. I better hurry and get dressed. Open the closet and get my dinner jacket out.
5: Yes, sir.
3: Why, there are a lot of moths in there. And really, sir, really, moths that are really up to date.
0: They're up to date. Are they eating my tuxedo?
3: No, sir. They're flying over it and bombing it with mothballs.
0: Well, come on, Edward. Let's go outside and get a cab.
5: Yes, sir.
0: Here comes a taxi. He's coming pretty fast. Oh, taxi! Taxi! Stop!
9: Who, me?
0: Come on, Edward. Let's get in. Start the motor, Kelowna.
9: Motor? You mean other cabs have motors?
0: Certainly.
9: No wonder I feel so tired. I have to pedal all day.
10: Oh, Bob, here I am. I hope I'm not late.
0: No, you're just on time. Come on, Betty, hop in the cab.
10: Say, Bob, before we go any further, there's one thing I want to know. Who's paying for this cab?
0: Why, Betty, how can you ask a thing like that? You know what a gentleman I am, and you know how I arrange for paying everything when I take a girl out.
10: Okay, get out the dice.
11: Betty, please, Betty, don't talk that way to Bob. After all, he's taking you to the theater tonight, to an opening.
0: Yes, to an opening.
10: See, Bob, you think I'll be able to fit through that hole in the wall?
0: Well, come on, Kelowna, drive us to the Paramount Theater.
11: My, it's rather crammed back here in the cab.
10: You're right, Mr. Horton. It is pretty crowded back here. Mind if I sit on your lap?
11: On my lap? Oh, well, listen, dear me, how embarrassing. Well, why should you want to do a thing like that?
10: Well, I'm getting a little tired of holding you on mine.
0: You know, Edward, Betty here is a wonderful jitterbug. Did you ever jitterbug?
11: Jitterbug? No, sir, but I have sometimes stepped on Japanese people.
9: Say, you guys in the back of the cab, are you kissing that girl?
0: No.
9: Are you holding hands with her?
0: No.
9: Are you hugging her?
0: Nope.
9: Want to get out and wait for the bus?
0: Listen, Professor, attend to your driving. Attend to your driving, will you?
9: Well, I'll do my best.
0: Right in through there. Attend to it, old boy. Right in through there. Oh.
9: Okay, Hope. Say, we're coming to a crossroad. And on my left is a big truck. Coming at me doing 60 miles an hour.
0: Doing 60 miles an hour. Kelowna, stop and let the truck go through first.
9: Nonsense, Hope. If the truck is on my left, that means I have the right of way. And if I have the right of way, that truck has to stop for me. Here goes. Think anybody believes this?
12: Okay. Okay, Bud, pull up to the curb.
9: Yes, officer.
12: Now tell me, Bud, where do you think you're going? To a fire?
0: Yeah, we're going to a fire. What about it?
12: Well, take me. I'm just a big squirt.
0: What do you know? We're out of gas.
9: We're near this gas station, and it has a grease pit. All the car needs is a little gas and grease. I'll hop out and run the car up to the top. Well, car's way up on top of the grease pit now, and I'm standing under it.
0: Oh, Kelowna, you better get out from under the car. Only mechanics know how to work those things.
9: Don't be silly, Hope. Watch. I'll lower it very slowly. I'll have plenty of time to get out of the way.
0: Kelowna!
9: Best call me Flathead.
13: 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Each schooner and her friend, upon you we depend. And if our mightings to your liking, we all bound them. To thank you so much. And thanks for the memories.
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0: It's Bing Crosby and the Kraft Music Hall with John Scott Trotter and his orchestra and chorus, Eugenie Baird, the Charioteers, and our special guests this evening, that tremendous trio of musical madcaps, the Andrews Sisters. Well, recently, Bing and the gals recorded a Cole Porter cowboy ballad, which has become a current national catchphrase, Don't Fence Me In. And our Quixotic Quartet, having waxed the tune, Quixotic, with such success, wax enthusiastic about doing a reconversion version of it for us here on the All.
1: Quixotic. Quixotic.

0: Those solid sisters will be with us again later on. But for now, let's latch on to a lad with a line about the larder.
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0: Comes now a melody which has always been Grieg to me, but this season it's the hit of New York's popular operetta, Song of Norway. You may have heard it sung on the wireless by one of our juvenile vocalists, but his somewhat successful delineation needn't discourage more mature artists. I shall have a hack at it right now. Strange

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Very fine. Mr. Harry Warren, ever a magnificent melodist, has written a great song with Arthur Freed's lyrics. It's from MGM's Ziegfeld Follies, and Jeannie's going to sing it for you. Aren't you, Jeannie?

0: Very lush delivery, Jeannie. I loved it. It's truly a treat to welcome this evening's triumvirate of happily harmonious hip chicks to the joint. My very good friends and far and away my favorite trio, the Mary Andrews sisters.
1: Oh, thanks, Bing. It's sure swell of you to include us among your favorites. Or did you mean when we're far away?
0: Oh, il n'y a pas de quoi.
1: Yes. What was that?
0: If I said what I think I did, it's nothing. Incidentally, have you girls a favorite singer?
1: Oh, yes, I like Andy Russell. I like Dick Haynes. I like Frank Sinatra. Well, shall we go around again, Bing?
0: Go around again?
1: Yeah.
0: I couldn't bear to be out of the money twice.
2: Who's fourth in here, anyway?
3: Mind if I step here and change the subject, Bing?
0: Pray do.
3: Well, now that the gals are here, I'd like to find out something I've often wondered about.
0: Let's go back to the other subject.
3: No.
0: Three fellas to sing us, huh?
3: No, I just wondered if you girls all work together when you make your arrangements.
1: I work alone. I don't like double dates.
0: Hello.
1: He means musical arrangements, dear. What is that? Well, Ken, I'll tell you something. It's like this. We knock the jive first by beating our gums. Once we kick it around, we start lacing our boots till we sure enough stammer in the 8-beat manner.
0: Whatever became of basic English, I wonder.
3: I don't suppose jive experts like you chicks will dig the classics.
4: Oh, sure. I like Mussorgsky.
1: And I like Mendelssohn. I like men.
0: Away.
3: Well, now that you girls have a ranch, I should think there'd be plenty of men around.
1: Oh, sometimes. But lots of nights the men folk all go to town.
0: Gee, aren't you gals afraid out there alone in the desert with the wind whistling and the wolves howling?
1: Well, Bingo, it's just as safe as Hollywood and Vine with the wind howling and the wolves whistling.
0: Mm-hmm.
4: Say, Bing, we sure had a swell time when you came out to our ranch.
0: Wasn't it jolly?
4: Oh, it was. And if you come again soon, we may surprise you with a lot of very pretty cowgirls.
0: That's not necessary. You girls know I'm no wolf. Why, I regard all young ladies like a brother.
5: Oh, brother!
0: So, cynical sisters, the Andrews are about to hit us with a tune concerning a treasure as rare as the Hope Diamond, especially when medium rare, namely, one meatball.

0: Who said you can't bounce a meatball? Thanks, gals, for a harmonic hamburger that was really reap meat. Let's make way momentarily for a man with a meaty message here.
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0: trios being the order of the evening, we turn now to a Trey Gay trio of tunes, to a cinematic saga called Rhythm on the River. That charming work, epos on epic, appeared in the great year 1940. It was a great year, wasn't it, Kensington, my chronologically minded crony?
1: One of the best, Mr. Coveney, my typically inclined crooner. 1940, the year when Johnny Paycheck lasted two rounds with Joe Louis.
0: Today, Paycheck doesn't even last that long with Henry Morgenthau.
1: TKO in the first.
0: Oh, he takes a dollar very tenderly.
1: Yeah. 1940, and all season long, the Cincinnati Reds, who won the World Series, were going great guns.
0: Now it's 1945, and the Moscow Reds are moving.
1: Moving, yes. 1940, economists claim that American women control 80% of the national income.
0: How do they account for that missing 20?
1: Don't you know?
0: No.
1: Soybeans,
0: I see.
1: Psychologists claim that crooners will soon be a thing of the past.
0: Oh, happy day. Oh, happy day.
1: 1940, reformers claim that Americans borrow too much.
0: Things haven't changed a bit.
1: 1940, Franklin Delano Roosevelt's elected president.
0: You sure this isn't 1940?
1: No. It is 1940. Oh, it's really 1945, Bing. But a favorite phrase in the year 40 is still fortuitous today when boy meets girl.
0: Fortuitous.
1: When boy meets girl, especially if they both say, "That's for me."

0: In 1940, Irving Bauman, a 27-year-old Illinois farmer, won the nation's corn husking championship, breaking previous records.
1: In contrast to 1945, when Bob Hope, an alleged entertainer somewhat over 27, swore off of corn but still produced a record-breaking crop of husks.
0: It was just 5 years ago, too, that Il Duce changed the course of several Italian streams, including the Tiber River.
1: And since then, the stream of history has made some interesting changes in Il Duce.
0: Well, it has, that it has. The beginning of the Roaring Forties saw the importation of the following English joke, and I quote,
2: I say, Crovney, old crumpet, did you take a ball?
3: Why, Kensington, old crawler, there's one missing.
0: Well, that's what we should have left in Piccadilly.
1: Righto, chum. Mother always said if you must import an English joke, Piccadilly. Drop the big net. Drop the large, big, open net.
0: They can even things up by selling them that one back.
1: We'll trade them even up. In 1940, the world was still concerned with rhetorical questions, such as the one that our Rhythm on the River score presented so pertly, with the Andrew sisters supplying the details. Ain't it a shame about Mame? Ain't it, huh?
4: Tell them.

0: 1940, the year in which American historians rediscovered Jesse James.
1: 1945, the year in which Washington discovered Jesse Jones.
0: In 1940, the Santa Anita Handicap was won by Seabiscuit.
1: Paid $380. I had him in the show slot. I'll never forget it.
0: The Nazi war machine rolled out of Germany to stretch a one-way blitz across Fortress Europe.
1: In decided contrast to 1945, the year in which Hitler is discovering that there's such a thing as the two-way stretch.
0: And in 1945, sweethearts are still making the same promise they did in our concluding Rhythm on the River Rondelay, only forever.

0: That's all for the hall this evening, friends, except a word about the job ahead for all Americans. Things are moving good now overseas. The Axis is reeling, which should be our cue to really level here at home. Really knock on it. Don't underestimate the urgent and vital need to stick to that war job and buy that extra bond. And when you write those letters to our men in the South Pacific, let them know that their home front supporters will be in there punching until the final day of victory on all fronts. Remember, even after we make Hitler hit the road, we got to put the heat on Hirohito. Goodbye for now.
1: Give it a craft musical mixers at the same time, and our guest will be Sonny Tuck. The Andrews sisters appear every Sunday on their own show titled Nash Calvinator 8 to the Bar Ranch over another network.
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1: Hello, Tiki.

0: again.
1: Hello, excuse me.
0: And now, for those of you who like that kind of thing, here is the same tune, backwards.
1: Mm-hmm, yeah.

0: That'll please my brother. Why?
1: He lives in Wolfstall Hall.
2: I was a rich man. All day long I could be born.
0: Get off. At your age, you wouldn't have the energy.
1: If you want the energy to biddy biddy boom all day long, take Vigoroso.
3: Yes. Vigoroso, the new 12-foot-long vitamin capsule just for you.
1: Take three before breakfast and be sick as a pig. Before I tried Vigoroso, life was all giddy and no bum bum. My hair fell out to such an extent that I only had two left, and even they fell out with each other.
3: But after only a week of Vigoroso,
1: I died.
3: Yes.
1: New formula. Vigoroso contains corgi repellent and will therefore never be by royal appointment. And as I am now fed up with this commercial, I should like to show you some snaps I took of my children. This is Ben, he's four, stabbing the milkman. This is Edward, he's 2 1/2, mugging an old lady. And here's one of the wives. Oh, no, perhaps not.
3: Meanwhile, in a sentry box outside Wellington Barracks, just in line with the scene of the trousers.
4: Oh, two guys there. Send off Barry.
5: We are visiting the barracks today to present one's colours to one's regiment.
4: Answer the question, lady. Friend or foe?
3: And that man today is dead.
1: You weren't run over by a corgi, were you?
4: No, I was stopped at noon.
1: Why not at dawn?
4: I overslept.
1: Oh.
4: Talking of sex and things of that ilk, I went out with the girl of my dreams last night.
3: Marvellous.
4: Not really, I mean, I'm some bloody awful dreams lately.
1: Tell me, where did you go?
4: Oh, we went to a little French restaurant down by the river. The owner served it himself, and he was delicious.
3: Hey, you two.
1: Yes?
3: Talking of down by the river, seen this in the paper. Fellow died after jumping off Westminster Bridge.
1: Drowned?
3: No, broke his leg on the police.
4: You can't die from a broken leg.
3: I know, they're called a vet by mistake, and he's shocking.
1: And now, a reading from the Rubaiyat of Omar Khayyam.
6: Dreaming when dawn's left hand was in the sky, I heard a voice within the cavern cry.
4: Three last dollars, please, ladies and gentlemen.
7: Excuse me, are you Hello Tutu?
3: Partly, yes.
7: Which part of you is Hello Tutu?
3: We do the joke.
7: That's what I've come to talk to you about. I've written a few wise cracks that I thought you might be able to use.
3: All right, then, let's have a look at them. I say, what's the difference between a ration book and an Anderson shelter? I don't know what... These are just old, aren't they?
7: I write very slowly, and my pencil breaks fast.
3: Well, I'm afraid these are no good for us.
7: I've got one about Stafford Cripps you could clean up.
4: Get out!
7: All right, but you'll be sorry.
3: Why?
7: I've set fire to your trousers.
3: Would you believe it?
1: The town of Burke Hampstead is named after Timbrook Taylor, who is the biggest Burke in Hampstead.
3: Meanwhile, in the Queen's Arms in Hammersmith...
7: Let go of me, you great queen.
3: I told you to do it as yourself, didn't I?
1: You were right.
3: I wanted to play that part. I know, John, I believe you.
4: What do you mean?
3: Take your hand off my knee and I'll tell you.
4: I have never got my hand on your knee. Why did you say that?
3: For a cheap lot.
4: How much?
3: 75 feet.
4: 50 or not a penny more?
3: Tell you what, 60 and I'll throw in a meanwhile.
4: Done!
3: Meanwhile, in a grocery shop, just next to the onions...
4: Hello, Arthur.
8: Morning, Betty.
4: How are you, Sid?
8: There's a man who knows his onions.
7: Oh, dear, that's terrible.
4: I know, but I got it cheap.
8: Who's from?
4: Fatty Fry.
7: I am not fat.
4: In that case, will the two men in the Barry Cryer skin kindly leave the microphone?
9: Home links to the handyman, number 3. The best way to cut a hedge. Walk straight past it without speaking.
3: Home, and talking of home hymns, what a wonderful word home is. Every night I go back and there she is waiting for me, standing on the doorstep, pipe and slippers in hand. A fond embrace. Ah, the wife of the finds out, she'll kill me.
7: What about this one, then? I think it's more up your hello, Sweetie Street. What is the difference between a Neville Chamberlain and the blackout? Give up? You can see Neville Chamberlain, but you can't see... I'm not quite happy with it, you know. I'll be in the canteen if you want me. Do they still do those fried egg sandwiches?
8: Ow!
7: You're jealous of us newcomers? Hey, little hen, when will you lay me an egg for my tea?
3: Don't encourage him, Dennis. We fought a war for people like you, mate.
10: Hi, Sam.
3: Go on, son. Sing us another one. We'll play for you.
7: Oh, thank you, Dennis.
8: Run, rabbit, run, rabbit, run, run, run.

0: Thank you very much, Denny.
1: Look, what is all this wartime rubbish?
0: Rubbish? Rubbish? I have, you know, John here had his bongo shot off at Tobruk.
1: Still, he keeps smiling, doesn't he?
0: You tell him, Denny.
1: Oh, don't insult, Barry.
0: Where were you in 1943?
1: Ryslip.
0: Ryslip. Oh, yes. Well, that's all right then, but just watch it.
1: Thank you.
2: Excuse me, Mr. Doodlebug, Arthur Doodlebug.
3: Do you remember music while you were? It's memories that play. Oh, it's all in that old farm. Down the river in an old corn beast in.
0: Oh, yeah, that was a good... do you remember Oh, Lord, Ho, Ho?
3: Oh.
1: Ladies and gentlemen, I wish to apologize for this acute attack of nostalgia, but rest assured I shall do everything to fight it. I shall fight it on the beaches.
0: Oh, go on, I'm doing it now.
1: Anyway, writing rotten old songs like that when we've got rotten new songs like this. Siphon, baby. How'd you like to hit me with a pie? Rip the trousers off my leg.

0: Delightful, baby, please come round tonight. And afterwards I'll do the same. Afterwards I'll do the same. Afterwards I'll do the same too. April in Paris.
1: What?
0: Nothing.
1: Oh, all right. Here. All that Second World War business. I didn't realize Finn was that old.
0: Joking. Never counted his tooth.
2: Oh, here we go. All the jokes about my tooth again. Come on, let's get it over. Here comes old Juanita. Ha ha. That's what I call central heating. Oh, dear, oh, dear.
1: You've forgotten the one about you sticking your tooth into a plate of spaghetti and spinning the plate round.
2: May I remind you that you were so drunk one night you thought my tooth was a cigarette and tried to light it?
0: You were so drunk you tried to smoke it.
2: Oh, you can talk, big nose.
0: Here we go. All the jokes about my nose again. Let's get it over. I haven't got a moustache because nothing grows in the shade. Don't turn round, you're not the microphone over. When I was married, I nodded and cut the cake. Very funny, yes, yes.
1: Is it true you posed for Concord?
0: You can talk baldy.

0: I can't think of any. Well, sit down then. Oh, you are sitting down.
1: You wait till the war's over. Dennis, the war finished 29 years ago. Must have just watched it.
0: And now, over to the interview studio where Tom Filth is talking to the new sex symbol, Lord DuPont.
2: Mr. DuPont.
0: Who thought that was?
2: Ah, I'm terribly sorry. They told me not to mention them.
0: That.
2: Well, Mr. DuPont, it's great to see them.
0: You. Hi.
2: Can't they?
1: No. You've just flown in from Naples for the premiere in Bristol.
2: Bristol.
1: Of your latest film, Memories are made of this.
0: That's right.
2: And that's the left.
1: No, critics have tended to look down, and who can blame it? No, on your enormous success. But I suppose you've learnt to live with your knockers.
2: Not with your livers.
1: No, they describe your films as pure titillation. Large titillation, not large.
2: Huge
1: success, but there is the other side. And it's just as good as this one. I was, of course, referring to the bust-up of your marriage. The break-up of your marriage, which only came about when you were a terrific hit.
2: Terrific hit
1: with the public. Well, it's been lovely talking to them.
2: You.
1: And I hope you'll join me in the bra for a couple of large ones. Oh, God.
0: And now Dudley Funston talks about his new film.
3: I'm getting it from Boots on Saturday, and it's me swimming at Broadstairs.
1: And now, Barry Pryor with a joke.
0: Thank you, Juanita.
1: You're welcome, Concord.
0: It appears that a man was indulging in deep sea diving, clad in all the impedimenta, mask, oxygen tank, etc., necessary for such an activity. Suddenly, he observed adjacent to him on the seabed a man wearing only a pair of swimming trunks. Taking the pencil and slate he utilized for communicating at great depth, he wrote upon the slate, "What on earth are you doing all the way down here without any equipment?" Taking the pencil and slate from him, the man wrote, "I'm drowning you, Bert." Here is a newsflash. Policemen in Walton on Thames today were issued with truncheons made of butter for hitting people they liked over the head with. In a statement on trade figures today, a spokesman for the ministry said, he then took the piece of coffee out of his mouth and tried again. This time he said, because he'd taken his teeth out with the coffee. And we voted them in, you know.
2: What, the teeth?
0: Yes. They got in by a narrow majority in a tube of dentistry. Meanwhile, in an antenatal clinic just to the right of Mrs. Belter, mother of four.
4: Excuse me, do you mind if I sit down? I'm absolutely exhausted.
3: Oh, dear, we all know how it feels. How long have you been expecting?
4: Only about half an hour, but doesn't it make you tired?
5: Yeah. Every time we say goodbye, I die a little.
0: Goodbye.
3: See what I mean?
6: And as the first lunar base is permanently established, I take great pride in planting my country's flag.
1: That was a brief extract from The Moon's a Balloon. Thank you very much.
7: Good morning. I'm your friendly neighborhood dentist. Nurse, pass me those flies.
0: That was another brief extract. Hello?
8: I'm a dentist, and the word is extraction.
0: I'm a scriptwriter, and the word is shut up. And now, for those of you who generally change your trousers at this time, here is a piece of music. All right? Fine. On with the show. Would you believe it? Explosives were first discovered in the year 66 BC by Wang

0: A Chinaman, under the following circumstances.
1: Oh, look, Mother.
0: Look, you two. I think it's about time I had a good gag. Couldn't agree more about it. Try this for size. Now, Timothy Brooks, what's the name? Would you care to join in a short but moving dramatization of a great moment in British history?
2: Certainly, Mr. Duncan.
0: Thank you. Alone in a rude hut with Jeffrey Chaucer, the father of English poetry.
3: Jeffrey, congratulations. Your wife has just given birth to a £7 limerick.
0: Oh, good. In that case, I shall write the Canterbury Tales, and then after lunch, I might go and watch Stoke and Arsenal Reserve.
3: But, Jeffrey, football hasn't been invented yet. Neither have guns.
0: Oh, well, in that case, here's the shipping forecast. One day they'll build a ship and call it the QE2. Thank you.
4: And make this minute.
0: What did he say?
3: He said, you're turning the show into a travesty of entertainment.
0: How do you know?
3: I can read his script. Go on, Barry, give us another one.
4: And you mean, there's an opening of and the old lady said, calm down, dear, he's going to have his coffee first.
3: Barry, you shouldn't be able to talk.
0: Why not?
3: We stuffed 4 pages of a Max Bygraves script down in your mouth.
0: I swallowed them. Oh. Did you know the government has guaranteed to lower the cost of living? Why did you say that? If you'll swallow a Max Bygraves script, you'll swallow anything. Meanwhile, in a safari park, just upwind of the Duke of Bedford.
5: Excuse me? Are you the Duke of Bedford?
0: No, but I'm the only one who can do a posh voice.
5: Very well. I'll just start again. Excuse me? Are you the Duke of Bedford?
0: Yes.
5: I've paid me 10 months and I've seen the lines, but it says on the ticket, 3 meals thrown in.
0: Of course. I've forgotten that.
5: Yep.
4: Here, Leo boy, keep lying.
0: Hello?
6: Hello, this is the Duke of Bedford here.
5: Rubbish. No, you are not.
6: Oh, well, this is the... It's on the Duchess of Bedford here. But I've got a bad cold.
3: Go on. Sorry about that, Your Grace. What do you want?
6: Oh, could you introduce a number featuring Dennis King, the Wizard of the Ivories, and the sex symbol of the Beastie? Oh, God, the piano playing midgets been chanting with a script again. Hang about, this. I'm not good enough. I'll pull you back.
3: Dennis. Yes, Your Grace. Stand on the spot, so I wish to speak to you. Certainly, Your Grace. Dennis, if you want to introduce your song, do so, but please don't muck about with my script. Sorry, Your Grace. Dennis, I am not Your Grace. I'm only acting. It is all part of the fantasy world we are attempting to create for our listeners. I am not, repeat, not the Duchess of Bedford.
2: Oh, then why are you wearing a long sock and a tiara?
3: My private life is my only concern.
4: Give me in a minute, David.
3: Oh, all right, then. Hi, fans. Dennis Fingers King here, and for those of you listening in black and white, no, I'm not wearing a Liberace suit, but me dan's up to play an upcoming awful. Now, in answer to your request, here's a little number, 1.5. I wrote that myself, you know.
4: This is for your drinking, oh my darling. Oh, it's for the olive that is crunch. N is for your nose, as ruddy as the rose. And T is 3 o'clock, the end.

retain his knowledge of the night before. E is endless round, and R is raucous sound, and S is when you're sliding to the floor. I is Irish eyes forever smiling, and is Nelly Dean the whole pub singing. A is anti-free, E is time now please, and W the weeping that it brings. I is incoherent.

0: to make the famous way.
1: And now for the high spot of the program.
2: Let's face it, there won't be much competition, is there?
1: Oh, no, I liked the bit where I told the joke about the Dagenham girl titles in the bag of jelly babies.
2: That was in the last series.
1: Take your point.
2: Since we instituted our policy of broadcasting three shows simultaneously, the reaction of the British press has been unanimous.
1: Well, it's sharp.
2: The Times. Very funny, the Daily Mirror.
1: Hello, CPS.
2: The Guardian. The feathered world ignored us completely, and the psychic news said, good, but not as good as next week.
1: Thank you, sir.
2: I knew you were going to do that.
1: Nevertheless, we present for your amusement, delectation, chips, beans, and a pot of tea for two. John Betjeman looked at Blackpool, Star Trek, and Top of the Form.
2: Yes, not only simultaneously, but at the same time,
1: Top of the Form,
2: Star Trek, and John Betjeman looked at Blackpool. Space, the final frontier. These are the voyages of the Starship Enterprise, her five-year mission to explore new worlds, seek out new civilizations, and to boldly go where no man has gone before.
3: In attempt to the Fatty Lady. The very shadow of Blackpool Tower, whose broad base always reminds me of
1: the captain of Lansdowne Girls' School, Gene Flick. Now, Gene, your first question on biology is...
2: What are you doing to Mr. Spock?
1: Well, Jim, after he was exposed to those rays, a strange green rash broke out all over his face.
3: On the lower part of the South Shore. I remember in the 30s, Dad would put a handkerchief on his head, roll his trousers up, and
4: overthrow the Russian government.
1: No, I'm sorry, Nigel, you're probably thinking of...
2: Lieutenant Uhuru.
3: But then, don't be all. Even an old codger like me can still
2: get his phaser up to full strength and...
1: Dana, couple of bonus points.
2: Captain's log, stardate 2348. The Enterprise, locked into orbit round
3: Little St. Anne,
2: was attacked this morning by
1: the girls at Barnstable College, who would go into the lead by 24 points to
3: a pint of wealth. Or better still, strolling down the golden mile, nibbling away at
2: one of the nurses from sick bay. What's worrying me, Doc, is
1: who wrote the music for HMS Pinafore?
2: And why is Mr. Spock
3: wearing a little paper hat that pissed me quick on it? I remember walking along the front with
1: Sir Arthur Sullivan,
2: the ambassador from Jupiter,
3: and the Lady Mary. What a character. I can see her now.
2: Tentacles waving, exuding a poisonous gas.
1: And losing in the third round to Henry Cooper.
4: Look out, Captain! Oh.
2: Captain, what was that?
4: Princess Ad and Harvey Smith.
1: Correct. Now, over to... Two Langley boys who are, at the moment,
3: having a bit of fun under the North Pier, and who's to blame them?
1: Quite right. Now, who do you associate with Ina Sharple?
2: Dr. McCoy.
1: Genghis Khan.
3: Reginald Dixon at the organ.
2: My God, Scotty, you got out of that just in time.
1: What is it?
3: A stick of Blackpool rock
2: with enough explosive in it to blow up Les Dawson and
1: Bubonic Clay.
3: Written all the way through it. Then there's the dear old Metropole Hotel where I spent many a happy night with
1: Edward Hughes,
4: playing the organ.
1: Correct. Can you tell me anything else about him?
3: He's an unsuccessful fortune teller and...
2: the prettiest marine biologist we have on board. He's fallen in love with the ambassador and...
1: the Langley boys.
3: Keep paying chips and to go and sliding down from the top.
4: Captain, I'm disintegrating.
1: Well done. You've just got ahead. You rallied at the end there.
3: Just like Tessie O'Shea, who can always be relied upon to give a good turn. She used to tune her little ukulele
2: and set a course for Starbase 6.
1: So next week we'll meet Aylesbury Grammar School
3: in the snug of the duck and pulley.
2: So, with the help of
1: Jeffrey Wheeler,
2: a booster rocket,
3: and a donkey on the beach,
2: we have made the world a safer place for
1: the headmistress of Barnstable College,
3: Jess O'Connor.
2: Which proves there are cases where logic does not apply. Or alternatively...
4: Ta-da, Cheeky!
2: Goodbye, Cheeky! written and performed by Barry Cryer, Kendrick Taylor, and John Junkett. Music by the Dennis King Trio. And the program was produced by David Pack.
1: And you can hear a repeat of that program next Saturday at 7:02. Right now, though, the time is 2:30.
0: £31.5, £32, £33, £35, £40, and £10 is £50, and £50 is a pound. 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So if you're puzzled by 31.5, 32, 33, 35, 40, and 10 is 50, and 50 is a pound, think decimal. 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
1: We now present another episode in a radio series based on the world-famous BBC comedy success, Steptoe and Son. With Wilfred Bramble as Albert and Harry H. Corbett as Harold. This week, Born Yesterday.
2: Dad! Dad! I'm home! Where are you? Where the hell is... Oh, there he is. Spark out in the deck chair with his feet up on the dung heap. Surrounded by the murmur of innumerable blue bottles, obscuring his bonce from view. Oh, look at him. Oh, what a picture of sartorial elegance. His trousers rolled up, socks rolled down, a knotted handkerchief on the head, and a burnt-out roll-up stuck to the lower lip. Oh, that frail old torso, totally exposed to the hot noonday sun, save for the ex-army braces dangling over his threatening bits. Oh, would that I was a Picasso to capture this moment for posterity. Oh, God, well, he looks like something out of Doctor Who. I wonder how long he's been out here.
3: Oh, there's Harold. Oh, I've just this minute sat down. Oh, I've been working hard all day.
2: So have I, Dad.
3: Not as hard as me. I've been off my feet all day. I've been cleaning the house, cleaning the stable, clearing up the yard.
2: Oh, I'm so sorry, Dad. You really must take things more easy.
3: I'm an old man.
2: Yeah, where's that old spot? Yeah. It's a quick jet up the car, but it'll make him jump about a minute.
4: Who did that? You stupid overgrown kid. Turn it off, I'm soaking wet.
2: That serves you right, you lazy little...
5: Lazy? Me? I've only just this minute sat down. I've been working hard all day.
2: So have I, Dad.
5: Not as hard as me.
2: Number one.
5: I haven't been off my feet all day. I've been cleaning the house. Cleaning the stable. Cleaning the yard.
2: Oh, yes. I'm sorry, Dad. You really must take things more easy. Here, there's one missing.
5: I'm an old man.
2: That's the one.
4: Fancy doing a stupid thing like that. I could have had an heart attack, a sudden shock like that.
2: Ah, go on, dry yourself. And this little drop of water ain't going to hurt you. Oh, yes. This is all very South of France, this is, isn't it, eh? The sunshine, the deck chair. Well, I'm nearly fainting with heat on a cot. Very Saint-Tropez. Where's Brigitte, then? Did she hear me coming? Probably inside to put a bra on, did she?
5: I wasn't expecting you home this early.
2: Obviously. So this is how the jet set live, is it? Dining al fresco on the patio. Oh, beautiful. The outer remnants of a sirloin steak. A green salad. Tossed, I may add. Ice cream, a panatella, and a quart of brown ale. Very nice. Do you know what I've had? A corned beef sandwich and a drink out of the horse's bucket.
5: Well, I got yours inside.
2: Same as this, is it?
5: Well, no, not exactly.
2: What have I got? What has the worker come home to? What has the galloping gourmet created for me today?
5: Shepherd's pie and bread and butter pudding.
2: Both dishes made, of course, from the corned beef sandwiches what I brought home yesterday.
5: Well, you're always on at me to save money, and food's very expensive these days. Do you know how much a steak is?
2: Let me think. £1.06. At least it was the last time you gave it to me.
5: That's a lie. You had a piece of rump steak here last Thursday.
2: Yeah, well, I don't know whose rump it come off. The rhinoceros, I should think.
5: What'd you come home so early for, anyway?
2: I came home early because I'm knackered. It is hot today. It is 82 degrees in the shade, and I didn't have any. I do not have a parasol and a bucket of ice drinks and a cart to keep me going. I also do not have an electric fan. The only breath of wind available to me come from the horse's tail. As he tried to prevent the gnats from congregating round his bottle and glass. Come on, help me unload the cart.
5: You haven't brought much home with you.
2: Oh, I fully appreciate that 3.5 yards of lead piping. And one broken water heater. Will not keep you in the manner to which you is accustomed. But this could be quite valuable.
5: Here. That's a what the butler saw machine.
2: Ah, you recognised it. That takes you back to your lecherous youth, does it, eh? Hanging round a penny arcade at Hammersmith Broadway, bright a bunking in the picture palace.
5: Yeah. You had to be 16 to look at these. Me and Charlie Harris used to lift each other up, halfpenny each. I used to let him watch the first half, and then I used to watch the second half, till he tumbled that the second half was always better than the first half. Better than the pictures, they were. You could stop the handle.
2: I'll stop your handle in a minute. Come on, help us down with it.
5: Have you seen it? What's it like? Huh? Is it the maid having a bath, or is it the mistress caught in the rain and taking her clothes off in the woods?
2: I don't know. I haven't seen it yet.
5: Here. It's French. Fifi et la photographie. Oh, I remember that one. Red hot, that one is. She's posing in the raw, and the photographer emerges from under his black cloth with nothing on except his socks and suspenders.
2: His socks and suspenders?
5: Yeah. I don't know why they kept them on. They always did, though. I expect it was the cold floors. Oh, come on, let's hurry up. Let's get it inside.
2: Yeah, all right, don't get worked up. I'll have to turn the hose on you again. It fits in that corner perfect.
5: Let's have a look. The handle won't turn.
2: You've got to put a penny in.
5: I've got a penny.
2: Oh, pennies.
5: Oh, God. Decimalisation. I said no good would come of it. 30 seconds of red hot porn and they go and change the currency.
2: Well, don't get out of your prem. Now, patience. I believe I have some old pennies in my little pillar box. Yeah, there. 1904. Edward VII. He probably knew the bird in the film. Well, go on, Teddy boy, have another look at her.
5: Let's have a look.
2: It's my machine. You can have your pen off in a minute.
5: What's happening?
2: Oh, no, she's not mad. Yeah, she must be knocking on 78 now. Oh dear.
5: How did you get turned on by this?
2: What a load of old rubbish. Hey, it stopped. It's gone out. Hey, that's all right. Go in your car, son. Go on.
5: Hey, it says in 3 episodes, 3 pence.
2: Twisters in them days, too. Oh, that's better. Oh, she's showing her ankle. Oh, stop it. My senses is inflamed. Oh. Blimey. That must be the biggest pair of stays I've ever seen. Hey, you could make a trampoline out of them. Go on, let's see. Get them off, girl. Go
5: show
2: on,
5: us, show
2: go.
5: Us.
2: Get out of it. Go on, get out of it. Oh, dear. Here, look at the size of those legs. She could play for the British Lions. Hello. Here comes a photographer from under his cloth. You're right. He's got his socks on. You dirty old man. I can see your bum. Hey, wait a minute. That's not his bum. He's got his tights on. God, what a take on. Oh, God, it's gone out again.
5: It always does when it gets to the interesting bit. Put another penny in.
2: Here, wait a minute. That's not right.
5: What?
2: Well, it's a different story. It's a girl in the bathroom. It's not even the same bird. The 1920s, this is.
5: When?
2: She's nice, though. There you are. She's stripped off. She's on the scales now. Hello. The door's opening. Here he comes.
5: It's the milkman. The milkman?
2: The milkman. How ridiculous can you get? A crate of milk and no trousers on.
5: Got his apron on.
2: Yes. He's taking it off now. Oh, dear.
5: Is he pouring the milk in the bath?
2: Yeah, that's right.
5: All over, huh?
2: Yeah, all over. Right over.
5: Is he getting into the bath with her?
2: Yeah, that's it. How did you know?
4: Turn it off, Harold. You don't want to watch anymore.
2: Shut up. I'm enjoying it.
4: No, you don't watch that rubbish. It's not good for you. It's disgusting.
2: Shut up. I'm enjoying it.
4: Exploiting innocent people for gain. That's what they were doing.
2: Oh, yes, yes.
4: Young men out of work, nothing to eat. Not knowing where their next penny was coming from. Leaning up against the wall all day.
2: Oh, look at that.
4: A bloke steps out of a big car and says, "You're a well set up young man. How would you like to earn a fiver? How would you like to be in films?"
2: What are you going on about? Be quiet. Oh, here we go. Here we're coming up to the last furlong now. Here, what is he doing with that Luther? Oh, he's doing his pieces now. Oh, you want to see this dad? Oh, God. No, he looks a bit like you. In fact, he looks just like you. You dirty old man. It is you.
4: Now, I can explain.
2: But it's you!
4: You
2: That's
4: don't...
2: you in there!
4: You don't understand. It's like I said, we're all out of work.
2: How could you lower yourself?
4: He was laughing just now.
2: I didn't realise it was my father, did I?
4: We didn't have any food in the house. We didn't have any milk.
2: You put enough of it in the bath, didn't you?
4: I didn't pay for it. I brought the leftovers home, though. I managed to get a quart back for you.
2: How could you do such a thing? My own father. A male Linda Lovelace.
4: Oh, I didn't know it was going to be like that. I thought he was going to make a proper film. I thought I was going to be on at the Gaumont. Another Rudolph Valentino, that's what he said. I should have realised it when I got there. An old photographer's shed in the Gold Hawk Road.
2: That's where I bought it from. They're pulling it down. I just can't believe it. My own father. Oh, God. What must my mother have gone through? She didn't know about it, though, did she?
4: Of course she did. That was her sister in the bath.
2: It wasn't. Not Auntie Rose.
4: Yeah. She died of pneumonia a week later.
2: Oh, dear.
4: Oh, you mustn't blame her. It wasn't her fault. It wasn't my fault either. You don't know what it was like in those days. They were hard times. Everything we had was in pawn.
2: And so was you.
4: It wasn't really pawn. I mean, nothing happened. It was just pretend.
2: It looks like it happened. But I suspect the first two penny whiff was innocent. That was just a cover-up for the disgusting pen of you, was it?
4: Yeah, it wasn't as bad as that.
2: It was that bad. Supposing people was to recognise you.
4: What? After all this time? That was 50 years ago.
2: I recognised you. You haven't changed all that much. You were just as horrible then as you are now. You don't seem to understand the position what this could place me in.
4: Ah, now we're getting to it. It's you you're worried about.
2: I'm entitled to be. If this got out, I would be the laughing stock. This could undermine my whole social standing in the community, this could.
4: What social standing?
2: You know very well that I've been trying to get into the Acton Golf Club for years now. 5 years. It's bad enough being a rag and bone man. They're very choosy. No sea mites. No commonwealths. And certainly no sons of silent porn stars. We don't even today allow actors in. Even ones who keeps their clothes on. Oh, no, I shall be blackballed straight away. Once again, you've ruined my chances to better myself.
4: You make me laugh, you do. You don't mind going to see other people with their clothes off? All them French films. That's all right. You can't get enough of that. Well, they're sons and daughters of somebody. Mothers, fathers. Oh, that don't matter, as long as it's not one of your own. Anyway, don't matter these days. All the film stars do it. Marlon Brando, Oliver Reed, they all show their bums.
2: I don't do it for a fiver, do they? And anyway, how can you liken yourself to Marlon Brando and Oliver Reed? Look at you. Impulsive. Then and now. There is a world of difference between an artistic flash in a highly charged dramatic film and your performance. I mean, there wasn't even a story. A milkman. With a crate of milk and no trousers on.
4: They only lasted a minute. You didn't have time for trousers and boots. They already had to be off.
5: People didn't pay a penny to see a bloke do a striptease.
2: I know. A penny. Oh, it's all so tatty.
5: Well, I don't know what you're worried about. Nobody's going to see it. Nobody ever did see it. They censored it. They said it was too racy. There was a police raid. They destroyed all the copies.
2: Are you sure?
5: Me and your Auntie Rose was down in the Hammersmith Nick all night long. They came in just when we'd finished a night in a Turkish harem. I remember I was frog-marched up the Gold Hawk Road in a policeman's cape and a pair of curly-toed slippers.
3: A night in a... There aren't any more of these things.
5: No, I told you, they'd all been destroyed. I don't know how this one escaped.
2: It hasn't escaped, don't you worry. I'm going to destroy it myself.
5: You haven't seen the rest of it yet.
2: I have no desire to see the rest of it. I've seen quite enough, thank you.
5: Well, let's have a look before you do away with it. I'd like to see it just once more before you burn it.
2: Yes. Go on. Look. I think you ought to. Just see how disgusting it was. Go on. You have a look. Have a good look. What's the matter? Are you ashamed of yourself?
5: No. Just funny seeing what you used to look like after all them years.
2: Yes. Yes, well, we all have to get old, don't we? It'll come to me one day. Right, let's get rid of this film. I shall destroy the entire drum. All 500 filthy photos.
3: Oh, God. Are they going to recognise me? They've even got a cast list. Milk a Lady, starring Albert Steptoe and Rose Bun Clark. Oh, auntie.
5: Harold.
2: What?
5: Can I keep one of the pictures?
2: No.
5: Just for a memory. Look at it now and again.
2: No. It's too inflammable.
5: Nobody will see it. I'll keep it in my suitcase.
2: No. I'm sorry, Father. It's best that you forget all about this sorry episode in your life. And I will try to do the same. I shall destroy them all.
5: Whatever you say, Harold.
2: Oh, for God's sake, go and put some clothes on. You look like something Mortimer Wheeler's dug up.
5: Yeah, all right. I won't be long.
2: I mean, how could he have done such a thing? And with Auntie Rose. He could only have been about 23 when these was taken. I mean, look at his shoulders. Covered in pimples. Poor old devil. Suppose it wasn't his fault, really. He was a victim. Just another prisoner of the capitalist tyranny. He didn't stand a chance.
6: Anybody at home?
2: Hey, Vicar. Oh, my God.
6: Well, well. Oh. I do hope we're not intruding. The door was open. I did knock, but you appeared not to hear.
2: No, that's quite all right. Come in, please.
6: You've met my wife.
7: Good afternoon.
2: Charmed.
6: Something interesting you were looking at?
2: No. Just something what I picked up off of the round. I'll put them back. Oh, anyway, good afternoon, Vicar. Mrs. Vicar. Oh, I'm sorry, I mean, Mrs. Cakebread. This is a pleasant surprise. Sit down over there. And be careful of the horseshoes. Oh, never mind, that's good luck in this.
5: Yes. Harold, I've been thinking. If you painted a beard on all of them...
2: Dead?
5: On me, that is, not Rose. No, only me. And I could...
2: Dead, you're naked.
5: So what? You've seen it before.
2: But they haven't. We got company, Father.
5: Where? Oh, my God!
6: You can't catch me again.
2: That's very good. Look, please, go and put some clothes on, Father.
7: It seems we've come at an inopportune time.
2: Oh, no, not at all. Father was just about to take his daily bath, wasn't you, Father? Go and put some clothes on, Father.
7: Oh, no, please, not on my account.
2: Oh, I'd rather he did. Go and put some clothes on, Father.
5: Yeah, right. I'm sorry about the... I'm sorry if you saw me... I won't be a minute.
2: I do apologise, Mrs. Capred. I wouldn't have subjected you to a sight like that for all the...
7: Oh, don't worry, young man. Charles and I spent our early missionary days in the Congo. Some of those chaps were built like... Or was it the pygmies? Do you know, I can never remember. Anyway, straight from a Dorset vicarage to there, a girl soon learns to take it in her stride.
2: Ha, ha, ha, yes. Yes,
8: Oh, do forgive me, I am forgetting my manners. May I offer you some refreshment? A glass of sherry, perhaps? It's very good. It's the one Orson Welles drinks.
6: No, thank you, we won't stop long. We've come about the church fete and jumble sale.
7: You know, white elephant stall and all that.
8: Oh, yes.
6: We wondered whether you had any odd bits and pieces we could put on the stall. Every little thing helps.
8: Oh, yes, yes, of course. I'm sure we've got something for you. I'm sure we could drum up a few ornaments, knick-knacks, objets, darts, and the like.
6: Splendid. I'll send the scouts round to collect them.
8: I'll leave them in the yard.
6: I say, isn't that a What the Butler Saw machine?
8: Yes, yes, yes.
6: I haven't seen one of those in a coloured gentleman's age. May I have a turn?
8: No, no, no. See, it only takes out pennies.
6: I might have one. We still get them in the plate, you know.
8: No, no, no. God, it's broken.
6: Oh, what a shame. Perhaps we can get it mended. It's just what we're looking for to liven up the fete. We haven't been doing so well in recent years, what with the telly and horse racing. It would be a good fundraiser, that.
8: Surely not. Not at a church fight.
6: Well, they're quite harmless, aren't they? Quite innocuous. We see much worse on the telly, don't we?
8: Not like this one, you don't.
6: Really? May I have a try?
8: No, no, please, please, you can't. It's empty.
6: Oh, I thought I saw you put the drum back in.
8: Oh, no, no, no. They was blanks. It's a sort of test card.
6: Oh, pity. Still, it's a nice machine, though. Worth a few pounds, I would say. You wouldn't consider donating it to us for sale. They're very collectible.
8: Oh, no. I was going to sell it myself.
6: We could split it 50-50.
8: Huh?
6: 60-40. We do so desperately need new bells.
7: Desperately?
8: Well, yes. All right, then. Empty.
6: Yes, of course. Thank you very much. That's most kind of you. A good day to you. The Lord be with you.
8: And you. 60-40, you should need him. Here, put a good reserve on it. I want to make something out of it.
4: Have they gone yet?
8: Oh.
6: Good day, Mr. Steptoe. Quite an Indian summer we're having.
4: Well, there's enough of them living around here.
6: Quiet, quiet. Goodbye.
7: Goodbye.
4: What do they want? On the scrounge again.
8: Do you realise he nearly had a look at these pictures? They're going on the fire now. They're too dangerous to be left lying around. I tell you, there's not going to be any phoenix rising from these ashes.
6: Ah, Mr. Steptoe, welcome to the fete. How can I thank you enough?
8: Oh, no, that's all right. What's going on over there, then? I mean, that big queue.
6: What the butler saw. A great success. We haven't stopped taking money on it since we opened.
8: But it's empty.
6: It was. You wouldn't believe how lucky we've been. Our foraging party of Boy Scouts, while searching among the debris of a demolished photographer's shed in the Goldhawk Road...
8: Oh, my God.
6: ...came across, under the floorboards, an old What the Butler Saw thingamajig. What a success. We're selling old pennies at 10 pence each, and we've already taken over £50.
8: Oh, But excuse me, Mrs. Excuse me, mate. Can I get through it?
7: Look,
8: I want to have a look. Look, do you mind?
7: It's the one in the picture.
8: Yeah, no, excuse me. Hang away for maintenance. I've got oily.
7: I beg your pardon. Excuse me. No, can we get his autograph?
8: Yeah, leave him alone. You come here with me, you. Come on. I'll give us a penny.
4: Here you are.
8: Oh, no, no, no, no.
4: What is it?
8: It's you again. In your curly-toed slippers. And suspenders. A night in a Turkish harem.
4: Oh, that's a good one. It's much more artistic. Your Aunt Rose was very good in that one.
8: I'll murder you. Right, that's it. The show's over. All go home. There's no more to do.
9: Hey, what's your gun?
8: Go and buy some white elephants.
6: I say, what are you doing? Put those pictures back in the machine.
8: The show's over. I'm sorry, Mush. Oh, sorry, Vicar. Have you seen it?
6: No, not yet.
8: You're not going to either. Mammon, Vicar. Mammon. Sodom and Gomorrah. I'm surprised at you letting your flock look at this stuff. I wouldn't show them to Parisians, let alone parishioners.
9: All right, put them pictures back. Don't be a spoiler.
10: Give it a go, then.
9: You put them back.
10: Give us I'll break your arm. You're going to break the drum. Now, look, you've gone all over the place.
11: Oh, here, yeah, I've got one.
10: Give us them photographs back.
9: Come on, you've got one.
10: Here's some here.
5: One at a time, please. Don't push. I'll sign them all. Who to, dear?
11: Mabel.
6: Autographs, shilling each for charity. This is splendid. I didn't know your father was famous, Mr. Steptoe. What's he done?
8: Here you are. You might as well have a picture. Everybody else has.
6: I say, good heavens. Autographs, 2 shillings each. Don't forget the bells. Come along now, get the star signature.
8: Oh, God, excuse me. My comfort. Thank you, look, please, I just want to get out. Excuse me.
11: Yeah, is that your dad?
8: No, it's not.
11: Well, who is it then?
8: I don't know. I've never seen him before in my life. He's a complete stranger to me. Goodbye.

0: You've been listening to Wilfred Bramble and Harry H. Corbett as Steptoe and Son with Anthony Sharp and Norma Ronald. 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
1: Now tell me, Leo, we Giant fans have been waiting 14 long years now. How does the pennant look this year?
2: Looks the same. It's powder blue and it kind of tapers off to a point. And
1: Leo, I know what it looks like, darling. I've seen plenty of pennants at Ebbets Field. And I'm going to see one flying over the polo grounds this year, am I? Atcha, baby!
2: Well, just give me one more good long ball hitter, and we'll win that pennant.

0: Quicker than you can say Jackie Robinson.
1: We can use him, too. No, but honestly, Leo, don't you think hoping to win a pennant this year's aiming too high?
0: Too high? Hi, that ball was right over. What do you mean, too high?
1: Oh, darling, I'm so sorry. I used another word that upsets you. Down, boy. Easy now, easy.
0: Look, Fanula, I'm not interested in talking baseball. This is my racket. That's what I'm interested in, acting.
1: Ah, acting, you?
0: Just a minute. Why the emphasis on you? This may surprise you, but I'm booked to star in my first play this summer, and it's going to be a hit.
1: Oh, your first play is going to be a hit.
0: Yes, and then I'm going into my third play.
1: Now, you're going from your first play to your third.
0: Sure. With a hit, anybody can go from first to third.
1: So you're an actor. Does Lorraine know about this?
0: Lorraine who?
1: Lorraine Day, your wife.
0: Oh, that Lorraine Day.
2: Yes, that Lorraine Day. You remember me?
0: Oh, hello, honey.
1: Lorraine, darling, what is this routine about Leo wanting to become an actor?
2: Yes, I know. Leo B. Mayer, we call him around the house. You know what he does, Tallulah? He won't let me go to many ball games. He makes me stay home and catch him on television so I can tell him how good his acting was when he went out on the field to argue with an umpire.
0: I'd like to see Dr. Kildare do as well.
1: Oh, tell me, Lorraine, do you get upset, darling, when you see Leo go out to argue with an umpire?
2: Oh, no, not anymore. The minute I see him walk out, I start getting dinner. I know he'll be home early.
1: Baby, you must have early dinners quite often.
2: Well, when the Giants play a doubleheader, we sometimes have dinner as early as 2 o'clock in the afternoon.
0: Now, wait a minute, Lorraine. Don't go giving the impression that I fight with all the umpires.
2: Well, no, not all of them. Much to my surprise, Tallulah, one night last week, Leo came home with an umpire after the game. We had him for dinner.
0: Yeah, served on a platter with a baseball in his mouth. Boy, was he tasty.
2: Yes, that was the first umpire that ever agreed with Leo.
1: But it must be very exciting being married to a man in baseball.
2: Well, it's like being married to a man in any other business. I talk to the players' wives, and they tell me what kind of a day their husbands had at the polo grounds.
1: Mm-hmm.
2: Like Eddie Stanky's wife. She calls me very proudly and says, Eddie had a very good day today. He walked, he singled, he tripled, and he was hit on the head by a pitched ball.
0: I wish the women would stay out of my baseball business. They always talk a good game. I like to see them out there playing it.
1: If that's an offer, you can sign me now.
0: You?
1: Why the emphasis on you?
0: You wouldn't even know what to do. Now look, if you were on third base and we needed one run to win, it's the last of the ninth, there's one out, Lockman bunts, the pitcher comes in for the ball. Now how would you get home?
1: Well, the same way I always get home, darling. I take a taxi.
0: Ah, pretty smart, darling. Well, this'll stop you. Suppose it's raining and you can't get a taxi.
1: Well, this'll stop you, Buster. When it's raining, they don't play ball.
2: That ought to take care of him. Thanks, Tallulah. It's good to see somebody win an argument with Leo for a change.
1: Well, I must say, Lorraine, that being the wife of a stormy baseball manager doesn't seem to have changed you very much. You still have that fresh, lovely, scrubbed look.
2: Why shouldn't I look scrubbed? Every time we have an argument, Leo sends me to the showers.
0: Wait a minute, Mrs. DeRozier. Tallulah will start believing we do nothing but argue.
1: Oh, no, I won't. You make a wonderful couple, darlings. Especially you, Lorraine. I know so well. You two will stick together through fair weather and foul.
0: Foul? What do you mean, you knucklehead? That ball was fair by a mile.
2: Oh, come on, Leo, before you get thrown out of the program. Come on. I'll make you a nice bowl of that breakfast of champions.
0: Oh, I don't want that stuff again. I ate it all last year, and look where we finished.
3: Hello, Miss Bankhead.
1: Oh, hello, Portland Hopper.
3: I'm on your program today, Miss Bankhead.
1: Yeah.

in and out, no discipline. And now, ladies and gentlemen, we hear a bright, gay marching tune from a show which had a 3-year run and is now back again on Broadway. The song, The New Asmolean Marching Society and Students Conservatory Band. And the show, of course, Where's Charlie? Now, Meredith Wilson, his Big Show Oxford Chorus, if you please.

Mary, darling, that was just the pick-me-up I needed. Thanks for the lift. And here we come now to another lift. 2 weeks ago, ladies and gentlemen, our program was graced with the presence of a brilliant young actress who entertained us with an excerpt from a Columbia picture, Born Yesterday, in which she starred with Broderick Crawford and William Holden. She was such a success on our show, we invited her back to do another scene from that hit picture. And here she is, Miss Judy Holliday in Born Yesterday.

0: Born Yesterday is the story of a wealthy junkman, Harry Brock, his dumb but beautiful girlfriend, Billy Dawn, and the young Washington newspaper man, Paul Verrill, hired by Brock to give Billy an education. Well, our scene opens in the living room of Brock's expensive Washington hotel apartment. Billy is having her education furthered by a more than conscientious Paul.
1: You think I'm getting smarter, Paul?
2: Certainly. Now, let's see. Who said this? The proper study of mankind is man.
1: I don't know.
2: You should.
1: Why?
2: I told you.
1: I forgot.
2: It was Pope.
1: The Pope?
2: No, not the Pope. Alexander Pope.
1: The proper study of...
2: mankind is man.
1: Mankind is man. Of course, that means women, too.
2: Yes.
1: Yes, I know. I've been studying different mankind lately, like the ones you told me, Thomas Jefferson last week and this week, Tom Paine. And all by myself, I got to thinking about Harry Brock. He works so hard to get what he wants, for instance. But he doesn't know what he wants.
2: More of what he's got, probably.
1: Money.
2: Money,

0: people to push around. Money.
1: Oh, he's not so bad as you think he is.
2: I've been looking for you, too.
0: Hello, Harry. We were just talking about you.
2: Yeah? Well, that ain't what I pay you for. Billy knows enough about me now. Too much, in fact. Well, go right ahead. Smarten her up. Excuse me while I take my shoes off.
0: All right, Billy. What did you find out about Tom Paine?
1: Oh, he was quite a fella.
0: Where was he born? You remember?
1: Yeah. London. England. Someplace like that.
2: What do you mean, London or England? It's the same thing.
1: It is?
2: London isn't England. It's a city, London. England's a whole country.
1: I forgot.
2: Boy, oh boy, Fern, you got some patience.
0: Take it easy.
2: How can anybody get so dumb?
0: We all can't know everything, Harry.
1: Who's Tom Paine, for instance?
2: What?
1: You heard me, Tom Paine.
2: What do I care who he is?
1: I know.
2: If you're so smart, who was Rabbit Moranville?
1: Who?
2: Rabbit Moranville.
1: I didn't know any rabbits.
0: Rabbit Moranville, he's a baseball player. He used to play shortstop for the Braves, didn't he?
2: What are you, some kind of a genius?
0: No.
2: I hire and fire geniuses every day. Who's Willie Hopp?
0: National billiard champion, and it's pronounced Hoppy.
2: That's what I said. Anyways, I didn't ask you, I asked her.
0: All right, Billy, shall we go on with Tom Paine?
2: Now, hold the phone. What's a peninsula?
1: Ish!
2: Don't give me the shh! You think you know so much? What's a peninsula?
0: It's a kind of a...
2: Not you.
1: It's that new medicine.
2: It is not.
1: What then?
2: It's a body of land surrounded on three sides by water.
1: So what's that to know?
2: So what's this Sam Paine to know?
1: Some difference between Tom Paine and Sam Paine. Tom Paine practically started this whole country.
2: You mean he's dead?
1: Of course.
2: Hey, Farrell, what do you mean, learner about dead people? I just want to know how to act with live people.
0: Education's pretty hard to control, Harry. One thing leads to...
2: Work on her, will you, not me?
0: No extra charge.
2: I don't need nothing you can tell me. You know, the more I see you, I don't like you as much. But Jumbo's got no place, you're pretty fresh. You better watch out, I got an eye on you.
0: All right, let's both watch out.
2: If I want, I could knock your block off if I wanted.
0: Yes, I know.
2: All right, then. Just go ahead and do what you're supposed to, and that's all.
0: We'll stop for now.
2: No, go ahead. I want to see how you do it.
0: Not just now, if you don't mind. I've got to go lie down. You don't realize how hard I work.
1: Ha ha, some joke.
2: $200 a week and I can't even watch. Yo, London or England, why don't you give up?
1: You know something?
2: What?
1: You're not such a big shot. I used to think so. No more. All through history, there's been bigger men than you and better. Now, too.
2: Name one.
1: My father.
2: Ha! 25 a week. Now, listen, cutie, don't get nervous just because you read a book. You're as dumb as you ever was.
1: You think so,
2: yeah,
1: huh?
2: Yeah, sure. But I don't mind. You know why? Because you're the greatest...
1: Oh, leave me alone, Harry.
2: Come here.
1: No.
2: What's the matter? Are you crazy or something?
1: Maybe. I just know I hate my life. There's a better kind. I know it. If you read some of these books, you know it, too.
2: I suppose you figure you've been better off with that lousy saxophone player.
1: At least he was honest.
2: He was a dime a dozen chump.
1: He worked for a living, that's one thing.
2: I work. I've been working since I was 12 years old. Nobody ever give me nothing.
1: If a man goes and robs a house, that's work, too.
2: I never robbed a house. What do you think you're talking about?
1: You can hardly understand anything, can you?
2: All right, get off that high horse, you dumb little pot.
1: You! Menace?
2: I picked you up out of the gutter. I can throw you back there, too. You never had a decent meal before you met me.
1: Yeah, but I had to have them with you. You eat terrible. You got no manners. Picking your shoes off all the time, that's another thing. You're picking your teeth. You're just not cool.
2: I'm as close as you are.
1: And that cheap perfume you put on your skin.
2: Cheap? I don't know nothing cheap. Except you.
1: You don't own me. Nobody can own anybody. There's a law that says.
2: Don't tell me about the law. If I was scared of the law, I wouldn't be where I am.
1: Where are you?
2: All right. You talked enough. You don't like it here, beat it. Go on. You'll be back. Hey, where you going?
1: Would you do me a favor, Harry?
2: What?
1: Drop dead.

0: Judy. Judy Holliday, darling, how wonderful you are. And also thanks to Martin Blaine as Paul and Ralph Bell as Brock for a neat assist. Judy, come here, darling. I want to say something. I just want to say how great it is to have you on the program again. And all the other talented people who appear with us to make this a divine hour and a half. But I can hardly wait until Sunday rolls around each week.
1: He's so emotional about a radio program.
0: Well, of course I'm emotional. I just adore doing this program. The excitement, the suspense, the wonderment of watching the show unfold from its very inception until it becomes a living, breathing thing.
1: You'd be better off getting emotional about a living, breathing fella.
0: Darling, you don't seem to understand my point. I spend all my time here at the studio rehearsing, interviewing people, meeting the guests, checking the scripts. Well, I practically live right here at the studio.
1: You keep a neat studio. You should get married.
0: Married? I am married to my art, to the fella, to my career.
1: You should get a divorce and marry a fella.
0: I haven't time for marriage, darling. I have my radio work to think of. Radio is my life.
1: On a cold night, you can't warm your feet on the back of a microphone.
0: I'd like to show you how warm one of my feet is right now, sister.
1: What are you mad about? All I said is you should get married. Maybe you're doing something wrong.
0: I am doing nothing wrong.
1: Maybe you should. Look, in the first place, when you talk, your voice is too low.
0: I have always spoken this way.
1: Sure, that's why you're not married. You should talk a little higher. When a fella calls you up and a man answers, it's you, so he hangs up.
0: My voice is recognized all over the world.
1: Sure, you talk so loud they can hear you all over the world. Hey, where do you buy your clothes? That dress, for instance.
0: I buy my clothes at Hattie Carnegie.
1: I wouldn't mention it to a fella. Scare him off? Fella knows you go to Hattie Carnegie, you pay as high as $25 for a dress. Goodbye, Charlie.
0: My dear woman, this dress happens to cost $725.
1: Now you're talking higher. And you ought to use makeup.
0: I am using makeup.
1: So don't. And you should use perfume. A fella likes to sniff around.
0: Judy, darling, I am not interested in these bloodhounds you seem to know. Okay.
1: I know a dentist. Would you like a dentist? Or maybe a druggist? How'd you like to be a pharmacist, mate?
0: This is preposterous, Judy. I have men throwing themselves at my feet all the time.
1: I know a chiropodist.
0: How corny can you get? Oh. Judy, where do you meet this sordid assortment of men?
1: It's easy. You go where men go. You shoot pool.
0: Like a Bengal lancer. Darling, I appreciate tremendously your trying to find a man for me. And I know you have a lot of little tricks up your sleeve that work very well for you. But as far as I'm concerned, I believe there's a man for every woman and a woman for every man. Now, nobody can improve on that.
1: So don't improve it. Just get in on it.
0: Judy, my dear, with all the restraint at my command and with the studied nonchalance acquired through years of training in the theater, I say to you calmly and dispassionately that your brazen intrusion on my private life have brought me to the end of my tether.
1: You have to go through all that just to say drop dead.
0: I'd rather change the subject.
2: Good evening, Tallulah.
0: Oh, a welcome change of subject. Ladies and gentlemen, a handsome and talented visitor from Hollywood, Mr. Robert Cummings. Oh, Bob, darling, it's so nice to have you on our program. What are you doing in New York?
2: Well, Tallulah, I left Hollywood to come here to...
0: Yes, I know. Do you remember the last time I saw you, darling? It was in Hollywood, the party Captain Hepburn. Do you remember Bob?
2: Well, as a matter of fact...
0: Oh, what a party that was, darling. Isn't Katie the loveliest woman you've ever known? I simply adore her, and the party that was one of the gayest I've ever attended. Will you ever forget that wonderful food and that lovely orchestra and those fabulous people?
1: Look how she's trying to get a fella. Tallulah, let him talk.
0: Oh, what were you saying, Bob, darling?
2: Me? Oh, nothing. I was just telling you about that lovely party at Katharine Hepburn's in Hollywood. Only it wasn't Katharine Hepburn. It was Katharine Cornell, and it was in New York.
0: Oh, no, darling. It was Katharine Hepburn.
2: Oh, I'm sorry, Tallulah, but I'm sure it was Katharine Cornell.
0: It was Katharine Hepburn. I will stake my reputation on it.
2: Well, that's a pretty small stake, but it was Katharine Cornell.
0: Oh, you infernal.
1: Tallulah, don't be such a boss. Let him win.
0: Oh, well, anyway, Bob, wherever it was, I remember you were the handsomest man there.
2: Oh, I wouldn't say that.
0: No, but you were, darling, really. I remember saying to everyone there, I said, Robert Cummings is the handsomest man at this party.
2: Oh, I wouldn't say that.
0: All right, darling, I won't.
1: Now she lets him win.
0: What did you say you were doing in New York, Bob?
2: Well, I came here to see some shows. Have you seen Guys and Dolls, Tallulah?
0: No, I haven't, but I hear it's simply wonderful, but I haven't been able to get any tickets. Have you?
2: Why, yes, I have 2 tickets. I'd love to take you, but the seats aren't together.
0: Oh, that's all right, darling. We can meet after the show.
2: Well, that'll be a little difficult. 1 ticket is for Monday and 1's for Wednesday.
1: Tallulah, laugh at his jokes.
0: No!
1: Better don't laugh.
2: Excuse me, but who is this lovely young lady directing traffic here?
0: Oh, I'm terribly sorry, Bob. I thought you knew Judy Holliday.
2: Judy Holliday? Well, now, this is a thrill. I saw Bourne yesterday at least 6 times. What a magnificent performance you gave. What perfect casting. No one could possibly have played the part as well as you.
0: Oh, I don't know. I've been approached by several producers to do Bourne Yesterday in summer theaters.
2: No, really? What billing? Tallulah Bankhead in Bourne Yesteryear.
0: Dear boy.
1: You're losing him. You better mention your money.
2: Well, I guess I'll just be running along.
0: Oh, must you go, Bob? But I want to talk to you, darling.
2: No, I'll see you later, darling. So long.
1: I'll see you later. The kiss of death. Tallulah, you're the slowest worker I ever saw.
0: Well, Judy, what could I have done?
1: Lots of things. You could have dropped your handkerchief. You could have tried to look taller. You could have fainted.
0: Well, Judy, I've been trying to tell you for 30 minutes that I'm not interested in. Besides, Robert Cummings happens to be a married man with a wife and family.
1: See how slow you are.
0: I am not interested in your underhanded methods of getting men.
1: Why not? All is fair in love and war.
3: Fair? What do you mean fair? Well, that ball was fouled by a mom.
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The Big Show, the Sunday night feature of NBC's All-Star Festival, is brought to you by Chesterfield, the cigarette that has for you mildness with no unpleasant aftertaste, the cigarette that brings you Bing Crosby and Bob Hope, by the makers of Anacin for fast relief from the pain of headache, neuritis, and neuralgia, and by RCA Victor, world leader in radio, first in recorded music, first in television. The big stars in this program are Fred Allen, Robert Cummings, Lorraine Day, Jimmy Durante, Leo DeRocher, Portland Hoffa, Judy Holliday, Frankie Lane, Jane Pickens, Meredith Wilson and his Big Show Orchestra and Chorus, and every week, your hostess, the glamorous, unpredictable Tallulah Bankhead.

0: Well, darlings, it's amazing how the big show has caught on. Now, this week, there's a lovely article in Red Book and in Look magazine, a tremendous layout of photographs. And you should read some of the wonderful things they say. Well, I hope you won't think, darlings, that I'm being immodest or boasting, but I simply must quote one of the entrancing things they write about me. Well, here it is. Now, here's what it says. Tallulah is about as sweet and sentimental as a third rail. Well, now, that really captures the true me, which so few people understand. Sweet and sentimental. I wonder what a third rail is.
1: A third rail, Tallulah, is like a third vice president of a radio network. It's dangerous to cross him.
0: Bet, Alan.
1: If he's alive.
0: It's nice to see you again, darling.
1: Thank you.
0: Oh, didn't I just read your name in Reader's Digest? You were discovering antihistamine or taking it or something.
1: No. The only thing I've taken recently, Tallulah, is a new job.
0: Oh, I'm so happy for you. I could exult.
1: I'll wait.
0: Are you back in radio?
1: No.
0: Ad lib again, dear. I didn't hear it.
1: No, I'm... I'm not in radio, Tallulah. I'm in the theater at Lowe's 342nd Street.
0: Well, I must come up and see you sometime, darling. I adore vaudeville.
1: It's on the west side. I mean, if you're coming up in the character. you adore vaudeville? Well, I'm not exactly in vaudeville. I used to be in vaudeville with a partner. My partner would shoot himself out of a cannon. And he used to drink a lot. Well, one night he was loaded and the cannon wasn't. And he went off with a bang and the act split up. And from then on, I was through with acting.
0: But, darling, you just said that you were in the theater.
1: Well, I'm a junior executive.
0: What is a junior executive?
1: Well, a junior executive in a movie theater is a man who wears a tuxedo in the daytime and has the key to the cigarette machine. Oh, Tallulah, I wish you were there when I was hired. I was kneeling on the floor in the manager's office. The manager, a Mr. Robert Cummings, placed his hand on my shoulder after brushing aside the dandruff and said,
2: Alan, you are getting this job because you have talent, you have personality, you have savoir-faire, and you happen to be married to my sister.
1: Yes, sir.
2: This theater has the finest marquee, the finest lobby, the finest orchestra, the finest loges, the finest...
1: Pictures?
2: Please, Alan, no defeatist talk.
1: Oh, I'm sorry, sir. I'm sorry.
2: Repeat after me. Movies are better than ever.
1: Movies are better than ever.
2: Again.
1: Movies are better than ever.
2: Again.
1: Movies are better... Say, how long shall I keep repeating it, sir?
2: Until they are.
1: This is going to be a lifetime job, sir.
2: Well, that all depends.
1: Yes, sir.
2: Alan, every picture theater is fully staffed.
1: Yes, sir.
2: Today, I am creating a position never before known in a motion picture theater.
1: For me?
2: Yes, Alan. You will be our up-to man. Congratulations.
1: Well, Tallulah, that's how I got the job.
0: But, Fred, tell me, what is an up-to man?
1: Well, I stand in the lobby, you see, and when people rush in late, I tell them what has happened in the picture up to the time they come in.
0: Well, I'd like to see how that service works sometimes.
1: Well, it's really very simple. I just stand in the lobby wearing a yellow swallowtail coat and seersucker spats. And sooner or later, I hear a voice say...
3: Pardon me, has the picture started?
1: Oh, you're Portland, aren't you? Yes, the feature has been on for 10 minutes.
3: What picture is it?
1: Sunset Boulevard, starring Gloria Swanson, William Holden, and Eric von Stroheim. Now, I'll tell you what you've missed up to now. As the picture starts, you see a body floating face down in a swimming pool.
3: Oh, it said in Luella Parsons' column, that body got the Academy Award for being the best corpse for 1950.
1: Yes, it was the best corpse. I heard that. I read that the actor who played the body floating in the pool is making personal appearances now. He comes out on the stage and lies down flat on his face so people will recognize him from the picture. If they don't get it right away, he drips a little as he's lying.
3: But what else happened happens in Sunset Boulevard?
1: Well, they fish the body out of the pool and send for a specialist. You know what a specialist is.
3: Oh, a specialist is a doctor who has trained all his patients to be sick only during office hours.
1: That's true. That's a specialist. Say, I think you'd better go in, Portland, before your popcorn cools off.
3: Well, I hope this picture's better than that Western picture you had last week.
1: Well, I wasn't working here last week. I was picketing outside. I missed the picture. I'm inside this week working.
3: Are you lucky?
1: Really?
3: As the picture starts,
1: yeah.
3: Robert Mitchum is a little boy whose parents are killed.
1: Yeah.
3: And he lives with Marjorie Main and her two children, who later grow up to be Teresa Wright and introducing John Rodney.
1: Introducing John Rodney? You mean this is his first picture?
3: Yes. Well, war is declared against the Indians.
1: Yeah.
3: And Robert Mitchum goes to fight Sitting Bull and his standing army.
1: What happens to introducing John Rodney?
3: Oh, introducing doesn't go.
1: Oh, introducing doesn't go, huh? Well, does the picture have a happy ending?
3: Oh, yes. Introducing gets killed.
1: Well, that was a short introduction, wasn't it?
3: Robert Mitchum and Teresa Wright get married.
1: Yeah.
3: And Sitting Bull is in the hospital in an oxygen wigwam.
1: Oh, an oxygen wigwam for sick Indians. You didn't like this picture, eh?
3: I wouldn't even like it when they showed it on television.
1: Well, it'll be another week or so.
3: I like most Westerns.
1: Yeah?
3: Because I like to ride horseback.
1: Oh, you ride horseback, do you?
3: Oh, I always ride side saddle.
1: Well, why side saddle?
3: That way, I save a little place where I can sit down the next day.
1: Well, Tallulah, you see, that's how it goes in the lobby.
0: Oh, darling, it must be ghastly standing around the lobby all day explaining about that dead body floating in the swimming pool.
1: Face down, too. Well, I'm the up-to man, and I have a job to do. An up-to man has other problems, Tallulah. You know, when the theater's crowded and the ushers are busy, sometimes I hear this.
4: Hey, buddy, my name is DeRocher, and this is my wife. How about two seats together?
1: Well, I'm sorry, Mr. DeRocher. I have two seats, but they're not together.
4: All right, honey. If we're not going to sit together, split the Hershey bar and give me my hat.
5: You and your big, fat Hershey bar. You're impossible.
4: Go ahead. Say it. Say you hate me.
5: I won't say I hate you, but my admiration for you is under control.
1: Now, folks, please, no fighting in the lobby,
5: Who's
1: please.
5: Who's fighting?
1: Well, you two are twitting each other, and twitting invariably leads to fisticuffs.
4: There is an old saying... Five lady fingers do not make a fist.
5: Go ahead, Leo. Shake the battery out of his flashlight.
1: Now, just a minute with that tux. With that tuxedo, you'll have to go in the balcony. Mr. DeRocher, don't you dare strike.
4: Strike! I am meathead. That was right over the plate.
1: Well, that gives you an idea, Tallulah.
0: Oh, Fred, those troublesome types must fray your nerves, darling.
1: Well, what can I do? I'm employed. I just have to stand there and take it.
0: But it's dark in those theaters. Can't you step on their feet or back them into the drinking fountain to dampen their ardor or something?
1: Oh, it's aggravating. Yesterday I was standing there and I heard someone say...
6: Cadet! Could you help me right away, please? It's urgent. My name is Judy Holliday.
1: Well, what's wrong, Miss Holliday?
6: Well, I lost my son. He's a boy.
1: What does your little boy look like?
6: Oh, well, he's 6 years old, and he sucked a lollipop.
1: Well, how could you lose a boy 6 years old?
6: It's possible. I did it.
1: I see.
6: He was sitting in the next seat.
1: Yes.
6: And when Sunset Boulevard started, I seen the body floating in the swimming pool. I fainted. I'm a very heavy fainter.
1: Oh, you... The one with the thud didn't bring you to when you heard the... Well, when you came to...
6: Eric von Stroheim was on the screen. My little boy was gone. Also the lollipop.
1: Well, I'll page the little boy. What's his name?
6: I don't know.
1: You don't know your own child's name?
6: Well, he's crazy for movie stars. Every week he takes the name of one of the stars in the picture he's seeing.
1: Oh, very well, madam. I'll page him. Eric von Stroheim, your mother wants you. Paging Eric von Stroheim. Your mother's looking for you. Eric von Stroheim. Well, I'm sorry, madam. He doesn't answer.
6: Hey, that usher in the next aisle is pointing at you.
1: Oh, I'll see what he wants. Yes, Cuthbert.
6: My poor little boy is lost. My doll. My angel. When I find him, I'll kill him.
1: Madam, I think we have a clue. A little boy walked up to the usher in the next aisle and said, "Got a message for Gloria Swanson?"
6: That's my little boy. Gloria! Gloria Swanson!
1: Well, Tallulah, as an up-to man, that's what I've been going through.
0: Oh, Fred, you'd better give up your job in that movie theater. With all those mad people around, you won't be safe.
7: Safe? He was out of my... What do you mean, safe?
0: Leo, please! And now, ladies and gentlemen, welcome back to two favorites of ours, Bob Hope and Bing Crosby.
8: Say, Bing, you got a minute?
9: Oh, sure, Bob. I got all the time in the world.
8: Don't tell me you own that, too.
9: Oh, never mind that stuff. Get to work, will you?
8: Okay. Folks, Better Tasting Chesterfield is the only cigarette that combines for you mildness with no unpleasant aftertaste. And you can prove that yourself. 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Buy Chesterfields, then open them and enjoy that milder, mellow aroma. Now light one up, and you'll know Chesterfield's milder because it smokes milder. And Chesterfield leaves no unpleasant aftertaste. That fact has been confirmed by the country's first and only cigarette taste panel.
9: Yes, mildness and no unpleasant aftertaste are what you and I and every smoker want.
8: Hurry up, Dad. Here comes the music.
10: Chesterfield, Chesterfield always takes first place. That milder, mild tobacco never leaves an aftertaste. So open a pack, give them a smell, then you'll smoke them.
0: And now, darlings, a return engagement on the big show of a love of a man with a divine voice. Frankie Lane singing the title song from his latest Columbia picture, Sunny Side of the Street.
11: Grab your coat and get your hat. Leave your worries on the doorstep. Just direct your feet over to sunny side of the street. Can't you hear pit-a-pat? Oh, happy tune is your step. Life can be so sweet on the sunny side of the street. Now I used to walk around in the shade with all those blues on parade. But now I'm not afraid, 'cause I'm a rover who has crossed over. If I never have a cent, gonna be rich as Rockefeller. Gold dust at my feet.

0: thanks, Frankie, darling. That just happens to be one of my very favorites. Now, don't run along, sweetie. I want to ask you something about some records I made a few weeks ago. Oh, by the way, I hear you make records, too.
1: Oh, I've made a couple or three, Tallulah.
0: My records are selling very well.
1: Yeah? How many records have you sold?
0: Well, counting the one I hope to sell you tonight, darling, 59.
1: 59? Is that all you sold?
0: Well, my record's only been out 12 weeks. They sent me a copy of the popularity poll of last week's recordings, and mine is already 412. But it's only one behind Ajax the Foaming Cleanser.
1: Well, it's really getting up there by creeps and bounds, isn't it?
0: Oh, yes, because not only are people enjoying playing the record, but it also makes a charming cocktail tray.
1: That's a very novel idea. What is the recording, Tallulah?
0: Well, on one side, it's I'll Be Seeing You, and on the other side, it's You Go to My Head.
1: That must be the side you serve the cocktails on.
0: With the drinks I serve, darling, I'll be seeing you as the better side.
1: In which case, I would probably be seeing two of you. You know, I never thought of doing that with our records. Is yours the unbreakable record or the breakable kind?
0: Well, for some strange, peculiar reason, everybody insists on mine being the breakable kind. What kind are your records, Frankie?
1: Well, we sell all kinds, you know.
0: Oh, how many have you sold?
1: Well, when we made Mule Train, it sold over a million.
0: Over a million?
1: That's right.
0: Oh, well, you must be selling them to strangers. Well, of course you're going to sell records.

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And here now, ladies and gentlemen, one of the great, greatest singing actresses of the American theater, a young lady who is as heavenly to look upon as she is to listen to, the talented Miss Jane Pickens. Jane has brought to us a wonderful novelty. She is first going to sing I Can't Give You Anything But Love, as it was originally written, and then sing it as it might have been written by the operatic composer Richard Wagner. Miss Jane Pickens.

0: Thank you, Jane Pickens. That was pretty good. And now let's get on to our next portion
1: Just a minute, Tallulah, just a minute.
0: Yes, Fred.
1: Now, I happened to hear that, your reaction to Jane's song. That was pretty good, Jane Pickens, and that quick brush off. I think I know what fomented... fomented the...
0: Haunted by your own petard, Nespar.
1: I didn't know there was a petard on the premises. As long as you had one, I thought I might as well use it. But I think I know what fomented this attitude of simulated pique, I might say. Tallulah, do you remember a Broadway play called The Little Foxes in which you starred?
0: I do.
1: And you, Miss Pickens, do you remember they made a musical play of The Little Foxes and they called it Regina and you sang the Tallulah Bankhead role?
2: I do.
1: I now pronounce you Jake LaMotta and Sugar Ray Robinson. Now, girls, you know the NBC rules. I want to see a good dirty fight, no punches barred. And may the most vitriolic participant emerge victorious. Now shake adjectives and come out scratching.
0: I don't know what he's talking about, Jane.
2: Neither do I, Tallulah.
0: We've always been very friendly, haven't we, darling?
2: Of course, my sweet.
0: Well, as a matter of fact, I saw you dining at the Stork Club just two or three times last week, and I nodded you, but you didn't see me.
2: Yes, I know.
0: Trying to start an argument between us just because I starred in a play that ran over a year on Broadway and you in the musical version that ran a pitiful 7 weeks.
2: We had a lot to overcome, dear. You were associated with the play so long, people were staying away because they thought you were doing the singing.
0: Darling, when I was a little child living down on my plantation, my family spent a fortune cultivating my voice.
2: They should have planted taters, and they should have planted cotton.
0: Janie, didn't you once do a singing sister act, honey?
2: Yes, I used to sing with my sister Patty and...
0: Patty, of course, and which one were you, darling, Maxine or Laverne?
2: You're thinking of the Andrews sisters, Tallulah.
0: At a time like this, why not?
2: Tallulah, didn't I see you on television last night? Or is something wrong with my set?
0: I wouldn't be seen in your set.
2: Touché, sugar.
0: Sugar? Did you say sugar, sugar? Where are you from?
2: Oh, honey, I'm from Georgia.
0: Well, Sister Pickens, I'm from Alabama.
2: I know, honey, child. And I was wondering how you'd let that Yankee Allen come between us two Southern Belle.
0: Why, Allen's just nothing but an old carpetbagger.
2: Of course he isn't. I can see the bags under his eyes from here.
0: And, honey, child, if you look closer, you can see the carpet still rolled up in him.
2: Imagine trying to start an argument between us. Why, Tallulah, you know I wish you all the things you wish for me.
0: How dare you!

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1: Well, darling, in just a moment, we'll have our beloved Jimmy Durante with us. Also, Bob Cummings and I are going to do a scene from Private Lives, and Judy Holliday's coming back, but first, Ed Herlihy would like to say
0: that this portion of the program was brought to you by Chesterfield, the cigarette that has for you mildness with no unpleasant aftertaste, the best cigarette for you to smoke. By the makers of Anacin, for fast relief from pain of headache, neuritis, and neuralgia, and by RCA Victor, world leader in radio, first in recorded music, first in television. Now, Tallulah, if you'll ring your chimes.
1: I'd love to, Ed. This, darlings, is NBC, the National Broadcasting Company.
0: This is the big show, and Tallulah is about to have a tête-à-tête with a handsome, dapper, debonair young man about town.
2: I resemble that remark.
1: Jimmy Durante! Jimmy, my pet, how do you do it? How do you manage to do so many things and still look so healthy?
2: Well, Tallulah, I'll tell you, I've been reading the book, Look Younger, Live Longer.
1: You mean you've actually been eating wheat germs, blackstrap molasses, and yogurt?
2: Yep, that's all I've been eating. It don't make you live longer, it just seems longer.
1: Well, that's very helpful food, Jimmy. It sticks to your ribs.
2: Yeah, but on the outside.
1: And very becoming, Jimmy. Now, how did you get started on this health diet? Did a doctor tell you to watch what you eat?
2: In them cafeterias where I go, you gotta watch what you eat or somebody else will be eating it.
1: Well, now, Jimmy, tell me some more about that Look Younger, Live Longer book. Does it really work?
2: Does it work? A friend of mine ate that stuff for 3 weeks, and when he died, he looked like a kid.
1: Well, that diet has certainly done wonders for you, my darling.
2: Oh, it ain't only the diet, Tallulah. I also take deep breathing. I inhale a long, deep breath through my nose, using only one nostril, of course. Other people gotta breathe, too. Then I go to my doctor and he gives me a shot of vitamin.
1: A vitamin B1?
2: I'm way past B1. I'm smart. Last year I was up to B12. Then I graduated to B24. That made me feel twice as good. And when he gave me a B29, boy, I was really flying. Oh, I got more. And just before dinner, I takes a short stroll through Central Park as a pick-me-up. And wherever I go, it seems like there's always a girl to pick me up.
1: Oh, well, naturally, darling.
2: Naturally, for suit. Now somewhere there's a fly in everyone's ointment. but mine seems much more serious than the rest. My romantic life with girls has been a disappointment, and folks, I've got to get it off my chest. I know some guys make an impression giving girls a limousine, but with me it's not so easy. Let me tell you what I mean. My girlfriends don't want my money. All they're after is me.

Folks, I really got a problem, and it's getting pretty serious. How can one man have so much and conceal it so well? Why, only the other day, Rita Hayworth offered me $1,000 for a lock of my hair. Betty Grable offered me $3,000 for a lock of my hair. Greg Garson offered me $5,000 for a lock of my hair. What a dilemma. Just when I can make a fortune, I run out of merchandise.

Jimmy, Jimmy, darling, we'll all live longer and look younger as long as we have you and your songs around. And now, darlings, I can throw away my script, because we are going to do for you now an excerpt from a Noel Coward play I had the pleasure of doing a few years ago. I refer, of course, to Private Lives. The only part of my private life I don't mind making public. And here to appear in it with me is Robert Cummings.

Private Lives is the story of two newlywed couples honeymooning in France. A capricious fate has guided them to adjoining suites in the same hotel. On one terrace overlooking the sea, nostalgic with memories induced by a certain song, sits one bride, Amanda Prenn. On the adjoining terrace, equally affected by the song, sits one bridegroom, Elliot Chase. Perhaps the song reminds them that not so very long ago, they were married to each other.

0: Oh, no, it couldn't be.
1: Thoughtful of them to have played that, wasn't it?
0: What are you doing here?
1: I'm on my honeymoon.
0: How interesting, so am I.
1: I hope you're enjoying it.
0: It hasn't started yet.
1: Neither is mine.
0: Oh, no.
1: I can't help but feel that this is a little unfortunate.
0: Are you happy?
1: Perfectly.
0: Good. That's all right then, isn't it?
1: Are you?
0: Ecstatically.
1: I'm delighted to hear it.
0: Well?
1: Oh, for goodness sake, give me a cigarette.
0: Oh, of course.
1: Oh, what are we to do?
0: I don't know.
1: I wonder whose yacht that is.
0: The Duke of Westminster, I expect. It always is.
1: I wish I were on it.
0: I wish you were, too.
1: There's no need to be nasty.
0: Yes, there is every need. I've never in my life felt a greater urge to be nasty.
1: And you've had some urges in your time, haven't you?
0: If you start bickering with me, Amanda, I swear I'll throw you over the edge.
1: Oh, try it, that's all. Just try.
0: You've upset everything, as usual.
1: I've upset everything. What about you?
0: Ever since the first moment I was unlucky enough to set eyes on you, my life has been insupportable.
1: Oh, do shut up. There's no sense in going on like that.
0: Nothing's any use. There's no escape, ever.
1: Don't be melodramatic.
0: You want a cocktail? There are two here.
1: There are two here, too.
0: Well, let's have my two first.
1: Shall we get roaring, screaming drunk?
0: I don't think that would help. We did it once before. It was a dismal failure.
1: It was lovely in the beginning.
0: You have an immoral memory, Amanda. Here's to you.
1: I tried to get away. The moment after I'd seen you, but he wouldn't budge.
0: What's his name?
1: Victor Prynne. Hmm.
0: To Mr. and Mrs. Victor Prynne. Mine wouldn't budge either.
1: What's her name?
0: Sybil.
1: To Mr. and Mrs. Elliot Chase. Heaven pity the poor girl. What's she like?
0: Fair, very pretty. Oh, plays the piano beautifully.
1: Very comforting.
0: How's yours?
1: I'd rather not discuss it.
0: Well, it doesn't really matter. He'll probably come popping out here in a minute, and I shall see for myself. Does he know I'm here?
1: Oh, yes, I told him.
0: Well, that's going to make things a whole lot easier.
1: Oh, you needn't be frightened. He won't hurt you.
0: If he comes near me, I'll scream the place down.
1: Does Sybil know I'm here?
0: Oh, no. I pretended I had a presentiment. I tried terribly hard to persuade her to leave for Paris.
1: I tried, too. It's lucky we didn't both succeed, isn't it? Otherwise, we should probably all have joined up in Rouen or somewhere.
0: In some frowsy little hotel.
1: No, that would

0: Otherwise, we should probably all have joined up in Rouen or somewhere.
1: Yeah, in some frowsy little hotel.
0: Oh, that would have been much, much worse. Yes,
1: I can see us all now sailing down in the morning for an early start.
0: Oh, lovely, lovely. Oh, yes. Oh, dear. What's happened to yours?
1: Oh, didn't you hear her screaming? She's downstairs in the dining room, I think.
0: Mine's being grand in the bar.
1: It's really awfully difficult.
0: Have you known her long?
1: Oh, about 4 months. We met at a house party in Norfolk.
0: Very flat, Norfolk.
1: How old is dear Victor?
0: 34, 35. And Sybil?
1: Well, I blush to tell you, only 23.
0: No! You've gone a mucker, all right.
1: I shall reserve my opinion of your choice until I have met dear Victor.
0: I wish you wouldn't keep on calling him dear Victor. It's extremely irritating.
1: That's how I see him. Dumpy and fair and very considerate with glasses. Dear Victor.
0: As I said before, I would rather not discuss it. At least I have good taste enough to refrain from making cheap jibes at Sybil.
1: You said Norfolk was flat.
0: That was no reflection on her. Unless she made it flatter.
1: Your voice takes on an acid quality whenever you mention her name.
0: Oh, I shall never mention it again.
1: Good. And I'll keep off Victor.
0: Thank you.
1: Nasty, insistent little tune.
0: Extraordinary how potent cheap music is.
1: What exactly are you remembering at the moment?
0: The Palais Hero skating rink in the morning. Bright, strong sunlight. Everybody whirling around in vivid colors. And you kneeling down to put on my skates for me.
1: You'd fallen on your fanny a few moments before.
0: It was beastly if you'd have laughed like that. I felt so humiliated.
1: Oh, poor darling.
0: You remember waking up in the morning, standing on the balcony, looking out across the valley?
1: Yes. Blue shadows on white snow. Cleanness beyond belief. High above everything in the world. How beautiful it was.
0: It's nice to think we had a few marvelous moments.
1: A few? Well, we had heaps, really. Only they slipped away into the background when one only thinks of the bad ones.
0: What fools we were to ruin it all. What utter, utter fools.
1: Do you feel that way, too?
0: Of course.
1: Oh, why did we?
0: The whole business was too much for us.
1: We were so ridiculously over in love.
0: Funny, wasn't it?
1: Horribly funny.
0: Selfishness, cruelty, hatred, possessiveness, petty jealousies. All those qualities came out in us just because we loved each other.
1: Well, perhaps they were there anyhow.
0: No, no. It's love that does it. The devil with love.
1: The devil with love.
0: And yet here we are, starting afresh with two quite different people. In love all over again, aren't we? Aren't we?
1: No.
0: And
1: we're not in love all over again, and you know it. Good night, Amanda.
0: But don't, Miss Elliot, come
1: I must go and find Sybil.
0: I must go and find Victor.
1: Well, why don't you?
0: I don't want to.
1: Oh, it's shameful. Shameful of us. But I've never loved anyone else. Not even for an instant.
0: No, you mustn't tell you to stop. You mustn't.
1: No, you love me too, don't you? There's no doubt about it anywhere, is there?
0: No, no doubt anywhere.
1: Well, you're looking very lovely tonight, you know. This moonlight. Your skin is clear and cool and your eyes are shining. You're growing lovelier and lovelier every second I look at you. You don't hold any mystery for me, darling. Do you mind? There isn't any of you that I don't know, remember, and want.
0: I'm glad, my sweet.
1: More than any desire anywhere deep down in my deepest heart, I want you back again. Please.
0: Don't say no more. You're making me cry so desperately. Oh, darling, what now?
1: I don't know.
0: What now?
1: I'm utterly lost.
0: Well, we must think quickly. Oh, quickly.
1: Yeah, well, escape.
0: Together?
1: Yes, of course. Now.
0: Oh, no, it would break Victor's heart.
1: Well, and Sybil's too, probably, but they're bound to suffer anyhow. Think of the torture we'd lead them to if we stayed. Infinitely worse than any...

0: ruled in the world, pretending to love them and loving each other so desperately.
1: Oh, it's a sheer raving madness. Some inhabitants are not sane. Where should we go?
0: Yeah, Paris first. My car's in the garage already.
1: Oh, we're being so bad. So terribly bad. We shall suffer from this. I know we shall.
0: Well, it can't be helped.
1: Starting all those awful rows all over again.
0: No, no. We're older and riser
1: now. Well, what difference does that make, darling? The moment either one of us gets a bit nervy, off we'll go again.
0: Well, stop shilly-shallying, Amanda.
1: Well, I'm trying to be sensible.
0: But you're only succeeding in being completely idiotic.
1: Idiotic, indeed. What about you?
0: Now, look here, Amanda.
1: Oh, no, no.
0: Darling, I didn't.
1: I won't move from here unless we have a compact. A sacred, sacred compact never to quarrel again.
0: Easy to make, but very difficult
1: to
0: keep.
1: No, no, no. It's the bickering that always starts it. Now, darling, look, the moment we notice we're bickering, either one of us, we must promise on our word of honor to stop dead. Oh, I know. I know. We'll invent some a phrase or a catchword, which when either one of us says it, automatically cuts off all conversation for at least 5 minutes.
0: 2 minutes, dear, with an option for renewal.
1: All right, darling, what should it be?
0: Let's see, what should it be? I've got it. Solomon Isaacs.
1: That'll do.
0: Well, come on, come on.
1: What should we do if we meet out on the way downstairs?
0: Well, we'll run like stags.
1: What about clothes?
0: Well, I've got a couple of bags I haven't unpacked yet.
1: I've got a small trunk.
0: Well, send the porter up for it.
1: Oh, this is terrible.
0: Oh, come on, come on, come on. Don't waste time.
1: Well, oughtn't we to leave notes or something?
0: No, no, no. We'll telegraph from somewhere on the road.
1: Oh, no, darling, I daren't. No, I daren't. It's too wicked of us, baby. I simply daren't.
0: Kiss me.
1: Oh.
0: There. Now would you behave?
1: Yes, but I did, darling.
0: Solomon Isaacs. Now let's run.

0: Thank you, Robert Cummings. You were really divine, darling. And as for you, Tallulah, darling, I'll talk to you when I get home. I knew I'd wind up one day on this program talking to myself.
1: Oh, Tallulah.
0: Yes, Jimmy?
1: I just had a beastly idea. How would you like to see me play that scene from Private Lives?
0: How beastly can you get?
1: Pretty beastly. Because Judy Holliday is going to play it with me.
0: Well, Judy and the Beast. Go ahead, darling.
1: This is the story of a boy and girl who are married, but not to each other. They're sitting on two fire escapes. The boy and the girl look at each other. They recognize each other, and in a voice choked with emotion, the girl says,
2: "Yoo-hoo!"
1: Amanda!
2: Idiot!
1: What are you doing here?
2: I'm on my honeymoon. What are you doing here?
1: I'm on my honeymoon.
2: How horribly.
1: Are you, happy? What do you mean,
2: Ecstatically.
1: Where's your husband?
2: He's in the room sleeping.
1: So, what are you doing on the fire escape?
2: The room is on fire.
1: How chic. Cigarette?
2: Why not?
1: Match?
2: No, thanks. I'll get a light off my husband.

0: beautiful music. Use Ajax, the foaming cleanser.
1: Amanda.
0: Yes, idiot.
1: You always did have a lovely voice, and you kept a clean sink, too.
0: How sheer, whimsy. Would you like a cocktail?
1: Shrimp or tomato juice?
0: Hey, where's your wife?
1: She's inside unpacking her wedding tussle.

0: Hatchingly. How old is she?
1: I blush to tell you, she's young, only six. She plays the piano.
2: Big deal.
0: What's her name?
1: Syllable.
0: Mine's name is Victor. He plays too.
1: What instrument?
0: The phonograph.
1: Ah, RCA Victor. That's my boy.
0: How utterly.
1: I feel a nostalgic coming on.
0: You still bothered with that? It's the night air. Come on inside and lay down.
1: I was thinking of the time before I was married to Syllable. And you were married to Victor. That was before you were married to Reggie. And I had just left Millicent to elope with Sophie while you were leaving Reggie to marry Winston in that little church on the hill. That was the day before Evelyn divorced Evelyn. Remember?
0: How come you left out Max?
1: Amanda.
0: Yes, idiot.
1: Let's you and me escape down this fire escape together. I'll go first and you meet me over at Lowe's Pitkin Theater.
0: What's playing there?
1: King Solomon Isaac's Mines. That'll be our password.
0: King Solomon Isaac's Mines? I can't go with you. It's all off. I already seen the picture.
1: Amanda, you've been an ugly brick through this whole mess.

Darlings, that was a delight. Idiot's delight. And now, ladies and gentlemen, we have a treat for you. Meredith Wilson has written a new song. And when Meredith Wilson writes a new song, that's news. Because this is the same Meredith who wrote our closing theme for the big show, May the Good Lord Bless and Keep You. Now, for the first time anywhere, Meredith Wilson with the Big Show Auction Chorus in It's Easter Time. It's an inspiring song that, strangely enough, begins with the story of a little man who came down from Mars.

A pleasant little fellow came from Mars to pay a visit. And he remained the whole long winter through. Each Sunday he'd proceed to a different church and creed. And he always found himself an empty pew or two. In fact, he often noticed quite a few. Yet far from being tiring, all his Sundays were inspiring. Then one sunny day, all innocent indeed, he tried to pay his normal Sunday visit. But the church was jammed with people, from the cellar to the steeple. And the poor, bewildered man cried out, "What is it?

0: Meredith, darling, for once I find myself at a loss for words. Come here. Maybe this kiss will tell you how I feel. Well, Meredith, how was that?
1: Well, sir, Miss Bankhead.
0: Well, sir, after a kiss like that, I'll take that up with you later, darling. But this just about completes our show for this week. And now we're all off on a plane for Hollywood, from which point we will bring you our next Sunday. And our next guests will be next Sunday. They will include the Andrews sisters, Joan Davis, Judy Garland, Dean Martin and Jerry Lewis, Groucho Marx, Gordon McRae and others, and, of course, our very own Meredith Willson and the Big Show Orchestra and Chorus. Until then, darlings, may the good Lord bless and keep you, whether near or far away. Judy?
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4: 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Portland?

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1: Jimmy?
0: May the good Lord bless and keep you till we meet again, Frankie.

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4: There it is, boys. Your father's name? Taylor?
5: Can we eat our toast now?
4: Is that all the impression it makes when I get my name in the paper?
5: Is that good? You know that cocker spaniel, Will Thornberry? He had his picture in the paper last month.
4: Yes, but did he write a letter?
5: Audrey, dear, we're very proud of you. It's an excellent letter.
4: Well, thank you, dear. You know something, Harriet? Writing to your newspaper can be a valuable public service. Especially when a man has the ability to express himself with clarity and force.
5: That's true, dear. Some more toast?
4: Oh, yes, thank you. Goodness knows there are plenty of issues that are confusing the public right now.
5: I think I'll get some scissors and cut that article out before I forget.
4: Oh, what for, Harriet?
5: Well, I want to save it to show to people.
4: Harriet, it's not worth talking about even. What is it? I just happened to write an ordinary letter reminding the people to get out and register and vote. That's all.
5: What was that? Did you hear something hit against the front door there?
4: Oh, yes, I think it was just the morning paper.
5: But we already got our paper.
4: Well, I kind of figured that my letter might be in the paper today, so I asked the boy to ride back and get a few extra for it.
5: But I only heard one hit against it.
4: Oh. I thought you might want to send a copy to your mother and my mother and... Maybe I better get the papers.
5: Audrey, stay away from that door and you'll be killed! Audrey, I think somebody's at the front door.
4: I'm answering it now, dear. Oh, good morning.
6: Good morning indeed, sir. Have I the privilege of addressing Mr. Rosinelson?
4: That's right.
6: It is a privilege to meet you, sir. My name is Pennyfeather. Pennymore Pennyfeather. Here's my card.
4: Well, thank you. Ah, oh, I see you're chairman of the Citizens Political Pressure Committee.
6: I have that privilege, Mr. Nelson. I have the privilege of reading your letter in this morning's paper. And I want to tell you, sir, I consider it a privilege to meet you in person.
4: Well, thank you.
6: May I have the privilege of coming in?
4: It's a privilege. Please do, yes.
6: First of all, Mr. Nelson, a word about our organization. We are just average citizens. The man in the street, the woman in the house, the group in the Gallup poll, Mark, doesn't know.
4: Oh.
6: For a long time, we've been called the vote that's gotten out. And frankly, Mr. Nelson, we are just fed up with being wielded.
4: Yes, but politically speaking, what's your direction?
6: In these times, who knows? We just put pressure on everybody. But first of all, sir, allow me to congratulate you on the letter you sent to the paper.
4: Oh, it was nothing.
6: Your inspiration.
4: Have a seat.
6: Clear, concise thinking. Magnificently presented.
4: Take the one with the cushion.
6: Thank you. Very comfortable indeed, sir. Mr. Nelson, I might as well get right down to business. At our committee meeting this afternoon, your letter to the editor was read, and it was suggested that I pay you a visit and get to know you a little better.
4: Well, I don't quite understand.
6: Clumsy of me, of course, you're wondering. Mr. Nelson, the Citizens Committee is most particular about the character of any candidate whom it sponsors.
4: Candidate?
6: Your letter to the newspaper indicated that you are a man with a deep sense of civic responsibility. You, Mr. Nelson, are the kind of man the committee likes to present to the taxpayer.
4: But Mr. Pennyway...
6: Pennyfeather.
4: Mr. Pennyfeather. Do you mean what I think you do?
6: We are considering you, sir, for the office of Public Protective Executive Custodian under our banner.
4: Public Executive Protective Custodian?
6: Public Protective Executive Custodian.
4: Well, this is a great honor. I don't know what to say.
6: Your name was only suggested, you understand.
4: Yes.
6: I was appointed to see you and decide if you were, well, sort of look you over, if you don't mind.
4: Not at all.
6: Thank you.
4: I didn't have time to shave this morning, but
6: that's
4: I usually...
6: That's perfectly all right.
4: Yes.
6: Mr. Nelson.
4: Yes?
6: I know, of course, that from your letter, you are aware of the tremendous responsibilities that any man in public office has.
4: Of course.
6: Therefore, you will not mind if I ask you a few questions.
4: Not at all, sir.
6: Do you hold public office now?
4: No.
6: No. Have you ever been convicted of a felony?
4: No.
6: You seem to be just the type we're looking for.
4: But I... Well, golly, I don't know. Do you mind if I call my wife?
6: Not at all. I'd like to meet her.
4: Hey, Harriet! Harriet!
6: People are always curious about the relationship between a candidate and his wife.
4: Hey, Harriet, dear... Harriet, this is Mr. Featherweight.
6: It's Penny Feather.
4: Penny.
6: How do you do?
0: How do you do?
6: Mrs. Nelson, we have asked your husband to be a candidate for public office.
0: Really?
4: Yes, for public executive protective custodian.
6: Public protective executive custodian.
0: Well, that sounds wonderful.
4: Well, now, just a moment, Harriet. You must realize what an important step this is. Our quiet, peaceful home life here will all be changed. We'll live in the public eye, subject always to criticism. Few thanks, long hours.
0: I always thought a politician's hours were short.
6: Not just before election.
4: Think it over, Harriet. It's a big step. You know the old saying, politics make strange bedfeathers, hey, Mr. Pennyfellow? Well, what do you say, dear?
6: It's Penny Feather.
0: Certainly, Ozzie. I think it's a great honor.
4: Oh. Harriet, take me by the hand, dear. We accept the nomination, Mr. Penny Pincher.
6: Penny Feather. And the Citizens Committee is proud to endorse a man of your caliber.
4: I shall do my best to deserve your confidence.
6: With that attitude, you cannot fail.
4: I am inexperienced, but I promise you sincerity and honest effort.
6: That's the kind of man we need in office.
4: And I...
0: Take it easy, fellas. You're both on the same side.
6: Well, goodbye, Mr. Public Executive Protective Custodian. Or is it Protective Executive? Oh, well. Goodbye.
4: Goodbye. Goodbye, Mr. Pennyfeather.
6: It's Pennyfeather. Oh, yes.
4: Goodbye. And if elected, I promise I shall do my utmost to discharge efficiently and honestly the duties of the office to which you have entrusted me. All right, I'm not through yet.
0: Oh, I'm sorry. Go ahead, dear.
4: I pledge myself to the service of the people. I pledge every bone and muscle in my body, every hair on my head, every drop of blood in my veins.
0: Ozzie, isn't that a little bit strong?
4: Well, you got to impress him with your sincerity.
0: Well, I know, dear, but do you have to bleed on him?
4: Well, maybe just the bone, muscle, and hair would be enough. And may I ask...
0: Go ahead, dear. I want to find out about lunch.
4: It is every citizen's duty to register...
7: Gloria!
4: ...and vote for the candidate of his choice.
7: Gloria! Can you call me Mrs. Nelson?
4: And keep out the irresponsible charlatan and worthless demagogue.
7: I didn't ask to come in. Somebody called me.
0: No, Gloria. Mr. Nelson's just making a speech. I called you to ask you about lunch.
4: Gloria, you may be anxious to know that I'm running for the office of Public Executive Protective Custodian.
7: Oh, that's wonderful, Mr. Nelson. Will vegetable stew be all right for lunch?
0: Yes, it sounds wonderful.
7: By the way, somebody just delivered this big book for you, Mr. Nelson.
4: Oh, yes, thank you. That's the book Mr. Pennyfeather promised to send me about the city ordinances and organizations. By the way, Gloria, I want you to see what you think of the end of my speech. And I also promise that if elected, I will leave no stone unturned. I will use all my energy, my time, all my waking hours, if necessary, to make this office a model of efficiency and good government.
7: Oh, that's cute. I'm sure you'll be elected.
4: Well, thanks a lot, Gloria, but it isn't such a cinch.
7: Oh, I'm positive you'll win.
4: You can't be sure. Some people think my opponent will win.
7: Oh, you've got an opponent. That's a little different, but I'll vote for you, Mr. Nelson.
4: Well, thanks very much, Gloria, but I don't want you to vote for me unless you think I'm the best man for the job. See, you have to realize it's the duty of a citizen not only to register and vote, but also to keep informed, to know all about the candidates and the duties of their office, and then decide which candidate is capable.
7: Now, I guess you're right. I should know more about it. Mr. Nelson, is your opponent capable?
4: Well, I don't know.
7: Who is your opponent?
4: Well, he's, say, come to think of it, I didn't ask.
7: What are the duties of your office?
4: Well, I'm not sure.
7: See, I wish I was a candidate instead of a voter. Then I wouldn't have to know anything either. Well, I'll think it over while I get lunch ready.
0: Say, by the way, Ozzie, what are you running for? I mean, what are the duties of this executive protective...
4: Say, frankly, I was just wondering the same thing myself. It's probably right in this book, Gloria, again. Let me see. Public offices. The sound of it, I'd say it had something to do with the treasurer's office, wouldn't you? No, it's not in that section. Oh, it wouldn't be a minor office like that anyway. And look it up here close to the mayor. That's all. Here it is. Public Protective Executive Custodian. His duties shall consist of... Is lunch ready yet, dear?
0: Well, what office is it, Ozzie?
4: Office?
0: Yes, that's what you just looked up, isn't it? What are the duties of the office you're running for?
4: Harriet, the particular duties of the office aren't important. After all...
0: I know, dear, but what are the duties?
4: Well, it doesn't matter much what a man does. It's the fact he's in public service, that he's doing his best for the people.
0: Ozzie, what are you running for?
4: Dog catcher.
0: Dog catcher?
4: Well, head dog catcher.
0: Well, come on, Ozzie. Let's eat lunch. Are you still going to pass out cigars, dear?
4: Well, of course. Why not?
0: Well, wouldn't dog biscuits be more appropriate?
4: Harriet, that's a very cheap joke.
0: Oh, I don't know. I kind of like it.
4: The office of head dog catcher is a very honorable and historic office. It was established in 1874 by an act of the city council and has always been filled by honest and upright citizens.
0: That's interesting.
4: Besides, I can't get out of it.
0: Well, I don't see why you should want to, dear. After all, it is a public office, and it may be only the beginning for you. If you do a good job, maybe you can run for something else next year.
4: Say, that's right. That's the way to look at this job, as a stepping stone. Who knows where it could lead? Perhaps even to Washington someday.
0: Sure. From doghouse to White House.
4: Well, hello, boys.
8: Hi, Pop.
9: Hi, Pop.
4: What happened, fellas? Something go wrong in school?
8: Tell him, David. Might as well tell you, Pop. Ever since you started to run for dog catcher, all the kids we know with dogs won't speak to him.
4: Oh, so that's it.
8: Not only that, Will Thornberry's Cocker Spaniel won't speak to us either.
9: I'm sorry, Pop, but, well, none of the kids seem to like dog catchers.
4: Now, just a moment, boys. I think you've got this a little confused. You see, I won't be the man who goes out with the net and catches the dog.
9: You won't?
4: No. I'll just be the man who sends the man out with the net to catch the dog.
9: Oh.
4: That's not much better, is it?
9: Pop, please don't be a dog catcher.
4: Gosh, fellas, I never realized you felt this way about it.
8: We wanted to get a dog of our own.
4: Well, you can have a dog. I'll catch you I'll buy you a swell dog. You think just because I'm dog catcher, I'd object to having a dog in the house?
8: No, but how's the dog going to feel?
4: No. Fellas, you've got to listen to me. You've got to see my side of it. I like dogs just as much as you do. And I promise you I'll be very careful. Oh, hello, Emmy Lou.
10: Oh, Mr. Nelson, I ran over as soon as I saw you come out of the house. I heard the news, and I want to tell you that I'm very proud of you.
4: Oh, thank you, Emmy Lou.
10: What an honor it is for me to live next door to you.
4: Oh, you're exaggerating.
10: Oh, no, I'm not. I can't help thinking how proud I'll be someday when a mad dog gets loose on Main Street and people's lives are in danger until you come along, dash in, and capture him with your bare hands.
4: I think they provide gloves.
10: See you now, standing there facing the mad beast. Slowly you hold out the can of Red Heart. He crouches. Your muscles flex. You're ready to throw the net over him. He grows tense. Suddenly he springs at you. You throw the net. It misses. The crowd scatters. But do you run?
4: Well, of course I...
10: No! No, Mr. Nelson, you don't. The mad dog's got you by the sleeve. Now his teeth are tearing the flesh off your arm. Your assistants run up and throw ropes and nets around him. He's captured, and you're a hero. Won't that be wonderful for the neighborhood?
4: You know, Emmy, you and the boys are giving me an entirely new picture of this city. In fact, the whole thing gets less appealing by the minute.
10: Well, do you mean you'd rather not have the job, Mr. Nelson?
4: Well, for one thing, David and Ricky and even Harriet will probably disinherit me if I'm elected. You see, it seems nobody has much sympathy for dog catchers. We're an oppressed minority.
10: Well, if that's the way you feel about it, maybe you'll be lucky and lose the election.
4: No, not with my luck. They've already arranged for me to go out and make speeches and get votes.
10: Well, maybe the people won't like your speeches and won't vote for you.
4: Yay. Hey, that's an idea, Emmy Lou. Maybe I can campaign to lose votes.
10: Well, sure you could.
4: If I could succeed in making bad enough speeches, I may lose the election.
10: Oh, I got faith in you, Mr. Nelson. You'll be able to do it. It'll be easy for you.
4: Maybe you're right, Emmy Lou. Wait, I'll see you later. I'm going to go prepare a few bad speeches.
10: Oh, Mr. Nelson, you're wonderful. The sacrifice you're making for your family. Giving up what may be a brilliant political career. Just think, you might be elected dog catcher, then alderman, then mayor, governor. And then who can tell, you might run for president and have your picture taken with Frank Sinatra.
11: And so a strange phenomenon takes place. The Rogers Road political machine grinds to a stop. And slowly goes into reverse. Gradually gathers speed. And more speed. Every cog turning smoothly. Every nut performing his function, turning out speeches.
12: What would I do about loose dogs if I were elected? I'd do the same thing the present incumbent would do about loose dogs if I were the present incumbent and he were elected. That's what I'd do about loose dogs if I were elected.
11: Turning out radio programs.
13: Wake up, America. Time to stump the precincts. Tonight, our guest expert is candidate for dog catcher, Ozzie Nelson. Mr. Nelson, I would like to ask you a question. Who will you vote for as dog catcher?
4: For my opponent, J.J.J.J. O'Mahony. He is experienced. He is independent. O'Mahony wears no dog's collar.
11: More speeches.
4: And so, members of the Ladies' Aid, remember, a vote for me is a vote for inefficiency and corruption.
12: And in closing, legionnaires, let me remind you again, elect me dog catcher, and in 6 months the dogs will be running this town.
4: So I say to you, daughters of Carrie Gibson, go to the polls tomorrow and vote for my opponent, J.J.J.J. O'Mahony.
11: Corny political jokes.
4: It has been stated by some irresponsible scandal mongers that my opponent, J.J.J.J. O'Mahony, was once seen pushing a dog off his lap.
12: This is an unmitigated, scandalous untruth. That was no dog. That was his wife.
11: Grinding out dreams of handbills and billboards.
13: Ozzie Nelson, an able candidate, supports the platform of J.J.J.J. O'Mahony. Honesty, integrity, courage, airmail now 5 cents.
11: Settling campaign strategy.
4: Why should I shake your hand? I don't want your vote. Cigars? No, thanks. I never use them.
12: I'm calling upon you for one thing. Get out and vote. But remember, if I'm elected, this town will go to the dogs.
11: Right up to election day and election night, when Harriet says to Ozzie,
14: "It's 7 o'clock, dear. Why don't you see if some of the returns are coming in?"
15: And when the smoke of battle drifts away, the town will find in its midst one of the brightest political stars in the history of this city, the cleverest vote-getter of all time. In a very unorthodox, completely nutty campaign, this candidate on the ticket of the Citizens Committee...
4: Citizens Committee?
15: ...swept all opposition before him by the novel method of pretending that he didn't want the job. I guess that it proves that nothing captures the heart of the American public like a good sense of humor.
4: Oh.
15: So let's all congratulate our new dog catcher. Congratulations wherever you are, Mr. Ozzie Nelson, and may you...
14: If that isn't the most amazing thing...
4: Oh, it's terrible.
14: In a way, it's hilariously funny, I suppose, after you tried so hard to get defeated.
4: What am I going to tell my children?
14: That must be the committee to put the crown on your head.
4: Oh, well, Mr. Pennyfeather, come in.
16: Mr. Nelson, I hope you're thoroughly ashamed of yourself.
4: What do you mean?
16: To think that you, of all people, would do a thing like that.
4: But
16: after that wonderful letter you wrote to the paper, do you remember what you said in that letter?
4: Well, of course. What's that got to do with the election?
16: What's that got to do with the election? Haven't you heard?
4: That I won, certainly.
16: You won, yes. But you've also been disqualified.
4: Disqualified? I can't take office?
16: No, and all on a technicality, too. Mr. Nelson, you forgot to register.
0: That's impossible. If you forgot to register, how did you vote?
4: Holy smokes, I forgot that, too. Oh.
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0: beautiful spring day. Irma and I are at the window looking down below. On the sidewalk is an organ grinder with a monkey on a leash. Every time the monkey gets a penny, the organ grinder pulls on the leash and takes the penny from the monkey. Every time the monkey gets a banana, the organ grinder peels it for him. Irma's fascinated by this.
1: Jane?
0: Yeah, sweetie?
1: Isn't it wonderful how the monkey has that organ grinder trained to do everything?
0: I can answer, Irma, but after living with her for over a year, the cost of aspirin is keeping me broke. Come in.
2: Telegram from Miss Stacy.
0: Oh, I'll take it. Here you are, boy.
2: Well, thanks, miss.
1: Jane, don't open it.
0: Why not? It's addressed to me.
1: Oh, but telegrams get me so nervous. They always bring bad news.
0: Oh, honey, that's preposterous.
1: Oh, it's not. The last one I got told me my Uncle Henry had just gotten married.
0: What's bad about that?
1: It was from his wife. He was already married.
0: Now, Irma, that's just an isolated example. Believe me, anyone who's afraid of opening a telegram is a superstitious mid-Victorian nincompoop living in the Middle Ages. Irma, please open a telegram for me.
1: Oh, all right, Jane. Oh, Jane, I told you it's bad news. Someone in your family is executed.
0: Executed? Let me see that. Arrived today by train, excited to see you. Irma, that's excited. Honey, it's from my Aunt Harriet. She's coming to New York for a visit.
1: Oh, isn't that nice?
0: Yeah. Dear old Aunt Harriet. Gosh, you know, it's been so long. She raised me, Irma, when I was a little girl. She was so strict. I remember when she took me to the movies, if there was any kissing on the screen, Aunt Harriet would cover my eyes with her hand. Last picture we saw was with Clara Bow.
1: Clara Bow? Oh, wasn't she the girl who was supposed to have it?
0: She may have had it, but I never got to see it.
1: Jane, is your Aunt Harriet married?
0: No, she's a widow. Uncle Alvin left her a fortune. She's quite lonely, though. She's getting on in years. I'm her only living relative.
1: Gosh, Jane, you may inherit her money.
0: Oh, please, Irma, don't even say that. Why, it never even occurred to me. Why, I'd like Aunt Harriet to live to be... Oh, my goodness, she's already past that.
1: Jane, is your aunt going to stay with us?
0: Oh, I don't think so, honey. I know she'd be happier in some hotel.
1: Jane, the reason you want to send her to a hotel isn't because you're ashamed of me, is it?
0: Oh, Irma, of course not.
1: And what about Al? Go on, say it. You must be ashamed of him.
0: But I'm not.
1: You must be. Everyone else is.
0: I'm not ashamed of Al, sweetie. It's just that Aunt Harriet happens to be a very straight-laced person. And while she's a shrewd businesswoman, I don't think she'd be interested in Al's deals.
1: Oh, he wouldn't do anything.
0: No. I can just picture the meeting. Aunt Harriet would come in, and before I could say, "This is Al," he'd be saying to Aunt Harriet, "Because I like Jane, gonna let you in on a good thing." And before I can separate the two of them, Al would have sold her a piece of property that could only be seen at low tide when the water is clear. Come in.
3: It's only me, Professor Kropotkin. Girls, I hope I'm not intruding, but would you happen to have a spare doorknob?
0: I'm terribly sorry, Professor. We just happen to be out of extra doorknobs. Why do you want one?
3: Well, I would like to hang it outside of my room. So when our landlady, Mrs. O'Reilly, walks by, maybe she'll see it and get me a door.
0: Oh, Professor.
3: I was only trying to cheer you up. I thought maybe that telegram in your hand is bad news.
0: Oh, this? No, it's from my Aunt Harriet. She's coming in for a visit on the 2:15 train from Chicago.
3: Oh, entertaining relatives is no good, but I know how you can get out of it, Jamie. You've got to give her the shock treatment.
0: Shock treatment?
3: Uh-huh. You take her up to my room and turn on the lights.
1: Professor, Jane's aunt is very rich.
3: Oh, a rich aunt. Then, Janie, please meet her in my room. Maybe when she sees how I live, she'll adopt me.
0: No, Professor, Aunt Harriet isn't going to stay here. I think she'd be much more comfortable in a hotel.
1: I'll get it. Oh,
0: Jane, look who's here. Hello, Richard.
4: Hello, Irma. Jane, Professor.
0: Oh, Richard, you're just the man I want to see. Where would you take an elderly woman?
4: How old?
0: About 60.
4: Oh, I wouldn't take her any place. I don't go out with women over 40.
0: Please, Richard, my Aunt Harriet's coming to visit me, and I want to find a nice, quiet hotel for her. Do you know of any?
4: What about the Plaza?
0: Yeah, the Plaza does it. Come on, Richard, take my arm. We're going to Grand Central Station to meet Aunt Harriet. You'll be nice to her. Who can tell? Someday she may be in your family. Come on.
4: Now, take it easy, Jane. Don't break my arm. I may be in your family, too.
0: Well, in that case, take good care of your arm. Someday I may want you to put that last remark in writing. See you later, folks.
1: Gee, don't they make a lovely couple?
3: Yes, Irma. And the way that Richard chases Jane, I have a feeling she's going to get away. You know, I can't understand why Janie's aunt shouldn't stay here.
1: Gee, neither can I. It just doesn't seem right that one of Jane's relatives should stay at a hotel. I have a feeling that she's ashamed of me.
3: Irma, darling, never think of that. I admit there are moments when Janie is annoyed by your little mistakes. Like the time you set fire to the bottom of her dress because she said she wanted a skirt with a flare. But I'm sure she loves you.
1: Oh, I don't know.
5: It's me, Chicken.
1: Oh, come on in, Al, honey.
5: Hiya, Chicken. Hello, Professor.
3: Hello, Al. Well, it's 3 o'clock, feeding time. I think I'll go back to my room.
5: What do you mean, feeding time?
3: Well, Al, a little bird built a nest outside of my window. And sometimes he comes back with extra bread.
5: Gee, Chicken, wish Jane was here. I got a deal she can't laugh at this time.
1: Well, I'll listen to it, Al. What is it?
5: It's absolutely ingenious. I'm going to patent a long shoe with a compartment in the toe filled with samples. So when a housewife slams the door on a salesman's foot, he can still show her the merchandise. What do you think of it, Chicken?
1: I like it, Al.
5: Well, you don't seem very enthusiastic. What's on your mind, Chicken?
1: Well, I'm always proud of you and your deals, but I don't think Jane is.
5: What do you mean, Chicken?
1: Well, Jane has a rich aunt visiting her, and... Oh, I'll do that again.
5: Do what again?
1: Well, I said, Rich, your ears stood up.
5: Well, that's just a reflex, like when someone says, here come the cops, my feet start moving. You say this aunt of Jane's is rich?
1: Yes, and Jane says she's getting on in years and is very fond of Jane. Oh, but Al, I wouldn't want you to get any dishonest ideas.
5: Chicken, that's hidden below the belt. You know my scruples. I'm only indicating a slight interest because I feel sorry for these rich dames.
1: What do you mean, Al?
5: Well, they all follow a pattern. They leave half of their dough to a relative like Jane, and the other half is wasted on some foolish thing like a home for one-eyed goats or wayward pigeons. When with a little handling in this situation, it could go to you and me and our children.
1: Oh, when you say the word children, I hear the patter of little feet in my head.
5: So, Chicken, allow me to present my plan.
1: Well, we're not even related to Jane's aunt.
5: Oh, Chicken, forget that nonsense about blood being thicker than water. That's propaganda.
1: I guess you're right, Al. We can be as thick as anybody.
5: Please, Chicken, my only object is to get in solid with the dear lady. Now, where is she stopping?
1: At the Plaza.
5: Good. Now, we send her a little gift right off. I know, flowers. We could send her a brace of petunias, a spray of violets on a background of gardenias, or maybe a mess of orchids. Can't make up my mind.
1: Why not, Al?
5: Got no money.
1: Al, I'll be glad to lend you the money.
5: Oh, no, Chicken. I would never take money from you. After we're married and you're still working steady, that's different. Then it becomes respectable.
1: Oh, Al, I'm so lucky to be going with a man of character like you.
5: Well, you either got it or you ain't. I just happen to be filthy with this stuff.
6: Hello, Irma and Al.
1: Oh, hello, Miss O'Reilly. My, you look nice. You're wearing your hair differently.
6: Oh, thank you, Irma. It's the new upsweep. Of course the professor don't like it. He said before I swept it up, I should have raked it.
5: You look younger than ever. Something we can do for you, Mrs. O'Reilly?
6: Well, if you'd be so kind. My niece and nephew are taking me to a pig roast. Oh, and it's going to be so good to be back among all my friends. Now, my niece's little baby's asleep up in my room, and little Muriel Martin's going to sit with him. Now, when she comes home from school, would you give her this key to my room and these $2 I promised her?
5: We'll take care of everything, Mrs. O'Reilly.
6: Thanks. Irma, dear, I dressed in a hurry. Did I paste my eyelashes on straight?
1: No, one is higher than the other.
6: Oh, glory be, I must get my heels fixed. Don't forget the baby. Goodbye.
1: Al, you're putting the $2 in your pocket.
5: Chicken, you are now looking at the latest thing in babysitters.
1: Who, Al?
5: You and me.
1: Well, what about little Muriel? She'd be here any minute to sit with a baby.
5: Chicken, this is a competitive world. First come, first serve. You and I watch the kid, and with the $2, we send flowers to Aunt Harriet.
1: But, Al, I don't know anything about babies. I know they have to be bathed and oiled and powdered, but I wouldn't know where to oil him.
5: You'll learn.
1: But, Al, do you think it's right for us to be babysitters?
5: Chicken, don't you see what a wonderful opportunity this is? This will be a test case of our marriage. Want to see how it'll feel to have a baby.
1: Oh, Al, this is just like playing house. Now, you bring the baby up, and I'll get something for him to eat.
5: Uh-huh. What do you got?
1: Well, let me look in the cupboard. Now, let's see. Graham crackers, ketchup, Strong Heart.
5: Strong Heart? That's dog food.
1: Yes, I bought 6 cans of it.
5: But, Chicken, you don't have a dog.
1: I know, but it was such a bargain.
5: Skip the food. Open a bottle of milk while I go and send some flowers to dear Aunt Harriet. And I'll be right back with the baby.
1: Oh, and, Al.
5: What, Chicken?
1: If anyone sees you walking upstairs with a baby, it might be embarrassing. So if they ask you if you're the father, just tell them you don't know.
7: Say, lady, do this. Feel a cake of Swan. See how Swan differs from other soaps. It feels smoother. As Susie Swan says, it's a smoothie.
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9: Well, Richard and I are at Grand Central Station waiting for Aunt Harriet. We've been watching the poor information girl answering questions. And I just had one of the most terrifying thoughts in the world. Imagine Irma Peterson as the information girl in Grand Central Station. The Santa Fe would be leaving on Pier 28 for Paris. People planning to go to Florida would be in Alaska just in time for seal hunting. The Honeymoon Express would be going to Reno. You know, just in thinking about it, I'm so happy that we're going to whisk Aunt Harriet to the Plaza Hotel before she gets a chance to meet Irma and her intellectual companion, Al, the unemployed nature bum.
5: Chicken, when we're through with Aunt Harriet, she'll be putty in our hands.
1: Oh, look, Al, the little baby's going to sleep.
5: He's a cute little shaver, huh?
1: Bless his little heart. Look how he snuggles next to you, Al. You know, you'd make the greatest father in the world. Who else would ever think of giving a baby a kitchen knife to play with?
5: It was nothing, Chicken. Happen to know when a kid cuts his teeth, he has to have something to cut with. And what about you, Chicken? What a mother you'd make. Who would have thought of putting chocolate on his feet?
1: Well, Al, that's a woman's instinct. At least now when the baby puts his foot in his mouth, he'll put on weight. Oh, let's face it, Al, we're just a natural for children.
5: Yeah, we're a natural. And someday, Chicken...
1: Oh, Al.
5: But, Chicken, we got to remember one thing. We don't want Jane to find out about we're babysitters, or she might learn we used the money to send flowers to her Aunt Harriet.
1: All right, Al, and while the baby's sleeping, I think I'll make his formula.
5: Yeah, yeah, keep everything sterilized. Wear rubber gloves.
1: Rubber gloves? Al, you're just like every man. He's a child. I can wear kid gloves.
5: How stupid of me. But fortunately, you know what you're doing. Hey, careful, little mother. You'll knock that basin over. Now you're woken.
1: Oh, I better pick him up. Shh, baby. Oh, Al, it isn't it cute? It feels so wonderful to hold him in my arms. He's so soft and helpless. I haven't had a thrill like this since the New Year's party when I had to carry you out for air.
5: Chicken, gotta quiet that kid. He's making me nervous.
1: Oh, he wants something to play with. I'll give him your watch.
5: Oh, no, Chicken, not my watch.
1: Oh, you won't hurt it. Here, baby. Oh, he dropped it. I'm sorry, Al. Is it ruined?
5: Well, Chicken, it was a Ben Russ. Right now, Ben looks fine, but I'm afraid Russ will never walk again. Oh, hand me the kid, Irma. I'll sing him a little lullaby.
1: Take him, Al.
5: Yeah. Rock-a-bye, baby, on the treetop. When you grow up, please don't be a cop. How do you like that, Chicken? He fell asleep. Oh. Oh, that darn phone. You get it, Chicken, will
1: all
5: you?
1: All right.
5: And if it's Jane, no cracks about us minding the kid.
1: Oh, I know, Al. Hello?
10: Irma, honey, this is Jane. I'm calling from Grand Central Station.
1: Oh, that's nice. Bravo eyes, Jane.
10: Irma, I'm not going anywhere. Don't you remember? I'm waiting for my Aunt Harriet.
1: Oh, yes. Well, give her my regards.
10: Well, she's not in yet. Irma, what's that sound I hear?
1: What sound, Jane?
10: Like someone was crying.
1: Oh, that's Al. He's crying.
10: Al is crying?
1: His feet hurt him.
10: This sounded like a child.
1: Well, Al has small feet. What do you want, Jane?
10: Well, honey, my aunt may have gotten off at 125th Street Station. If she calls the house, you send her to the Plaza Hotel, huh? We'll wait for her.
1: All right, Jane, goodbye.
5: Any news, Chicken?
1: Well, Aunt Harriet didn't show up yet.
5: Well, she better. Ain't gonna sit up all night with this kid just so he could send her a flower.
1: Come in!
3: It's only me again, Professor Kropotkin. I just wanted... Oh, look! A little baby!
1: Yes, it belongs to Mrs. O'Reilly's niece. We're sitting on it. We're babysitters.
3: Oh, it's such a sweet little thing. It's a shame something so wonderful has to grow up into a person.
5: I wish we could keep this person quiet.
3: You got to have a feeling for babies, Al. You know, my brother Peter has got a wonderful system with his little son. When the boy starts crying, Peter reads to him from a book on child psychology.
1: But what if he doesn't stop crying?
3: Then Peter hits him with the book. This is known as applied psychology. Private, it'll do the most good. But with such a small baby, you got...

0: cry, but it'll do the most good. But with such a small baby, you got to sing to her.
1: Well, we already tried that, but the baby refuses to go to sleep.
0: No, Al, no, I'll handle it. Come here, little baby. Baby face. You got the cutest little baby face. I hope you'll never live to see my place. Would be a mental case. Oh, my darling little baby face.
1: I scared him. So I'll tell you what, baby, you stay here and don't go away, and I'll run down to the corner and buy you some candy. Jelly beans, a bit of honey, maybe even a teething ring.
2: Oh, they don't work. He's been chewing on one for 30 minutes. He hasn't got any more teeth.
1: Irma, you gotta have patience. You know, there's an old saying, Rome wasn't built in a day.
2: What's that got to do with babies?
1: Nothing. This is a saying for Veterans Housing Project. I'll be back. This is the hardest $2 I ever earned. Wish that Mrs. O'Reilly would get back.
2: Maybe the baby wants to hear a story.
1: Great idea, chicken. But I don't know any of them stories, do you?
2: Well, I know the one about the three bears, but I always get stuck at the part where the little bear chops down the beanstalk and Humpty Dumpty falls in the porridge.
1: Could have sworn it had a different ending. But in a spot like this, there's only one man to call.
2: Who, Al?
1: Who else but... Hello, Joe. Ah, got a problem. Got a baby here. What? See if she's got a friend. No, Joe, I said baby, not babe. Look, Joe, you're a family man. What do you do with your youngster when he cries? But, Joe, don't you run out of youngsters that way? Got a feeling, Joe, you're not a man to discuss children with. However, we'll call you when another problem arises. Goodbye, noble friend.
2: No help, Al?
1: No.
2: Oh, gee, maybe the baby wants to play.
1: Great idea. Get the cards, Irma.
2: Oh, no, Al. Oh, look, the baby likes you. He's going to sleep.
1: Oh, great. Couldn't have said it another minute.
2: There.
1: Oh, that phone. Take the kid, Irma. I'll get it.
2: All right.
1: Hello?
3: Oh, it's you, Al.
1: Oh, yeah, Jane. Where are you?
3: Well, we're at the hotel waiting for Aunt Harriet, but I can't understand... Al, what was that noise?
1: What noise?
3: Well, I'm sure I heard a baby crying.
1: Baby? No, that was Irma.
3: What is this? A little while ago you were crying and now Irma's crying.
1: Well, you heard that song, I Cried for You?
3: What about it?
1: We like to cry for each other.
3: Well, I don't know what's going on, but I'm coming back to the apartment. Al, you and Irma better not be up to anything, because Aunt Harriet may stop there first, and if you embarrass me, I'll never forgive you.
1: Oh, have no fears, Jane. Everything here is normal.
3: What you two consider normal terrifies me. I'll be right home. Goodbye.
1: Chicken, got no time to lose. Grab the kid. We're taking it back to Mrs. O'Reilly's room.
2: Why, Al?
1: Jane is on her way. And besides, her aunt.
2: Oh, that must be the professor. Come in.
4: Hello. Does Jane Stacy live here?
2: Yes, she does.
4: I'm her Aunt Harriet.
2: Oh, well, how do you do? I'm Irma Peterson, Jane's roommate, and this is Al, the man whom I fiance with.
1: It is indeed a rare pleasure to meet one so fair and gracious and, shall we say, rich as you, Aunt Harriet.
4: Oh, thank you. I told Jane to meet me, but I changed my plans.
5: Oh, what an adorable baby.
4: Is it yours?
1: Well, no, that is...
5: Well, then it must be. Why, of course, I can see the family resemblance. Oh, it's got the Stacy eyes. It's Jane.
4: Huh?
1: Jane?
4: Oh, I'm so happy. She wrote me she was going with the fellow, and I was hoping she'd settle down and marry. Who is the man? What's his name?
2: His name is Richard, but...
0: Well, here I am with the jelly beans for my little baby.
5: Oh, the father!
4: Come here and kiss your Aunt Harriet.
0: The father?
4: Yes. And let me be the first to say he looks just like you.
0: And let me be the first to say you're completely out of your mind.
1: Wait a minute, Aunt Harriet. He's not the father. You see...
6: Hi, everybody.

0: doing here? We were waiting for you at the station.
1: Oh, at the last minute, I took the plane.
0: Oh, no wonder. Well, Aunt Harriet, I want you to meet Richard Rhinelander. Richard, this is my Aunt Harriet.
2: I'm glad to know you.
1: Oh, let me look at you, my boy. So, Jane, you finally landed him.
2: What?
1: How long have you two been married?
0: Married? We're not married.
1: Oh, please, dear, I've already seen the child.
0: Oh, no. No, Irma's as old as I am. She just sounds that way.
1: I mean this baby here.
0: Baby? Where? Irma Peterson. Al, what is this?
1: I want to know what's going on here. They say it's not theirs. You say it's not yours.
3: Don't look at me. I just bought jelly beans.
1: Oh, wait a minute. I insist on knowing whose baby this is.
0: Please come in.
4: Oh, it's little Muriel Martin.
5: Look here, Mr. Al. I've been speaking to my mother, and she says you've got to give me the baby. It belongs to me, and I'm supposed to take care of it.
6: Oh, certainly. Here you are, Muriel. Never want to deprive a mother of her child.
1: Do you mean to say that...
6: I do. Believe it or not, Aunt Harriet, that little girl is just another hillbilly bride.

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2: Well, we finally got the truth out of Irma and Al. We all had a good laugh, even Aunt Harriet. But Irma, having held a baby in her arms, cannot wait until she has some of her own. In fact, she's just finished knitting 5 little booties for the baby's feet. Why anyone would knit 5 and stop, I do not know. So I said, Irma, why did you knit just 5? And Irma said,
3: well, maybe I have twins.
2: Yeah, but honey, that would just be 4 feet. Why knit 5 booties?
3: Well, one of the twins might be a triplet.
2: You know, if you can figure that one out, I wish you'd come and live with my friend, Irma.
0: My Friend Irma, presented by Swan, another fine product of Lever Brothers Company, was produced and directed by Cy Howard. Tonight's script was written by Cy Howard and Park Levy. Folks, next Monday evening, listen again to...
3: Our Friend Swan.
2: With my friend, Irma.
0: Starring Marie Wilson as Irma and Kathy Lewis as Jane. The part of Professor Kropotkin was played by Hans Conried. Folks, on Poppy Day, there's only one way to be well-dressed. Wear a red poppy made by a disabled war veteran. 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So be well-dressed. Wear a poppy. Frank Bingman speaking.
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0: evening, and welcome to The Problem with Adam Bloom. This is the last episode in the series. I don't know why people always feel the need to tell you it's the last episode of something. It's almost as if they're trying to make sure that no one accidentally tunes into the show that replaces it a week later. I mean, if you're that worried about ratings, why don't you just tell people it's the last show ever to be broadcast on Radio 4? Anyway, welcome to the show. This week, I'm going to look at cutting corners. Now, it seems to me, wherever you go, someone's trying to sell you short. Sandwiches where the meat's been pushed to the front, albums with remixes of tracks from previous albums on them, any woman who wears a Wonder Bra, and, of course, comedians who apply the comic rule of three. And if it's not bad enough that people making the products are cutting corners, half the people selling them to us are too. My day is constantly affected by people who don't care about their job. Whatever you do for a living, you should put your heart into it. You have a responsibility to yourself and your customer. If you piss your customer off, they go home and piss someone else off who they may not have pissed off had you not pissed them off. And you're creating a big domino effect of negative energy in a world we all have a responsibility in. And if there are people listening to this who don't do your job properly, I'm talking to you because it really pisses people off. And by the way, if you're sitting there wondering why this bit isn't very funny, now you know what it feels like. Anyway, a few months ago, a comedian friend of mine suggested that I recorded one of my shows onto a CD and recommended that I use his friend, who he described as a brilliant sound engineer. So I rang him.
1: Hello. Neither Bernie, Laura, or Olivia can get to the phone right now, but if you'd like to leave a message...
2: Hello?
0: Hello, is that Bernie?
2: Speaking.
0: Hi, my name's Adam Bloom. I'm a friend of Mark Mayer's.
1: Oh, yes. Adam, hello.
0: I then explained exactly what I wanted, and he said he could do it for £400, which I thought was, a little bit high, but it was apparently...
1: The going rate for a high-quality multi-track recording of a live event.
0: Anyway, I agreed on the fee, mainly because I didn't want him to think I couldn't afford it, but also because if I said no, it would have meant I'd just wasted 2 minutes of his life. That is how neurotic I am. Anyway, he came and recorded a show, and about 2 weeks later, I received a CD in the post. I'd like to play some of it to you now. I've just had my hair cut, by the way. It's a bit short, isn't it? I'm odd-looking man. I'm not handsome. Cheers. I'm nearly good-looking, but I'm nearly ugly at the same time, but I'm not in the middle. I don't fit in a group. I can walk in a room and see women go, no. I've just got out from Thailand. Have you been to Thailand before, anyone? Do you like it there?
3: Loved it.
0: I flew business class. It's not the holiday. I flew business class. I always fly economy. I flew business class for the first time in my life, and it was beautiful. Right, little tip. I don't know if you already know this, but if you want to fly business class, what you've got to do, put on a really nice suit and get a job. I got on the plane. Economy was packed, these tiny little seats, and I forgot I was flying business. I went, oh, no. Then I saw these steps going up to business class and a bright blue light and all these angels going, ah. And I walked up, and it was amazing. It was massive. It was like a disabled toilet. Ironically, the only luge you can run around in. Anyway, I sat down in my business class chair, loads of legroom, personal TV, loads of films, Harry Potter, Ocean's 11, but what I really wanted to see were the people in economy. And I had a student sitting next to me in business class. You don't expect a student in business class, do you? I nearly complained. Do you know what I would do if I had enough time and money? I would grow my hair shoulder length, I'd go to a top hairdresser's, I'd sit down and I'd say, right, I want you to shave my head from here downwards, bleach it grey, curlers around the outside, perm on top, I want the barrister look. Then I'll spend 5 hours on my head, extensions, bows, the lot, say it's £148.50, please. I'll say, I have no money, and I'll run out. They'll run after me, grab me, take back the shop, phone the police will come, arrest me, take me to court, and that's where the fun will start. I would just love to get arrested once in my life and not care. The only thing is, I don't want to have to spend the whole night in the police cell. If I got arrested tonight, I'd have one phone call, I'd phone the police.

stationed to a bomb scare. I was actually disabled last year. I had an operation on my foot, and I couldn't walk for 4 months. But I had a little revelation. I reckon that God... Does anyone here believe in God? Yeah. Good for you, because I do. I'll tell you what, I've had this image in my head for years. What do you think? Talking my image, I'm living on my own for the first time in my life, and I'm shrinking my clothes in the wash. Or the dryer. I'm not sure I should measure them between cycles. I'm not saying that my mum did my washing for me or my ex-girlfriend, but they're certainly guiding me through it. And now I buy a brand new shirt. Let's say it's a silk shirt. I'm looking at all these numbers and I'm going, well, it's a 60s look, so 60. Now, I've done a bit of research and I've worked out that men who either live on their own or with another man shrink half their clothes. And I reckon that's why gay blokes wear those really tight tops. I'll be walking along, I'll see a big tan muscly gay guy in a skin-tight pink t-shirt. I think, wow, look at that, he's showing off his masculinity and expressing his feminine side at the same time. No, he's not. He's put a baggy white top on the hot wash with one red sock. Anyway, this is my revelation. I reckon God is making sure that when you add up the ups and downs in your lifetime, no one's had more fun than anyone else. It doesn't matter who you are or how long you live for. There's a normal feeling. You fall in love, you're up there. It's the best feeling in the world. You split up, you pay back in, what, a week? Evens out. No more fun than if you hadn't met them. Have a bad foot, 4 months of limping around, a week after the operation, a walk in the park has never felt so good. There are people starving in the world, but then again, they get on telly. I'm the victim of that joke. For suggesting it's worth going through hell to be famous. You're part of a karaoke generation. Everyone wants to be famous. Jerry Springer, Big Brother celebrities, Pop Idol. I saw one episode of Pop Idol. I couldn't believe my eyes. To me, this is what Pop Idol was. A room where a load of wankers tell a load of wankers that they're wankers. There's one thing I want to say about being a comedian. I met a girl the other day and we were getting on really well. I mean, I was making her laugh, having a laugh with her. But when I said I'm a comedian, she went, what do you do for a living? I said, I'm a comedian. She went, but you're not funny. And then she said, no comedians are funny off stage. Personally, I hate all sweeping statements. Have you heard this stereotype that comedians aren't funny? Have you heard this one? What, some of, okay, what, if you weren't funny, why would you possibly want to become a comedian? I know this sounds really arrogant, me standing on stage telling you how funny I am when I'm off stage. Ironically, why you're not finding me that funny. Have I come across as arrogant? I get accused of being arrogant, but I think people confuse that with confidence, but whatever, I'll tell you more about that in the encore. I first realised my ego was getting a little bit big when I did a gig on September the 10th and went berserk because I couldn't find my review in the evening papers the next day. Now, anyway, she said, no comedians are funny off stage. No comedians are funny off stage, right? And I just said to her, why would you want to become a comedian if you weren't funny? I want to become a comedian, but you're not funny. I know, but apparently that's what it takes. Do you know, according to surveys, what the number one biggest fear is in this country? Public speaking, of any description. Do you know what the number two fear is? Death. Does that mean if the average person was in a packed room with a microphone in the corner and they found out a bomb was going to go off and it was their job to tell everyone... Now, I'll be honest with you, I don't even like that joke myself because they didn't ask people what their two biggest fears were. They asked loads of people what their biggest fear was and more people said one than the other. They probably went up to two people and went, what's your biggest fear? Oh, public speaker, I could never do that. And what's yours? Oh, death. And then the first one went, oh yeah, put me down for death. I never considered that to be an option. And what about all those non-specific ones, like being gang-raped by aliens? To death. On stage. Fair enough, I knew I was going a bit far with that one. Now, and then a friend came over and he said to me, well, I really respect you because I could never do what you do. And I said, what do you do? And he went, I'm a fireman. Well, that sort of backs up the original statistic, doesn't it? Do you know what? I would never, ever run into a burning building and risk my life because some old lady's put a VHS tape into a toaster. I would gladly run into a building if the worst thing that could happen to me is get booed out. I did a gig the other day. I did the toughest gig in the world the other day. I did a gig to one person. It was contracted, and if I cancelled, I didn't get paid. So when I turned up, there's one person there. They went, we're going ahead with it, just hoping that I'd cancel. So I went, all right then. They went, all right then.
I did a gig to one bloke, which, believe it or not, actually went quite well. Despite a bit of heckling. But the weirdest thing was, and probably the toughest dilemma of my life, about halfway through my gig, he went to the loo, and I wasn't sure whether to wait or carry on. What am I supposed to do? I'll tell you what, while he's gone, let's all hide. I saw a nature documentary once, and it said there are creatures on our planet whose brains are so small, they don't know they exist. And I thought that might explain why when you catch some people's eye, they say, what are you looking at? I actually feel guilty doing that joke, because it occurred to me the other day that it's no more your fault for being thick than it is for having something physically or mentally wrong with you, but for some reason it's acceptable to have a go at someone when they're thick. It's not really, is it? Have you ever met someone in a pub who's so thick, you're not sure you're allowed to take the piss? You know, what this guy's up... Oh, he is. Sorry. Let's look at the hierarchy. Genius, brilliant, bright, normal, dim, thick, idiot, special. All I'm saying is, if you were the one second from the bottom, it would be worth faking thickness to get the pressure off. And also, is it fair to say there would be less litter in Britain if blind people were given pointed sticks? Also, I was in East London yesterday. Have we got any Cockneys in tonight? No, of course not. It's a Edinburgh Festival. What would they be doing here? What fascinates me about Cockneys is the little cheeky laugh they do at the end of their sentences. And I've worked out what that little cheeky Cockney laugh is. They're trying to compensate for the H's they've just dropped. So a Cockney walks in a pub and goes, hello, Harry, how's it going to be? It's half like... Now, I'd like to leave you all with something very positive. I bought a computer recently. Now, who here does not own a computer? Right, my advice to you, my friend, is buy a computer. I bought one and it's changed my life. It's enhanced my life. It's beautiful. It's a Sony Vaio. It's got a 30-gigabyte hard drive. Do you know what? A month ago, I didn't know what that meant, and I'd feel so superior telling it to you. Not a month. I bought it 6 months ago. Now, it came with a 300-page instruction manual. I can't read a menu. I really can't. I just go, I'll have what you're having. Right? That's it. Okay, then I'm not eating. I go, nor will I. Right? So I played with that computer, trial and error, and after about a week, I could do emails, then I could do attachments, I could get on the internet, and before you knew it, I knew quite a lot about that computer. About a month later, a friend came round who owned exactly the same computer, but he'd read the instructions from cover to cover. And he said to me, do you know about this? And I went, no. And he went, pfft. And I went, pfft, wow. What about this? Pfft, wow. I couldn't believe my eyes. I was like I was suddenly in Narnia in my own house, right? When he left, I reluctantly read through the instructions, word for word, skimming through the bits I already knew about. And now, 6 months later, my knowledge on that computer is honestly 100 times greater than what I had over a month, which I thought was a lot. Which is why I've come to talk to you all about the Bible. Now, I'll be honest with you, I've never read the Bible, but I'm sure more people would read it if it had a troubleshooting page. Now, I don't know how closely you were listening to that, but I thought it was very good sound indeed. Good night.

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1: If you've just joined us, you're listening to the last few seconds of broadcasting here on BBC Radio 4. My name's Corrie Caulfield, and all that's left for me to do now is wish you all a very good night. Oh, and don't forget to unplug your radios and then throw them away.

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7: Carter Brandon had a week off work. He spent it taking days out in the car. Uncle Mort went with him. This is what happened on the third day, if you ignore the interesting bits. It was evening. Carter Brandon and Uncle Mort had been out for the day. Now they were sitting on upturned beer crates outside the old railway carriage on Uncle Mort's allotment. Swallows scudded at the sky. House martins flickered their white rumps. Fieldfare and redwing, far away across the roar and grumpy mumble of the North Sea, nested in prim suburban gardens and the yards of timbered houses. The sun shone.
8: I can't stand the sun, Carter.
9: Why not?
8: Because it's such a bloody show-off. A bloody thing comes swaggering into the sky like a Liverpool bucko with a shiny backside to his trousers seat, and it screams out at the top of its voice, "Hey up, look at me! Look at me, lads! Drop everything, stop what you're doing, and come outside and look at me. I can't stand it. Give me a good thin drizzle any day of the week. A drizzle knows its place in life. Just gets on quietly with its job of making everybody thoroughly miserable."
7: Uncle Mort pulled his cap lower over his eyes and scowled at the sun, which glinted on the buckles of his braces and flashed on the metal badges on the lapel of his jacket.
8: Carter?
9: Yeah?
8: Do you like Gert and Daisy?
9: No, I can't stand them.
8: Good. Neither can I.
7: The sun disappeared behind a stand of slumbering horse chestnuts at the far end of the allotments. A small, long-haired, black-and-tan dog with a pointed nose, bandy legs and flopping ears squeezed through a gap in the hedge and trotted across the bare ground.
8: Is that a dog, Carter?
9: Yes.
8: I thought he was.
7: Suddenly the dog spotted Uncle Mort and Carter Brandon. It stopped dead in its tracks. It drew back its ears, barked and wagged its tail furiously.
8: Hey up, Carter. Watch this, lad.
7: He picked up a cracked jam jar, polished it on the hem of his jacket, and then hurled it at the canine intruder. The dog yelped, stuck its tail between its legs, and scuttled away into the undergrowth.
8: You know what, Carter?
9: What?
8: I like dogs.
9: Do you?
8: Certainly, lad, certainly. I were brought up with dogs, me.
9: Were you?
8: Oh, aye. Me dad had a succession of dogs when I were a lad. At any one time, we always had at least 3 dogs in the house.
9: Did you?
8: Certainly, lad, certainly. Well, my dad always maintained they were a damn sight more efficient than draft excluders and didn't smell so much in summer. I remember the dog we had when I were born. It were a Lancashire setter called Bismarck, in honour of the famous German statesman of the same name.
9: Bismarck? That's not a bad name for a dog. It's better than Wayne or Darren.
8: Too true, lad, too true. Aye, we had a Bolton Otterhound, too. By gummy, we're a right comedian, we're Neville.
9: Neville?
8: Aye, that's what he were christened, Neville. After the tallyman with the boss eyes. By heck, he were a little devil, we're Neville. I were only 2 months old when he took me out of the wardrobe drawer by the scruff of me neck and tried to bury me on waste ground outside the steam laundry.
9: Truth. Did they find you in time?
8: I think so.
7: A spiral of gnats coiled and hissed. A lone, lost herring gull circled aimlessly overhead. An ageing dry cleaner's ticket was snuffled through the weeds by the faint breeze of evening.
8: Me dad once had a miniature bloodhound. He could open bottles of glucose stout with his teeth.
9: Could he?
8: Oh, aye. And he could open the parrot's cage and steal his cuttlefish bone. And he could open the lid of the meat safe and the lid of the gramophone. Used to like sucking the needles, you see. Ah, he were a right clever clogs, were Aaron Hansen.
9: Nansen?
8: Aye, that's what we called him. After the insurance man. Poor old Nansen. We had to have him put down, finally.
9: Why?
8: Well, started bringing friends back to the house when we were out at the pub. Oh, them wonderful dogs we had, Carter. Cumberland Whippets, long-haired Dalmatians, web-footed sheepdogs, Congleton Pointers, Morecambe Bay Shrimphounds. And they was all thoroughbreds with pedigrees as long as your arm.
9: Hmm. It's funny, but I've never heard of any of them breeds before.
8: Long since gone, Carter. Long since gone. The true dogs of the North, killed off by colour television and the advent of one-man buses.
7: The sun came out from behind the horse chestnuts. Its fierce, strident voice hurled back the sullen northern dusk.
8: Bloody thing. Never gives up trying, does it?
9: Hmm. Do you fancy a spin out in the car?
8: Nay, lad, nay. Where I fancy going now is long since gone. Like the dogs of my youth.
9: Oh, where do you fancy going, then?
8: To the neighbourhood where I was born. Where I was brought up. Where I did all me courting and got married to your Auntie Edna in clean socks.
9: Hmm.
8: Ah, all gone now. All them back-to-back terraced houses with the women sandstone in the front doorsteps and black lead in the tram lines. All them street corner grocer shops with sweating bacon joints and tubs of pickled walnuts and bare floorboards stained with mouse droppings.
9: Hmm.
8: They were the good old days of the North, them were, Carter.
9: I bet they were.
8: You didn't have dogs on leads in them days. And when you got bit on the ankle, it was a real bite. You had to go to hospital and get your ears syringed.
9: Hmm.
8: The sun didn't shine, neither.
9: No?
8: No. It saved itself up for them idle devils in London with their garden parties and their regattas at Henley for boats and their debutantes with flat chests and carroty pubic hair.
9: Hmm.
8: Hey up, Carter. You paying attention to what I'm saying?
9: Yes, yes. It's right fascinating, too. What do you say you're talking about?
8: The sun. It had no time for us here in the North. We're too busy ingratiating itself with all them bigwigs in the South.
9: Mm.
8: You know where I was born, Carter?
9: No.
8: I were born on the back kitchen table.
9: Were you?
8: Certainly, lad, certainly. Well, in them days, everything happened on the back kitchen table. You didn't go into hospital for operations then. You couldn't afford it. You had to make do with the table in the back kitchen.
9: Mm.
8: Well, they didn't have time to side the pots away from the table before I was born.
9: No.
8: No. My dad were bathing the dog at the time. Him and the midwife had a rare old tussle before she could find some space for my mother and the impending me. When I were born, Carter, they found me right foot was covered in homemade chutney, and God knows where the tea strainer got to. Wonder where that back kitchen table is now, Carter.
9: I don't know.
8: It's probably been sold for a small fortune in some poncy antique shop. It'll be in some swanky house in London, all polished and done up, and they'll be sat round it talking about poetry and eating Italian food in fisherman's smocks and open-toed sandals.
9: Hmm.
8: That's all us lot in the North are now, Carter. Antiques.
9: Hmm. Do you like Beryl Bainbridge?
8: Who's she?
9: I think she's famous.
8: Oh, is that all?
7: The sun still brayed at them. It still smirked at them. It still snarled and yapped at the wisps of cowering clouds.
8: The good old days. You see, Carter, things were so consistent then. That's what was so good about it. You could always rely on bad weather in the summer.
9: Mm.
8: You could put your shirt on the motorbike and sidecar not working when we went on a day trip to Bridlington. We always used to take the dog with us on them days out. And you could bank on it being sick just before we got to the outskirts of Malton. I kept telling me dad it were asking for trouble, making him ride pillion.
9: Mm.
8: The last dog we ever had before I got married to your Auntie Edna was a crossbreed. It were half thoroughbred mongrel and half runcorn lurcher. Ah, we're so intelligent, too. When it were poorly, We never took it to the vet. We used to just give it a note and send it there on its own. I bet it could have read the prescription, too, if it hadn't eaten me dad's glasses. Aye. It hated the summer, too, did our Norbert. That's where I must get it from. In the summer, regular as clockwork, our Norbert used to go into hibernation. He'd slink into the boot cupboard under the stairs, and we'd not see him again till the start of the next football season. Well, he sometimes used to come out for the third day of the Headingley test, but that were only if Herbert Sutcliffe were batting. When I got married, Carter, me mother strung white satin ribbons to his collar and trained him to give your Auntie Edna a horseshoe. I'll never forget it. It was so moving. We come out of church.
10: 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Please check back soon.
8: Brought tears to me eyes. We take him on our honeymoon with us. He never stopped scratching. Thump, thump, thump he went on the bedroom floor. Bloke in the room below gave me some right admiring looks when we came down to breakfast in the morning. Good old Norbert. You know, Carter, every time your Auntie Edna gave an inquisitive tug at my pyjama cord, he started growling. And when she put the lights out and rattled her curlers suggestively, he leapt on the bed and sat on her chest all night. By God, Carter, I've never had a week of such good sleeping in my whole life. He came to live with us after we got married, did our Norbert? It would have been perfect. Only couldn't stand your Auntie Edna's cooking. Finally, he did what I should have done.
9: Oh? And what's that?
8: He ran away. They found him 3 days later, and I had to go to the police station to fetch him. I'll never forget it. He were there in the cage, and when he saw me, he looked at me with them great, pleading eyes, and he began to howl. And the heart to bring him home. He ended up as a guard dog to a herbalist. You know, Carter, as... Hey, up. He's asleep. You young devil, can't you keep away while I'm telling you about the days in my prime?
7: He went to shake his nephew by the collar. But then he paused. He looked up into the sky and saw the dark clouds of night gathering and slowly nuzzling the sun below the horizon. The darkness closed in on the allotments, and bats swooped at the distant echoes of the roosting swallows. Owls hooted. And then it began to rain. The rain hissed through the grass. Uncle Mort looked down at Carter Brandon. He was sleeping peacefully, and the rain was cascading down his cheeks and soaking deeply into his shirt. And then the small black and tan dog appeared from the undergrowth. Its coat was bedraggled, and its tail dragged in the mud. It crawled on its belly towards Uncle Mort.
8: Hello, mate. That's right. Wag your tail. Go on. Wag your tail. Hey, up. Hey, up. I should have known when I first saw you. You're the spitting image of him. If you disregard your bandy legs and your floppy ears and your pointed nose and your colouring. Well, you must be. You must. You must be a descendant of our Wakefield retriever.
7: He bent down and stretched out his hand. The dog wagged its tail, and then, very slowly, and very delicately, sank its teeth into Uncle Mort's thumb.
9: Ow! Oh. What's up? Oh. What's to do?
8: It's all right, Carter. It's all right, lad. And you know, lad, I've just had an encounter with the past. I have just stepped back briefly into the dog days of my youth. Aye, that I have. Come on then, dog. You look famished. I'll take you back home and see if Carter's mother will give you something to eat from her cooking.
7: And with that, the dog threw back its head, howled, and fled into the darkness.
6: That was Dog Days. Stephen Thorne played Uncle Mort, and Peter Skellen played Carter Brandon.
11: The narrator was Christian Rodzka. Uncle Mort's North Country is written by Peter Tinniswood and produced by Pete Atkin.

0: My dear Mary, if this letter ever reaches you, I shall be long dead. Our time in this frozen, godforsaken place is nearly at an end. Miller and Kenton have perished, God rest their souls. Abbott has lost 4 toes to frostbite and weakens by the hour. His bow tie is stiff with ice and gives him no protection from these biting winds. Abbott and I shared the last of the peas 2 days ago. The custard and wine were depleted days before that. I trust when future expeditions prepare their provisions, they will learn from our mistakes and that they clothe themselves with greater thought. Kenton's swimming trunks afforded him freedom of movement, but little warmth. The experiment with lead boots was not a success. And as early as our 3rd day, a sharp wind cast Abbott's top hat into a bottomless crevasse. And so, my darling Mary, we wait. I feel myself slipping away. But there is yet a chance. If Birch can make it back here with the high-carb energy bars, Pertex duvet jackets, digital SATCOM and GPS positioning equipment, we may yet return alive. If only we'd taken all that stuff in the first place. Yours always, Henry.
1: Well, scandal lovers, on Thursday, where else could I be but at the launch of Keira Knightley's new perfume? I had some little cards made up with, "Do you have any gossip, please," written on them. I did get one out and almost gave it to a man in a hat, but I felt dizzy and so I went outside and breathed into a paper bag for a while. Friday to La Canda Locatelli for the after show of the new production of Joseph. I made myself promise that I would ask at least one question while I was there. And I did. I said, "Have you got the time to Sir David Frost?" Well, I can exclusively reveal to readers of Talk of the Town that it was 11:15. Felt a bit tired after that, so I had a lie down under a table with some oysters on it.
2: Good evening. It is, I suppose, a sad day for me.
3: And a happy one for you lot, you smug bastards.
2: As I leave Endicott's for the last time.
3: Although I may come back in the night and torch the place.
2: Retirement offers its own opportunities.
3: In the form of whiskey, beer, and if I can get some heroin.
2: And I shall be thinking of you.
3: As I dig your graves in the car park.
2: I've been here for 30 years, but it only feels like yesterday.
3: That I was thinking of blowing my own brains out.
2: I can only wish my successor
3: would choke to death on his own dinner.
2: Much happiness in the job.
3: That a drunken baby could do better.
2: And so,
3: what? I ask myself.
2: I thank the chairman and the board,
3: senseless,
2: of directors for their gift of a gold watch.
3: As nasty as it is original.
2: What I'd like to do now is propose a toast to everyone who was kind enough to come here tonight. You bastards, may you all rot in hell.
3: You bastards, may you... Oh, I said that.
4: And now at 4:44, it's time for the 1970s T-shirt forecast. I'm with Stupid. West or northwest 5-7, occasionally gale 8 at first. Patience my ass, I'm going to kill someone. North 3 or 4, backing west 4 or 5. Fly United, wintry showers, moderate or good. Dukes of Hazzard, low 994, moving steadily east. Yea, though I walk through the valley of death, I shall fear no evil, because I'm the biggest bastard in the valley. North, 3 or 4, backing west 4 or 5, increasing 6 later in North Rockall. Showers, good. Sex appeal, give generously. Low, southeast Norway, 1,004. Expected Denmark with little change by 0100 Wednesday. Lip smackin', thirst quenchin', ace tastin', motivatin', good buzzin', cool talkin', high walkin', fast livin', ever givin', cool fizzin', rock all. Increasing 6 later. Fair. Good.
5: June 3rd to 10th, Old Pa's Folly. Historically fascinating and handy for the rambling paths. Hooray for the History Trust. Hawkins family says we'll be back. Pam and Roger Hawkins and Pogo the dog. Back home to pool now.
6: Boo! 11th day of July, Old Pa walked the battlements. Then Old Pa spied strangers and was forced to flee.
7: 15th to the 28th of July. Room's a bit cramped.
8: No wonder Old Pa's ghost's only been sighted once or twice.
7: But what a fantastic place, and the grounds.
8: Polly, don't think so.
9: Mark Allen and Edgar Turlington witness.
6: August the 18th day. Old Pa hiding still in Munter's barn. Old Pa is so hungry, he ate a mole.
10: August 1st to the 8th. Stayed for a week. Must be something in the water or Old Pa's ale. Hick, the Kennets, Carlisle.
11: August the 9th. Well, we don't think much of the place. There was a dead bat in the bed. We shall certainly write to the History Trust. Mr. and Mrs. Chapman, Torquay.
6: August 10th. Peace at last. Old Pa must lay in a store of bats for next season.
12: I'm out of the office until Monday the 4th. I know it's now Tuesday the 5th, but if I leave this message, it makes me sound more important, whereas in fact I'm drunk at a PR conference somewhere near Leicester. Please speak clearly after the tone.
13: I am Claymore. None can defeat me. I am made of fire. Fire! The fiercest of all the elements. Surrender now. Surrender to the fiery power of Flamor. What? So, old enemy, we meet again. Prepare to bow to the mighty fury of... Crap.
14: 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The other, Poodle, notorious for soft, effeminate and, let's put our cards on the table here, French dogs. The result, surely a disaster. But no! The new hybrid dog from these two marks is out this week. I've taken it for a turn round the block and I'm convinced. From now on, call me Mr. Labradoodle. It's not the dog next door, although its dad might be.
15: Woo! Finally made it out of the Pacific Ocean! I was rounding the Cape of Good Hope when a really big wave got me and sent me all the way back round again. If I hadn't remembered my crossbow, I'd be starving to death now. Seagulls? Yuck! They don't taste like chicken! Anyway, I'm back in the Atlantic now, and the odd tangle with an iceberg apart, I should be... Yes! I can see Portsmouth! I can see Portsmouth! Gosh! I suppose the old waving crowds will have gone home by now. I am a couple of months... years late. But still, land ho! Right, I'm going down below. Watch the base. I must look a fright. That's better. Took a while. Haven't needed any soap for a couple of months, really. Couldn't find any. Had to use washing up liquid. Then remembered, oh no, I'm allergic. Base came up in bumps, passed out. Anyway, I'm here now, and where's Portsmouth gone? Bollocks. I've not missed it, have I? Oh well, better go round again.
4: And now the Gypsy King forecast. There are warnings of fiercely strummed acoustic guitars in Dover and Biscay. Slight bamboleo over Faroes and Southeast Iceland. Hotel California, moderate or good towards Tyne, Dogger and Fisher. Valare, backing southwest later towards Jobe, Jobar. Wintry in north, mainly moderate. Bamboleo, mainly variable, becoming poor.
14: And finally, something of a cautionary tale. Hound. Hound makes solid, reliable dogs, you say. The police have used the hound and its blood mark for many years, while the sportier grey remains popular with the fast set. Even the hound Basset, for all its eccentricities, is a unique and classically British dog. Many dog users speak highly of the hound Irish Wolf, but last week I bought one of the new hound Afghans, and what it did to my new trousers is not repeatable. So, as the Romans say, caveat emptor and carve canon.
1: On Saturday, to an exclusive dinner hosted by none other than Cilla Black to celebrate the release of the Surprise Surprise DVD box set. This was a very select event where yours truly was the only guest from the papers. The meal started extremely well. I did the thing where you pretend that you're invisible and then no one can see you or ask you difficult questions. And it really works a lot of the time, but this time it didn't. And 30 minutes into the dinner, someone asked whether I preferred Dancing on Ice or The X Factor. I mumbled a kind of... and he said, "I'm sorry, I didn't catch that." And I thought if I laugh really loud, then he'll think I'm insane and he'll leave me alone. So I laughed as loud as I could. And then everyone was looking at me, and I didn't know what to do, and I had to fake a heart attack and go out in an ambulance to get out of it. Oh yes, I meant to say, the soup was nice. Ciao! On Sunday, I hid in the shower.
16: Fashions were different in those days. The crinoline had, of course, disappeared, but we still wore long, restrictive dresses, and the high-collared blouse had just appeared. Driving and riding were permitted with suitable headgear and gloves, but the evening gown was the centerpiece of any girl's wardrobe. Oh, the Paris fashions in those dear bygone days. Hats and gloves and silks brought in from the continent. We lived for tea dances and dinner dances and parties at country houses. And how beautiful we looked as we glided down the staircase of Lord So-and-so's townhouse or the Earl of this and that's Mayfair home. Head to toe in lace and silk. And, of course, no knickers, which always came in handy for having it off in the bushes.
17: One was devised and written by David Quantick, with Dan Mayer and Kevin Cecil. It was performed by Dan Mayer, Lizzie Roper, Graham Garden, Dan and Topolsky, Andrew Crawford, Simon Greenall, Deborah Norton, and Jeremy Clarkson. It was produced by John Naismith and was a random production for BBC Radio 4.
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19: I came across Mr. Kipling in a meadow by the church. "If I've painted that spire once," he said, "I've painted it a dozen times." He offered me an apple pie. "An artist needs inspiration," he explained. "Golden shortcrust pastry, delicious apple filling, and just the right amount of sugar sprinkled on top. But then, when it comes to the little details, Mr. Kipling does have an exceedingly good eye."
20: Once upon a time there was an engineer. Choo-choo Charlie was his name, we hear. He had an engine and he sure had fun. He used good and plenty candy to make his train run.
21: Charlie says, "Love my good and plenty." Charlie says, "Really ring the bell." Charlie says, "Love my good and plenty. Don't know any other candy that I love so well."
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23: The final part of Series 1 of Tales from the Backbench, originally broadcast in 2001. Today, getting totally distracted very early on in the proceedings, he reflects on his one great hero and his dalliance with a so-called Russian spy.

0: Tales from the Backbench by Peter Tenniswood. The Great Snitcher with Leslie Phillips as Sir Plimpton Makepeace.
1: Like the majority of members of the House of Commons, I'm addicted to listening to the traffic reports on the talking wireless. Jolly good they are. Frightfully interesting. All those lorries shedding their loads. I can see it, you know. I can visualize it in my mind's eye. The delicious young lady on Radio 5 who reads the reports. Oh, gorgeous, sensuous, silken-limbed temptress. Lie naked in my arms while I dribble rivulets of honey, golden mead over your luscious, pouting lips. And fan the lissom beauty of your trembling bosoms with... What was I talking about? Ah, yes, traffic jams on Shap, tailbacks north of the Watford Gap, and ghastly snarl-ups at Semolina Junction. Why do I speak of these matters? Simple, dear listeners. The answer lies in three words. Sir Sefton Snitcher. Even today, the sound of his name sends shivers rilling up and down the spines of the inmates of the Palace of Westminster, past and present, alive and dead, of which latter there are many still thriving in positions of influence in the city of London. The great offices of Whitehall and the highest aeries of the BBC, the high and the mighty quake, the great and the good tremble. Even Lord Archer, who has absolutely nothing to do with any of the above, has to take a pill and lie down in a dark corner. Sir Sefton Snitcher, the most feared, the most respected, and most revered political journalist and broadcaster of his day. What a giant, what a colossus. And yet, dear listeners, and yet, I can now reveal the great man was as addicted to the traffic reports as yours truly. It was a secret we shared with no other. For more than half a century, we remained life president and life chairman, respectively, sole members of the House of Commons Traffic Report Appreciation Society. Each year, during the never-ending parliamentary recesses, Sefton Snitcher would squeeze himself into his trusty Jowett javelin and set out to tour the highways and byways of our beloved islands, sending in traffic reports to the talking wireless under the nom de plume Pitt the Younger, or similar nomenclature, as the fancy would take him. What a conspiratorial thrill for me to hear items such as Pitt the Younger reports a five-mile jam approaching the eastbound Dartford Tunnel. Stanley Baldwin rang to warn of severe congestion on the A49 at Wem. And Sir Tufton Beamish reports that emergency phones are out of action on a nine-mile stretch of the M4 between... What was I talking about? Dear old Sefton Snitcher. We entered Parliament on the very same day, all those years ago. He as a youthful, eager journalist, I as a somewhat diffident and bewildered member. He found me grovelling on the floor of the central lobby as I searched a trifle plaintively for the nasal inhaler which had fallen from the breast pocket of my jacket as I delivered the customary curtsy to Sir Samuel Horse Belisher, later to achieve wider fame as the inventor of the zebra crossing.

pulled away painfully, and finally concluded somewhat sadly in an incident involving half a pound of thick peel orange marmalade, a reconditioned BBC lip mic, and, no. That is another story. Suffice it to say here and now that I consider Snitcher to have been the most important figure in Parliament, and indeed in the country, in the whole of the recent century. Let us not beat about Bush, let us not pussyfoot, let us state the truth boldly, plainly. Sir Sefton Snitcher ran the country. Nothing was done without his say-so. The chief dunderhead of the time would ring him up and say, "Ah, Sefton, I wondered if you'd mind awfully if I denationalised the steel industry." Or he might waylay him during a quiet moment in the Garrick Club disco night and say, "Sefton, I hope it's all right by you, but I was thinking of calling a general thingamajig sometime next." No problem. I'll wait till you've had your holes. Ah, yes, a man of deep and ineffable mystery, Sir Sefton Snitcher. Yet despite the many years of our close relationship, I never once approached the slightest degree of intimacy with him. I never knew of his background, his birthplace, his family, his early years in the damp basement of the Fourth Estate, his current status, nothing. I knew not where he lived. I knew naught of his likes or dislikes. I was completely ignorant of his proclivities of a hanky-panky nature, if indeed such proclivities existed. Not a single confidence did he share with me. I've only one clue, however slight and tenuous, to his real nature, and that is his intense and insatiable interest in my dalliances. He could not have enough of my tales of indiscretion and infidelity. He made me repeat them endlessly. He was particularly fond of my dalliance with the lady Russian spy, who came to my lodgings one warm and sultry evening with the scents of spring on her lips and the rhythms of nocturnal delights rilling through her limbs. "But you've already heard it 15 times this month, Snitcher, old chap," I'd say. I know, he'd reply. "I want to hear it again. Tell me. And such was the power he exercised. I could do no more but recount once more the tale that brought me so close to the brink of ruin and national opprobrium. My dalliance with the lady in question commenced through my friendship with a delightful official of the Soviet embassy, a certain Colonel, who during his long tour of duty in this country so generously and so lavishly used to supply me with monthly and copious supplies of vodka and caviar, and was ever ready to arrange weekends in the finest of European spa resorts, entirely free of charge. "My dear Colonel," I would say, as we sat in a dark corner of some bleak and brooding Earl's Court public house, and I passed on to him under the table scraps of paper I had rummaged from the Prime Minister's waste paper basket, "what on earth can I do to repay you for your boundless munificence?" And he would smile and nod and raise his hand in a gesture of benign nonchalance. One evening, however, he surprised me by replying to my query thus: "Plimpton, there is something you can do." "What, boy?" "What?" I said with eager anticipation. "I've been training a new spy," he said. "She needs, if I might be so direct, a practical tryout in the arts of seduction and temptation. It is my wish that you, with your vast experience in these matters, should give her her first test in the field." "In the field," I said. "I can do better than that, old chap. I shall invite her forthwith to my flat for an evening of intimacy, soft music, fine wines, and sophisticated conversation of a risque nature." And so I did. And the following evening, shortly before 9, she rang the bell of my lodgings, and I answered the door with an anticipation that caused my MCC braces to throb most
fearfully.

and yearnings of a distinctly concupiscent nature to rumble in the nether regions of my popping crease. "Good evening," she said. "I am the spy. Shall I get undressed?" "Don't you think it would be wiser to step inside first, my dear?" I said. She nodded and accepted my invitation. She entered my drawing room and looked around. Mrs. Boothby had prepared it to perfection. The lighting was soft and sensuous. Candles flickered soothingly, seductively, sinuously. She had deloused the seducer's sofa. "Shall I get undressed?" said the spy. I smiled at her softly and led her to my antique Louis XV groper's chaise longue. "Stretch yourself there, my dear," I said. "Relax, repine. Let us first drink of Bacchus's magic brew before we touch upon the question of Tog's removal." "Right," she said. "Do you think I could have a glass of wine as well?" I poured two glasses of sherry. I sat beside her on the chaise longue and placed my arm softly about her shoulders and drew her lips towards me. "Tell me, my dear, where do you come from? Where is your birthplace? Kiev? Odessa? Minsk? Omsk? The wilds of Muscovy? Rostov-on-Don?" "No," she said. "Wath-on-Dan?" "What?" I cried. "It's near Barnsley," she said. "Look, did you want me to take my clothes off, or don't you? I haven't got all night. I promised my friend Faithful I'd have her suspender belt back before the chip shop closes." Without speaking, I led her towards the bedroom. "Hold on," she said, snatching up a large Tesco carrier bag. "I mustn't forget me miniature camera and me drug tea bags. I threw open the doors of my bedroom. She stepped inside and instantly disrobed. "Do you mind if I keep my vest on?" she said. "I'll suffer with me ears, you see." I looked down at her. She stretched herself out on the bed and beckoned me with a heavily nicotine forefinger and licked her lips slowly back and forth with a tongue that looked for all the world like a piece of underfelt from a condemned Chinese laundry in Orlake Common. "Look," I said, "you spend the night here. I'll bugger off to the house and see if there's an all-night sitting to keep me amused." I did, and there was. After I'd finished my tale, I would look up to find Snitcher staring deep into my eyes. He would not relax that gaze. He would not move a muscle nor twitch a nerve. For a good 10 minutes he would remain in that position, and then he would sigh and say, "Tonight, Plimpton, oh, if only it were to happen to me tonight, and I wouldn't object to her wearing a vest." What was I talking about? Yes, traffic reports. Mr. Gladstone reports severe traffic jams in Greek Street, WC1. Sir Anthony Eden reports terminal gridlock and the final collapse of the British Empire following an incident on the Suez Canal.

In The Great Snitcher by Peter Tinniswood, Sir Plimpton Makepeace was played by Leslie Phillips. The director was Enid Williams.

0: We had a party last night. It's one of the places in a worse shape. You know how it is. 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
4: Hey, Dad, do any go on and move, and then quit scratching.
5: Well, they started it.
4: Never mind who started it. Go on the game.
5: Well, whose move is it?
4: It's your move. That's what I'm telling you. Your move.
5: And now, don't rush me. Let's see here. Yes, there you be.
4: Oh, hold on. Hold on. You can't move that one. That's my man.
5: Well, I can fix that. It'll do. I'll just turn the board around.
4: Now, here, look out there now. Just let that alone, consarn it. You're playing with the blacks, and I'm playing with the reds, and you know it. Now go ahead and move.
5: Yeah, shucks. Yeah. You make more dad darn fuss about a little thing.
4: Yeah.
5: Now there. There you have it.
4: Hmm.
5: Now you see if you can move.
4: Well, wait a minute. Just a minute here. Let's see here.
5: Say, how soon do you suppose that fella's going to get that statue of Senator Bunn finished, anyhow?
4: Well, I don't suppose it'll be long now. Once you get started, that statue ought to go up faster than Jack's beanstalk.
5: Faster than what?
4: Beanstalk.
5: I never heard him say nothing.
4: Heard who say nothing?
5: Beans.
4: Oh, I didn't say talk. I said stalk, stalk. You know what a stalk is, don't you?
5: Certainly, it's a bird that brings babies.
4: Nah, that's a stork. A stork. I'm talking about a beanstalk. Goshen, didn't you ever hear about Jack and the beanstalk?
5: No, shucks. I ain't got time to listen to all the new stories that come out.
4: Yeah, this ain't a new story. It's an old one about a fella and his mother. All they was darn poor. Didn't have nothing in the whole world but a cow. That's all. Just a cow.
5: What'd they do when it rained? Set on the cow?
4: Oh, they had a house, of course. Well, finally times got so bad the cow didn't have any father. So they figured...
5: What become of him?
4: Become of who?
5: Cow's father.
4: Oh, not father. Father! Hey!
5: What, say?
4: Hey!
5: And what in tarnation you celebrating about?
4: Oh, I ain't celebrating. I'm telling the cow didn't have nothing to eat. So Jack figured he'd take her to town. Well?
5: To look for her father?
4: Not a seller. Seller!
5: Who?
4: The cow.
5: Darn funny place to look for a cow in the cellar.
4: No, he wasn't looking in the cellar for the cow, Eb. He was looking in the cellar for the how'd the cellar get into this anyhow? The cellar ain't in it.
5: I reckon you mean it ain't in the cellar.
4: Yes, I mean, forget the cellar. Now listen, Jack took the cow to town and brought back some beans. Well, when his ma saw the beans, she was sore as all get out. And you know why?
5: Because she didn't have no can opener to open them with.
4: Oh, they wasn't canned beans. They were just ordinary beans.
5: They was.
4: Beans in a bag, yes. And Jack's ma was sore because he'd traded the cow for just a handful of beans, I want to tell you. So she grabbed them and slung them out the window and sent Jack right straight to bed. Well, in the middle of the night, what do you suppose Jack done?
5: Oh, sure. I know that one. He got up and ate the rest of the beans.
4: No, he didn't. He got up and looked out the window. And danged if them beans hadn't grew into a great big beanstalk. So Jack started to climb it. And pretty soon he come to a castle. Well, sir, he knocked and a giant came to the door.
5: A giant, huh?
4: Yeah, so Jack asked him
5: if he wanted to subscribe to Side Eating Post.
4: Yes. No, he didn't do no such thing, Eb. He asked the giant if he could stay there all night. Well, the giant said he could, and he showed Jack to his room. But instead of turning in, Jack put a log of wood in the bed and slept in the closet. Well...
5: Yeah, my Uncle Jake used to be like that.
4: Your Uncle Jake used to be like what?
5: Sort of absent-minded. He drove home one night, put his horse in the bed, and slept in the stable.
4: Yes, but Jack wasn't absent-minded. He knew what he was about. Because in the middle of the night, the giant came in with a great big club, and he thought the log was Jack asleep.
5: Yeah, my Uncle Jake used to be like that, too.
4: How do you mean?
5: Sleep like a log.
4: Oh, but Jack wasn't asleep. So the giant...
5: My Uncle Jake used to walk in his sleep, too. But we broke him of that.
4: So the giant...
5: We got him a bicycle.
4: Say, Consonant, keep your Uncle Jake out of this, will you? Now, listen. So the giant hit the log a lick with his club. And then he went downstairs and went to sleep himself. And that was just the chance Jack was awaiting for. He took a big bag of money from the giant and started out. Well, you know what the giant did when he found the money gone?
5: Phone for the police?
4: No, sir. I guess you don't know much about giants. He changed himself into a dragon. And every time he blew out his breath, it'd set things on fire.
5: Well, why didn't he chew a couple of cloves? That'd have fixed it.
4: Yes, but he didn't want to fix it. He started out after Jack. Well, Jack started down the beanstalk with the giant right after him. But Jack got down first. So he grabbed an axe, chopped down the beanstalk, and the giant was killed. And Jack had a whole bag full of money.
5: Shucks. It's a dad darn fake.
4: What is? What is?
5: That story.
4: How do you mean? How do you mean it's a fake?
5: Shucks. I bet that money was counterfeit.
4: Oh, shake him away. Good morning.
6: Good morning. Say,
4: Mrs. Zell, I'll be dad darn, Mrs. Zell. I didn't...
5: How do you do, Mrs. Zell? How do you?
4: Live. When did you come back to town?
6: Oh, I arrived last evening. I'm staying with the Buttons. I only want me to suggest a few lines to be carved in the base of the statue of the senator.
4: Okay.
6: Yes, you know, some bit of sentiment that will reflect his life.
4: Yes, she is.
6: I thought I might take something from one of the poets. Have you a copy of Browning?
4: What is that, Mrs. L?
6: I say, have you got Browning?
4: No, we got Blacking, but we ain't got Browning.
6: I'm afraid I haven't made myself quite clear. I'm speaking of the poet, Browning, one of his books.
4: No, we ain't got any of his books. I don't reckon you'd find one in town.
6: Well, what about Shelley?
5: I'll bite. What about him?
6: No. Have you ever seen a book by him any place in town?
5: How's that?
6: Has anybody seen Shelley?
4: Oh, you mean has anybody seen Kelly? Say, yes, it goes like this.
6: Oh, no, I don't.
4: Has anybody here seen Kelly?
6: Oh, I don't
4: Kelly?
6: Mean anything.
4: Hey,
6: no, that isn't the idea at all.
4: Hey.
6: I mean verses.
4: Oh, yes, the verses. How does the verse of that song start, Ed?
6: I'm not referring to the song, and I don't mean Kelly. Shelley, he wrote to a skylark.
5: Done what?
6: Oh, he wrote to a skylark.
5: Must have been a dad darn fool. A skylark can't read.
6: Oh, but then...
4: Yes, he was just wasting the stamp, that's all.
6: To a skylark. That's the name to his poem. Hail to thee, blithe spirit. Bird thou never...
5: What'd you say to give him?
4: She said to give him the bird.
6: I don't see anything at all funny in that.
5: Well, neither do I. If they'd have given it to me, I'd have punched him in the nose.
6: I mean... Oh, never mind. Haven't you any books at all?
4: Yes, certainly we've got books. Let's see, there's the phone book and old Doc Ayers' almanac.
6: I'm referring to books of poetry. Poetry.
4: Yes, well, I'm afraid we ain't got none of them.
6: Well, I suppose I can use the verse which I composed myself. After all...
4: You mean you made up a poem?
6: Oh, yes. Would you like to hear it?
4: Oh, well, shakes alive. Of course we would.
6: Oh, well, you know, this is just a simple little thing. Yeah. Oh, but after all, simple little things are always nobler and truer, don't you think?
4: Yes.
6: Well, I think it will go very nicely on the base of Senator Bun statue. The title of it is Ode.
5: Yeah, that ought to go all right. Sidney Bun owed just about everybody in town.
6: That's the kind of a poem it is. An ode. And it goes like this. He plucked conceit from potentate, yet pride he never wore. A saga, his achievements great. He claims he tried, no more.
5: What was that you said he plucked?
6: He he plucked
4: it. Said he plucked the sweet potato.
6: Oh, no, no, he didn't.
5: Sweet potatoes, huh?
4: Yeah.
5: I thought he was just interested in chicken.
6: It's potentate. He...
5: How's that?
6: Potentate. Potentate.
4: Yes, he... yeah, potentate. The farmers put the potatoes in and Sidney take them out.
6: Oh, for heaven's sake. The poem hasn't anything to do with potatoes.
4: Doesn't.
6: He plucked conceit from potentate. Yet pride he never wore. A sog of his.
5: Never wore a what?
4: Never wore a sock. Oh. Keep still.
6: Oh, you know what I think of you. You're a moron.
5: How's that?
6: A moron.
5: Hey, hold on there. You better be a mite careful of calling us names or by tracking.
4: Shut up, you darn fool. She didn't call us no names. Yeah. Just said moron, moron.
5: Yeah, well, what did she mean by that?
4: Why, that Sidney Bunn had more on than his socks.
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0: presents Son of Cliche, written by Rob Grant and Doug Naylor, starring Christopher Barry, Nick Maloney, Nick Wilton. 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
1: 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We now present a roundup of our latest films, stolen especially for your enjoyment. The return of the man who kills lots of Chinese people. See Bruce chop, kick, maim, smash, and splatter his way through 130 rather nice Oriental people.
2: 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At last, I have perfected the technique of speaking when my mouth has finished moving. It is called Zen and the Art of Bad Dubbing.
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4: Hi. My name's Ronnie Reagan. I understand you're having problems right now in England with CND. These poor, well-intentioned, naive people who believe that nuclear war would be a bad thing. Nuclear war is only a bad thing if, to coin a phrase of the moment, you have a downer on death. You people must not be afraid because your future is in my hands. I know... My hands. No, I. I know... Allegations, I know, have been made that I am senile, incompetent, and unfit for office. But as President of the United States of America, I represent these leaks. I resent these leaks. I also know I've been accused in the past of rambling, but I've never had a crocodile. And that's why I went to dinner to Denver. And what about the dual key? Dual key. Under no circumstances would we ever fire one of our missiles that is on British soil. They are there purely and simply to divert Soviet bombs away from us. Good night. Frank, I'm parched. Give me some more of that embalming fluid, would you?
1: Pirate Vision, the best in senselessly violent home entertainment. Something for everyone with pirate videos. All our films are clearly color-coded. Red for blood and horror. Green for blood and horror. Yellow for blood and horror. Orange for education, the arts, documentaries, and blood and horror. And latest on the orange label, in our Mysterious Planet series, the absolutely bleeding incredible world of Clark von Dungleberry.
5: There are many things that men are hard put to explain. How was a pyramid built? What is that panty girdle doing in the back seat of your car? The Bermuda Triangle. Why is it that so many writers have mysteriously made so much money from this small stretch of ocean? What was the mysterious cigar-shaped object spotted outside Winston Churchill's mouth? Was God an astronaut? And if so, did he have a crew cut? Amazing? More than amazing. Bleeding incredible.
6: Yes?
7: I'd like to return my video.
6: Mutilation of the deranged psycho lepers. Like it?
7: Well, not really my cup of tea.
6: Yeah, I know what you mean. Two decapitations, three garrottings, one axing, two pushed into a meat mincer, one sawn in half, two stranglings, seven in an acid bath, one eaten by rats, two impalings, nine meat cleaverings, and six people chopped up. It's a bit tame, isn't it?
7: Not really my thing, I'm afraid.
6: No, I know what you mean. Not really enough sex in there, is there? How about this one?
7: Dirty Carol's Bottom and all her other bits.
6: Yeah, very good. Two orgies, one hanging, two mud wrestlings, four tortures, three rapes, eight whippings.
7: Oh, no. Again, not really for me. Have you got anything a bit more tasteful?
6: Tasteful? What, you mean cannibals?
7: No, I mean tasteful.
6: What, like, taste the blood of the virgin zombies? Tasty Tanya gets ripped to shreds by the living dead, that sort of style.
7: Have you got anything romantic?
6: Well, we've got the way we were before we got our guts ripped out by the horns of Satan.
7: How about Brief Encounter?
6: I got that, yes. Brief Encounter with the man with the dripping flesh.
7: In what way is that romantic?
6: Archetypal weepy, isn't it? Boy meets girl, boy mutilates girl, boy gets eaten alive by the man with the dripping flesh.
7: But how is that a weepy?
6: Well, it upset him.
7: Look, here, look, you. I want a proper film, you see, with a proper story. No sex and no mutilation.
6: Oh, I'm with you. Oh, yes, all right. All right, no one's about. Pop through the back room. Charlie will fix you up. Charlie, got a pervert here. Give him the railway children, will you?
1: Also, on the orange label, for education, learning, and knowledge, Great Art Treasures of Civilization, presented by Professor Ernest Pilbury Graham, head of Philistine Studies at Keele University.
8: I'm looking at the earliest known example of human art. These cave paintings, which date back, ages. And if you like, the men responsible for this work were the very first interior decorators. Carbon dating bears this out, showing that they were called out initially in the Stone Age, didn't turn up to do it till the Iron Age, and finally finished the work last Monday. Let's examine these paintings. Look at the perspective. There is none. There's not shadows, no light source. Is that a boar? What's this here? Is this a man? This is cack. Why is he floating in midair? I wouldn't hang this in my toilet. This is even worse than that Egyptian cack. Why didn't they paint a nice still life? This could be done by a 7-year-old child or a graduate at Slade Art College. It's terrible. I hope this man got eaten by something. I bet even the Stone Age people thought this guy was cack. That's probably why they changed their name to the Iron Age people. To get away from this guy. Why else did they change their name? What were they going to do? Go into showbiz?
9: 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Without further ado, I'll hand you over to your host for the evening, Dirty Vic.
6: Thank you, ladies and gents. Thank you, Squire. Thank you, Royal Highness Lookalike. 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And the winner, I'll just get it out of my pocket. Hey, somebody's nicked the envelope.
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9: 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I'm just opening it now. Somebody's nicked the card.
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3: And the winner is famous Vegas singer
10: Jack, open shut.
4: Say, Jack, can you spare a minute?
6: Yeah, hang on a minute. I'm busy, Hank. I'm on the phone.
4: I've just finished the new song, Jack. I think it's pretty good. I think it might be a big hit.
6: Okay, yeah. I'll hear it in a minute, Hank. I'm just trying to make a phone call here.
4: I think you should hear it now, Jack. I think it'll be the biggest hit you ever had.
6: Jeez. Listen, I'll call you back, honey. Hmm? Keep it warm. Yeah, me too, baby. I love me too. Hey! You hear that joke there, Hank? I love me too. You hear that joke? Some swell joke.
4: Yeah, good joke, Jack. Great joke, yeah.
6: You know, I have 18 writers. 18 writers, Hank. 18 writers. Just to write me jokes I can use on a date.
4: Yeah, I know, Jack. I know.
6: 18 guys, Hank. 18 guys, full time. What do you think of that?
4: Yeah, I think you should hear my song, Jack.
6: Okay, Hank. Give me the music. Give me the words.
4: If you don't mind, Jack, could you read it over my shoulder? This is the only copy.
6: Yeah, sure. Take it from the top, Mr. Piano Player. For many years, I've tried to say that we don't get along. I never could say it to your face, so I put it in a song. Hey, nice intro, man. Nice intro. A piano player's all I am, while you're the household name. I write your hits, arrange them all, while you get the acclaim. Nice tune, eh?

0: water in the sack. Hey, this is a great song. I love this song. Those papers I asked you to sign, you signed unwillingly. Now I own your recording rights and all your property. Hey, you really feel for this guy. I sold your sordid story to a national magazine. I mentioned the drugs, the mafia, Dutch sheep, and Vaseline. Hey, great song, great song.
1: Chorus again, Jack, chorus again. Oh.

0: Morning snack.
1: Hang on, Jack. It's coup de grace.
0: Yeah, okay, yeah, I know. One of my writers was French. Yeah, coup de grace. Coup de grace. The coup de grace was silent night in your mid-morning snack.
1: What do you think, Jack?
0: Yeah, I'm not too sure about that last chorus there, Hank.
1: Are you, okay, Jack? You look a little wobbly on your feet.
0: Listen, I got an idea to change that last chorus. Play it. Oh, Hank, oh, Hank, you've got yourself to thank. I swapped the cups round and it was the poisoned one you drank. I think that's better.
1: Oh, right, Jack.
0: What do you think?
1: See what you think of this, okay?
0: Okay.

0: Well, Hank, looks like it's the end of the road, old buddy. Still, look on the bright side. It's my funeral is going to get all the press coverage. You know something, Hank? I got 25 writers working on my obituary. 25 writers in press. Huh?
1: No.
0: Huh?
1: No.
0: Coming your way, something extremely offensive. But now...
2: Pirate Vision, without the collaboration of Quick Martin, presents Quimby, Police Vet.
0: It started off one morning when I was removing a stomach tumor from a butchery car. One thing led to another, and the next thing I knew, I'd solved the Matheson murder case. I called all the suspects together, as I do every week. I could never understand why the murderer always turns up.
3: What are we doing here, Quimby?
4: What do you want with us?
0: Yeah, just let me finish shearing the sheep, and I'll be right with you. Okay, gentlemen, I called you here to my surgery this evening because I know the identity of Matheson's killer.
3: What?
4: Who is it?
0: And that person or persons, he or she or they, is or are sitting or standing in this very room or rooms.
3: Are you saying it's one of us?
4: Hey, wait a minute now. Me and Matheson were our buddies.
0: It was the motive that foxed me. Then it came to me while I was cutting a Dachshund's tail off. The murderer or murderers, he or she or they or it or them, killed Matheson because they wanted him dead.
4: Is this all we get?
3: Short sentences to break up his speech?
4: Sure looks like it.
0: The vital clue was a bicycle track outside Matheson's window.
3: That's crazy.
4: You're out of your mind, Quimby.
0: Kowalski! Catch! Why didn't you catch that, Kowalski?
4: Because I haven't got any arms, Quimby. Not since you asked me to feed your lion.
0: That brings us to you, Dr. Henderson. On the morning of the murder, didn't you have a so-called shooting accident while you were cleaning your gun?
3: Well, I had a shooting accident when I was cleaning my gun, if that's what you mean.
0: How many bullets were in that gun?
3: Two.
0: And how many shots were fired in the so-called accident?
3: Two.
0: Leaving how many bullets in that gun with which to cold-bloodedly gun down in broad daylight the poor, lonely, despised Matheson?
3: None.
4: You're right, Quimby. Two from two is none.
3: Besides, Matheson was stabbed.
0: Not necessarily. I believe he was shot. Shot to death. The bullets removed, the wounds in the deceased left the heel, whereupon the body was systematically knifed to make it look to all the world like a stabbing.
3: Who on earth would do that?
0: It came to me while I was performing a hysterectomy on a lemming. I asked myself, who was the person with the most to gain from Matheson's death?
3: Who?
0: There I was, waxing a baboon's legs, and it hit me. None other than Matheson himself.
4: What?
3: Who?
4: These sentences are getting shorter.
0: I believe, gentlemen, he shot himself in the head, dragged his body, still warm, to the ballpark, removed the bullet, stabbed himself 57 times, strolled casually over to the changing room, and hid his body in a locker in an effort to make the greatest ever teaser at the top of this show.
4: That's brilliant.
3: You're a genius.
0: Karpov, go dig up Matheson. We're taking him in.
5: What about the lamb, Quimby?
0: You better let him go.
6: Don't forget, coming shortly, that particularly offensive item. Right after this.
7: Pirate video kings go legal. Men who made their fortunes from illegal copying have plowed the money back into the industry by making their own original film. Unfortunately, the movie was stolen today by George Lucas.
6: And now, as promised, that particularly offensive item. Listeners are warned that they may find what follows incredibly offensive indeed. And for the benefit of people who don't want to be offended, the item is to be placed between two tones, signifying the beginning and the end of this very offensive item. So if you feel you may be offended, wait for the second tone. And here it is, this very, very offensive item.
8: In the mousetrap, the detective did it. In Murder on the Orient Express, they all did it. In Death on the Nile, Mia Farrow and Simon McCorkadale, who shot himself in the leg to delude Poirot, did it.
6: Welcome back, all you people who didn't want to hear the detective did it in the mousetrap. They all did it in the Orient Express. Farrow, McCorkadale did it in Death on the Nile, and Jerome Power really did do it in Witness to the Prosecution.
7: Now available from Pirate Vision, some films that are nearly finished, including...
9: My name's Bond.
1: James Bond. And I'm back. In. Kill pussy, pussy, kill, kill, pussy, kill, pussy, pussy, kill, kill, pussy, kill, pussy, pussy, kill, pussy, pussy. That's not the title, it's the plot. Pirate Vision presents McCulloch.
7: Tonight, the story of Jimmy the Stoat McCulloch, former Glasgow gangster turned supergrass. As a result of his evidence, 12 men don't like him at all. Jimmy was always a misfit. He never got on with people. His brother, Jackie.
9: Well, Jimmy was always a misfit. He never got on with people.
7: Jimmy, the slimy rodent McCulloch, was born in the Gorval section of Glasgow in 1953. His father was an unemployed wrestler and his mother was too. From an early age, Jimmy showed violent tendencies. He once tried to choke a doctor to death with his own umbilical cord. By the age of 16, he knew exactly what he wanted from life. His ambition was to be a feared and ruthless gangland leader, make money through violence and extortion, then get arrested, sent to prison, get beaten up by warders, then have his life story made into a film starring Roger Daltrey. Sadly, this was not to be. In 1971, aged 18, Jimmy, the mad bastard McCulloch, met a man he was destined never to meet again. But later that year, Jimmy robbed his first post office, killing 4 people and hospitalizing 2 others on the bus on the way to the post office. In the raid, he killed a further 8 people and assaulted 3 more. One of the survivors was Graham Bell.
1: That was disgusting. There was no other word for it. Disgusting. I was about 7 or 8 back in the queue and McCulloch came in with his shotgun and pushed it straight in front of me. I said, do you mind? Do you mind? There's a queue here. I've been waiting 20 minutes to cash this gyro.
8: What about the killings?
1: I said, if you want to push in the other queue. I said, go back to the back. Who do you think he is?
8: Yes, but what about the killings?
1: Aye, the killings, aye. Well, then he killed 8 people. I was livid. I mean, I've been waiting 20 minutes and he just goes straight in. At least it moved me up the queue a bit.
7: After the killing, Jimmy Doggy Breath McCulloch was a wanted man. There were several on-the-spot witnesses who'd seen him shooting the people in the post office and then leaving with the money, although the police had yet to connect the two. Meanwhile, Jimmy, the never-puts-his-dirty-socks-in-the-laundry-basket McCulloch, was living in London, where he and 12 other men planned to pull off the biggest heist in the history of the city. They were going to lift Norman Tebbit's wallet. But something went wrong. They got the wallet, but all 13 of them had sustained a hernia carrying it to the getaway van. The others escaped. McCulloch was captured. Jimmy, the squeeze the top of the toothpaste McCulloch, was in trouble. He turned Queen's evidence and became a supergrass, with police reassurances that he'd be given the new identity and the new life. Sadly for Jimmy, the new identity was that of a caterpillar. After 36 hours of intensive plastic surgery, McCulloch was reduced to 1.5 inches long, with green and black stripes. Shortly after, he moved to a tobacco tin with holes in, somewhere in Lancashire, confident at last he would be free from underworld reprisals. 2 days later, he was eaten by a cat.

0: Speaking Pseudo-Intellectual, a short series of lectures which will enable the listener to impress associates by sounding erudite and informed without actually knowing what the hell they're talking about. Today, vocabulary. Here are some words, phrases, and intellectual names to drop with their corresponding pseudo-intellectual definition.
1: Max Weber.
0: A piece of wood used for killing chickens.
2: Minimalism.
0: What a badger does shortly after crouching.
2: Polymorphism.
0: The sensation a woman experiences walking past a building site.
3: Here, pass us a plumb line, Harry.
4: I've already done that, Gerda, son. Oh. Leave it alone.
5: Look at that thing there.
6: Look at that body on that.
7: Get the flag,
4: Hang on. That's not a bird. That's Cossa pushing a wheelbarrow.
8: Is it?
3: Hey, why are we whistling at Cossa pushing a wheelbarrow?
4: Well, it could have been a bird. We're so high up there, you can't be sure.
3: Well, a wheelbarrow doesn't look like a bird even from 300 feet.
4: Listen, son, the rule is simple. If you see something moving down there, you whistle at it. You've not been with us long, and it takes years to learn the ins and outs of the building trade. But there's a couple of points I can put you right on. For a start, you don't come to work dressed like that.
3: But I'm dressed like you.
4: Nah, you've got your jeans round your waist. We wear hipsters. You've got to show the elastic bit of your underpants. And at least 1.5 inches of bottom cleavage.
3: Oh, I didn't know that.
4: Oh, I don't know what you've come into. You ought to read your contract of employment, son.
5: Whoa, look at that there.
4: Go on,
5: get
4: away from
5: me.
3: Hang on a minute, lads.
4: What?
3: That's my mum.
8: What?
3: I've just been shouting, get them off, to my mum.
4: Well, you don't mind if we give her a bit of riz, do you?
3: What?
8: I don't see what your problem is. She's begging for it, isn't she?
4: Yeah, just look at the way she's wearing that shawl.
3: She always wears that shawl.
8: Well, there you go. If you don't want to turn blokes on, you shouldn't wear a provocative shawl like that, should you? Should you?
3: No, I suppose not.
5: Right.
8: Go on, Mrs. Gunnerfly!
3: Come on, Mum! Get off, Mum! Go on, Mum!

0: You have been listening to San Le Cliché, the Radio Nasty, featuring Christopher Barry as the man with the melted face, Nick Maloney as the thing that looks like a demented chic kebab that comes out of the plug hole in the bath, and Nick Wilton as the disgusting blobby thing that makes funny squelchy noises. The show was written in a lonely farmhouse by evil spirits possessing the bodies of Rob Grant and Doug Naylor, with music by Peter Chainsaw Brewis and the Son of Cliche Psycho Band, and produced by Alan Nixon as himself.
1: Well, that's it from Son of Cliche until next week. I just want to take a minute to talk about something quite seriously, and that's sexual harassment at work. We've all heard of it. We all know what it is. And I can't tell you just how fiercely I'm against it. Awful. To treat another person as if they're just a sexual object. And I know what I'm talking about, because I get a lot of it here on Son of Cliche. Not from the cast. They're fine. It's one of the continuity announcers. I just hope it's not them doing the next link, because I'm sick of it. It's a joke at first, goosing me and rubbing past me, patting my bottom when I'm tying my shoe. But, you know, it just gets so you dread the end of the show. Anyway, the door's opening. It must be the continuity announcer. Oh, no. Look, just leave me alone, will you? Leave me alone, please. Get off. Keep your hands to yourself. Oh, don't do that. Oh, God, that's wet and horrible. Just keep your big fat lips to yourself. Get off. Stop groping me. Oh, don't blow my ear. That's disgusting. Your tongue's all wet. Just do the link. Go on.
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0: Mr. Hamani of room 514, please contact hotel reception. 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
1: Good morning, sir. Welcome to the Shangri-La Lounge.
2: The what lounge?
1: Shangri-La, sir.
2: I assume no one ever ages in here.
1: Pardon?
2: Never mind.
1: Is it a table for one, sir?
2: Well, as there's only one of me, that seems a reasonable assumption.
1: This way, sir. Sir?
2: I'll take this one.
1: That's the table for six, sir.
2: Who knows? I may be joined by five people. If I'm suddenly joined by 11 people, I may need to move to a table for 12.
1: Very well, sir. How will you be paying? Cash or charge to the room?
2: I haven't ordered anything yet.
1: What would you like? We are serving brunch.
2: Are you? I assume between lunch and dinner you serve linner.
1: No, sir. Tea?
2: Just bring me a pot of coffee, would you?
1: Yes, sir. And how will you be paying? Is it cash or charge to the room?
2: The room 405.
1: Right. If you'd like to put your name in capitals there, sir, and your signature there.
2: Would you like to see my birth certificate as well?
1: I'll get you coffee, sir. Oh, and there's a gentleman waving at you.
2: That's all I need.
3: Lionel, hi, my favourite writer.
2: Hello, Alistair.
3: Listen, I need to talk to you ASAP.
2: All right. Would you like a COC?
3: Sorry?
2: A cup of coffee?
3: Nice one. Good idea.
2: Miss?
4: You're just brewing, sir.
2: Am I really? Could you make it a pot of coffee for two, please?
4: Certainly, sir. Will that be cash or charge?
2: We've done that.
4: So we have. It won't be long.
2: What is it that's so urgent, Alistair?
3: Well, the final revisions on your book, Bly. I need them like yesterday.
2: Yes, I know I promised them for today, but there have been complications.
3: Well, hey, none of us gets a smooth ride, Bly. I've got the Aston Martin off the road for the rest of the week.
2: How awful for you.
3: Thanks.
2: Why the rush on the book, anyway?
3: Why?
2: I just asked that.
3: Well, because, Bly, I want to publish it in time for our autumn launch.
2: Oh, God. I'm going to have to stay on here for a few more days, then.
3: Is it that awful?
2: Worse.
3: Well, why not work from home?
2: Because I need secretarial assistance, and secretarial agencies are not keen on sending temporary secretaries to single men's flats.
3: Surely a man of your age...
2: Go on.
3: No, I can see they have a point.
2: So, I'll stay here and do the revisions.
3: Great. And what were the complications you had yesterday?
2: Well, the secretarial assistants they sent me, about 12 years old, totally inept. She spent most of her time snivelling about... Take that, breaking up.
3: I assume you gave her the old heave-ho?
2: Not personally, no. She'd probably have broken down completely. But I did phone the agency and had a word. Well, more a shout, actually.
3: Mm. That's the stuff, Lie.
2: Alistair?
3: Yeah?
2: Stop calling me Lie.
3: Sorry, mate.
5: Good morning. Type for you, secretarial agency. Yes, I'm sure we can. I'm sorry, could you hold for a moment? Judy, your mum wants to see you.
6: Steam coming out of her ears.
5: Just one ear so far.
6: Thanks, Sandy.
5: Sorry to keep you, sir. A temporary secretary from the 8th to the 21st. Yes, if we can.
7: Come in.
5: Just look at the diary.
6: Hello, Mum.
7: Why did you knock?
6: Self-preservation.
7: I don't have a machine gun trained at the door.
6: No. In your present mood, she threw her shoe at the window, you know.
7: Who did?
6: The girl who just sat.
7: Oh, did it break?
6: It's tough and glass.
7: And I meant the shoe.
6: No, I don't think so.
7: Pity.
6: Mum, you just sacked the girl. You don't want her to have to limp home as well, do you?
7: Providing an efficient secretarial service is what we're about. I have a reputation.
6: You're getting one in this office.
7: As I was saying, I have a reputation. This agency has a reputation. And I won't have it blown apart by someone who thinks that being a temp is a way of making a fast buck.
6: Pound.
7: Pound.
6: Crab apple, they're starting to call you.
7: I don't care what they're starting to call... Who are?
6: The girls. And I have to say that today, even by crab apple standards...
7: Look, I was here very early this morning.
6: Yes, I know. I heard you leave.
7: I couldn't get a taxi, so I hopped on a bus. And when I came to pay, the conductor asked me if I had a bus pass.
6: Well, it's not that serious either. It's all in the mind, Age.
7: Well, you mean the dying brain cells?
6: Mum.
7: Anyway, while my brain cells are still functioning, I've got a job for you. Get round to this hotel, whatever it is, and make peace with this author who's been shouting at Sandy on the phone.
6: Oh, why me?
7: Oh, because you're sweet?
6: Try again.
7: Well, because you're good at it.
6: One of nature's punch bags.
7: Judy, all I'm asking you to do is pacify a client, not slip into a hair shirt and crawl round there barefoot.
6: Oh, all right. What's his name?
7: Horncastle. No, Sandcastle. No, well, Sandy will know.
6: Okay.
7: Oh, and if he's heterosexual, show your legs.
6: That is a sexist remark.
7: Well, it's two sexist remarks, actually.
6: I'll be off then. Oh, incidentally.
7: Yes?
6: Are you going to get a bus pass?
7: Out.
0: Would Mr. Hermani of room 514 please contact hotel reception? Mr. Hermani of room 514.
1: Would you like some more coffee, sir?
2: No, thank you. I'm still trying to get rid of the taste of the first lot. When are they going to stop paging Mr. Hermani?
1: When he responds. They're like bloodhounds at reception. You're being stared at.
2: Not by reception.
1: No, that young lady.
2: Perhaps she's short-sighted.
1: You're very pretty. I'll leave you to it.
2: Leave me to what?
1: Just call me if you need anything.
6: Mr. Hardcastle?
2: Yes?
6: Judith Hanson from Type for You.
2: Type for what? Oh, the agency. Yes. Well, do sit down.
6: Thank you.
2: May I offer you something? The coffee's foul.
6: Just a mineral water, thank you.
1: I didn't go far.
2: No. A mineral water for the lady, please.
1: Still or aerated?
6: Still, please.
1: Will that be cash, sir, or charge?
2: One mineral water. Now, this secretary you sent me...
6: She's been dismissed, of course.
2: Oh.
6: Oh, I don't know how she came to be on the books in the first place. She must have just slipped through the net. Please accept our sincere apologies. We shall, of course, put another secretary on standby, one of our very best, and she'll be at your disposal should you be generous enough to continue to favour us with your custom.
2: Well, I'd expect no less, of course.
6: Naturally.
2: It was such a waste of time.
6: Yeah, I am truly sorry.
2: Well, I shouldn't have used such intemperate language on the telephone.
6: Well, you were angry.
2: Yes, I do get angry. The older you get, the more there seems to be angry about.
6: You're not old.
2: I didn't say I was old. I said the older you get.
6: Sorry.
1: One mineral water.
6: Thank you.
2: No, it's the revisions on the book, you see. They go on and on, lengthen this, shorten that. All from a publisher who's about 14 years old and insists on calling me mate.
6: A book? Are you a novelist?
2: Good God, no. No, it's an autobiography. I was a coffee planter in Kenya for some time. It's about my life out there.
6: What's it called?
2: My Life in Kenya.
6: Oh.
2: Bloody awful title, isn't it?
6: It's not the catchiest thing I've ever heard.
2: No. My 14-year-old publisher suggested something with beans in it, as in coffee beans.
6: Jumping beans?
2: Mexican.
6: Oh.
2: I did suggest has-been.
6: Oh, no, that's awful.
2: Yeah, I know. It was a joke, but the little twerp actually liked it.
6: These revisions, you'll need another girl quickly.
2: A competent one, yes. I said parenthesis to the last one. She thought I was talking about my mother and father.
6: We are sorry. We are really very, very sorry.
2: Do you know what I like about you?
6: What?
2: The way you cross your legs every time you apologise. It's so artless.
6: Oh, dear.
2: Shall we have something stronger?
7: What do you mean you're going out with him?
6: Mum, I know you said your brain cells are dying, but it can't be that difficult to understand. I am going out to dinner with him.
7: Look, if he's putting nasty little conditions on you for forgiving
6: him... No, he's not.
7: Then why are you going?
6: Because he asked me. And because he's nice. He's droll. And he's got sad eyes. Well, funny sad.
7: He doesn't dress as a clown, does he?
6: Oh, ha ha.
7: Is he young?
6: No.
7: Old?
6: Mature.
7: Old.
6: He's about your age.
7: Oh, mature.
6: That's what I said.
7: Well, it's your life.
6: Meaning I'm screwing it up again.
7: Meaning that with two divorces behind you, the last thing you want is an old, mature man with sad eyes.
6: I'm only going out to dinner with him. I mean, what do you want me to do, for God's sake? Get me to a nunnery?
7: I want you to be happy. I don't want you to end up like...
6: Oh, Mum...
7: And you will if you go out with someone just because he looks like a geriatric version of Coco the Clown.
8: Boss?
7: What is it, Sandy?
8: The car's here.
7: Oh, good.
8: It's the driver who claims Bob Monkhouse stole all his material. Is that all right?
7: Well, providing Bob Monkhouse doesn't hit your lift, yes.
8: I'll take the briefcase.
6: You're not working at home again.
7: It kicks me off the streets. So, what sort of a book is Coco writing?
6: It's about his life in Kenya.
7: What's it called?
6: My Life in Kenya.
7: How very original.
6: Can I catch a lift?
7: Yes, come on. Where are you meeting Coco?
6: He's picking me up at home.
7: Well, let's hope he doesn't arrive on a unicycle. You don't mind working here, do you, Sandy?
8: No, I like it. You're less formidable at home.
7: Well, probably because I dress like a scruff bag when I'm at home.
8: Probably.
7: You weren't supposed to agree.
8: Sorry.
4: I'll get it.
7: Thanks, Judith. That'll be Coco.
8: You must stop calling him that.
7: I shan't say it to his face, unless I don't like him.

0: Thanks, Judith.
1: That'll be Coco.
2: You must stop calling him that.
1: I shan't say it to his face, unless I don't like him.
2: Hello, Lionel.
3: I'm not sure this is such a good idea.
2: Well, that's a good way to start the evening.
3: I've been thinking, you see, you're very young.
2: We're only going out to dinner, not eloping. Come in and meet Mum. I just need a minute or two.
3: I hadn't planned on meeting your mother.
2: It's not a formal presentation. Oh, come on, come in.
3: I've got a taxi waiting, you see.
2: A minute at the most. Come through. Mum, this is Lionel.
1: Good evening.
3: Good evening.
2: And this is Sandy.
4: Hi.
3: Hello. Have we met before?
4: I don't think so.
3: No, I meant...
4: Me?
3: Yes.
4: No.
3: No.
2: Right, I'll just be a tick. Sit down over there, Lionel.
1: Can I get you a drink, Coke, Lionel?
3: No, thanks.
1: You don't mind if we carry on working?
3: No, no. You go ahead.
1: Well, shall we get on then, Sandy?
4: Right. He's staring at you.
1: Is he?
2: Right, ready to go, Lionel?
3: Yes, absolutely. Oh, nice to have met you both.
1: Yes, good night.
4: Good night.
3: Good night.
2: See you later, Mum.
1: Bye. So, shall we get on, Sandy?
4: Ready when you are.
1: Well, we'll get on then.
4: Right.
1: Right.
4: With what?
1: What?
4: Well, what are we getting on with?
1: Well, what were you doing, of course.
4: Okay.
1: Fine. Right, right. Now, I think that some of the girls are letting their imaginations run riot when it comes to travelling expenses. I know a taxi to Hampstead in the rush hour goes slowly, but £24 suggests she went via Milton Keynes.
4: Are you in a trance? We weren't working on travelling expenses at all.
1: Oh, do the girls in the office really call me Crabapple?
4: No, they stopped that.
1: Oh, good.
4: They call you Iron Drawers now.
3: How was the pate?
2: Very nice.
3: The soup was awful. I think they just passed a tomato through a pan of boiling water. It wasn't really the height of invention on my part to eat at the hotel I'm staying at, was it?
2: Oh, no, it's fine. It's, airy.
3: Judith, you're off duty now. Placating me is no longer obligatory.
2: I know. It's what I do, placate. Seems to be a habit.
3: Better than spitting at pigeons, I suppose.
5: Did you enjoy that, madam, sir?
3: Compared to pushing a pea up Vesuvius with my nose, it was a delightful experience.
5: Yes, sir.
3: The other girl, Sandy, is she your sister?
2: No, she's the best secretary we've got.
3: The one you didn't send me?
2: Oh, she's Mum's.
3: Ah. What does your father do?
2: Not a lot. He's dead.
3: Oh, I'm sorry. Nice man?
2: Very.
3: And, what about your mother?
2: Oh, well, of course she's nice. Well, nice-ish.
3: What part of the world is she from? I'm not sparkling, am I?
2: Well, call me quirky, if you will, but I don't expect to be asked out to dinner to talk about my mother all evening.
3: Sorry, I'm a bit out of practice.
2: What at?
3: Women. Once you're on your own in Kenya, well, it's all other people's wives, really. I'm a bit long in the tooth for the daughters.
2: Well, I'm a daughter. Practice. Make me laugh. You did this morning.
3: Make you laugh?
2: Oh, making noises isn't funny.
3: It's not intended to be. I've got cramp.
4: My granddad could whistle and hum at the same time.
1: Could he?
4: Oh, not terribly well.
2: No.
4: Look, it's your money.
2: What is?
4: My overtime. I came here to work, but if you just want to chat...
1: No, Sandy, no. Look, just go home. I'm wasting your time.
4: What are you looking for?
1: A photograph album. Oh, that's the one.
4: What are you doing looking at photograph albums?
1: Wasting my time, probably.
3: Oh, you're laughing.
2: I'm sorry.
3: A painful way to amuse a woman, cramp.
2: Look, I know. You take your sock and shoe off and put your foot flat on the floor.
3: Where?
2: Here.
3: Here? I can't take my sock and shoe off in a hotel.
2: But people take all sorts of things off in hotels.
3: Not in the restaurant.
2: Well, it's better than sitting there in agony.
3: You sure it'll work?
2: Positive.
3: Well...

0: They say the British love eccentrics.
1: That's you.
2: Yes.
1: Ramsgate, 1949. Me on the beach, minus R.
2: Who was R?
1: Who knows? Richard, Robert, Rupert, Rambo,
2: Rudolph,
1: Reindeer or Valentina. Do you like the swimsuit?
2: Oh, it's awful, isn't it?
1: They were woolen. They waved a tongue when you came out of the water.
2: I didn't know you were a nurse.
1: Mm. I wanted to save the world then. Me outside the Middlesex Hospital, my first day. They grab you by the throat, don't they, these captions?
2: What is it you're looking for exactly?
1: A ghost. It's him. He is a ghost.
0: Good tip, that, for cramp. Barefoot on a cold floor. When did you learn that?
3: I don't know, Mum, probably. She used to be a nurse.
0: Did she?
4: Did you enjoy the main course, madam?
3: Oh, yes, it was very nice. Placating.
4: Sir?
0: Extraordinary. You can see the result. It blew my sock and shoe off.
4: Yes, sir. Would you like a dessert?
3: Just coffee, I think.
0: Yes, just coffee. If the dessert is about as outstanding as the rest of the meal, I could end up trouserless. When was your mother a nurse?
3: Oh, God, you're not going to start talking about my mum again, are you?
0: No. Let's have a brandy.
3: Yes, I'd like that.
0: Yes. Best part of staying in a hotel, really. No driving, nowhere else to go. You can enjoy a drink or two. Then all you have to do is walk a few yards, get a lift, another few yards, and fall into bed.
3: My bed isn't in this hotel.
0: I could have put that more subtly, couldn't I?
3: Well, you could have waited till I'd had a brandy.
0: Waiter!
4: Coffee for two, sir.
0: Thank you, and two brandies, please, large ones.
4: Yes, sir.
3: All right, I give in.
0: Pardon?
3: Why do you keep asking about Mum?
0: You're changing the subject.
3: No, she's been the subject all evening. Apart from cramp and one half-hearted attempt at seduction, she's been the subject all evening, spoken or unspoken.
0: It wasn't half-hearted.
3: Well, then I'm flattered. But why do you keep asking about my mother?
0: I think I knew her.
3: When?
0: Long before I ever started getting cramp.
2: Well, at least come in and say hello, if only for old time's sake.
0: There are good ideas and there are bad ideas, and then there are really awful ideas.
3: Why?
0: If your mother remembers me at all, ask her. Good night. Sorry about the cramp.
3: Hello, Mum. What are you all dressed up for?
1: I'm not dressed up.
3: It's nearly bedtime.
1: Well, that's no reason to sit around like an old rag bag. Well, how was the evening? How was Coco?
3: He said he knew you.
1: Oh. Did he say anything else?
3: No, that's the trouble. He wouldn't even come in. He said if you remembered him, you'd know why. Now, do you remember him? You do. That's why you've got all dressed up.
1: I'm not dressed up.
3: Oh, so you don't remember him then?
1: You'd better look at this photograph.
3: It's you.
2: It's him.
3: Well, when was this taken?
1: Well, as you can see, we're standing in front of a cave dressed in skins.
3: You're smiling at each other.
1: Yes, we just discovered how to make fire.
3: Oh, all right. All right, it was a long time ago, but what happened?
1: Well, I think we had the photograph taken and then we went and had tea.
3: Oh, come on, you know what I mean. Was it a romance?
1: Judy, I was 19. Kissing in the back row of the pictures was a romance then.
3: I'm his daughter.
1: Maths never was your strong point.
3: So why wouldn't he come in and say hello?
1: Well, I expect he didn't want to wrinkle his reunion.
3: He said to ask you.
1: Well, you've asked me. And I don't know, and it's not important. Now I'm going to bed.
3: You've got so used to talking business, you've forgotten how to talk about anything else. Even to me.
1: Very well. The first thing to say is that I loved your father.
3: Go on.
1: But with Lionel, well, it's difficult to explain. I was nursing at the Middlesex Hospital and Lionel was doing his national service. He'd just been commissioned to the Middlesex Regiment, strangely enough. We met at some dance or other and, This isn't sounding too much like Barbara Cartland, is it?
3: No, of course not.
1: And it just happened. Everything we said, everything we laughed at. And then we went out with each other for about 3 months, and then he was posted to Korea.
3: And then he was killed.
1: You just had dinner with him this evening.
3: Oh, right, so there you are, you're in love, and Lionel's posted to Korea, and then?
1: Then? There was no then. He never wrote. And I never saw him again.
3: Excuse me, is Mr. Hardcastle around?
5: Yes, he's having coffee in the corner there.
3: Ah, yes, thank you.
6: Judith, good morning.
3: You rat.
6: You schizophrenic?
3: No, I'm bloody mad.
6: Well, I didn't like to use the word.
3: Now, don't play games with me. I'm furious. Mum does remember you. She told me all about you.
6: I see.
3: Oh, is that all you have to say?
6: There's not a lot else to say, is there?
3: Aren't you even sorry?
6: I was. I was very sorry, as a matter of fact.
3: Well, why didn't you have the decency last night to at least pop in and apologise?
6: Why should I apologise?
3: What? You two had a relationship that made Romeo and Juliet look positively pallid. You go off to Korea and you just dropped her. You didn't even write.
6: Of course I wrote. It was your sainted mother who never wrote back.
3: Well, if you're right, or if you're lying... Oh, I'm going.
6: What about my secretary?
7: Yes, we'll organise that for you, Mr. Hobbs. Not at all. Goodbye. Oh.
6: It's, Mandy, isn't it?
7: Sandy.
6: Ah. Yes, I want to see Mrs., or Jean. I want to see Jean.
7: I'm sorry. She's out.
6: When will she be back?
7: She didn't say.
6: Well, where's she gone?
7: She didn't say.
6: You're a mine of information, aren't you? If she should be interested, I'm going back to the hotel.
8: Would Mr. Hardcastle of room 405 please contact hotel reception? Mr. Hardcastle of room 405.
9: I'm sorry, madam. Mr. Hardcastle isn't answering.
7: Old habits.
9: Beg pardon?
7: Doesn't matter.
9: Oh, excuse me a moment. Tanya said she saw Mr. Hardcastle go out. Would you like to leave a message for him?
1: Not one that I'd like anyone to write down, no. Thanks, all the same.
9: Oh, look, there is Mr. Hardcastle just coming in. Shall I page him for you?
1: He can see me.
9: Oh, yes.
6: Well, here you are.
1: They said you were out.
6: Well, they said you were out.
1: I was here.
6: I was at your office.
1: We must have crossed.
6: Yes. Sparkling conversation, isn't it?
1: Heavy.
6: Shall we
1: sit
6: down?
1: Down?
6: Well, this way. I suppose the Shangri-La Lounge is the best place.
1: Doesn't look anything like Shangri-La.
6: No, there is the Tonga Paradise Bar.
1: It doesn't presumably look anything like Tonga.
6: You got it. Would this table be all right?
1: Yes, fine.
6: Well, how are you?
1: I'm fine. How are you?
6: Pretty well, considering.
1: Considering what?
6: I don't know, really.
10: Good morning, sir. Again. Would you like something?
6: Yes. I think we need a drink.
1: Yes, I think so, too.
6: A scotch and soda, please, and half a pint of cider.
10: Thank you, sir.
1: I don't like scotch.
6: No, that's for me.
1: And I don't like cider, either.
6: Yes, you do?
1: No, I don't.
6: Well, you used to. You always used to drink cider.
1: Yes, I did. And you used to drink beer.
6: Oh, can't manage it these days. Too many trips. God, this is awful, isn't it?
1: Yes, awful.
10: One scotch and soda, one cider.
6: No, we want to change the cider.
1: No. I'll keep the cider.
10: One scotch and soda, one cider. Thank you, madam.
6: Well, cheers.
1: Cheers. Oh, how did I ever like cider?
6: Things change.
1: Yes, things change.
6: Your hair's different.
1: Yes.
6: I've got a bit of grey myself.
1: At least I haven't a bald spot.
6: Well, good for you.
1: I have got a troublesome back.
6: Yeah. I get cramps.
1: Oh, my God, it is a wrinkles reunion. What are we doing here?
6: Well, I'm not here to compare wrinkles. I just want to set the record straight.
1: Yes, so do I. So, why didn't you write?
6: Oh, no. Let's not play games. Why didn't you write?
1: Well, where to? Second Lieutenant Hardcastle, somewhere in Korea.
0: I sent you the full address as soon as I had one.
1: Well, I didn't get a letter.
0: Well, I sent it. Oh. Oh, no. As ridiculously simple as that. A lost letter.
1: Well, you didn't bother to write a second bloody letter, did you?
0: Well, I thought... Absence doesn't only make the heart grow fonder, it makes the heart suspicious. Suspicious that somehow it had all been too good to be true.
1: I waited and waited.
0: Making strenuous efforts to find me in the meantime, presumably.
1: What was I meant to do? Row over to Korea?
0: There was a regimental depot, the Ministry of Defence, Cliff Mitchellmore and Jean Metcalf.
1: They didn't do Korea.
0: Oh. The fact is that you wrongly assumed I hadn't written and did nothing.
1: I thought you'd gone off.
0: I had. I'd been posted to Korea.
1: No, off me, I mean.
0: No.
1: Well, I know that now. Oh, perhaps you were right. Perhaps it had all seemed too good to be true.
11: Hello, Mum.
1: Judy.
11: There's no way to dress up my presence. I'm incredibly curious and I want to know what you're talking about.
1: Youth.
0: Youth and pride.
1: Youth and pride and stupidity.
11: Who was stupid?
0: We both were.
11: But it's all right now. Everything's all right. I think it's wonderful. Oh, sorry. I'll leave you alone.
0: Why should she think it's wonderful?
1: Judy's a dying breed. She's a romantic.
0: What? Us?
1: Well, I don't think she was talking about Edward and Mrs. Simpson.
0: She doesn't mean now, does she?
1: She is a romantic.
0: But that's absurd. I mean, look at us.
1: I'd sooner not be included in that remark.
0: Well, you have age.
1: Yes, I know I've age. Who do you think you are, Peter Pan?
0: Of course not. I'd look silly in tights.
1: You had knobbly knees.
0: I still have.
1: Well.
0: Well.
1: I have a business to run.
0: I've got revisions on the book.
1: Do you still want someone?
0: Pardon?
1: A secretary.
0: Oh. Yes. I'll be here for a few days at least.
1: Well, I'll fix it.
0: Thank you. Oh, we must have dinner or something.
1: Or lunch.
0: Mm. I'll phone you at the office.
1: Or I'll phone you here. Goodbye, then.
0: Oh, goodbye.
10: Another scotch, sir?
0: Yes, I think I will.
10: Will your lady be coming back?
0: No, my lady won't be coming back.

0: In As Time Goes by Bob Larby, Jean was played by Judi Dench and Lionel was played by Jeffrey Palmer, with Moira Brooker, John Glover, Jenny Funnell, Simon Greenall and Melanie Hudson.
1: Well, when I fall in love, it will be forever.
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7: Morning, everyone. Morning. Let's get on, people. Things to do, okay? Excuse me. Sorry. I spilled coffee on my Kindle. Thank you, Maddox, if we could settle down.
8: Does anyone know how to get coffee out of a Kindle?
7: Let's push on, shall we?
8: I tried holding it upside down, but the text of Northanger Abbey is still a very unpleasant shade of green.
7: Maddox, please.
8: Sorry.
7: Now, I'm aware that my decision to close down the Pakistan Bureau and expand the one in L.A. has caused a degree of consternation. It's not that I care about Tom Cruise more than I care about human misery, although those of you who have seen Night and Day will know they can be one and the same thing.
8: Oh, bloody hell, now there's a chapter of War and Peace in the middle of Northanger Abbey.
7: Maddox, put it away.
8: Yes, you're right, sorry.
7: Online readers forum. Can't we get a bit more variety? Why do 80% of our readers seem to be stuck somewhere in the middle of the Second World War? If I see one more comment about a Spitfire, I think I might sign up for membership of the Waffen-SS. Picture desk. The photo of the cabinet minister on the beach massaging body lotion into the thighs of his special advisor while on a fact-finding trip to Sicily was cheap, tacky, vulgar, and put 20,000 on circulation. Well done. Glad so many of you have now attended the hostile environment training course. I gather it proved very useful last week when two of you had to go to Swansea.
9: Only one came back.
7: To the football correspondent who stood in for our regular wine chap. Rappel du produit is not the name of a wine. It means product recall. And should never, ever be the recommended wine of the week.
9: Sorry.
7: Right, nice piece about how to add the Heston Blumenthal touch to your dinner party.
10: Thank you.
7: Though I do wonder how many of our readers have unfettered access to a centrifuge. Corrections and clarification column. Please note for future reference, corrections has two R's. Oh, and could someone please tell the subs that our beloved theatre critic did not give the new Russell Brand Hamlet 4 stars. He described it as shit. Those were asterisks. Right, tomorrow's edition. What have we got?
10: Maddox, be a dear. The overweight orangutan that ate a child's Big Mac, I want some background. Maddox?
11: Oh, sorry, Carol, are you talking to me? I thought you must have been addressing the work experience girl.
10: Can you write it up? Can you? Soon as possible? Will you do that for me, Maddox? Will you?
11: No.
10: Why not?
11: Because I don't care. Because it's inconsequential drivel. Because it's not news.
10: An orangutan eating a Big Mac isn't news. Are you mad?
11: Oh, my God, has it come to this? Have we decided we no longer care about Parliament, the courts, the war in Afghanistan, the future of the planet, or the price of potatoes? Have we gone so far down market that we're now pouring resources into a massive monkey?
10: Orangutans have got a very wide appeal.
9: Despite them being ginger.
11: There you are, Carol. Freddy's obviously very well informed about apes. Get him to do it.
9: I know that they is veggies, and when they start reaching through the bars for a piece of processed cow with cheese on it, then, man, things is getting well weird. That is like a perversion of the natural world. Know what I'm saying?
10: It's an important issue.
11: In what way, exactly?
10: It's an aspect of a wider problem.
11: What wider problem?
10: Obesity among animals in captivity. Kleptomania in primates. The growing popularity of junk food.
11: Oh, of course. It's a new marketing strategy by McDonald's. A way of expanding their customer base. Perhaps at this very moment there are apes all over Britain secretly lining up for chicken McNuggets, washed down with a banana milkshake. It's certainly a big story, I can see that. Freddy, ring up the sports desk and tell them there will be no sport in tomorrow's edition. We're devoting 26 pages to carnivorous chimps.
10: Orangutans aren't chimps.
11: Oh, why let facts get in the way? The point is, Carol, people may love animal stories, but we have a duty to stretch our readers intellectually, at least a little.
10: Why?
9: Wait, Carol, I've got this bank clerk on the line. He says Julie Compton just withdrew 50 grand in cash.
10: What? Julie Compton, the Lib Dem MP?
11: Lib Dem MP and government minister.
9: She's just left the bank with 50 grand stuffed into a sports bag.
11: My God, it didn't take them long, did it? Hardly got the bottoms planted firmly in the seats of power and it's back to cash-filled brown envelopes.
9: Sports bags. What's that? Hang on. He wants 500 quid for the tip-off.
10: 500 quid? I'll give him 50 quid and a year's free subscription to the paper.
9: Yeah, did you get that? He says he'll just have the 50 quid.
11: Carol, we may have an actual story on our hands. A sanctimonious coalition government is telling us we're all in it together, while large amounts of ready cash are changing hands in highly suspicious circumstances. Doesn't it make you sick?
10: No, but it's interesting. Not as interesting as the orangutan. But it's got possibilities.
9: Yeah, I'll get
11: a
9: back
11: junior minister in the Department of Communities and Local Government is swanning around with 50k in cash. That's a story. You can just smell it. The odour of a bent Lib Dem. The stench of corruption.
9: Oh, man, you think everything is Watergate. It's a Lib Dem, for God's sake. The money will either be to buy loads of new sandals or get a bit of high-quality sex. Either way, no one cares.
11: Where is she supposed to be now, Freddy?
9: Why?
11: I'm going to go after her. Confront her. Ask her why she needs 50 grand in cash.
9: Whoa, wicked. I love it when you get all hot and committed.
11: Look at government business for the day. Isn't she on one of the select committees?
9: I'll check it out now.
10: All right, Maddox. See if you can make the story stand up. But don't spend all day in it. There's still the monkey to cover.
9: Got it. She's on the environmental select committee, which meets in 30 minutes.
11: Where are my car keys? I'm going straight over there.
9: You'll never catch her before the meeting starts.
11: Then I'll wait for her. The minute she emerges, Maddox Bradley will pounce. The jaws of justice will clamp down on her fat liberal calves and rip out the truth.
9: No way does she carry the truth in her calves, Mads, but I know what you mean. Can I come with you?
11: Only if you promise to listen and learn. And you'd better hurry up. You'll be put onto the monkey story.
9: I'm with you, bro. I is not missing this. Hey, wait for me. I've never seen you move so fast, man. It's like a tortoise on speed.
12: Good golly gosh, a real royal princess?
13: Yes.
12: Coming to visit us here?
13: Yes. Now, can we just...
12: Tomorrow?
13: Yes. I'm anxious to go...
12: Oh, it is great honor for us all.
13: Not really. She's only a minor royal, 22nd in line to the throne.
12: Oh, but the Princess Arabella is very wonderful. I once had privilege to see her being carried out of bougies.
13: Well, that's not the image she wants anymore. Hence the recent photo ops with child soldiers in Uganda, amputees in Haiti, and pensioners in Luton. And all of a sudden, she's developed an interest in the press, just to distract attention from the rumours about her and Wayne Rooney. Now, can we please...
12: Tonight I will leave early and go for a nice hairdo.
13: I never took you for a royalist, Masha. I always thought you liked Britain because it's a democracy.
12: Yes, yes, it's true. But royal family is guarantee of democracy. The glorious constitutional monarchy reflecting British genius.
13: It's a point of view, I suppose.
12: Royals are a source of inspiration for all the ordinary people.
13: No, they're good for opening bridges and falling off horses.
12: I have a brilliant idea. I will make a video of visit by Princess Arabella and post online. It's sure to get many million hits.
13: Well, half a dozen at least. Now, can we get on with uploading the really important video, please? Can we?
12: You mean the one of Prime Minister announcing privatization of Royal Air Force?
13: No, the one of the big monkey eating the burger.
14: It's not like in the movies, is it? I mean, steakhouse are meant to be exciting, full of tension. You know what I'm saying?
11: You're not what could be described as mature, are you, Freddy?
14: That is, like, hurtful. Why are you always talking down to me, man? I puts up with your old shuffler's obsessions day in, day out. And I came with you today because you made it sound exciting, whereas sitting in your car is as exciting as a game of dominoes with Ian Duncan Smith.
11: Sometimes you need patience in pursuit of a big story.
14: Yeah, and sometimes when you say you is going to confront someone, you ought to confront them.
11: Well, how was I to know there was a rear exit from Committee Room C? Well,
14: you is a moron.
11: I is a moron who knows how to turn every little slip to my advantage. Take a look. She's still clutching that sports bag like her life depends on it. And is obviously planning to hand it over to someone.
14: Yeah, but when, man? I's tired and hungry and I needs a piss. We was waiting 3 hours at the House of Commons. Not to mention the 4 hours outside of manicurists, the 3 hours outside the Ivy, and the 15 minutes outside a constituency surgery.
11: And now she's sitting in a car park behind an abandoned pub in Bromley, obviously waiting for an illicit rendezvous.
14: Yeah, well, it's easy for her. But her car don't reek of sweat like what yours does.
11: My car does not reek of sweat.
14: Old socks, then. Something horrible. Has a baby been sick in here? Or maybe you has got a dead body in the boot.
11: Have a wine gum and shut up.
14: Oh, no, thank you.
11: Now, go on.
14: What's it stuck to?
11: Oh, I don't know, just a tissue or something.
14: Oh, you is disgusting. Oh, man, don't put it in your mouth.
11: It's okay, I wiped it on my tie.
14: Should we switch our phones back on? Carol will be doing a nut. It's 7 in the evening, man, and we've been out of the office all day.
11: It'll be worth it. Now just calm down and have a sleep or something.
14: You got any CDs?
11: There are some cassettes down there.
14: Cassettes?
11: Yes.
14: Oh, my days. I never noticed. You've got a tape deck. I has heard of how people used to have these, but never thought I'd actually get to see one working. Who's Sandy Shaw?
11: Sandy Shaw was once a very, very big thing.
14: Oh, yeah? Talking about very big things, I's got to use mine to take a piss.
11: Oh, no, you can't get out. You might draw attention to us. Look, use this empty water bottle.
14: It won't fit in there. Anyway, I'm not pissing with you sitting next to me.
11: Nervous bladder syndrome?
14: No, weird shuffler syndrome. I's going to nip behind them trees.
11: No, Freddy. Get back in. Look, there's a car pulling up next to hers.
14: So there is.
11: Now it's getting interesting.
14: He's getting out. He's going over to her. What do you reckon? Gigolo?
11: No, I don't think this is about sex, Freddy.
14: Everything's about sex, man. Especially when it comes to the Lib Dems. They're mental for it.
11: What, even Vince Cable?
14: Yeah, well, he's different. He's too depressed to have sex. Oh, man, I hope this is over quickly. My bladder's bursting.
11: Hold on. Look, she's handing him the sports bag.
14: What are you doing with your phone? Who is you calling?
11: Nobody. I'm taking a photo of the handover.
14: Oh, man, you has got it the wrong way round. You is taking a picture of your own face. Oh, give it here.
11: He's getting back in his car. With the sports bag.
14: What are we going to do?
11: We follow the money.
14: Maddox.
11: What?
14: I think I've just wet your seat, bruv.
15: It's better be good, Maddox. I don't take kindly to being dragged away from a drinks due at the Dorchester at 8:30 in the evening, especially when halfway through a pisco sour with Roman Abramovich and Naomi Campbell.
11: I did offer to come to the Dorchester and give you the rest of the story.
15: Good God, look at yourself in the mirror.
11: What?
15: You think they'd even let you past the front door? No, much better here in the office. But make it quick.
11: It's been the most remarkable day, Oliver.
9: Yeah, it's been wicked. Totally fly. Maddox drives like a banshee.
15: I'm sorry, who is this and why is he here?
11: It's a question I've often asked myself.
15: I'll give you 5 minutes. I've got to get back to the party. A few of us are going on to Islington. To mark World Environment Day, Jeremy Clarkson has promised to defecate on the steps of Greenpeace at 10 o'clock sharp. I've been invited to watch. So, let's cut to the chase. The man who took the sports bag, you followed him?
11: Yes, we followed him. And do you know where he went, Oliver?
15: No, Maddox, you see, you haven't told me yet.
11: He went to the Peckham Pensioners' Day Centre.
15: A day centre?
11: Yes.
15: For pensioners?
11: Yes.
15: In Peckham?
11: Yes.
15: Is that very sinister?
14: He let himself in with his own key, so he works there.
11: Thank you, Freddy. I'll deal with this.
14: Grumpy.
15: So, what's going on at this pensioners' day centre?
11: We don't know exactly. But we do know that the man who'd been given the money left the building without the sports bag.
14: So the money is sitting there waiting to be picked up?
11: Yes.
14: By a drug dealer? By a gun runner? Might be a slave trader for
11: yes,
14: all we
11: yes.
14: know.
11: Yes, thank you, Freddy.
15: It's all a trifle tenuous, Maddox, wouldn't you say? We need to know a lot more.
11: Exactly. I want you to put a big team at my disposal. The day centre needs to be under 24-hour surveillance. I'll need researchers, helpers, foot soldiers. This Julie Compton story could bring down the coalition. I really believe we're onto something big.
15: Well, you may well be, but the days of putting vast numbers of reporters onto a story for weeks at a time are long gone. No, do this yourself, Maddox, along with,
14: Freddy.
15: Yes. I'm giving you till 3 o'clock tomorrow to prove that this story goes somewhere. Princess Arabella arrives at 4, and I need to make myself completely available.
14: Ooh, I has an idea.
11: Oh, no.
14: Maddox, you gotta go undercover.
11: Undercover?
14: Yeah. Go down the day centre. Pretend to be a regular. Eat your mince and mashed potatoes with the other shufflers. Have a snoop around.
15: Excellent idea.
11: Hang on, hang on. This is an old age pensioners club. I'm 51.
14: 56.
11: 56. And I'm not going to pass for 65, am I? Am I? No, obviously not. It's a social club for old people with incipient Alzheimer's and very few friends. Well,
14: treat it as a recce. Book yourself in a couple of years in advance. It's good to see what lies ahead.
11: Well, all right, then. I suppose deception is sometimes the only way to get at the truth, but I'll need some makeup.
14: Prosthetics, perhaps? No, you're as okay as you are.
15: You could even wear that cardigan.
12: Hello, Freddy. Where have you been all day yesterday? Carol was spitting and chewing the nails, I can tell you. Angry like a beast of Hades.
14: Me and Maddox was out. Hey, what do you think he was doing?
12: Standing briefly upon your desk. Excuse me, sorry. No more take Jeffy.
14: Oh, Masha, get down. I can see up your skirt.
12: Do not be crude and please to remove your eyes. I have to be putting up the bunting. Red, white, and blue. The patriotic bunting to welcome our very own Princess Arabella.
14: Oh, that's absolutely terrific, Masha. She'll be hugely chuffed.
12: Oh, posh boy's back.
14: No. Well, look here, Masha. Tell you what. Would you like me to introduce you?
12: How you can do this?
16: I know her.
12: You know Princess Arabella?
14: Yes, well, a little. You see, me and her brother went to Eton together. We were chums. Still are, really. Only we don't play soggy biscuit anymore.
12: Oh, I would be so grateful, Freddy. Maybe you can shoot part of video where I get to meet her.
14: Sure, whatever.
17: Masha, I think the bunting's a little over the top, don't you? Not to mention the balloons.
12: Ah, Carol, how happy am I to see you. I would like a lesson in how to do curtsy.
17: Nobody does that anymore, Masha. Maybe to the Queen, but certainly not to a run-of-the-mill princess.
14: Yeah, anyway, she's the one who gets down on her knees. Just ask Wazza.
12: I do not get reference.
14: I ain't explaining it.
17: Masha, I think your idea of shooting a video when she arrives was superb.
12: Oh, yes, good. I'm happy you see now this is an event that must be shown to the world. Proud visit of royal personage to be uploaded for the posterity.
17: Yes, something along those lines.
12: Good. Очень хорошо. Oh, but see, I have run out of bunting. I must go to buy more. Excuse me, we'll be back very soon.
14: Nobody's gonna want to watch that video. I mean, Arabella's quite cute, but she ain't no pixie lot. Know what I'm saying?
17: You're right, of course. That's why I'm going to spring a little surprise.
14: Oh, yeah? Like what?
17: While I'm just filming, I'll ask Arabella a question on camera.
14: What kind of question?
17: Oh, I thought something along the lines of, which footballer did you shag this week?
14: What?
17: The rumour about her and Wayne Rooney is the only thing people are interested in.
14: I don't think it's right, Carol.
17: What you think doesn't even come into it, does it?
11: Good afternoon, Carol. Good afternoon, Freddy.
17: Maddox, I'm aware you're pursuing a story, but nobody leaves the office for a day and a half without my permission. Is that clear? No matter how big the story,
13: and you don't drag along with you naive young boys who don't know any better.
16: Hey!
11: I'll need a meeting room in half an hour, Carol. Would you be kind enough to arrange one? You see, there's a government minister on her way round to have a private chat with me.
13: You don't mean Julie Compton, do you?
11: Yes, I do, as a matter of fact. Could you also arrange a pot of tea for two?
13: Why would Julie Compton come here to see you?
11: I know, it's very odd, isn't it? Very surprising. But you see, my little undercover visit to the Old People's Day Centre this morning proved to be really very informative. In fact, it led me to make a brief phone call to the minister, as a result of which she is at this very moment hastening across town towards me with curious alacrity.
13: Well, keep her out of the way. A politician and a royal at the same time is more than I can stomach. Freddy, monkey, burger, you...
16: Time. Man.
11: Don't you worry, Freddy. It may be monkeys today, but you've had the good fortune to play a small role in one of the big political stories of the year. Goodness knows, in 10 years from now, you might even be a real journalist.
16: What?
11: And then you'll be able to tell your mates you learned almost everything you know from the great Maddox Bradley.
16: Oh, man, go away. I'm on the phone. It's important.
11: What, ordering up your spliffs and ease, eh, for a night down the disco? Now, I need to find a room for my meeting with the minister.
14: Oh, Arabella. It's Freddy. I need a bit of a chin wag.
11: Can I get you some tea, Minister?
18: No, thank you. Let's get straight down to business, shall we? How much do you want?
11: Sorry?
18: Never mind. Thought it was worth a try. Now, what have you got on me? I mean, what's all this about?
11: Oh, I think you know what it's about. That's why you're here.
18: I'm merely trying to be helpful.
11: Of course you are. The Coalition tries hard to be helpful all the time, doesn't it?
18: Mr. Bradley, if you've brought me here to taunt me about the Coalition, I shall give you short shrift. Today's Lib Dems don't take no shit, as the youth wing of our party would put it. Not now that we're in power.
11: Oh, it's you who are in power. Oh, I thought it was the Conservatives, with you people jumping up and rubbing yourself against their legs.
18: Yeah, that tired old poodle jibe. Well, let me tell you, not many poodles get to chat with Danny Alexander twice a day. So, come to the point, please, Mr. Bradley.
11: All right. You were observed handing over £50,000 in cash to the general manager of the Peckham Pensioners' Day Centre.
18: You've had me under surveillance.
11: For the greater good of our democracy, yes.
18: I've done nothing wrong.
11: That's not how it looks, Minister.
18: What gives you the right to harass me in this way? It's outrageous. There was a time not so long ago when a journalist wouldn't give a Lib Dem the time of day. Well, not unless one of us had hired a rent boy to carry out an act too obscene to be mentioned in a family newspaper.
11: I think you'd better get used to being in the spotlight. So, tell me, why were you bribing the manager of the day centre? If you're being blackmailed, you really ought to go to the police, you know. Always the best thing.
18: I've done nothing illegal.
11: You've got to admit, Minister, it is all a little strange.
18: It's personal and private.
11: I think you'll find that the concepts personal and private ceased to exist the day you became a minister.
18: If you've been tapping my phone, you know that's illegal, don't you?
11: Oh, we haven't been tapping your phone. No need to, really. We have photographs of you handing over the money. And this morning, I had a very interesting chat with the man to whom you handed the money.
18: Oh, I see.
11: Good.
18: All right, Mr. Bradley. The Peckham Pensioners Lunch Club used to have a council grant of £50,000 a year, until we cut it. The idea being that the big society would then kick in. You know, hundreds of volunteers rushing to help, self-empowerment, true community at last.
11: But it doesn't work.
18: Well, of course it doesn't work. And when I saw the effects in my own constituency, well, all those poor pensioners depend on the lunch club for a little colour in their lives and, well, lunch. And since, as you know, I have some considerable private wealth, well, I tried to do the decent thing.
11: Ah, I see. So, you paid £50,000 of your own money in order to keep this lunch club open?
18: Yes.
11: It's not exactly the official government line, is it?
18: No. But old people kept coming to my surgery saying, why are you taking away the one thing that made my day worthwhile? Why are you taking my one good meal away?
11: And what did you say to them?
18: I said, we're all in this together.
11: Did you believe that?
18: No, it was a lie. You don't know what it's like to be a Lib Dem nowadays. We have to lie all the time. People used to like us, make fun of us a little, yes, but basically they liked us. Now we are hated. Just because we've abandoned everything we believe in the national interest.
8: You could always resign, I suppose.
18: No. No, that's the awful thing. You suddenly realise that even if you have doubts about some of the cuts you're making, with power, you can do things.
8: Like what?
18: Like, make cuts, close down lunch clubs. The possibilities are endless. Oh, please don't run this story.
8: I'm afraid I have to.
18: Oh, God. It's so traumatic having to break 5 or 6 promises every week. It was so much easier in the past. We liked being on town councils, making decisions about drains. Now it's all big frightening stuff, like the NHS and war. Horrid things that no Lib Dem should have to face. It's tearing us apart. It's like suddenly being put on a diet of steak and foie gras after a lifetime of lentils and carrot cake. It's making us sick.
8: I'm afraid we are going to have to print this.
18: Please don't. I'll have to resign. You'll destroy my career. I wanted to be talked about in the same breath as Lloyd George.
8: You'll be happier out of it, Minister. I'm sure there are some drains somewhere that would benefit from your attention.
19: Basha! Basha! I'm sorry, but she's definitely going to pull out.
20: Oh, Freddy, I was so looking forward to visit a princess.
19: I know, but I couldn't let her walk into Carol's trap. There's an unspoken bond between royalty and the very rich. We don't like to talk about it.
20: I suppose you saved her from filthy questions about this horrid footballer.
19: Exactly. All right, Carol?
21: The princess is cancelled. Can you believe it?
19: Oh,
21: bloody royals. Really, is there no sense of personal honour anymore? Freddy, I got your copy on the orangutan. Complete rewrite needed.
19: Why?
21: He's dead. Too many burgers. I want you to do the obit. 600 words, and I need it now.
20: You're so sad. Bunting all in vain. Never I get to meet Princess.
19: Look, tell you what, Mash. I'll take you to Windsor Park for a polo chucker and get Princess Anne to wave to you.
20: Oh, Freddy, you're a lovely boy. Come for a big hug.
19: Oh.
9: You did good, Mads. Single-handed, you brought down a government minister. Respect. Know what I'm saying?
8: Thank you. Thank you, Freddy.
9: So, what's it to be tonight then, Mads? Big celebration? 2 bottles of Jacob's Creek and a Doris to take home?
8: No, cup of tea and early bed, I think.
9: Oh, you isn't feeling guilty, is you?
8: Not really, but... Well, when I started thinking about those poor pensioners...
9: What, the ones that won't have a lunch club no more? Because of you?
8: Well, it may not close down after all, you know.
9: It will next year when the 50K has run out.
8: Actually, as you leave the building this evening, you will find me outside with a bucket. Collecting. Raising funds for...
9: For the Peckham Pensioners Day Centre.
8: Yes. Freddie.
9: What?
8: I fear I've just joined the big society.

Electric Ink, Maddox was played by John Sessions, and Oliver by Alex Jennings. Freddie was Stephen White, Carol Polly Frame, Masha Debbie Chazen, and Julie Compton by Joe Munro. Electric Ink was written by Alistair Beaton and Tom Mitchelson. The director was Sally Avens.

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1: Fantastic.
0: I mean, they look the same, don't they?
1: Might look the same, but they don't taste the same.
0: You can't tell the difference.
1: Well, I can. The cheap one's yours.
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11: Here is Jimmy Clitheroe as the Clitheroe Kid with Peter Sinclair, Patricia Burke, Danny Ross, and Diana Day in
12: Someone Somewhere Wants a Letter.
13: Look, Crawford Banks, just because you work at the town hall, that doesn't mean that you know everything.
14: Mr. Sinclair, I was merely pointing out that you were going the long way round to arrive at the solution.
13: You'll go the short way round to arrive at the hospital in a minute.
14: There's no need to threaten violence just because I worked out the solution quicker than you.
13: Oh, shut up, you ninny. Give it my wit.
12: Honestly, all this fuss over one of my own work sums.
15: What's going on in here?
12: Oh, ma'am, will you ask these two to keep quiet? I can't do me homework for the row.
15: Jimmy, I want a word with you about that homework.
12: You mean you want to help me with it, ma'am?
15: I've just been speaking to your teacher about it. You know, Mr. Benson.
12: Hum your peace.
13: Hum your peace.
12: Oh, you should talk. After the last time you met him, you called him Willie the Windbag.
13: Well, no wonder after the way he went on about you.
12: I know. I remember it. Mr. Sinclair, we really must do something about James, he's going from bed to work, if he goes much further to the back of the class, we shall have to knock a hole for him in the wall.
14: Yes, James, you're being facetious.
12: I know, and I'm funny with it. Mr. Benson talks, he says, in everything. You should hear him in the assembly hall at the end of morning prayers. Ah,
15: shut up, William. Talk about being embarrassed, Father. He spotted me as he was getting some petrol for his car. He came straight over and started complaining about our Jimmy, right in front of Mrs. Higginbottom and Mrs. Thompson. Their little sons are doing quite well at school.
14: Oh, yes. James' little friends. What are their names again?
12: Fat Tom and Big Ears. Look, ma'am, I'm sorry Mr. Benson was complaining about me, but it wasn't all my fault in the science class. I didn't put the Bunsen burner on the teacher's chair. I only lit it.
13: He didn't sit on it, did he?
12: No, thanks to my warning.
14: Why, what did you say?
12: I said, careful there, bud. Another 6 inches and you're for the hot seat.
15: It wasn't that Mr. Benson was complaining about.
12: Well, I'm sorry I scared Tick-Tock Tilly like that.
14: Tick-Tock Tilly?
12: Yeah, Miss Trotter, our music mistress. She says that when she's teaching us singing. What's funny, she started off, I'll give you the beat. Tick-tock, tick-tock, tickery-dickery-dock, tock, mousing up the clock, tock. Just then this other mouse tried to run up a leg.
13: You mean there was a mouse in the classroom? No wonder she was scared.
12: She'd no need to be. This mouse was only clockwork.
0: Where did you get it from?
12: I found it at the toy shop.
0: I see. Well, it wasn't the mouse that Mr. Benson was on about either.
12: It wasn't? Well, I'm getting warm.
5: James, I shall keep quiet before you reveal any more dark secrets from your murky past.
12: You're right. I'm saying nothing more till I've seen my lawyer. Next visiting day at Walton Jail.
0: Look, funny boy, Mr. Benson was complaining about the fact that you, who should be at the top of your class, just won't take your studies seriously.
12: Well, I do me best, ma'am.
0: He mentioned subject after subject that you're no good at. Maths, history, geography.
12: Ah, did he mention leapfrog? I'm very good at that.
13: The only thing you're good at is thinking up stupid jokes. What else did hum you up? What else did Benson say, Pat?
0: Well, not much. He had to go move his car from the petrol pump. But I told him before he went, if there was any more trouble from our Jimmy, he was to let me know about it.
13: Good.
0: Now, you get on with that homework on your own and try to do it right for once.
12: Yes, ma'am. What's the next question, Mr. Brocklebank?
5: An Australian sheep farmer shears 5 sheep per hour. Now, if he works an 8-hour day, less 1 hour for lunch, 5 days per week, how long will it take him to shear 1,375 sheep?
12: Well, it depends.
5: It depends on what, Jake?
12: Whether they want a short back and sides or just a quick trim.

0: Now, come along, James, be serious. If Mr. Benson says he must write out 50 times, I must not be naughty in class, then I cannot accept one line and 49 dittos.
1: Oh, I missed it, Doc, Tilly. Trotter. It was just a thought. I'll get cracking.
0: Now, you can use it with your homework tonight. By the way, what has Mr. Benson given you for tonight's homework?
1: Last night's homework. I got them all wrong.
0: Oh, yeah, no wonder you're in his bad books. What is that and the trouble in class this morning?
1: Ah, well, I wanted to explain to him about that.
0: Now, look, James, Mr. Benson has specially charged me to give you this.
1: What is it? Oh, an envelope.
0: Yes, addressed to your mother. You're to give it her as soon as you arrive home without fail.
1: Oh, all right, but what's in it? I mean, the last time he sent was when I was in trouble for... Oh, no.
0: What's the matter, James? You look as though you've seen a ghost.
1: If I give this letter to me, ma'am, you'll all be seeing a ghost. Mine.
0: Now, off you go. Oswald Higginbottom is still waiting outside for you.
1: All right. I'll go and find Ozzy, my little pal. The only friend I've got. Promise, Trotter. You out, murder you.
2: Oh, Jimmy, be still. Say, come here.
1: Get off me, Alfie.
2: Why were you thumping Ozzy?
1: I wasn't. He was thumping me. Well, at first.
2: Oh, that's a change. Why was he thumping you?
1: Because I told him to.
2: You told him to thump you? Somebody thumped you, right? It's gone for me.
1: No, I did a deal with him. I put the envelope in his satchel.
2: Oh, I paid you. What envelope?
1: And told him to hit me.
2: Why?
1: And he knew it was only to pretend he'd pinched it off me. But he took advantage of it.
2: Took advantage of what?
1: I told him to attack me to make it look real and get some witnesses. I said, come on, Ozzy, hit me, hit me. He's been waiting for a chance like that for years. He nearly killed me.
2: Why?
1: Well, I mean, I had to hit back, haven't I? But it would never have happened if it hadn't been for whom your Pete, the telltale kid.
2: Who's he?
1: Writing tales about me to me, Mum. I don't like telltales. You don't either, do you, Alfie?
2: Oh, no, I don't. Who was telling tales?
1: I mean, I've done nothing to whom your Pete. Why should he tell tales on me?
2: You're quite right, he shouldn't. Who is he?
1: So you won't tell anybody about that letter I can't give to me, Mum, because I've had it pinched off me, will you? I mean, you're still me pal. The same old Alfie, aren't you?
2: Yes, well, I think. No, I don't. I'm baffled. I haven't a clue what's going on.
1: Oh, good. That proves you're the same old Alfie.

0: wrong, Sue. Help me with this.
1: How many times have I got to tell you I'm not helping you with your homework?
0: All right, Scraggy, honey, you dump. Stop me, girl, twit.
2: I see you're back, Jimmy. Well, what did you learn at the charm school today?
3: Hello, Mum. I learned how to... Oh, very funny, Mum. I've had a rough time. Is Miss G ready?
2: Oh, it'll be a while yet. I've only just put the pie in the oven.
0: Hey, you're good at cooking, Mum. Can I ask you a question?
2: Yes, what is it?
0: Well, if you were making an apple pie, would you buy apples at 3 for a shilling or 10 pence a pound if one apple weighs 5 ounces? Or swap 8 oranges for 10 apples if every 5th apple was a badass?
1: You are?
4: It is homework, Mother.
1: He's been trying to get me to help him with it.
2: Oh, that reminds me. Have you got something for me, Jimmy?
0: Of course, Mum. Where would you like it? On the end of your nose?
2: Get off me! I don't mean a sloppy kiss. Have you brought something home from school for me?
0: Brought what home from school for you, Mum?
2: I was expecting something from Mr. Benson today. Didn't he give you anything?
0: Yes, out round the ear hole. Yeah, me daft, dizzy. I mean, I forgot. What was it?
2: A letter. It's urgent.
1: What is it, Mother?
2: I lent Mr. Benson a pound at the supermarket for some petrol. He said I'd get it back today.
0: Oh, is that what you were expecting from your mum? Just a pound note?
2: Yeah. Well, that's what he said. I'll slip it in an envelope, Mrs. Slytherin, let you have it Thursday without fail.
0: Wait a minute, Mum. It's all going clear. The mist in my satchel. Hurt me head. I think I can help you.
2: Look, do you know anything about my pound note or not?
0: Well, it does ring a bell. And there it is, the bell. I'll just unlock the door. Answer all of it. I mean, I'll

0: The bell. I'll just close up the door. Answer of it. I'll sort it out, Mum.
1: You haven't answered my question.
0: Well, don't worry, Mum. I will do. So while you're waiting, you answer some of my questions in my homework book.
1: Hello, James. Is your mother at home?
0: Oh, heck. My Mum. At home?
1: Yes, I wanted to see her for a moment.
0: Oh, dear. What a pity you hadn't come 5 minutes ago.
1: Oh, you mean she's out?
0: Well, she's not out, but there's somebody with her now.
1: Oh, a visitor. Well, I suppose I should call back later.
0: Yes, say about 2 hours. That'll give me time to get it back. It'll give you time to get back and find her on her own.
2: Hello, Miss Trotter. Did you want to see Mother?
0: She's coming back later. Where are Miss Trotter?
1: Yes, James explained that your mother has someone with her now.
2: Well, what are you talking about, Jimmy? There's nobody with Mother.
0: You were with her. You're somebody, aren't you?
2: Don't try to be funny. Come in, Miss Trotter. Just you wait till Mother hears about this, Jimmy.
0: I won't have long to wait. We'll have big mouth.
1: James, that is no way to speak to a young lady.
0: That's no lady. That's my sister.
2: You're asking for a smack. Oh, I'm sorry, Miss Trotter, for losing my temper like this in front of you, but he's impossible.
1: Oh, there's no need to apologize, Susan. It's James who should be doing this.
2: He'll never apologize. He's too ill-mannered.
0: Oh, well, that's where you're wrong, sees, Craggy Susan. I apologize, Miss Trotter.
1: Good.
0: I'm sorry our Susan lost her temper.
2: What?
0: I made you lose it.
3: Hello there.
0: Oh, this'll cheer you up, Susan. It's Alfie wearing a funny mask. Oh, no, it's his face.
3: I won't warn you again.
4: Oh, I'm glad I caught you in love.
0: Yes, I'm just going out, dear.
4: See, I'm not talking to you.
0: Why, have we fallen out?
4: Yes, no. I wasn't calling you love, it was her.
0: Oh, Miss Trotter.
4: Yes. Now, before you go, Miss Trotter, no, I'm talking to Susan.
2: Dave, stop teasing Mr. Hall.
0: Who's Mr. Hall?
4: He's funny.
0: You're Alfie. Your dad's Mr. Hall.
4: Yeah, I know that, but so am I. My dad's Mr. Hall, and I'm Mr. Hall with the same.
0: Does your mother know?
4: No, what?
0: That you and your dad are twins.
4: Of course she does. No, she doesn't.
2: Ignore him, Alfie, and come in. Will you go in the living room, Miss Trotter? Thank you, Susan.
4: Yeah, I can't stop, Susan. I just popped in because I couldn't come. To tell you. I had to go straight home from work to get me father's tea because my mum's out, so I can't come here till after 7 o'clock, so I thought I'd better come here now and tell you.
2: What are you talking about?
0: You heard him. It's clear enough. He had to come home from work, so he couldn't come here, so he's come here to tell you he's there.
4: No, I'm not there yet. I come here.
0: You've come here to tell us you're not all there.
4: Yeah, no. I'll phone you.
2: Look, Alfie, are you coming in or not? I want to close the front door.
4: No, I can't come in, Susan. I'm at home. I'm on my way.
0: Yes, the van's waiting for him.
2: Oh, shut up. Alfie, do you mean you'll be coming back for me at 7 o'clock?
4: Yes, Susan.
0: Unless the dustman comes for a first.
4: Unless the dustman takes belt off.
2: Take no notice, Alfie. I'll see you at 7, all right?
4: Yes, yeah, Susan.
0: I'll come with you, Alfie. Bye-bye, sister dear.
2: No, get lost.
4: Hey, honestly, Jimmy, how can you be so nasty to your sister?
0: Well, I've had a lot of practice. Anyway, don't stand here and ask him. We're in a hurry, remember?
4: Oh, yes. Well, up on the pillion, my dad'll be playing war about his tea. But you're not coming to our house, are you?
0: No, just drop me off at Ozzy's on your way.
4: All right, yeah. Yeah, I'm not going to Wiggin Bottoms. It's over a mile out of my way.
0: Yes, but it's a prettier run, isn't it?
4: Yes, I know that, but is it? No, it's past the gasworks.
0: Well, you drive and I'll hold your nose.
5: Hello, James.
0: Oh, hello, Mr. Brocklebank. Sorry we can't stop. Alfie's taking me to Ozzy's.
4: Yeah, look, I'm not taking you to Higginbottom's. I'm in a hurry. My dad's waiting for his pork chops and my mum ordered from the butcher's and I had to collect on my way home from... I forgot. Well, I've only the last fish and chips, not the butcher. My dad, unless the butcher is still open, I could get them. No, not the fish and chips, the chops. I can get them any time. Not the chops, the fish. I'm off.
0: By the time you stop talking, the fish will be off as well. Hey, Dad's being locked up, so I'll be...

0: I'm fishing for a tin of salmon at the butcher's.
1: Now, now, James, you mustn't make fun of Alfred.
0: Well, I don't know what else you can make of him. Are you going to our house?
1: No, I just pulled up to say hello to you and Alfred. Actually, I was just driving over to Mrs. Higginbottom's.
0: Oh, well, it's a prettier run if you go by Higginbottom. You're going where? Higginbottom?
1: Oh, yes, I'm going to see the Higginbottom.
0: Well, I suppose it's a change from the zoo. Anyway, by a coincidence, I'm going there as well to see Ozzy, my enemy.
1: Well, I'll give you a lift. I'm going there on behalf of the Good Neighbor League.
0: What? The Higginbottoms are going to do something for the neighbors?
1: In a way.
0: Oh, you mean they're going to move?

0: Chicago, I'm afraid, Mr. Brocklebank. Polishing his old chariot.
1: It is rather an ancient taxi, isn't it?
0: Only one previous owner, Julius Caesar.
1: Oh, shut, James. Hello, Mr. Higginbottom. Cleaning the car?
2: No, I'm shoeing a horse. What brings you here, Humpty Dumpty? I see you've got Troublemaker with you as well.
0: Mr. Brocklebank, you were right about Miss Higginbottom.
2: What do you mean he was right about me?
0: The other day, Mr. Brocklebank said you were a bit funny.
2: Oh, he did, did he?
1: James misunderstood. I meant you were fond of a little joke.
0: That's who I've come to see.
2: Who?
0: Your little joke, Ozzy.
2: You just watch your step, my lad. Ozzy's not in. His mother's getting to the bath.
0: Oh, is he having 2 a month now, then?
2: You what?
0: Trips to the swimming bath with his mum.
2: I'm warning you, Clitheroe. Don't try and be clever with me.
1: Yes, quiet, James. When will Mrs. Higginbottom be back?
2: Too soon. About an hour, I suppose, if I'm unlucky.
1: Yes, yes. Yeah, I'm rather keen to see her today.
2: Well, there's no accounting for taste.
1: Now, Mr. Higginbottom, you know what I mean. I'm organizing a bring-and-buy sale for the Good Neighbors League, and I'm going round today collecting unwanted articles.
2: Is that why he's with you?
0: Yes, I came to collect your Ozzy.
2: Oh, I'll belt you, boy, in a minute.
1: Please, James.
2: Look, if it's unwanted articles you're after, come back in an hour and I'll give you the why. Or you can wait till Sunday, you can take a mother as well.
1: Oh, really, Mr. Higginbottom, I don't think you should say things like that in front of James.
2: No, he has got a big mouth.
0: That's it, call me, just because you're bigger than I am. You'd hit me if I said Ozzy had a big mouth.
2: All right, it's just that you get me annoyed. Now, what do you want to see out Ozzy for?
0: He has a letter of mine. I wasn't looking what he was doing, and I just popped it in the letterbox.
2: Well, how did Ozzy get it?
0: I told you I wasn't looking what he was doing. It wasn't a letterbox, it was your Ozzy with his red pullover with his mouth open.
2: That does it, I've warned you.
1: Please, no violence. After all, you did call James a big mouth. He was merely giving you a Roland for your Oliver.
2: Do what?
1: Tit for tat, I mean.
0: I'm sorry, Mr. Higginbottom. Ozzy's got me a letter in his satchel, and it's from the teacher for me mum, and she wants it straight away.
2: All right, go in and get it. His satchel's in the living room.
0: Oh, thanks, Mr. Higginbottom.
2: Wait a minute. I've just remembered something. Brocklebank. The wife said she was giving a goldfish bowl to the jumble sale. That's right, yes. She was on the phone and she said that some old woman... Did you ring her?
1: Yes. But she didn't say specifically. She didn't say specifically that it was a goldfish bowl.
2: No, well, the goldfish died weeks ago and she's been using it as a fruit bowl. Go in and get it. He'll show you which is the living room.
1: Right. Thank you. Leon James.
2: I've got a job in 10 minutes, so I want to finish.
1: Wait, are you quite sure this is the living room?
0: Of course I am. This is the room with the chairs in.
1: This is the 2 white mice in the cage over there.
0: Where are they?
1: Good gracious. How can they put up with the smell in here?
0: Well, they have to put up with it. They can't get out of the cage.
1: I mean the Higginbottoms. Oh, don't be funny. Well, I can't see the goldfish bowl anywhere.
0: It's over there on the sideboard.
1: Well, where's the sideboard?
0: There, with the laundry basket on it. The fruit bowl's next to his toolbox.
1: Oh, really? You know, it's a wonder they don't keep a pig in the kitchen.
0: They can't. They fight with the goat.
1: They have a goat? Oh, James. Oh, you little fibber.
0: Well, come on, I've got the letter with the mum sounding. Get your ball for the sale and I'll warn me mum not to buy it.
1: Right. You found Oswald's satchel all right then?
0: Yes. And I found something else in it, apart from the letter, a water pistol. Now I know who was squirting me in the changing room at school.
1: But James, you can't put it in your pocket. Not if it belongs to Oswald.
0: Oh, I'll give it him back on the way home tomorrow after I've loaded it in the duck pond.
1: Almost ready.
3: Susan's just putting it out in the kitchen.
0: Oh, if she's cooked it, she could put it out in the dustbin.
4: There you go again, making cracks about Susan's cooking.
0: So, what are you doing back here? I thought you were coming at 7. What happened to your father's tea? Wouldn't he eat the pork kippers that the fish butcher sold you in the grocery? And she's run out to bake me.
4: Oh, yes, yeah, that's your work. Now, don't be funny. I got mixed up somehow.
0: That's hard to believe.
3: It's tomorrow night Alfie's got to go home and cook his father's tea.
4: Yes, so I need to come here to tell Susan I couldn't come. I could have just come to tell her I could come. Well, I need to thought I could just have come to tell her I was... Where was I?
0: You were coming round. But I think we'd better count to 10 and knock you out again.
1: Jimmy, you dashed out of the house before I'd finished talking to you.
0: Yes, ma'am. Well, I had to go around to Ozzy's with Mr. Brocklebank. Yes, he was collecting stuff for a bring-and-buy sale. It was funny.
1: You got my letter from Ozzy, all right?
0: Yes, ma'am, I got it. Well, Mr. Higginbottom told us to go in and... Letter from Ozzy? Yes.
1: My letter from your teacher that was in Ozzy's satchel.
0: But how did you find... Alfie Hall, you bucket mouth.
4: I'm sorry, Jim. I didn't mean to say anything, but, well, the words just slipped out.
0: When you left your mouth open.
4: Yes.
3: You stop being cheeky to Alfie. You're in enough trouble already.
5: Good for you, Grandad. He's always making fun of Alfie and me as well.
0: Well, if you stop making fun of him, I will. All right, Alfie?
4: Yeah, well, that seems fair. You're happy again.
1: Look, one more funny remark, my lad, and you'll be laughing on the other side of your face.
0: How can I laugh on... Sorry, ma'am. Here's your letter from home, y'all. Mr. Benson, I mean.
1: It'd have been quicker by phone.
0: That's funny, ma'am. Very funny, ma'am. I'm sorry I played that trick. It was naughty of me to let Ozzy hit me.
4: Jimmy.
0: To pretend Ozzy had stolen the letter, ma'am.
4: Jimmy.
0: Shut up. But I didn't know there was a pound in it. I thought home y'all was writing something nasty about me.
4: Oh, Jimmy.
0: What?
4: I only told you, ma'am, Ozzy had the letter.
0: What?
1: Yes, I didn't know about your scheming. I thought it was an accident.
5: Oh, heck. Who's the one with the bucket mouth now?
3: I don't understand all this. Right, I thought you said Miss Trotter brought the pound for Mr. Benson.
1: That's right, Father. That's what she came round for.
0: Well, what's that letter about? That I brought?
1: About all the things you've been doing wrong at school.
0: Oh, no. Alfie, I always thought you were the biggest twit in the world. Meet the new champ.
6: Those involved with the Clitheroe kid this week were Peter Sinclair as grandfather, Patricia Burke as mother, Danny Ross as Alfie Hall, Diana Day as Susan, Tony Melody as Mr. Higginbottom, Colin Edwin as Humphrey Brocklebank, and Daphne Oxenford as Miss Trotter. The recorded program was written by James Casey and Frank Roscoe, produced by James Casey, and starred Jimmy Clitheroe as the kid himself.
0: Same with you. I'll keep it to myself this week. I don't want to talk about it. It's a very painful subject. Hello.
7: Here, do you know something? If you stop eating bird's eye beef burgers and eat these cheap ones...
0: All right.
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0: Fantastic.
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0: Might look same, but they don't taste the same.
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0: Well, I can. The cheap one's yours.
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12: Time to meet the men from the ministry. Join us once more on the Ministry Merry-Go-Round with Norma Ronald, Ronald Baddeley, John Graham, Nicolette McKenzie, and the men from the Ministry, Richard Murdoch and Derek Giler. Ministry staff are ready and willing. A few ready to work and the rest willing to let them. In the General Assistance Department, Lennox Brown and Secretary Mildred are bearing the brunt at the moment as they grapple with London's traffic problems.
13: There's a complaint from the City Bus Company, sir. You told them to take 12 standing upstairs on their route 247.
14: I did, Mildred, yes. We need less people in cars and more on public transport. The bus companies must cooperate.
13: Well, they've tried it for a week, but they say it's caused problems. Well,
14: 12 people standing on top, how has that caused problems?
13: On that route, they're single-decker buses.
14: Oh, there's always some feeble excuse, isn't there?
13: Well, it seems it's affected their business, sir. Passengers are falling off.
14: People have no social conscience, you know.
13: Well, you can't force them to use the buses.
14: Of course we can force them, Mildred. Of course we can. I shall instruct the police to flag down all moving cars in that area, and when they pull up, the wardens can book them for parking.
13: Oh, yeah.
14: Immobilize vehicles and lock up the drivers. That's the way to keep the traffic moving. Don't you agree to?
15: What did you say, one?
14: Cars, too. Do you favour an embargo?
15: No, I prefer British cars.
14: Oh, Glory, what's the matter with you? You don't seem to be with us.
15: I was thinking out a problem.
13: Oh, go on. You was daydreaming, wasn't you?
15: Was I?
13: Well, you must have been. You just dipped a pen in your teacup and put sugar in the ink.
15: Well, I'm a bit tired, that's all.
14: Yes, but you're always tired. Are you sleeping properly at night? You haven't lapsed into your bad old ways, have you? Staying up for the 10 o'clock news.
15: No, I go to bed quite early. There's nothing else to do.
14: Nothing to do?
15: Sometimes I feel quite desperate. It's the same at the office. There's never anything to do.
14: What are you talking about? There's work to be done.
15: Well, I'm not that desperate. But somehow things are passing me by. I feel like a prune stone pushed to the side of life's plate.
14: What on earth's come over you two?
15: Oh, don't worry. I get these moods, you know. Perhaps it's because I'm not fully extended.
14: Not fully extended?
15: Well, I think I'll take a walk and stretch my legs.
14: Oh, well, that's a start, I suppose.
15: I'll go and see if this month's staff magazine's in yet. If it is, I can draw moustaches on the photos. Job it on.
13: Would you, Adam and Eve it?
14: Very odd. Did he even finish his tea?
13: Yeah, and that was only his fourth cup. I'll pop it back in the pot. Keep it warm for later.
14: Well, we'd better get on, Mildred, to the permanent undersecretary who wants progress on these traffic problems.
13: Oh, trust Sir Gregory. He's always making trouble.
14: Well, to be fair, he's being subjected to a great deal of pressure.
13: Well, he should either drink less or wear wider trousers.
14: I mean that the traffic experts say London's on the brink of disaster.
2: None of you two. Good Lord, another pot of tea?
14: No thanks, Sir Gregory. No, we haven't finished this one. But do come in, sir. We're busy on the traffic scheme.
2: I'm glad to hear it.
14: Mainly parking and access, you know, yes. We've already created a lot of turns in Turnham Green and a lot of bays in Bayswater.
2: And you're now working on...
14: Cockfosters.
2: I see. But the big problem is moving transport. What about the new buses?
14: Ah, you mean the larger ones, Sir Gregory?
2: Well, of course I mean the larger ones. I told you last year that bigger buses would carry more people and ease the congestion.
14: Indeed you did, sir. Indeed you did, yes. The larger buses were ordered immediately and will come into service next week. The specifications were drawn up by my colleague and by myself.
2: Mm. And where is Lamb, by the way?
14: Ah, he's extending himself. Stretching his... What was he stretching, Mildred?
13: He's going to admin, sir, to mark up some papers.
2: Ha! More likely skulking in the canteen. I'm told he sat there all Monday afternoon watching the plastic oranges go round.
14: Yes, but he does seem a little out of sorts lately, sir.
2: Hanging around like a drooping daffodil. There are redundancies coming, you know.
14: Redundancies, Sir Gregory? No,
2: you... The government spending acts. Heads are going to roll. Lamb's head might even bounce. You'd better tell him to pull his socks up.
13: Oh, it's nasty. I wonder what's wrong with Mr. Lamb.
14: He's at a funny age, Mildred. Mm. Life's glittering prizes have eluded him. And he's got no hobbies to divert him, you see.
13: That's what he needs, Mr. Lennox Brown. A good hobby. Mm. Something to get involved in.
14: Yes, well, you're right, of course, but would he ever make the effort?
13: Well, he would if we started him off, sir. Now, the Civil Service Handbook's somewhere here. It lists all the club's leisure activities.
14: Yeah, but should we interfere, Mildred? It isn't really our business, you see.
13: It is, sir. If he got the sack for being too boring, we'd get a stranger here. Might be one of them whiz kids making work for all of us.
14: Oh, by Jove, you're right there, Mildred. Yes, yes, it's our duty to help Mr. Lamb. Yes, what? Indeed, yes. Give him a hand through this tricky time. Yes. Now, what sort of things do the club offer?
13: Well, let's see. Yeah. Well, there's hang gliding. That's very trendy.
14: Would that be suitable for Mr. Lamb?
13: It says here it calls for intelligence and initiative.
14: Never mind. Try something else.
13: There's a water skiing club. Water skiing needs skill, grace and stamina.
14: Pity. Any other sections?
13: Stamp collecting group?
14: No. Philately will get him nowhere now. No, he needs something active, you see.
13: I've got it.
14: What?
13: Ballroom dancing. For both the young and the not-so-young, the passport to social success.
14: I'm afraid Mr. Lamb lost his passport years ago. But no, wait a minute, Mildred, no. That's just the thing.
13: Tuesday evening classes with Mr. Manley. My friend Dawn says they're very good.
14: That's it, if we can persuade Mr. Lamb to join.
13: Yes.
15: I'm back, one. Is it time to go home yet?
14: Certainly not. There's work to be done. And I warned you, Sir Gregory has noticed you're not pulling your weight.
15: I thought Sir Gregory liked me these days. He actually smiled at me yesterday.
14: Sir Gregory smiled at you?
15: Well, it was more of a laugh, really, when I caught my head in the lift gates.
14: Mildred and I are worried about you, too.
15: Uh-huh.
14: Mm, yes. It's clear that you're going through a very difficult time, and we would like to help.
15: Don't need any help.
14: Well, we think you do, and you need a stimulating hobby. Better relaxation means better work.
15: Well, if I went home now, I could start relaxing at once.
13: Look, we think you should join the Civil Service Dancing Club, Mr. Lamb.
15: Dancing? Me?
14: You were dancing like a maniac at the Christmas party.
15: Well, Miss Clegg spilled hot punch in my lap.
14: Oh, nonsense, too. You're a natural mover.
13: They have classes on Tuesday evenings. All the fun people go. Old Mrs. Moss from Social Security and Mr. Jolly from Pensions. They're a real swinging crowd.
15: Tuesday evenings? You mean I'd be doing it in my own time? I wouldn't dream of it.
13: It says there's free tea and biscuits at the end of each session.
15: Well, I suppose I could give it a try.
13: You try it next Tuesday, Mr. Lamb. I hear Mr. Manley's a very good teacher, a real man about town.
16: Right, let's do it again. No music this time, Sydney.
17: All right, Mr. Manley.
16: And away we go. Back sides together. Back sides together. Back sides together. Backside kick.
17: No!
16: Mr. Lamb, what are you doing? You kicked Mr. Jolly.
15: I'm awfully sorry, my foot slipped. I'm new to this sort of thing.
16: I can see that, Ducky. Dancing should be a matter of grace and bodily charm. With you, it's a matter of grievous bodily harm.
15: I'm doing my best.
16: Yield to the rhythm, Mr. Lamb. Imagine you're a field of wheat yielding to the first kiss of the summer breeze.
15: I'm not sure that I can.
16: Why ever not?
15: I get this awful hay fever.
16: Oh. Miss Proudfoot. Miss Proudfoot, could you help Mr. Lamb? Show him the steps and try to stop him falling over.
18: Oh, gosh, yes, I'll have a go. Just do as I do, Mr. Lamb.
16: Try it again, class. And Miss Lusty, there's no need to throw up your skirt every time you turn. This isn't the can-can.
13: Oh dear, I'm sorry, Mr. Manley. The rhythm is so, it's so sensuous. I always get carried away, you know.
16: But this week, the porter's not here to carry you away. So try not to tire yourself out. Right, just moving to the rhythm once more. And forward sides together and turn. Watch yourself on the turn, Sydney. Forward sides together. Forward sides together.
15: You gave me new confidence, Miss Proudfoot.
18: Oh, do call me Lydia. And can I call you Rupert?
15: Yes, if you want to. Actually, my name's Richard.
18: Gosh, silly me. Well, your dancing's improving by leaps and bounds. We ought to go in for the Golden Ballroom Cup.
15: Golden Ballroom Cup?
18: You know, the National Dancing Contest, finals at the Albert Hall.
15: Oh, yes, I've seen it on TV, but would we be good enough for that?
18: We wouldn't know till we'd tried, would we? Pick a nice, simple dance. Yes. Then, most evenings, we could come down here to the club room and run through it.
15: Run through the club room?
18: Run through the dance with the gramophone, and we could practice during the day when things are quiet in our offices.
15: Which department are you with?
18: I'm basically with the environment gang, but I'm helping the tourist board, encouraging local attractions to bring more tourists to Britain.
15: How interesting.
18: Well, one feels one's contributing, you know. Last week, I was down in Upjohn St. Mary for the marrow dangling.
15: Were you really?
14: Any news of those road signs, Mildred?
13: Yes, sir. There's a list here from the GLC showing where they put them. What are road bears? Are they dangerous?
14: Road bears?
13: This sign here, look.
14: Hmm? Oh, Mildred, that sign says road bears left. It doesn't mean road bears left, it means road bears left.
13: Oh, I see.
19: Oh, good. Hello, Mr. And you, Miss.
13: Hello, it's Whizzer Wilkins.
19: I was just on my way to the washroom.
14: Yes, well, can we help you, Mr. Wilkins?
19: Oh, I can usually find it on my own, thanks. No, I just thought I'd pop in to be neighbourly, you know.
14: Yes, very nice, but I mean, we're fairly busy at the moment tackling London's traffic flow.
13: We've had all these signs put up in the streets.
19: Oh, my word, that one's unusual.
13: That's to warn motorists in Putney High Street. Children cross here.
19: I wonder what makes them so angry. Oh, and this is a useful reminder.
14: Beware elderly people.
19: Yes, some of those old folk can turn quite vicious.
13: I hear you're off for a moment. month, Mr. Wilkins.
19: Yes, that's right. I've been sent on a course for bright young executives. That conference place down in
20: Surrey?
19: No, I'm quite pleased. It will be a chance to get away from all the hurly-burly, which reminds me I'd better get back to me office. I've been to the washroom, you know.
20: Well, it seems less vague today. Didn't say his usual goodbye to the hat stand.
13: I wonder how Mr. Lamb got on at his dancing class. Do you think he'll keep it up?
20: Well, I'll say this for him. He's not one of those who start off keen and then get apathetic. Mr. Lamb's apathetic from the start.
15: Morning, Juan. Morning, Mildred. What a wonderful day.
13: I don't believe it.
15: I'd like you to know I'm a new man today.
20: Well, any change would be an improvement. How was the dancing class?
15: Splendid. You were right, Juan. I do have a natural talent.
13: Well done, Mr. Lamb.
15: At the end of the evening, I showed Mr. Manley my reverse chassis, and he was amazed. He said he'd never seen anything like it.
20: What did I tell you? What did I tell you? Enjoy your leisure and you feel ready for work. Isn't that true?
15: It could be. I'll tell you at once if the feeling starts. Oh,
20: come on, too. Now, we've turned the corner, both with your problems and with the traffic. The new larger buses went into service first thing this morning.
15: Oh, yes, the ones we ordered. Won't Sir Gregory be pleased?
2: No. You pair of blundering half-wits! You stupid bunglers! You half-baked idle buffoons!
15: I'm not sure that he is pleased.
2: When I asked you for bigger buses, I meant longer, wider, more spacious. I did not mean higher.
20: You did not mean higher, sir. No.
2: Your new buses are 8 feet taller. Now, any fool could tell you what that means.
15: Tell us, Sir Gregory.
2: Every bridge in London now has a bus stuck under it.
20: Oh. But you mean all the buses are stuck?
2: Well, one driver managed to get his vehicle through.
15: Oh, good.
2: He's now driving an open-top bus with no conductor. And that's not all.
20: I didn't think it would be.
2: Those overhead placards welcoming the American president, they've all been torn and broken.
15: Oh, dear.
2: Well, they should read, London says, hello, Mr. President. And most of them now read, London says, hell. You've wasted money on a fleet of useless buses.
20: Oh, surely not, sir.
2: Well, how can they be used if they won't go under the bridges?
20: The answer, you see, sir, is to lower the roads. Oh, yes. I'll organise the whole thing. Just give me supreme powers and I'll go...
2: Lennox Brown, are you the head of this department?
20: No, Sir Gregory. No.
2: Then don't talk like an idiot. Oh. Get rid of those buses and get smaller ones, understand?
20: Yes.
2: Smaller buses.
20: Smaller
2: buses. And if you make any more mistakes, I'll throw you under one.
13: Wizard Wilkins is back from his course in the country.
20: Yes, yes. I hear he spent most of his time gathering whortleberries for his winemaking.
13: Oh, Lord. I suppose he'd give us another bottle this Christmas.
20: Well, if he does, Mildred, we must receive it with the same courtesy we showed last Christmas. Bury it in the window box and tell him it was delicious.
19: Oh, hello, you two. Welcome back.
20: We haven't been anywhere, Mr. Wilkins.
19: Really? But I haven't seen you for weeks.
13: It's you that's been away, Mr. Wilkins, on your course.
19: Oh, bless my soul, have I? Oh, I can't remember. Well, how have you lot been getting on? I hear you had trouble.
20: Mr. Lamb made a small error with the buses. However, I've rectified that by ordering new ones.
19: Oh, my word, Mr. Lennox Brown, you are the man for a crisis. Whenever there's a mess up, I think of you.
20: Thank you.
19: What about Mr. Lamb?
20: We ask ourselves the same question. What about Mr. Lamb? He's become besotted with ballroom dancing. Gracious me, we scarcely see him these days.
19: Ballroom dancing? Oh, goodness.
20: Well, there's not much goodness involved. He's also got entangled with a woman.
19: It's easily done when you're dancing. I once got entangled with a microphone stand.
20: I quite believe it, Mr. Wilkins, yes. But what I mean is that Mr. Lamb is having a liaison with a female woman of the opposite sex.
19: Oh, surely not.
13: Oh, it's true. She's his dancing partner. They're in for the Golden Ballroom Cup.
20: It's all Mr. Lamb seems to think about now. He sleeps late to conserve his energy, and when he gets here, he goes straight to the broom cupboard.
19: The broom cupboard?
20: Tango's round the office with the mop.
13: Sandy's on a keep fit course. Iron tablets morning and night. Iron tonic 3 times a day. If he's caught in the rain, he'll go rusty.
20: Wasn't he involved in something last night?
13: Oh, yeah, that dance contest. They were in the area finals.
20: You know, really, it's incredible. A few months ago, the only dance he could do was St. Vitus's. I don't know, this woman must have bewitched him.
15: Morning, Mum. Mildred. Oh, hello, Whizzer. Great news, everyone. Last night, Lydia and I, we did it.
20: Really? Oh, I hope no one saw you.
15: The whole ballroom saw us. We won the area finals.
20: Good. Great.
15: We're through to the semi-finals. We're about to enjoy the fruits of success.
20: Just don't throw the skins on the floor.
19: Well, I mustn't stand here gossiping. It's time for my tea break. I hope your new buses do the trick.
15: Buses?
20: Yes, 2 buses. You remember the traffic problems? While you've been prancing about, I had to sort out your bus error. I ordered smaller ones that would not get caught under bridges. They started in service today.
15: Oh, good. I saw one of those big buses being towed away for scrap. I thought, what an ugly great monster.
13: You saw what, Mr. Lamb?
2: Nothing.
15: What an ugly great monster.
2: What?
15: Oh, not you, Sir Gregory. Another ugly monster. I mean...
2: Be quiet, Lamb. Lennox Brown, I believe you masterminded the new, smaller buses.
20: That is correct, sir.
2: And are you familiar with the new metric measurements?
20: I've a simple rule of thumb, sir. I just remember that where we once used old-fashioned yards, we now use the standard continental measurement, the centimetre.
2: I see. Yards equals centimetres in your view. Well, that explains it.
20: Explains what? I mean, is there some small irregularity?
2: Well, nothing irregular by your standards.
20: No.
2: It's just that you fill London with miniature buses, 5 feet long and 3 feet high.
20: 5 feet?
15: At least the new buses won't stick under bridges.
2: No, but several are stuck under lorries. You hopeless morons, you bumbling, harebrained nincompoops. If I weren't doing Downing Street, I'd strangle a pair of you.
20: Now, we'll sort this out. I mean, we'll order new buses.
2: Buses? Don't ever mention that word again. I've told the GLC they can run things their way.
15: Yes.
2: We're still under pressure from the minister to sort out London's traffic. Get rid of the jam. Start things moving. You know what's needed? Proper traffic flow, one-way systems. Get rid of the black spot.
20: It shall be done, sir.
2: Yes, a pity we can't get rid of the worst black spot of all. This office. Good.
13: Well, cheer up, sir. If you make a success of this traffic scheme, Sir Gregory will forget all about the buses.
20: Yes, well, we'd better get on with it. Get the map of London, Mildred, will you? Oh. And, two, find those plans for one-way systems.
15: Sorry, I'd like to help, but I have to get on with my dancing practice.
20: Dancing practice? But Mildred and I will be working our fingers to the bone here.
15: It's all right. You won't be in my way. We're practicing at the tourist board. Lydia has time off. The semi-finals next month, you know.
20: Well, spread out the map and we'll cover London with one-way schemes.
13: Right.
20: Well, let's have a look and see what we've got here. That yellow square is the rush hour area.
13: Mm-hmm.
20: These green triangles are access points.
13: And what's this brown circle?
20: That's where Mr. Lamb put a wet teacup.
13: Oh.
20: Now, I'll point out which way cars should turn, and you mark left turn only or right turn only as required.
13: Right? Yeah, you won't believe it. I never know which is left and which is right.
20: General Assistance Department?
0: Hello. Is Mr. Lamb there?
20: No. Mr. Lamb is not here. In fact, Mr. Lamb is rarely here at all these days. Who is that calling?
0: Lydia Proudfoot. I'm a chum of his.
20: Ah, I thought so. You're involved with Mr. Lamb in this dancing escapade.
0: Oh, that's right. We had the semi-finals last night.
20: So I gathered. He spent yesterday afternoon oiling his feet.
0: Oh, I know who you are. You're his number one.
20: That is correct, madam, yes.
0: The one he calls Old Wind and Whiskers.
20: Pardon?
0: If we win, we'll leave the civil service and turn professional, I expect he's told you.
20: No, he hasn't said that he would... Leave the civil service?
0: Yeah, well, tell him Liddikins rang, will you? Oh, and say I'll wear my white for the final, so he'd better get his jacket cleaned. Jolly nice talking to you. Cheerio.
20: Mildred, look at me.
13: Yeah?
20: Things are worse than I thought. Mr. Lamb's making a real fool of himself.
13: Ah, oh, he's not having his hair done afro again.
20: Even worse. Even worse. His paramour says if they win next week's final, they'll leave the civil service.
13: No.
20: Yes. Oh, yes, yeah, you can see it, can't you? I mean, I taste the champagne and caviar and he'll throw it all up. Oh, he'll have 2 years tawdry glamour and then be on the scrap heap.
13: Give up his job and his pension and become a gigolo? He mustn't, Mr. Lennox Brown. You've got to stop him.
20: Well, why should I? Why should I? He's buttered his bread. Now let him lie on it.
13: Well, I suppose life will go on, sir. Our one-way systems come into force today, don't they?
20: Oh, that's right, Mildred. Yes, they uncovered the road signs last night.
13: Mm-hmm.
20: I'm surprised Sir Gregory hasn't been in to congratulate us. It must have affected the traffic.
13: Yeah.
1: Lennox Brown?
20: Oh, yes, we were just saying our new one-way scheme should have had some effect.
1: Oh, it has, Lennox Brown, it has.
20: London's traffic's flowing smooth as a...
1: London's traffic is flowing smoothly up to Birmingham.
20: Birmingham, sir?
1: Yeah, thanks to your scheme, everything moving in London has been funneled into a giant one-way system. This takes it round and round in ever-increasing circles till it finally disappears up the M1 underpass. There are now no cars in the metropolis. They've all been sent to the Midlands.
20: Well, are you sure, sir?
1: Oh, why do you think I wasn't in this morning? My car was diverted at 9 o'clock and I finally got here on the midday train from Stoke.
20: Well, how could such a thing have happened?
1: All your arrows are facing the wrong way. Where traffic should turn right, your signs force it left and vice versa.
20: Oh, gosh.
1: What Hitler failed to do in 5 years bombing, this office has achieved in 5 weeks bungling. There's no motor transport in the whole of London.
12: Here is the news read by Brian Martin. With no motor traffic for the third day running, Londoners have been finding alternative transport. Newspaper owner Lord Rotherbrook arrived at his office on horseback. His farming correspondent followed with a big scoop. MPs have been reaching the House of Commons on scooters, bikes and roller skates, though members of the Cabinet were as always reluctant to get their skates on. The Prime Minister travelled in a sedan chair carried by two footmen, later identified as Hugh Foot and Michael Foot. Cyril Smith used a sedan chair carried by the Bucks Light Infantry. Mrs. Thatcher and Mr. Heath shared a tandem, Mrs. Thatcher pedalling in front and Mr. Heath at the back not pedalling.
20: Good Lord. We didn't expect to see you two. All hell's let loose. Sir Gregory's furious about that traffic stoppage.
15: No, he isn't.
20: What do you mean, no, he isn't?
15: I just saw him on the stairs. They've decided that London without traffic was a good idea.
13: A good idea? But it took a week to get the cars back.
15: It cleared the pollution, Mildred. And all those sedan chairs and horse-drawn carriages proved a tourist attraction.
20: A tourist attraction?
15: A glimpse of old London, they said. Tourist bookings had doubled.
20: At least you'll leave us on a happy note, won't you?
15: I'm not leaving one.
20: You and Miss Proudfoot, we were turning professional.
15: We were, but now she won't. She works for the tourist board, you see, and she's got the credit for the jump in bookings. She's been promoted at double salary.
13: So she won't leave?
15: And I can't turn pro on my own, so I'm hanging up my dancing shoes.
13: Well, you're back with us after all, Mr. Lamb.
20: No, no, no, no, wait a minute, no,
12: Muddling through as the men from the ministry were Richard Murdoch and Derek Giler. Also featured were Norma Ronald, Ronald Baddeley, John Graham and Nicolette McKenzie. The program was written by Edward Taylor and John Graham and produced by Edward Taylor.

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0: I came across Mr. Kipling in a meadow by the church. If I've painted that spire once, he said, I've painted it a dozen times. He offered me an apple pie. An artist needs inspiration, he explained. Golden shortcrust pastry, delicious apple filling, and just the right amount of sugar sprinkled on top. But then, when it comes to the little details, Mr. Kipling does have an exceedingly good eye.
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0: thank you so much. How do you do, ladies and gentlemen? This is Bob Priority's Hope, telling you sailors to buy Pepsodent toothpaste and turn in your old tube, and your teeth will be so bright you can get a better-looking girlfriend and turn in your old tub. Well, here I am at the Great Lakes Naval Training Station. What a reception I got here. There were flowers spread all over the ground. And as I stepped out of the car, all the sailors applauded four times while I fell deep in the heart of an open manhole. You know, when a visiting celebrity arrives here, they always have a big brass band at the station to greet him. Well, for me, they had a campfire girl playing a harmonica. Bob Hope, he said, well, we decided to skip it. This is the Great Lakes country. One more drip won't make any difference. I don't see why all the Midwestern people rave about the Great Lakes so much. We have the same thing in California and in midair, too. There were two old ladies down here this afternoon. They just saw a sailor for the first time. One of them pointed at the back of his pants and said, good gracious, Martha, girdle on the outside. And these sailors here, I want to tell you, they're real he-men. I saw one sailor, he had so much hair in his chest, every time he swallowed his Adam's apple took a trip through the jungle. I didn't want him to think I was a sissy, so I walked up to one big sailor and I said, listen here, I'm tough. You know what I did to him? I made him carry me to the hospital. Of course, I got a pretty good physique myself. You know, when MGM saw Johnny Weissmuller in a bathing suit, they got the idea for Tarzan the Eighth. When they saw me, they got the idea for a Woman of the Year. But a lot of these sailors sleep in hammocks. You know what a hammock is? That's government issue curvature of the spine. Uncle is a great sailor. He still keeps up the old traditions. The other night he went down with his schooner right on the floor of the Clayton Bar. But I like Chicago, though, because they're really baseball mad here. And believe me, they got something to be mad about. And it's really windy here on the shore of Lake Michigan. Skinny Ennis walked out on the beach today and stretched his arms. And 10 minutes later, they shot him down over Gary, Indiana. But I'm sure enjoying this trip in the Hollywood Victory Caravan. Because of the emergency, people are asked to only carry the most valuable baggage on trains with them. And all I'm taking is my pajamas, my wallet, my toothbrush, and spare tire. This rubber shortage is really terrific. I stayed at the Ambassador Hotel last night, and during the night, a guy broke into my room, jacked me up, and stole my hot water bottle. And now Larry Keating.
1: 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Ladies and gentlemen, all you regular listeners to the Double or Nothing program know...
0: Wait a minute, Larry. This is not the Double or Nothing program.
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0: Here's Francis Langford singing, Somebody Else Has Taken My Place.

0: That was Francis Langford singing Somebody Else Has Taken My Place. Wait till I hear you at the Chicago Stadium tomorrow night with the Hollywood Victory Caravan. They'll love you there, too, Francis. And now, ladies and gentlemen, it gives me great pleasure to introduce to you one of Hollywood's most vivacious and glamorous screen stars and one of our fellow travelers on the Victory train, Miss Claudette Colbert.
1: Bob.
0: Well, Claudette, how do you like it here at the Great Lakes Naval Training Station with all these handsome sailors?
1: Oh, it's wonderful, Bob. By the way, how do you get acquainted with a sailor?
0: Well, in your case, just... in your case, just walk by the barracks without a bodyguard, that's all. I knew I'd never get to that line.
1: What do you mean, Bob? Don't they even wait for an introduction?
0: What?
1: Don't they even wait for an introduction?
0: Listen, Claudette, once a sailor was cast away in a desert island in the middle of the ocean with a beautiful blonde. He was just about to say, pardon me, if we've been introduced, and before he could say pardon, the Marines had landed. Thank you, fellas. I'll do the same for you sometime. Thank you. But you know, Claudette... I hope my agent has 10% of this throat. But you know, Claudette... This is one of the best places in the world to train to be sailors. These boys have got a wonderful lake, haven't they?
1: Well, don't be jealous, Bob. You've got quite a bay there yourself. Look, just compare your physique with those fellows out there, hmm? Just look how hardy they are.
0: So what? Look at me. I'm hardy.
1: Bob, there's quite a difference between hardy and lardy. But then, perhaps you're not as young as you used to be.
0: Well, I don't know why you say I'm not young. I bet I'm as young as any of these sailors.
1: You are not. I've seen these sailors, and they have American flags tattooed on their arms.
0: Well, I've got an American flag tattooed on my arm.
1: I know, but theirs have more than 13 stars.
0: So have I, if you want to count the dimples. You know, Claudette... Claudette, I'm glad to be here, and I'm really thrilled about it.
1: I understand, but that's no reason to make a show of yourself dancing the sailor's hornpipe on Michigan Boulevard.
0: Oh, that wasn't the sailor's hornpipe. I was running after a bus when my suspenders broke. Hey, just look at all those fellas out there training to be sailors. Gee, how often they must hear those words, those wonderful, impressive words.
1: You mean all hands on deck?
0: No, I mean those words so dear to the heart of any naval man. Roll 'em, brother, you're fated.
1: Well, that reminds me, I heard a peculiar rumor. Of course, I don't believe it, but I heard that soldiers and sailors like to shoot crap.
0: No. What a vicious rumor. Of course it isn't true. Of course, I have heard of one regiment that shot crap so often they had the only sailors in the Navy who'd stand at attention in a kneeling position. Claudette... I want to welcome you to the Pepsin Show, and I think you really deserve a lot of thanks for taking time out from your work on the Hollywood Victory Tour for Army and Navy Relief to come over here. You know, I wanted to meet you the minute I saw you on the train.
1: I thought you did, Bob.
0: Really? How could you tell?
1: Oh, I don't know. It was just something about the way you kept walking by and dropping your handkerchief. I'm positive you were flirting with me, Bob.
0: Well, maybe I did have a slight gleam in my eye.
1: Slight gleam? That's the first time the super chief ever came into Chicago with two headlights. Bob, you actually embarrass me. I don't mind having an admirer, but, you know, you followed me all over the train wherever I went.
0: Was I that bad?
1: You certainly...

0: Bob, you actually embarrass me. I don't mind having an admirer, but, you know, you followed me all over the train wherever I went.
1: Was I that bad?
0: You certainly were. The only way I could get rid of you was to go in the dining car. And when we finally did go in the dining car, you were so noisy.
1: I was noisy in the dining car?
0: Well, perhaps you didn't mean to be, but, gosh, the way you crinkled that wax paper unwrapping your sandwiches.
1: Yeah, those waiters were so snooty, they wouldn't unwrap them for me.
0: Oh, but you know, it was picturesque. The way dinner was served as the train was going along the edge of Lake Michigan. And you know, Bob, I thought a dollar for a fish dinner was very reasonable.
1: Well, I didn't say it wasn't.
0: No, but you were the only one that put a fishing line out the window and tried to catch your own.
1: Well, anyway, I'm enjoying the victory train very much.
0: Well, it must be fun for you, Bob, making the trip with all those beautiful girls. Joan Bennett, Merle Oberon, Olivia de Havilland, Joan Blondell.
1: Oh, were they on the train? I hardly noticed.
0: You hardly noticed. For 3,000 miles, you fizzed like a bottle of 7-Up.
1: Yes. Yes, I percolated all the way from Pomona to Cicero. You know, the whole trip, I sat between Merle Oberon and Olivia de Havilland.
0: Uh-huh, I saw you, but I noticed you didn't do any talking.
1: I couldn't.
0: Why not?
1: Every time I opened my mouth, smoke would come out. They're hep, those guys there. They're very hep.
0: And when we went through that tunnel, I saw you lean over to kiss Joan Bennett.
1: Yeah, but there was a sharp curve in the tunnel, and the train gave a sudden lurch.
0: But what happened?
1: I don't see why all the girls rave about Charles Boyer.
0: The train did lurch and rock quite a bit, didn't it?
1: Boy, I'll say that train rocked. In the morning, I went in to get washed and dressed, and I splashed cold water in James Cagney's face, dried off Charles Boyer, and walked back to my berth in Cary Grant's pants.
0: Well, that's as close as you'll ever get to any of those three.
1: Why, I think I stack up pretty well with them as far as looks go.
0: No, I think you have ears just like Cary Grant, and your eyes are like Boyer's, and you have a chin like Cagney's.
1: Do you really think my features are the same as those fellas?
0: Yeah, but brother, what mistakes were made on the assembly line.
1: Well, one thing you've got to admit, Claudette, I was really a big shot on that train when we got to Washington. My brother's a big politician. He gave me a letter of introduction to the president. Boy, I certainly made an impressive sight as I walked in the front door of the White House and handed the letter to the doorman.
0: Yeah, you made an even more impressive sight when you came flying out on your ear.
1: Well, how did my brother know Wilkie didn't get in?
0: Oh, Bob, isn't Charles Boyer wonderful on that trip? And Cary Grant.
1: I can't figure you out, Claudette. Cary Grant, Charles Boyer, just a couple of ham actors.
0: What's hammy about them?
1: Well, you see him taking bows in front of the crowd at the railroad station this morning?
0: Yes, you almost fell off their shoulders.
1: Well, the cups of the song got a little heavy.
0: It's no use, Bob. Somehow you just don't appeal to me like Charles Boyer does.
1: Oh, you dislike him because of his accent.
0: Well, I guess you're right. I do like his accent.
1: Well, I can have an accent like that. Listen. Ah, Claudette, ma chérie, you are très charmant. Come, kiss me. Kiss me.
0: Well, it must be something more than his accent.
2: Getting out of the marriage.

Mary, for Mary is plainly lovely. When she's with me, I'm a happy guy. She's Mary, without her I'm lonely. And if she will say I do,

Oh, it's Mary I'm crazy about. Mary, oh, Mary's plainly and lovely. When she's with me, I'm a happy guy, gee. Mary, without her, I'm lonely. And if she will say I do,

0: check and double check. That's what Pepsodent did. They checked and double checked the fact that Pepsodent tooth powder makes teeth twice as bright. Independent laboratory tests had proved that Pepsodent tooth powder can produce a luster on teeth twice as bright as the average of all other leading brands.
1: Say, that's mighty important evidence.
0: It sure is. And then Pepsodent double-checked this discovery in practical tests.
1: Yeah, you know, I've seen pictures in the current magazines of the many sets of identical twins who joined in the tests to prove that Pepsodent tooth powder actually gets teeth brighter.
0: Yes, and here's how the test was made. One twin used Pepsodent tooth powder. The other chose another leading brand. They brushed their teeth the same number of times in the same way. Everything was just alike, except the kind of tooth powder they used. And in the case of each set of twins, after just a few weeks, anyone, and I mean anyone, could pick the twin who used Pepsodent. Just by her smile, the Pepsodent twin had teeth twice as bright.
1: Ma'am, you mean you could tell the twins apart just by their teeth? Well, that's real proof.
0: You bet it is. Pepsodent gives a twice as bright smile. And what Pepsodent can do for the twins, let it do for you. Just go down to the corner drugstore tonight and say, Pepsodent tooth powder, please. Remember, you don't need an empty tube or can when you buy Pepsodent tooth powder. Ladies and gentlemen, as you have heard, Bob Hope leaves tonight with the victory train of Hollywood stars to play benefits in such cities as Kansas City, Minneapolis, Houston, Dallas, and many others. On hearing the glorious news that his city is among those to be honored by the great Bob Hope's presence, says the mayor of Houston proudly,
2: "You can fool some of the people all of the time, and you can fool some of the people some of the time. You can fool all of the people part of the time, and you can fool part of the people some of the time. You can fool part of all of the people almost all of the time, but this is ridiculous."
0: And now we find Bob and Skinny Ennis packing for the big trip on the victory train.
3: Gee, Skin, just think, tonight we're taking the train and joining the Hollywood Victory Caravan for Houston.
4: Yes, say, Bob, I ain't traveled much, you know, and tell me, how much do you give a porter at the end of the trip?
3: Well, it depends.
4: Depends on what?
3: On whether or not he sees you getting off the train. Come on. We've got to finish packing. Skin, go in the closet and get the rest of our suits.
4: Oh, Bob, I'm afraid to go in that closet. There's a big moth in there and it keeps beating me up.
3: Skinny, you don't have to be afraid of a moth. Here, take my revolver and show him who's boss.
4: Okay. Give me the gun. Here I go. Bob, don't stand there. Take it away from him.
3: Not me. He looks tougher than the second lieutenant's heart.
4: Hey, Bob, are we all ready to go down to the train now?
3: Almost. Say, you know, Skin, so many beautiful stars are going on that train. I'm going to call one up and take it to the station. Say, Skin, who do you think is more my type, Olivia de Havilland or Claudette Colbert?
4: Why, Bob, I think Claudette is your type. Olivia is more my type.
3: Well, then I'll neck with Claudette and you neck with Olivia.
4: Okay, and when we get tired of them, we'll just change off.
3: Gee, that was fun. What'll we play now? Well, never mind. We got to finish packing our trunks. The man from the express company should be here any minute to take our luggage down to the station. Hello? Well, so you're an express man now, Connor. How's business?
2: Fine. I work all day. I got the only trunk in the city with four rubber tires.
3: Well, where'd you get the tires?
2: I work all night, too.
3: Listen, how soon can you get over here and pick up my luggage?
2: Oh, it'll take quite a while, Hope. I'm doing a big moving job down here. We're moving a 10-ton safe from the 10th story. I'm down here on the ground, and my assistant is going to throw it down to me, and I'll catch it.
3: Colonna, you idiot. You can't catch a 10-ton safe thrown from a 10th story window.
2: Oh, no? Watch. Hey, Joe, let it go. That Joe, he put a curve on it.
3: Colonna, have you got a screw loose in your head?
2: Why, the very idea insinuating that I have a screw loose in my head. Just to prove it to you, I'm going to shake my head right now. Big son of a gun, isn't it?
3: Stop fooling, Professor. You've got to get over here and pick up my trunk so I can make the victory train.
2: Don't worry, Hope. I'll be down to pick up your trunk soon. I just hired a new man, and right now he's helping me move a big trunk out of a window on the 20th floor of this building. Easy, Sam. Remember, you're a new man. Let me show you how. Put your foot out of the window. That's it. Now. Didn't last very long, did he?
5: Hello, fellas.
4: Hello, Francis.
5: Well, I'm all packed and ready to go. Gee, I can hardly wait till we get on that victory train again. Just think, Cary Grant will be on the train. He's divine.
3: Wait a minute. Why do you think fellas like Cary Grant are better than me? After all, what's Cary Grant got that I haven't got?
5: Well, Cary is filled with charm.
3: Well, I'm filled with charm.
5: Cary is dripping with personality.
3: Well, I'm dripping with personality.
5: Cary spends his money like water.
3: I'm still dripping.
4: Hey, Bob. Someone's coming down the hall.
5: Hello, everyone.
6: Bob, it's Vera Vague.
3: Vera Vague, yeah. Well, Vera Vague. Pull up your sag and sit down. Tell me, what are you doing here?
6: Well, Francis invited me to go on the train with you. I'm going to be with you on your whole trip as a chaperone.
3: A chaperone?
6: Yes.
3: You mean one of those people who stand around and keep an eye on everybody and spoil the fun?
6: Yes, yes. I'm going to be a sort of an FT in skirts. No, Bob, we young girls can't be too careful. I only recently a sailor tried to flirt with me, but I reported him to the head of the Navy. Oh, see what such a gentleman.
3: What'd you say?
6: Oh, I said the head of the Navy was such a gentleman.
3: Yes, everyone liked Admiral Dewey. Yes, I know.
6: Now, just a minute, Mr. Holt. I'm just as young as you are, which makes me pretty much of an old bat.
3: Miss Vague, what are your duties as chaperone?
6: Well, you see, if anyone tries to kiss Francis, I step between them, just as he's about to kiss her.
3: Well, why do you wait until he is already starting to kiss her before you step between them?
6: Well, if I time it just right, Francis is saved, he's satisfied, and I'm in heaven.
3: Well, suppose some of them try to kiss her again, what do you do?
6: Well, Bob, have you heard the dainty way a woman can reason with a man? Appeal to his sense of honor and to his sense of decency and to his sense of fair play?
3: Yes.
6: Well, I just bash in his head with a club and save a lot of time.
4: Hey, when are we going to get going anyway?
3: Say, we'll leave pretty soon, Skin. Clona should be here with his truck any minute.
4: Hey, here he comes now.
2: Why carry things down a whole flight of stairs?
3: Hello, Professor. So you're from the express company?
2: Yes.
3: Well, how much are they charging for trunks these days?
2: Oh, I don't know. I never wear any.
6: Hello. Hello, Professor. Do you remember me, Vera Vague?
3: Oh, Kelowna, I bet you're surprised to see her here at the naval station.
2: Oh, not at all, Hope. Every old tug needs an overhauling once in a while.
6: I can't be angry with you. You're the type of man I've really been looking for. Why don't we get married, and in a year or so, maybe we'll have a little girl who looks just like me. What would you say to that?
2: Drown it.
7: Oh, come on, Professor. Hurry up and take our luggage, or we'll miss the train.
3: Yeah, we'll put the bags on your truck, Kelowna. Now, come on, drive us down to the railroad station and step on it.
2: Okay, here we go. Well, here we are at the railroad station. Quite a shortcut, wasn't it? Now I'll drive across the tracks.
3: Now be careful, Kelowna. There's a train coming.
2: Oh, don't worry, Hope. I've been all over these railroad train yards before. Of course, it's not spread out quite so thin.
8: For the memory of you, the Navy's pride, we're more than gratified to see your shining faces out there smiling side by side. And thank you so much. And thanks for the memory, you Great Lakes boys who trained to free the bounding main. You'll rid the seas of Japanese and

buy bonds and help keep these boys sailing. This is no time for shirking or failing. Our force that frees the seven seas. Say, it's been a real pleasure and privilege to broadcast here from the Great Lakes Naval Training Station tonight. And I'd like to thank Admiral Downs and his entire personnel for making it so enjoyable for us all. Also, thank you, Miss Claudette Colbert, for adding so much to our program. Say, I think I should mention that Miss Colbert's salary tonight is going to pay for tickets for the boys to see the show tomorrow. How about that, fellas?

0: You know, I almost forgot about that. That's a real sweet gesture. I mean that. We'll be at the Chicago Stadium here tomorrow night with a whole Hollywood Victory Caravan, ladies and gentlemen, of 22 stars. Just to name a few offhand, there's Merle Oberon, Claudette Colbert, Pat O'Brien, James Cagney, Joan Blondell, Joan Bennett, Jerry Colonna. Help me out, Jerry. There's 22 of them. A tremendous list of stars. I wish I had time to name them all. I hope I haven't forgotten. I know I've forgotten many of them, but I'm sorry, but you'll see them all. They're a grand gang and a grand show. And next week, we'll be broadcasting from Ellington Field, Houston, Texas. The second stop in our seven-week tour throughout the Midwest, South, and East to entertain the personnel of Army, Navy, and Marines. And folks, let me again remind you to buy war bonds and stamps. Help our boys fight the battle in their own way. They're not only fighting for a better world, but they stand ready to give the utmost to ensure victory. The War Department has put into effect a plan whereby all Army personnel and civilian employees can purchase war bonds. This plan is similar to the payroll savings plan now used in commercial organizations throughout the United States. Yes, our fighting men are doing more than their duty. Let us do ours now. Good night, ladies and gentlemen.
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5: This is Wendell Niles, and that's Bing Crosby you hear whistling. In the Kraft Music Hall, there's John Scott Trotter and his orchestra and chorus, Eugenie Baird, the Charioteers, and our special guest, hot jazz pianist Eddie Haywood, and a zingy, swingy lassie with a sassy chassis, Ella Logan.
6: Wendell, this is I want to tell you a thing before you go here. This is a little gentler show than that Bob Hope Hokey Pokey you work on.
7: Oh.
6: No baggy pants or red noses or swirling eardrums or anything. Try and get along in a mellow mood. Let's be straight tonight, huh?
7: Oh, I will be. I'll be very straight tonight, Bing. I'm getting paid.
6: I see what you mean.
7: Hey, how'd you make out yesterday, Bing, in the Valentine department?
6: Oh, I had a grand Valentine's Day.
7: Did?
6: I really did, but somebody laid an anonymous item on me, Wendell. I can't for the life of me figure out who sent it.
7: Well, how about reading it aloud? Maybe there's some hint in it.
6: Well, I can do that, yes. See, it's to my Valentine, and I quote, "Singing's a young man's racket, so why groan all night and all day? Maybe you'd just better sack it. All or nothing at all, hey." See, it's not a... not a clue there. I see nothing that indicates who it might be from.
7: You don't think maybe that other crooner sent it?
6: Ridiculous. Rudy Valley and I have been pals for years. As I was walking down the street, down the street, down the street, I met somebody who was mighty sweet, mighty fair to see. I asked her, "You like to have a song? Have a song made with the song." All the fellas standing on the walk, wishing that they were me. "Mama, mama, let me dress up tonight, dress up tonight, dress up tonight. I got a secret gonna fess up tonight, dance by the light of the moon. I'm gonna dance with the dolly with the hole in its stocking, while the knees keep knocking, toes keep rocking. Gonna dance with the dolly with the hole in its stocking, dance by the light of the moon." I'm gonna dance with the dolly with a hole in her stocking, while her knees keep rocking and her toes keep rocking. I'm gonna dance with the dolly with a hole in her stocking. I'm gonna dance by the light of the moon. I'm gonna dance tonight by the light of the moon, of the silvery moon. By the light of the moon, I'm gonna dance tonight. By the light of the moon, by the light of the moon, of the silvery moon.
8: With the hole in the colonies keep a-knockin' and the gold keep a-rockin'.

At 23, Eddie Haywood is already a past master of the three-pedal percussion instrument, sometimes called the piano. Dr. Haywood, presiding over the 88 in his subtle 8-beat manner at the head of his own clever 6-piece combo, has for the past couple seasons been breaking records at Manhattan's Cafe Society downtown. Maybe you've heard his record of Begin the Begin. I have, and it's really fractured me. Hold tight, everybody, because here it comes.

Janie Baird is a comely Carlene who does a ballad with an understanding touch. I believe you'll find her delivery of There Goes That Song Again very colorful.

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1: Lovely.
2: You have to stand in line to like that song. Here's the charioteers with a highly exhaustive exercise. Get on both.
3: Well, get on board.
4: Oh, the children. Oh, the children.
3: Get on board.
4: Oh, the children. Cause there's room for many of more.
3: I hear that train a-coming. I hear it just at hand. I hear those car wheels rumbling and a-turning through the land.
4: Get on board.
3: Oh, the children.
4: Oh, the children.
3: Get on board.
4: Oh, the children. Cause there's room for many of more.
3: Now, this train don't care no gamblers, this train. Oh, this train don't care no gamblers, this train.
5: No hypocrites on these night
4: ramblers. This train, Lord God, this train.
3: Well, get on board.
4: Oh, the children.
3: Oh, get on board.
4: Oh, the children, cause there's room for many of more.
3: Ah, this train don't care no sleepers. This train, no, no. This train don't care no sleepers. This train, no, no. This train don't care no sleepers.
5: No backslider on midnight creepers.
4: This train, Lord God, this train.
3: Well, get on board.
4: Oh, the children.
3: It's whistling round the curve. It's whistling all the steam and power and flame.

0: nice and very moving. We're really going to crack out our gayest panoply and roll out the large, Matt, for a Bonnie Lassie who's fresh back from a USO tour of the Italian Theater of the War. It was her second trip there, incidentally. Ella Logan. Mighty proud, Ella. Mighty proud indeed.
1: Thanks, Bill. But do you know what I was proud of, sir?
0: Well, tell us, fella, Ella.
1: Well, the boys I met over there gave me a nickname. I'm the sweetheart of Fifth Army.
0: You mean you let the other four get away?
1: They were busy somewhere else.
0: You weren't cracking down.
1: No. But it was wonderful the way those Fifth Army lads welcomed entertainers. For a long while, you know, they had a mighty slim tummy.
0: No shows, huh? Well, I'm sure you were the feast after the entertainment salmon.
1: Of course, some of them had seen Bob Hope.
0: Okay, right.
1: The boys in Italy have seen a couple of swell plays.
0: Are they really? Legitimate plays?
1: Mm-hmm. Annabella and Blythe Stewart.
0: Mm-hmm.
1: And Catherine Cornell and Brian Ahern in The Bat at the Winklestreet.
0: Well, I've heard about that. You know, and surprisingly enough, it's said that the GIs are just mad for the dreamer. Would you believe it? On one occasion, some of them even suggested that I go in for acting.
1: When was that?
0: Just after I sang, they said.
1: I'd like to compare notes, then.
0: Mr. Chapler?
1: What kind of an act did you do over there?
0: Oh, ladies first. You tell me.
1: Well, first I'd sing a couple of songs.
0: Me too. First I'd knock a couple of songs.
1: Then I'd tell a couple of jokes.
0: Then I'd tell a couple of jokes.
1: Then I'd always remember to sort of dress up and kind of show off my kitten.
0: You want to start from the top again? We'll get... Did you have any particularly exciting times, Ella?
1: Well, I was pretty close to the front, as far as they allow performing things. Mm-hmm. So it was plenty exciting. I did have one memorable moment, though, in the Jeep.
0: That I can believe, but...
1: Well, one night, I was late in getting back to the zone in which it was quartered. So I urged the driver to hurry.
0: Brave little woman. Oh, brave.
1: Of course, now you know that rules are very strict.
0: Are we?
1: So I kept saying, boys, you know I've got to be home by midnight.
0: Little Ella, the G.I. Cinderella, huh?
1: Well, they did what they thought. One of them said, sure, boys, don't you know? If Ella isn't home by 12, she turns into a mess kit.
0: I'm glad to see you got home on time, Ella. But how's the turning into the opening bars of your very special treatment of Lost Ground Luck?

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Laughs and laughs. 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Just be a real Punjanello fellow. You're supposed to brighten up a place. So laugh and laugh. Paint a lot of smiles around your face and laugh clown. Don't frown. 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Like a yellow.

0: About 10 years ago, I think it was 10 years ago, I played a part, a very juvenile role, of course. My nurse was on the set with me every day. Oh, she was. Why do you laugh, Wayne? In a dream entitled, after the traditional dilemma of the daisy, she loves me not. Historians of the cinema do say that this Scottish Paramount musical was one of the agreeable items in a season that was a real banner year for Hollywood. You're right, Bing. 1934 was a big year all over. See, that was the year the Literary Digest held its famous straw vote and drew the wrong straw. It was the year the German people made the big mistake of making Hitler their chancellor. Unlike 1945, the year in which Adolf Hitlergruber makes the mistake of being Hitler. In 1934, the people of Japan learned to fear a hurricane even more than their previous catastrophe by earthquake.
1: And today they're learning about Admiral Mitzer in the Navy, I believe.
0: Can say that again. On the lighter side, 1934 brought forth such pleasant Tin Pan Alley hits as Love Thy Neighbor, June in January, and Come Out She Loves Me Not medley, straight from the show.
1: I just got it.
2: I know the words that I use are simple and not very smart. But what I say to you, straight from the shoulder, right from my heart. Others may sing of the spring, for them making love is an art. But when I sing,

0: whisper, I love you, I do. But when I say, I love you, I do. And when I pray that we'll never part, it's straight from the shoulder, right from the heart to you.
1: ...1934 was the year when streamlined cars featured freewheeling and knee action. Streamlined ladies of fashion introduced longer skirts down to the ankle.
2: No knee action.
1: In those days, if a waiter in a restaurant had an accident, you'd hear the boss saying,
2: what's the matter, you weak or something? Wash up and get your check and get out of here.
1: In contrast to 1945, in a similar moment, when you hear the boss saying,
2: oh, Montague, you poor dear boy. You're tired, aren't you? You've been doing too much.
1: Here, now, let me clean up the nasty old pieces. You'll cut yourself. Can I get you anything? You go and lie down. Have a bend to dream. Better still, take a week off, full pay. Go ahead, break. But some things don't change that much. And now, 10 years ago, young lads in love still think in terms of our next, she loves me, not this.
0: I'm humming as my daily work is through. And I know the night is coming. And the night will find me arm in arm with you. I'm whistling, looking at a lovely moon. When the stars above are glistening, I'm as tickled as a baby with a toy balloon. La la la la la, I'm singing, happy as a boy can be. 'Cause I see you right there waiting underneath.

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1: Thank you very much, Bing. A more serious note. In 1934, was the outstanding romantic ballad introduced in
0: Love to Chicago.
1: Love in Bloom.
0: Oh, yes.
1: Can it be the tree that fill the breeze with rare and magic perfume?

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6: 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It's called Cupboard Love. 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Like it?
7: 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What the well-cared-for cat has for dinner.
8: We had a party last night. 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
13: 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You're all under arrest.
14: Hi, fans. Dennis King, hyperstar here. I wrote that tune, you know.
15: Are you boasting or apologising?
14: Well, neither really. It's just that the wife doesn't believe I write music, you know. She thinks I go off every week and spend the time in a flat in Paddington with my mistress.
16: Mrs. King, if you're listening, Dennis does write music.
14: In a flat in Paddington.
15: With his mistress.
14: That's not true.
16: You mean you don't write music?
14: No, it's not in Paddington.
15: Where is your mistress's flat?
14: I haven't got one.
16: Oh, would you like one of mine?
14: Oh, yes, please.
16: Don't take the one with the marzipan centre.
14: Oh, he has.
15: Look, can we start this whole show again? Meanwhile, that's my first one today, you know.
16: Really?
15: Yeah, I'm trying to give them up.
16: Good for you.
15: Anyway, meanwhile, in a men's boutique in Paddington.
16: Oh, nice. Have you got one in white?
17: Don't be so damn ridiculous.
16: For those of you who think that was a dirty joke, the customer was referring to a bowler hat. Thank you.
15: I've seen a white bowler. John Snow. Get it? Snow White. Hello?
18: Hello, Grumpy here. I understand you've just shot Snow White.
15: No, it was a joke.
18: Oh, you just shot a joke. That's all right then. Goodbye.
15: Here is a news flash. Arsenal Football Club announced last week that in an attempt to curb hooliganism on the terraces, spectators will only be allowed into the ground if they are accompanied by a nun.
16: Hello?
19: Hello, Sleepy here. I understand you've just shot Snow White.
16: We've already explained that.
19: Oh, I'm sorry, I must have dozed off. Come on.
16: Here is another newsflash. Fighting broke out at Highbury Stadium last night. This morning, in a North London court, 162 nuns were charged with assault and battery.
15: Silence in court.
20: And so, my lad,
17: I retrieved the nun's teeth from the referee's ankle and returned them to the nun in question.
11: Which question?
17: What fun can a monk have?
11: I don't know. What fun can a monk have?
17: None.
11: Oh. I enjoyed that. Always have done. Thank you. Thank you, Constable. Now go and paint a picture. Call the next witness.
15: Certainly, milord. Call Sister Mary Teresa.
12: Call Sister Mary Teresa.
20: Call Sister Mary Teresa.
17: You are Sister Mary Teresa?
21: Yes, sure, I suppose.
17: Tell me, Sister Mary Teresa, is that your real name?
21: Oh, of course it ain't, you Bert. My real name's Gladys.
17: Gladys?
21: Yeah, Arthur Gladys.
17: But, Sister, you are in actual fact a nun.
21: Well, part-time.
17: What is your order?
21: Oh, thanks, Gov. Mine's a rum and black currant, if you're in.
17: I didn't mean I was going to buy a drink.
11: No, you never do, you mean devil. Court adjourned whilst Mr. Trellis takes us all to the Duck and Pullet for a drink.
22: Well, bless my soul, what's wrong with me?
16: Well, from the sound of it, your trousers are too tight. Home hints for the handyman. Number home.
17: How to stop your paraffin heater smoking?
15: Take its cigarettes away. Here is the Glyndebourne Light Opera and Karate Club with a short extract from Oklahoma. Oh. Thank you.
16: Meanwhile, in another theatre, just out of range of the stage doorkeeper's breath, auditions are in progress.
15: Good morning, Mr. Hargreaves. Now, what are you going to do for us?

0: Bless you.
1: Thank you.
0: Well, now, Mr. Hargreaves, what are you going to do for us?
1: That was it.
0: Oh, it's awfully good, but we're auditioning for boy sopranos.
1: Why didn't you tell me? I'm sorry, it's this damned hay fever.
0: Mr. Hargreaves, are you or are you not a professional singer?
1: Well, actually, no, darling. I'm a part-time nun.

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But your mind, dear, heaven help me, your eyes are blue as skies above and innocent as can be. 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

0: Hair upon your head. 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
1: Meanwhile, at a fencing class next door to Foyle's...
2: Mr. Hardyman, you are supposed to wear the mask over your face.
3: You please yourself. 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On guard!
2: Uh-huh. Sacred blue, I must phone the wife. My sister hung her new curtains last night. Why? She caught them stabbing the cat.
1: Capital punishment's been banned.
2: It's all right, she doesn't live in the capital.
1: Where does she live?
2: On the Isle of Dogs.
1: Oh, she married a St. Bernard, didn't she?
2: That's right. They're divorced now. She got custody of the brandy.
4: Yeah. We now return you to the court case in North London where there have been new developments.
5: I find Mr. Pert guilty of misrepresentation. I find the false nuns guilty of assault. And I find the young lady in the press gallery in the green miniskirt strangely attractive. Oh. Come to my chambers, my dear, and we'll pally glide the night away.
1: Another triumph for British justice.
2: The scene changes. Aldershot. An army camp.
6: Here, do us a favour. Spit on my boots and give us a dab of your blanco.
1: What haven't we done recently?
2: A lecture on porcelain.
1: Right. I'd like to show you this rather beautiful Meissen vase made in the 1830s. Or, to put it another way, the girl said to the sailor, "You don't know what good clean fun is." And he said, "No, what good is it?"
2: Here's one. So this girl said to the sailor, she said, "You..." Well, to put it another way, I'd like to show you this rather beautiful Meissen vase.
4: Get off.
2: All right, do it yourself.
4: I would like to show you this rather beautiful porcelain sailor. No. So this sailor said to the vase, "Your potty." No. I should like to dance Epping Forest. I'm sorry there were a couple of trees missing, but I haven't been well.
1: It shows in your work.
4: What does?
2: Everything. Your trousers are split.
4: Oh, and they seem so happy together.
1: Who, your trousers?
4: No, it's only a rumour.
2: What is? That's not what I heard.
1: What did you hear?
4: Oh, they all say that.
1: .78 Second Theatre presents a radio adaptation of Ernest Hemingway's A Farewell to Arms.
2: Goodbye, Arms.
7: Ta-ra, Ernest.
6: What's the matter with Ernest?
2: Oh, take no notice. He's armless.
1: Oh. Would you believe it? At 6 a.m. on March the 23rd, 1920, George Crouch set out to walk from Land's End. At 6'2", he drowned. He was obviously walking the wrong way.
4: I don't think that's funny. I knew George Crouch.
2: You knew George Crouch?
4: George Crouch. Sorry, I thought you said Neville Chamberlain.
1: You didn't know Neville Chamberlain.
4: Did? I know what was written on that piece of paper.
1: What?
4: It said, "Wave your arms and smile a lot."
2: You did not know him.
4: Well, not that well. But when history finally looks back, people will say, "Neville Chamberlain, one of the greatest women of our century."
1: What?
4: Well, I told you I didn't know him that well. What was the name again?
2: Neville Chamberlain.
4: Oh, sorry, I thought you said George Crouch.
1: George Crouch?
4: He was drowned, you know, walked the wrong way at Land's End.
2: Tim.
4: Yes, George?
2: Let me put it this way. One of us has got to go.
4: Well, don't be in there all day. I want to go in a minute.
1: Tim, that's not like you.
4: What, George?
1: Did my ears deceive me, or was that another lavatory joke?
4: No, it was the same one.
1: Oh, that's all right.
4: George Crouch knew my father. Her father knew George Crouch.
1: John.
2: What is it, Fatty?
4: What's the matter with Tim?
2: It's puberty.
7: At his age?
2: Oh, well, you know him. He's late for everything. His wife's just as bad. She hasn't met him yet.
4: I met my wife in a sauna bath, you know.
2: Really?
4: Yeah, I thought she was home with the kids.
1: Has anybody here seen Kelly?
6: B-O-double-G-T.
2: Pardon?
4: I didn't know him very well either. Tim, you've been a bit funny tonight.
8: Oh, thank you very much.
4: And the novelty's frightening us.
8: Oh, thank you very much.
2: No, Tim, you're overexcited. Just go over in the corner and breathe very slowly, preferably once every 24 hours.
4: And now here is a little-known recording of a beautifully sung ballad by Max Bygraves. It's impossible. Oh, sorry. A beautifully sung ballad by Max Bygraves. It's impossible. Oh, dear, look what I have done. I have dropped Max's record, and I have stamped upon it by mistake.
1: So instead, here is a song accompanied by the Dennis King Trio. And with friends like that, who needs enemies?

0: If you want to know what I think, darling, put Arsenal to win at Highbury, Liverpool to win at Anfield, and Spurs to win at White Hart Lane.
1: What was that?
2: Home thoughts from abroad.
1: I don't understand it.
2: American lady, broad, Arsenal, Highbury, home thoughts from abroad.
1: I still don't understand it.
2: Never mind. Ladies and gentlemen...
1: And may I add this? If I did understand it, I don't think I'd like it.
2: Well, in that case... In that case, may I add this? Get off.
1: I accept your apology.
0: Napoleon?
2: Hello, Josephine.
0: Hello, Napoleon.
2: Hello. What is it I can do for you, Josephine?
0: Why are you doing that? With your hand?
2: I always keep my right hand in my jacket.
0: I mean, Napoleon, your left one, it's in my blouse.
2: Oh, my mistake. I meant to invade Russia.
0: Oh.
1: Home thoughts from abroad. Told you I wouldn't like it.
2: Have you got a better one?
1: Than who?
3: Barry, that wasn't worthy of you. It was cheap, smutty, and I take it back, it was worthy of you.
2: If you two are going to start bickering, I am going to play trains.
3: He's quite good, isn't he?
1: Good? I might catch him home. John, you stop at Hatch End.
2: I stop at nothing. Listen to this. Hello, sailor.
3: What was that?
2: A raspberry tart.
1: Oh,
2: good take, man.
1: What a train of thought. John!
2: Yes? Oh, I'm late.
3: And he was never seen again.
4: But they do say that of a cold November evening, when the mist be rolling in from the sea, the sound of his laugh can be heard, echoing round the marshes.
1: And by God, we could do with it here tonight.
5: No.
1: That is the end of the nose. And now, here is a weather report.
2: What was that?
1: I burst one of the Met Office balloons.
3: And at noon today, the temperature on the Air Ministry roof was 62 degrees Fahrenheit.
2: But who lives on the Air Ministry roof?
1: Some of the nicest people I know.
2: Who?
1: Me and my wife.
2: Well, you're all right, but I can't stand your wife.
1: Most of the time, she can't stand herself. It's the drink, you know.
2: Your wife doesn't drink.
1: No, but I do, and I hit her with the empty bottle.
6: Excuse me.
1: Oh! Sorry, Dennis, I thought you were my wife. Sorry.
6: No, I just wondered if you'd mind if I did a meanwhile. Only my sister's in the audience tonight.
2: Is she?
6: Come to think of it, she is the audience tonight. Everyone a winner, folks.
2: No.
6: Oh, well, could I do a meanwhile?
3: Certainly, laddie, feel free.
6: Oh, that's not what I meant. Now?
1: Yes, get on with it.
6: Meanwhile, in a fortune teller's caravan, just to the left of the crystal ball. Shouldn't there be music here?
3: If you're doing a meanwhile, just get on with it.
6: Oh,
7: Let me see your hand, dear. Oh, look at that lifeline.
8: What is it?
7: Well, either I've read the book wrong, or you died yesterday.
6: Thank you. All right, Moira. It's lonely at the top, you know.
8: Get off!
3: John, that fellow's always here, but I've never worked out what he does.
2: He's the pianist.
3: No, he isn't. I've heard him play.
6: I heard that. Cop hold of this, then.
3: See what I mean?
2: Yeah. Well, the bee sucks, there suck I...
1: One of these days, they'll catch you at it.
3: Someone at the door, Mum.
9: Oh,
8: The chair recognizes the honourable member for South Mimms.
2: Hello, Arthur.
1: Hello, chair.
9: Television International, in association with the 7th Aylesbury Scout Troop, present the three faces of Mungo Haircut in wireless color and radioscope. A feeble production.
2: Written in real writing with a ballpoint.
1: The three faces of Mungo Haircut.
2: This story was taken from the files of a well-known psychiatric clinic by a well-known psychiatric file thief. Now, I don't want to say that again, ever.
9: Our story begins in a small fishing village in central London. It is raining.
1: What's that got to do with it?
9: No, I mean now. Here, look, the roof leaks.
1: Get on with it.
9: It's making my script go all runny.
1: Will you get on?
9: All right. The man to whom Mungo Hodgson first revealed his blob...
1: Oh, get
9: was...
1: off, get off. Hello, everyone. The man to whom Mungo Haircut first revealed his secret was Klaus von Geblunden.
10: I had to unravel the mysteries of the three faces of Mungo Haircut through deep psychoanalysis. This was not easy for me, as I am a milkman. Come in, Mungo. I think today we make progress.
0: It's me, Klaus, from number 43. I want to cancel the yogurt.
10: Get out. You are holding up the sketch.
0: Oh, sorry.
10: Mind you, it needs all the support it can get.
11: Klaus, it happened again today.
10: It's bound to at your age. Pull up a gold top and sit down.
11: Whoa!
10: You mean you had another blackout?
11: Yes, and when I came to, I was dancing with a sailor at the Hammersmith Palais backwards.
10: How did this happen?
11: Well, I was sitting in the office and someone offered me a sausage roll.
10: Mungo, what is happening to you?
0: Who are you calling Mungo, you saucy little crowd? I'm Bubbles Bosanquet. Coquette and tea girl at Euston.
10: Himmel, Ludwig Koch and Himmel. Mungo, you are a different person. Huh? A different person with a different personality and a whole different... Oh, I won't go into that now, but see me in my milk float after evening prayers.
0: Oh, you naughty Teutonic groper.
10: Can it be you, Mungo? All this change of personality was brought about by someone saying... Sausage roll?
11: Klaus, I think it happened again. And take your hand off my knee.
10: You don't understand.
11: Oh, yes, I do. Mummy told me about people like you, and he knew what he was talking about.
10: This is a breakthrough in the fields of psychiatry and milk delivery. You become a whole new person just by hearing the phrase... Sausage or red. I'm Lieutenant Jeffrey Snob, and I don't know what I'm doing here. And don't bother to tell me, foreign milkman, because I'm playing that part as well.
1: Klaus, don't worry. I will take over the part of Klaus.
9: Isn't it confusing enough as it is? I'll explain the story so far. Barry said he'd take over as Klaus so that Klaus could talk to Mungo. No, Barry's playing Mungo, so when Klaus played by John or Barry... No, Barry's playing Mungo as Mungo, so Klaus and left... Mummy?
4: What is it, Timmy?
9: I want a nice lolly.
4: I haven't got a nice lolly, but here's a nice sausage roll.
9: No! Oh!
6: And they were never seen again. Klaus was later arrested for impersonating Barry Cryer and fiddling the money on the sliced bread. We heard that Bubbles Bosanquet joined the Grenadier Guards and Lieutenant Snob is now a hostess at the Cocoa Go-Go. And as for Mungo Haircut, that's another story. What a rotten end. Is that all I get to do? I mean, all those parts and all I get is a rotten announcement.
1: Dennis, don't get upset. Oh, I do love you when you're angry, but don't get upset. We're doing a sexy French farce next week and we've specially written you a lovely saucy roll.
10: Ta-da, Cheeky.
1: Bye-bye, Cheeky.
10: Bye.
12: program is written and performed
2: by Barry Cryer, Tim Brooke Taylor, and John Jenkins. The music was played by the Dennis King Trio. And the program was produced...

0: 31 and a half, 32, 33, 35, 40, and 10 is 50, and 50 is a pound. At first, when you are given change in new money, it may sound rather odd. So if you're puzzled by 31 and a half, 32, 33, 35, 40, and 10 is 50, and 50 is a pound, think decimal. Now there are 100 new pence in a pound. Think decimal. That way you'll find shopping simple.
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18: 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With Wilfred Bramble as Albert and Harry H. Corbett as Harold. This week, the Seven Steptoe Rye.
19: Dad? Dad? Where are you? Here, come and have a look. I've got a car. Dad?
20: Are you in? Now, where's he gone? He slapped off again. I don't know how to bother. Typical of British management, he is. 3 hours a day, 4 days a week. Last on the job, first off it. House wide open. No security at all. I don't know why I don't put a notice on the door. Gone out. Come in. Help yourself.
21: Oh, you're home.
0: Oh, the chairman of the company is paying a surprise visit. From the Financial Times, sir. Tell me, Sir Albert, there is a rumour circulating in the city that under your dynamic leadership, the interim six-monthly balance sheet will show that after taxation, your company has more than trebled their profits from a comfortable 23 quid to a staggering £72.50. Would you care to comment?
21: Cobblers!
0: Oh. How do you spell it? C-O-B blurs. Yes, yes, I see. Cobblers, yes. Oh, that is most interesting. And is it also true that in the light of these remarkable results, you was awarded for the third year running the Queen's Award for Indolence, but you were too piggy and lazy to go up and get it? Now, look at him. The one-man think tank. The man who described the prognostications of Erman Kahn and the Hudson Institute as a load of old crap. Sir Albert Steptoe, the Confederation of British Industry, salutes you. Where have you been?
21: Have you finished?
0: I've finished. Where have you been?
21: If you must know, I've been down to the cemetery to put some fresh flowers on your mother's grave.
0: Oh, liar. You've been to the pictures.
21: How do you know?
0: Elementary, my dear Watson. You've got chalk ice down your shirt front. Popcorn in your turnips. Orange juice on your waistcoat. Mustard and tomato ketchup on your face. And the chewed up knotted end of a hot dog skin hanging from the rim of your hat. Obviously the result of an abortive attempt to flick it over the balcony. The game is up, Sir Albert. I advise you not to try anything foolish. Watson, look up his Eris for cyanide tablets, quick!
21: Clever little dick, ain't you?
0: Well, it's obvious, isn't it? I mean, every time you go out with the pictures, you come back in a mess. You ought to wear an ankle-length plastic bag with your head poking through. Then you could have a walk through a car wash on your way home. Anyway, what's the idea of going to the pictures in the afternoon? You're supposed to be working.
21: Because they're getting in cheap in the afternoon. I'm an old-age pensioner. It don't cost the firm very much. Only costs a shilling.
0: I don't mind that. It's the 2 quid's worth of stuff you put down your cake hole, objects.
21: I'm entitled to a little bit of pleasure now and again. I don't get much out of life. I like going to the pictures. I like a little bit of kung fu now and again.
0: Oh, no, you do. You dirty old maid. I've heard about them poor old lady pensioners having to keep changing their seats. That's the most exercise they get when you go to the pictures. Half the screams during them Dracula films is down to you. Look, I'm warning you. These geriatric gymnastics has got to stop.
21: I don't have anything to do with them old bags. They don't move their seats because of me. It's them looking for a fella. Sex mad they are. It's like an Apache raiding party in there some afternoons. You're to go this week, though. It's good. It's a double. King Boxer and Enter the Dragon.
0: I'll do.
21: Oh, that Bruce Lee. He's a goer. He's much better than that bloke on telly. Because he's a real chink. That bloke on telly, he's an American made up. He's got a rubber bald head stretched over his barnet. You can tell. Oh, you ought to see what Bruce Lee does to them Japs. There's 12 of them standing facing him with knives. He jumps 7 foot up in the air, shoots out his leg, bang, straight into the first bloke's ear hole. And they all go down. Boom, boom, boom, boom, boom, boom, boom, boom. The most deadly form of self-defense known to man. You should see him kick this bloke up the throat with the back of his heel.
0: Well, I'll kick you in the throat with the back of my heel if you don't stay home in the afternoon. Look, I'm trying to run a business here. You're supposed to be in the yard, tidying up, sorting out, selling things.
21: Yeah, you never bring anything home worth selling.
0: Oh, no? What's that, then? On the cart.
21: Cool. That's a big one. It's the biggest vase I've ever seen. It's bigger than me.
0: Well, that's not odd. Anyway, it's not a vase. It is an urn. A Chinese urn.
21: You'll have to grow some long flowers to put in that.
0: It's not for putting flowers in. That's to stand on a plinth. to be admired in its own right. Oh, that is a triumph of the potter's art.
21: Yeah, it's a nice one. Where'd you get it?
0: From a retired colonel and his lady. It was given to his grandfather in 1893 by the last Empress of China in exchange for 3 bottles of Dr. Collis Brown's chlorodyne mixture. Dysentery, you know. She was so grateful at being cured, she had it filled up with opium and east out for home. When the boat steamed into Hong Kong Harbour, that was empty and he was stretched out on his bunk, smashed out of his skull.
21: Yeah, that opium, it's a terrible thing. The scourge of the Orient. Bruce Lee's always fighting opium gangs. It comes from poppies, you know.
0: Yeah, I know. Oh, give his end down with it.
21: I reckon if this was still full with opium, it'd be worth £1,000,000 today.
0: Yeah, the Shepherd's Bush connection.
21: I wonder if there's any left in it.
0: Have a look.
21: Well, give the bunk up.
19: Can you see anything?
21: Oh, what a pen and ink.
19: What is it?
21: I don't know. Chinese. Could be anything. 100-year-old eggs. Pandas. Poop. Can't tell. It's a nice piece of crockery, though.
0: Crockery? This ain't crockery. This is porcelain. It could be Ming or Tang.
21: Well, there's plenty of Pong about it.
0: Right.
21: Here, let's get it into the house.
0: Right, come on, up. Up, gently. Mind the corner, mind the corner. That's it. Round, round, round, round your... Down, now, put it down. Right, down. Right. Oh, it's a beautiful piece. Oh, the shape. Oh, it's right, you can tell. It has a certain patina. Oh, yes. Chinese. 17th or 18th century. There's no doubt about it. Can I get you a magnifying glass?
21: All right.
0: I shall take it up to the Oriental Department of the British Museum and have it appraised.
21: Right. Here we are. Let's have a look underneath. Might have a mark on it. Hang on. Here's something. H-A-N... Han.
0: The Han Dynasty. Oh, God, it's older than I thought. Han. Oh, that's where that princess come from. The one in the suit made of jade. Oh, it could be 1,000 years old. It could be worth a small fortune.
21: Hang on. There's some more. L-E-Y, Lee.
0: Lee? Lee? Yes, that's Chinese.
21: No, it's not. It's Han Lee. That's near Stoke-on-Trent.
0: Show us. It can't be. Here, let's have that glass.
21: Made in Hanley. That's one of the 5 towns. The potteries. That's where they make all the bogs, Hanley. You see it written on them all, the cards. He's Hanley Staffs. Biggest bog makers in Britain up there.
0: He said it come from the summer palace in Peking.
21: A picture palace in Barking. That's the furthest east that's been. I've seen them standing in the corner of the landings on the way up to the balcony, half full up with sand to throw your dog ends in. Empress of China. Oh, dear. You're not orphan, right? And you're wrong again. How much did you give for it?
0: Mind your own business.
21: Quid?
0: Whatever I paid for it, it is worth it. Oh, it's a lovely piece. It could still be extremely valuable. There are several famous English porcelain factories that made such pieces during the vogue for Chinese art. In the 18th, 19th centuries, Lowestoft, Worcester, Chelsea...
21: Not Hanley. Bogs they make.
0: They didn't only make bogs. I mean, by no stretch of the imagination could that possibly be classified as a bog.
21: It could be a pole. Same thing.
0: How can it be a pole? You'd have to stand on a chair to use it.
21: It could be a pole to go under a tall bed.
0: The danger of falling in would have nanted that. In any case, they slept on the floor. If anything, it's a stem ginger jar. Made in Hanley, I grant you, but for the Chinese market. I'm perfectly satisfied. It's well worth the £25 that I...
21: No, how much?
0: It's a bob. 25 bob.
21: You paid 25 quid for that load of old rubbish?
19: Yeah. And I shall take that load of old rubbish to Sotheby's and get a few hundred quid for it.
21: Somebody's at the front door.
20: All right, I'll go.
21: Hello. It don't take long for the word to get round the art world, does it? The stem ginger jar collectors are on the march. Now, be sensible, Harold. Don't let it go for under 30,000.
19: I'm coming.
20: Oh, hello, Frankie.
1: Hello, Harold. Long time no see.
20: Not long enough for me.
1: Now, that's not very friendly, is it? You know the boys, don't you? Robin, Eric.
2: Watcher.
22: Hello.
20: What do you want?
1: Just a little friendly chat. A little proposition to put to you.
20: I'm not interested.
21: Who is it, Harold?
1: It's me, Mr. Steptoe, Frankie Barrow.
21: Shut the door. Don't let him in.
1: You want to try shutting it, Harold?
20: What do you want? I'm busy.
1: I told you. A little business proposition. I'm about to make you an offer you can't refuse.
19: You've been going to the pictures too much, Frankie.
1: Ask us in, Harold. There's a good boy. I don't conduct business on the doorstep. The boys might get the feeling that they're persona non grata.
20: Yeah. Oh, no, what have you
1: done? No, but I could tell them, and they're very sensitive.
20: Yeah.
1: Do yourself a favour, Harold. I would hate to see an alteration in the configuration of your physiognomy.
20: Come in.
1: Thank you.
20: What?
21: What do you want, Frankie?
1: Mr. Steptoe, how nice to see you again. What a lovely home you have.
21: When did you get out?
1: This morning. You didn't mind me bringing the boys round, did you? I've been regaling them all about all the lovely things you have here. They couldn't wait to see it. Isn't it a lovely home, boys?
20: Yeah.
23: Right, connoisseurs, these boys. Very appreciative they are, too. Very knowledgeable. Always got their noses stuck in country life, the Tackler, the Beano, the Dandy.
20: Yeah, well, I haven't seen it this week.
1: No, you've still got one more punishment to work off, haven't you?
20: Oh, yeah.
1: What do you make of this piece, Robin?
21: Here!
20: No, Dad.
1: Well, Robin?
20: It was a plate.
1: That's right, you see. They know.
20: All right, Frankie. Get to a point.
1: That's more like it. May I sit down? Thank you. I represent the Shepherd's Bush Mutual Traders Insurance Company.
21: Since when?
1: Since this morning.
20: Never heard of it.
1: No, the company has not been in existence very long.
20: How long?
1: Since this morning.
20: Of course.
1: I would like to draw your attention to the numerous benefits available to those sagacious enough to take out a policy with us.
19: Oh, come on, Frankie. You're not coming the old protection racket.
1: Protection, Harold? Oh, dear, oh, dear. What unfortunate terminology you do employ. No. Insurance, Harold. Good old-fashioned British insurance. Nothing could be more respectable than that.
21: How much?
1: Let me see. A fully comprehensive policy against all eventualities. Yes, I think we could take you on at full risk for a mere 15 quid a week.
21: 15 quid? That's all we pay a year at the moment.
20: We can't pay 15 quid a week.
1: Don't say that. Think of the cover you're going to get. I mean, up to now, we've only been talking about accidents. What about malicious damage? There's a lot of vandalism about. It's rife. Have you seen the official figures? Shocking. I mean, you take that beautiful Chinese urn. If someone was to come in here and smash it... like that, you're covered.
19: Well, you...
20: Go on.
21: No, Harold. Then do you.
1: And there again. We also insure you against personal accident, as you just so nearly demonstrated. It's so easy to get involved in a fracas. And loss of earnings. Very difficult to go out rag and boning with two broken arms. And supposing the stable was to burn down. It can so easily happen. Blow the match out, Robin. Take my advice.
2: Get the strength of the insurance companies around you. Just sign there and there.
21: No, never!
19: Harold, step out.
2: That's the style. Welcome to the small but ever-growing happy band of carefree policyholders, secure in the knowledge that asleep or awake, they and their loved ones are being looked after by the ever-vigilant Shepherd's Bush Mutual. £15, please.
19: 5, 10, 11, 12, 13, 14, 15.
2: Plus VAT, 8%.
19: Oh, cool. £15, 8%. That's 8, 5, 6.
2: I'll take a quid. Huh? Yeah, thank you. Oh, was it your last? Oh, never mind. You'll soon earn some more. There you are. You even get your own little book. And to make it easy for you, a man will call out each week, just like the Prue, and collect your premium. A great pleasure to do business with you, gentlemen. You have made a wise decision. Come, Eric, Robin. We have a few more calls to make before we can call it a day. An insurance man's life is not an easy one.
19: No. It's profitable, though, isn't it?
2: Oh, and by the way, if you're thinking about complaining to the authorities, I wouldn't advise it. The Shepherd's Bush Mutual is a registered company within the meaning of the Act. Its fee days are completely bona, having been lodged with the Board of Trade, above which such a complaint might well result in a loss of your no-claims bonus, together with your horse. Good afternoon.
19: Rot, stinking Carson! I'll get him one day. Oh, he's not going to get away with this.
3: You can't fight them, Harold. They're vicious. Don't do anything silly. I don't want to see...

0: get him. I'll get him one day. Oh, he's not going to get away with this.
1: You can't fight them, Harold. They're vicious. Don't do anything silly. I don't want to see one of your ears come through the letterbox.
0: I'm not vlogging my guts out to keep him in luxury.
1: There's nothing we can do about it.
0: We can go to the police for a start.
1: Oh, what can they do? You heard what he said. It's a legal company. We'd have to prove intimidation. And while that's been sorted out, so will we be. We'll just have to pay up. We can manage it if we economise.
0: No, they won't stop there. It's 15 quid now. Then it'll be 20, 30. They won't stop till we're skint. I'm not paying it.
1: Now, think of me, Harold. I'm too old to be duffed up. You might as well open up the hole and bung me in on top of your mother and have done with it.
0: Well, there must be something we can do. What about if we goes round the district, get all the traders he's threatened together and form a defence committee? The old Drum Lane vigilantes will fight them.
1: You're joking. You can't rely on anybody down this street. It was bad enough during the war. We tried to raise a Home Guard battalion. Two of us turned up. Me and the butcher's wife.
0: I can't all be cowards.
1: Don't you believe it. I remember the day war broke out. At 11 o'clock, Chamberlain said we were at war with Germany. At 11:05, they were all down the tube station. Half of them never come up till 1945. They panicked round here when the Americans come over.
0: Well, we can't just sit back and let a gang of thugs terrorise the old neighbour. Wait a minute. That's it. There is something we can do.
1: What?
0: I saw a film once. The Seventh something.
1: Ah, I know the one. James Mason was in it. Yeah. He whacked his bird over the fingers and said, Francesca, you ain't never going to play the Joanna again.
0: Yeah, no, not that one. It was a foreign film. The Seven. The Seven.
1: Year itch?
0: 67? No. It's more foreign than that. It was the Seven for Seven.
1: What?
0: The Seven. No. It was Japanese. It was like the Seven Samurai. That's it. That's the one. The Seven Samurai.
1: Who was in it?
0: It don't matter who was in it. Tosh, somebody or other. There was this medieval Japanese village, and they was being continually pillaged and looted by this gang of outlaws. They was frightened out of their lives. So, do you know what they did?
1: Move?
0: No. They sent a bloke out to hire some mercenaries to protect him.
1: The Seven Samurai. Who were they?
0: Japanese warriors. Who used to wander the countryside hiring out savages.
1: Oh, a bit like Security Corps.
0: Cinema. Yes. A strict code of honour they had. Anyway, look, they comes to this village, organises the defence, and they knock seven bells out of all the bandits, and they all live happily ever after, except the samurai. They all got killed. We won't tell them that bit.
1: Well, they wouldn't have been if they'd known a bit about kung fu.
0: I don't care what about kung fu, for God's sake.
1: How much did it cost them?
0: Oh, in those days it was very cheap. A bowl of rice a day and a free go at the best-looking bird in the village.
1: Lucky here. All we can offer is Dolly Tlackett, and she's been offering it for years.
0: Ooh, even to me. Anyway, that's what we're going to do. We're going to meet fire with fire. We're going to hire our own samurai.
1: There's no Japs living around here. You might find a few Gurkhas.
0: I shall get a few strong-arm boys from the scrubs that can live in. Then when Frankie and his team comes round, I'll tear them to bits.
1: Ah, that's no good.
0: Why?
1: It'll cost too much money.
0: Oh, yes.
1: You can't buy muscle cheap these days, and you can't trust them. They might get rid of Frankie's mob, and then we'd have to get rid of them. We'd be back where we started. It's a good idea, though. You leave it to me. I'll get someone.
0: Who?
1: I got friends. I'll sort something out. See you later.
0: Who are you going to get?
1: You'll see. Frankie Barrow won't know what's hit him.

0: I suppose.
1: Anything happened?
0: What do you mean?
1: You weren't duffed up by Frankie Butler's mob.
0: No? Why?
1: Well, only it's collecting day. His man from the Prue who came round this morning.
0: So? Did you pay him?
1: No.
0: What did you do then?
1: I told him to get stuffed.
2: Oh, no!
1: He said they'd be back. T-man did. And turned the old place over.
0: Oh, well, that's it then. I'll ring up the hospital and reserve a couple of beds.
2: What did you want to do a thing like that for? A week ago you said you was going to get a mob in. What happens? Nothing. We're defenceless. I'm a good man to do you before they do.
0: Yeah. Well, perhaps if we pay them double.
2: Yes, and I'll tell them it was all a mistake.
1: Would you like to meet them?
2: Who?
1: They're here. My boys. I told you they wouldn't let me down. They're in the lounge. They can't wait to get stuck in.
2: Oh, thank God for that. They're tough, aren't they? They're big boys.
1: Yeah. Frankie Barrow's lot won't know what time of day it is.
0: Oh, great.
1: Come on. Come on in. Say hello.
0: Oh.
1: Lads, I'd like you to meet my son.
0: Tell me it's a joke. That's their granddads, isn't it?
1: It's them. That's my boys, the Magnificent Seven.
2: They're no good.
1: Why not?
2: Well, he's older than you, for a start. Well, there's not one of them under 70. Why did you dig them up?
1: We all go to the pictures together.
0: I'll ring the police.
3: Oh!
1: No, too late. They're in the yard.
3: Harold!
1: You better go and speak to them.
2: Hello, Frankie. Eric, Robin. It's been a mistake.
4: This certainly has Harold, a very silly one.
2: I'll pay you double.
4: I'd like to oblige Harold, I really would. But unfortunately, your silly old father put it round the bush that he told me to get stuck.
2: Would it be a restitution if he was to apologise? Oh, God.
4: Normally, I'm in favour of a flexible response. But I'm afraid this is going to have to be the big one.
2: Oh, no.
4: I don't see that you have left me with any alternative. Sort of pour encourager les autres, eh, lads?
5: Oui.
2: Look, I thought we had an entente.
4: Put him down, lads. Starting a house.
5: Right.
4: Maximum damage.
1: I wouldn't do that if I was you. Me and my boys are giving you and your boys 1 minute to get out of this yard.
2: Look, Dad, don't get involved.
6: Well, Snow White and the Seven Dwarfs.
4: Get out of my way, old man.
1: You'll have to go through us.
4: If you insist.
6: Right, lads, away you go.
1: All right, boys, this is it. Hushikaya! Don't have any more trouble from them.
2: Oh, that was fantastic. I've never seen anything like that in my life. 15 stout men flying about the yard. Oh, just like inside of a popcorn machine. Here, we won't have to take all the jugs out to get it crushed. They flattened it all right here. Where did you learn to do that?
1: We started a kung fu club.
2: Great.
1: Every Thursday afternoons after the pictures. We've got the best teacher in London. A Chinese waiter from Willesden.
0: Well, I think he's marvellous. Especially at your age.
1: My age don't come into it. We got a motto down our club. Old tiger with creaking bones, better off than young tiger with broken bones.

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0: Well, darlings, the big show is in Hollywood this week, and what a thrill it was to return to the scene of my former triumphs. Of course, they're all married now. If they want to get married, why do they go to strangers? But one thing about Hollywood, there are... Thank you, darlings. There are plenty of big, handsome men around. Outdoor men, they call them here. Outdoor men, indeed. I was out with one of them the other night, and when he brought me home, what a job I had to keep him outdoors. Well, fortunately, that's not my job. And the competition around here, darlings, it's something fierce. Well, you walk into a restaurant, and all the girls, they all look so young. Anything to attract attention. And then everybody who comes out here gets so nice and brown from the sun. But I remember the Brown Derby when it was a white hat. All the people do here is sort of sit around their pools in the sun, just dripping with suntan lotion. Everybody's so oily.
1: Looks like I'm a little oily myself. What time is the show supposed to start?
0: Groucho Marx.
1: Hello, darlings. This is Groucho Marx. And now I give you Cholula, Bankhead, and 10 points.
0: What do you mean, and 10 points?
1: I said 10 pints. That's 5 quarts, or would you like a case? I'll make you a price on a case.
0: Groucho, is that the way to talk to a lady?
1: Sir, you are suffering from delusions of grandeur.
0: Now, just a minute, Buster. Don't you start ad-libbing with me, because when it comes to ad-libbing, I'll ad-lib you for the whole hour and 30 minutes. So if you want to just stand here and talk, I'll talk longer, harder, faster, and lower than anybody you ever came up against. So watch it, brother. And right now, I wish you were one of the other three.
1: Right now, I wish you were Harpo.
0: Listen, Groucho, this is the big show, and I'd like a little respect.
1: I'd like some myself. Let's get one order for two.
0: Groucho Marx.
1: Okay, he could use a little, too. Let's all have some respect. Innkeeper, respect for everybody. Be my guest.
0: Have you quite finished?
1: Yes, and it certainly hit the spot. That respect was a wonderful suggestion. Now, would you care to be a little more suggestive?
0: Please. There's a radio program going on.
1: Okay, let's sit on the couch and listen to it.
0: I don't care to listen to it.
1: Okay, let's sit on the couch and neck. Let's lock glasses.
0: All right, now, Groucho, all right, let's settle down.
1: I'll accept that. We'll buy a little house on the side of a hill, all painted white with green shutters.
0: I can see the petunias coming up the walk.
1: Are those petunias coming up the walk again? Let's turn out the lights and pretend we're not home.
0: The petunias are not coming up the walk to see us.
1: Well, as long as the lights are out, let's neck.
0: Can't you think of anything but necking?
1: Well, I'll try. No, I can't.
0: Groucho, let's get back to the script, darling.
1: All right, if you want to live dangerously, I'm game. Well, darlings, the big show is in Hollywood. And what a thrill it was to return to the scene of my former triumphs.
0: Groucho, I've already read that part. Let's move on.
1: You just got the house, and now you want to move.
0: I don't want to move from the house.
1: That's the trouble. We never get out of the house. All day long, I cook and scrub, and staying up all night to trim the hedges.
0: You trim the hedges at night?
1: Every night the hedges come over to play poker, I trim them.
0: Oh, Groucho, I rue the day I ever asked you on this program.
1: Ah, Rudy La Day. Ah, Paris in the spring. Chocolate bar, mademoiselle?
0: Groucho, the script.
1: Well, darlings, the big show is in Hollywood, and what a thrill it is to return to the scene of my former triumphs.
0: Groucho, you haven't changed a bit since you were on this program a few months ago.
1: And you haven't either. I see you still don't have a sponsor.
0: We can't all have sponsors.
1: 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If you like, I'll speak to them about sponsoring your program.
0: Well, I guess a little order suggestion wouldn't hurt.
1: No moaning, please. I'll tell you what, let's make up a sponsor, the Plebo Company.
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1: C-O-M-P-A-N-Y. I waited, Goody. Let's get this program a little class. Let's give this program a little class. Before you introduce the next number, let's have a commercial.
0: All right, commercial.
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0: And now, ladies and gentlemen, Meredith Wilson and his orchestra and chorus in an exciting arrangement of Joshua Fit the Battle of Jericho.

0: Wilson, that was divine, darling.
1: Commercial. 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
2: Hello, Miss Bankhead.
0: Meredith Wilson.
1: Young man, may I have a word with you? What's your name again?
2: Meredith Wilson.
1: A likely story. Tell me, Meredith, how do you spell that?
2: With two L's.
1: Two L's in Meredith? Just the fellow I'm looking for. I want to introduce you to a fine new product, Plebo. Plebo, meet Meredith Wilson. Meredith, meet Plebo.
2: Hello, Plebo. I've met Plebo before, you know.
1: Really?
2: I used it back home in Mason City, Iowa once. Have I ever told you about that, Miss Bankhead?
0: No, but I know you will.
2: I'd be glad to. Well, sir, Miss Bankhead, this happened... This happened back in my hometown, Mason City, Iowa.
0: Meredith, you're not going on with that revolting story about that remote little hamlet that you're so intent on telling to this nauseating little man.
1: Hello, darlings. The big show is in Hollywood. And what a thrill it is to return to the scene of my former triumphs.
2: Well, sir, gentlemen...
1: Who is it this time?
2: I was working in a drugstore. And one afternoon, after the proprietor had gone to lunch, I got my hand caught in the cash register.
1: Putting in or taking out?
2: Putting in.
1: A likely story.
2: You don't understand, Mr. Marks. I was going to talk to you about that free offer. About sending in the top half of a $5 bill along with the bottom half.
1: Mm-hmm.
2: I don't happen to have two halves of a five, but would you accept one whole ten?
1: Well, I'll have to take a couple of days to think that over. Well, hello, Meredith. Haven't seen you in a couple of days. I'll take that ten. Step into my office.
0: Well, while that sharp little deal is being consummated, there's a sharp little deal I'd like to consummate for myself. From Warner Brothers, producers of Storm Warning, we have secured a young, handsome, acting and singing star who is going to let us hear Porgy's Lament from the immortal George Gershwin's Porgy and Bess. Darlings, here he is, Gordon McRae.

0: What a beautiful voice that boy has. Gordon, darling, come over here. I want to talk to you. I adore the way you sing.
1: Thanks, Miss Bankhead. I can hardly believe I'm on the big show. Seems to me as if I'm dreaming, standing here beside you.
0: Isn't he sweet? Shall I pinch you to prove you're awake, darling?
1: Oh, no, you don't have to do that.
0: Well, then you pinch me, darling.
1: What I meant is, Miss Bankhead, is that I've heard so much about you from some of the big stars who've been on the show with you.
0: Oh, have you?
1: I don't believe it, of course.
0: Well, thank you, darling, I think. Tell me, Gordon, I noticed you've been rather shy and aloof the 2 days we've rehearsed this show. Don't you like young women?
1: Oh, no, Miss Bankhead. I prefer your type.
0: What?
1: What I meant is that, well, you're the sort of woman of the world, woman that's been around a lot, somebody I could bring my problems to, and you could give me advice, sort of keep me straight and sort of take me under your wing.
0: Stop talking to me as if I were Mother McRae. How old are you, Gordon?
1: 28.
0: 28? Well, what a coincidence. I, too, was 28 once.
1: Oh, those were the good old days, eh, Miss Bankhead?
0: I can't figure this boy out. But if I ever find out he knows what he's talking about...
1: I didn't mean anything by that remark, Miss Bankhead.
0: Well, you keep saying you didn't mean anything, and you keep on saying things.
1: Well, when I said the good old days, I didn't mean the real old days of long ago.
0: Yes, darling.
1: I meant more the good old days of Diamond Jim Brady and Lillian Russell.
0: You're saying it again. My goodness, how old do you think I am?
1: Well, I think you're about...
0: I didn't ask you.
1: You just said, how old did I think you were?
0: That was a rhetorical question. I didn't expect an answer. I never saw it to fail. Every time one of these handsome, bouncing boys is on this program, I wind up feeling aged and decrepit.
2: Tommy, Mother, are you calling me?
0: Come here, Groucho, darling. At least you're more my age. I mean speed. Do you know Gordon McRae?
1: How do you do, sir?
2: Gordon McRae? Meredith Wilson with two L's? Tallulah Bankhead with two of everything? More phony names in this program.
0: And what about Groucho Marx?
2: A phony if I ever heard one. McRae, how about giving us a commercial on Plebo?
1: Well, I'm very happy to, Groucho. Plebo is filled with vitamins. It's filled with energy. It's filled with all the health-giving minerals of the soil. Everybody knows what Plebo is full of.
2: Very good, young man. Tell me, what's your racket? What do you do?
1: Well, I sing. I'm in pictures, and I'm on the radio.
2: All right, make up your mind. Which is it?
1: All three.
2: You have three jobs at one time? Are you married?
1: Oh, yes.
2: What does your wife do?
1: Nothing. We have three children.
2: And you call that doing nothing?
0: Well, speaking of three children reminds me, here are three children who... grew up to be three of the most famous girls in show business. This week, they're celebrating their 15th anniversary as a singing trio. And they're going to give us a medley of songs they turned into hits.

0: Andrew sisters, front and center, please. Now, let me get this straight. You're Maxine, is that right?
1: No, I'm Patty.
0: Oh, of course, Patty. How stupid of me. Now, let me see. You're Maxine, is that right?
1: No, I'm Laverne.
0: Oh, I'm so sorry, darling. Then it's obvious that you must be Maxine.
2: No, I'm Groucho.
0: Will you please come out of the... You please come out. These are the
2: Southern,
0: Andrews of
2: Southern
0: Groucho.
2: Education. That's what they teach you in Alabama and Georgia.
0: Andrew's sisters, Groucho.
2: What's the matter with them, huh? Oh, then these three guys are sisters.
1: That's right.
2: No matter what you say, it's better than the script.
1: That's right. We're the Andrew sisters, Groucho.
2: Well, how do you do? I just met your father, Gordon McRae. What's your racket, girls? What do you do?
3: We sing on the radio.
2: All three of you on one job?
3: That's right.
2: How do you like that? There's one guy with three jobs, and here are three girls with one job. I'll put you to work. How about doing some Plebo commercials? Maxine, how about you?
1: Oh, be glad to. When I do a lot of housework, I use Plebo to soften my hands. When I do a lot of walking, I use Plebo to soothe my feet. And Plebo is wonderful if you just sit around.
2: Yes, a girl, worked yourself up from the bottom. How about you? How about you, Laverne? Would you read this testimonial from a Mrs. Brown in Topeka, Kansas?
1: Okay. I was unhappily married for years, until one day I served my husband a heaping bowl full of Plebo. I have never known an unhappy day since. Signed, Widow Brown.
2: And now you, Patty.
4: I have been brushing my tooth with Plebo.
2: Thank you, ladies. And just to show you I'm a good sport, I'll take you out after the show. Maxine, what are you doing after the show tonight?
1: I'm Patty.
2: Okay, Patty, same question.
1: Oh, I have a date.
2: Line up, girls. Maxine, same question.
1: Same answer.
2: Laverne?

0: That shows you shouldn't eat salami for lunch. Levine?
1: Just for that, ditto.
0: Well, that leaves only...
2: Well, darling.
0: Gordon, what are you doing after the show?
3: I'm having dinner with my wife, Groucho.
0: Oh.
2: Well, what now, brother?
0: That's an idea. I'll call up one of my brothers.

We'll be back in just a moment, darlings, with all the stars you've met so far, and with some new ones, Dean Martin and Jerry Lewis, Joan Davis and Judy Garland. This is NBC, the National Broadcasting Company.

The Big Show. 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The cigarette that brings you Bing Crosby and Bob Hope. The big stars on this program are the Andrews sisters, Joan Davis, Judy Garland, Dean Martin and Jerry Lewis, Gordon McRae, Groucho Marx, Meredith Wilson and the Big Show Orchestra and Chorus, and every week your hostess, the glamorous, unpredictable Tallulah Bankhead.

0: Well, darling, since the big show's in Hollywood this week, I took advantage of the trip out here to visit some of the picture studios. And you'd be surprised at the way they practically fawned all over me. Those producers made all kinds of offers. One...
1: Wait.
0: One was for a picture. Now, Lost. This producer told me that California was the only place to live. Well, you know how I feel about New York. And he couldn't understand why I was so enthusiastic about New York. It's so cold there, he said. But cold or no cold, I'd be very happy back in New York right now. Why, at this very moment, darlings, do you know what I'd be doing if I were in New York? Well, let me see. It'd be about 6:30 now in New York. I'd be just in time to catch a plane from Miami. Well, let's get on with the business at hand. Appearing here through the courtesy of Hal Wallace Productions, producers of September Affair are two young motion picture stars.
2: Yes, I'm young, young, and I'm proud of it. I'm young, do you hear me, young?
0: Dean Martin and Jerry Lewis.
2: Welcome to the big show. And now for our first contestant, Mr. Lula Bankin. How do you do? What do? Where do you do it? Tell us a little something about your background. Will not you? Don't be nervous. Stand a little closer to the floor. Come now, speak up. Talk right into my hand.
0: Now, just a minute, Costello.
2: Dean, she's going to hit me.
3: Well, I don't blame her. That's no way to talk to a woman of Miss Bankhead's stature.
2: That's a stature. So where are the pigeons?
3: Now, Jerry, you're being obnoxious, obstinate, and obtuse.
2: Three little words that say I love you.
3: Now, they mean nothing of the kind.
2: Dean, you don't like me no more? After I had my hair done this way, especially for you?
3: No, I don't like you no more, Jerry. Not when you act like that on a show like this in front of people like those.
2: Now, look here, Cyril. If you're going to talk like those to a person like this in front of people like they, then you may consider our engagement broken. Take back your ring and take back your summer. You remember? Mama, yeah, yeah.
0: Take your sweaty paws off me.
2: Okay, kid, the dance is over. Give me another ticket.
3: Look, Jerry, now, come on, let's take it easy. I want you to apologize. I want to apologize for my partner, Miss Bankhead.
2: Oh, now your partner's with Miss Bankhead. All you men are alike, especially you, Dean Martin, or as I have come to know you, Poopsie. I know, you meet a girl more beautiful than I, and oh, I grant you, she's not as 26 as I, but suddenly she is your new partner. Ho, ho, that's rich. Mark my words. Mark my words. Here's a pencil. Mark my words. There will definitely be repercussions from abroad.
0: Don't tempt me, darling.
3: Jerry, I did not say we are not partners no more.
2: Double negative. Take two giant steps. Go back. I didn't say may I. Oh, it hurts me. The whole eyeball's busted. It's dripping.
3: Ah, come on, Jerry. Watch it. You're in the presence of the great Tallulah Bankhead, a woman of renown in the theater, a woman of breeding, a real thoroughbred and high-spirited.
2: So could I ride her around the stockade once?
0: Well, that does it. Since this program began, I have run the gamut from a haggard witch to a corpulent, senile man-chaser. Now I'm a horse.
2: Look, Dean, a talking horse.
3: Oh, Jerry, please stop that. Now, you must go on over and apologize to Miss Bankhead. After all, Tallulah's a great actress. You remember some of the plays he's been in? Dark Victory?
2: Yeah, I seen it.
3: Little Foxes?
2: I seen that.
3: Private Lives?
2: I seen that, too.
3: Jerry, I saw it.
2: Yeah, we seen it together.
3: Miss Bankhead has given some of the most exciting performances of our time. She's appeared in some of the most exciting plays on Broadway, and her name is one of the most exciting names in the theater.
2: Sure, I know. I've seen her name in the theaters. It's all over every door. Exide. Don't you get it? I said exide. I know it's exit, but I said exide because he said exciting. So if I said exit, it wouldn't be funny because he said exciting.
4: Come now, you're not paying attention.
2: There'll be an examination right after the program, and the whole third row stays after school. But first, we'll have a fire drill. You boys boys have been smoking on the stairs. You're nothing but rowdies.
5: Mr. Lewis, come here. Do you hear? Come here at once.
2: Yes, Captain Bly, you called me.
3: Ah, look, Jerry, enough clowning.
6: Ah, clowning, he calls it, yes, Dean?
3: I want you to go over to Miss Bankhead, see?
0: Who has been out of the script now for 2 pages.
3: I want you to flatter her. Tell her you've seen her in all her plays and say you're sorry for the way you acted. Now, run over like a good boy and tell her.
2: Okay, I run.

0: Tallulah.
1: Yes, darling.
2: I have seen you in all the plays you've been in, and I am sorry for the way you acted.
1: What?
3: Miss Bankhead, please, may I say a word in behalf of my partner?
1: I do not care to hear any more of his unintelligible gibberish. I wish you would sing, darling. Would you, Dean?
3: Well, I'll be glad to.
2: Yeah, Dean. Sing that song from our latest Paramount picture, At War with the Army. Tonda Wanda Hoy.
1: Tonda Wanda Hoy. I told you I didn't want any more of that gibberish.
2: I wasn't gibbing. That's a song. Sing it, Dean, before she hits me. Do the Dixter Beale arrangement.
0: It's really swell.

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1: And now, darlings, I want to welcome back to the big show a friend who was such a big hit when she appeared with us a few weeks ago, Joan Davis.
2: Well, hello, Tallulah.
1: Hello, Mrs. Davis.
2: It's Miss Davis.
1: Oh, I'm sorry.
2: You're sorry.
1: Now, Joan, let's not have any bickering. Remember, we are old friends.
2: The way you say that, I can feel my arteries hardening. But listen, don't give me that old friend routine. I heard him talking backstage about a big party you're giving after the show. Why wasn't I invited?
1: But, darling, I did invite you. Don't you remember this morning when I said, you can't come to my party tonight, can you, darling?
2: Yeah, I've gotten warmer invitations than that from Forest Lawn.
1: Well, the real truth of the matter is, Joan, I didn't want to embarrass you. You see, darling, my party is being given at a very exclusive restaurant.
2: Oh, and you think that I don't fit into that kind of a fancy restaurant, huh? Well, I went to LaRue's restaurant last week. What do you think of that?
1: Oh, I know LaRue's, darling. It's quite exclusive.
2: Exclusive? Why, if you make $5,000 a week, you get a table right up at front. And if you make $2,000 a week, you're in the back of the room. And if you make $1,000 a week, you sit by the door. I went there last week. Curb service.
1: Well, that sounds charming, Joan. But you see, I'm giving my party in the dining room at the hotel where I live. That's ultra exclusive. The food there is untouched by human hands.
2: Yeah, I heard that. The chef kicks it into the plate with his feet, doesn't he?
1: But of course, Joan, if you feel you want to come to my party, but I must warn you, darling, that my guests are all very literate people, you know. They're authors, scientists, doctors.
2: Oh, doctors? I just finished reading a book by a doctor. Brain Surgery Self-Taught. Yeah, and I just bought his next book, Through the Mayo Clinic with Knife and Fork.
1: Well, who can eat now? Joan, I hope you won't get the idea that I don't want you to come to the party.
2: Well, one of us doesn't want me to come.
1: Darling, you see, you're not dressed for party. What are you going to do about your hair?
2: I'm going to wear it, of course. You know, I just washed it this morning.
1: Obviously, darling, the laundry tag is still attached to your bang. Oh, yes, and by the way, everybody's coming to the party with an escort. Have you an escort?
2: Oh, sure, I have. Hey, his name is Jim. He'll take me out. I've been plying him with Hattacol.
1: Joan, dear, that's no way to get a man interested in you. A man likes mystery, intrigue, allure.
2: Oh, I got a 2-ounce bottle every one of those.
1: Oh, of course, darling, that's one of my secrets on how to get a man, but don't let it get around. Mum's the word.
2: I got a 2-ounce bottle of that, too.
1: Now, look, Joan, what I'm trying to say, my darling, is that if I were interested in capturing a man, I'd use restraint, I'd use diplomacy, I'd use tact.
2: Well, you use what you got, I'll use what I got left, too.
1: Well, where did you meet this gentleman, Joan?
2: Well, I was walking along Benedict Canyon Drive, and he gave me a lift.
3: Yeah, you've been there, huh?
2: And he gave me a lift into town, which I thought was especially nice because he didn't have a car. Yeah, Yeah, and then he took me into a department store with him to buy himself a necktie, and he put his fingers around my throat, and he squeezed real hard, and he said to the clerk, "See, that's the shade of purple I want."
1: Well, he sounds like a perfectly fascinating man. I just can't wait to meet him, but I suppose I'll have to. Because the party tonight is formal, you know. And you don't have anything to wear, have you, darling?
2: Oh, sure, I've got an off-the-shoulder dress I've been wearing to parties since I was 12 years old.
1: 12? But that's not old enough to wear an off-the-shoulder dress.
2: If it stays up, you're old enough to wear it.

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It's a great life this week for television enthusiasts. Yes, the current issue of Life magazine, dated February 12th, contains a really thrilling double-page advertisement showing RCA Victor's complete new 1951 series of million-proof television, America's favorite television, owned most, proved most, and now more wonderful than ever. 14 brand new RCA Victor models, each more glamorous than the last. 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

0: Tallulah.
1: Yes, Joan.
2: I don't understand you. You come all the way from New York and you can have your choice of any man in Hollywood on this program. But who do you wind up with? Those two over there. Jerry Lewis and Groucho Marx. Arsenic and Old Face. Go ahead, look at him. Go ahead, force yourself.
1: Well, I have an advantage over you, darling. I can take off my glasses and make them disappear.
3: Hey, Jerry.
4: Yeah, Groucho.
3: Get a load of those two over there. With all the beautiful models running around town, we get stuck in a used car lot. Look at them.
4: I can't. I didn't eat dinner yet.
3: Well, give up dinner. You will eventually. Because these two are going to be our dates for tonight.
4: Those are our dates? What's the matter? Girls gone out of style?
2: Say, Tallulah,
1: yes,
2: if one of those guys is going to try to make a date with me, I'm going to be taken suddenly drunk.
1: Well, if they do ask us, Joan, darling, we'll just try to think of them as Clark Gable and Gregory Peck.
2: What an imagination it's going to take with those two.
1: Oh, I do it all the time. It's very easy. All you have to do is close your eyes and concentrate. Oh, Clark, darling, oh, darling. Oh, stop that now. Why, fresh. Now, you Gregory, darling.
2: Oh, that's fun. Let me try them. Oh, Clark Gable and Gregory Peck. Clark Gable and Gregory Peck.
3: Jerry, look at those two. They look like Clark Gable and Gregory Peck.
4: Hey, Groucho, I got a system.
3: Not much of one, but go ahead.
4: Well, when I go out with a girl I don't like, or Dean Martin, I close one... I close one eye and I think of Lana Turner and Rita Hayworth.
3: What do you do with the other eye?
4: I'm driving. Dad gave me the car, you know. Now I'm thinking of Lana Turner. Come in, Lana. Come, Lana. Come in, Lana. Come in. Roger.
3: Rita, over.
4: How you making out, Grouch? Are you thinking?
3: Yes, I'm thinking.
4: What are you thinking?
3: I'm thinking that at this advanced stage of my career, I have to play straight man to Jerry Lewis.
4: Okay, Groucho, I'll think up a girl for both of us.
3: You better hurry. We're thinking up the whole script.
4: Okay, Grouch, I'm getting through. Come in, Lana. Come in, Rita. Come in, girls. Roger. Who's there?
3: A house detective. You got a couple of girls in your mind? You better get them out of there.
4: But I got one for you, Groucho. Yeah, you take Rita. I got Lana.
1: Oh, Lana.
3: Ah, oh, Rita.
1: Look at those two, Joan. They look like Marjorie Maine and Zazu Piss.
2: You know, I've been thinking, Tallulah. I feel kind of sorry for him. Maybe we ought to go out with him. We could go to a restaurant and a nightclub and dancing. I wonder if they got any money.
1: No, that Groucho is loaded.
2: I know, but does he have any money?
3: You know, Jerry, our attitude is all wrong. They're two nice girls. We could show them a good time, take them to dinner, a nightclub, go dancing.
4: Are you crazy or something? That'll cost close to $100.
3: Well, they must have $100 between them.
1: But on the other hand, Joan, I can't picture myself going out with them. One's too old and the other's too young.
3: On the other hand, Jerry, I don't think we ought to go out with them. One's too old and so's the other.
2: But, Tallulah, what about your system about closing your eyes and thinking of Clark Gable and Gregory Peck?
1: Oh, yes, that's what I'll do. Oh, Clark, oh, Gregory. Oh, Carrie, how nice of you to drop in. I want you to meet Joan Davis.
2: Oh, Carrie. Oh, Groucho. Ah, Jerry.
1: Joan, what are you thinking?
2: I keep thinking of Carrie, but he comes out looking like Groucho. And you know what? I don't seem to mind.
1: It's springtime, darling. It's that censored, censored springtime. Close the window before it gets us. There, that'll keep it out. Oh, brother, it got in. It's too late.

0: Thank you, darlings. Now, two of Hollywood's most prominent citizens, Bing Crosby and Bob Hope.
1: Now, here's Chesterfield's answer to Cyrano de Bergerac. Bob Hope.
2: I'd top easy, Dad, but we only have a minute here to sell Chesterfield.
1: Okay, well, let's get to it.
2: Better tasting Chesterfield is the only cigarette that combines for you mildness with no unpleasant aftertaste.
1: The mildness is a cinch to prove. You just make the Chesterfield mildness test. You know, open a pack and enjoy that milder aroma. Then smoke them, and you'll know that Chesterfields are mild.
2: And Chesterfield leaves no unpleasant aftertaste. That fact has been confirmed by the country's first and only cigarette taste panel.
1: So make our cigarette your cigarette. The reasons go together like this. Chesterfield.

0: welcome.
1: Well, darlings, we've about come to that spot on our show where you will hear the exciting singing voice of Judy Garland. But before we get to Judy and our other stars, Groucho and Dean and Jerry and Gordon McRae and the Andrews sisters, Jimmy Wellington has this to say.
2: This portion of the program was brought to you by the makers of Anacin for fast relief from the pain of headache, neuritis, and neuralgia. By RCA Victor, world leader in radio, first in recorded music, first in television. And by Chesterfield, the cigarette that has for you mildness with no unpleasant aftertaste. And now, Tallulah, if you care to ring your chimes.
1: I certainly do, Jimmy, darling. 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
2: This is the big show, and Tallulah Bankhead is about to introduce...
1: Darlings, here she is. The one, the only, the most vibrant young singer in show business today... singing Get Happy from her latest MGM picture, summer stock, Miss Judy Holland.

0: Judy! Darling, will you forgive me for that silly little faux pas just now, but we have had another Judy on the show, and she's pretty wonderful, but there's no one in the world like Judy Garland. God bless you, darling. Come here a moment. I want to talk to you.
1: Right.
0: You have the most divine voice. You know, Judy, the one song I think of when I think of Judy Garland is that one from The Wizard of Oz, the one that goes, somewhere over the rainbow, way up high.
1: I don't remember that song in the picture. There was a song that went, somewhere over the rainbow, way up high.
0: Well, you may not believe this, darling, but that's exactly the song I just sang.
1: I guess I wasn't paying attention.
0: Oh, how I envy your voice, Judy. It's so full and vibrant. You can sing without a microphone.
1: Oh, well, how I envy you, Tallulah. You can sing without a voice.
0: Well, evidently you never heard me sing on this program.
1: But I have. Yes, I've been listening to you on this program for weeks. You're wonderful. You're so dynamic, so magnetic, so effervescent, so full of energy and vitality. I've always thought of you as sort of a tall Mickey Rooney.
0: Isn't she sweet? Judy, darling, I read somewhere you're going to London to appear at the Palladium at some fantastic figure. I was there, you know.
1: Yes, I read about a fantastic figure that was there.
0: Darling, Judy Garland, how long has it been since you were in England?
1: 15 years.
0: Well, darling, that's when I was there.
1: I'm going to stop at the Barclay Hotel.
0: My darling, that's where I stopped.
1: I was 12 years old at the time.
0: My darling, that's where I stopped. Oh, I do hope, Judy, you know a lot of people over there, because London can be very lonesome, a lonesome town, if you just sit around your hotel room waiting for somebody to call, you know. Waiting for a phone call that never comes can be so utterly... Well, you just sit there wondering and talking to yourself. Dorothy Parker captured the feeling in that wonderful vignette titled A Telephone Call.

Please, God, let him telephone me now. Dear God, let him call me now. I won't ask anything else of you, truly, I won't. It isn't very much to ask. It would be so little to you, God, such a little thing. Only let him telephone now. Please, God, please. Please, please. If I didn't think about it, maybe the telephone might ring. Oh, if I could think of something else. Maybe if I counted 500 by fives, it might ring by that time. I'll count slowly. I won't cheat. I won't cheat. And if it rings when I get to 300, I won't stop. I won't answer until it gets to 500. 5, 10, 15, 20, 25, 30, 35. Oh, please ring, please. Is it the last time I look at that clock? I will not look at it again. It's 7:10. He said he would telephone at 5:00. I'll call you at 5, darling. I think that's what he said. That's where he said, darling. I'm almost sure he said it there. I know he called me darling twice. And the other time was when he said, oh, shut up, darling. He was busy and he can't say much in the office, but he called me darling twice. He couldn't have minded my calling him up. I know I shouldn't keep bothering them. I know they don't like that. But I hadn't talked to him in 3 days. Not in 3 days. And all I did was ask him how it was. It was just the way anybody might call him up. He couldn't have thought I was bothering him. No, of course you're not, he said. And he said he'd telephone me. But he didn't have to say that. I didn't ask him to. Truly, I didn't. I'm sure I didn't. I don't think he would say he'd telephone me and then just never do it. Please don't let him do that, God. Please don't. He'd just telephone. I wouldn't tell him I'd been sad about him. They hate sad people. I'd be so sweet and I'd be gay. He couldn't help but like me. He'd only telephone. He'd only telephone. Maybe he's not going to phone. Maybe he's coming up here without phoning. He's going to surprise me. Suppose something's happened to him. Suppose he got run down my truck. No, it didn't happen. Nothing could ever happen to him. I can't picture anything happening to him. I can't picture him being hit by a truck or a bus or a taxi. I can't picture him lying there long and still and dead. I wish he were dead. Oh, that's a terrible wish. That's a lovely wish. If he were dead, he'd be mine. If he were dead. I would never think of now in the last few weeks. I'd remember only the lovely times. Oh, this is silly. It's silly going on wishing people were dead just because they don't call you up the very minute they said they would. Why doesn't he call me? The stinker. All right, I'll be quiet. This is nothing to get excited about. Look, suppose he were another girl. Then I'd just telephone and say, well, for goodness sake, what's happened to you? That's what I do. I never even think about it. Oh, why can't I be casual and natural? Just because I love him. I can be. Honestly, I can be. I'll call him up and I'll be so easy and pleasant. You'll see if I won't. Oh, God, don't let me call him. Please don't. God, aren't you really going to let him call me? Aren't you sure? I mean, couldn't you please relent? Couldn't you? I don't even ask you to let him telephone me this minute. Only let him do it in a little while. I'll count 500 by five. I'll do it so slowly and so fairly. If he hasn't telephoned, then I'll call him. I will. Oh, please, God, let him call before then. 5, 10, 15, 20, 25, 30, 35. It's getting late. Oh, God, 40, 45, 50, 50.

0: Please, operator, don't let that Joan Davis telephone now. I won't ask anything of you. Truly, I won't. Not even more jokes. I'm going to count to 2 million by ones. And if she doesn't call me by then, thank you.
1: Roger Marks, what are you doing?
0: I guess you think that guy was pretty much of a heel because he didn't telephone you. Did you ever stop to think that something kept him from calling you?
1: Nothing should have kept him from calling me.
0: Maybe he was killed.
1: That's no excuse.
0: You women are always jumping at conclusions. Let me show you why that fellow couldn't call you. There he was, sitting at home by the telephone. Let me see. Where could I have put that Tallulah Bankhead's telephone number? I know it's around here someplace. I should have let her tattoo it on me like she wanted to. Please let me find that phone number. It's so little to ask. Just a little phone number. Maybe I put it in the glove compartment of my chartreuse convertible. But I don't know. I don't own a chartreuse convertible. Please let me own a chartreuse convertible. It's so little to ask. I must get her on the phone. Where was I when she gave me that number? Oh, I remember that night. She took me to the cleaners. I'll call the cleaners. Please let the cleaners answer the phone. I'll count to 5 by 10s. I'm asking very little, and this script is getting very little.
2: Hello, Martin and Lewis, cleaners and dyers. Martin's cleaning and I'm dying. Lewis speaking. Martin can't talk.
3: How can I talk? They don't give me any lines.
2: Don't you worry, Deanie boy. I'm getting the laughs for the both of us. Ah, laughs, he says. Oh, it hurts me.
0: Is this Lewis?
2: You tell me who you are first, and I will tell you who am I. You start.
0: This is Groucho Marx. I'm looking for a girl. I think I left her in one of my suits. Will you look?
2: Is she here for cleaning or dying?
0: You're pressing, Lewis.
2: Just a minute. Dean, did you iron a girl today?
3: Did I what, Jerry? Did you say iron or wiren?
4: My tongue got in the way of my eye, too, so I couldn't see what I was saying.
3: Yeah. Yeah, I finally got a line. Yes,
0: you work alone,
3: yes.
0: These two. Huh?
3: I tell you, yes, yes. You hear me? Yes.
4: Dean, take it easy. They don't give Cleaners and Dyers Academy Awards.
0: Look in my suit and see if you can find a number there. It's in that hand-stitched suit. Look under the left hand.
2: I got it. I found it.
0: Read it to me.
2: The hand won't let go.
3: Jerry, that's Miss Davis's hand.
2: Oh, it's Miss Davis's hand, Mr. Marks. Miss Davis is in charge of alterations.
5: Joan Davis speaking, in charge of alterations. I alter the customer to fit the suit.
0: Oh, yes. Oh, yes, I remember you. You altered that suit I wore when I went to New York last year. It was way too big for me.
5: Well, you told me you were a big man in New York.
0: Will you read me that little slip of paper?
5: It says you are industrious, ambitious, kind, handsome, and quite a ladies' man.
0: I know all that. What does it say on the other side?
5: You weigh 40 pounds.
0: I'll take that up with my attorneys, Gaylord, Hauser, Yammy, and Yoga. Is there a phone number on it?
5: Oh, yes. Here it is. Crestview 6482.
0: Thank you.
5: 5793-468-11-333-172-469-321.
0: Oh, yes. Long distance. Thank you. Please, operator, let her answer the phone now. It's such a little thing to ask. It's such a long number. I'll count to 1 by 2s. Please let her be there, please. Please let her be there, please.
1: 480, please. 485, 490, 495. Please let him call before I run out of toes. 500. He called. Oh, he called. He did call. I knew he would. Oh, thank you for letting him call. Thank you. Oh, I must be calm. I mustn't let him think I was worried about him at all. I must be cool and calm and collected. I really must. I'll answer as if he was just awoken me out of a sound sleep. Hello.
0: How do you like that? I finally get a number and a man answers.

Now, darlings, we have a bouquet of Valentine greetings from all of us to all of you. Meredith Wilson has arranged a musical corsage of love songs, and our entire cast will present them to you now.